0: apologies. Kennedy has told ABC Sports McCartney was able to better adapt to difficult, gusty conditions.
1: That amazing tailwind that the sprinters have been getting, that's been like a complete crosswind for us. So it was so cold out there, but that's a part of it. And Eliza did better. She handled the conditions better, and that's why she's walking away with the gold.
0: And Australian teenager Isaac Beecroft claimed gold in the men's race walk while a host of his teammates took minor medals in athletics across the night. Australia has claimed 3 gold medals in the track cycling earlier on day 8. And to the weather now, mostly sunny today after what's been quite a frosty start this morning. A top of 15 degrees is expected. Tomorrow will be sunny again, reaching 16 after another cold morning. Right now it's 6 degrees in Dixon. ABC News.
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9: Today we're talking family history. Have you done any delving or research into your family history?
10: I've done a bit. My husband's done a bit. But my side of the family, I've got books of family history.
9: Oh, wow. Lucky
10: they
9: you.
10: They go back to the 1400s, some of them.
9: What?
10: So, yes.
9: Well, that's very fortunate.
10: Ancestry. Yes. But my husband's done quite a lot of research on his side of the family. So it's very interesting. You get quite involved and you get blown away sometimes with the things you find.
9: Jenny, I know that I'm putting you on the spot and that's very cruel. It's not even 7 a.m. But is there anything in yours or your husband's family history that really stands out, maybe a celebrated figure or a notorious figure even?
10: I can't think of any offhand. Notorious ones.
9: Sometimes we forget those.
10: That's right. But I think my husband's really thinks he's found his grandfather.
9: Oh, wow.
10: He didn't think that he could, but he's narrowed it down and he thinks it might be his real grandfather.
9: Oh.
10: Which is interesting.
9: That is so lovely. I mean, obviously this person is no longer with us, but it's just lovely sometimes to have that closure, that sense of knowing where we come from.
10: It is. It is very special.
9: Will, have you done any research or has anyone in your family looked into your family tree?
11: My family tree? Yeah, it's a bit. Well, my parents obviously migrated. Well, not obviously, but my parents migrated here after the war.
9: Yes.
11: So we have we arrived as Australians around in the post 1975.
9: Yes.
11: And we have a bunch of family back in South Vietnam and all those things. That one day, I'd love to make a trip to Vietnam and just touch base with the roots. So absolutely.
9: We've got the lovely Andrew in Hawker on the line. He wants to tell us a bit of a story about his family history. Andrew, good morning.
12: Yeah, good morning, Emma, and your guest.
9: Always lovely to have you on the show. What did your father find out about his mother's side of the family?
12: He found out about my mother's side, yes, my mother's side.
9: Yes.
12: My grandmother's mother and the Queen Mother's mother were sisters. Way back at the Bowes line. They were Bowes line.
9: You know what? We just had someone earlier who said that their family was a Bowes line. You two might be related to the Queen Mother as well.
12: Could be. I missed that bit. I was just outside at the time.
9: Fine, Andrew. Back. We know people have lives outside of the ABC. We can't do anything about that. But, Andrew, so the Queen Mother, the Queen Mother's mother's sister was who?
12: Was my grandmother's mother's sister.
9: That is so interesting.
12: Yeah, they were sisters, yeah. So the old family home in Strathfield, it was called Lyon, L-Y-O-N.
9: Andrew, does this mean that you could technically sit somewhere, obviously way down, on the succession to the throne?
12: Oh, probably could be. The only throne I get to sit on, though, is the one in the bathroom.
9: And, Andrew, on that note, we'll leave it. Thank you so much for listening and for sharing your royal lineage.
12: Thank you.
9: Willow, do you have any interesting stories or maybe some skeletons in the closet of your family tree?
13: Yeah, we've got a bit of a history of William Williams, my great-great-grandfather.
9: William Williams.
13: Who brought people over from, to Tassie.
9: Oh, convicts?
13: Yeah.
9: People.
13: Yeah, it's got a Bible. It's a huge, big Bible.
9: Does it have the name?
13: Yeah, it's got everyone's name, including

0: it started with him, and it went right through. So I put my kids, and then they said, someone said in the family, "Do you want to keep the?" I said, "No, I'm not one of those people who keepsakes, you know. No, I like to travel light
1: So you
0: and
1: could
0: not have
1: actually,
0: that, you know, to worry about."
1: you could say, Graham Willow Williams, that you are in the Bible.
0: I'm in the Bible,
1: You
0: but
1: know what?
0: not in the Bible as, you know, written into the Bible, I'd say.
1: Graham wept. If anybody
0: Yeah.
1: knows that reference, good for you.
0: Thank Graham.
1: We're asking everyone this morning, have they done any research into their family history? How about you?
2: Yes, one side has. Yes, I didn't do it though,
1: Oh, that's
2: but
1: okay. You can benefit
2: yes.
1: from it.
2: My name was Bosense, and that went right back. From William the Conqueror was meant to have come over to to England with some people with a name something like Bosense. So,
1: Really? Okay,
2: yeah.
1: so you've got a little bit of a famous historical connection there.
2: Well,
1: Janet, can I ask you a question? Your nieces, nephews, kids, you know, the younger generation in your
2: yeah.
1: family, are they at all interested in genealogy?
2: Not yet.
1: Yes, that's what I've discovered. They
2: But
1: just
2: they
1: seem.
2: will be later. Yes,
1: I feel like it's something you grow into.
2: yes. Oh, yes, certainly, certainly. Even
1: Good.
2: like gardening. You're not much of a gardener when you're young, but later you enjoy
1: Kate Armstrong
2: Yep.
1: has just said that her family on her dad's side have a family Bible and she's been written into it.
0: Good.
1: And Maeve's family, producer Maeve, who's joining us this morning, Maeve's family have a family sword.
0: Oh, and they engrave onto it or not?
1: Do you engrave onto it? Yes. Yes, they do.
0: Oh, wow.
1: I told the story that my
0: Could be
1: family.
0: handy.
1: What?
0: Chop up the cheese or something.
1: All right. I didn't know where you were going with that. Michelle, how did you get into researching family history?
3: It was 50 years ago. I was still at school, I will admit. And I went to a family reunion and we had a little church service on the Sunday morning in the little God box, as they call them in the country areas, that had been built by my family. And of course, not everybody fitted. So they had all these people standing around outside listening to the service on a public address system. And I looked around and I thought, I am related to every single one of these people. That is why we are all here, because we all descend from one couple who came to Australia in the 1840s.
1: Isn't that fascinating? And so then from there, what did you do with that info?
3: Well, I was very, very fortunate.

0: became one of my most treasured possessions for a long, long time, and I still refer to it today because the people who did the research were pretty spot on with what they did, and I can rely on the information in that book to tell me about that branch of my dad's family.
1: Speaking of family and connection and community, is there anything in your family history, any shady characters, any celebrated ones, anything you've discovered?
2: Yes, well, there are actually. We definitely have convict history in our in my grandfather's family, but my mum didn't find out until after he died. Like, it was a shameful thing back in the day to have.
1: Really?
2: Whereas now everyone's like, oh yeah, I'm a convict.
1: Yeah. it's a badge of honour.
2: He always said the family were invited, or they chose to come to Tasmania, but the choice was either hanging or going to Van Diemen's Land.
1: I shouldn't laugh, but it is funny in like a historical retelling of family kind of narrative, the way things are told, you know, like it'll
2: it's
1: be
2: funny,
1: like,
2: isn't it?
1: Oh, well, of course we chose to come here. Yes. I don't know that anyone chose to come to Tasmania, I'll be honest. Maybe now.
2: Not at that time. I don't think so. Then on the other hand, we're also related to Catherine Howard, who was one of Henry the Eighth's wives.
1: Stop it.
2: I know.
1: Have you seen the musical? Ruth, have you seen the musical Six?
2: Of course I've seen the musical.
1: Well.
2: My ancestors.
1: It's basically your family history. Ruth, you're always...
2: Exactly it. In song. What could be more perfect?
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9: Now we're talking Canberra.
1: And we are talking family history. If you missed that earlier this morning, go back on the Listen app and have a listen to all the different stories people told. I mean, you got a nice little snapshot of it just then. Send me a text. Let me know your family history. And as we head towards Saturday Kitchen, I really want to know what foods remind you of your family. 0467 922 666. Chef Louis will be joining me in just a little while. This is 666 ABC Radio Canberra. It's currently 7 degrees outside after a very, very cold start to the day. 15 degrees is the top that we can expect today. Woo, we have had such an action-packed show and there's still more to come. I'm with you right up until 11. And after 11, the fabulous

Relationship group, which was established sort of informally without anyone's permission by Willow and I during gardening, because Quilian has kumquats, Amy wanted kumquats, and then Maggie, she wants kumquats, but she's happy to swap grapefruit. And we thought, you know what, you guys should all just become friends. Amy then texted in and said that she's looking forward to connecting with the Queen of Red Hill. So, Quilian, I hope we haven't made you bite off more than you can chew, but I think you are now the citrus social butterfly of Red Hill, and I'm sure that you will be very good at doing that. I went on holiday to Tasmania, says this texter, and I saw posters about the National Library, which is where I work. So there's no escape from work for me. Have a good holiday, Emma. Thank you very much, dear texter. I'll only be away for a month, and Mary Good and James Finlay will be keeping this seat warm. Willow will still be here. Producer Kate will be here. Everything as normal, minus moi. 10:15 on the clock at the moment. Peter the pedant has called to say, Emma, it's genealogy, not genealogy, but he wanted to remind me that he does love the show. And Peter the pedant, I think you're great, because I think that we have to be open to feedback to learn. And here's another one for you, Peter. Is it pedant or pedant? Is it pedant or pedant? There is something buzzing in my studio, and I don't think it's my phone. I am going to hit play on a song to find out what that is, because you know I always take you behind the scenes. I'm not shy to tell you that I'm still learning here every day. And Peter the pedant, pedant or pedant? Here's Wouldn't It Be Nice by the Beach Boys.

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4: Someone said to me the other day, Emra, I love your show. I love that bit where you let Roy and HG do all the talking. And I said, excuse me, that is after my show. You're listening to 666 ABC Radio Canberra. We love a bit of Roy and HG on the ABC. It's 19 minutes past 10 and I want to know what foods remind you of your family. Okay, what reminds you of people in your life? Because it is Family History Month right across Australasia. And this morning we spoke to Michelle from ACT Family History. They're keen on helping anyone research who they are, where they come from, you know, their lineage. And as Peter the Pedant said, the genealogy, not genealogy. I really didn't know that it was an allergy rather than an ology. At any rate, if you are interested in your family history or you found something quirky in there, like me with

0: my distant relative who was on the Titanic and on whom the character played by Billy Zane in the film may or may not have been based, then send us a text and let us know what your wonderful family history connection is. 0467 922 666. We've got one here that says, my great-grand's first cousin was the first female prime minister in the world before Golda Meir. So there you go. What a lovely little fact to know. Today on Saturday Kitchen, I've got a special treat for you because we are joined by a very familiar voice in Louis Katoupas. Hello, Louis.
1: Hi, Emma. How are you?
0: I'm well. It's been so long since we've spoken. I've missed you.
1: Missed you too. It has been a long, long time. I can't even remember when.
0: Well, you know what? Back when we spoke last time, you still had a restaurant in Kingston. Now you have gone on. Yes, you remember that? and you have gone on to close that down. You've got big plans for the future. And in the meantime, what have you been doing to keep yourself busy?
1: We have been moving house, unpacking boxes, doing a kitchen, and I had a pretty gnarly wisdom tooth extraction that I mentioned to you a little while ago. That is, it's recovered. It's mostly recovered. It's good. But it was, I'd never had one of those out before.
0: Oh, Louis, it's bad.
1: It wasn't a lot of fun.
0: No, and anyone who has had their wisdom teeth or a molar removed as an adult, it is not pretty. And they warn you the recovery is going to be, I quote you here, Louis, gnarly. But it's worse. I don't know what word is worse than gnarly, but it's worse than that.
1: Well, gnarly can mean good and bad, right? You know, we're that generation where, Teenage Mutant Ninja Turtles
0: True.
1: And all that. So,
0: well, I'm glad you're feeling better, Louis. Now,
1: I'm back on solid foods, which I'm very happy about.
0: Oh, I'm really glad about that too, because I didn't really want to talk purees and mush today. I hope that's okay.
1: I think it does raise another question about the importance of texture in food, but we can get to that another time.
0: Oh, no. Well, no time like the present. Well, what do you think about the texture in food? Why is it important?
1: Well, I think it's something we don't – like different cultures approach it differently. And I know we've spoken about this before, but, when we're talking about things like, selecting cuts of meat in Australia, there's this sort of obsession with the most tender and all of that kind
0: yes.
1: of stuff. But then you go to other parts of the world and, the fillet isn't sort of considered necessarily the primo part of a cow. It's more, you want texture and flavor is much more important than sort of this emphasis on a different end of the spectrum of texture, which is just, ease of eating or something like that, or rarity or something. I don't know what it is, but like when you are devoid of any texture and everything you eat has to go through a smoothie maker,
0: yes.
1: you start to realize how important texture is for
0: enjoyment,
1: the sensory joy you get out of eating food. It's not just about flavor.
0: Yeah.
1: It's about kind of, whether you're sort of slurping down an oyster or, the thing I missed the most, honestly, was probably crunch, like biting on a really crunchy piece of toast.
0: Yes.
1: Loved it.
0: Because when you have any sort of ailment in your mouth, whatever it might be, it's really hard to eat things that, like, you almost become... I remember I had a toothache for quite a while and I became really nervous about the things I was going to eat. Mm-hmm. I would avoid that mm-hmm. side of my mouth. And you realize how much it changes your relationship with food, because first and foremost, you're thinking, is it going to be very cold? Is it going to be very crunchy? So I'm sure our listeners can relate to that. Now, Louis, we are today talking about recipes that remind us of our family, those really mm-hmm. visceral memories that we get when we eat something. And it's funny you should talk about the cuts of meat, because I think I was about 18 before I had a steak. I wasn't devoid of meat in general. That certainly wasn't a problem. But I was about 18 before I had my first medium rare, super tender steak. Because, well, I will say this, and I could be generalizing here, but the Croatian people, as I know them, do not like to see the pink or the bloody in the steak, at least not the ones that I have associated with. So for us, the flavor of a steak when it was cooked on the barbecue, it was about having it well-seasoned, smoky, a little bit of char on it, but certainly well done. And so for me, I actually don't hate a bit of chew in my steak. And I know that probably goes against all the popular modern foodie things at the moment in Australia. But one of my food memories is my dad on the barbecue making these relatively thin by comparison to, say, like a porterhouse, thin steak, slightly chewy, definitely well done, really heavily seasoned and smoky. That's a memory that I really like.
1: Yeah, I mean, fair enough. I think you go to South America, like one of the biggest sort of most famous sort of grilling sort of regions of the world as well. And like meat, generally speaking, is done quite like what we would consider to be overdone. But I guess it's, again, the types of cuts and what you're serving them with and all that kind of thing. But I mean, I think we can all agree in that situation that, like, the most, so for me anyway, the most enjoyable part of that is that immediate char and the smell of that.
0: Yes.
1: And that first bite where you're just like, oh, that grilled meat flavor.
0: Yes. Mm. And I know that somebody will probably text in and say, I believe, I could be wrong, that the World Health Organization has noted that char on food is something that we're actually not supposed to be eating. But we're not going into that today because it's only happy.
1: No, let's do that. Let's
0: really?
1: Do that quickly.
0: Okay, go.
1: Because there was a belief a long time ago that char and burn, like, and that those char marks on the outside of meat and anything for that matter was carcinogenic. And we used to get people at the restaurant saying things like that. They'd say, can we have no char in our food?
0: Okay.
1: I was like, you do realize you're at a wood-fired restaurant,
0: yeah,
1: right? But I was doing some reading on it a little while ago, and I believe that the most recent science on it is to say that it is the myth about char on food being carcinogenic has been debunked.
0: Okay, I'm glad to hear it.
1: I don't know why. Can't explain it. I need a scientist to tell that to me.
0: You know what, Louis?
1: I'm happy to run with it.
0: You've said it on ABC Radio Canberra, and I always was I was looking for an excuse to keep eating my charred meat, so let's do it.
1: Good.
0: Now, we are talking about family history. If you've just joined us, this is Saturday Kitchen. I'm Emma Bickley. He's Louis Katoupas. He's a chef. I'm a foodie. But you know what? We come together on this love of food, and Louis, I want you to tell me about one of your food memories.
1: Okay, so this is like a bit of family history and a bit of food in here, and it's not sort of something fine dining or super fancy or anything like that. But my step grandfather, so on my mum's side, but her father was actually the Greek in the family, but he died when my mum was quite young. When my grandma remarried, she married a guy who had served in Changi during World War II. Not served, sorry. He was a POW in Changi on the Burma Railway. And the stories he told when he came back from the war, although he tried not to, were genuinely horrific.
0: Yeah.
1: But he somehow came back from that. And this, I find this really interesting. He basically survived on rice and whatever protein they could scavenge when they were over there. But when he came back, he couldn't stop eating rice. And to this day, for me, I'm not sure if it's because of him, but I love, like, rice is one of my, like ride or die, carbohydrates. I probably would take it over wheat.
0: Wow.
1: I know, right?
0: And, but, Louis, did he have a certain way? When he came home, I can only imagine in some strange way he found it perhaps comforting or familiar. Did he have a particular way that he prepared it, or was it as simple as possible almost to mimic the way he'd eaten it there?
1: It was pretty Central Coast white person way of cooking rice, to be honest.
0: Okay, yeah.
1: But what he cooked with it, and this is my favourite part of the story, is that when the only dish he could ever cook, he'd like to call saffron chicken. And I never knew what saffron was as a kid. And I just remember that there was this pot of, like, a big bowl of rice and this pot of, you know, chicken legs that had been simmered down with things like onion and ginger and garlic, and I assumed saffron because it had this incredible deep golden color.
0: Yeah.
1: Turns out it was just a lot of turmeric. And I'm not sure if it was, like, facetiously called saffron so that, you know, it sounded fancy.
0: Isn't it like poor man's saffron or something like that?
1: Yeah, and I love that dish. To this day, I haven't had it in a long, long time, or even a version of it, since he died quite a while ago now. But what got funny about it for me was the older he got, the less sensitive his taste buds were.
0: Oh.
1: So all he could taste was salt and chili. And it got to the point where I think when he hung up the cooking spoon for the final time was when he put a pot on the table, and everyone was just immediately diving for the jug of water to avoid kidney failure, because it was just salt and chili, and that was it.
0: And it's funny you should say that, because we've had a texter send something through on 0467 922 666, because we did start this talking about eating pureed foods when you were healing from your wisdom teeth surgery. And now you've said, you know, people losing their taste, so it's too salty and too spicy. Mm-hmm. This one says lots of older people start losing their swallow reflex as well, therefore their ability to have food with texture. And this is why a lot of them simply just don't want to eat anymore, because some of these older people lose their taste for that food. I mean, I feel like your pop or your step pop went sort of almost the opposite way. He still loved eating. He just needed to really amp up that flavor.
1: Well, he did. He just, like, I think everything was so desensitized, he just needed to keep on adding it. So he'd cook and add and cook and add and cook and add. And then, which is actually really interesting, because there's another thing I want to talk to you about. It's another day, but it's in terms of emotional tastings as well. Apparently, we, under stress, can't taste things like salt as much. So one of those things about when you're cooking for friends and you're really stressed about coming over, don't season the pot when you're stressed because people coming over, because you can't taste the seasoning, and all of a sudden you put 10 times as much salt in and everyone eats it and you're like, what the hell just happened?
0: That is very stressful. No, you know what, Louis? Right? The thing I love most about this conversation is that you are implying that you will still be joining us on 666 ABC Radio Canberra. And I think that's music to people's ears. Roz has messaged in just to say, hooray, Louis's going to be on today, which I think is very sweet. 666 ABC Radio Canberra, this is Saturday Kitchen. Louis Katoupas is our regular chef. I am your regular host, at least for today. I'll be away for a month in Europe, but Mary Good will be with you, and so will James Finlay and producer Kate holding the fort. Now, Louis, if you don't mind, I love when people text in their food memories. You've shared some of yours. Some of these are really simple, but they're just so nice. Like being at my nan's house and eating baked beans on toast, or the spaghetti bolognese as a childhood memory, eating it at home with my family. They're just perfect, right?
1: Yeah, those smells, there's those olfactory reflexes where you walk in the house and you're like, what is that smell? I know this is going to be a fantastic dinner.
0: Yep. Stu on the text line says, morning all, both my parents came to Australia by boat. Mum from England, Dad and his family escaped Latvia when war broke out. Mum, scones, and Dad, well, his mum, my nan, would make these delicious bacon rolls. Yum, yum, yum. All her food was so good, says Stu. Yeah, so I don't know if that's like a bread roll with bacon in it, or maybe like a roll that's been baked with some bacon in it. Maybe Stu could clarify or give us a call on 1300 681 666.
1: Well, that sounds pretty good.
0: I would eat anything with bacon in it. Although, Louis, can I just digress, as we always do? When I go to the local Greasy Spoon and I order a burger with the lot, I actually asked them to take the bacon off. And before you recoil in horror, do you know why? Because I don't like the sometimes hard and leathery, poor quality round, like I'm going to call it the eye of the bacon, you know, that round bit. I knew for sure that they were going to give me like a proper streaky, greasy part of the bacon, then I'd be fine. But I don't want that hard bit, because I take one bite and the whole thing pulls out, and it invalidates the structural integrity of my burger.
1: This is weird, because like I grew up with the whole, I don't even know what that called, like the whole belly cut bacon.
0: Yes.
1: That's what I grew up with bacon as being. And it wasn't until I was an adult that I started seeing like the streaky bacon, like the only the belly part rather than the fillet part.
0: Oh, yeah, okay.
1: So I was much older, and for me they're like two different things. And for some reason I always have to remember that most, like a lot of people have that only the very, very thinly sliced crispy pieces of bacon, and that's what they call bacon. And I'm like, but what about that real thick cut weird stuff that I grew up with that's kind of grey and pink, full of nitrates and still delicious?
0: It's still delicious, and I know what you mean, and I think I only discovered streaky bacon later. But if we're talking about family memories, my parents used to make their own speck. Are you familiar with speck?
1: Oh, I love speck.
0: So in here's a fun family food moment for you. My mum is with me most of the time, or a lot of the time we're together. And one of her relatives, who's about the same age as her, lives down the road in our suburb. And she doesn't often get to cook anymore. She's not in a space where she can cook. So mum sometimes makes old-fashioned Croatian meals, and we go over and we eat them together. And I'm so excited today, Louis, because my mum comes from a really inland, mountainous part of Croatia. So you can forget, like, when you think of Croatia.
1: Lots of prawns.
0: My mum's never eaten a prawn in her life. I always joke, we come from the parts of Croatia that are not on any of the postcards. Yeah, so people think of Croatia and they go, olive oil and like a black squid ink risotto and like, you know, fresh side. No. We're inland. We are inland. We're more like your Eastern European fare, the hearty stuff. So today, this is what we're having. Smoked speck, lightly sautéed with a whole jar of beautifully made sauerkraut.
1: Yum.
0: So we've got speck, we've got sauerkraut. And then where my mum is from in her region, when they make polenta, they don't make the Italian, like, you know, the soft, like cheesy sort of polenta.
1: Mm-hmm.
0: This is like the working peasant's polenta, and I love it. It is like, it's clumpy, it's firm, it's not grainy, it's got like a silkiness to it, but it is not silky. You can stab it with a fork and eat it. And it is like the sauerkraut, then the fattiness from the speck and the firm sort of polenta. Oof! So that's what I'm having for lunch today.
1: That sounds delicious. That sounds very, very
0: delicious.
1: You
0: want to come?
1: I would love to, but I've got a million and one things to do. Can you save me a takeaway?
0: All right, I'll bring you a little takeaway. Tell me, if you've got a recipe that reminds you of your family, we would love to hear about it. 0467 922 666. Now, Louis, the Lady of Lynham, that's her self-proclaimed title. She has a question for you. It's got nothing to do with family recipes, but I think you might know the answer.
1: Okay, I'll try.
0: Louis, is it really necessary to sprinkle sliced or diced eggplant with salt and possibly water to remove the bitterness? I have some old cookbooks that say to do this. Do I need to keep doing it?
1: I don't believe so, no. But it also kind of maybe depends on the kind of the type of eggplant and also the recipe you're doing it with. Because eggplant does absorb a lot of water or a lot of liquid. What salt does is draw out that liquid. And if it's needed for the structural integrity of it, that's also an important thing to do. It's often done for moussaka is one of the biggest sort of reasons I think people do it when people are frying eggplant. I often skip that step, but I find that the eggplant is much, much thirstier and takes a lot longer to cook if it is completely unsalted when you start. So the answer is it is not. I don't find it absolutely necessary. And I think because of selective breeding, I believe this is the reason, but the bitterness is not the reason you need to do it if you decide to do it. Because of selective breeding, it's no longer a concern for eggplant.
0: I think I've heard that.
1: Yeah, that's my understanding of it. But some people still choose to do it because of a textural reason. Because it's, and I sometimes do that depending on what kind of recipe I am doing. If that makes sense.
0: Okay. Well, Lady of Lynham, I hope that's answered your question. Louis, we've got a caller, Tony, in the city.
1: Tony.
0: Tony's going to join us now and he's got a family recipe to talk about. Hi, Tony. Where is Tony? Is he there? Hang on. You know what? Louis, you know me. There's always a button. There's always an extra button I've got to press. Tony, are you there?
2: Yes. Can you hear me?
0: We certainly can. Tony, tell us about your beloved family recipe.
2: Oh, I've got a sauerkraut recipe too.
0: Yes. Talk about it. Let's go.
2: Whole cabbage sauerkraut.
0: Yep.
2: The leaves get rolled out.
0: Yep.
2: Filled with mince, pork and veal.
0: Tony.
2: And rice.
0: Tony, are we talking sarma
2: rolled
0: here?
2: Up. Is that what it's called?
0: We call it sarma. What do you call it?
2: I call sarma it too. Cabbage rolls.
0: Who's that in the background?
3: I'm his son.
0: Tony. What's the son? Introduce yourself.
2: We also have it with a polenta version called pura.
0: Yes.
2: Which also is very dry and clumpy. But then the sauce from the sarma is what really makes it yummy.
0: Tony, you and what's your son's name?
3: Josh.
0: Hello, Josh. Tony and Josh, you are speaking my language, probably literally. When it comes to that sort of thing, you lay the sauerkraut out, you get the mince, you get the rice, you roll it up, you cook it. And funnily enough, if you ever go to Eastern Europe, if you go to Croatia or you go somewhere near there, just make sure you don't make the mistake that my auntie did, because the word pura means polenta, but the word pura means turkey. And if you ask someone for a serve of sarma with a big scoop of turkey, they will look at you funny.
2: Well, just eat everything they serve you. You'll enjoy it.
0: Louis Katoupis, have you ever had something like this with sauerkraut, little rolled up morsels with meat and rice in them?
1: I have, and no, you know that having Greek heritage, there's something similar called dolmades,
0: yes,
1: with vine leaves. But as soon as Tony started talking, I was like, one of my other family memories is going in Athens and our cousin going out and just ordering us all this food. And I actually worked at a place in Sydney as well that sold these, but a different kind of dolmades, and I believe the pronunciation is lahana dolmades.
0: Yeah.
1: And they are cabbage rolls, exactly like, as far as I'm aware, they're not fermented or pickled leaves the same way that the sauerkraut, the one that Tony was describing, but they're still filled with it's a meat I think you can do with lamb, beef or pork, but the Greeks don't eat a lot of beef comparative to lamb and goat.
0: Yes.
1: But yeah, but they're a similar kind of dish, but they're served in, traditionally, I think, an egg and lemon sauce.
0: And, Tony, I think this just goes to show that food really is the universal uniter of people. If you just say to someone...
2: language.
0: Yes.
2: And language. So I've got to run, but Louis, efharisto, and Emma, uno koala.
0: Ah, you legend. Tony and Josh, thanks for calling through. Oh, wasn't that delightful, Louis?
1: That was fun.
0: All right, so we're going to finish up with a couple more texts. This one says, it's from Chris in Canberra. My mum is a great cook, but alas, my dad was not. I remember as a kid in the early 80s when mum was away, dad was left to cook. Can't forget his spag bol. Mince with peas and carrots with tomato sauce. Yes, the type you would put on a meat pie, mixed through an overcooked spaghetti.
1: Oh, wow.
0: Yum. Wow. Look, having a parent who's not a good cook, it still creates memories one way or the other.
1: Yeah, 100%.
0: Here's one that says, I remember my grandmother's soup. They had a wood fire and a big pot of soup sitting on a constant boil with anything and everything added to it, and it tasted fantastic. So lots of great food memories. Louis, I'm going to let you go. It's been so nice chatting to you, and I'm really glad that you told us you are going to chat to us again sometime soon.
1: 100%. Have a great trip, Emma. Make us all jealous with all your photos.
0: Oh, I will do. Oh, wait, before you go, Peter, this, yes, he might be from your neck of the woods. He says, for me, this time of year, the comfort food is pasticcio and stifado. Does any of that ring a bell?
1: Yeah, pastizio is kind of, it's somewhere between like a moussaka and a lasagna. Pastizio has kind of got the ground beef. I'm reasonably certain it's got like a ragu.
0: And like a bechamel?
1: Yeah, it's got a bechamel and cheese. My mum makes it as a combination between moussaka, so it's always got potato and eggplant in as well. But
0: yum,
1: the key difference between moussaka and pastizio is that it has a layer of pasta in it as well.
0: Yum. And stifado?
1: Stifado, if I've got this correct, I'm just checking it. It's a tomato and lamb potato kind of stew. It's just rich. It's just, yeah. Just imagine, like, close your eyes and imagine those three ingredients cooked for a long, long time in a pot, and that's pretty much what it's delicious.
0: It sounds divine. Louis, you have a magnificent day, and we will talk to you soon.
1: Have a wonderful trip, and thanks for having me again.
0: Thanks so much. Louis Katoopa's there, one of our favourite guests on Saturday Kitchen, and I'm glad to hear he'll be joining us again. You are listening to 666 ABC Radio Canberra. Thanks for sharing your family history today. Thanks for sharing your family food. There's a little bit more of this show to go, and then you'll be joined by Pakia Frimpong, who is now the host of Local Grandstand. I'm going to play some music, and today for Kindness Collective, normally we do a volunteer. They usually come into the studio. But we came across someone who is, I guess, volunteering their time. They're spreading kindness in a very unique way. You know those street libraries where you can pick up a book? Well, she's got one where you can pick up something beautiful, but it's not a book. It's something very kind that she has created and would like you to be able to own. In this library, I'm not going to give away any more, but it is a beautiful act of kindness. That's for our Kindness Collective today. Here is the Black Sorrows, though. The song is Harley and Rose. It's 17 minutes to 11 on 666 ABC Radio Canberra, 8 degrees outside. I'm Emma Bickley.

0: Are there any winners in the cost of living crisis? What's causing the algal bloom?
1: Questions. They've never been more important. So the one thing we'll never question is our duty to keep asking. ABC News. Keep asking.
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5: We all know a street library. Maybe your suburb has a seed bank, you know, like an old fridge that's safely be converted and people can put their seeds in there. There are some pretty creative ones. But what if there was the same thing for ceramics? For those at the beginning of their creative journey or who just don't have the bench space for all the beautiful things they want to create, imagine if they could put them somewhere and they'd find a beautiful new home. Well, that's exactly what's been happening here in Canberra. Amy Beggs French is the founder and director at Deep Blue Ceramics and has been part of this particular initiative. Amy, welcome to the program.
6: Wonderful. Thank you so much for having me.
5: I can already hear your enthusiasm for life, and I'm sure it spills over into ceramics. Where did this idea come from?
6: Oh, thanks so much for having me on board. I'd love to talk about our Clay It Forward project. At Deep Blue Ceramics, we've always believed pottery is much more about just getting your hands messy and having a creative time. We absolutely love to share our love of clay with anyone else, share it with us. And teaching our classes and courses and having our studio membership has been going for several years. And the beautiful community that we've built around that, we just wanted to share our clay, our love of clay and clay products even further. So we made the Clay It Forward cupboards to give away some of our surplus things that we've made, some little experiments, some joy for hopefully people to come across, maybe by accident or maybe on purpose, and everybody can enjoy their own little bit of handmade clay joy. Oh my
5: God. Well, you know that, you know what? I can't tell you how much I love the idea of Clay It Forward. Instead of pay it forward, you are doing it with clay. How exactly does it work, and where can we find these particular Clay It Forward libraries?
6: So Clay It Forward is a community gifting kindness project run by Deep Blue Ceramics, where our team and our students and our members, our local potters, we make handmade ceramic pieces and then we leave them in these public cupboards, much like a street library. And anyone can come across them and take home a piece that speaks to them. Our only hope is that it brightens someone's day and perhaps inspires them to take to pass on a bit of kindness in their own way. We currently have two Clay It Forward cupboards in Weston. Weston's the suburb where Deep Blue Ceramics Studio is. So we've just done it hyper-local for the moment, but our two cupboards are on the corner of Souter Place and Lysett Street in Weston, and then another one on the bike path between Gruner Street and Hilda Street.
5: It's a pretty inspirational thing to do, because the libraries are quite common. People know what to look for. Even the seed libraries in some suburbs, you know, people are getting used to the idea of these things. So why not spread it out? My guest is Amy Beggs French, the founder and director at Deep Blue Ceramics. She wants everyone to clay it forward. That is to say, if you love ceramics, maybe you could take that concept and put it into one of these beautiful and the growing number of, I hope, ceramic cupboards where people can avail themselves of a little beautiful piece to put in their home. You are listening to 666 ABC Radio Canberra. I'm Emma Bickley. What do you think about this idea? 0467 922 666. Amy, are there any rules around it? For example, people that put things in there, do they need to be a part of your group, your Deep Blue Ceramics team? And does it need to be something handmade, or can people put other items in there?
6: Well, We definitely intended it just as a gifting mechanism for our clay community at Deep Blue Ceramics to share our love of clay, of handmade objects and of pottery, to share that with our local community. If anybody else wants to participate, they're very welcome to put some gifts in. Ideally handmade ceramics, because that fits with what we're trying to do, but of course anything would be welcome.
5: That is so lovely. I could imagine, particularly, you know, with budgets being pretty tight, that if you wanted to give a very special gift to someone, you didn't have the financial means to do so, taking something from one of your Clay It Forward cupboards, wrapping it beautifully and giving it to someone would be so special. Why do you think at this particular point in time, community resources like street libraries, like Clay It Forward cupboards, why are they so important?
6: Oh, I just think that we're as a society, you know, we're having such a time dealing with things on the news and things that are a bit more challenging. Everybody's got their own challenges at the moment, and just as a society and a culture, we're carrying quite a heavy load. I think generosity and gifting is really special and can brighten somebody's day, and it's, you know, a relatively small impact on the person who does the giving, and the way that it can almost snowball in a really positive way, infecting and being contagious and, you know, extending that gratitude and that kindness. You know, it's something little that we can do that hopefully will positively impact a lot of people.
5: It's contagious in the best possible way. Amy, how did you get into working with clay, this thing that I can tell you really love?
6: Oh, yes. I was at a bit of a career crossroads and decided to try something new and creative just as a hobby, and I absolutely fell in love with it. That was near 10 years ago now, and I well and truly fell down the rabbit hole that is clay. Clay is such a wonderful, wonderful medium, wonderful creative outlet. Has the ability to slow people down, and when you create with your hands, the connection to the people around you doing the same thing, it's really infectious. It's a really positive thing. The community that we have at Deep Blue Ceramics has grown really, really beautifully over the last few years. People seem to be really enjoying what we do and how we share at the studio. So I'm just really happy to be able to share my love of clay with the community.
5: Well, Amy, I suspect in this beautiful conversation, you have infected at least one person with the clay.

0: bug, and now they'll have it forever. Thanks so much for joining us today.
1: I hope so. Thanks so much for having me.
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0: We've got about 5 minutes left together on Saturday Breakfast, and then you'll be joined by Pakia Frimpong, who is the host of Local Grandstand. Before we get to her, she's going to give you a little preview of what's coming up. I just want to say happy horse's birthday to Swags, who's turning 9 today. Thanks, Nat, for sending in a picture. Apparently, he'll get 2 carrots, not 9. 9 feels like too many carrots for anyone or anything. So happy birthday, Swags. You are an absolutely beautiful horse. And thanks, Nat, for sending in the photo. It is, of course, the 1st of August, which is called the horse's birthday. Did you know that? This is a lovely message as well from Joan in Macquarie. Em, it's so sweet to hear Louie's voice again. Yes. And she says, re-ancestry, you're treading on dangerous territory because you're helping your weans, your little ones, to love far-flung lands. And you may lose them to them. I did. My grandsons won't learn to surf at Bondi. They'll surf Bundoran, 10 minutes from where their Irish great-great-great-granddaddy was born in 1840. How good's that? Her clan food memories, of course, are spuds, Irish stew and milking cows to make butter and buttermilk for Irish soda bread. How lovely. Thank you for sharing that, Joan from Macquarie. Kathleen Watson shared a story about the grandfather who came to Australia in the 20s, had a work accident, was hospitalised, went back to Italy about 1926, died on the day the ship landed in Genoa. Years and years later, family migrated to Australia. We found out what had happened. Relatives have gone back to Genoa to find his burial place. They found a death certificate, but no burial record. Well, the plot thickens, Kath. You'll have to keep us posted if you ever come across any more details there. I also want to let you know, last night I went and saw Hamlet, the one-person show with Eddie Izzard, and she did a magnificent job. It was just incredible watching somebody remember that many lines and be that present on stage for so long, doing the entirety of Hamlet on their own. If you do get a chance to see it, that was at the Canberra Theatre. It is touring, so maybe you'll get a chance to see it. I really enjoyed it. Hi, Pakia, how are you?
5: I'm good, thank you very much.
0: What's coming up on Local Grandstand?
5: On Local Grandstand, we're going to be talking to the Canberra Pirates. A couple of their players are coming out, which is fantastic. We're going to be talking about this 100-kilometre trail run that's happening tomorrow that Hannah Walmsley is participating in.
0: She won't stop running.
5: She won't stop running. We're going to talk a little bit about the tennis in the ACT as well, and then we'll go around and talk a little bit of the Canberra Raiders Cup as well, which is to Davey Lane about basketball, the man who knows everything about basketball.
0: Wow, you are really covering all the bases. Absolutely. Sounds like a great show coming up on Local Grandstand. Thank you so much.
5: Thank you.
0: That is coming up in about 7 minutes' time. 2 more minutes of me and then the news, and then you've got Local Grandstand. I just want to thank Kate Armstrong for doing a magnificent job today, and to all of you for texting. We did get a message earlier asking for a reminder of what's happening in Dixon today from our What's On. So near the Stepping Stones Cafe in Dixon, it is the Social Capitals for Purpose Market, which supports the businesses, the little enterprises created by refugee women in order to give them dignified work and earn a living. So it is the For Purpose Market. It's the first Saturday of every month. It goes from 10 a.m. until 2 p.m. at the Dixon DKB Community Hall, 8 Horden Place in Dixon, ACT. So go along and support the work of these wonderful women. It means so much to them, and it just creates a beautiful source of income for them and their families. I'm Emma Bickley. I'm off on holidays for a month. I don't mean to brag, but I'm really looking forward to it. And while I'm away, just so you know, you'll be in wonderful hands. Our roving reporter Mary Good will be joining you, I think, every Saturday except one. James Finlay will be here as well. Producer Kate and Willow, everything as normal. And I'll be back in September. So I just want to thank you for the lovely messages that people have sent through wishing me a lovely holiday. I know I'm very grateful at this point. I'm taking my kids to meet my family in Croatia, and I'm really, really looking forward to that. So thank you so much for listening today on Saturday Breakfast. Don't forget about the Your Say campaign. This is such a wonderful opportunity for you to tell us about the stories that matter to you. abc.net.au/yoursay is where you can put in all your perspectives and stories. Enjoy. 666 ABC.
6: Good morning. Tina Quinn with the latest ABC News. US President Donald Trump says he's losing faith in talks with Iran to end the war. Mr. Trump says that despite his doubts, he still hopes to make a deal, adding the country's military capabilities had been severely degraded by months of US bombing. It comes amid reports the US and Israel are planning a major bombing campaign targeting Iranian energy infrastructure. America's CBS News says the attacks could happen this weekend and that discussions are underway in the Trump administration to wrap up the bombing before US markets open on Monday. The Spanish government is defending its handling of an influx of migrants in the North African territory of Ceuta. The BBC's Bethany Bell reports.
7: The Spanish authorities say the majority of migrants have left Ceuta voluntarily and have returned to Morocco. Spain's Prime Minister Pedro Sanchez called the surge of arrivals a violation of his country's sovereignty and blamed trafficking gangs. But while the situation on the ground in Ceuta is easing, there's been a storm of criticism from anti-immigrant parties across Europe and from the White House. Italy said it was temporarily suspending the EU's border-free Schengen agreements with Spain.
6: Staying overseas, and officials in Ukraine say at least three people have been killed in a Russian ballistic missile attack on the capital of Kiev. The city's mayor says five people have been hospitalized and several people are trapped in a partially collapsed building. More than a dozen explosions have been reported across Kiev. Russia has stepped up its attacks on the capital in recent months as Ukraine runs short of air defense missiles. Returning home now, and Energy Minister Chris Bowen says Australian motorists shouldn't panic. They shouldn't panic buy ahead of the fuel discount ending. From midnight on Sunday, the temporary fuel relief, which originally halved the fuel excise for 3 months and then reduced petrol prices by 16 cents per litre during July, will expire. The full heavy vehicle road user charge will also be reintroduced. Minister Bowen says people should only buy the fuel that they need.
8: No more, no less. We saw, you know, a similar increase last month, and, you know, we didn't really see a massive increase in demand. I would hope that that continues, because when we see massive increases in demand, all of a sudden, that's what puts huge pressure on the supply chain, which means it's difficult for everyone.
6: New South Wales police are investigating a fatal crash just north of Canberra. A 35-year-old man died after his ute left Gurindah Road at Byala, rolled and crashed into a tree just before 2 o'clock yesterday morning. A report is being prepared for the coroner. A man has been critically injured in an e-scooter crash in Canberra South. The rider was discovered unconscious next to a footpath on Barsmith Avenue at Benython about 3:30 yesterday afternoon. He was treated at the scene before being taken to hospital in a critical condition. Police are appealing for witnesses or anyone with dashcam footage from the area to come forward. There are calls for Australians to come together to support First Nations peoples as day two of the Garma Festival gets underway in northeast Arnhem Land. The theme for this year's event is Bookmark, a Yolong word meaning everyone. Prime Minister Anthony Albanese has been criticised for not attending, with Foreign Minister Penny Wong to deliver a keynote address this afternoon. Reconciliation Australia's Karen Mundine says the theme is pertinent.
9: Bookmark is so important. For National Reconciliation Week, All In was our theme, and really it's the same sentiment. It's going to take each and every one of us to play our part. If we want to see the kind of country that values Aboriginal and Torres Strait Islander people, our cultures, and looking for just new ways of doing things, because clearly the old ways aren't working.
6: Now is sport, here's Mark Adenall.
10: In the NRL, Canterbury Bankstown has moved into the top eight with a hard-fought 36-22 win over the Storm in Melbourne. An impressive second half set up the victory after the two sides were locked at 16-all at the break. Bulldogs captain Stephen Crichton led the way, scoring two tries. Canterbury forward Max King has told ABC

0: Supergiants at Old Trafford in the 100 competition.
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3: Hello, hello. It is me. It is I, Pekil Frimpong, here on Canberra Grandstand. Thank you for once again joining me for another weekend. There is so much stuff that's happened this week. You know, I'm a massive football fan. I'm trying to keep up with all the FIFA news. That has been absolutely insane. There's also so much going on in Canberra at the moment. We've got the Raiders, they're in Mudgee. They're taking on the Panthers. We all remember that game last year. 84th minute winner. I certainly looked up those highlights a couple of times. Can they get it done again, taking on the Panthers? They need to continue this winning run. It's four wins in a row. Can they make it five? And for the Canberra Raiders women, it's been a slight slide. Two-game losing streak, but they are still playing some really good football. So can they turn it around? It is magic round. So they are in Wagga this weekend with the rest of the competition. But we've got a lot on the show today. We're going to be talking about a 100-kilometre trail run. Are you guys participating in that tomorrow? Why are you participating in that? Is it better than sitting on the couch? I am not quite sure. So we will talk to one of the organisers of the event. We have some of the Canberra Pirates. We know about the Canberra Brave, but we've got the Pirates, got a women's hockey team here as well. And they'll be coming into the studio, so we'll be chatting a little bit about them, about their competition. And maybe they can give me a little bit of tips, you know, if I get out there on the ice. I've dabbled in ice skating. It wasn't too bad. Can they get me a spot on the team? Going to be talking a little bit about ACT tennis as well. We'll have a chat to Grace O'Day about the AFLW. Big match happening today. It's Ireland taking on Australia. Incredible occasion. And as always, talk to Davey Lane as well and Hayden Blackmore, our regulars on the show. But I know we're keeping up with all the local sport. But there is a lot going on in Glasgow at the moment, and the Aussies just keep continuing to win. But earlier this morning on Saturday Breakfast, Em Bickley, she spoke to Bill McDonald about how the competition is going so far.
4: We're going to go across now to Bill McDonald. He is our ABC Commonwealth Games correspondent. G'day, Bill.
5: G'day, Emma. Very exciting times over in Glasgow today. We've got the men's and women's 200-metre sprint finals. They're about 5 minutes away, so we'll keep an eye on those. But we've already won four golds today and three in the velodrome with the cycling and one on the track. I want to start with that one this morning because he's just 19 years of age. His name's Isaac Beecroft from Nellie, New South Wales. He's coached by his dad. And guess what? He is the 2026 Commonwealth Games champion in a very tight 10,000-metre walk race. He was up against a Kenyan in Stephen Kaihu. He's the youngest race walker ever to make an Aussie senior team. And he just motored away with 300 to go. Let's have a listen to the finish, courtesy of Seven.
6: He's into the straight. He's 100 metres away from something very, very special. He's 19 years of age. 19 years of age. You think of our great walkers over the years like Nathan Deeks and Jarrett Tallon and Nick Ahern, etc., etc. He's celebrating. He's a showman. He's as good off the track as he is on the track, and he's a gold medalist. Then come on. Give it a big yell.
4: A big yell indeed. Yes,
5: I know. He's a bit of a cheeky fella. Look, he could have been an AFL player. He spent 4 years in the GWS Academy, he would have been a little rover getting around. And he's another story with him, he's known for, they call him Red Sox, because his white socks, when he competes sometimes in competition, I know this sounds a bit gory, they start to turn a bit red because he just walks through blisters.
4: Oh, my gosh. He's a real survivor. He's not going to let those blisters stop him, is he?
5: No, and he's a survivor, all right. I tell you, we're talking about red. He was seeing red in the home straight because this Kenyan opponent who was pushing him, he was actually giving him a bit of a sledge through the race. And
4: what?
5: This is what he said, speaking to Seven. Listen to him.
7: He was taking the piss out of me the entire race. He's he's doing these ones. He's showing me the line, trying to get me to go through. I'm like, mate, in your dreams, get out of it. So I'm just keeping him there. Stay there, champ. And then, let him lead as much as I could. I took the front to keep the pace somewhat reasonable, so it didn't come down to a full kick finish, even though clearly it did. It didn't work. But, I knew in training I'm pretty quick, so

0: And back myself all the way out last lap.
1: Yeah, you can tell he's pretty confident.
2: Stay there, champ. That's the most Aussie thing ever said in an interview.
1: Yeah, fantastic. Hey, look, you always celebrate medals. I know we celebrate a lot of gold, but there's a bronze medal that I want to talk about this morning. Sarah Billings in the 800 metres women's final. She was beaten in the race, of course, but she was the first Australian medalist in this event since Sharon Stewart in 1990 to medal for Australia. And it's because she's had remarkable resilience. Let's have a listen to the finish, courtesy seven.
3: Can Billings get a medal here? She's surrounded by the two favourites, the two women that were first and second at the World Championships. It's going to be a long run up the straight. Hunter Bell's away. Billings is hanging on. I reckon she's going to get a medal. It's Hunter Bell, O'Deira, and Billings is fighting hard. It's our first medal since 1990.
1: Yeah, wonderful performance from her. Now, the story I love about this is that she emerged as a talented junior, but through injury and basically just being left out of Aussie team, she was ignored for 7 years. She worked as a receptionist to keep herself training. She was just in the wilderness for 7 years, but this is the resilience bit. She kept at it, almost quit, and now she's a bronze medalist at the Commonwealth Games at the age of 28. And guess what? Her roommate is Rose Davies, who's won double gold in the 10,000 and the 5,000. You don't reckon she's had a bit of fun with that, courtesy of seven?
4: Oh, Rose, we, get along so well, and she just relaxes me so much. We just have a laugh the whole time. She's so relaxed. She just, goes to the track, brings home gold medals, and I'm like, awesome, why can't I do that? So, I'm so happy I got a medal tonight.
1: Yeah.
2: Bill, what great energy coming off all of these young athletes.
1: Oh, I know, it's brilliant, isn't it? And that was a bronze, and it's a great story. And it just shows if you keep at it and you keep at it, you'll get rewarded. So well done to her. Nina Kennedy kept at it today as well. She was our flag bearer. Of course, she's the Olympic champion in the pole vault and the defending Commonwealth champion. It just wasn't to be today for her for the gold. She had to settle for the silver, eliminated in the pole vault. She missed her three attempts at 4.70 metres, and New Zealand took that one. In the velodrome, we should get to that because we won three gold medals there, and a great one to Blake Agnoletto, the 23-year-old out of Victoria. It's the first ever Commonwealth Games men's elimination race. In this race, it's interesting to watch. So they all race as a pack, and you don't want to hear your name called early because every lap, the last two people in the field, the last two competitors get told to drop out of the race. So you don't want to hear your name called. Oh. We didn't hear his name called until the end. He was going head-to-head with, you can imagine the cheering, Scottish hero Mark Stewart. He led most of the race until this one-time BMX kid, Agnoletto, just blew him away in a ripping finish, courtesy of seven. It was fantastic. And here it is.
3: Stewart versus Agnoletto. And Blake Agnoletto goes into the final lap right out in front. And Blake Agnoletto, you can put it in the books now. He is going to be the gold medalist.
5: The 23-year-old from Bendigo in Australia. The first time the elimination has been held at the Commonwealth Games. The inaugural winner. What a sensational ride from him.
1: Yeah, fantastic.
2: So, Bill, first time that one was held, is that...
1: And the Comm Games, yeah.
2: Oh, okay, so it's an Olympic sport?
1: Yeah.
2: Oh, wow, that's really interesting.
1: Good to watch. We had a goal to Emma and to Oliver Bledden. We had a clean sweep, actually, gold, silver and bronze in the men's 4,000-metre individual pursuit. The other one was Georgia Baker in the women's 10K scratch race. This one, they start as a pack, and it's the first over the line. And it's a funny one. You're sort of helped by your teammates. But the goal goes to the elite sprinter in Georgia Baker in the end because she crossed the line first. So the medal goes into her name, but the Aussie trio, they all helped her. Here it is, courtesy of seven.
3: Smart riding from Baker down the back straight. She has Morris behind her. New Zealand on the inside trying to come through, but Georgia Baker, she won three gold medals at the Commonwealth Games in Birmingham. She's got another one now. Team pursuit as well. So two gold medals to Georgia Baker here. That takes the total to five.
1: All right, and I can confirm just now, Emma, yes? It has just happened that in the men's 200 metres sprint final, Lachlan Kennedy, our fastest male sprinter, has finished sixth. He ran a time of 20:41.
2: I can see him on the telly. I feel like Lockie Kennedy is a pretty Aussie-sounding name, or at the very least, he looks very Aussie from what I'm seeing in his beautiful green and gold. He's being interviewed on the telly right now. Bill, what's been a highlight for you of being over there in Glasgow?
1: Well, I'm actually covering it from Brisbane, so that's
2: that's me not reading the info.
1: So, no, I've been covering it intently since.
2: What's been your highlight?
1: I think that obviously the performance of the Australians in the pool has been quite remarkable. I think yes, the Americans, and it's not an Olympic meet, and so that some of the big superpowers aren't there, but the times and the consistency of the Australians in the pool has been phenomenal. Some of the multiple medal winners has been remarkable. So I think just seeing Australians excel and win gold in competition has been the highlight for me. And today there's so many things that are happening in the world, in our lives, cost of living pressures, the war that's continuing, rising fuel price. It's just nice to have some positive stories about people that have dedicated their lives to being the best in their sports and celebrating it and having a little check out from the normal day-to-day stuff.
2: Yes.
1: That for me has been the highlight, to be honest. Just some positivity and nice, good, clean, fun stuff in sport.
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9: And that was, it's good to hear about how well the Aussies are doing. And, really just listening back to that and you're thinking, maybe I should get out there. Maybe I should, start to pick up a sport or something like that. Well, tomorrow, a great opportunity. The Sri Chinmoy Canberra Trail 100-kilometre trail run. People doing it in teams of 1, 2, 3, 4. But the man who knows so much more about it and can tell us what is happening tomorrow, Prachar Stegman. Prachar, 100 kilometres, that seems like a long way to go.
10: It is a long way to go.
9: It really is. Are you getting out there yourself as well or no?
10: No, too busy organising. It's not possible to do both at once.
9: So can you tell us a little bit more about the event and how long it's been running for and, how people are getting involved?
10: This event was first staged in 2013, which was Canberra's centenary year. And, we thought it would be nice to celebrate the centenary with a 100K run. And Canberra is absolutely purpose-built for a 100K trail run. It's the only city in the world, definitely the only capital city in the world, where you could stage a 100-kilometre continuous loop, of which about 85 to 90% is all on tracks and trails. Wow. In the bush. So obviously there are a few sections of bike path where you have to link up the trail sections. But really, Canberra's unique like that. So it's a celebration of Canberra, and it was staged for the centenary, and it was popular, so we've continued it ever since.
9: And so where does it start and where does it finish?
10: It starts and finishes at Rond Terrace at the bottom of Anzac Parade there, right on the lake. So it starts and finishes there. Starts at 6 o'clock in the morning in the dark and the freezing cold, and finishes back there whenever they finish. And the cut-off time is midnight. So they've got a maximum 18 hours in which to finish the 100K.
9: So there is a cut-off point when somebody has to get it done by?
10: Yes, midnight.
9: Midnight, jeez. I can imagine that people would sign up with, maybe a group of 2 or 3, but there are people who are going to be doing that, just the 100Ks all by themselves, is that correct?
10: Correct. We've got 94 runners who have signed up to do the entire 100Ks solo, and about 100 relay teams. So the relay concept is you divide it into 4 legs, or approximately 25 kilometres per leg, and it's literally a relay. You have a baton and you run your leg of 25 k's, hand the baton to your teammate who runs the next leg, and so forth.
9: Honestly, I'm starting to get a little bit exhausted thinking about that. Have we seen it grow, the amount of participants that, from the start of when you've had it in 2013 to now?
10: Absolutely. And in fact, trail running and ultra marathon running both have experienced exponential growth. So this combines both those areas of interest. It's an ultra marathon, which happens to be on trails.
9: Is there a best path to go for a trail run? As somebody who's never done it before, where would you recommend if I was like, let me try this for the first time?
10: Wherever you live in Canberra, you live within 10 minutes of some really decent trails. So, just look to your nearest part of Canberra Nature Park, whether it's Black Mountain, Mount Ainslie, Mount Majura, Mount Taylor, Isaac's Ridge, Red Hill, up and north of Gungahlin there. There are really, really good areas of Canberra Nature Park, and they all have fantastic tracks and trails to explore.
9: Well, I might have to give it a go, and good luck to all those people who are competing at that tomorrow, and hopefully they get the results that they're after. Prachar Stegman, thank you so very much for joining us here on Canberra Grandstand.
10: My pleasure. Thank you very much.
9: Are you going to be going out there? And if you are, please text us 0467 922 666 or give us a call 1300 681 666. You know, it really, honestly, I have to give a lot of credit to people who go and commit to do things like that, because I'm an excellent cheerleader. I'll clap. I will celebrate your victories. I don't know if I'm getting out there. I'm still trying to get back after some horror flashbacks to a 5-kilometre run that did not go my way. But hopefully able to get done. Got a text in from Tara who said, well done to the 59 Capital Athletics runners selected for the Australian Athletics Cross Country Championships. And so amazing to see our track and field athletes doing well in Glasgow. And it is really incredible. Jaden Page, 4th place in his events at the Com Games. So that's incredible news. And I got a text from Andrew earlier who told me to remember the Canberra Brave are on a road trip to Arena to play the Rhinos with a return home game against them tomorrow at the AIS. So thank you, Andrew. Always reminder about the Canberra Brave.
8: Canberra Grandstand with Pakil Frimpong on 666 ABC Canberra.
9: Been a little while since we have spoken about tennis here on Canberra Grandstand, and you know that's too long. We need to constantly be engaged and constantly know what's going on. So lucky enough to be joined by Tom George, the National Development Coach for the ACT. Tom, how are you, and how is tennis going in the ACT?
11: Yeah, great to be with you on a Saturday morning here. It's going very well, thank you. There's a lot happening around ACT tennis and the juniors and adults and professional space, so a very exciting time.
9: It really is, and we've got a lot of things happening as of late. I know that the tennis league, it's starting relatively soon. Can you tell us a little bit more about it?
11: Yeah, sure can. So we have the Junior and Adult Canberra Tennis League spring entries currently open. So entries for the Canberra Physio Clinic Junior Canberra Tennis League spring season close tomorrow, the 2nd of August, across all orange, green and yellow leagues. To enter, get in touch with your local club or coach. And entries for the Walking Clinic Adult Canberra Tennis League spring season already open and will close on Saturday, the 29th of August. So teams can enter through Match Centre or via the link on our website, which is www.tennis.com.au/ACT. So, yeah, great leagues there and great experience, especially the junior league, which introduces young players to the inter-club competition pathway and designed for those who want to start their competitive journey in a fun and friendly team environment. So, yeah, they're fantastic competitive play opportunities.
9: It really does sound like it. You mentioned something about teams. How many players are supposed to be a part of your team for somebody wanting to sign up?
11: Oh, yeah, so there are different fixtures for all the different leagues. So some of the teams are made up of 3 players and some of the teams have 4 players. So it depends on your club and coach and which teams they've entered there. But yeah, fun team environment for everybody. Yeah, and we also have the Junior Development Series in action over the next couple of weekends as well, where Western Creek Tennis Club are hosting this weekend and Forest Tennis Club next weekend and North Woden Tennis Club the weekend after. So entries for the North Woden event close on the 5th of August, and those events around Robin singles and doubles across under 10 orange ball, under 12 green ball, and under 12 yellow ball, and under 18 yellow ball. And then that concludes with the final junior development series, which will be at Kippax Tennis Club in October. So, yeah, plenty happening for the juniors all around the ACT.
9: You know, you mentioned obviously there are different coloured balls for different age ranges and things like that. When do you know, young tennis players, when do they transition to just playing with the traditional green ball?

0: So it depends on the level of the players. So no set ages there, but the pathway for the coloured balls is they start with the red balls and then they progress to orange and then onto green ball. And then as they get older, usually around the ages between 10 and 12, they'll progress to yellow ball and they'll stay on yellow ball for the sort of rest of their life. But yeah, it's good to have the different coloured balls that sort of bounce a bit lower and lower compression so, you know, they can work on their technique and have good long rallies. So, yeah, it works well for the younger age groups.
1: You know, somebody who probably has done really well in the Junior Development Series and playing in the Canberra Tennis League is young Celeste Rubiano, Tom. She's kind of taking the world by storm at the moment. She's had an incredible run. She's in Europe at the moment, competing in Serbia and Hungary. How is she going?
0: Yes, Celeste is a young superstar. She's had quite an amazing year and gone from strength to strength. So I was just speaking last night with her coach, Nathan Price, who's the talent development manager of Tennis ACT. He's over in Europe with her. And great news, the second Tennis Europe event held in Hungary, she reached the semifinals of singles and she won the doubles event with another Aussie, Lola Fromberg, who's the daughter of the legendary Richard Fromberg, wow, who was 24 in the world back in the day. And they've moved on to the next tournament in Hungary where she's playing the quarterfinals of singles and semifinals of doubles later today. So that's a great tour for her against the best players in the world, playing on clay in Europe. So I know she's having a fantastic time. Nathan's doing a great job with her development. And yeah, we're really proud of her and wish her the best of luck for this final tournament in Hungary.
1: Yeah, it truly, truly is incredible. She was part of that ACT's under 11 girls team that won earlier in the year. But how do you guys spot like a talent like Celeste? Obviously, because kids are so young and like, how do you assess that kind of talent and that she's getting to this stage where she's competing overseas?
0: Great question, Poe. So the talent identification, we rely heavily on the top coaches around the ACT at the clubs that will be get in touch with us and say, you know, they've got a promising young boy or girl that maybe we should have a look at and ask about the pathway and events for them. We go out to the Junior Development Series tournaments and we sort of see the players coming through and so all the way from hot shots. And then one of our big programs is Super 10s, which Nathan Price runs. And that's a good opportunity to sort of see the character traits of the athletes, their technique, physically, their movement. And so that's sort of how we assess the players and the ID and work with their private coaches and families. And then we sort of go through there.
1: You know, I'm curious, like, you know, Celeste is so young, she's 11 at the moment. You know, is tennis a sport where you have to start young to be good, or can you pick up the racket, you know, later on in your childhood and, you know, start developing your game then?
0: Yeah, definitely you can start at any age. It's never too late to pick up a tennis racket. That's one of the great things with tennis. It truly is a sport for life. With performance and a young boy or girl, their aspirations to be a professional tennis player, it is obviously beneficial to start earlier and get that volume and get started on their technique at a younger age and into tournaments and training. But yeah, we usually see a lot of juniors starting around the ages of 6, 7. But no problem if someone has been playing different sports or they want to start tennis at a later age and they can sort of catch up. And they also would have the advantage of they could probably play later in their years on the professional circuit as well if that was their aspiration. So, yeah, you can really pick up a racket at any time.
1: So what you're saying, Tom, is I've still got a chance of becoming a professional tennis player. Is that what you're telling me?
0: Of course. Always a chance. Just come down to the Workday Canberra International and see you compete.
1: Fantastic. Last thing before I let you go, the ACT is the National Indigenous Tennis Carnival. You guys have picked a team that's heading to Darwin?
0: That's correct. So very exciting. The ACT team has been named. So congratulations to Talia Amati, Shaylee Waters,

0: Jasmine Moore, Carlos Moore and Luca Laws. So five players will represent the ACT up in Darwin at the National Indigenous Tennis Carnival. And the team there selected from the Tennis ACT staff that have done a great job coordinating all of it, Sunny Singh and Harrison Freighter, and Cara Irvine, a teacher at Tilopia Park School. So Harrison and Cara will take the ACT team up to Darwin next week, which the event is from August 5th to 8th. So really excited for a fantastic carnival up there with those players. We had a training session last night at Lynham at the Canberra Tennis Centre and induction for the players, and they were giving their team shirts and backpack and brackets, and they're all really excited and, you know, great future leaders, and I know they'll have a great week in Darwin.
1: For people who maybe don't necessarily know about the event, can you just tell us a little bit more about it and how important it is on the tennis calendar?
0: Definitely. It is a fantastic event in Darwin held each year. So the National Indigenous Tennis Carnival is the pinnacle event of Tennis Australia's First Nations tennis pathway. The annual event celebrates Aboriginal and Torres Strait Islander culture through the sport of tennis on and off court in Darwin on Larrakia country. And it brings over 200 individuals together to connect and celebrate music, sport, food and health through tennis and experiences and friendships that last a lifetime. And the players get to participate in a range of cultural activities at the carnival, which range from the dance, arts, cultural exchange, or awards and values. There's a big concert that all the players really enjoy. There's a lot of leadership courses. So these are future leaders across the country, and they get to learn about tennis pathways and opportunities for their future in leadership, in sports administration, sports management, being a professional tennis player, maybe at a younger age if they wanted to be a ball kid at the Australian Open or an official or coaching. So, yeah, it is much bigger than just playing tennis. They do a whole range of activities, and it's really special, and the kids just have a great time.
1: It really does sound like it. It's fantastic that something like that is so important on the tennis calendar. And thank you once again, Tom, for sharing a little bit more about that that event. And thank you once again for joining us on Canberra Grandstand this weekend.
0: My pleasure. Thank you very much, Poe.
2: Who will win the AI race? Has gambling become our national sport?
3: Questions. They've never been more important. So the one thing we'll never question is our duty to keep asking. ABC News. Keep asking.
4: Bringing you all the sports news from the Canberra region.
5: Canberra Grandstand.
4: This is Pekil Frimpong with Canberra Grandstand on 666 ABC Canberra.
1: Well, it was good to hear about ACT tennis, you know, out there on the court. We're going to switch to the ice. When I moved to Canberra, a lot of people talked about the Canberra Brave, and I was like, that's awesome. They're doing so well. But now that I've discovered that we have a women's team in the Pirates, it feels only right that we talk about them and we show them it's the same amount of support that we're giving to the Canberra Brave. And lucky enough to be joined in the studio by three players from the Canberra Pirates, Steph Boxall, Ebony Brunt, and Ireland Kenyon. So, ladies, thank you so very much for joining me and you know, giving up your Saturday to come in the studio. I've got to ask, why ice hockey?
6: You go first, Steph.
7: Okay. It's, I guess, a sport that, yeah, it's a pretty niche sport, but it's an exciting team sport. Like, it's got, yeah, it's quite unique. It's fast. It does take on skills that a lot of us have maybe learnt playing, you know, soccer or other team sports as kids. And a lot of us have maybe just got involved in Australia just, you know, through family members that have played. It's sort of, you know, accidentally kind of get into it. It's not something I think you grow up and focus on, I'm going to be an ice hockey player, like perhaps you would in the Northern Hemisphere. But yeah, it's just, it's an exciting team sport that's, you know, actually quite low impact and yeah, it's just great to play.
1: Any Mighty Ducks inspiration? Did you turn on Mighty Ducks once and you're like, I've got to be out there?
8: I think I've probably watched Mighty Ducks. I reckon I could recite the whole movie all of them off by heart. So I played because my dad played, so yeah. He got me and my brother into it. So, yeah, definitely a classic movie growing up for us.
1: You know, honestly, it's got great staying power. I

0: watched it, I think, about like last year. Excellent films. Would recommend. You can't go wrong with it at all. So, ladies, this team's been around since 2013. When did you guys all individually get involved with the team, and how did you guys hear about it?
1: I've been with the team since its first year, really. I think I was 17 maybe at the time, 17, 18, when it was first sort of brought in. I've been with the team ever since. So it was kind of that next step, I suppose, in terms of moving away from junior hockey. We didn't really have too much of a women's league at the time, so that was kind of the creation for that.
0: So we just the league ended up started at around the same time as the team came about.
1: Yeah, so the team, we compete in the New South Wales Hockey League, just because we don't really have, at the time, we didn't have enough individuals to play in multiple teams. So, we travel to Sydney a fair bit and play sort of in that comp there.
0: Have you started seeing more people wanting to pick up, ice hockey and maybe even learning about the sport for the first time?
2: 100%. I think especially just like supporters and commentators at games and stuff, there's been like a huge uproar lately, I think maybe because of some TV shows or some books, whatever it is, there's definitely been a lot more popularity recently.
0: Do you guys like welcome that? Like it doesn't matter how people find the sport, it's just nice to have more people coming up and showing up.
1: Oh, absolutely.
3: Bring it on.
1: Yeah, absolutely.
4: Yeah, it's more accessible now. Like it's easier to get the North American games on our TVs, or it used to be quite hard. You have to wait for videos to turn up a month later. But it's obviously with the pop culture side of it, and being able to get international TV now, it's so accessible, but it's really nice to see and be able to actually share how good a game it is.
0: Are you guys fans of the shows or the books? Are you allowed to say that as hockey players? Are you fans of the shows?
1: I haven't read them. I watched one of the shows. It was good. Yeah, it was good. I haven't read the books, though. I can't comment on that regard.
4: I think the actual, if you want to look at the technical side of the sport and those stories,
1: the hockey's
4: it's a little bit cringy.
0: The hockey's not great.
1: The hockey's not great.
0: What are some of the critiques that the film industry is not getting around right about ice hockey?
2: Oh, God, where do we start?
1: The coaches on the ice in shoes in the first episode, that killed me, to be honest. That was the one I couldn't get past.
0: Do you know the one thing about ice hockey that I, like, never really understand is, like, the benches are constantly moving and people are jumping over and, like, getting back out there. And I'm like, every time I watch it, I go, I would pull a hamstring just trying to jump over there because it's so fast-paced. But why is there no pause? Like, is it actively happening, as the game is continuing?
1: Yeah,
4: it's one of the technical sides of the game, I guess. The strategic side is how you interchange, and it is on the fly, like as the game's running, and that becomes a critical part of the game. Like it is a short, explosive game, so it's like 1 minute on and then sort of rest, and that's what keeps the speed of it going. Yeah. So that's what makes it great.
0: In terms of, I'm curious, like, what are some tips for me? Like, if I want to get out there, look, I've been ice skating. I don't fall. I think my low center of gravity really helps me on the ice. But if I want to pick up, an ice hockey stick and want to start for the first time, what are some tips you guys are giving me to show off a little bit?
2: Practice. There is no short answer. There's no easy way around it. You just got to give it a go. I mean, it's really easy to fall in love with. Yeah, once you start getting those little things, you just get hooked, and then practice. Obviously, like ice time in Australia is quite sparse, but you can do things off the ice, rollerblades, stuff off the ice.
0: Yeah, so that's I'm curious. Like how, if somebody wants to start the sport, like how do you find it? How do you find a team? Like where are these leagues that, or are people not playing necessarily on ice because there's not that much ice to start, like to available to use?
4: Yeah, the ability to get ice time in Canberra is difficult. But as far as the development goes and having those opportunities to just give it a go, there are sort of things that do happen through ACT Ice Hockey for that. I think you may have to look at the website for that information about when that happens. But there are sort of the drop-in and come try opportunities that do come up. But it is one of those things that you give it a go. And we've had plenty of adults that have picked it up later in life and get their skills up just through time. But it does, if you've had any sort of team sport experience or anything, bit of coordination, it's something, it's never too late to give it a go.
0: Never too late. I like it. So you're telling me I've got a chance to make the team?
2: Absolutely.
0: Let's look to your season so far. How are you? How are you? Is the team going?

0: going. How many games do you guys have left in your season?
1: We're going great.
2: We're undefeated. I think we're undefeated. Yeah.
0: Okay, no, say that again.
1: We are dominating.
0: Exactly. Yeah. We're a little bit too relaxed. I need, you know, a little. You're undefeated, but is that the way you predicted the season was going to go? Were you feeling really confident heading into it?
3: I think obviously we won the league last year. So obviously that was the first time we've done that. So that was a really nice sort of notch on the belt. I don't think you ever go in expecting to dominate to that level, but obviously we're very happy with how it's been going. Just try and keep it up. The benefit, I think, if we can keep sort of staying on the top of the ladder board, means we might possibly have a home grand final.
0: Ooh.
3: So that's kind of our, I guess, next motivator.
0: So that wasn't, you had to go away last year.
1: Yeah.
0: What was that like, winning on enemy territory? What was that vibe like when you go, we are the champs here?
1: It's good. I mean, it's really nice to win, like when you're in Sydney and shove it to them and makes a good bus trip home. But we have a goal where we've got a really strong following in Canberra. We've got quite a full stadium every time we play now, and it'd be really nice to reward our supporters. And we did have a few that came up to Sydney last year, but we would be so excited to have a home grand final to actually, it's a big event. Like we have, you know, DJ, we have music, we have a really good vibe, and it'd be great to win it at home for those supporters.
0: What is the experience for a fan going to a Pirates game? What's the atmosphere? Tell me a little bit about that.
4: Well, I think we've got the best, 100%. Yeah. I think, like Steph was saying, like the crowd that we get here is actually really good. It's actually like the environment to play in, like the atmosphere. Yeah. It's like electric. Like I enjoy going and playing. You can't really hear yourself. Like it's good.
0: Okay.
4: I'll have a great
1: time.
4: When
1: we walk out, like I know the three of us, when we walk out into the rink, and we don't always see the crowd turn up while we're in the change rooms, and that we come out and it's always just blows us away, like that people come to watch us. That, you know, growing up, and I think not too long ago, a couple of years ago, just be sort of maybe your family come to watch.
0: Yeah.
1: And now it's just we've got kids wanting to fist pump us, you know, on the way in. Yeah. And it's amazing.
0: It's just in the way you talk about, like it must be like that feeling, like it must be so special to have seen the numbers steadily grow and continuing to like keep a really great relationship with the fans and, you know, build like a really nice community in and around the team.
1: Yeah, like it's we've got an amazing community, but we have a women's league now that runs over the summer, which has like, you know, five or six teams, and I know they're all quite at capacity. Like there's so many women playing now, and it's great to see. And they're, you know, from very young age too, it's grown incredibly.
0: Your next game up against the Stingrays, you're going up to Newcastle and you're taking on Central Coast. So tell us a little bit about that team and how you guys feel you're going to go. You're undefeated, so, you know, what's you guys, how you feel?
1: Very confident. I'm confident. It's really, and it is nice to travel away as well because it's good to play at other ice rinks. But look, we're playing the Central Coast on the Saturday and then Newcastle on the Sunday. And yeah, we go in with confidence. Still a little bit unknown though, depending on, you know, what players they have on the day and what players we have available. But yeah, look, we're confident. It's sort of one of our second last times that we'll be playing away this season. But yeah, we're always confident.
0: What is the away trip like with the team? What's the music that's being played? Like, there must be a mix of ages and music taste. What is the bus ride like? And who is in charge of Spotify?
3: Ebony is solely in charge of the music there. So absolutely.
4: Sometimes I get a little bit of complaints, but I just cop it on the chin, you know.
3: Yeah.
0: What are the must haves for a
4: Oh, look, I think there'd be different answers everywhere.
1: Oh yeah, my likes and Ebony's likes are probably quite far away from each other.
4: Definitely.
3: Yeah. I think the most important thing is that it's a big pump up. It's a big amp up. It gets, you know, the vibes are going.
1: I've learned a lot about music. So.
0: What's the lesson that you've learned so far in your music taste?
1: Oh, great. Look, I am a high school teacher as well, so not too surprising. But yeah, the language side of like music and
3: don't listen too close.
1: Compared to
3: words.
1: My 80s playlist, is a bit different. But.
0: So the 80s playlist, is it getting a run?
4: Look, if she puts in a request, I'll chuck it in there. Yeah. But
0: only by request, not by choice.
3: Yeah.
0: I love that for you guys. Well, thank you so much for joining me. I really, really appreciate it. When is your next home game, and where can people get tickets to go to these games and keep, you know, building that community?
1: Next home game's 22nd of August. So it's a double head. We've got an 11 o'clock game and a 4 o'clock game, and it's against Central Coast and Newcastle again. So we'll get an idea of how that will look after next weekend. Yep. But yeah, so yeah, double header again. And it's, you can just buy tickets at the door.
0: Fantastic. Well, people, everybody, thank you so much. Steph, Ebony Island, I really, really appreciate you coming down and spending some time with me on a Saturday. And everybody, make sure you go to these Pirates games. I need to get out there, and I need to get a part of some of that atmosphere as well.
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5: I'm Emma Bickley. Are you one of those people that says, I'm just a public servant, but you were really an astronaut that crocheted slippers on the moon? We want to hear from you. We want those interesting backstories on the ABC Your Say campaign. abc.net.au/yoursay.
0: Round 15 of the Canberra Raiders Cup this weekend, and there are a couple of big fixtures on. And to chat about it, as always, Hayden Blackmore. Hayden, a big weekend in the Cup.
6: Yeah, it is a big weekend. We get closer to finals each week, and last week saw some results that put some dints in some finals chances and put some light in others. So it's going to be a big week in figuring out who cements their spot inside the top four, and then there's a team outside of the top four that are looking to push as well.
0: Well, I'll go through the fixtures for this weekend, and I believe the game of the round is the Queanbeyan Blues versus the Woden Valley Rams. That's today at 3 p.m. Take me through your thoughts on that fixture.
6: Yeah, it's an exciting fixture. It's third v fourth. The Blues come off a good win against the Warriors. They were made to work for it by West Belconnen last Sunday. Whilst for the Rams, they got a really strong defensive win, 19 points to 6 against the Bush Rangers away from home. They've got a good record, the Woden Valley Rams, over the Queanbeyan Blues. They beat them twice last year, the only team to do so in their premiership year, and they beat them at Seaford Oval 24 points to 20. They'll be looking to redo that, because the winner takes a big step to hosting the elimination final, third v fourth in that matchup. The Blues currently sit in third, but they're a couple of points ahead of Woden. They'll be looking to close that gap and potentially host a final, which will be a massive boost for them.
0: Between these two teams, Hayden, which side do you think it's more important for them to be hosting a final?
6: I think it's probably most important for the Rams. They've got the fact that the Blues last year, they travelled to their crosstown rivals in the Kangaroos and beat them on their own patch of turf. So they can get confidence from that. Whilst for Woden, you know, they didn't feature in finals last year. Just knowing that they can host a final and you know, play it on their side of town will be a massive boost for them.
0: Another one of the fixtures that we've got today is the Gungahlin Bulls taking on the Belconnen United Sharks. That's at 3 p.m. also. What are your thoughts for that one, Hayden?
6: Yeah, the Bulls last week, they pushed the Kangaroos in that one. They suffered a defeat, 30 points to 18. It's just the same old story for Gungahlin. They put themselves in the contest, but are unable to get the result in the end. As for the Sharks, they're the most informed team in the competition at the moment, looking for six straight this afternoon. They're another side looking for a home final. They've probably got the top two spot locked up. One of the Blues or the Rams will have to take a massive leap to jump them into second. But yeah, they hold a good grasp on the top two, and they'll be looking to continue their winning ways and put the pressure on the Kangaroos at the top of the ladder.
0: In terms of the Bulls, what would need to happen for them to be able to pull off an upset against the Sharks?
6: It would all have to be off the back of their spine. They got a talented spine and particularly their halves combination that. In Matt Frawley and Travis Vorden. Travis spent a little bit of time out of this year through injury. So him coming in back into the side a couple of weeks ago, their combination is continuing to flourish, and the right edge of the Bulls has been their go-to edge, which he runs down. So that right edge of combination of Vorden as alongside Jesse Martin, who's come to the club this year. It's his first year at Gungahlin. They'll have to have a big afternoon against the left edge of the Belconnen United Sharks, which has Gideon Afamui, who is probably the best centre in the competition at the moment.
0: I love that name, Gideon Afamui. That's a name you can put on the back of a shirt right there. Another fixture we've got for today, the Goulburn City Bulldogs taking on the Yass Magpies. That one's at 3 p.m. also. Hayden, thoughts?
6: Yeah, Goulburn, they just need a win. They need to keep winning. They currently sit one win outside the top four, and if a result goes their way this weekend with the Blues and the Rams game, they could end today inside the top four, but they can't do that if they don't account for the Yass Magpies. Yass, they've struggled the last couple of weeks. They've had some turnover in their side, and they are struggling at the moment, but a road trip to Goulburn gets them together and they'll give it a red hot crack, but I think the Bulldogs will be too strong there.
0: Final fixture of the round, Queanbeyan Kangaroos taking on the West Belconnen Warriors. That's also 3 o'clock. So for your thoughts for that one, Hayden?
6: Yeah, the Warriors, they were unlucky last week. They're suffering a 6-point loss to the Blues, but they were right into that contest up to their eyeballs. They had an attacking scrum with 3 minutes to go, and an error from Elliot Whitehead ensured that the Blues were able to run away with the victory through Mazarell Cotts. So the Warriors, they're not too far away. That's the defending premiers that they almost knocked off on the weekend. And the Kangaroos, they're a very experienced side. They just keep getting better and better each week. They're up the top of the competition. I said on our Rubber the Green podcast this week, you run out of words to describe how good they are actually going, because they've been doing it for so long. The last 4 years, they've been up the top. They're looking for their fourth straight minor premiership to put that into context for the listeners. So it is they are a side that just continue to be the benchmark. You thought this year, potentially with Sam Williams leaving, there could be a little bit of a dip, but Adam Quinlan, his leadership has been superb for them. He scored a couple of tries in the victory last weekend, and he was the difference. So, they'll just continue to win and lock down that familiar home final.
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0: Thanks to Hayden Blackmore talking to us about the Canberra Rugby League competition. But I'm going to switch it to the other football code, the AFL. The AFLW, their season's it's around the corner, but they're having a major event today in Sydney. And ABC's Canberra's very own breakfast producer, Grace O'Day, is in Sydney covering the Australian side taking on Ireland. Grace, it's a massive event and it's a sellout, I'm to understand.
9: Yeah, hey Po, yeah, it's 10,000 people will be at North Sydney Oval today, so a complete sellout. It was a struggle to get tickets. A lot of people didn't even know it was on, and then when they went to buy tickets, they couldn't. There was talk about potentially moving it to a bigger venue. The SCG was on the cards, but I think the AFLW wanted to keep it with the boutique grounds in Sydney that have done so well for the AFLW. Sydney's known for the AFLW crowd, so it should be a good game this afternoon.
0: Yeah, it really should be. And I think that visually it's going to look amazing. North Sydney Oval, and it's got so many great players from of Irish background in the competition who've been such a part of the AFLW's story. This is like an inaugural event. This has not happened before in the AFLW.
9: Yeah, so it's happened previously in the men's game. They've had an international rules game where they kind of had a mix between Gaelic football and Aussie rules. This one is the inaugural event for the women's, and it's also the first time that it will be played completely under Australian rules football guidelines. So they'll play with the Sharon. They won't play with the Gaelic football. It will be AFLW players from Irish heritage and Irish background playing for Ireland, and Australian players playing on the Aussie side. And it's kind of an interesting matchup as well, because they've only had a couple days to get together as a team because the AFLW season is so close. They haven't even really had a proper full main training session. So they're kind of pitching it as chaos versus calm. So the chaos of the Irish players who, you know, bring their own unique flair to the competition, obviously coming from a round ball game, to the calm of the Aussie girls who have grown up playing this sport their entire life.
0: I love it. You know what? Anything chaos, I'm all about it. I'm going to be watching. What time is their game on, Grace, and how can people listen?
9: Yeah, so it starts at 4:15, but it'll be on ABC Listen from 4 p.m. in the ABC Sport section. I'll be sideline eye, so keep an ear out for me, and it should be a good matchup.
0: Well, enjoy, Grace. I'm very, very jealous that you're going to be at the game.
9: Thanks, Bo.
0: And I've got to say, you know, like, get me out there. Get me out there to watch these games. It looks incredible, and I'm sad for all the people who weren't able to get tickets. But I'm going to switch it. Davey Lane, I will never forget about you on this show. The basketball, what is going on?
8: Oh, mate, it's great to be at the end of the show because basketball is fast and furious, and the last few minutes certainly pack in plenty of action. So stand by, Pukua, because here we come. Last week we had three losses with our Canberra teams, the two men's teams, the COE, and the Canberra Gunners bundled out in their elimination final. So they are done for the year. Meanwhile, in the qualifying final, the COE women, they went down to the table-topping undefeated North Bears last week. And it was a bit of an embarrassment. They'll be looking to rectify that today. In the second half of the game last week, they were outscored 53 points to 15. So that jet lag of the international tournament may have caught up with them in the second half of that game. This weekend, Saturday, at the Basketball Centre of Excellence over at the AIS, the COE will take on the Albury Wodonga Bandits and welcome Unique Thompson to town. She'll be celebrating her 50th game in that Bandits outfit, and with the help of Emma Little, they will be hard to stop. Interesting one to see, and hopefully we get a Canberra team to cheer for into the preliminary finals next weekend, which will be great. Locally, we have our Waratah, the first of our Waratah finals here over at Belconnen. Our Canberra Gunners Academy will be taking on Port Macquarie, coming down from the sunny climes of the northern New South Wales down to a cold and chilly Canberra for a game here, which will see the loser knocked out for the year. The rest, the winner will progress through to their respective Waratah finals. The rest of the Waratah teams will be on deck next week. They got their final round this week. Now, just lastly, before we go, interesting and fun opportunity last week. Not many people get the chance to talk to NBA drafted players, but Alex Tui, our local superstar in the NBA, drafted last year at about 52-53 to the Golden State Warriors, had an injury and was back in town. And we had a chat to him about how he's looking. He's looking pretty good in terms of his fitness. He was involved recently with the Golden State Warriors in their summer league and won a championship there, what he called the easiest ring he's ever won. Considering he wasn't playing, he reckons he got a fair few bucks for his high-fiving and cheering action. So well done for them. And it looks like he'll be looking to start his steps back into the top tier of basketball through the G League in the upcoming season. So keep an eye out for that. But great to see Alex Tui, NBA royalty, here in Canberra. But across the board, as always, Pukua, it is a fantastic weekend of basketball. Come out and check it out. I know you've got conflict with the Australian the Ireland Aussie Rules game coming up at 4 p.m. for the Centre of Excellence taking on Albury Wodonga Bandits. Hey, you've got two hands. You can put an iPad in one, headphones in the other, watch the third, and have a awesome sporting weekend, because what else is there to do on a sunny August 1 day, Pukua? Then get out and enjoy your sport around town.
0: Exactly. Thank you, Davey. You are the best, as always.
8: Absolutely. Happy hooping, everyone, and we hope to chat to you next week.
0: That is Davey Lane. He gets to it. He tells us what's going on. I just wanted to mention, obviously, Com Games is going on, but one of Canberra's very own, Canberra's favourite athletes, Cam Myers, the one mile final, that is going to be on tonight/tomorrow, 3:30 a.m. to 7:30. So it's in that window. Cam Myers, can he get over the line and get a gold medal and add to the Aussies tally? He's such an incredible athlete. Like, imagine just being that quick to run a mile. There are so many impressive athletes that we have coming through from the ACT. As always, remember, the Raiders are playing as well. Can the Raiders men keep their season firing and keep going and get a win over the Panthers in Mudgee? And for the ladies, can they turn around this form? They're taking on the North Queensland Cowboys. They need to get a win in Magic Round to maybe, you know, push themselves back up the league table and hopefully to get it done. Thank you so much for joining me on the show today and you know, staying around and being a part of it. And let me know, please text us in if there is stuff going on in and around Canberra that we have missed and we'd love, you'd love to talk about. Happy to, I'd love to take suggestions. I'm going to take my producer, Kate, who's going to be leaving me soon, which I'm actually very, very disappointed about, guys. And I think it's unfair. We've started a great partnership here, but Maeve's going to come in and fill in those producing shoes, and it's going to be fantastic. I want to thank all the guests who have been on from Prakash Segment. Thank the ladies from the Canberra Pirates for coming on to the show as well. And come games, hopefully, let's get some more gold for the Aussies. AFLW, watch that as well. Grace O'Day is going to be on that broadcast. But as always, I have been Pokia Frimpong. Thank you so very much for taking the time to spend some time with me on this Saturday, and keep enjoying your weekend.
10: Good afternoon, Tina Quinn with ABC News. The World Meteorological Organization says the El Nino weather pattern is expected to intensify over the next 3 months, contributing to continued heat waves, droughts and violent storms. This year had already seen higher than average temperatures before El Nino even started. Responding to the report, UN Secretary General Antonio Guterres has warned of difficult weeks and months ahead.
11: New forecasts released today by the World Meteorological Organization provide a stark picture of the period from August through October. El Niño is strengthening, adding fuel to a planet already on fire.
10: The White House has signaled that US President Donald Trump is considering a new wave of strikes on Iran. There were no American strikes overnight, but Iran's Revolutionary Guard says it struck another two tankers in the Strait of Hormuz. Kuwait says it's also intercepted a number of drones. The White House says Mr. Trump will not stand by and allow terrorist behaviour to occur, warning Iran will continue to pay until it comes to the negotiating table in what he calls a meaningful way. Returning home, and the Federal Energy Minister says he's concerned by reports service station workers are being abused by motorists as fuel prices rise. From midnight on Sunday, the government's temporary cut to the fuel excise will expire. The National Roads and Motorists Association is expecting average petrol prices to climb by a few cents per litre on Monday and beyond. Chris Bowen says service station workers aren't responsible for what motorists are paying at the pump and deserve respect.
12: A poor person working in the service station is not responsible for the pricing decisions. That is not their job. They don't deserve that sort of abuse. Australians sticking together is important.
10: New South Wales police are investigating a fatal crash on a rural road just north of Canberra. Emergency services were called to Gurindar Road at Byala just before 2 o'clock yesterday morning. A 35-year-old died after his ute left the road, rolled and crashed into a tree. A report will be prepared for the coroner. A man has been critically injured in an e-scooter crash in Canberra South. The rider was discovered unconscious next to a footpath on Barsmith Avenue at Benython about 3:30 yesterday afternoon. He was treated at the scene before being taken to hospital in a critical condition. Police are appealing for witnesses or anyone with dashcam footage from the area to come forward. To sport now, and there have been bronze medals in boxing for Fiji and Tuvalu at the Commonwealth Games in Glasgow. Eliza Getzey has more.
13: Fiji's Jasmine Dauna Kamakama has been beaten in the women's 57-kilogram semi-finals by Northern Ireland's Michaela Walsh. Tuvalu's Tarona Kanumbadi Pasoni Ta'afaki also lost her semi-final in the women's 75 kilos to India's Lovlina Borgohain. But in boxing, once a fighter is beaten, they cannot fight again, so the losing semi-finalists both get bronze medals. In the netball, the Tonga Tala have beaten Wales 63-53 to finish ninth overall. Pacific lawn bowlers were also in action on Friday night and Saturday morning with wins to Norfolk Island and Tonga in the men's pairs and Norfolk's Shea Wilson and Tonga's Malika Nathan in the women's singles. The boxing podiums take the Pacific Islands medal tally to 8, gold and silver to Samoa, gold and bronze to Fiji and bronze medals to Tuvalu, Papua New Guinea and 2 for Nauru.
10: In the NRLW, the Canberra Raiders will be looking to end their two-game losing streak when they take on the North Queensland Cowboys in Wagga Wagga. The sides face off in Wagga as part of the league's Magic Round, which sees all six games of the round played in the Riverina. The side will be without their second highest try scorer, Bobby Law, after she sustained a hand injury. And in the NRL, the Canberra Raiders will be looking to make it 5 wins in a row when they take on the Penrith Panthers tonight in Mudgee. The side will be without Simi Sisagi after he sustained a hamstring injury. The Panthers will be looking to complete the season double over the Raiders after winning the first meeting 30-18 in round 10. To weather now, and it's a mostly sunny day ahead after what's been quite a frosty start with a top of 15 degrees. Tomorrow will be mostly sunny again, reaching 16 after another cold morning. Looking ahead, there's a chance of a shower or two on Monday with a top of 15 before partly cloudy conditions return for the rest of the working week. Daytime temperatures will stay in the low to mid teens. Right now at Dixon, it is 0 degrees. Sorry, rather, that is 11 degrees. Quite a difference there.

0: world stands on the precipice of international sporting greatness. So, with soul in the shorts, feeling in the feet, and joy in the jumper, it's time to bump, it's time to thump, it's time to sink the slipper. Let's pull the cord on the Evinrude two-stroke and set off for the far horizon. It's another blast of bludging on the blind side with the master of midfield mayhem, rampaging Roy Slaven, and the man with a fistful of bait and burly, Captain Flathead, H.G. Nelson.
1: Yes, TF my sugar just been sub. AO, a.k.a. The Drain. Torching the Blindside Blue Paper for another week here at, ABC HQ. It's the familiar sound of the Sump Stump, camped in the ABC spot and the soundproof booth on ABC local radio. And good news, it's still on. They certainly haven't put a red pencil through it yet. This is Friday Night Dog Night in 2027. There's going to be, we're hoping for a very big announcement soon concerning the opening night. And we're hoping to get a 1,000 dogs in the Sydney area to walk, say, from, let's say, on Central Railway round to the ABC to boot off the adventure in Dog Night. And remember, of course, the highlight fuel, program on Dog Night is Inspector Rex in three countries. It'll take a while to get through them all, but Rex will be there all the way through. And remember, there's an 8-race card on every night. Hello, Australia. H.G. Nelson, every Friday night, that is. H.G. Nelson lifting the lid on another magnificent week of consenting concussion magic. What a week. What an incredible week. A week when too much body's barely enough. There, I beat you, didn't I? It's Super Saturday here on the ABC. It's another Super Saturday, should I say, and we've just had a golden run of Super Saturdays here. I'm not talking about the Commonwealth Games. We'll get to them in a minute. But Aussies from start to stumps. It's beyond awesome. On its way to being fully sick. I'm not sure we will get there today, but I hope so. It's another TLT, trip of a lifetime. Now, it's a green and gold hurricane in Glasgow for our teams. I get the feeling that Aussies will be rubble if we don't climb to the top step and collect gold and tip out from Gina's handbag in every event we have a starter in. I mean, that's the vibe I'm getting. If we're not getting gold, go home. If we lob home our medal tally, should I say any medal that doesn't go our way, you feel as though the whole thing's rigged against us. I mean, why did we give them $350 million in the first place if we couldn't get every medal? And looking at the medal tally, I don't mean to be unkind to other Commonwealth Games. Oh, no, I want to be unkind to other Commonwealth Games nations. But Australia, 55 gold, 30 silver, 43 bronze, total of 128. And I have to look down 1, 2, 3, 4, 5, maybe 6 other countries before they get even close in either the gold or silver or bronze category. Potato, we own it. Now, the good news is New Zealand have 7 gold. How the hell did they get 7 gold? I mean, inquiry, Royal Commission. 10 silver and 8 bronze, but they've got 25 altogether. So it's an exciting chart time at the Commonwealth Games for Australia. And maybe I'll give this out now because I know a lot of people are licking their lips in anticipation of the hammer throw results. And I'll tell you what, the hammer throw's getting back. People waddling out to the ring, picking up a lump of metal with a bit of a metal wire connected to it, twirling around and throwing it. I mean, it's got everything. It's got movement. It's got shape. It's got, I was going to use a term that I don't like using, sex appeal. The whole hammer throwing, to see how far you can get that lump all the way out there. And in the men's hammer throw, Ethan Katzberg put it out 80 metres. Now, if you do your maths right, that's roughly 4 cricket pitches away. It's a hell of a throw. He was 4 metres ahead of the competition. And what's very disappointing about this, because I do think that these, I'd be reading different results, there was no Aussie in the comp. I'm not sure what's happened to Australian hammer. I think it needs a little bit more push from, shows like ours, the ABC in general, Jim Maxwell getting behind it and, maybe breakfast announcers interviewing people with the hammer. Is the hammer at school? Is it taught at school anymore? Do we have to have fundraising to buy every school in Australia a couple of hammers? I mean, I know they'll be souvenirs pretty quickly. Then we come to the women, and it was a far more interesting competition. There were at least 12 competitors, and Lyra Roberts was the best of the Australians, coming in bronze, third, an excellent throw of 68.05 metres. Something went wrong with the twirl. Obviously, the steel wire connecting the lump to the wrist failed and broke.

0: and they had to go back to start and re-touch it with the world. It was just a comedy of errors and would put anybody off. The winner was from Canada, Cameron Rogers, 74, well, call it 75 metres, and Lara Roberts was on 68, so a fair way to go to make up. But I do think that the Olympics is beckoning Lara Roberts because it'll only take a tiny bit of extra effort and she'll be right up there in the gold medals in LA. So I'd like to take, you know, I can't list all the successes because it'd take 2 hours. Tori Lewis and Lachlan Kennedy, who we highlighted last week, caught the eye certainly this week. The dynamic duo broke the Aussie 100 metres record in their finals. Both of them broke the 100 metres record. They knocked the tripe out of the timing device and walked away with bronze and silver respectively. Sadly, though, in the 200, it was just 100 too far. They did their best. They didn't forget about Australians at home up in the middle of the night looking at them go round, but sadly it was just a little bit too far. While I was watching them run, I thought we've got to give this more grunt and poke. And could a state of origin concept add spice to the games medal tally? I'm just suggesting this. It's certainly not refined, and I know greater minds than mine in the TAB would be able to work this one over. No matter what the sport, all states would be represented over the course of the games. And the weighting of success is a ratio of population. In other words, if, you know, Queensland had 10 people in the 100 metres, you'd get the idea that, you know, there's only 10 slots, so an Australian would win. But then you'd have to take into account the amount of population in Queensland. Now, if you took those two things into account, you could have a myriad of punting options with incredible same-day multi implications. You know, getting, say, a Queenslander up in the 100 metres and then in the shot put, somebody from Victoria, then South Australia might chime in with the hammer, etc. You can see where it goes. A same-day multi with 4 or 5 prongs, I mean, you'd be cleaning up. This simple mechanism would unlock genuine possibilities of the punt, offering Aussies a chance to get behind the competitors from all states. Imagine how much interest this simple mechanism would generate in schools, because the maths would be complex. You'd have to have odds. What would be the likelihood of a 100-metre runner winning from Queensland if we got all 10 in the finals? The 10 slots in the finals were from Queensland, et cetera, et cetera, et cetera. You see where this goes. Sadly, a number of sports that Australians are great at have been axed from this year's competition. The term used, though, was scaled back. Scaled back has been applied to some of these sports. Look, for mine, they've just been dumped like a bag of forgotten rubbish that's still wriggling. Do you know what I mean? It's an unsavoury look. I'm not terribly happy about it. A rough guide to the sports dropped from the 26 commie games in Glasgow are hockey, T20 cricket, rugby sevens, the very popular beach volleyball, badminton, squash, table tennis, wrestling, road cycling, mountain biking, rhythmic gymnastics, diving. Incidentally, diving has been part of every commie games since it kicked off in 1930. Go figure. They dumped it in this year. And finally, the triathlon and paratriathlon have hit the dust. Not sure really much thought was given to the card when the organisers reached for the axe to scale back. I mean, I'd rather they got a Stanley knife and did a bit of thinking before they had to scale back. But could a breakaway comp now be supported? I was thinking of a couple of tech bros, cashed up tech bros and local influencers with a million or two who want to put something back into the Australian sporting community and create what I'm describing as the Australian Games. It's got a ring to it. The Australian Games. It's obviously too late this year, but what about an inclusive future where I think, I'm not sure where this wheeze is bobbing up in 2030, but that's the centenary of the Commie Games caper. First stage in 1930. Remember, that's when they first had diving and nothing else. Sure, they had quite a lot of diving events, but be that as it may, it's been there every year, or every time it's been run, except this year. With 2030 in mind, the Bludgers put together a committee to have a look at how we might float the Australian Games on the stock market to secure finance for the Games forever, not what happened this year, where somehow Melbourne didn't want to have them in Victoria. They couldn't see a way to it, and they said, well, we'll get them somewhere else. Glasgow stepped forward, and then Melbourne gave them $350 million to put it on. Anyway, representatives from great Aussie businesses like Zigzag Cheese, Rugby League Lotto, Rugby League World, Auburn, Frosty La Hood Finance. Isn't it great to have the name Frosty La Hood connected with sport again? And charity groups like the Blinkered Knights of Balaclava and the Billion Pants Burn Off for World Peace. They've all indicated a willingness to put the shoulder to the wheel, financially speaking. The Save the Aussie Games Committee has been formed with a very positive vibe, I must say, a very positive vibe and outlook. Still with Glasgow Carnival, there's been some very bad falls during the gymnastics competition. I hope all participants are okay and have been able to resume the perpendicular and push on for gold. I'm not sure if that's the case, but very sad, very bad injuries. It's always sad when sporting stars, no matter what the code, get injured doing the extraordinary for our enjoyment. The Bludge has always warned that mat moves like the battered salve, the flat bag, the hello boys, the crazy date, the spinning date are not without risk to life and limb and need months of expert tuition and preparation. They can result in frightening ouchies unless it's accepted that they are precision moves that require timing, strength and agility. So I just leave that there and hope these ideas and thoughts are taken on board by competitors. And so to the weekend rugby league, the men of Horn clobbered the Tigers, the joint venture at the heap of rubble in front of 16,000. Tune the Green Machine ran amok and ran in 56. Tigers clawed their way to 10. And it's been a couple of weeks of exciting numbers in terms of scores, 56-10. Anyway, we'll come to some of the bigger ones soon. It was the best performance by the joint venture, but they were missing a few, and it's hard to see them getting the points tomorrow against Parramatta. But funnier things have happened in 2026, and with Duhi back where he thinks he should be in the number 7 shirt, well, that's the start for the Tigers on the culture front. Weird how culture gets reduced to what shirt are you wearing, but be that as it may. The Bulldogs put 18 past the Waz at Acor Swamp. That win has the Honkers just one win off the eighth, in obviously ninth spot on the ladder. Not sure what happened to Wartown. 6 points was all they wrote. Cowboys are ahead of the Kennel in the eight with a big win over the Broncos at OCB. Tuned if you don't mind, Axe. Cows 18, Broncos 10. Nice work, Axe. Now, still with Queensland teams, and it was a spoon off curtain raiser. The Titans were far too good for the Dragons at Cogra Jubilee. The Taj Mahal House Orchestra, crank it up and give it a twirl if you can. Titans 38, joint venture 18. Now, there's a weird thing for those taking notes. Three teams last week pulled up with 18 points. Go figure. Must have been something in the moon, the phases of the moon. Now, Fozballing Daddy Cools were no match for the rampaging Sharks, who washed up at Four Points Aquarium on the tide, chomping with all teeth. This week's unexplained mystery of league number 378 in season 2026 is where has Fozball and Fozzie gone wrong? There's simply no air left in the balloon. Is it that simple? Elsewhere, Zach Lomax, rugby league's rambling minstrel, have boot will travel, has settled on the pirate life aboard the good ship tax-free for season 2028. Before he lobs on Bunnings Island, Zach is tasting wallaby action in 2027 to get a shifty of how the other side of the street works. As he packed his duffel bag, he bellowed, HG, tell the Bludgers the pirates will shock in NRL. I'm not sure what this is based on. Seems to me he's only been in the joint 5 minutes, enough long time to sign a contract and then pissed off. Meanwhile, Feathers Villanders has called in reinforcements to carry the load in the top job. I was wondering when this had happened. He realises that two jobs in NRL House and running NSW Racing may mean that the Tropfest, which is great and largely great due to him, is now a bridge too far. So he's roped in a racing stalwart and former DI with the New South Wales Police, Johnston, J full stop. The DI has been seconded from racing and promoted to the 2IC in League HQ. In the force, Johnston specialised in catching crooks, cutting her teeth when the major instruments of interrogation in remand cells were a bright light shone in the face of the criminals and a copy of the New South Wales Yellow Pages phone book. And they got results, believe you me. Now, could players on loan be a solution to the very unequal competition? Not sure how it would work. Certainly works in the Premier League. You always hear of players being out on loan. But Feathers will have something in mind and could be the making of season 2027. It could be the making of season 2027 for a great number of clubs who are already dreading next season because they've got no one to play for them and so many clubs are hoovering up the talent. Cycling in the Tour de France was won by Pogacar for the fifth time. His great quote as he crossed the line, he shouted this out to the BBC, I don't know how I do it. And all of a sudden I'm beginning to worry. Boxing and Zhu V. Spence, the bout, it's now been determined by the Guinness Book of Records as the greatest fight in Australian history. A triumph, well, it's an excellent night of entertainment for the whole family. There were so many kids grinning from ear to ear as they came home and practicing their punches in the car on the way back to wherever they lived. To become a legend, you have to beat a legend. Thanks very much, Basil. And that's exactly what TT did. Hats off to trainer Fennec on the way through. In just 10 weeks, he's instilled belief into the zoo, lad. It's a miracle. And remember, Tim previously had lost a couple of bouts with an elbow to the bone, to the bonce rather, or the bony bonce, which unleashed a flood of blood, which obviously everybody loves. Now, horse racing, and J-Mac, James McDonald, secured the New South Wales Jockey Championship again on the weekend. He won his 10th on top, equaling the record set by, wait for it, the great George Moore in the 60s. Not sure that I can remember George Moore, but there you go. Now, J-Mac won the last 8 premierships in a row in that record of 10. And our Shoot Shield grand final this week is the 3:05 p.m. game at, well, I'm not sure where it is, Warringah. Warringah versus Sydney Uni. And that game's on TV as well. Remember, the Shield is free to air on Gem, that plucky little outfit that carries great sporting content using only just one camera setup. It's a miracle of how they do it. I don't know how they've got that under control. They've obviously years of practice. Speaking of top international fixtures, the Irish are in town, featuring an AFLW international, Australia v Ireland at North Sydney Oval today. Sadly, it's sold out, but there might be a few spots left in the trees, because people who know North Sydney know it's got lots of trees and you can climb in the trees and get a good squeeze. It might be worth giving that a shot. Blindsiders, stand well back and let the hounds of hustle see the lure as we welcome to ABC Smart and ABC Local Radio, a man who's passionate about Australian small business. A reminder that the Bludge is fully committed to telling Australian stories, and the Can't Wait Man. And isn't it great to see the Can't Wait Man back at the Games? It's just great. The Can't Waits are coming out really beautifully. He's standing by to take us through them. Obviously, this great Aussie contributes today on the condition of complete anonymity. I just hope no one's going to spread his name. His name is Rampaging Roy Slaven. Roy, can I get the Bludging Bunny in motion for another week asking, what highlights caught your restless eye? 4K HD Large Language Model Machine Learning AI Encrypted Bubble Jabber.
1: Yes, thank you very, very much, H.G. Nelson. Of course, happy Rugby League, H.G., to you and to your family. And happy Rugby League to all decent, tax-paying, fair-minded, upstanding Aussies. Walking so much taller this week, given the avalanche of success, yes. Gold success, reaching us from Glasgow. Look, I don't think it's just me. I just think the gold medal looks better on Aussies.
0: It does. The green and gold shows it off.
1: It does. It's just the way it sits. There's something about it. I mean, I did see a couple of medals sitting on

0: people from other countries, and they look slightly ludicrous, to be frank. I mean, I didn't want to make a judgment, but I couldn't help it. Yeah. I just think Aussies look better
1: in gold.
0: In gold,
1: yeah,
0: they do. And by golly, they've done us proud. They certainly have, and I certainly hope there's going to be some sort of ticker tape parade through all the capital cities.
1: How about this? We send them to somewhere they don't normally go, like to Adelaide.
0: Yes,
1: and have a march maybe from Victoria Square down King William Street to the Torrens and gather there for a picnic.
0: That'd be lovely.
1: And people who
0: although want to I have suggested a bit of a tour through rural and regional Australia for our Commonwealth team. I think.
1: And are you thinking
0: fabulous.
1: Of sending several people to a number of places? Is that how you?
0: No. I'd keep them all together in the bus. Yep.
1: And so they get to Shepparton.
0: I think I worked at it before buses. I've spoken to the Sid Fogg people.
1: Are they keen?
0: They're very keen.
1: Yeah.
0: Very keen.
1: They get great kudos from them.
0: So they'd arrive, say, I don't know, let's say Deniliquin, somewhere like that, and just stop outside the town, stop the buses, everyone gets off, forms in a line, and march into the town.
1: And school kids allowed out?
0: School
1: to
0: kids
1: go
0: would be
1: by.
0: Allowed out, of course. It would be a holiday for the kids, or afternoon off, something like that.
1: Isn't that great?
0: We're and yet to...
1: do the details.
0: Yeah, do the details.
1: And can I just ask, spitballing, how many towns would you like to get to?
0: I was thinking about 40.
1: 40?
0: Yeah, but now you've mentioned 100. I've got 100 in mind now. Now, Aussie Piastri, he's had a disaster in Hungary. Let's face it, wrong tyres, wrong pit stop strategy, wrong gearbox. Everything was wrong. Everything was wrong about it. I think he hopped in the car from the wrong side. Everything just fell apart for Piastri, and I don't know what we can do about it.
1: It's a DNF, isn't it?
0: It's total DNF.
1: And
0: it's mainly a failure of his too, I think. A failure of his. I mean, often, you know, we blame the car that the poor fellow's in, and in this case the car was rubbish, but he was rubbish as well, and I think he was the first to admit it. When I spoke to him, he said, I do apologise to all Bludge listeners because I was rubbish.
1: And you know,
0: fair enough. It's good to see a little bit of honesty coming to F1.
1: And you know the Hungarian Grand Prix is my favourite?
0: I love it. I mean, I used to love Monaco, but like you, I've gone towards Hungary. Now, the Demon is now officially the world number 5. He defeated, was a terrific match. This was, he defeated Cruz Hewitt, 6-3, 6-2 in the third round of Washington. And I think we might have broadcast last week, broke the story that Cruz Hewitt was given a wild card into the Washington 500. And he performed outstandingly. And it was a very difficult position for little Leighton, of course. His son is playing the fellow he coaches.
1: I mean,
0: what a difficult position for little Leighton. But as he said to me, well, you know, it's a wonderful position to be in. And I hadn't thought of it like that, but he's absolutely right.
1: And either winner is
0: right. Yeah. Even though Cruz lost, little Leighton still won.
1: Yeah,
0: it was wonderful, really, and terrific. Anyway, I think the Demon subsequently went down, might have been in the semi-final to I've forgotten whom. Doesn't matter, you can look it up. Now, Cricket Australia...
1: Just before you leave, I've got one word for you, Tomic.
0: Oh, Bernard Tomic, look, from memory, he demolished a player called Hernandez, who I think is number 489th in the world. No slouch. And in the quarterfinal, he fell, sadly, to the Englishman Cameron Norrie, 6-1-6 love.
1: Yes,
0: this was at Los Lobos in Mexico.
1: He lost 12 games in a row.
0: He did.
1: Hard to do, but he did
0: it. Very hard to do, but he did it. But it was the old Tomic came back.
1: Yeah.
0: You know, I thought we'd forgotten. You know, I'd forgotten what he looked like. There he was. Marvellous. Gee, and speaking of tennis, it's just occurred to me a very sad story, and I don't like broadcasting sad stories on this program. We don't. Usually we try to talk things up. Arantxa Sánchez Vicario, a wonderful player of yesteryear, she's now bankrupt. She's lost 60 million euros, and that's a hell of a lot of money to lose.
1: She won the 60 million playing tennis.
0: Oh, and sponsorship, et cetera, et cetera,
1: and what have you.
0: She was a very, very good player. Came from a family of great players. I think Emilio Sanchez was top 10, and his brother Javier was in the top 10 at one stage as well. And she was, I think, at one stage, number 1 tennis player in the world.
1: Right.
0: So

0: a terrific family of tennis players from Spain. But she fell on hard times. And there's a lesson there, isn't it? I mean, it's the Boris Becker, isn't it?
1: It is.
0: Same thing happened to Boris. And the same thing has happened to a number of players. Bjorn Borg might have fallen on troubled times as well. So there is a lesson there. And I think it comes down to A, parents, and B, managers.
1: Yeah, managers.
0: And financial managers. I mean, often players earn a lot of money very, very quickly and they think they're set up for life and they should be. But they don't know how to handle it.
1: Yeah.
0: And this would appear to be the case here. Although I think Arantxa was saying that, just privately, that she felt she'd probably teamed up with the wrong partner in life.
1: With the head on the pillow.
0: Yeah, yeah. Anyway, there's a lesson there, I suppose. Now, Cricket Australia CEO Todd Greenberg is considering selling off an Ashes test to Mumbai. I don't know how Aussies feel about this, but I'd be ropeable if I was an Aussie, and I am an Aussie, and I am ropeable. I just think this is a dreadful development that's going on in
1: world sport. Can I ask why?
0: To make money. For Cricket Australia.
1: Cricket Australia
0: are saying they can make more money selling off an Ashes test to Mumbai than they can having it here at the MCG. That's what they're saying, and I think they're liars. I don't often use that word on this program. In fact, this is the first time I think I've ever used it. But I'm using it now with Todd Greenberg. I think it's a lie. And remember as well, actually, equally outrageous is the Big Bash opener. Now, we love the Big Bash. Aussies love the Big Bash. The Big Bash opener between the Renegades and the Scorchers, that might be red v. orange.
1: That'll do.
0: You know, red v. orange. I mean, I hate orange. I love red. Anyway, the red v. orange is to take place in Chennai. Opening round of the Big Bash. The Australian Big Bash in Chennai.
1: What is
0: going on?
1: Indeed.
0: I mean, Aussies should be outraged, and they are. The ones I talk to are outraged.
1: And is the Shield final now?
0: The Shield final is now going to be sold off to Chennai as well.
1: Oh, I thought it was going to Pondicherry.
0: Well, it might go there as well.
1: Isn't this just ridiculous?
0: Now, new Wallabies coach Les Kiss is advised not to abandon the Schmidt method. God almighty. What method? What is the Schmidt method? I mean, you look at Schmidt's... I mean, I don't mind the bloke. I've got nothing against the bloke. But I can tell you, won one test against Italy week before last.
1: When they had an off day.
0: When they had an off day. That was it. Prior to that, it was 10 losses. 10 blot. Australian Rugby Union is a joke. A joke under this bloke. And Kiss is being advised not to abandon the Schmidt method.
1: Would you like...
0: I would like a root and branch examination of what's going on with Australian rugby.
1: Can I suggest...
0: Why aren't they talking to John Eales?
1: Ah, wow, that's...
0: If I was Les Kiss, the first person I'd be ringing up would be John Eales.
1: Mm.
0: Following that, I'd be talking to Campo.
1: Yeah, Campo.
0: And maybe Alan Jones.
1: Oh.
0: These people know how to win, don't they?
1: They do.
0: They've got a winning track record.
1: Can I suggest we sell the Bledisloe Cup to an Indian place, like
0: Calcutta?
1: Well,
0: why not?
1: They'd love to see the Bledisloe Cup.
0: They'd love to see the Bledisloe Cup at Chennai, wouldn't they?
1: Yeah.
0: Why not?
1: Calcutta, it's not cool.
0: Yeah, it doesn't matter.
1: Calcutta.
0: Anywhere in India.
1: Yeah.
0: You got it.
1: Get a crowd.
0: Yeah, they probably would. Especially if you could put some money on it. Well, you could put money on an Aussie defeat. If they continue with the Schmidt method, whatever the Schmidt method is.
1: Get a score up by halftime and then lose.
0: Then, yes.
1: So the second half's a hell.
0: I know the Schmidt method. Get bloody 15, 20 blokes, put them in a uniform and send them out and go home. That's the Schmidt method. Fingers crossed. Well, it's not good enough. Now, speaking of outrage.
1: Which we weren't.
0: Whoever designed the Diamonds playing strip should be shot or in jail. Or both.
1: Well,
0: I mean, these dresses—they rise up, exposing the underpants. You've only got to move. You've only got to

0: undermines the confidence of the players if they're continually having to pull their dresses down.
1: Yeah.
0: And I mean, how embarrassing. I mean, it's hardly, it's almost borderline family viewing. But having said that, how do families get to watch the Diamonds because they're not on free-to-air?
1: No, it's a separate problem.
0: Why aren't the Diamonds on free-to-air? They are Australia's
1: number one
0: premier team.
1: Oh, no.
0: I mean, the Diamonds are magnificent.
1: They win everything.
0: They win everything and have done for a long time. Yeah. And netball, I think, is the most
1: popular sport in Australia.
0: Yeah. And here we have the Diamonds, the greatest team in the world, not on free-to-air.
1: Yeah.
0: Who is responsible for this? Someone at Seven. Someone at Seven should join bloody whoever we're going to have shot. The designer of the bloody strip.
1: Yeah.
0: Anyway. And all players, all Diamonds players, come off contract September the 30th.
1: I know.
0: Every one of them.
1: It's going to be
0: busy.
1: I mean,
0: that's hardly... How do you plan your life?
1: In a month's time.
0: In a month's time, they're going to be out of a job. I mean, what is going on with the Diamonds? They should be held up, admired, appreciated, enjoyed. Instead, there are impasses, blockages put in every direction the Diamonds turn.
1: See, that underpant thing, that's really interesting because it's inappropriate in the Diamonds case, unlike rugby league.
0: Yes, where people love seeing the underpant.
1: Exactly. See, it's horses for courses.
0: Horses for courses.
1: Yeah.
0: Isn't it? I just don't think it's right. I don't think it's right. Anyway, wonderful week for the greatest game of all, of course. The miracle of Mudgee is back.
1: It's fantastic.
0: Can't wait.
1: Tonight.
0: Can I just say can't wait? And it's not often we use a term like iconic, but this has become an iconic event in Mudgee, hasn't it? The miracle of Mudgee.
1: In Glenwillow Oval.
0: Glenwillow Oval. Yeah, yeah. What a property that was.
1: Beautiful. And of course the government did the right thing. Acquired the property and built a sporting complex on it.
0: They did. Full marks to whoever was in charge of Mudgee at the time, the mayor, I guess.
1: Very forward thinking.
0: The council, very forward thinking. I don't know when they did bring this about, but they should be
1: remembered
0: more than fondly. In my view. And, of course,

a week. Punters, note the diary dates. Monster Truck Month is coming to the Sydney Football Stadium this October. The Monsters will be followed by a week of high-octane snake wrestling from the Patagonian Pampas and round the year out with something to wrap the ears around, a high-speed fortnight of quality Southern Cross drag racing. Brought to you by Blood.

0: Yes, the big hits keep on coming. West End Girls by Pet Shop Boys. Hard to imagine it's, well, 40 years at least since that one hit the charts. You're listening to Bludging on the Blind Side on ABC Local Radio and ABC Sport. And if you want to get in touch with the show, well, there's a couple of ways. There's obviously text, and the text line number is 0467 920 222, 0467 920 222, or the old style way, roynhg@abc.net.au, and we'll get to text during the show, and obviously after the 1 o'clock news, we'll swing into your contributions. Now, the road to midnight began Thursday night with a magnificent match, 82-12.
1: Beautiful
0: the
1: match.
0: Roosters.
1: Gee, they were in rare form, weren't they?
0: Yeah, they'll never play that good again.
1: Probably not. I noticed Michael Checker was in the coach's box. Now, that's a
0: refreshing sight.
1: A refreshing sight, isn't it? I think Michael Checker is interested in coaching a bit of rugby league.
0: I get that whisper, yes, yes. I'm not sure exactly that he's going to take over the Roosters, though, is he?
1: No, I wouldn't have thought so.
0: No. He might have to play his trade elsewhere to begin
1: with. Well, I'd suggest he goes, say, Group 10, Group 6, Group 8, something like that, work his way up. That's the way you do it, isn't it?
0: Well, the trouble is there seem to be a number of vacancies about to emerge, but we don't quite know yet because the season hasn't revealed all.
1: No.
0: Now, Dragons 22, Dolphins 28. Took a bit of, you know, sting out of the Dolphins, the Dragons.
1: But the Dragons are gradually becoming competitive, actually.
0: They are.
1: You know, Constable Craig's kitty is dragging them around a little bit, hasn't he? He's got them facing in the right direction, so to speak.
0: And watching,
1: yeah. Mm.
0: And the other one was a Bulldogs fiasco, really, 36-22, because they were playing the Storm.
1: Mm.
0: The Storm are now...
1: Yeah, well, the Storm had all their stars missing. So a couple of the young kids, though, the new halfback they've uncovered, they're a lot of promising signs there for the Storm, I think, for next season.
0: Right.
1: A lot of promising signs.
0: Now, today, of course, we get underway with the Titans and Warriors at 3 o'clock, and Andrew Moore will be loosening the larynx as we speak, obviously trying to get it into gear to tackle that one.
1: Yeah. Are they in Mudgee? Is he in Mudgee?
0: No, the Mudgee game is Glenwillow Oval tonight at 5:30.
1: Yeah.
0: Panthers v Raiders.
1: Yeah.
0: The traditional teams playing at Glenwillow.
1: Well, of course, yeah.
0: And apparently last year there was a magnificent match, which I think from memory the Raiders won.
1: They did. It was a
0: spectacular try.
1: Well, there was a miracle, wasn't there? Wasn't there an attempted field goal in the final seconds of the match because the teams were tied?
0: Ah, yeah.
1: The ball hit the upright, bounced back into play into, I want to say, Ethan Strange's
0: Correct.
1: Hands.
0: Ethan Strange's
1: hands. And he ran the length of the field to score a try. It was a miracle.
0: Yeah.
1: I mean...
0: That's the sort of place Mudgee is, though.
1: It is.
0: Miracles. So I'm not sure whether you'd still be able to get there. I think the seating is about 40,000, so quite a few people will be able to watch this one.
1: Yes. I'd suggest anyone within that Group 10 area to
0: make a
1: go along to Mudgee. Oh, they'll fit you in. They'll fit you in all right.
0: Now, Broncos v Knights at 7:35 after the miracle in Mudgee, or the second miracle in Mudgee. Then tomorrow, Sharks and Rabbitohs. That's a very important match.
1: For both teams, isn't it? Sharks have been in rare form. Yes.
0: And then the final match of the round is the one with a lot of interest because Dewey will be back in the seven and when the West Tigers joint venture take on the Eels in the final match of the
1: Eels are going to have to be careful.

0: because you don't know who's going to turn up with West Tigers. They can be world beaters one day and they can be, you know,
1: absolute down the bottom the next day.
0: Bottom of the toilet other days.
1: And can I just break into here with the news, speaking of toilets, that the plans have finally been revealed of the improvements to the eighth wonder of the world.
0: Oh, Leichhardt Oval.
1: Yeah, Leichhardt Oval. I don't know if you saw them during the week, but they certainly, I know you've been across that.
0: Well, that
1: issue.
0: Northern Grandstand looks magnificent, doesn't it?
1: It does. Mm. And you've been across this issue for a long time.
0: Yeah.
1: But I hadn't seen the pictures, but here they are.
0: Yeah.
1: And it's a terrific photo. I mean, you can really see what it's going to be like.
0: Mm. Yeah, it does. It looks fantastic, doesn't it? I mean, there is an absence of history. We know that. But God almighty, it looks like the design is not distant from what's been happening at Concord Oval.
1: And do you think this would be bucking up the team with all this information?
0: You would have to.
1: News?
0: Would have to, wouldn't it? I mean, Concord Oval is magnificent now, that centre of excellence, and that's spilled over into the design of that Northern Grandstand. It just looks, it looks like from the Jetsons, it looks like from the future, doesn't it?
1: It does.
0: Yeah.
1: It does. We'll take a short
0: I just hope you can see the rugby league from the seat. You know, the seats look a little bit weird facing the wrong way, but that's just me.
2: 9 out of 10 winners of Channel 7's smash Dancing with the Stars have spent time at the 3T's Dance Academy. Tom, Ben and Jake make winning easy with a program of disco, tap and the foxtrot that will have the judges calling your number and begging for more. Remember, with dance, it's the sultry and the lewd that catches the judges' eye. Get them ogling the hips and you're halfway there. The 3T's offers a full range of the bump and grind risque at a discount to bludgers on the blind side.
1: Just to tidy up the green and gold hurricane, what does it say? I mean, 128 medals and the nearest competitor's 80, and then they get a lot of, you know, the chaff medals, the nearest competitor. It's just a sort of a possibility of positive reinforcement?
0: I suppose it is, yeah.
1: And do you think that it's...
0: I mean, there is something special about being a Commonwealth champion. I mean, it may not have the
1: glamour
0: it had years ago, but it's still, you know, you look around your lounge room, you look on the sideboard, and there's that gold medal from the Commonwealth Games.
1: It's a talking point. Glasgow. Yeah.
0: That's a talking point. People are going to say, ooh... What's that doing there? I want it.
1: Now,

0: has to be, doesn't
1: you know,
0: it?
1: The problems in rugby league and so on, the big scores and, you know, AFL and so on. It just whirs on.
0: Yes.
1: But I'm just wondering if you think that, and I know you keep your eye very widely peeled for this, that any of the sports are getting any traction with, say, school kids offering to, you know, who might be 14 now realising that in 4 years' time there'll be another Commonwealth Games medal, they'll be 18, they might be able to take their place in the team.
0: Yes.
1: Let alone people who might be in their teenage years thinking, well, the LA Olympics are only a couple of years away, maybe I should begin training.
0: Yep.
1: Is there any...
0: I think that's all true, actually. But also I think I've been speaking to a lot of athletes who feel now they perhaps retired a little bit early and are thinking about making a comeback. You know, I just bumped into Shervo the other day, doing a terrific job on Seven. I said, Shervo, you could run around and come back with a medal, you know.
1: He said it had one big one left
0: Exactly. And it got him thinking. I know it did. So it wouldn't surprise me if someone like of Shervo's ilk is not thinking, for his time, I could get myself fit enough to come back with a medal.
1: And is that because age has now changed in society, that we allow footballers to play on seemingly forever? And
0: well, science has come to the assistance of athletes. And diet. I mean, we're living longer. We're far more healthier now than we used to be. You know, it wasn't that long ago, HG, when the life expectancy was about 40 years. Well, we've gone right beyond that now, haven't we?
1: Yes, and so people retire when they're 21. If you leave it
0: now, if you leave us now at 40, people think, oh, that's far too early. And it is.
1: Right. It is.
0: But back in the day, that was common.
1: Yeah.
0: You know, so, you know.
1: It would be interesting to see where some of these records here and seniors competition, they're going to merge, aren't they?
0: They are, yes.
1: Because the competitive desire doesn't seem to leave people, does it?
0: No, it doesn't.
1: You and I experience that playing tennis and snooker or whatever
0: Well, that's right. I mean, even at our age, you walk onto a tennis court.
1: And you want to win.
0: There's only, well, that's right. That's uppermost in your mind.
1: Yeah.
0: You want to win. And you want to win every point. You know? And I think that's healthy. You know?
1: And really the response from the community, I mean, obviously families and friends,

0: We dominated the Commonwealth as a sporting nation. We did. I mean, all the evidence is there. And to have it reinforced in such a manner, I mean, how many countries would you have to add together to come up with the number of medals that Australia has won? You'd probably have to take the next 7 or 8 countries.
1: You would.
0: And add them together and they'd come close to Australia. Well,
1: that's what we like doing.
0: That's what we like doing. Yeah. What we like being.
1: In fact,
0: my only disappointment, as you might have alluded to, is that some of these gold medals, I think, should have come to Australia that have gone elsewhere. I don't like New Zealand winning, was it seven gold? Well, that's outrageous. How did they do that? You know, that's got to be an accident that Australia has got to look at. So there's still work to be done when it comes to the Commonwealth Games. Well, I won't be happy until we've won every bloody medal.
1: Well, you see, I alluded to the hammer throw earlier.
0: Yes.
1: With the results there.
0: Well, what is going on in Australian hammer? Indeed. Obviously, there's a disaster happening in Australian hammer.
1: Why isn't
0: Where
1: schools?
0: Are our hammer coaches these days?
1: Why aren't schools taking
0: Why aren't schools
1: on?
0: Taking up the hammer? Exactly.
1: Yeah, on that side out the front, hammer throw, gold medal.
0: Yes.
1: You know, wouldn't it look great? Glasgow 2026.
0: Yes. Yes.
1: But that opportunity's lost now.
0: No, that's right. Who did it go to? Was it a New Zealand that won the hammer, or was it Scott?
1: I've got the
0: doesn't matter. It wasn't an Aussie. That's the lesson, isn't it?
1: There wasn't an Aussie, and in the women it went to a Canadian.
0: Yes.
1: Then a New Zealander, which obviously sticks in my craw, silver. There's one of them. Yeah. And then Australia came third.
0: Yeah. Well, that's a start. That's something we can build on.
1: Exactly,
0: isn't
1: for
0: it?
1: LA.
0: Yes.
1: Then in the blokes, there wasn't a competitor. And you see, I'm trying to make it the thing that people would be thinking now, LA, the thing I'm going to look forward to most is not the javelin, not the high jump, but the hammer.
0: Yeah.
1: You know, to make it really on the agenda of Australian families. So if they've got somebody who looks maybe a bit shy about playing rugby league, suggest the hammer throw. Mm. And I've always said you could train for the hammer in a program where you did it only in the ad breaks, like on commercial television.
0: Yeah.
1: Because there's so many ads these days, you can
0: get
1: a fair bit done.
0: You know, I would say to Aussies who are think their sporting days are over, to think
1: hammer.
0: Maybe hammer and start with discus. I mean, the principles are the same.
1: Yeah.
0: And you can do that in your backyard.
1: You can.
0: You know, just to use a house brick or something like that and just start spinning around and see if you've got the balance and see if you've got what the natural
1: rhythm
0: for throwing.
1: Letting it go exactly on the right angle. That's the thing.
0: That's right.
1: Because I always hang on to it too long.
0: I know.
1: Hit the
0: and
1: netting.
0: It goes through the window or through the fibro wall or something like that. You don't want that. So I'd suggest find a paddock where you're not going to hurt anyone, you're not going to damage anything, and take half a dozen bricks with you and have a hurl. See where it goes.
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2: Interested in horse syndication? You are not alone. Thousands of Australians have secured a winning start on the equine property ladder with a leg up from the trackside experts Brown and Brown on Bludging on the Blind Side.
1: Roy, before we go on, the talkback topic of last week, and how did you go with it?
0: Yes, last week.
1: How did the nation go with it, really?
0: Yes, the nation. We asked, did Victoria get its money's worth with the $300 million invested into Glasgow? 100% yes, and I think that's right. I thought Glasgow did a pretty good job. You know, given that it was windy and rainy and all of that, and
1: well, that's the weather you expect in Glasgow.
0: Well, that is

0: Scotland, isn't it?
1: Yeah, Scotland. It's
0: known for its hardship. It's not known for its fun. Sunshine and all of that.
1: Yeah. And when the King and Queen emerged out of the TARDIS at the opening ceremony, I mean, I've been rubble ever since.
0: I know. How did they get in there?
1: No, how did they get in there?
0: Yes.
1: Why didn't we see them go in there? Because, you know, that's the beauty of the TARDIS, of course.
0: Of course.
1: It's
0: a mystery. I don't know how it works. I've got no idea. Yeah. It's to do with space and time and all of that. I don't know.
1: The Doctor Who is the only one who understands.
0: Yeah, I suppose. Because he's a Time Lord.
1: Yeah, Time Lord. That's right. Yeah. So what happens then is that since then, I mean, and I didn't mind them running the other night in the 100 metres in the, or was it the 200 metres that they got badly drenched?
0: Oh, in the rain and the wind.
1: And they came back to talk to whoever was doing the mix zone, you know, very cheerful and happy and delighted, you know, soaking wet. I thought that was a lovely touch.
0: It was a lovely touch.
1: And,
0: You
1: know, a roof on the stadium, how much would that cost?
0: Oh, far too much.
1: Oh, far too much, do you reckon?
0: I think so. For the Victorian government to supply a roof, no, too much, I think. I mean.
1: And do you think that's the future of these games? Like, let's say next year, and then I'm going to betray my ignorance of the Commonwealth, let's say an Indian, it was meant to go to Chennai, but they couldn't have it because they had the big bash.
0: Yeah.
1: So, but they were prepared to pay $300 million for it to go to somewhere like Kenya.
0: Right.
1: Nairobi, the capital of Kenya.
0: Oh, okay,
1: So they move it around.
0: Yeah, right. I thought every 4 years the Victorian government had put in $300 million and enjoy the outcome.
1: Do you think there is any actual... I mean, I don't know where it goes next. The listeners may know where it goes to next.
0: Well, it depends who puts their hand up. Might be Canada, maybe.
1: Okay, fair enough. Fair enough.
0: Yeah. Maybe. I don't know.
1: Mm. Now, the talkback...
0: But every year, we're at the end of the Commonwealth Games, we think, oh, is that the last? Let's hope it's not.
1: Be positive.
0: Let's be positive.
1: What's your topic this week?
0: Now, this week, HG, I'm asking, or we are asking, has the time come, do we need a federal department of rugby league and a minister for rugby league? Now, I say this because, you know... I don't think Foreign Affairs has the expertise. I mean, Senator Wong does a terrific job as Foreign Minister. She's got all the language, all the skills, all of that. But I just get the feeling that if you asked her about some specifics, you know, six again, the bunker, that sort of stuff, she's going to struggle.
1: Hmm.
0: I mean, I might be wrong, but I think that's the case. Hmm. So I don't think Foreign Affairs...
1: is the home for this.
0: Is the home for it. Do I think is the Minister for Sport behind it. I think Annika Wells might be the Minister for Sport at the moment. Well, I think if you asked her about, you know, the offside rule or, you know, shepherding or any of
1: the
0: these
1: sorts of...
0: The use of the bunker, et cetera, et cetera. I think she'd struggle as well. So I think the time probably has come, I mean, people may disagree, that we do need a specific minister for rugby league, given its importance now in the international scene.
1: Indeed, in the world of the Kafusi line, and I know I should say this quite quickly. Mm. Remember, of course, we're spending over $100 million a year on this.
0: We are.
1: Now, and I'm sure what would constitute a department spend, say, obviously, defence might be up on that, health might be up on that, but there'd be plenty of departments that aren't spending $100 million a year.
0: No.
1: And yet here we are, the government is investing in $100 million a year in a rugby league dream, which needs some guardrails around it, which can only be provided by ministerial oversight.
0: The oversight, that's right. Well, that's my view, HG. The time has come. In the same way, we almost need now a separate minister for, say, Snowy Hydro 2.0.
1: Well, I hadn't thought of that, but you're absolutely right.
0: You know, anyway, people know how to get in touch. Either, you know the number, just phone.
1: Leave an opinion.
0: And leave an opinion. Just say yes, no, you're right, dunno, don't care.
1: Move on.
0: Move on.
1: And now, speaking of moving on, it's time to take these important messages from our sponsors here on ABC Smart and ABC Local Radio.

0: difference. They've never been more important. So the one thing we'll never question is our duty to keep asking. ABC News, keep asking.
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5: 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So close, the Cats have it again. 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He's been everywhere.
6: Down to side bottom. Side bottom. 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
4: You take a seat because it don't get better than this.
7: Ross Lyon famously once said, the trend is your friend, and the trend doesn't bode well for St Kilda here against the Sydney Swans Saturday afternoon at Docklands. The Swans, although they've struggled to beat the very best, they've taken care of the rest with a 13-1 winning record for teams outside the top five. St Kilda are one of those. While for the Saints, they're in 10th spot, and that is exactly who they've been in season 2026. They're 9-1 against teams below them, but against the nine teams above them, they are 0-9. There's also another phrase that if nothing changes, nothing changes. And for St Kilda, is today going to be the day that something gives? There's no late change. The Saints up against the Swans. Saturday footy here at Docklands. Two teams currently inside the wildcard positions. If St Kilda want to stay there, they need to buck the trend this afternoon. Corbin Middlemass and Ben Cameron for the call. Hello, Ben.
8: Hello, Corbin. Great to be here. Always a treat to be along with Saturday afternoon crew. The last three meetings between these two sides, the last two won by the Sydney Swans, 2 points and 5 points. And then before that, St Kilda by 2 points. So hopefully we get a fourth close contest between these two teams.
7: The Premiership Pie, Luke Baller, stuck around on the back of AFL Saturday. Hello, Baller.
9: Very happy to stick around. Looking forward to this one. I reckon towards the end of last year, the Saturday afternoon team had to deal with some dead rubbers, some just okay, well, average games, but yeah. Plenty in this one. Plenty in this one, as we know, Corb.
7: And then a little, I don't know if you've got an eye on next week's schedule.
9: Oh, yeah. No, it's an exciting, as I said, 1st of August, and Melbourne, sun's Fremantle. Out. We don't get rammer started on the roof. We're not going to go down that path, but... Betty, I've just got a feeling that we will get another close one today. Sometimes teams just match up okay against other teams. And, I mean, really, the Saints let that one slip. I think it was about round 12. Did you say that earlier in the year? And
7: 13.
9: Round 13. Led all day. And really, it was just some individual brilliance from the Swans stars and Heaney and Warner that got them over the line. So, fascinating individual battles across the board today. We just think that... Jordan will go straight to Wanganeen Miller. So how does he handle that? We know he'll take him to the goal square at times. He'll take him behind the ball. He'll do his own thing. And then which of the Swans' trump cards do the Saints narrow in on? Does Errol Goulden, big return to form last week? Or is it Heaney, you know, fresh with that result 10 or so weeks or 8 or so weeks ago in mind? Is it Heaney that they go straight to? And then the ruck battle's the other one. You know, I think Marshall back into the side after a false start last week. The two-prong attack against Brody Grundy, who's been such a story this year for the Swans. So I'm looking forward to this one. I actually had a good look and was very tempted to pick the Saints because I feel like with those stats you mentioned, Corb, this is a scalp that they can take here at home.
7: The youngest Essendon Premiership player on planet Earth. He's Adam Ramanaskis. He's with us again on Saturday afternoon footy. Hello, Ram.
10: Well, good afternoon. And it's pretty simple for the Saints. They've got Sydney this week, Carlton next week. So they're in a absolute battle for that 10th spot, for that final wild card spot. So they win one of these two and it goes a long way because then they've got Richmond and Gold Coast in the last two. So an enormous 2 weeks coming up for the Saints. The Swans, on the other hand, will... I think we need to find out if they are genuine contenders. I think at times we've thought, yes, look, they look terrific. Then at other times we've been scratching our head with a few of their performances. So fascinated to see how they go today.
9: It's a good point. I was just going to say, I mean, they're only half. So if they lose today, we think that the Hawks will do the business down in Tassie against Kangaroos. So they lose today and they lose that home ground advantage.
7: Start of the Saturday slate. There's a big rep game to come later. We'll

0: 54 seconds into the game and both teams have scored. Saturday footy on ABC Sport. Ray Chamberlain is with us, our near 400 game umpire on the boundary. Hello, Razor.
1: G'day, guys. Wake up. Jeff is the call. St Kilda napping, obviously, in that first behind, not getting their gear organised, and they get punished. 32,000, I reckon, here today. In the pre-game, Darcy Wilson. Keep an eye on him. A little bit of discussion with the trainers and physios. He's still out there, but one to keep an eye on. I'm like the rest of you. I'm really looking forward to today. And a lot for the guys in green today. They want to be across their gear. There's a few matchups down here that'll take some managing.
2: Yeah, it looks like Box Shaw's the one who had the job last week as well. He's going to go to Heaney. Jordan on Wanganeen Miller, as suspected. But just looking over to see whether Ross has actually sat in his seat yet. He'd be asking the question, what happened then?
3: Yeah. The Koning wins the tap back in the middle. Out the front goes Garcia. Handball lateral to Burns. He can look inside 50 for the Saints. Kicks towards Ryan. Fisted away by Edwards. Comes down for Marshall. Kick on the outside of the boot, looking for the pocket. Sarong's there for Sydney. Rushes are behind. And the umpire says that's all clear. Umpires Jones, Stevic, Howard and Dorr in charge of this fixture. Swans by 4 points. We've played a couple of minutes.
2: I reckon Windhager's got the Gould matchup as well. So here he is here. It's going to be a fast and furious start, this one.
0: Goulden marks the kick out, runs to left half back, long kick down that City wing, and a good mark to Koning. Able to get across and flick it off. Okay, to Koning, slow to realise. Surely it's not 50, it is.
2: Oh, wow.
0: So to Koning didn't know, an umpire right there on the spot, one of the more experienced ones in the game, has penalised him for not returning the footy, and Braden Campbell's going to not only receive the free kick, but now march all the way down to left half forward.
2: And he's almost in range here. I was watching him in the warm-up. He can absolutely cream one. Might just go to the top of the square.
0: Errol Goulden, his good mate, pointing to the sticks. And he loads up, kicks an absolute cannon right to the goal line. Silvani back to save it. Just got a fingertip on it. The Saturday slate, by the way, we've got an early start. So 1:05 already into it.
3: Double dipper.
0: Just to set up the day. Double dipper here at Docklands. So Saints up against the Swans. And then later tonight, the Blues will host the Lions. Games running concurrently to those. So down at York Park in Launceston, Hawthorn hosting North. And then later tonight, Port Adelaide up against the Giants. And in between the twilight slot, standalone footy. It's a rep game, Australia versus Ireland, with the Sharon, not the hybrid rules. So the best of our women up against the best from Ireland in the AFLW rep game between Australia and Ireland. Coming up, you'll hear it all, of course, here on ABC Sport.
3: And Kilda chipping it around. Speaking of Ireland, Wilkie shorts it to O'Connell. The Irishman out of County Cork. Oh, that's a shocking kick. Slews off the side of the boot, tumbles out. I think Wilson got there to carry it out. So just avoids the lasso free kick and a boundary thrown on the wing. Sydney by 5 points, 4 minutes into the first.
2: Jack Silvani's got the Curto matchup of old teammates. Good mates, I think.
3: Umpire flings it in on the logo. The Koning and Grundy. Grundy brings it down, has to turn tackler onto Koning. Eventually going in, Roberts wins it for Sydney. Out to Grundy, back to Jordan. And Padlock getting a bit of his own footy. Kicks up to half forward. Dropping the mark, Curto allows him Wilkie. Back with it, the Saints. Boxall forwards a handball away towards, or shovels forward a handball to Burns, who keeps it moving forward out of play. Lasso free kick right in front of Ray Chamberlain.
1: Yeah, guys, well, the first boundary throw in, I trained my eyes into Naz and James and Jordan, and that's a missed holding free kick right at the point where it matters most. Two arms wrapped around Naz. He hasn't got possession of the football. If they're fair dinkum and they've got their eyes open, manage that game and pay the warranted free.
4: So just on that, Ray, is the umpire closest watching the ruck contest, and then the next closest umpire is watching...
1: That's correct.
4: The contest.
1: So the person in front will be watching the rucks, and then the adjacent zone umpire will be finding the ones that matter most.
4: Yeah.
0: Bice to bring it back in front of the interchange gates. Kicks down to half forward for the Swans. McDonald the target, but spills to Wilkie of the Saints. Hand pass out to Hall. Collects it half back. Max Hall, one of Ben's favourites. Kicks down the wing. On the hop, reaches Owens. Owens hits it at speed. And now just decides to float a kick to centre half forward. And Blakey, an easy intercept. And Lizard plays on immediately. Gives it away to Rampy. Swans back the other way. Hand pass to Warner. Middle of Dockland Stadium. Handballed out to that City wing. Finds Sarong, the hero from last time they met. Kicks into the pocket. Logan McDonald, fair piece of it. Mark not paid. Umpire says ball up. Multiple touches in the marking contest.
2: No, good decision. Yeah, didn't really ever control it. Good contest, though, and that's going to be the order of the day for Logan McDonald, who's got Wilkie. Don't get outmarked. Halve the contest.
3: Up it goes, bringing it down neatly there is Grundy, but De Koning picks it up off the deck, dumps it up.

0: in his left boot, tumbles it beyond defensive 50. Owens juggling it. Out of play, runs out of room. Throw in 60 around from the attacking goal for the Swans at the Coventry end. Cal Wilkie winning the toss, selecting appropriately to kick to the Lockett end of the ground, a man who played for both of these teams. Throw in half forward. Both rucks miss it. De Koning goes down. He'll get a free kick. So TDK, second game back from a rib and lung issues. Has it at right half back. Sydney leading by 5 points, 6.5 minutes into the first.
1: First goal came in the opening 50 seconds. Long kick down the wing. Still no clean possession. Trickles away to Garcia of the Saints. Handball forward to Hall. He's off and running. Takes a bounce. He's 60 metres out against the boundary line. Kicks into the pocket for Wilson. Juggled mark. Dead pocket runner. Right forward pocket for the Saints. Kicking to that Lockett end.
2: It's a nice kick. Going inside forward 50 there. Look tough. Tough spot for Darcy Wilson. I think he might go the left foot banana here.
1: Some would say almost impossible from there.
2: Well, banana sort of helps.
1: Okay. Rama's moving away from his own theory in real time. So Wilson snaps with the left peg. He bends it near side or behind. So St Kilda 3 behind. Sydney a 1-1. We're 7 minutes in. It's a 4-point lead for the Swans. There's no late change. Sydney wearing their South Melbourne jumpers with the red shorts. And St Kilda, it's their home game. So they're in the red, white and black columns with the black shorts.
0: Bob Murphy, who played a lot of footy here as well, has co-signed that theory. Yeah. Short kick to the pocket. Edwards drives it up to the logo. No mark there. And O'Connell picks it up for the Saints. Gets a handball forward to Wood. Back to O'Connell. He'll kick infield. And Windhager can mark. Edge of the centre square. City side of the ground. Windhager kicks forward of the logo, back to Mason Wood.
2: Well, you think about it this year, Benny. We commentate a lot of games here at the Docklands.
1: Yep.
2: Maybe five we've seen this year. Kick a goal from there.
0: Wood runs around, drives it into that pocket again. Marshall comes in front of the pack and juggles the mark.
2: Oh, play on.
0: Big rope, play on, says the umpire. I think he had all of it. And he's appealing.
1: He's paid that mark, the umpire.
3: He did.
1: Called play on.
3: He did.
1: Jeez.
0: So Sydney end up with it as Lloyd intercepts, and this is a bad start for the umpires today. Sydney by 4 points, 8 minutes in.
1: Advantage applied on the wing as Blakey went racing away. Went too fast for his own good. Left the footy behind. Lake scoops it up. Hand pass to Burns. Handball away to Filippo. He's hand pass back into dispute. Robottom knocks it out. Now to McLean. Got it to Papley. Taps it over his head. Centre half forward for the Swans. Mills knocks it away to Lloyd. Hand pass further afield to Sarong. Sarong shoots. Sarong goals. And that'll give the Saints fans a few cold sweats. The bad memories of last time they met. Sydney 2-1-13, St Kilda 3 behinds, 9 minutes into the opening term. 10-point buffer for the Swans. Ray Chamberlain, what on earth happened there with Big Rowe in the forward 50 for the Saints?
4: Yeah, the juggled mark is clearly taken. The umpire hesitated. I think, to be fair to the umpire,
2: there was an arm behind him.
4: And so he was delayed to pay the whistle, but he did eventually pay the mark. But by which point, because of the delay, Rowan Marshall's of the opinion he's not going to pay it, and he rolls off and plays on. So that's where you can be strong and say, no, that is a mark.
1: So what would you have done, Ray? Do you recall that?
4: I think you can pay the mark, absolutely. And it's one of those things where you just got to have a feel for understanding what's happened here. Have I caused this problem, or is the player elected to play on?
3: That's a good finish by Sarong. And just surge footy. Wasn't pretty there for the Swans, but just turned up in numbers and a great goal.
0: Marshall taking it out of the ruck, tumbles it inside 50. Blakey chops it off for Sydney. Gets rid of it. Away towards Riley Boss, who's had the rinse through the hair. And a free kick going the way of Owens. He was tackled high, so attacking point of the square here for the Saints. Sydney with the opening 2 goals of the game. They lead by 10 points. Owens sets it up towards full forward and McCartan. Strong pack mark. Drifting in from the side. Marks it at fullback. St Kilda have been the best first quarter team this year. Won 16 opening quarters. 4 better than the next best.
1: McCartan out to halfback. McLean runs underneath it. Spills out to Clark of the Saints. Hand pass trying to link up with Windhager.
3: That was a throw. Yeah.
1: Good call.
2: They're pressing hard here, the Swans. Not allowing St Kilda time and space with disposal.
1: Rowbottom takes the free handball to Bice. Kicks down to half forward. Kerno wrong-footed and Silvani an easy intercept mark.
3: It's really working his decision-making, Riley Bice. They like the ball in his hands, but that's two in a row there where he's just panicked or rushed and caused a turnover.
1: He's back to Hill. Hill switches from one back flank to the other. Finds Marshall. Pokes a kick down the wing, City side. Wilson marks, plays on.

0: Taps the kick over halfway. Finds Mason Wood. Give the hand pass back to Wilson, who keeps on moving. Can put it inside 50. Into the pocket for Nasiah. Leaps up. No mark. He's getting a free. Was being held as he leapt at the footy. And Wangano Miller up. We'll have a look. Right half forward up against the boundary line. 40 out.
1: This is a conundrum, isn't it, for Dean Cox Rammer today. We saw him do this last week. And just got, with his height and reach, an ability to go aerial, Asari presents a real problem for his tagger, who's usually more of a ground level player. So let's see how long they stick with Jordan when Wangane Miller goes forward.
2: The greatest test for the dead pocket here, probably the best kick in the AFL.
0: Yeah. So Wangane Miller, a right half forward, up against the fence, moves in.
1: No problems.
0: His range is unlimited, and Nasiah Wangane Miller just picks up where he left off. On the back of 46-4, he goals in the opening 12 minutes. Sydney by 4 points, the Swans 2-1-13, St Kilda 1-3-9. This is Saturday footy on ABC Sport.
2: It's a good point, Paulie, with James Jordan. So on Thursday night, we saw Mullen go all the way with Nick Dacos. Now, Mullen has the experience of starting his career as a smaller defender playing at Geelong, whereas Jordan, it's very, very foreign to him going down and being sort of one out in the cage with Wangane Miller. We know his speed, we know his athleticism, and I think there's a perfect example of how dangerous he can be.
1: In the end, he panics.
2: Yeah,
1: there's not a lot of
2: drags
1: him down and gives away the free kick. That was a deliberate instep kick.
2: Correct. Yeah.
1: That was a ridiculous kick from Wangane Miller.
3: McLean into the ruck, hooking it down though to Koning. Now they follow up the Saints. Wood comes in off the wing to win it. Gives it to Filippo, to the Koning, still in the middle. Boxall back to Wood. He can look inside 50. Run down. Malcolm Rosas got him. Gets the handball out though. Hall has work to do. Kicks laterally out to Lake out to Hall. He gives it back to Bradley Hill. Centering kick, looking for Ryan. Off the hands of the pack. Lloyd's there. Gathers the footy at fullback. Gives it off to a teammate in Goulden. Then to Blakey. Under the pump here. Hall sweating on them. Goes back to Lake. In the pocket here, St Kilda. Off to Wood, back to Hill. Hill will centre it. Towards full forward, in the Ryan direction again. Edwards gets a hand on it. Holding it. Free kick, it's going to Ryan.
2: Yeah, good call, Benny.
1: Oh, gee whiz, we need a look at that.
2: Yeah.
1: Well, they've established the benchmark for the marking contest today. I mean, whoever held the...
2: Against Harry Kyle.
1: The bad blue, because they had a 3-on-1 against a 5-foot-10er in Liam Ryan, albeit we know he can sit on heads, but that arm around. So any arm around today, you're going to leave yourself vulnerable to be played a free kick against in the marking contest.
3: Liam Ryan on the runway. Right foot drop punt is a goal. And St Kilda respond after a tardy start. 2-3-15, they lead Sydney 2-1-13, 14 minutes in. Opening term, Saturday footy on ABC Sport.
2: Well, the reality is the players should be listening to ABC Saturday. Ray has spoken countless times about it's an easy decision for an umpire when he sees the arm wrapped around the player that wants to mark the ball or wants to make a play at the ball. So on two occasions now, Sydney have given up two free kicks inside St Kilda's forward 50 because they've wrapped their arm around their direct opponent. They've made it quite easy for the umpire.
1: They're inexperienced defenders. Yeah. Harry Kyle, an experienced player, but you know, midfielder as a junior, and then James Jordan. So well done from the Saints here. Just steadied a bit of forward pressure there that created that turnover.
0: Most First Nations stars of any team in the competition on their list at present. St Kilda, they've got their first two goals as Boxall gives a handball out to Wood, kicks inside the forward 50. A flying forward is McCartan, no marks, spills down to Rampy and the Swans work it out and gives it to Warner, tumbles a kick into the middle of the ground, picked off though by the Saints through Stocker. He got it to Filippo, handball inside 50. Warner somehow had one arm tackled, got it away towards Blakey's, mowed down. Machito Owens with the chase down tackle. And Nick Blakey stopped in his tracks. We don't see that too often.
2: Little appetite here. The Saints the last 5 or so minutes. Forward pressure, creating turnover.
0: They got the flames on them. The NBA jam mode at the moment as Clark receives the footy, kicks into the forward pocket. Two Saints collide mid-air. Ball spills out of bounds and we'll have a throw-in. Right forward pocket, Caminiti and Wood in that collision.
1: And the lower entry's the key today. It's not going to serve them well, the Saints, to be bombing inside 50. That'll play very much into McCartan and Rampy and Edwards' hands. The lower dark. Any kick, lower your eyes.
0: McLean and De Koning. Forward 50 stoppage for the Saints. Swatted down by the Swans, but straight to Wilson. Got a little kick away to Owens, but they're retreating St Kilda. Handball back to Waters. A long kick of the footy. Sells the dummy. Kicks to the top of the goal square, and McCartan picks it off. Fullback for the Swans. It's the Saints by 2 points.
2: What was the commentary in the game, NBA Jam?
3: He's heating up.
2: He's heating up. Yeah.
3: He's on fire. McCartan shorts it away to Dane Rampey. Back pocket. Saints by 2 points. Ray Chamberlain.
4: Here on the bench here for the Sydney Swans, Tom Patley came off. He's had boots off. He's had strapping taken off. He's had shins rubbed. It's all been happening. And James Rowbottom made his way to the interchange bench. A very sore left hand.
3: Rampy's kick beyond defensive 50. Marked by Stocker. Sends St Kilda back inside 50. Back to the same pocket. McCartan goes up again. Caminiti 2. Wilson out the back. He comes down with the footy in a gang tackle from a couple of Swans. Ball up left forward pocket.
2: Hey, what possession.
1: Yep.
2: Sydney 38, St Kilda 67. So plenty of the ball for the Saints.
3: McLean wins the tap down. Nowhere to go. Holding the ball. At the bottom of the pack. Ooh. The Sydney player, Roberts, will emerge with Max Hall on top of him. And Max Hall taking the footy away to have a shot on goal.
1: I think he's a little bit stiff here. So a judge to have dived on it. I actually think he got bumped over by his own teammate. But yeah, again, Rami, you're right. All in the back of possession and then pressure. So the Saints are winning it, getting it inside, controlling field position and locking it in just through pressure at the moment. 12 inside, 50s to 5.
3: To make it 3 on the trot for the Saints, Max Hall flares it out to the right. Never looked like it. St Kilda, 3 points to the good, 18 minutes into the first term.
1: Might just need to play a bit of possession footy here if they can, the Swans.
5: Yeah.
1: See what Nick Blakey does here. He's had a couple of blues in a row. Might just need to play it a little bit safer.
0: 12 to 5, the inside 50 count. Here's Blakey, who hasn't had his hottest start. That's an error coming out of defence. Wangane Miller are praying on it. Short kick to Hall, and he'll have another go. Kicks from centre-half forward here. But it was Nick Blakey who played on from the kick-out and just butchered it. Hall wanted to dish it off to Wangane Miller, but...
1: Gun shy after his last shot.
2: Well, the Swans are playing ultra aggressive, trying to get through the corridor here at the Docklands. St Kilda are just simply awake to it. They're committing numbers to the corridor and just not allowing it.
0: So Max Hall, right on his limit, 48 metres out, gives it a whack.
2: Yep.
0: He's got it. And the Saints have 3 in a row. They are on the march. 19 minutes into this opening term, and St Kilda getting some... reflection on the scoreboard for their dominance around the ground. 3-4-2-1. We are 19 minutes in and the Saints are all over the Swans. They lead by 9 points. Saturday footy on ABC Sport.
1: Well, as good as he is, Nick Blakey, and he's coming off actually, and I reckon there might be a phone call waiting for him because he just must drive Dean Cox mad every now and then. That was just an unforced error.
2: Yeah,
1: he was strolling out of the kick out like it was an arrogant kick. Yeah. Liam Ryan, credit to him. Closed and affected the kick, came off the instep, turnover, and then impossible to defend loose players inside 50, so off the back of that. So I'd imagine that a message needs to go out. Hey, boys, this is a fast-starting team. I mean, you'd be staggered if that wasn't on the board anyway, as you said, Cole, the best first-quarter team in the competition. But largely, the Swans haven't been up for it yet.
3: Free kick in the middle, taken by Heaney, drives it deep inside 50. Silvani going at the footy, can't take the mark. Swans are there through McLean, gets it out to Papley, snaps on goal, misses the lot, out of bounds on the full. The Saints to have it through Stocker, back pocket. They lead it by 9 points. Sydney kicked the first two. Saints have kicked the next three in a 7 minute period. Stocker exits the defensive 50, up towards a contest and punched away by Jai Sarong out of play.
0: Sydney, as Ben said, so first two goals of the game for the Swans. St Kilda have kicked the last three uninterrupted. Saints all over them. Around the ground too with a boatload more disposal from the boundary throwing. Gus is hand pass. Snuffed out. Picked up by Warner. Kicks inside 50 and Malcolm Roses takes an uncontested mark. Centre half forward on the hit up. So he'll have a look here. Straight in front. 50 out.
1: Well, it's just great clearance work from one of the best in the game.
2: Gus needed to be a little bit closer then.
1: Yep. A little too much space. Warner doesn't need to.
2: He's always going to wrap around Warner. So you probably want to just be other side of him, pushing him to boundary.
1: He's going to have a good day too because... Hugh Boxall is absolutely driving Isaac Heaney mad at the moment. So Warner's got to make the Saints make a decision as to whether they shift under him.
0: Rosas, goalless in his last three and continues today, doesn't score. On the behind post, spills down to Silvani, hand pass to Wood. Long kick up to the wing and a good mark there by McCartan as he just holds out. Caminiti picks it off for the Swans.
3: Is that his third intercept mark of the match? I think it is, as he sends the Swans back inside 50. McLean brings it down. Wilkie dumps it on the boot, snaps beyond defensive 50. Laterally though, and Higgins is onto it, goes back to Hill by hand. He'll chip beyond defensive 50. Garcia brings it down, follows up, feeds the handball forward. Higgins has run on. On neutral territory on the wing. He'll get rid of it to Trevallier. Oh. Flicks it back to Higgins. Might have been a throw. Off to De Koning from Higgins. De Koning will chip it short and he finds O'Connell. Handball backwards to Stocker, who kicks laterally to Wood, forward of halfway.
0: Wood marks, plays on, and then decides just to load up, kick it as far as he can to full forward and get him back. It's punched through by Rampy, so there's a rush behind on that occasion. 2-1 to 3-5, 22 minutes gone in this opening term, a 10-point buffer for the Saints.
3: Swans bring it in through handballs. Lifted over the top, nearby Roberts, out towards Rosas, who gives it off to Grundy. Tight roping the boundary line here, the Swans. He goes back to Warner. Warner will chip it up towards Coody, who marks. Mature age pickup out of the sandful, driving ball deep. McLean's in a good position. Two hands to it, doesn't quite hold the mark. And the Saints are there, though. Woods tackled quickly by McDonald. And the umpire wants a ball up full forward here for Sydney. Saints by 10 points, 22 and a half minutes in.
1: Yeah, he's got to be marking those. Aidan McLean.
0: Grabbing it out of the ruck. McLean trying to get it away. Spills in front of Logan McDonald. He can toe poke it through. It wasn't pretty, but it's a goal. And that's all that Sydney needed. And they get one back here and reduce the deficit to four. So St Kilda 3-5-23, Sydney 3-1-19, 23 minutes into this opening term. This is Saturday footy on ABC Sport, the Saints by four.
2: Well, you really get lucky there, Bawley. So Cal Wilkie there, we didn't lose contact at all with Logan McDonald in that stoppage. The ball just hit the ground. So it was a smother by Jack Silvani off Aidan McLean's boot. And the ball just ended up in front of McDonald, where he stuck the boot out and kicked the goal. Wilkie couldn't do no more than that.
1: Credit to McLean. I mean, he dropped the mark. He definitely should have taken. But then
2: he did.
1: He won the ruck contest. And he's going to have to play a role today. He can't leave Brodie Grundy with too much of the workload against this Marshall and De Koning team. So he's going to have to play a pretty important role supporting Grundy in the ruck, but then also hitting the scoreboard when they go forward as well.
3: Back in the middle, the Koning hooking it down. Heaney onto it quickly though, out to Goulden. Tumble punt inside 50, bouncing ball. McDonald makes it his. Slapped away by Campbell, but back into the mark. O'Connell burrows in for the Saints inside D50. And the umpire zips in to ball it up. 40 out from the attacking goal here. Saints by 4 points, that's Sydney's attacking goal. Grundy takes it out of the ruck as he goes to ground, coughs it up. Windhager hurries the kick beyond defensive 50. Roberts is onto it though. Likes the look of the vacant goal square. Misses left. Gave it a good ride, not to be. Saints by 3 points, 25 minutes into the first.
0: Saturday footy on ABC Sport, of course. One of the game being played in the afternoon time slot from York Park in Launceston. Hawthorn up against North Melbourne. There is a call available of that game available through ABC Listen if you want to stream it there. You're about 5 minutes away from a start, so the Hawks and the Roos will keep you updated here as well. As the exiting kick out from the Saints ends up out of play between wing and half forward for Sydney. Corbin Middlemass alongside Luke Ball, Adam Ramanaskas, Ben Cameron and Ray Chamberlain, your call team. From the boundary throw-in, De Koning away to Trevallier. To Windhager, hand pass, turnover, had it, lost it, the Saints, picked up in the end in all of that by Goulden as he tried to get a kick away. He's caught holding the ball. Free kick for Clark, centre-half back. St Kilda by 3 points, time on in this opening term, Saturday footy on ABC Sport.
3: Clark kicks to the run of Silvani off the back flank. His kick is shocker, very wide, out of bounds on the full. Trevallier trying to mark it, but too wide out. Free kick going the way of Roberts, who shorts it to Goulden, takes off immediately. Drives Sydney up to half-forward, marking contest, Kurnow and Silvani. And it goes again at ground level. So too Silvani in the end, and he wins it. Saints back with it to O'Connell. To Wilson, corralled in the back pocket, just chips it short. And Windhager marks. Saints by three, closing in on quarter time. Saturday footy on ABC Sport.
0: 14 to 11, the inside 50 count of the opening term, the Saints way. And lead the game by 3 points, lead the inside 50s by three. Long kick to the wing, Owens clever. Despoils it from the pack and down into the path of Hall. It's taken three bounces, running along the boundary line, puts it inside 50. Great hit up, and a neat mark coming out from full forward. And he'll be able to go back, Hugo Garcia, and have a look here from 20 metres out.
1: Oh, it's a brilliant kick, isn't it? You could just see he was waiting.
2: Just pulled it late.
1: Waiting, Max Hall, wasn't he? He actually gesticulated, said, come on, give me something. And with no real notable key forward down there, a bit of a makeshift forward line today, he ended up just kicking it to space, and it drew Garcia to the footy. Beautiful kick.
0: Having a career year, more games than ever before, as Hugo Garcia slots through a goal. And the Saints with a little bit more breathing room, out by 9 points. 27 gone in this opening term. And St Kilda making sure their nose will be in front again at quarter time. 4-5-29, Sydney 3-2-20. 27 minutes played, opening term. Saturday footy on ABC Sport.
2: What I like what St Kilda are doing is it's different looks out of full forward at the moment. So we saw Nasiah kick a goal. Liam Ryan's been a forward. Now Hugo Garcia. So what they're doing, they're testing Sydney's smaller defenders. On that occasion, it was Nick Blakey, taking him all the way back to the goal line, taking him out of his comfort zone. Again here, Naz is going into the goal square. James Jordan's following him down. So Sydney's key forwards, Caminiti at the moment, he's probably a bit more up the ground, trying to drag McCartan, Edwards, Rampy up higher and then allow St Kilda's smalls to get to work.
3: Four of the last five goals in the game going the way of the Saints, but it's Sydney out of the middle. Gordon receives it, kicks inside 50, very wide out, but Logan class. McDonald marks.
1: That is class.
2: Vision.
1: From the midfielders, Grundy down to Heaney, he's going to earn every one of his possessions today. And I'm interested to see how much time he spends forward as well. I think he's got that ace up his sleeve, obviously, Isaac Heaney, but that's just a hard contest win. Handball to Mills. Handball to Gordon. Straight down. Big Logan McDonald's throat. Beautiful footy.
3: Get this Swans' last goal of the game. Pick four back in 2020. It's been a bit of a slow burn. Logan McDonald, he's got two today. Sydney bring it back to 3 points. 4-5-29 plays 4-2-26. 29 minutes into the first term. Luke Ball and Adam Ramanauskas.
2: But when you get delivery like that as a key forward, all you need to do is just find a metre or two of space. So, Paulie mentioned the centre bounce work there. Heaney, terrific hands. It's a one-handed grab to then get to handball. And when you've got that type of skill and class through the middle of the ground, you need to utilise it as much as you possibly can. Grundy, he basically rucks one out most of the day. So Marshall and DeConing, they're going to have to try and wear him down as much as possible.
0: So Swans with two of the last three. Both through Logan McDonald. Grundy leaps up, grabs it out of the ruck. Hurried kick forward. Punched away by O'Connell of the Saints up to the wing. Picked up by Logan McDonald. Handball away, though, to Gordon of the Swans. He gives it to Kyle. Kicks inside the forward 50. Out the back is Rosas. Edges his opponent under the footy. Couldn't pick it up. Whacks it away to Warner. Warner's hand pass back in the corridor. Unkind bounce for Gordon. Clark's there to intercept for the Saints. Got it out to Stocker. Centre half back to O'Connell. Away to DeConing. To Trevelyan. Caught. Lost it. Ball comes out. Says play on. Picked up by Grundy, hurried kick forward, and that'll calm it down. Stocker there to intercept at centre-half back. Saints by three, half-hour mark, opening turn.
3: Kicks laterally away towards Wilkie, who shorts it to Trevelyan.
1: Interesting, Logan McDonald's started on the wing at centre-bounce. So
2: I imagine that was to drop back as a loose in defence, and the ball went the other way.
3: Trevelyan kicks up to the wing. Lots of hands on it from Rowan Marshall. He'll get the free kick in the end. Marshall kicks up to half forward. Owens leading at the footy. Gathers on the bounce. Handball to Caminiti. Back to Owens. Kicks the Saints into the pocket. Naz is on the lead and he's got it. A metre in from the boundary line. Deep in the left forward pocket. He kicked one from this spot.
2: Same
3: on the opposite
2: spot.
3: Side.
2: Exactly the same spot on the

0: Look at him looking at the clock. He's a smart player. Look at him looking at the bench saying, how long to go?
1: He snaps it as he runs around and goes. He can do it in all scenarios from all angles. He is one of a kind. St Kilda by nine. He's got a couple. 5-5-35, plays 4-2-26, 31 minutes in. And you are right, Luke Ball. He is so shrewd.
2: Well, he's had 8 possessions now and 2 goals. 200 metres gain. He's had... James Jordan has just attached to his hip at the moment, but this is the class of the man. You know, whether he's in the midfield and trying to find the football or he goes forward as a pseudo full forward, it's an impossible matchup. It's an impossible matchup. Everything right, James Jordan.
0: Yep.
1: He might be the bolt cutters. He's dealing with the padlock at the moment, isn't he?
2: Yep. He's just so good.
3: Special player he is. Masai Wanganeen-Miller, 2 opening quarter goals, and St Kilda out by 9 points. Back in the middle, we'll have repeat ball-ups. Highest disposals in a single game this year. The 3 best, 46, 46, 44. Naz has got all 3.
2: Yeah.
3: It's incredible numbers, 46 and 4 last week. Obviously in the win over North Melbourne on Sunday. Free kick in the middle of the ground. It's going to go Heaney's way. He can't believe his luck. He gets a chance to launch it inside 50 right on the bell. And that'll do us through the opening term. Isaac Heaney in that first quarter. He's at the hard tag. 4 disposals for him. Just the 2 kicks. St Kilda lead it by 9 points. The Saints 5-5-35. Sydney 4-2-26. So quarter time here at Docklands. And a 9-point buffer for the Saints. The goal kickers, Masai Wanganeen-Miller has got 2 singles for Ryan, Garcia and Hall. Meanwhile, for Sydney, Logan McDonald's got 2 singles for Sarong and for Kurnow, who kicked the first of the game. Hi, fellas. Ben has his doppelganger out there, Swan Braden Campbell from Greg in Tasmania.
1: Be flat with that if I was Braden Campbell.
4: Yeah. I was going to say, you're wrapped with that.
1: We've both got square, just quite squarish short of heads.
2: Just quickly here, I'm just watching Tom Papley. He's struggling.
4: He's
2: limping off this ground. Ray spoke about he had both boots off earlier in the quarter. Now he's coming back to the bench.
1: I think there's an update as well, if we can just go down to Ray. Not only on Tom Papley, who does look like he's in a spot of bother, but also on James Rowbottom, Ray.
5: Yeah, I can confirm that James Rowbottom will take no further part in the game today. It's a suspected broken hand, metacarpal, they're saying. And Tom Papley, he's clearly incredibly tight. They took off his boots, they redid the strapping, they worked very hard front and back. He's complaining right now about right lateral lower leg, so he's a real watch.
3: So, thanks, Ray, appreciate that. So he's only in his 4th game back, Tom Papley. He's missed a chunk of the year, so he's only played 14 of the 19 games. I did look down at one point and he didn't have any strapping on his feet, so they, as Ray said, they've actually taken that off. So he started with the strapping, restrapped his ankles, and now problems again. Boots and socks coming off, so this is no good at all for Sydney. So already 1 down, and Papley with a big question mark next to his name at the moment. And St Kilda on top in the game, trying to claim their first real scalp of the season. They're 9 points in front at quarter time. The thoughts of Rama and Bawley coming up in just a moment. St Kilda by 9 points. This is Saturday Footy on ABC Sport.
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3: Blakey brings it in, goes long up to the middle of the ground, off the hand of Warner, slides through to Papley. Papley turns, kicks inside 50. McDonald out downhill, handball over the top. Joe the Goose to Charlie Kurnow, pops it up into the third deck. How about that? A goal from the kick out. Rowbottom knocks it out. Now to McLean, got it to Papley, taps it over his head. Centre half forward for the Swans. Mills knocks it away to Lloyd. Hand pass further afield to Sarong. Sarong shoots. Sarong goals.
1: Sydney out of the middle. Gordon receives it. Hicks inside 50. Very wide out, but Logan McDonald marks. Kick 4 back in 2020. It's been a bit of a slow burn. Logan McDonald, he's got 2 today. Owens leading at the footy. Gathers on the bounce. Handball to Caminiti, back to Owens. Kicks the Saints into the pocket. Naz is on the lead and he's got it. A metre in from the boundary line, deep in the left forward pocket. He snaps it as he runs around and goes. He can do it in all.

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3: St Kilda by 9 points at quarter time, 5-5-35. They leave Sydney 4-2-26. We're just underway in Launceston, so first two scores of the game, both behinds going the way of the Hawks, but we'll keep you updated throughout. There is a call available there through ABC Listen. Our premiership pair, Adam Ramanauskas, Luke Ball, with their thoughts on that opening turn.
4: Well, I think, Paulie, what St Kilda are doing really well is they're denying Sydney the ball. So I spoke during that quarter, Sydney wanting to go through the corridor. Nick Blakey's made a couple of blues going up the centre corridor that have come back the other way and resulted in goals. But if you look at possession for that quarter, St Kilda 114, St Kilda 114, Sydney 72. So just the domination there. Plenty of, like, you look at the top of the stat sheet, Mason Wood 11, Stocker 8, Wanganeen 8, Hall 8, O'Connell 7, but they're spreading wide. They're taking Sydney wider to probably places that they're not used to defending, really, which is then forcing Sydney to be a little bit uncomfortable in their defence. I mentioned we've seen Garcia kick a goal when he's gone forward. Naz kicked two goals when he's gone forward. So they want to test Sydney's small forwards or smaller defenders, the St Kilda mids, when they're going down. And so I like that. I think Dean Cox or Mark McVay, the defensive coach, have got to look at the matchup when Wanganeen does come inside forward 50. Jordan looks very, very uncomfortable there. If that keeps going, Ross Lyon and his coaching staff, they'll continue to push. They'll continue to ask the question of the Sydney defence when that happens. Swans, on the other hand, when they're going forward, they've had the 14 inside 50s, Bawley. It looks a little bit messy, a little bit scrappy. The first goal of the game went coast to coast. But after that, the other three for that quarter, they've had to work relatively hard for.
5: Yeah, they have. Yeah, the fast-starting Saints. And you can see why. I mean, so they're plus seven in the contest. So they're hard and tough in the contest. But you're right, Ram. Their running power is really evident, isn't it? They're really spreading the ground. Those guys that you mentioned, all elite runners, Wood and Wilson, Garcia himself, Hunter Clark's had a reasonable start to the game. So you can see what they want to do. As you said, they want to maintain possession and attack with a really big ground and see if they can stretch the Swans' defence wide as well. We spoke about, you know, the long bomb doesn't really work with their forward line that they've got, the Swans. So can they stretch the ground and identify, you know, pockets of space inside 50 that they're really able to do? And you're right. I mean, it's great to come along today and watch some of the best players in the competition play, isn't it? And
3: yeah.
5: So far, so good. I mean, Heaney's got his work cut out for him today. He's earned every position. I expect him to go forward at times and see if he can test Boxall the other way.
3: Saints by 9, second term underway. The ruck share it down. Grundy wins it at ground level. Got a handball away. Long kick inside the forward arc from Jordan, but reading it best, Silvani. It's his former teammate, Charlie Curnow.
5: Yeah, it's a good win. It's the first real one-on-one contest, and that's a good win from Jack Silvani.
3: And Silvani kicks to the wing, finds Boxall. And Marks lays a handball off to Hall. What a start he's had. 8 disposals, 6 of them have led to scores. Goes short to Stocker. And the Saints more possession game. So as Rama touched on, 42 more disposals in that opening period.
5: Yeah, and there's a real opportunity too. So Rowbottom's out. That's a key out. He plays an important role forward for the Swans. And if Papley is still getting, he still hasn't got any socks on, Papley, so we won't see him anytime soon. So two down for the moment, the Swans.
3: A broken hand for Rowbottom, just repeating Ray's news at quarter time. He's missing nothing out of the middle as the Saints are just kicking it from one back flank to the other. Now at left half back against the boundary line, Silvani pulls the trigger down the line and McCartan jumps in front, takes the mark. I think he bobbled it over the line. He did, so a boundary throw in just forward of the wing for St Kilda. Saints to the Coventry end in the second term. Saturday footy on ABC Sport at Dockland. Saints by 9 here early in Q2. Meanwhile, down in Launceston, we're about 8 minutes in of game time, and Hawthorn with the first goal, they lead North Melbourne by 7 points.
6: Umpire flings it in. There's a free kick going the way of Grundy. So Grundy to take it for Sydney. Gives the handball away to Sarong, who backfeeds a handball back to Bice, who kicks laterally. And the mark taken out wide by Jordan. So Jordan goes back to the back flank and finds McCartan. Saints by 9 points. McCartan just pokes it on to Sarong. Sarong on the defensive point of the square. He'll just chip it short again. So Sydney happy in the slow play. St Kilda by 9 points. We'll play 2 minutes in the second term.
3: And kick goes down the wing and the mark taken by Lloyd. He receives the Bice kick. Twin wing at half forward. Puts it inside the forward 50. Coming through Wilkie. Juggled effort. The mark's been taken, so Wilkie's got it centre half back for the Saints.
5: Corby, what's our stat? Kel Wilkie marks.
3: Yes.
5: Is it 11? 11's the number.
3: 11's the number. Critical mass.
4: That's mark number four.
3: Doesn't take over 11 marks. They really win, the Saints. As Wanganeen Miller running along the boundary line, heads down to half forward. It's a genuine shove. Is it paid? Yeah. Yes.
4: Yeah.
3: Straight in the middle of the back of McCartan. Not sure what Caminiti was thinking there.
5: I reckon that's a hell yeah. That's one of Chambo's hell yeahs.
3: What's the line, Ray?
2: Absolute no, it's an absolute yes. That's the PG version, isn't it?
6: McCartan kicks up to a contest on the wing, roving the pack neatly. Sarong for Sydney off the cootie, loops the handball to Warner. He'll kick laterally. Blakey attacking edge of the square, can look inside 50, dabs it really short. And the mark taken by Campbell, 47 metres out, slightly left of centre. And both of our hairs are getting lighter. And he'll go back and kick for goal.
4: Yours are the grey variety, though, Ben.
5: Correct. I think he had the little rinse through it.
3: So Errol Goulden, Braden Campbell and Riley Bice all essentially went to the same barber.
6: No, they got one of the media staffers at Sydney to do it, basically to lighten the mood at the club.
3: So there you go.
6: Hadn't had as many wins as early on in the season, so wanted a few laughs. And went and got their hair done as Campbell just hangs it out to the left. Can't quite bring it back enough. St Kilda lead by 8 points, 4 minutes into the second term. Saturday footy on ABC Sport.
3: The media staff is performing roles on someone's hair. That counts as a role as a barber. As Stocker goes long up towards the wing. Caminiti the target, spills down towards Garcia. Oh, ugly kick forward turns out. Boxall takes the mark. Got a handball away to Hall. Saints on through the middle. Gives it to Filippo. Long kick inside 50. Ooh. Bryan underneath it. Grundy spills a mark he should have taken. Higgins threatening. Slips over. Grundy wins it back. Handball away to Mills. He gives it to McCartan, who heads laterally and finds Roberts, who takes the mark. Defensive side of the wing for the Swans. St Kilda by 8 points early in the second term.
6: Roberts, handball to Bice, forward handball to Sarong, handball on to McCartan, who lifts another to Campbell, tackled by Stocker.
5: Onto it, aren't they?
6: Taking the ground and a ball up on the wing. Saints by 8 points. Ray Chamberlain.
2: The news out of the Sydney Swans bench is that Papley will be fine. He's just got a wheel change, new wheels, and heel-related thing that was sort of reverberating up his leg, but I think he's going to be okay. About to come into the action.
6: A little bit of wheel alignment down there.
5: You know, I was going to say, you mentioned horses earlier, first of all. He's like a thoroughbred Papley. There's always something that's not quite right. He's really highly strung, but when they get it right, he's...
6: You reckon he's had the farrier who changes the shoes on the horse? They turn it over. Garcia gathers it in the middle here for St Kilda. Gives it off to Stocker. Gets it back Hall. Looking lateral here, St Kilda handball for Windhager misses him. Burns goes in, and Sydney pinch it through Campbell.
3: Cootie got a handball from Campbell, and then his handball knocked down. Picked up by Burns, gives it to Windhager by hand.
4: Play on.
3: To Stocker, short kick, not the required range to Garcia. Saints on through the middle, gives it to Burns. Burns kicks inside the forward 50. Higgins takes the sprawling mark, centre-half forward for St Kilda. A slow walk back, and he knows exactly what he's doing with this. He'll have a look just right of centre.
4: Max Hall had chances to take the ball inside 50 for St Kilda, but he looked up and all he could see was Swan's jumper. So it was the overhand ball in the middle of the ground, Bally, that almost got the Saints in trouble.
5: Yeah, there was mistakes aplenty there. It was a pretty ordinary minute of footy. And looking at Malcolm Roses, he's a bit fumbly too. We know he's not in great form. He had the opportunity, he just dropped an absolute sitter that would have gone the other way. So chaotic minute there, could end up in a Saints goal.
4: A kick.
3: And it does. Higgins slots it through, kicks the first to the second term, and the Saints lead swells. So 6-5-41, Sydney 4-3-27. It's out to 14 points the Saints way, with six and a half minutes played in the second term. Saturday footy on ABC Sport. Luke Ball, Adam Rabinaskis, and an update, by the way, down at York Park in Launceston. North Melbourne, two goals to respond to the Hawks' early major. They lead it by 5 points, North Melbourne, halfway through the opening term.
5: Two home tenants down at Tassie. I mean, you just can't make those sort of unforced errors, Rammer, in league footy, especially in the middle of the ground. They're very hard to defend. And I mean, even the kick into Higgins was an absolute mung from Ryan Burns. But
4: it worked.
5: It worked. And as he always is, Higgins, on his toes, first to move. Such a natural forward. That's a nice finish for him. So all of a sudden, the Swans just need to find a steady here, or Saints will skip away.
6: Back in the middle, Grundy slaps it forward. Heaney tracking it. Nasiah Wanganeen-Malira's got him. Offhand's coming through Filippo. O'Connell's there, back to Windhager. Clears the defensive 50. High kick up to the wing. Wanganeen-Malira gathers on the bounce. He's been busy early. Pokes it out in front of Hill, who's run on. Running down the dockside wing. Pokes it over the top. Lake can mark. He'll look inside 50 for the Saints. Sets it up towards the pocket. Wilson's down there and slapped through. Minor score. St Kilda leading by 15 points. 8 minutes into the second term. Saturday footy on ABC Sport.
5: Well, they're good players. Just need to get their hands on the pill here. Heaney, no touches. Well, Papley, nose off. Gordon, zero touches. Warner, only one this quarter.
3: Gordon goes short to Mills. Marks at halfback. Long kick to the wing. Logan McDonald, the target. Front on contact against Wilkie. Free kick, Sydney. Advantage taken by Grundy. The ruckman pokes it inside to Warner, who leaps up and marks it full forward. Chad Warner gets up, plays on, he can walk it in. Runs it through, and one back for the Swans, who are playing catch-up in this game. So back to 9 points. St Kilda 6-6-42. Sydney moved to 5-3-33 on the back of that major for Chad Warner. We are 9 minutes into the second term. Adam Ramanaskas, Luke Ball on ABC Sport.
4: Well, Bally, it's not dissimilar to Naz when Warner goes forward. He's just a weapon. Such a hard matchup because he can mark the ball in the air, and there's a perfect example. Just got the little sit on Jack Silvani. I think his direct opponent may have still been Windhager. He wasn't in the contest. And then presence of mind just to play on and make it an absolute certainty for a goal.
5: Yeah, so Heaney rests forward now. Well, it looks like Warner rests forward. Windhager goes with him. So the Swans need to get
4: a bit creative,
5: a bit controlling
4: power.
5: Here. Yeah. That's right. It'll be Warner and Heaney, I think.
4: Change the mix.
5: That's right.
6: Back in the middle, Marshall taking it out of the ruck. Just a dump kick inside 50. Blakey knocks it away, and he'll get a free kick. He was being held. So Blakey at centre half back. Saints by 9 points. He'll kick out wide. McCartan running off the back flank. Pokes it to the wing for Roberts. Now Roberts with that long left leg. Looks up to half forward for Sydney. Wilkie comes across. Mark number what, Corby?
7: 5.
6: 5 for him as he marks defensively for the Saints. Moves it onto Hill, and they'll switch it with a long searching kick out wide for Wood. So Wood off the back flank for the Saints.
3: Wood goes long down to half forward. Edwards and Owens, and Owens wins the one-on-one hands down. Machito Owens, he's about 60 metres out, turns and kicks to full forward. Oh, big fly and all of that from McCartan. Surely got a shove. No free kick. Ball trickles out of bounds. We'll have a throw-in left for the pocket for the Saints.
4: I think that's reasonable, Ray, I think.
3: How'd he end up horizontal there?
5: No.
8: I believe I can fly.
5: It's a missed one. It's a missed one. Owens is looking good, isn't he? He's such a good one-on-one player, Mitch Owens. Dangerous.
3: I just saw the replay, Rammer. I'm actually with you.
4: Think
3: the side.
4: Thank you.
3: It's well done to the umpire.
5: It's in the side, but it's unreasonable.
3: Grundy got a handball away, but stolen. Oh. Owens gives it to Filippo on the lake. Late goals from 2 metres out. Squeezes it through. And goal for goal here in the second term. St Kilda back out by 15. An equal game high. 7-6 over Sydney, 5-3. We are 11 minutes into the second term. All of a sudden, we've had, 3 goals in 3 minutes?
6: Well, there's a bit of a boo-boo here. They're playing Max Hall's goal song instead of Campbell Lakes.
4: Well, it's good that you're with me, Corp, because I've felt like I've been on an island since Thursday. You ran a segment in AFL Saturday on Nick Dacos not getting a vote. I feel back that I'm part of the team again.
3: Everything's content, Rama. You know how it is. Just try and turn everything into a talking point.
6: Orly backed you up, though.
4: Yeah.
3: I'll have to look at it more as you're setting the agenda in the footy world.
4: I think most scribes backed me up.
5: Well, don't make a habit.
4: They had 4 or 5 ahead of Nick.
5: Don't make a habit of the Thursday night game, Rama. Hope you were just filling in.
4: Just filling
6: in. Back down to Mills, who gives it off towards Goulden, who moves it on to Jordan. Short kick out wide for Lloyd. So Lloyd, 2 kicks from home. Sends Sydney to full forward. Marking contest. Kernow and Heaney. The latter with hands on it. Close to the boundary line. Brad Hill wants it out in the back pocket for St Kilda.
4: Yeah, well, this is interesting now. So Heaney's pushed forward. Boxall's followed him down. So this will be a real test for the youngster.
5: Just looking at Charlie Kern over him. He's got to start getting on his bike now.
4: Yeah.
5: He's playing too much into Jack Silvani's hands.
6: Marshall just palms it down in front. Coming through, Filippo gets it out. Burns, now O'Connell. Burns again, just pushed as he kicked out of bounds on the full. So Sydney to get it back. I think Warner will be the recipient.
5: Oh, Tommy Papley wants it.
6: Deep in the right forward pocket. Maybe Tom Papley,
4: I think it was out on the full. Very close to where he kicked it.
5: And look, he applied the pressure. Yeah, that's right. So get the reward. What's he had, Tommy Papley? This is certainly his first kick for the quarter. Started it on the bench. Can he set them alight here? Rammer's pocket.
6: He's going to go with the left foot snap. Tom Papley hits it skinny and misses near side. Didn't quite get it flush. St Kilda lead by 14 points, 13 played in the second term.
4: He's had that much massage in this quarter and a bit. He's probably got oil all over his boots as well.
6: He's running gingerly.
3: Brad Hill on the kick-out duties, takes some ground and then goes long to the wing. A nice mark, Bice. Intercepts on the wing. Boy from the Albury Tigers. Marks in front of the interchange gates. Bice, short along the line, finds Roberts. Sydney with it, but down 14.
5: A few left-footers, haven't they, the Swans?
3: They have eight.
5: Eight?
3: Eight in the team
5: today.
3: That'll
5: be most for the round.
3: This man, one of them, as Roberts kicks it inside the forward arc. Flying for it, Boxall, no marks. Bills through to Heaney. Handpass trying to set up Papley, runs into a dead end. Wilkie goes and gets it. Handball out to Hill, shoots a handball wide. Warner breaks it up, wins it back. Half forward for the Swans against the boundary line. Handpass to Bice. Hurried kick inside 50. Silvani left it behind. And in the end, McConnell able to help clean it up. The kick comes out wide off the back flank for the Saints. There's a big tackle in all of that. Owens, as he just locks up McCartan and in the end calms it down. They get out of a dangerous spot and a free kick here for Owens, left half back.
5: Two or three of those Thursday night. That's a bit red hot, Jamo. Oh, no prior genuine attempt.
4: I'm happy with that one, Bally. Arm free.
6: Owens kicks up to the wing off the hands of the pack. Bice there for Sydney. Off to Goulden. Sweeps it back to Edwards. To Papley at centre half back. He's the deepest swing.
5: That's one.
6: Ford holding the ball.
5: Make sure
6: Filippo
5: of it.
6: Takes the advantage off to Lake. He'll run it in and go. They're running rampant. He's got a couple. And St Kilda, they lead by 20 points. 8-6-54, plays 5-4-34. Quarter hour mark, second term. Lake's got the last two of the game.
4: Well, again, pressure. A pressure around that half forward line for the Saints. They had a couple of chances there to clear the ball. They wanted to hold on to it. Goulden. Then Lake gets on the end of it with the handball. Papley's chasing him. I don't know what Tom Papley's doing down there, but I reckon if the roles were reversed, he's running a little bit quicker towards the goal. But I love that. I love that from Hugo Garcia. But Goulden just hung the ball out, like virtually tempting St Kilda's forwards to come and tackle, and they did.
5: He's only kicked two goals for the year. That surprised me a bit, Campbell Lake. I don't think he's missed a game since he debuted. This is his seventh game from the mid-season draft, but he's doubled his goal tallies in this quarter.
3: Debuted last time they met.
5: Yep.
3: Restart back in the middle. Windhager had it, lost it, tackled. Ball comes out, and darting away goes Goulden. Takes a bounce, kicks inside 50, and Lloyd marks uncontested left half forward.
5: Odom one, didn't he?
4: His Goulden. Vision is terrific.
5: You just seen. He thought, I've made the blue there. I've cost us a goal. I'm going to go and redeem myself. And good tackle from Braden Campbell that caused that turnover, the initial turnover, and then Goulden was off to the races. It's a fast and furious game, isn't it, at the moment?
3: Yeah. So 20 points, game high at the moment, St Kilda's way. And too after hot. That centre break, chance to change that. Jake Lloyd, the defender turned forward, drop punt, he's left, it's a behind. Keep in mind, by the way, Sydney are one down, a broken hand for James Rowbottom in the opening term, so it's a 19-point lead for St Kilda, 16 gone second term.
4: And what I'm enjoying, you know, we're not playing with a loose man in defence, either team. It's more about shifting the magnet of a particular player, taking him forward and trying to get a mismatch.
6: Stocker kicks to a contest on the wing. Roberts, he's able to rove it. Sydney back with it. Gives it off to Bice, who gives it to Mills. High kick inside 50. Punched away by Stocker. Quick kick coming there from Cootie towards full forward. Juggled there by McDonald. Can't take the mark. Boxall's there to clean it up for the Saints. And now they work it out through Wilson. Goes for a little run. Chasing him is Kyle. He gets the handball away to Garcia. It's Errant. Allows in the Swans. Bounces back towards Cootie. He gets a handball back into the muck. Burns can knock it out to Boxall and then on to Hill. And now Hill can get rid of it. Away towards Owens. Handball to Wilson and a kick to the wing. Bouncing ball here for Caminiti.
3: Caminiti scoops it up. Gives a handball back to Wood. Wood on the logo. Looks inboard with the kick. Hand on it from Lloyd on the way through. Sydney win it back. Campbell, hand pass away to Cootie. Handball in the middle of the ground for Lloyd. Turns into trouble. Coughs it up. Oh. Stocker had it. He had a turnover. Warner couldn't grab it clean. Wood collects. Was he taken high? No. Ball up middle of the ground. Gee, this game's right
5: on. It is. Yeah, and the Saints at the moment are up for it a little bit more. Their pressure's outstanding. Swans still haven't really adjusted to it.
3: 3-1 in the quarter, St Kilda's way. Windhager wins it at the restart, gives it to Burns. Handball away to Filippo. Hand pass back to Burns. Saints on the back flank. Kicks to a one-on-one on the wing. Hand on it from Bice. He's bowled over by Lake. Tackled. Was enough of an attempt made. Umpire forgiving says ball up on the wing, City side. St Kilda by 19 points. 18 gone in the second. They led by 20 a few moments ago. It's all St Kilda.
6: The Koning down for Filippo. Handball to Windhager to Lake. He's kicked a couple of goals in the quarter.
5: Yeah,
6: run now.
5: Ford
6: holding the ball.
5: Is that Campbell again? He's had some good moments, Campbell. He's playing midfield with Heaney resting forward. And he's had a good little 10-minute period here against some serious St Kilda heat.
6: Saints by 19 points. Campbell kicks around the City wing. Through the hands of Silvani. There to mop it up, McLean. Off to McDonald. Kicks to the pocket, Heaney. Hands out in front, takes the mark, 40 out, 10 metres in the boundary line, or 10 metres in from the boundary line. He'll centre it too, and he'll find Papley, 30 out directly in front. He'll go back and kick for goal.
4: This is the challenge for Boxall, just the space he gave Heaney there for that lead. He wanted to play in front, wanted to play 3 or 4 metres in front. Heaney then didn't lead at the kicker. Just that lovely sideways lead.
6: Tom Papley. And a few injury concerns in the match. Directly in front, 35 out. To ignite the Swans, he misses.
3: Jeez.
6: Tugs it hard left. St Kilda lead by 3 goals neat. Time on second term. Saturday footy on ABC Sport.
5: He's just got to be kicking those, Tom.
3: Yeah.
5: That's a bad miss.
3: Think about Wangane Miller is putting him in from the front row, and now Lloyd and Papley have missed gettable set shots in their second turn. 3-goal lead for St Kilda. Clark off the back flank, kicks down the wing. Lake gets out the back. Handball away to Owen. St Kilda inside 50. Ugly kick in front of Higgins. Whacks it down. Filippo fumbles, collects, takes on McLean. Handball away to Trevallier. He's caught in the tackle of Gordon. Handball to DeConing. Still 50 out against the boundary. Hooks a kick to the forward pocket. Mills spoils. Out of play it goes. Right forward pocket for St Kilda. An 18-point lead for the home team. 20 minutes gone, second term.
4: Mills has had 4 possessions this quarter. I feel like we've called him very rarely in this game, Corb.
5: Just winning those key 50-50s at the moment, the Saints, aren't they?
3: And they had another one here. Marshall palms it down. Wangane Miller in the vicinity collects. Centering kick back inboard. Got it to Lake. Tackled. Taken to ground by Gordon. Holding the ball. Fought through the first tackle. The second one got him. And Errol Gordon there to save the day on the last line. 18-point lead for St Kilda. We're time on here in the second term. Meanwhile, quarter time in Launceston. It's North Melbourne by 17 points, 4-2-1-3. So a 17-point lead for the Roos over the Hawks.
6: Lakey, kick from the defensive 50 for Sydney. Kerno juggling it down, doesn't quite hold the mark, and a free kick.
5: Oh, he's lucky there.
6: On the way of Kerno.
5: I was going to say.
6: Nobody stood the mark here for St Kilda either. Eventually, Stocker comes through. Centering kick towards half forward, finds Cootie. Cootie will look deep. Low bullet-like pass towards full forward, and Heaney in the pocket. He marks just in from the boundary line.
4: I think what's obvious here, Benny, is that at one end, when Naz takes James Jordan deep, he can't handle it. And then at the other end, when Heaney takes Boxall deep, he can't handle it.
5: Yeah, how good. What a treat for, us sitting up here.
6: Naz has got 2 goals, though. Heaney trying to hit the scoreboard here. Just sneaks it through. And Sydney... keep within touching distance. 8-6-54 play, 6-6-42.

0: way with your direct opponent, you've got to learn to do it deep in defence as well.
1: Ray Chamberlain on the boundary.
2: Isaac Heaney, the man in question, he's been just labouring with that right shoulder. He's come to the interchange bench and he's just having a chat with the doctor now, pointing to his right shoulder.
1: Fascinating game. Saints by 2 goals. Grundy grabs it out the middle. Hurried kick forward. Hand on it from Caminiti. Ball spills underneath Rosas, who's tackled and will have a ball up.
3: Apart from the first 2 goals of the game, Sydney haven't kicked back-to-back majors today either, Cole.
1: Umpire tosses it up. Forward 50 stoppage for the Swans. Grundy wins it down. Collision with the umpire there. Ball spills to O'Connell, who gives a handball away to Stocker. Stocker kicks out of defence up in front of the benches, and the ball trickles out of play without being touched. So last disposal free for Will Edwards and the Swans. 12-point lead for St Kilda, 23 gone second term.
3: Comes infield with his kick for Goulden, who thumps it on the left boot. Inside 50, run and jump, launching out at McLean, doesn't mark. Saints are there. Nasai Wanganeen Malira. Handball away to De Koning. He'll snap it out of danger. Not his best kick. Goulden can only bring it down. Tries to fend off. Gets away from the tackler. Handball inside 50. Stripped of it, Sarong. And now the Saints, they work it out. Clearing kick from Bradley Hill out towards the Sydney wing, but McCartan's there for Sydney.
1: McCartan spills it. It's a mark he should have taken. Tried to give a handball to Jordan. Missed him too. Scrap on for the footy. Bice scoops it up. Gives a handball away to Campbell, who retreats back with the kick, and Blakey comes it down on the wing. Blakey with his left peg, penetrating kick inside forward 50. Oh. Across the front of the pack to Koning, able to spoil, but took out a few with him.
4: Oh,
1: handball to Trevelyan, back to Hill, sold him into a bit of trouble. Hill gives it back to Trevelyan, hurried kick away to from Stocker, almost turned it over. Mark not paid to Campbell, he's now got a problem, and a pack forms a scrappy few minutes.
4: Well, he dropped it. Jeez, we've seen some sitters drop today.
1: Yeah, ball up here, right half forward for the Swans.
3: Saints still by 2 goals. Campbell spins in. The other's the footy. Right into a tackle, though. With that spin, a ball up right on the arc of 50.
4: Roddy Grundy just starting to influence the game here.
3: Closing in on halftime. Tom De Koning snatches it out of the ruck. Dump kick to the wing. Ryan goes up high, brings it down. Marshall receives it. Gives it off to Owens. Kicks infield for Burns. St Kilda looking to attack. Kick out wide for the running man, Wilson. Has Higgins deep in the pocket. Little tick lead back
4: nice.
3: At him.
4: Nice.
3: Exquisite forward craft. And he marks low down Jack Higgins, showing that the tick lead isn't dead.
4: It's alive and well, and it's not used enough, Benny. There's too many forwards who want to run back towards goal. That is just... And in the end, Darcy Wilson made it a little bit hard for him, but he got there in the end. But that's he's spot on. Good call. Forward craft there. I don't know if they still practice it at training. They very much should be. An old mate of yours was kicked 900 goals doing it, Rammer.
5: Yep, sure did.
4: This is against the flow a little bit here because the Swans have probably had the better of the last 5 or 6 minutes. So this will hurt.
3: There's one St Kilda's goal kicking the last 3 years, Jack Higgins, in a race with Liam Ryan this year. Oh, this is a shocker. Now to the right. Just sneaks it through. St Kilda lead by 13 points. So just to explain for everyone at home what we mean when we talk about the tick lead.
0: Well, the tick lead is when you're going back towards goal, then you stop basically and then come straight back at the kicker.
3: Yeah, so sort of like a tick shape.
0: Yeah, tick shape.
4: Very, very hard to defend because you
0: once the defender turns
4: momentum,
0: his head.
4: Correct.
1: Last 10 minutes, Bawley. 13-4, the inside 50s, yep. Sydney's way.
4: Yeah, nothing really to show for it though.
1: Yep.
0: Well, it's because Curnow can't get in the game.
4: Yep.
1: Swans coming out of defence. Blakey's long kick marked by Clark. So Saints going back inside. Blakey in this pack rises up. McCartan spoils it away from him. Only 2 Swans up. Ball runs out of room. Boundary throwing 40 metres out from the St Kilda goal.
0: He's waiting to come back on the ground, Curnow. But I'd say certainly Jack Silvani's had the better of that matchup in the first half.
1: North Melbourne by 17 points. Quarter time, York Park, Launceston against the Hawks. Call available through ABC Listen. Saints on top here by 13 from the boundary throwing. Sydney win it. Grundy 2 touches in the chain. Shares it with Jordan. Then a handball away to Blakey. Gives it back to Grundy.
4: How good's that?
1: 3rd touch in the chain. Kicks up to Rosas.
0: Just work rate.
1: Who marks outer edge of the centre square. Cuts to centre half forward with a dart. Warner marks right on the 50. He's got options. Handball away to another lefty in Campbell. Floats a kick to full forward. Hill's there. Hands on it. No mark. Is he getting a free? Yes. A whack over the chops in the marking contest by McLean.
0: He's caught one right in the eye there, the poke in the eye.
1: Never much fun. St Kilda by 13.

0: 15, deep into time on in this second term. And what's been a fun game of footy.
1: And it's good scrambling. Well, that's Brad Hill at his best, just off the wing, working back hard. Looked a certain goal there for the Swans.
2: Hill just runs to the pocket. Long kick. De Koning hands to it, juggling it third time, marks it.
1: It's a great battle, isn't it? De Koning, Grundy, two very similar type of ruckmen.
2: Saints holding on to this 13-point lead. De Koning kicks up towards the wing. Offhand's out of play off McCartan. So 12 times St Kilda have let it a main break in 2026. 1-2 out of three from that point onwards. So 8-4 is their record, but 66% of the time when they lead at halftime in 2026.
0: Boundary throw in. Rucks miss it completely.
2: I've made that a lot.
1: Hang on a second.
3: You need to repeat that, I think,
0: I've got no idea who's leading, who's winning what.
3: Let's have another go.
0: From where?
2: 12 times they've led at halftime. They've won 8 of those.
0: Thank you.
3: Okay.
0: Yes, I got that. Whatever that's worth. It's De Koning bombs it down to Roberts.
3: That's where Ben's just trying to get information out. He's studied it all week. I must get this stat out.
0: Roberts tackled high, gets the free on the wing. So long searching kick down to half forward for the Swans. Punched away by Wilkie into the path to Hill. He gives it off to Wilson, and Wilson just bangs it back in the other direction. Oh, Wanganeen Miller got upstairs, punched away from him. Wrong foot, Windhager racing the clock, kicks to Curno, not in time. And Wilkie with the saving fist. And the Saints should be most pleased with their work in this first half. St Kilda by 13 points at the long break. The Saints 8-7-55, they lead Sydney 6-6-42. And I mentioned it off the top of the broadcast, Sydney have been pretty clean against teams outside the top five. They've got a 13-1 record against the rest, which includes St Kilda, and where they sit, the Saints have struggled against teams above them. They're 10th coming into the round. They are 0-9 against top nine opponents. Sydney, of course, one of those. And the Saints out to buck that trend today. They lead by 13 points at halftime. The goal kickers, Naz kicked two in the opening term. Wanganeen Miller up, two for Campbell Lake, and then singles for Higgins, for Ryan, for Garcia, and for Hall. Meanwhile, for Sydney, two for Logan McDonald, and then singles for Warner, Heaney, Sarong, and Curno. It's an interesting game of footy with both stars copping a significant tag in Isaac Heaney and Nasai Wanganeen Miller up, and the way in which both of them are trying to work through it. St Kilda, after leading by 9 at quarter time, lead by 13 at half time. Rammer and Bawley, give us your take on that opening half of footy with the Saints on top by 13.
1: Well, it's been a really strong performance from the Saints, and I think largely Ross and the coaching group will be really pleased with how the game looks. I think we spoke about contests. They're winning the ball inside, and then their running power is really evident. But I think the pressure factor is the one against the Swans. Aside from that, when you think that first goal from the kick out straight down the middle of the ground in the first 50 seconds of the game, other than that, they really have stifled Sydney's forward handball game, which we know is Sydney's one wood. And now that's not the only way they can beat you. But I think largely for the first half, Rammer, the Saints' pressure has just overwhelmed the Swans a bit, forced them into error, both forced and unforced. And then when they've gone forward, we've spoken about their makeshift forward line a little bit. They've looked pretty dangerous going forward as well. And there's been a reasonable spread. Young Lake got on the end of a few off the back of pressure and turnover that quarter, kicking two goals. You've spoken about Wanganeen Miller up and his ability to rest forward. Got a little bit quieter that quarter. So credit to Jordan to keep at it. And he hasn't had, he's only had 14 possessions, 12 kicks. And I'd say that a few of those have been from the kick out too. So after looking really dangerous in that first quarter, you'd have to say that the Swans have been able to keep him relatively under control. So really, even contest. I think for the first 15 minutes of that quarter, the Swans, gun players, good ball winners, weren't able to get into the game. And it's amazing. When they do, they look like a different team, clearly. And Goulden got going that quarter. The Grundy, De Koning / Marshall matchup is a really interesting one. I just feel like when Grundy has got his chest out and playing well and impacting the game, the Swans look so much better as well. But they're finding it hard to score. I think when they go forward, the Saints have been well and truly been able to keep them under control. And Heaney got on the end of it.

0: the one. I think that's probably the way going forward. You know, I think Heaney, we know he's got a tight tag in the middle of the ground. He's going to have to go forward because when he does, as you said, that quarter, he's such a good one-on-one player. And he kicked a goal himself. He set up a shot for goal that Tom Papley butchered, really, and should have kicked. So more of that from Isaac Heaney in the second half. And I think that relies on Warner, Gordon, and probably Braden Campbell is the other one that spent some time in the middle of the ground in that second quarter as well, you know, holding up there into the bargain. So, you know, it's an interesting battle, isn't it? It's a tough game. It's a fast and free-flowing game at times, and you feel like that will take its toll as the game goes on in the second half.
1: Just a quick one to back up what you're saying, Bawley, before we hear from Rammer. So you got a score from turnover on this ground, right?
2: Yep. Seven goals.
1: Seven goals, yeah. 2-1.
2: Yep.
1: So 7 goals, 2-1, goal 4, the different scoring from turnover today. St Kilda all over them.
2: Yeah, and then the next issue for the Swans is they've had 14 tackles for the quarter.
0: Not enough.
2: Braden Campbell's had 4.
1: Yep. For the half.
2: For the half. Yep. So Braden Campbell's had 4 for the half. Then 11 other players have had 1. And then another 12 players have had 0.
0: Yeah, that's un-Sydney-like, isn't it?
2: That's just...
0: That'll be up on the board at halftime.
2: That's just wanting to not get their hands dirty at all. And look, and to St Kilda's credit, that's where the turnover part happens. So they're applying that frontal pressure to force Sydney into turnover. Now, Sydney, as we know, they like to possess the ball. Warner, Goulden, Heaney, Bice, Blakey. The list goes. There's a number of other players that love having ball in hand. But to St Kilda's credit, they're pressuring. Plus 50-odd in possession. So much more of the football. I just feel the game for probably both teams in this second half is won or lost by which of their key mids go forward and which of their key mids damage on the scoreboard. Kurnow barely touched the ball
0: in
2: that first quarter.
0: They need more from Charlie. He gets on the end of the one. Yeah. He kicks the goal in the first minute, and then he gets a lucky free kick, I reckon.
2: Yep, correct.
0: And that's it.
2: Jack Silvani had a terrific half of football on him when he was taking intercept marks and sprawl and the like. So it's what you do with Kurnow. Do you either bring him right up the ground and say, okay, we know he's Kurnow's got superior fitness, so Jack, can you run with me? Or put him deep. Put him deep out of the goal square and go, look, kick us some goals. If you're not finding the football, find it 5 times. But with those 3 kicks in the second half, kick us 3 goals.
1: Yeah.
2: So, you know, it's sort of... I look at the way Hawthorne used Jack Gunston. They know Jack Gunston can't get up the ground anymore and can't, you know, contribute in that way where he gets involved. So Hawthorne go, we're going to put him all the way back to the goal line. Last week, I think he had 9 possessions for 7 goals or whatever it was. So, you know, is it that point now with Kurnow where you're going, well, he's not getting up, let's just send him all the way back. St Kilda, on the other hand, well, it's a bit of scoreboard by committee at the moment. Now, Naz has got 2, Hall 1, Garcia 1, Lake 2, Higgins 1, Liam Ryan 1. So the issue there, they're not getting really anything out of their tools either. So that's what I'm getting at. I feel like for both teams to win this game, it's probably a Naz going forward and kicking 2 or 3 this quarter, a Heaney, Warner, or the like going forward and kicking 2 or 3 in the half as well.
0: Yeah, I just think you've got to put it on Charlie Kurnow, don't you?
2: Like, you're paying him the money.
0: You're playing on your mate. We got you here. And in fairness to him, he's had a good 6 weeks.
2: Yep.
0: He's been a lot better. I just think he's got to get to work. Just get on your bike. Yeah, use your running capacity and work Jack Silvani over. I just think it's as simple as that. And I think McDonald and McLean, as much of their role today is about keeping Wilkie occupied. Now, at times that didn't happen, and Wilkie's had
2: 5 marks.
0: Yep. So they need to stick to that task. But Kurnow's the one. Get moving, get on your bike, and impact the game.
1: You're right. I just saw the highlight again of that Wanganui Miller goal where he, in the first quarter, where he points at his wrist, sort of wanting to know how long's left in the quarter, and then arcs out and kicks the goal anyway. He's such a clever footballer. What a joy it is to watch him play. Number one rated player on the ground at halftime. Interestingly, 5 of the top 6 are St Kilda players. Errol Goulden's the only outlier in that bunch. And as Ben told us, St Kilda have led 12 times at halftime this year. They've won 8 of those games. So we'll see how they go in the second half, including last time they met, St Kilda led for 85% of that game, and obviously we're on the wrong end of it at the finish when Jai Sarong kicked the winning goal. Quick score check from York Park in Launceston. North Melbourne's lead cut to 4. So 4-3-27 North Melbourne. They lead Hawthorne 3-5-23. This margin was as wide as 17 points at quarter time. It's just a 4-point lead at the moment for the Roos. A couple of goals for Nick Watson. He's the, in fact, 3 goals for Nick Watson as he pokes through his third. And Hawthorn are in front. So there you go. Right on halftime here. That second quarter action there. Hawthorn take back the lead after trailing by 17 at quarter time. The Hawks by 2 points, 4-5-29. North Melbourne, 4-3-27. Can't get any more live than that. Your thoughts off the SMS coming up in just a moment. It's halftime here at Docklands. It's St Kilda who lead this game at halftime over the Sydney Swans by 13 points. In the meantime, though, let's see what's happening in the ABC newsroom.
3: ABC News with Satyam Weinstein. FIFA President Gianni Infantino has given up his campaign to sell a stake in the World Cup to private investors. The plan to raise nearly $6 billion by selling shares in a subsidiary that would run FIFA events faced widespread backlash from soccer fans and governing bodies. Mr. Infantino says having listened carefully to all the views, it's become clear the project has created divisions. Foreign Minister Penny Wong has told the Garma Festival that long-standing relationships between First Nations peoples and Australia's Pacific neighbours offer unique foreign policy advantages. She says Australia can capitalise on centuries of trade and diplomatic ties between Indigenous people and the Pacific. Ms. Senator Wong says these bonds provide the foundation for a recent diplomatic agreement with Vanuatu and will help forge stronger ties with the region.
4: Centuries before Europeans arrived, First Nations people connected Australia with the world, and I am proud of that history. And I want that history and that practice to be part of our foreign policy, and that is what we are doing.
3: Energy Minister Chris Bowen says Australian motorists shouldn't panic buy ahead of the discount to the fuel excise comes to an end. From midnight on Sunday, the temporary fuel relief, which originally halved the fuel excise for 3 months and then reduced petrol prices by 16 cents per litre in July, will expire. The full heavy vehicle road user charge will also be reintroduced. Mr. Bowen says people should only buy the fuel that they need.
5: No more, no less. We saw, you know, a similar increase last month, and, you know, we didn't really see a massive increase in demand. I would hope that that continues, because when we see massive increases in demand, all of a sudden, that's what puts huge pressure on the supply chain, which means it's difficult for everyone.
3: US President Donald Trump says he's losing faith in talks with Iran to end the war. Mr. Trump says despite his doubts, he still hopes to make a deal, adding the country's military capabilities have been severely degraded by months of US bombing. It comes amid reports the US and Israel are planning a major bombing campaign targeting Iranian energy infrastructure. America's CBS News says discussions are underway in the Trump administration to wrap up the bombing campaign before US markets open on Monday. Protesters have taken to the streets of the Spanish capital Madrid to demonstrate against tens of thousands of migrants who crossed into the North African territory of Ceuta. The Spanish government says most of the estimated 60,000 people have returned to Morocco. Spain's Prime Minister Pedro Sanchez says the influx of people amounted to an invasion of Spanish territory.
6: Ceuta is a Spanish city, and the scenes we saw yesterday I condemn in the most energetic way. I reject them. I condemn them. I condemn them as deplorable. They were a violation of the territorial integrity of a Spanish city.
3: A teenage boy will face court charged over the murder of a man on the New South Wales Central Coast, Carly Cook reports.
7: Emergency crews were called to Mann Street, Gosford on Tuesday night, with crews arriving to find a 22-year-old man had been stabbed. Paramedics treated him at the scene, but he died later in hospital. Following investigations, police this morning arrested a 15-year-old boy and a 45-year-old woman at a Lakehaven home. The teenager was charged with murder and will face a children's court today. The woman will also face court today, charged with hinder apprehension of person who committed serious offence.
3: An exclusion zone has been declared after a fire destroyed a building in the southeast Queensland city of Ipswich, Joshua McIntosh reports.
8: The blaze broke out about 9:15 this morning on the corner of Brisbane Street and Ellenborough Street in Ipswich, and was contained about an hour and a half later. Multiple emergency crews are still working to extinguish the fire, which has caused a partial collapse of the building. In a post to social media, Ipswich Mayor Theresa Harding says it started in a disused commercial building. The Queensland Fire Department's urging people to avoid the area.

0: Warning smoke and fumes will be in the air for hours. There have been no reports of injuries.
1: And archaeologists using laser technology have discovered hundreds of ancient earthworks in the Amazon rainforest. The ancient network of mounds and embankments and ditches stretches across more than 4,000 square kilometres of the Amazon in the border region between Brazil, Bolivia and Peru. Researchers say the structures add to evidence the Amazon was densely populated in the centuries before European conquest. You're now up to date with the very latest from ABC News.
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8: Picked up by Burns, to the Windhager by hand. To Stocker, short kick on the required range to Garcia. Saints on through the middle, gives it to Burns. Burns kicks inside the forward 50. Higgins takes the sprawly mark, centre-half forward for St Kilda. Higgins slots it through, kicks the first to the second turn. Front on contact against Wilkie, free kick Sydney. Advantage taken by Grundy, the ruckman pokes it inside to Warner, who leaps up and marks it full forward. Chad Warner gets up, plays on, he can walk it in. Runs it through, and one back for the Swans, who are playing catch-up in this game.
9: Goulden sweeps it back to Edwards, to Papley, it's centre-half back. It's the deepest
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9: Gilpo takes the advantage, off to Lake, he'll run it in and go. They're running rampant. Stocker comes through, centering kick towards half forward, finds Cootie. Cootie will look deep. Low bullet-like pass towards full forward, and Heaney in the pocket. He marks just in from the boundary line. Heaney trying to hit the scoreboard here, just sneaks it through.
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8: Sounds here from the second term. St Kilda by 13 points at halftime over the Sydney Swans. Two games running head-to-head. Meanwhile, down in Launceston, the Hawks now lead by three. So 5-7 over North Melbourne, 5-4. Our broadcast game here at Docklands, a good one. St Kilda have led by as many as 20 points. Sydney by as many as 10. Two lead changes. Game still well and truly on at halftime. St Kilda by 13. One of my favourite initiatives here at halftime, the Oz kickers who are just wrapping up. And for people that are at the ground, you might be thinking, gee, that looks like a lot of Oz kickers. Kids running around in these red tops and everything else. So this is to celebrate 20 years partnership between the Oz kickers and their major sponsor, which is a bank. And then rather than a standard grid game, they decided it would be 50 kids versus 7 adults. So 7 adults. This is like the one gorilla versus 100 men. So this is essentially what they did during halftime. So 50 kids took on 7 adults in a game of Oz kick.
11: Did I see our man Andy Lee out there too?
8: Maybe.
11: Was one of the adults?
8: So there was one giant game of Oz kick.
11: It wasn't. It was a lookalike.
12: I didn't see him earlier today, so it would have been Andy. Yeah, I was wondering what he was doing here.
11: There you go.
8: There you go. That's
11: who won?
8: It's a good question. I wasn't keeping score, as they don't in the Oz kickers. So hopefully everyone had a good time and got a little touch of the
11: not floor. A lot of, I tell you what, wasn't implemented, the stand rule, from what I saw. Right. There was just players everywhere.
8: So Kilda by 13 points, halftime here at Docklands. Off the SMS, Corbin Middlemass alongside Ben Cameron, Adam Ramanaskas, Luke Ball and Ray Chamberlain. Your call team, by the way, for Saturday footy. Paul in Torquay, a beautiful day in Torquay without the roof. On a serious note, Naz, Dacos, Bont, Jackson, regularly touted as the special ones. How do you rank them 1 to 4?
13: You go first, Corp.
8: Dacos 1.
13: No. No. You're joking me.
11: Bont 2. Bont. Who was the third? Two. Jackson and Heaney, was it?
12: Naz and Jackson.
8: Naz 3, Jackson 4.
12: Yep. I'll flip 1 and 2, but that's with absolute zero disrespect to Nick, who I love.
13: Look, I'm not a Nick hater, okay? He's a brilliant footballer, a brilliant footballer. If I'm picking that, I would go Bont 1,

0: Right, Naz 2.
1: Oh, this. So this is, you can't say the first sentence and then say the second one.
0: Dacos 3 and then Jackson 4.
2: Do you know what I can't handle at the moment? So the amount of people on social media who say commentators are glazing Nick Dacos, as the kids call it, speaking about how we all say how good he is. There were two independent commentators on different channels on Thursday night who said when he got the ball at half forward, running the wrong way, arced around, kicked it on his left to Crisp, who was back leading inside 50.
3: Incredible play.
2: Two separate commentators, one a former premiership-winning senior coach, one the biggest opinionist in the game, both said he is the only player in the game who can complete that kick. And everyone replied to them and said, oh, lots of players could complete that kick. You're glazing Nick Dacos. Two very highly thought of people had that same thought independently. It's not glazing. He is a freak.
0: It's incredible.
3: That was an incredible pass.
4: So the 18 coaches, he's leading the coaches' votes by 320.
0: That's right.
4: He'll win the Brownlow by... So the whole industry...
2: That's my point. It's like,
4: that's fine.
2: What, you think there's some kind of group?
4: Let's just enjoy them all.
2: That's
4: come along today. They're all magnificent. Heaney didn't get mentioned then.
0: Yeah, coming to the football.
2: But hierarchical thinking, we like to go to the pub or the cafe and say, who do you have above who?
1: A couple more off the SMS.
0: Everyone's got to like someone different.
1: Simon in Montmorency says, Ben's stance sounded a bit like Anchorman. 60% of the time and it works every time.
2: It's actually 66% of the time it works every time when St Kilda lead at halftime.
1: The one from Sue. Hi, team. Best commentary I've heard for years. A pleasure to listen to. Well done. I think Sue might be listening to the other game. Listening to the Hawthorn North Melbourne game.
4: Don't glaze us too much, Sue.
1: Keep coming through the text number 0437 774 774. Second half upon us. It's St Kilda by 13. You with Ben Cameron on ABC Sport.
2: Ruck Sherritt. Heaney sockers it out towards half forward. Kerno out after it. Hill's getting involved too. Ball spits out. Jordan with the handball. Out very wide. Cootie snaps it inside 50, and there is Heaney. He takes the mark. 40 metres out, 45-degree angle, and he'll go back and kick for his second. He kicked the last goal.

0: the first half?
1: Well, we've spoken about he's having a very tough day. Seven possessions in the first half. I've just watched him though. He's working hard. And that time, he got the kick off the ground out of the centre and he just kept tracking the footy. Hugh Boxall just got caught ball watching for a second, and that's all it takes. Amazing how many times these star players get on the end of the kicks like that.
0: Isaac Heaney in the bright fluorescent orange boots. Drop punt is just across the face. St Kilda lead by 2 goals, Nate. A minute into the third term. Banjo, the Hungarian Vizsla. Big Freo fan is barracking for the Saints. Sydney loss guarantees Freo the minor premiership. That's from Dave in Fernie Creek. Corbin still having a few issues with the Vizsla pronunciation.
2: Oh, jeez. Bice got upstairs, almost reeled it in. The kick out at centre-half back, not to be. And then we're going to have a ball up behind that as the ball held on the bottom of the pack. Getting up last with it, Max Hall. So margin's 12 points. St Kilda's on top. We're 90 seconds into the second half. Taconi trying to race away with it after untangling himself from Grundy, and now pack forms at the feet of both rocks. Shout out to Dave from the ball up inside the centre square. Heaney got a handball away to Warner. Warner shoots goalward hurriedly, misses out to the right. Behind.
3: And fair enough, too.
2: 8-7 to 6-8. 2 minutes into the third term, 11 points the margin. Dave just writes, I don't like Ben.
0: Get on your Dave.
2: It's not very
0: I like Dave.
2: Come on.
0: Hill short to O'Connell. It kicks up to the wing.
2: Commentators have feelings too, don't we?
0: Yeah. The kick from Wood goes up towards half forward. Liam Ryan can't take the mark. Rampy's there to clean it up. Back flank. Handball to Roberts. He gives it off.
2: It's a throw.
0: Away towards Lakey, who goes back to Rampy. Now Goulden switching ball towards the opposite back flank, and he finds Jordan. Mark's left back pocket. He'll kick up to the wing in the Heaney direction. There with Boxall. Heaney drops the mark, but he recovers best at ground level. Gets it moving forward to Lloyd. Sydney down the city wing. Downfield free kick.
1: Yeah, 50. Yeah, good umpiring. It was. Yeah, Heaney was away.
3: Boxall tried to hold him up.
1: It's really good umpiring. He's off to a good start, isn't he?
3: Yeah.
1: Third quarter.
3: Well, you got to test him.
1: Yeah.
3: So Heaney's an absolute superstar of the competition. So first inside 50 of the quarter, he takes the mark, Heaney. Now there on centre wing. You know, he wants to get the 1-2. Boxall just drags him down, doesn't allow him. So it's a clear 50-metre penalty that the umpire can adjudicate.
1: Now,
3: I don't know about the snap, though.
1: Yeah.
0: Only the set snap. Slightest of angles left of centre. Heaney veers out, hooks it on goal, puts it through. He's kicked the last 2 goals of the game. And St Kilda's lead is back to 5 points. 8-7-55, play 7-8-50. 4 minutes into the third term. Saturday footy on ABC Sport.
1: Oh, it's a perfect start for him, isn't it? And we spoke about that first half there. Star players are well and truly under control from a Saints point of view. The challenge is, can you maintain it? Can you maintain the rage for a half a footy? And he started in the centre bounce, Heaney, but expect to see him go forward a bit too. Good start to this second half for the Swans. Benny, I'll tell you who I expect to hear from today too, Ben Cameron. Anthony from Wild Dog Valley.
2: It's a
1: beautiful, crisp.
3: Oh, yeah, it's a beautiful day.
1: Chris Winter's day to have the fire going, so expect to hear from him.
0: He texted in earlier.
1: Oh, did he?
2: Grundy wins the hit out down towards Garcia, high up and under to centre half forward for the Saints. Punched away by Bice, still inside the centre square now. Garcia goes back by hand to Windhager, kicks inside the forward 50. Blakey hits up, no mark. Spills through to Ryan, just knocks it away to Owens. Tackled, ball comes out.
1: But
2: the throw, it was. Good spot, Bawley. Free kick for the Swans at fullback, and it'll come all the way back to Riley Bice.
3: What's Blakey at? He's had 15 possessions.
2: Mm.
3: I felt like he's been scratchy in defence today.
1: Oh, he has. I mean, how many of those are kickouts as well?
2: Oh, Bice goes very wide with the kick, knocked away by Mason Wood and the safety of the boundary line. So throwing half forward for the Saints.
3: They kick seven behind the Saints, so yeah.
1: Yep.
3: There you go.
2: 5-point lead for St Kilda, 8-7 over Sydney, 7-8. Swans have kicked the last 2 goals. Meanwhile, we're on the stroke of halftime in Launceston. That's a 2-point lead for North.

0: Melbourne over Hawthorn.
1: Taconing punches it down to the front. Heaney's over the football. We'll get a ball up. Saints by 5 points. Last two goals of the game, bracketing the halftime break. Put a loft. Tapped down by Grundy. Gordon dumps it on the boot. High up and under towards the logo. Marking contest. Wilkie juggles it down and marks. Right on the centre line. Wilkie on the logo. He'll chip it out wide for Deconing. Bouncing ball. Gathers just in the field of play. TDK centering ball, looking for Ryan. Run and jump, hands to it, not quite. Down in front, Garcia. Burrows in, wins it. Out to Wangani Malira, who gets it from head to foot in lightning fashion. And snaps a wonderful goal, his third. St Kilda back out by 11. 9-7-61, plays 7-8-50. 6 minutes into the second half. Luke Ball and Adam Ramanaskis.
2: It's just outstanding. So firstly, Liam Ryan. Liam Ryan's essentially played a lot of this game today as a full forward. So that's what they lack. They lack, obviously, Max King. We know the story there. He comes back last week. He hasn't been there for such a long time. So Liam Ryan's having to be the one from the goal square. So he competes. Hugo Garcia then gets the ground level. And he goes to it. It's just a deft little hand pass to Naz. And he had a moment. Not even a split second. He had just the slightest of moments to get that on his boot. And it's just how good he is. Like, Sarong is right there.
3: Yeah, and I reckon he's got the... I think they've made the change. It's interesting. Just Sarong with his extra size. I think he's gone to Wangani Miller. They've dropped the Jordan tag.
4: Grundy grabs it out of the ruck. Gets a handball away as he's going to ground. Sarong crashes bodies with Wood. Ball comes out Sydney's way. Roberts gives it to Lloyd. Kicks inside 50. McLean trying to reel it in. In the end, comes off the shins of Curto. Back to Campbell. Tackled. Lost it. Picked up by Hill, handball out towards Wilson, slips through his hands, Cootie scoops it up for the Swans, goes inside 50, into the forward pocket, Curno collects, centering kick, broken up, scrappy footy, spills to Lloyd, gives it to Cootie, tumbles a kick forward, McLean did very well, and to fight behind a couple of Saints to force it out of play, and a throw in forward pocket for the Swans.
3: Yeah, they were queuing up in the middle too, young Billy Cootie just needed a little bit of composure there, just to scan the field a bit. Loose players 30 metres out directly in front of goal. Instead, we get a stoppage.
1: From the throw-in, Grundy bringing it down. Burns is onto it. Gets rid of it to Clark. Exiting kick for the Saints. But Rampy's back there as a goalkeeper. He's under pressure immediately from Liam Ryan. Fumbles it a couple of times. Invites the pressure from Ryan and it's held up. Umpire Matt Stebbick wants to ball it up on the logo. St Kilda by 11. 9 minutes into this third term, Marshall arriving late, takes it out of the ruck, tackled immediately by Grundy, and the Swans come away with it. Lloyd forward handball. Now Sarong in space. Forward handball to Campbell. Through half forward for Sydney. He'll get on the left, dribble a kick under pressure and turn it over. Windhager's there. Off to Brad Hill. St Kilda with it to Wilkie. Short kick for Wood. And the Saints with it on the wing. 11 points to the good. 9 minutes into this third term.
4: Moves it on to Clark, who's in front of the interchange gates. Looks inboard. Wangane Miller collects on the half volley. Handball to Hall. Hall inside 50 to Higgins.
3: Juice.
4: Who marks the centre half forward. He'll have a look from just inside 50.
3: Well, that's the difference right there in the game there. So the Swans bringing the ball forward. Braden Campbell on his right foot, to be fair, but made the decision to come back inboard. And they caused a turnover there, but the Saints' ability to turn it from, let's call it, chaos into calm has been better at the moment. It's a really good example of it there.
4: So Jack Higgins moves in. His drop punt is out to the right. Is he bringing it back enough? I think he snuck it through. He has. Higgins has got a couple. And St Kilda are back out by 17. Amazing how it swings around. The Swans were right on the doorstep. And now St Kilda with a bit more comfort. 17 points to Saints' advantage. 10-7 to 7-8. 10 minutes into the third term. And those last two goals really coming against the trend.
2: Well, they certainly have. So three inside 50s for the Saints this quarter. And we're 10 minutes of playing time. Two goals. So you look at that one there. It's just a nice little chip kick by Hunter Clark. And just too far, just too much space there for Higgins to work with from Kyle. So it's been an issue all day. I don't think the Swans have defended well at all. St Kilda have really tested the Swans' defence with speed.
1: Saints by 17 points. Marshall knocks it down, then sockers it on for St Kilda. Wilson picks it up neatly. Handball misses Naz. He goes back and gets it. Jams it on the boot. Kicks inside 50. Bouncing ball. Higgins, he might get on the end of it. Free kick going the way of the Swans and Mills. Saints by 17. Apropos of nothing, a reminder, ABC AFL Daily, 5 drops a week. Best podcast in the game and trending upwards at the moment. Sydney try and work it down the city side of the ground. Mel Roses runs into a dead end. Hill has him. And his handball is touched out of play, throwing on the wing. Oh, free kick going the way of Hunter Clark. Lasso free kick. So St Kilda take back possession as he comes infield to Windhager.
4: Takes the mark, swings it from one side of the centre square to the other. Wood leaps up, marks for the Saints. 17-point lead. Wood comes wide to Wilson. Moves it on by hand to Filippo. He's got Higgins in the pocket. Filippo takes on water in front of him and then decides to kick it to a dangerous spot. Broken up in the end by Ryan. A pack forms. Umpire gives him a chance to work it out. Wanganeen Miller, a clever toe poke into the goal square. Scrap on for the footy. And Rampy scoops it up for Sydney. Handball away to Roses. Exiting kick out of defence is out of play on the floor.
2: Back again, Corb. They're under pressure here, the Swans. They might break him here, the Saints, in the next 10 or 6 or 7 minutes. They kick two more.
4: A short kick inboard. Stonker finds Hill. Hill's got to use it in a hurry. Inside 50. They come from all directions to fly for it. And spills underneath Sarong of the Swans. Gives a handball to Rampy. Handball to Gordon. Got it left half back. He wants to run it out of defence. Two bounces. Gives it to Kyle. In a tough spot. Caught. Lost it. Hall's handball back against the boundary line to Burns. Burns off the left. Turnover. Straight to Campbell. Still a live footy. Handball to Rampy. His kick back to Burns. Burns inboard to Caminiti.
2: It's smart, Bally.
3: Yeah.
4: Crowd lifting and the Saints forward pressure overwhelming.
3: Yeah, I reckon he saw him too.
2: Yeah, he did. Well, all the Saints numbers were corridor. So whereas Sydney had really gone skinny at that boundary and they just wouldn't concede. They just needed to roll the ball over the boundary line and get a restart. But they wanted to continue to handball or little kick.
3: It's the panic, isn't it?
2: Yeah.
3: And that's the challenge. We know the Swans' top six are fine, but the bottom 10, how can they handle the heat? That's the question mark.
4: The kick's good. The Saints have got 3 in a row. New game high. St Kilda by 23 points. And the Saints fans just sensing this might be their day. 11-7-73. Looking to claim a scalp for the first time this year. Sydney 7-8-50. The Saints lead is 23 points at the 14-minute mark of the third term. Luke Ball, Adam Ramanaskis on ABC Sport.
2: You've got to love the pressure, Ball.
3: Yeah, that's all it is. Yeah,
2: that's just forward pressure. It wasn't many tackles, but it was up in their face.
3: In their face.
2: Forcing the Swans to make a decision.
3: Yeah, and you know, the Swans, as good as their season's been, that's the question mark still. Under serious heat, think about the Fremantle second half, Brisbane, under the Hawks, under real heat, they wilt a bit. Their bottom 10 get really stretched and they just can't handle it. So Saints all over them here.
1: 23 points to the good. Deconing just gets a 5-metre soccer forward. Mills takes it. He's wrapped up quickly, so a ball up, still in the middle of the ground. Coning taps it down. Campbell pinches it. Forward handball away to Warner. Thumping kick to full forward. Papley's down there with Stocker. Papley brings it to ground. Buzzes onto the footy. Gets a handball out. McDonald tracks it. Wide out. Close to the 50. Handball back to Roberts. Back to Gordon. He'll look inside 50. Pokes it to the pocket. Rose is trying to get there. Silvani punches it into the second tier.
2: I like that.
1: That's going miles.
2: If he had to let it go, it would have been out on the full.
1: It's the family genetics just coming through.
3: Could have marked it too, couldn't he?
1: Yeah, possibly. As he punches it high into level 2. Boundary throw in. Right forward pocket here for Sydney, trailing by 23.
4: It's a game high from the boundary throw in. Deconing palms it down to Wood. High up and under. High arcing drop punt out to half back. Slides off a few knuckles and straight through to McCartan. Still at half forward for Sydney. Gives it to Warner. She took on a couple. Just got a kick away. Papley hits up, collects. Handball out wide, meant for Roberts. He clatters into Ryan and they both hit the deck. Ball ends up out of play. Half forward for the Swans.
2: Two touches, Charlie Curnow, this quarter. One kick, one handball. Got to try to break the cycle here with him. Get him, maybe even get him up on the ball for 6 or 7 minutes.
3: Yep.
4: Gee, they've been good, the Saints. What a day it's been so far. They've had a few of these. Haven't been able to convert, though, from strong positions, from the boundary throw, and we got a ball up. Last time they met, St Kilda led for 85% of the game. Yeah, and Sydney won it.
2: What happens, Corb, if they win this game and then Carlton lose? It gives them breathing space going into next week's game against Carlton, obviously, with the game a game ahead.
1: Up it goes to Koning, palms it down, Warner's onto it. Sydney ball half forward to Gordon, to Roberts. Quick kick to full forward, marking contest. Silvani wins a battle of the ex-Blues against Kerno at fullback. Saints by 23 points. He kicks short to the pocket. As Corbin's mentioned a couple of times, that is a game-high lead. Woodmarks pokes it onto Wilkie. 16 and a half minutes into the third term. St Kilda looking to level the ledger this season at 10-10. As Roma mentioned, give themselves a little bit of a buffer. Wilkie switches away to Silvani. Shorts it beyond the defensive arc and finds Burns.
2: He's out here, Lake.
4: Oh, Burns long to Lake. He's going to mark uncontested on the wing. Gordon covers across to close him down. Lifts a hand pass to Wilson. Trying to run away from Blakey. Blakey did really well. Forces the kick out on the full. And that was a superb chase. Blakey had to go with Wilson and ultimately wins the footy back for Sydney.
2: Well, Lake needed to go. He needed to force a Sekulta forward to come at his leg. Rather, he stopped. That's where the problem started.
4: Saints by 23 points. Blakey goes long down the wing. Pack forms here as a heavy tackle ripping through. Logan McDonald taking Burns down on the wing.
3: Can't find a winner forward of the footy, the Swans, at the moment.
1: Up it goes. De Koning goes to ground. So too Wilson off the ball, I think. A boxel it is. Isaac Heaney is taken down. Free kick going the way of the Swans. Sydney need to get moving here. 23 points, 18 into the third.
3: He's got an eye on Tom De Koning here. I reckon he might have a hammy.
1: Heaney kicks up to half forward. Marking contest and Wilkie intercepts it. De Koning is limping.
3: He's not limping,
1: ground.
3: He's walking. Yep, I think he knows.
2: Right here.
3: He went straight forward. It looked high too, so.
1: I'd categorise a limp as a walk.
3: Yeah, that's fair.
1: But he doesn't look good, Bawley. We agree on that, does he? That left leg, no good. You're onto it early.
4: Clark short to Trevelyan. Got it half back for the Saints. Long contest, kick of the wing. Heaney flew very high, no mark. Ball hits the deck. Hall gathers. Got a handball inside. Finds Garcia. Turns into two Swans. Caught. Ball comes out. Campbell collects for Sydney. Goes back to Edwards. And Edwards kicks laterally. Oh. Just got it to Blakey. I think the target was Gordon. Got to him eventually. Blakey hands it to him. Big fend off to Garcia. Now the entry inside 50. Leaping up McDonald. No mark. Spills down to Cootie. Short kick into the pocket. Papley the target. Stocker did really well to break it up. Ball trickles out of play. And we'll have a boundary throw in forward pocket for Sydney. And every contest, they're right in the Saints.
3: A couple of big wins, wasn't it?
2: The applause should go to Mason Wood. He pushed back hard.
4: Ray Chamberlain on the boundary. Razor.
0: I tell you what, they trademarked the Dustin Martin fend off, but Errol Goulden's just been brushing him aside all day today.
1: Throw in, half forward. That's for Sydney. Ruck Sherritt down in front, Filippo. Just hurries the kick into the middle. Mills can't mark. Spills out to Rampy. Sydney ball again. Handball a turnover. Quick hands from Lake. Gets it to Wilson. Runs away from them. Vacant goal square. Bounces it on goal and misses.
2: That's a good result.
3: Oh, yeah, it works in here.
1: Yeah, out of play. Throw in. Left forward pocket for the Saints.
3: Liam Ryan again. He's only had about three possessions, I think, but he's having a real impact. And it's
2: defensively,
3: simple matter, isn't it? It's leading the way in terms of contest for the Saints. Just having a look at the coning, straight for the hammy.
4: It's no good at all. Big 3 weeks ahead as the Saints vie for a wild card spot. From the boundary throw in, Mills tackled, lost it. Spills to Garcia. Squeezes the kick out, high up and under, through the hands of Bias. Campbell cleans it up at the back. Kicks out of the defensive 50. Grundy loping out after it. O'Connell beats him to it. Grundy tackles him. Ball up half forward for the Saints.
1: To be fair, when he was missing last time, he was well covered. They've got a very suitable replacement in Ryan Marshall.
3: Over to you, Rope.
4: Half-time in Launceston, scores level between the Kangas and the Hawks.
1: Ball bobbling around. Sydney take it away off their back flank. They'll switch it to Bice.

0: Long kick out wide and Roses marks on the wing, City side of the ground. Gives it off to McCartan, running by. He'll give it back to Roses. They can chisel a ball around the wing. Look out, Wilkie breaks it up, gathers at ground level. Saints back the other way. Off to Burns, to Hill, to Owens, to Trevelyan, all by hands. He breaks it up with a kick. Up towards Ryan, Rampy's right there with him. Punches it away, ball hits the deck. For McCartan, to Cooney, runs into a brick wall of Owens. Caught holding the ball. And St Kilda are right up for this at the moment. They lead by 23. Game high, it's been that margin for the best part of 8 minutes now as we wait for the next goal in the game.
1: Short kick from Owens, finds Ryan between wing and half forward. 23-point game. 21 minutes gone in the third. Kicks out to half forward. Gee, Marshall had a fair bit of it. No mark. Spills down to Trevelyan. Tumbles a kick into the pocket. Hitting up Filippo. Got a hand pass away. Couldn't quite link up with Wanganeen Miller. Campbell got it. Hurried handball to Burns. He's seen out of play. Throw in. 40 metres out from the Saints goal. A 23-point buffer for St Kilda. Time on in the third.
0: Saints fans starting to make a little bit of noise around Docklands. And they go for a little wrestle. Rathrux miss it. Out the back it goes. Trevally up. Back feeds it away to Windhager. Fires off a step at fullback. Edwards marks. Siggins thought he was being shepherded out of it. No free kick. Sydney ball at fullback. Handball to McCartan, to Roberts. That's back infield and then kicks long up towards the wing.
1: Roberts in the Curnow direction. Did well to bring it to ground. Spills to McDonald. Kicks laterally. Finds Cootie. Hands it back to McDonald to centre half forward. Oh, hands on it from Burns sliding through. Couldn't quite mark. Spills to Wilkie. Knocks it away to Filippo. They did well, the Saints. They got out of there. Boxall receives a handball. Gives one to Burns. Kicks up the pipe. Wanganeen Miller remarks. Inside the centre square still. Goes further afield into the pocket. Ryan hits the deck. No whistle. Ball slides out of play. Throw in forward pocket for St Kilda.
2: There's nothing in that. Yep. That was good defence by Dane Rampy.
1: Ray Chamberlain.
3: I agree with Rammer on that. We don't go rewarding that type of stuff.
1: 23-point game. Saints on top. It's level at halftime, by the way, down in Lonnie.
0: With their foot on the accelerator as well, St Kilda. Marshall taps it back boundaries.
4: Well, they're just winning critical contests, aren't they? So, again, the Swans had the outnumber here at half forward. Looked like they were certainly to go in and score. But I think it was Wilkie initially and then Burns just doing enough, getting a hand in. Turning the ball over.
0: 10 minutes without a score in the game. Grundy punches it back boundary side this time, so the Rucks taking turns at doing that. Another throw in, close to the behind post, right forward pocket. Saints by a game high 23.
4: In front of all the hard hats, Benny, they've certainly brought them today. The players.
0: Just got to work.
4: Yeah.
0: Grundy again, takes it out of the ruck, misses it, trying to get it on the boot. Spills out to Roberts, to Jordan. Exiting kick to the wing for Sydney. Marking contest, McLean punches it on, and Heaney can burst onto it.
1: Oh, Heaney collects, runs straight into Stocker, lost the footy in the process. Well done, St Kilda. Boxall hands it out to Hill. Short kick, finds Wilkie, and now 50. He turned to the umpire and said, hang on, are the Sydney players running by my protected zone? There certainly were.
0: Oh.
1: And Kel Wilkie able to talk the umpire into it. He'll march all the way down to right half forward.
2: So Wilkie hadn't played on. So you're not allowed to go and stand to mark there?
1: Well, if there's someone in the 5 metre protected zone, they have to stand. They can't just keep running. He gives it off to Wanganeen Miller, dabs it inside the forward 50 and all alone. Bradley Hill able to mark uncontested.
2: Ray, am I missing something on that last one?
3: Yeah, Rammer, if I haven't got a replay and I'm on the other side of the ground, but if you're within the protected area, you can go to the mark.
2: Yep.
3: And you'll be called to stand by the umpire. If you're outside and roll through, you'll get knocked off for encroaching the protected area and or not standing.
2: So I'm assuming Roses was out of the protected area there coming in.
3: That's my assumption, but again, I haven't seen a replay, mate.
1: Right half forward, right against the boundary line. Tough kick from out there. And Bradley Hill misses near side. It's a four-goal lead for St Kilda. Every St Kilda score from here, a new game high. So 24-point margin, Saints on top, 25 gone in the third term. Is this the day for St Kilda to claim a scalp?
0: That was the first score in 12 minutes. McCartan with a long kick to the wing. McLean taps it on. Papley takes it. Gives it to Roses. Kicks Sydney to half-forward. Bouncing ball. Kerno traps

0: has to try and get it on the boot. Heaney's there. Boxrell for company. Taps it out to Wilkie. And Saints back in possession. Stocker kicks it 3 metres away towards Windhager. Bumped as he kicked up to the wing. And Kyle Marks here for Sydney. Kicks infield. It all opens up here for Blakey. Who can dab it short, leading up McDonald. Slides into Mark. 40 out directly in front. And he'll go back and kick for goal to try and stem the bleeding here.
1: First time they've been able to find a mark for

0: 10 or 15 minutes inside 50.
1: Only taking 10 marks of the quarter game. Ball.
0: Yeah, that's right. So, but again, it's down to, you think about Stocker's contest over there against Heaney one-on-one. And again there in the pocket. That time the ball just got into a good user's hands, lowered the eyes. McDonald, when he leads at the footy, does look like a serious key forward. Massive kick this.
2: Got a couple today already. The Swans need it. And McDonald delivers it. 3 for him. 11-8-74 plays 8-8-56. Saints by 18 points. 26 minutes into the third. Luke Ball and Adam Ramanauskas.
1: It was really that next goal. So St Kilda kick a goal at the 13-minute mark. Then we've had 13 minutes of, you know, just hard, tough, relentless football by both teams. It felt like St Kilda were more likely to score. But that's when you can just find that kick coming back in the inside the corridor. Blakey there was just waiting. He's always a beautiful user of the ball, Nick Blakey. So we're looking at Tom De Koning on our screen here. They're testing the hammy.
3: Right.
1: By all looks of it. So he's doing some runs up and down the sideline here.
3: Spent 8 minutes off the ground. Tom De Koning walked off the ground.
0: He did. He looked gone, didn't he?
3: Yeah.
0: It's amazing.
1: Now he's sort of running and jumping. And
3: assumed it was a hamstring, and now he's got the ball out doing some ground ball drills. Ray Chamberlain.
4: Yeah, the main focus has been for his turn, so stop, pivot, and come back the other way. That was the test that he was sort of showing a little bit of facial awareness. That's my body language study coming back, boys.
3: I like it. That's what he's here for, Ray Chamberlain on the boundary.
2: You wouldn't want him to go back out there and have an issue. He was feeling high too, which is always a little nerve-wracking. So
0: a T word.
1: Back it's the old neural hamstring.
0: Yeah, it could be.
2: A little bit of neuralgia. Yeah.
3: The phantom hammies.
1: Got to sort of put one foot on top of the other, put the head down, see what you're feeling in the
0: ball slide.
1: Yep.
3: This is the fourth time we've had a stoppage since the restart, and now the same pack of players have rolled all the way out to the city wing. We're going to do it for a fifth time.
0: It's Boxshell on Heaney. It's Windhager on Warner. And Goulden's the one who's got some... No, Garcia on Goulden, so it's a real locked, you know, hard, not tag, but hard one-on-one from the Saints mids.
3: Heaney clears the area. They wanted a free for soccer and in danger. Not
1: I like it. Yeah, well, we're 2 minutes remaining in the third quarter, so it's purely now not conceding another goal from St Kilda's point of view.
3: Clark tackled another stoppage. Grundy wins the hit out of the ball up, but straight to Trevallier, hands it to Hall, kicks St Kilda over halfway. Unkind bounce for the Saints. Swans with numbers swarming back. Goulden to Blakey, back to Goulden at half back.
2: Oh, kicks laterally across the defensive 50. McCartan and Lloyd are both there. The latter takes it. He'll kick up to the wing. McLean and Wilkie, one-on-one wrestle. McLean marks. Would have got the free kick anyway. Pokes it on to Papley. Has Kerno over the top. Men on inside 50.
1: He can't get Heaney,
2: to Kerno initially. So he goes deep. Heaney and Boxall. Heaney hands to it. Doesn't mark. Boxall does well. Hunter Clark comes to clean up. Kicks laterally. And the Saints stave off the Swans for now. Saints by 18. Closing in on three-quarter time.
3: It's a win for Boxall.
0: Yeah.
3: Hasn't had too many of those. Trevallier short to Stocker. Fullback for St Kilda. Stocker heads out wide to that city boundary line looking for Caminiti. No mark, and the ball hits the deck, stays alive. Caminiti goes and gets it. Handball away to Filippo. Kicks over halfway, turns it over. And Blakey with the intercept mark for Sydney. Short kick to Goulden. 18-point lead for the Saints. Approaching three-quarter time. Goulden off the instep. Pokes it down, or off the outside of the boot, rather. Pokes it down to Harry Kyle, who marks on the logo. Pick 14 in last year's draft. Another one of their smooth movers. Little left footer just pokes it out to Warner, who marks at half forward. The Saints with good representation back. Now the inside 50 kick into the pocket. Heaney the target. Silvani covers across. Punches it back into row G. We'll have a boundary throw in left forward pocket for the Swans.
1: So he's had one fist away into the second level. Now that one's gone probably 25 rows back on the first level.
3: Little reminder too, James Rowbottom out of the game in Q1 with a broken hand. So they're one short Sydney, as they have been since quarter time, and they're tackling machine. James Rowbottom out of the game.
2: Board 50 stoppage here for Sydney. Sarong goes in. Goulden plays for the high free kick. And he sucks in the umpire. And he led with the head and flung the head back. Slid his shoulder and he gets the free kick.
0: He didn't lead with the head, Benny, but...
2: Agree to disagree there.
0: Well, lead with him would mean that he drove forward with his head. He was standing up.

0: was standing up. And in the end, it's just probably not a good enough tackle. Let's have a look. Yeah, it is. It's a turnstile, throw the arm, not quite good enough tackle. So
1: he made
0: 50-50.
1: Sure
0: he did.
1: He made sure the umpire saw it.
0: He did, but there was high contact.
2: To really make a game of it, Gildon. Goals! And St Kilda will undoubtedly have a few thoughts in their mind about the last time these two teams met. They'll have to close it out. 11-8, 74 plays, 9-8, 62. Saints by 12 points.

0: points, the final change. Saturday footy on ABC Sport. The goal kickers, Goulden with that goal there. Before that, three for McDonald, two to Isaac Heaney. Singles to Warner, Sarong, Goulden, who I mentioned, and Kerno. While for St Kilda, two to Campbell, two to Wangane Malira. He's got three, in fact. Jack Higgins with a couple. And then singles to Ryan Garcia, Hall and Caminiti.
1: So it was St Kilda by 9 points at quarter time, 13 at the half, and now 12 at three-quarter time of the differentials throughout the game so far. The only game that St Kilda have lost this year when leading at three-quarter time was against Sydney. The last time they met, they led by as many as 33 on that occasion. If you look at it in today's context, the Saints led by as many as 24. Meanwhile, the other game that's being played at York Park in Launceston, Hawthorn by 5 points. A bit of a roller coaster this one. It was North Melbourne by 17 at quarter time. Scores were level at half time, and now early in the third term, it is Hawthorn who lead it by 5. 7-10 over North, 7-5. The Wizard having a little day out in the Apple Isle. He's kicked 4 goals already, and we're only in the early stages of the third there. Call available of that through ABC Listen. Fascinating final quarter lays in front of us here. St Kilda by 12 points. The thoughts of Rama and Bawley next. 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
0: Okay, centering ball, looking for Ryan. Run and jump, hands to it, not quite. Down in front, Garcia, burrows in, wins it. Out to Wangane Malira, who gets it from hand to foot in lightning fashion. And snaps a wonderful goal, his third.
1: Hall's handball back against the boundary line to Burns. Burns off the left, turnover. Straight to Campbell, still alive footy.

0: here. I reckon he might have a hammy.
1: De Koning is limping.
0: He's walking. I think he knows.
2: Right here.
0: He went straight forward. It looked high too.
1: Windhager bumped as he kicked under the wing. And oh, marks here for Sydney. Hicks infield. It all opens up here for Blakey. It can dab it short, leading up McDonald. Slides into mark, 40 out directly in front. Got a couple today already. The Swans need it, and McDonald delivers it.
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2: It's a special day, Saturday footy here on ABC Sport. We've got two games in the afternoon slot, two games, round 21 of the AFL season coming up tonight. Double dipper here at Docklands, so it'll be Carlton and the Brisbane Lions, and in the same time slot, Port Adelaide will play GWS. Lodged in between is some clear air for a genuine representative game, Australia-Ireland, but with the Sharon, not the hybrid rules and the round ball. Can't wait for this. North Sydney Oval up north, or north of us. And Lauren Borden is there to head up the call this afternoon for us on ABC Sport. Loz, set it up for us.
3: Hello, Corbin. You've summed it up beautifully there and how historic it is. And you feel it a little bit more now that the crowd started to flood in. I was just walking around North Sydney Oval before this cross and plenty of Irish accents and people saying they were from Galway and all other areas of Ireland have come in for this match today at North Sydney Oval. It is a sellout. And like you mentioned, it's the full laws of Australian rules football. It's the yellow Sharon in this twilight contest. It's not the international rules series that we've seen of the past in the men's, even though I guess that hasn't been around for nearly a decade now. But I'm expecting a competitive contest here. So a lot of the Australian side are all Australians, but you have to remember as well, the way these Irish players are playing now, five of them were in the All-Australian side last year. So about a quarter of the All-Australian side in 2025 were made up of Irish players, which goes to show how competitive they are in this game. There's about 40 of them in the competition at the moment. The coaches for today, it'll be Darren Crocker for Australia, so a 1996 Premiership player with North Melbourne, dual Premiership coach with the AFL W side, and Colin O'Riordan, who's the new Sydney Swans AFLW coach, a former Swans player as well. He'll be coaching Ireland, and so that means he'll be coaching his country before he even coaches his club when it comes to this level, the AFLW season to kick off next week. And one to watch out for, I think. I know you were following County Mayo and them breaking the curse when it came to the All-Ireland Senior Football Championships. Sarah Rowe will be wearing the number 7 in the Ireland jersey today. Her grandfather, Paddy Jordan, a good Irish name there, played in the 1951 title. So he was a member of that Mayo side before the curse, before they had to wait to break that curse until last week. Genuinely highlights of the AFL Irish players. So it's pretty exciting to be here, to have great access to players and coaches. We'll be able to chat to Craig Starcevich and Daisy Pearce throughout the afternoon. It'll be myself and Declan Byrne calling the match. Alicia Eva, the former GWS captain, and Lulu Puller will be joining our commentary team for the first time. She's a Sydney Swans defender. So very, very excited for this match to get underway at North Sydney Oval, Corb.
2: That's a beautiful setup. Thanks heaps, Loz, for all of that. And what a cool link to that that Mayo team from 1951 with Sarah Rowe. It's all coming up next. You'll hear it here on ABC Sport. Australia-Ireland is exactly what the women's game needs, is a rep game. Get the best of the best out there, and you'll see a great spectacle, I'm sure, this afternoon, and hear it here on ABC Sport. Game on here, quick
4: ball. Well, interestingly, Tom De Koning's going to start in this set of bounce. So,
5: Must have been a throw-up. Must have been new rule.
4: Yes.
5: As you said.
4: Yep.
5: Anyway. Worth a shot, perhaps. Let's see how he goes. Big first goal, isn't it? Obviously, to see if the Saints just tighten up a bit, or can they maintain the rage with their pressure?
2: A 12-point lead for St Kilda. They have not claimed a scalp all year. They're 10th and 0-9 against teams above them. Can Sydney be that side today? Well, for the Swans, they're looking to try and shore up their spot in the top two. And the other thing that's riding on this game, of course, if St Kilda win, the Dockers are minor premiers. They can't be caught on top. There's going to be a free kick here in the middle after repeat ball up. So now Warner gets a free kick for a hold. So Sydney going forward early. Heaney does well to hold out the defender. Got a hand on it. Spills down to Jordan. Handball to Papley. Tried to knock it on. He's caught by Stocker. Holding the ball and a free kick. And the Saints, who have been buttoned up defensively all afternoon, and get an early win down back. Handball to Wangane Miller, who kicks out of defence.
6: Long contest kick, and Caminiti, vice-like grip, drags in the mark. Just backward of the logo, St Kilda by 12 points. Caminiti kicks around the wing. Edwards wrestling with Marshall, holds him out, takes the mark.
4: Good player, this kid.
6: Edwards for Sydney, moves it on to McCartan. He gives it towards Jordan, who fumbles it out. Throw in.
4: Very, very hard to find good young key defenders, and he's certainly turning into one of those.
6: It was a slow burn academy pick in 2022. Kind of looks like an enlarged version of Isaac Heaney with the sandy blonde hair. Throwing on the wing. Grundy slaps it back boundary side, and it tumbles out. Do it again.
4: An enlarged version. Oh, Betty.
6: He does. Like, he looks like a bigger
4: Heaney. Because he's got blonde hair.
6: We got the same hair. And St Kilda by 12 points. 2 minutes.

0: minutes into the final term.
1: Boundary throw in to Conin, who looks like he'd done his hammy in the third quarter. Back out there, wins the hit out. Saints win the tough footy. Hall got it to Windhager. Hurried kick out to half forward, and here he is, blown up Heaney, who marks at half back. Edwards kicks off the back flank through the hands of Hall. Picked up by Wanganeen Miller. Fend off to Goulden. Pokes it inside 50 for the Saints. Caminiti in a tangle with Rampy. Swans win it back. Roberts hand pass away to McCartan. Long kick to the wing, and here's Lloyd has it for Sydney. They're down 12 early in the last.
0: Kicks on his right up towards half forward. Silvani does well, punches it out. Ball just trickles out. 53 around from the attacking goal for Sydney. First goal of this final quarter, enormous.
1: Score check from York Park in Launceston, 11 minutes into the third term. So 11 into the third. Hawks by 3 after trailing by 17 at quarter time. So third quarter action there, Hawks by 3.
0: Grundy slaps it on inside 50. Heaney in pursuit, right there with him, Boxall. I did notice earlier on today when Heaney went bursting away, free down the wing, and then Stocker got him. St Kilda came away with the ball, and Boxall ran over to Stocker and gave him a big pat on the head and said, thanks, mate. Save my bacon there as Grundy brings it down to the front. Roberts playing for the high free kick, doesn't receive it. Mills goes in, and he's over the footy. A ball up inside 50 for Sydney. St Kilda by 12.
2: Did I see Nick Watson has kicked 5 in that game, Corp?
1: He's had 6 kicks. He's got 5 goals. And they're only, a dozen minutes into the third term. From the ball up, series of handballs. Wanganeen Miller to Roberts. Hand pass further inside 50. Lloyd trying to knock it out. Straight to Stocker, though. Oh. Stocker handball to Hill. His handball, a turnover. Picked up by McDonald. Oh. Shakes the tackle. Oh. Logan McDonald with a special. Snaps it through for his 4th. And he is keeping Sydney in this game. It's back to 1 straight kick. Logan McDonald with 4. And the Saints lead trimmed to 6. 11-8 to 10-8, 4 gone in the final term. This is Saturday footy on ABC Sport.
0: Just on Nick Watson, how many goals did you say he's kicked, Corbin? 5.
1: He's kicked 5.
0: So that takes him to 52 for the year. Charlie Curnow's kicked 1. He's on 55. So the stat we revealed on ABC AFL Daily...
1: Revealed.
0: He's on track. Yeah, it was our stat.
1: Like it.
0: To be the smallest winner of the Coleman medal, should he win it,
3: okay,
0: since Vin Gardner in 1911.
3: Amazing stat. Let's not steal any limelight from Logan McDonald, though, Benny. Let's worry about that a little bit later. That's a big goal, and he's been terrific today. He's looked every bit the star key forward. High draft pick, we know. What's his career high? Ben Corb, yep. What have you got for me? Has he kicked 5 in a game? I can't remember him kicking 5, so it's been the lone shining light for the Swans forward of the ball today.
0: Sydney win it back across halfback. The kick goes out wide, taken by Jordan.
1: Done it once.
0: Okay. They're looking for a career high, and if he does, it might be a match-winning effort. Kick short to Sarong, who goes to Blakey, dealt with by Wood. Sydney have lifted here. As Blakey shorts it to Heaney, marks 51 out.
3: Too far out.
0: Veer around, though, and thump it on goal. It's missing left. Trying to will himself into the contest. St Kilda leading by 5 points. Swans within a kick, 5.5 minutes into the final term.
1: That was in his 26th game, Bawley. So 2023 against the Hawks, he kicked 5. He's now playing his 88th game.
3: Yeah.
1: Logan McDonald. As the Saints try and come out of defence, and the ball slides out of bounds off hand, so a throw in between wing and half forward for the Swans.
3: Well, it's a good return, isn't it? Because really, Charlie Curnow has not been sighted since he kicked the first goal of the game.
1: St Kilda had it out by 24 points in the third quarter. Just about broke the back of the game. Swans have kicked the last 3 from the boundary throw-in. Wood first possession, but a handball straight to Blakey. 60 metres out, kicks into the pocket. Over the head of McLean, his intended target, and it slides out of bounds. Forward pocket for the Swans. 5 points, St Kilda's lead. Sydney have kicked the last 3 in the game.
0: Oh, Sydney chant just going up. Forward 50 stoppage for the Swans. Grundy taps a boundary sign. Heaney bursting onto it. Gets a bad bounce. Favours Hall, who carries it out.
3: It's a bit of a problem here, Brody Grundy, isn't he? Without the coning. Rowan Marshall's just got to find a way to compete here. Grundy getting unrestricted access to the ball. It's only a matter of time, you feel.
0: Koning on the bench talking to the physios. Tapped down by Grundy. Lloyd onto it. Right foot snap. Floating. Missing. Swans are edging closer. Saints by 4 points. Seven played fourth term.
1: Saints have got to get their spark back.
3: Yep.
1: The Swans look the favoured way at the moment. As Wanganui Miller attacks the kick out, goes wide to Windhager. Yep. 7 minutes into the final term. Saints by just four. Having been the better team for most of the day. Windhager down the line, through the hands of Harry Cole, the teenager leaping up, not to be, spills to Filippo, hand pass down the wing, Gordon intercepts, he's been terrific, Errol Gordon handled it, Mills, he's handled out of play, without being touched, so everyone paused as if it was the old rules, a lasso free means St Kilda get it, this is a bailout option right on halfway, Burns short to Filippo.
0: And so the free kick taker was standing in the interchange area for Sydney. Cootie was trying to come on, but he was worried about being in the protected area. And St Kilda complete the switch. Stocker on the city side of the ground, works it up to half forward and Marshall. Marshall thumps it deep towards a marking contest and standing tall Sarong. Often plays as that defensive winger for Sydney. Back-to-back BNFs for Box Hill in the VFL. While he was on Hawthorne's list, now Swan moves it on to Roberts.
3: Been a good
0: short
3: recruit, hasn't he?
0: For Lloyd.
4: Yeah, great recruit.
3: Certainly been everything they would have hoped from him.
1: Short kick finds Heaney. Interestingly, Roberts, actually Sydney's last Rising Star nominee. That was way back opening round 2024. Heaney's kick out of defence, straight to Wood, takes the intercept mark on the wing for St Kilda, short kick down to Hall, marks it left half forward, 4 point lead for the Saints, Sydney have kicked the last three, St Kilda going inside 50, 9 minutes into the last, to full forward, Blakey covers across, spoils it away, straight though to Jordan, Jordan picked it up, tackled immediately, there's McCartan, hand pass looking for Cole, Cole trying to knock it out, did so successfully to Campbell, back to Jordan, handball down the line meant for Cootie, and in the end Wilkie sees it out. So a good forward pressure from the Saints and a boundary throwing 60 metres out from their attacking goal. Right half forward, Ray Chamberlain on the boundary.
5: Yeah, just in response to Benny Cameron, the boundary line, mate, you've got to be in the field of play to be in the protected area, so long as those players are passive, they're fine.
0: But he did run onto the ground, Ray. It was kind of the thing that I think he was worried about. He sort of stayed off the ground and then was worried about when he headed onto the ground. High kick to the wing. It's just a very unique one, wasn't it, Ray?
5: Certainly is. Just clarifying the protected area and the boundary line for you, mate. That's all.
0: No, but if the
1: So you're saying he wasn't able to walk on.
0: Well, I think
1: if he stepped onto the field of play, he'd be in the zone.
0: Correct.
1: Yeah.
0: Windhager drives it deep inside 50. Off the hands of the pack. Loose ball inside 50 for St Kilda. Hall picks it up, feeds it out. The snap on goal from Hall has bounced through.
3: Oh, Edwards is sore here.
2: And
0: it's
2: so
0: coming
2: is Naz.
0: Through for a goal. Two players are down. Messiah Wangani Malira is down and sore. So to Edwards, who's feeling the ankle. One trainer's got their arms out for this stretcher.
2: Oh, that's not good here.
0: And St Kilda lead by 10 points.
2: Yeah, when they're calling for this stretcher so quick here.
3: Oh,
2: you hope he hasn't broken his leg, this poor young man.
3: Bleed.
2: Got blood coming from the face.
3: It's a big contest.
2: Yeah, oh, I think he might have broken or dislocated the ankle here, unfortunately. The doctor's out there cradling his left ankle. So you just hate seeing these type of scenes.
3: Max Hall kicks the
2: goal. Yeah, much needed. Goal,
3: yeah, for the Saints, but
2: well, what it does, it's like now, it gives both teams a chance to just reassess where the quarter's at. We're nearly halfway through the last quarter, but yeah, this is a horrible injury, I think, for the young man.
1: He made his debut on this ground. Will Edwards back in round 7 against the Western Bulldogs. He was involved in a scary incident that night with Aaron Norton.
2: Naz is coming off as well here, Corb.
1: Yeah, he's not moving too freely.
3: That might be a bit corky, I reckon, for Naz. It's the same contest.
1: Here's another look at the contest as Naz gets thrown into it. And interestingly, it's almost as if Edwards...
2: Oh, no.
1: Oh, wow, we just saw Edwards landing, and that ankle is turned at an angle that it shouldn't be. So that looks like a bad dislocation. as he goes to land Edwards and the body weight comes through, and that is one of those ones where the lower limb is pointing in a direction that it shouldn't be. So Will Edwards has got a real problem here with his lower left leg or left ankle. And this is why there is
2: he's already got the green
1: delay.
2: He's got the green stick already.
1: Yeah. Now, that I tell you what, if you're a little squirmish, you probably don't need to see that replay.
2: Yeah, need to watch that one.
1: That left ankle is pointing at the angle that it shouldn't be. So
3: sort of shades of Nathan Brown, wasn't it?
1: Obviously, the immediate concerns that the focus here, naturally for the player or not, hopefully it's not as serious as it looks, but it doesn't look good.
2: No.
1: And then you think about going forward for Sydney too and their prospects this season. They're not flushed with key back stocks as most teams in the competition
2: are in the
1: same position.
2: Louis Melican at the moment. So is he playing? Has he been playing VFL football? That's the only other key defender that I can think of.
1: He's better down this spot, Will Edwards, as the year's gone on. He's played 14 straight games after coming in round 7. And this is not a good injury, not just for today, but for the weeks ahead for Sydney on the precipice of a finals campaign. 10 points the margin. Nasai Wanganeen-Miller has just come off the ground
3: a few moments ago. There are some independent doctors who sit at every game. They sit next to the bench. One of those has just run onto the ground to assist the Sydney doctors as well.
4: Yeah, I mean, he's in the best possible hands, isn't he? And they'll take their time as they should.
2: Jeez, I hope they're not trying to pop it back in.
4: No, they'll get him on the medicart. But school check, obvious lull in the game.
1: Score check from Launceston, by the way. 22 minutes into the third term. It's Hawthorn by 12, so North Melbourne led by 17 at quarter time. Hawks up by 12 at the moment, 9-14 to 8-8. Nick Watson's had 6 kicks and kicked 5 goals in that fixture. Here it's a 10-point game. St Kilda on top, 12-8, Sydney 10-10. 14 minutes into the fourth, and we're going to have a significant delay. Will Edwards in a marking contest, which really caused 2 players to be hurt in that. Asai Wanganeen-Miller was crunched. He looked as if from Edwards more than anyone.
2: Where is Naz?
1: Knock into the ribs and then landed awkwardly. Had a little hitch in his giddy-up. He ran off the ground. So he's getting some treatment at the moment, but the more serious concern is for the Sydney key defender, Will Edwards, who landed awkwardly on his left ankle, and that has bent in a direction that it shouldn't. So he's going to be placed on the Medicab. He's got the green whistle, and his day is done.
3: What about St Kilda here? They've all huddled over towards the boundary line, so they're standing in front of their bench.
2: And Ross is coming down.
3: Yeah, Ross is coming down. I'm not sure I like this.
1: I love it.
2: Are you allowed to do this?
1: Yeah. So Ross Lyon's come
3: very shrewd
1: from the ground. He's called a huddle right in front of Ray Chamberlain on the boundary's edge, and he's going to address the team here.
3: He's not allowed to go over the interchange gate. Ray, what's the rules here?
5: No, St Kilda are conducting themselves fine in relation to the laws of the game. No player has left the field of play, and Ross hasn't entered it. We see coaches and assistant coaches coaching from the interchange area all the time. So we've got a significant delay here because, as you said, we've got a player in serious issue over there. And, you know, the Saints have just come down and getting another message from Ross, and Ross is doing everything that the laws of the game allow him to do. So there's no issue there. Simon Goodwin down here with the Sydney Swans. If they wanted to come over and have a conversation, they certainly can do that.
3: Very shrewd. So
2: is he not allowed in the...
3: No, inside the yellow lines of the interchange gates, he's not allowed in there. The 5 players who are on the bench have to stay behind the yellow line that is a couple of metres removed from the boundary line. And all of the players that are on the ground are huddled up, standing in the field of play. So it is not something you see every day, very unique. And quick thinking from St Kilda.
2: Well, it's like a timeout in basketball, essentially, isn't it?
3: Coach Popovich has got down there and addressed the San Antonio Spurs. Now he saunters off.
1: It's quick thinking.
3: Very quick thinking.
1: I like it. Ray Chamberlain.
5: It is a unique gait, isn't it, Ross, when he saunters off?
2: We're still a long time away here because Will Edwards is not even on the stretcher yet.
1: Yeah.
2: They might be trying to put this ankle back in on the ground.
5: Boundary.
3: Boys. Ray Chamberlain.
5: From my perspective, what's probably more interesting in relation to the delay, obviously we've intimated that the player's got incredible care, and that's the priority number one. The game will do nothing until that's been resolved appropriately.
6: Yeah.
5: And yeah, there's some communication from Ross and whatever. What I often find with these games where there's been some significant delays, actually who can switch on and be physically ready to go next. So you can see the players now, the leadership getting, St Kilda in particular, are going through their warm-up paces, and now the Swans are doing the same. So I don't know, from your perspective, boys, having played the game, from mine, getting going again physically is the challenge.
0: So Sydney, I think, have seen the idea. No, it's just Jake Lloyd's going to come off for Tom Papley, who's going to come on. I thought they were going to have a similar sort of timeout. They were gesticulating people over to the bench.
1: Mm. They've decided to stay out there. One of the physios has actually walked out onto the ground and is actually giving Logan McDonald a little massage at the moment, so he's getting that at centre half forward, and obviously the concern still very much
6: Will Edwards. They've wrapped the leg up completely to try stabilise it, so I imagine they've got two.
4: Yeah, I don't think it's his ankle. I think it's north of that.
6: Yeah,
4: and it's just another example of how brutally tough this game is, isn't it? Every now and then we tumble into the games soft, or what it wasn't. Well, I mean, what nonsense that is. I mean, look at contests like that one.
1: Yeah. It's an incredible delay in the final quarter with everything else that's going on. Tom McCartan's just run off and got a banana. So he's eating at this stage, getting a bit more potassium in, and now the Sydney Swans teammates run over to Will Edwards.
4: I reckon the Saints will too. I think this is one of those ones where, you know, jumpers don't matter. This is a broader recognition, I think, isn't it?
1: It's an awful thing that you see every now and then in the game, and
4: then
1: the Nathan Brown leg snap where it just goes in that awful, awful position that you knew immediately there was some serious concerns as his left ankle hung in the wrong direction. So still with the green whistle, they've wrapped the left leg of Will Edwards and he's been taken from the ground in a medicab. His day's done, his season's over, and the Sydney Swans have got a game of football to win, which is... That's the backdrop to it, the brutal reality. We're now 19 minutes into the final term. The clock stops, though, with 13:34 to play, so there's plenty of time left. St Kilda by 10 points and a huge 4 points in both of the context of each of their seasons. So St Kilda playing for a wildcard spot, haven't taken a scalp all year, and Sydney looking to shore up a spot in the top two. Ray Chamberlain, Razor.
5: Yeah. Meanwhile, Nazan Wanganeen-Miller has had his lower body, I'm talking about his back and waist, strapped up around like mummified, taken a couple of painkillers. He's got something going on either with his back or abdominal area. It looks like a Kardashian sort of setup.
1: Is he back on the ground?
5: He's just gone down to the rooms.
1: Thanks, Ray.
0: Saints by 10 points. Grundy hooks it down. Warner has the handball knocked away. Follows up, gathers it, does really well. Thumps the Swans to full forward. Marking contest. McDonald hands to it. Coming across, Silvani helps Wilkie. Hill last line, wants the pressure. Rushes it through. St Kilda lead by 9 points. 19 into the fourth, but we've had a large stoppage. So 13 minutes to play in this game with the Saints leading by 9 points.
1: Saints led by 24 earlier in the game in the third quarter. Just a quick reminder too, last three meetings between these two teams all decided by a goal or less. As De Koning takes a mark, bobbled off his bonce, down the line. He turns and gives it a whack inside the forward 50. Liam Ryan leaping up for it, as did Heaney. Heaney drops it, spills through towards Hall, against the boundary line. Handball along the ground, back to Lake. Lake running out of room, almost had his pocket picked by Blakey. He did. Blakey did well to control it. Handball to Bice. Off he goes, Riley Bice. Gets a Shepherd, sends a handball on to Rosas. Sydney up over halfway. Silvani a deft touch on the way through. Curnow taps it back, looking for Rosas. Lost it. Silvani wins it. Gives it to De Koning, to Caminiti, to Burns, and now to Lake all by hand.
0: Lake kicks inside 50. Ryan goes up, punched away by Rampy. Bouncing ball. Hall swoops onto it. Handball back to Burns, back to Hall. Very wide out to Ryan. Kicks the Saints to full forward. High up and under, marking contest. Scored away out of play. Roberts halves it. Throwing coming right forward pocket for the Saints.
6: He just doesn't want to do the work today, Charlie Curnow. Well, he should have just grabbed that ball and turned and go. Like, he's trying to tap things and all sorts of poor decisions by Charlie.
1: Boundary throwing. Grundy palms it down. Ryan trying to trap it. One-on-one with Rampy. Rampy clever. Little toe poke out towards Goulden. Clears defensive 50 up to the wing. Rosa's fighting through. Knocks it into the outer corridor. McDonald collects for Sydney.
3: Oh,
1: Patley crunched. Tap the ball away to Rosas. Advantage will be applied. Campbell will get it with no one between him and the goals. Sockers it further out in front. Collected by Cootie. Cootie goals. And all of a sudden, the Swans back on the doorstep. It's a three-point game. 11:30 to go here at Docklands. And St Kilda's lead, which was once four goals, is now just 3 points. 12-8-80 St Kilda. Sydney to 11-11-77. 22 gone in the last. Sydney two down. Wanganeen Miller about to come back on the ground.
3: It's been hard work, hasn't it, Ram? Gosh, it's been hard work for the Swans. McDonald again was terrific. Oh, Papley. Crunch. That time he did sense the danger, didn't he? And Jack Silvani absolutely nailed him down the middle. But he got up. Campbell, the ball just wouldn't bounce up for him. Wouldn't sit for him. So the soccer off the ground, and Billy Cootie
2: was smart.
3: Put his head down and sniffed the goal and ran hard for the Saints defence breaking down there, and they get the all-important goal after the delay. Can they get their nose in front? They haven't been able to since the first quarter.
0: 11 and a half minutes to play in this game, given that long break. Wood comes in off the wing, wins it. Handball too hot for Hunter Clarks, and a half forward here for Sydney. Cootie tackling. Ball comes out. Boxall rushes a kick. Turnover. Blakey takes it. Look away, handball. Sydney back in possession. Bice pokes it out wide. Jordan Marks, 60 from home. St Kilda fold back to defend.
3: Heaney deep.
0: Jordan will send it deep. Floating kick. Heaney juggling it. Papley pinches it from him.
3: He did.
0: And it spills out to Stocker. They still scrap after it. Papley gets it on the boot. Yep. Squeezes it through. Tommy Papley swings the lead. Sydney stick their beaks in front. 23 minutes into the final term. 12-11-83. Plays 12-8-80. Adam Ramanaskis and Luke Ball.
2: It'll be interesting now, Bally, because the Kilda have played from in front all day, whereas Sydney have been chasing and chipping away. You look at this quarter alone, and it's mostly even. They're probably Sydney plus five contested football, plus four in clearances, so probably a little bit more territory, a little bit more of the contest, but it's just been moments, taking opportunities.
1: We're 24 minutes into the last quarter. Sydney last led at the 14-minute mark of the opening term. The Saints have led all day. Sydney by 3 points in the final term. Back in the middle. Comes down to Rowan Marshall, who just whacks it forward. Oh, trying to stop it with his boot in all of that was Higgins. Not to be. Sydney win it back. McCartan had it, lost it. Picked up by Wilson. Gets a kick away to Ryan. Ryan threw a boot at it. Was he tackled without it? No.
2: The other way.
1: It's a free kick going Sydney's
3: way holding the ball. I think he might have huffed us. Hard for us to see from here whether Wilson looked like he might have got a foot on it. He certainly had prior opportunity.
1: Scored holding the
3: ball. Yeah, he did.
1: Okay.
3: Mills, who hasn't had a great day, Callum Mills, has an opportunity here to stand up in the last 10 minutes.
1: Sydney free, Swans lead it by three. 25 gone final term. It will be a long quarter after the delay. Will Edwards stretch it from the ground with a suspected fracture in his leg. Off halfback, Sydney win it. Series of handballs. Kerno kick smothered. Got it ricocheted away to Sarong. Sarong gives it back to Kerno. Kerno's had a mare and kicks an absolute flower bag across the goal face. Did manage to get it to Rampy. Short kick to Roberts. Roberts taps a kick down the wing, and Clark takes the intercept mark. Silvani hurt with the trainers. Saints with the footy on the wing.
0: He was the one who affected the smother. Might have been a stinger, perhaps. The kick goes inside 50, off the hands of the pack. Tackled to ground. Caminiti, ball up. Silvani staying out there. He's run off, but maybe a little stinger in the right shoulder with that smother.
1: Three-quarter time in Lonnie. North Melbourne by a point over Hawthorn.
0: Marshall takes it out of the ruck. Floats a quick snap on goal. Doesn't quite get the bounce. Sydney lead by 2 points. Still 9.5 minutes to play in this game.
2: Well, St Kilda need to ramp the pressure back up. So that's what got them the lead for so long in this game. They've just gone away from it slightly the last 20 minutes.
1: Mills, long kick to the wing. Heaney hands on it, no marks. Spills down to Wood. Wood of the Saints gave it to Stocker. Handball turned over. Jordan wins it back, gives it to Heaney. Handball to Campbell. Sweeping hand pass to Warner. Warner getting back on his right side. Kicks to centre half forward. Cootie!
3: Ridiculous kick.
2: What a kick.
1: What a kick from Chad Warner, and he finds Billy Cootie in the corridor, 35 out straight in front.
3: Oh, it's a superstars again.
2: Jack Silvani's in a lot of trouble here.
3: We'll keep an eye on him, but it's a super. Isaac Kearney's had a tough day.
1: So is it his wrist or his forearm? He's holding his forearm.
3: His shoulder,
1: place.
3: Is it?
1: His shoulder's popped out, I think.
3: Shoulder, yeah.
1: So he laid that. Ben said he laid that smother, and that's where the situation
2: then he's lunged
1: rose.
2: At that Billy Cootie mark.
1: I think it's good. It was.
2: Yeah, he's in a lot of trouble.
1: I think it was

0: It's half out, and then he tried to spoil it there, and it's really popped out.
1: This day is leaving a savage toll on both camps. So we already know a broken hand for Rowbottom, a suspected fractured leg for Will Edwards, stretched from the ground with the green whistle, and now Silvani coming from the ground with a bad dislocation in his shoulder, which is out of place and trying to hold it in position.
2: So he had a history of shoulders. I'm just trying to recall whether Jack's ever had a shoulder problem. I don't think he has.
1: He's almost strapping Cheetahs out by a long way. That's another gruesome injury.
2: Goodness me. War of attrition today. But what about the contest from Heaney here on the wing? Just when you need your stars to stand up, Heaney and then Warner. Ooh. Just dropping it into Billy Cootie's lap.
1: That's ugly. That right shoulder is out.
0: Here comes Billy Cootie for his second in the final term. He's got it. And Sydney pull further in front. Three on the bounce for the Swans. And St Kilda's afternoon, and looks like they could be claiming a scalp for the first time. He's getting away from them. 28 gone in the final term. Sydney by 8 points, 13-8-89. They lead St Kilda 12-9-81. And for Billy Cootie in his sixth game, geez, had some big moments in this final term.
3: And the big problem for St Kilda is their superstar, Nazir Wanganeen-Miller, can barely move at the moment. He's going down to full forward. He's going to go on the goal square and try steal a goal here in this last quarter, but he is moving really, really poorly.
0: He was hurt as part of that Edwards collision, Ray's told us. Yeah. He's been
2: casualties everywhere today.
0: All around the torso. Grundy takes it out of the ruck. Kick goes 5 metres. Heaney onto it, sockers it on. Inside 50. Colonel!
3: Oh.
0: Got up nice and high. Warner Rose snaps the goal.
2: Oh, no.
0: There's a free kick anyway. It'll go to Charlie. Sydney.
3: So it's against Wilkie.
0: Going to be the recipient.
3: It's against Wilkie, Benny. So arm over the shoulder in that marking contest where he nearly took mark of the year.
2: It's the first time he's launched at the footy all day, isn't it? And what do you know? You get a free kick. Mightn't have been too much in it, but we've been screaming, haven't we? Charlie, just keep presenting. And he gets his opportunity here. Heaney again, who's had, as we say, a really tough day, but how often do the champs stand up?
0: Did kick the first goal of the afternoon. Sydney have responded much better to the break in play. And St Kilda.
1: 3 goals to 0.
0: Charlie Curnow booted 7 his last time out here. He was back in round 7 against the Western Bulldogs. Skips in. Thumps it through. Slaps his chest in delight. And Sydney are out by 14 points. A couple for Charles. 14-11-95, plays 12-9-81. 30 minutes into the final term, but still 7.5 minutes to play.
2: And you can see the players asking. Nick Wakey runs over the bench how long to go, because the game clock up on the scoreboard means nothing now. We know that. Plenty of time here for the Saints. Can they steady and just find something again? Now they're going to have to throw a bit of caution to the wind. It's probably there, isn't it, Rammer, the free kick?
3: That's a free kick.
2: You're right. He just got so high. It's the first time today we've seen him really launch at the footy, and even as good as Cal Wilkie is, even he has to reach and bring the ball to ground.
3: The difference with Cal Wilkie playing on Curnow and Silvani playing on Curnow is Cal likes to just drop off a little bit, whereas Jack Silvani is right there. He's in your back pocket. So he hasn't allowed Charlie to jump at the ball all day.
1: Back in the middle, Grundy palms it down. Heaney was there, couldn't quite trap it. DeConing hunts out after it. Ball bobbles around, packed off the deck by Filippo. Up to centre-half forward. Garcia collects for St Kilda. Handball to Burns. Burns drives it to full forward. Fresh air swing from Roberts trying to spoil. Back pocket for Sydney. McCartan toe-pokes it out of defence. Up to halfback. Scooped up there by Lloyd. Got a handball away towards Goulden. Goulden trying to get back on his left side. Kicks along the boundary line. Superb. In tight confines, back to Lloyd. And Errol Goulden has had himself a day.
3: It just takes the pressure off. You know, to find a target under so much pressure allows your backs to set up now. Get the ball long. Get territory going into your forward line.
1: Lloyd, long to a contest at half forward. Spills out to DeConing. Surge kick forward for the Saints. Sarong and Wanganeen-Miller are in a tangle. There's a free for a hold. It was there. Wanganeen-Miller just hunt the jumper of Sarong, and he'll get it defensive side of the wing. Sydney by 14 points. They've kicked the last four goals, and the only four goals after the long delay. We are 32 minutes into the last, but still almost 7 minutes on the game clock.
4: It's taken full control of this game here, Sydney, late.
2: It's just what they haven't been able to do all day, isn't it? And that's the challenge. They've been so brave, the Saints, for three and a bit quarters.
4: Rampy back flank. Drills it around the wing, launching McDonald. Slips through his hands out the back. Wilkie gathers for the men in tricolours. Handball back towards Windhager. Court holding the ball. So Warner the recipient. He's a little ginger.
2: He is, yeah.
4: Maybe just hurt an ankle there.
2: The same old story, isn't it, for the Swans? It's the champs.
4: Warner drives it deep, and that is offline and out of bounds on the full.
3: I'm not sure that was...
2: No. I'm not sure he realised he could kick it that far.
3: The intended purpose of that kick.
2: Kick that 65 metres.
4: So the Swans lead it by 14 points. Just under 6 minutes to play. St Kilda will have to get it all right from here.
1: Heaps of time. Hill kicks it to halfback for Boxhill. Collects on the half volley. Handball away to Clark. Handball to Wilkie. And gives it to Trevelyan. Trevelyan. Long kick down the line. And getting up, Bice knocks it away from Higgins. The ball spills out of play, and we'll have a boundary throw. Saints have led most of the day. They hit the front 14-minute mark in the opening quarter, and they held that lead all the way until when Papley goaled at the 24-minute mark of the last. We've now travelled 33 in this final term. 5 and a bit minutes to go. It's going to be a long quarter after the delay. Sydney by 14.
4: Grundy palming it down. Away to Gordon. Sweeping handball forward. Allows Roberts to run onto it. He kicks inside 50. Heaney and Boxhill. Boxhill brings it down. Heaney gathers it. Slips the Boxhill tackle. Gets the handball away. McDonald onto Warner. Warner hammers it through. Sydney celebrate in front of the Saints. Fans behind the goal. The cheer squad of St Kilda is silenced. He's got a couple. 15-11, 101 plays, 12-9-81. Sydney by 20.
3: It's been powerful. The last five goals, Sydney plus 20 in possession, plus 9 in contested football, plus 3 in clearance. Inside 50's 11 apiece in this quarter, but with St Kilda's 11, they've kicked one goal one. Sydney have kicked 6 goals 3. 9 scoring shots from 11 entries in this final quarter. And it's been their better players. So Blakey 6 possessions. Goulden 6. Heaney 6. Warner 6. But they've all been involved in the scoring chains. Now, when you got the ball in your best player's hands in the last quarter, good things usually happen.
1: They've struggled against the top contenders, Sydney, but they've just about converted on every occasion against the rest. They look like they're going to again today. Warner out of the middle, kicks to full forward, slides out the back towards Heaney. Heaney from the pocket, trying to bend it through from the impossible angle across the goal face and out of bounds in the opposite pocket. So they're 1-4 against the top five, Sydney, but 13-1 against the rest. And that includes narrow wins over North Melbourne by 8 points, Collingwood by 6, the Saints by 2, Port by 3. And they're going to come from behind today, you'd think, to beat St Kilda here at Docklands.
4: Grundy takes it out of the ruck, kicks a high ball. It'll come down and work out for the Swans. Mills back feeds it. Off to Bice, he'll get it back. Looks inside 50, short kick. And on the end of it is young Harry Kyle. 47 metres out. Kyle will go back and kick for goal. And he had to kick a goal in AFL footy as well. Pick 14 out of last year. Sydney's first pick. Ex-rugby league player. He wants to move it on. Kicks laterally away to Blakey. Swans by 20 points. 4 minutes to play.
1: Here's the Isaac Heaney model. Harry Kyle, in terms of rugby league as a junior, yeah. Swans Academy, found his way to our game. High pick, long kick inside 50 from Blakey, and Marshall intercepts. Fascinating afternoon at the footy, what it's been.
3: But the reality is, this is what a good team should do. When they're pressured, if you're a genuine contender, when you are challenged in a game, this late in the season, you should be able to find something to win the game. Sydney has certainly done that.
1: Saints out of defence. Stocker off the back flank, kicks down the wing to Ryan, takes the mark, handball away to Wilson. Wilson trots off and the long kick inside the forward pocket. They come from all directions. Ball slides out the back to Kyle, who just taps the kick short and finds McCartan. Handball away for Sydney to Mills, and Mills goes down the wing to Curno on a one-on-one, and he takes the juggled mark.
2: Thank good McCartan. Thought he was one of the ones that stood up under real heat in that first half.
4: Curno just goes back to Mills. Sydney by 20 points.
5: Jack Silvani's still not up on the bench.
2: Yeah.
4: Mills kicks to a contest on the wing. Caminiti puts his fist through it. Drops softly towards his feet. Wilkie goes and wins it. St Kilda ball on the wing. Filippo has it, loses it, regathers it, runs into a tackle, holding the ball. He'll give it to Heaney, who thumps it on quickly. Curnow's got out the back, one-on-one, he marks it. 35 out, 45 degree angle. We'll look at his third. And they are breaking this game open late, Sydney.
1: What do we think's wrong with Nose? Is it just a corky?
3: He might have.
2: Well, there's nothing strapped on his legs, well, are there?
3: The back, maybe. He might have sort of just...
2: It's ginger, isn't he?
3: Yeah, like you can have a back spasm in those situations.
2: What's that big contest here? He got pinballed a bit.
3: I'm just watching him here. He's sort of... He's hunched over, so that would...
2: Well, it's time to get him off back. Now. Time to get him off now, isn't it?
1: I thought he sort of got hit in the side almost, whether it's ribs or...
2: Yeah, yeah.
1: He certainly got crunched, didn't he? It was actually Edwards that got him and then it landed awkwardly.
3: He's had four possessions only in this last quarter.
1: On his leg.
4: Charlie Curno. He's shot on goal. He celebrated the moment he struck it. Curno's third, and Sydney have kicked the last six goals of this game in a 16-minute span as they've flexed. 26 points to the good, 16-11, 107 plays, 12-9, 81.
3: He hasn't had a great day, Charlie. So since Jack Silvani's gone off the ground, he's kicked the two goals now. The first one's a Joda Goose over the top in the first minute of the game. But then this is what you do when you're a goal kicker and you can find goals late in game. You've got to take the opportunity. These two opportunities in this last quarter, he's been able to kick goals.
1: Score check, by the way, in Launceston, a dozen minutes into the final term. It is Hawthorn by 17. So it's a 34-point swing after quarter time. North Melbourne led it by 17 at the first break. 12-14 to 10-9. Nick Watson still with five. Hawthorn by 17.
3: Jack Gunston's kicked two goals, five.
1: Final quarter action there. Back in the middle, Saints playing catch-up big time here. They get a free kick in the middle, and Hall runs it out of the middle and then kicks it on the run, if you don't mind. Puts it through from 50, and there's one back. Almost like we see in association football. He just races back to the middle, grab the ball out of the net, and return it back into the middle of the ground. A third goal for Max Hall. What a player he's become. Sydney's lead trimmed to 20. The Swans 16-11, St Kilda 13-9. We are 40 minutes into the final term.
2: Yeah, he's had a good day, hasn't he, Max Hall? He's a good player early. And it's a real string to his bow that he's adding now. The ability to be able to push forward, kick multiple goals. In the end, it's just the Swans class through the middle of the ground has prevailed the last 15 minutes of this game, but he never stops trying, Max Hall.
3: I think since the Edwards injury, Sydney has simply responded better.
1: Yeah, 6-1.
3: Yeah.
1: Keep an eye on have a thought about the votes too, so we're going to have a hard out here. We're off to Sydney for the rep game between Australia and Ireland, given the long quarter, so that'll come round fast in the post-game.
4: St Kilda going forward again. Hill just dinks a kick over the top. Burns contorts his body to mark it. Does well, gives it off. Running by Wilson. Short inside 50. Marshall marks. Needs to hurry back, big row, and thump this through. Time becoming a problem. A minute to play. Sydney lead by 20. Marshall trots in. Boot to ball. Misses left. So Sydney lead by 19 points. Kick 6 goals unanswered in this fourth term, 7-2 overall in the final quarter, and they lead by 19.
1: First words I said off the top of the broadcast, the trend is your friend, the Ross Lyon line, of course, and it's panned out that way with Sydney too good against the rest of the competition despite their shortcomings against the best, and for St Kilda, they're not going to be able to measure up again against the top nine team or the sides above them. They'll go 0-10 in such games. There's going to be a free kick here on the wing as Ryan's caught with it. Mills gets the free kick.
3: Oh, the umpire called that really well because Ryan ducked into it.
1: Mills goes short, away to Gordon. It's been sensational. Long kick down to half forward, and Wilkie takes the intercept mark. He looks corridor. Windhager takes the mark, gives it away to Marshall. Kick smothered by Warner. As the seconds will tick down on this one, it'll be the Swans by 19 points. It was a fixture in which both teams' seasons were summed up in a nutshell. For the Swans, they weren't overly convincing, but they did the job that needed to be done. And for St Kilda, they were not quite good enough. Sydney by 19.

9 points at quarter time, 13 at the half, 12 at three-quarter time, and in the finish, it was Sydney by 19 points. 16-11-107, St Kilda 13-10-88, 32,512 in attendance. A marathon final quarter due to the catastrophic injury toll. Will Edwards with a left leg fracture. He was taken off the ground on the Medicab with a green whistle. It was a gruesome break. Meanwhile, a broken hand for James Rowbottom and a right shoulder out of place for Jack Silvani. That says nothing of Nasai Wanganeen-Miller, who ended the game hobbled in the goal square. A lot to come in the postscript. Sydney by 19.

0: So this is who they've both been throughout the season. Sydney take care of one of the lesser lights in the competition. They win by 19 points, while for the Saints, they're 0-10 against the teams above them on the table. Sydney by 19, Adam Ramanauskas, Luke Ball.
1: Yeah, they take care of them, but you just look at the reaction of some of the players and the senior players for the Swans. It meant a lot, this win. This is a really gutsy effort. You know, things weren't really going their way for the majority of the day. The Saints were terrific with the pressure and intensity and were really hard to play against. And it took a fair bit, Rama. And your point, it's amazing how, you know, a horror injury. And I mean, you can argue that it could have gone the other way, really, when they see a loved teammate go down like they did. But in a way, it seemed to steal them. And from then on, they were just superb. And it was led by their champs. I mean, Errol Gordon did it all day. Isaac Keeney lifted. He had a really tough first half in particular, but just his ability to keep working and impose himself on the game. He and Warner, their last 15 minutes were enormous. Thought McCartan's leadership behind the ball was terrific most of the game. Great ruck battle, but I think, you know, Big Brody, Just Shades, Tom DeConey and Rowan Marshall across the day. And really, that's the Swans that we know, isn't it? Just to an extent, it's the challenge they've got at the pointy end. And you're right, they probably should be winning these sort of games if we want to take them seriously. But they had to roll their sleeves up and get it done today and win. And it was a really hard-fought win. Yeah. And with some serious casualties as well. Don't forget, Rowbottom goes down in the first quarter. Yeah. So they had to do it tough today.
2: Yeah, so momentum changes, I think, from the injury. So inside 50s in the last quarter, 14 apiece. St Kilda kicked 2 goals, 2. Sydney kicked 7-3. So 10 scoring shots from 14 entries. Sydney's kicking efficiency in that last quarter was 77%. So they just used the ball better, and then they win clearance. So they're doing the scrappy hard work, and they're also then getting the reward from that scrappy hard work around contest. Gordon was sensational. I thought Chad Warner had a terrific game. Just some of his ball use today was incredible. But they walk away, I think, Sydney going, yep, okay, there's some questions, though. Like the first three quarters, there's some work to do. We need to iron out this pressure situation. When teams put genuine pressure on us, how do we respond, or how do we respond better? So, look, good win, tough win, but, it'll be a little bit of back to the drawing board for the Swans.
0: The numbers since the injury, so interestingly, the inside 50s 10-9. Yep. Saints levelled that up a bit late. Yep. But 6 goals, 1 to 1 goal, 2.
1: Yeah.
0: So there's the game from the injury with the game on the line in that last quarter.
1: Yep.
0: Jack Silvani's out there, which is good news. He's got his arm in a sling. Ray Chamberlain's in the winners' room, so we'll fax through the song and also an interview with the winners. But full-time here, it is Sydney too good by 19 points over the Saints in front of 32,512. Meanwhile, down in Launceston, it's an 11-point lead for Hawthorn with 7 to go. So Hawks by 11 over North Melbourne. North hanging around in that game. Coming up tonight, dual site doubleheader here at Docklands. Ben, you're on double duties.
3: I am.
0: Oh, good luck with that.
3: It's blow for Dave.
0: Rest the voice. Don't worry about Dave. Carlton up against the Brisbane Lions. So that's coming up tonight at the same time. It is Port Adelaide and GWS. And coming up next, of course, the big blockbuster between Australia and Ireland. And the women's rep game, so full broadcast to follow us in a few moments' time. If you're in the ACT, you'll be getting NRL action between the Titans and the Warriors. The votes in the ABC Footballer of the Year.
1: One vote to Max Hall, just over Cal Wilkie. Thought he was the Saints' best throughout the day. He finished with 3 goals. 2 votes to Chad Warner. You mentioned it, Ramon. I thought he's just so powerful, isn't he? And kicked 2 himself, but really had a hand in several more, I think 8 or 10 goals. I haven't got the score involvement stat in front of me, but he was huge. 3 votes to Errol Goulden, who's back to his absolute best with 3 votes last week. We're going to give him another 3 today, and that's the real positive. You know, I thought Logan McDonald's a real positive out of today, I think, as they try and settle on their best forward mix, the Swans. He was great, kicked 4 goals and stood up when really Charlie Curnow, say for that last 5 or so minutes, Rama, was nowhere to be seen. So well done, Logan McDonald. But 3 votes to Errol Goulden today.
0: I love it. The votes in the ABC Footballer of the Year is also the number one rated player on the ground. So champion data backing you up there, Bawley. 3 for Gordon, 2 for Warner, 1 for Hall. Sydney by 19 points. A huge turnaround. St Kilda led most of the day. Similar theme than their early season meeting. Saints by 9 at quarter time, 13 at the half, 12 at three-quarter time. But Sydney in the finish on the back of a 7-goal final term to win by 19 points. Thanks to Ray Chamberlain downstairs. We'll send through the song in a few moments to Craig Davis back at base to Stuart Hollywood Baker on the buttons for us. Thanks to you, Bawley. Cool. Thank you, Rama.
2: Well done.
0: Well done, Ben. We'll hear from you a little later on as well. Ben Cameron and myself, Corbin Middlemass, signing off here at Docklands. The Swans by 19 points to shore up their top two finish. Good afternoon from Docklands.
3: Grounds, thank you, guys, and welcome those just joining us through the ACT here through Arvida Stadium on the Gold Coast. This is NRL Saturday on ABC Sport. Halftime of our first game today, the Warriors 26 lead the Gold Coast Titans 6. You're here with Brett Sprigg alongside Clinton Schafowski and Karina Brown. A couple of Queenslanders here at a packed Arvida Stadium, which has, as I've described a few times now, a lot of Warriors fans making plenty of noise despite the fact that they are the away team. And it's a big game in the context of their season as well. Coming up, we just heard from Andrew Moore, Matthew Elliott, Michael Carayannis, who will bring us the Penrith v Canberra Raiders game in Mudgee up next, as well as later on at Lang Park, just up the M1 here, the Brisbane Broncos and the Newcastle Knights. You can keep your text coming, 0467 920222. As we can also head back around the grounds to the NRLW Magic Round in Wagga Wagga with Bridget Murphy.
4: Well, it is half time between the Canberra Raiders and the North Queensland Cowboys. The Raiders getting a late try before the halftime break to Elise Simpson, so they lead 4-0, failure to convert, but they are showing a bit more of their muscle over the winless Cowboys. Spriggy.
3: Thank you, Bridge. More from you shortly. A couple of texts as the players make their way back out here. Just on your point about goal kicking for the Wars, surely there is an argument for having a quality kicker regardless of ability, a.k.a. Dee Halligan pitching the Highlands.
5: Absolutely.
3: You're a goal kicker?
5: Yeah, couldn't agree more. It's massive in the context of the modern game. You missed a couple of goals and three goals. That's a try.
3: Storm got Joanna Sarko next year. So
5: massive
3: for them.
5: They're another team that haven't really had a quality goal kicker either since Cameron Smith left.
3: Well, can someone tell me and this texter? This question came up last night. When was the last time both grand final teams from the previous year failed to make the finals the next season, a la Brisbane and Melbourne this year? Thank you. Someone asked that question last night. I knew the question about the fact that the minor premiers and premier both missed the finals in 2006 after 2005. But Dennis Shanahan tells me that Canberra will be okay, Chock, and they're going to get to the finals. They'll win four of their last five games.
5: Yeah, they're flying.
3: They're up next against the Panthers.
5: They're the dark horse.
3: Back underway here on the Gold Coast. Titans on the attack with Cooper Bye, and he's tackled there by Stowers Smith, 30 out from his own line. Bright sunshine here now in this late Saturday afternoon, so ideal conditions after a very light shower during that first half. We'll get more from Karina Brown on the touchline very shortly as Bo Fumoir is playing that left-hand side for the Titans. It comes back now for Keanu Kinney. Laban fell out of the tackle and he'll play it there, Keanu Kinney, though, after the Catwell tackle, 7 short of the halfway. Campbell's kick goes up here now for the Titans.

0: Taken there by Watanabe Lesniak, and he gets over the 20-metre line now, charging into AJ Brimson and Cleese Haas. Warriors on the attack for the first time in this second half. So 26-6, their scoreline here in the Warriors' favour. A chance to consolidate their place in the top four. Martin dummy half across now to Leah Tower. And Leah Tower is claimed now five short of the halfway by Adam Aho. Plays it there for Egan. Set restart Warriors. So again, a set restart, which we saw this a bit in the first half, didn't we, Choco? The fact that the Warriors took advantage of those piggybacks downfield. And here they go with the Aramia Tuava. 30 out, 20 in on the eastern side. Played now to Wade Egan. Off to Barnett. Barnett now slips the Cleese Haas tackle. And now Cooper Bye reinforces the defence here for the Gold Coast Titans, defending that northern goal line now. The Warriors are 25 out. Egan to his left-hand side now. Martin back on the inside for Harris Tavita. He sends it wide now for his fullback, Nickel Klukstar, who just tried to almost jump there out of the way of Josh Patston, and eventually does surrender. 20 out from that northern line. Mitch Barnett gains a few more here, but it will be last play Warriors. 15 out from that Gold Coast Titans line at Northern End. It comes back here now for Martin. He goes a chip and chase. Couldn't quite follow up though on time. And it's good like a goalkeeper in front of the post down there by Pasco, the dummy half for the Gold Coast Titans. So they're back on the attack. 2.5 gone second half. Warriors 26, Titans 6. We'll get the end of this set and we'll get some updates from Karina Brown on the touchline shortly. Harrison across now for Phil Sami. I'm going to check his tally of metres, by the way, as well, because I said he was closing on a 4,000-metre milestone, the first to do it in this season. And now it's with Cleese Haas, 25 out on the last year. Campbell kicks to end the yardage set. Down onto the chest there of Chance at Nickel Klukstar, who does that very deliberate, sort of watches the ball come in. He raises the arms up, Chock, as he sort of just guides that ball into his grasp.
1: It's a very good fullback should. Look through your hands. Hands high, look through your hands.
0: Yep. Here goes Harris Peter off to Dallin Watanabe Lesniak, and he'll now be driven back by three Gold Coast defenders. About 5 minutes inside Gold Coast territory. Egan goes from dummy half. Dummy's here and tried to escape here. The clutches of Cleese Haas will play at 35 out from that Gold Coast line. Warriors 26, Titans 6, the scoreline here. There is Capewell on that left-hand side run, and he's brought to ground now by Harrison. Couple of plays left in this set for the Wars. Halasima off to Harris Tavita, and now it's fed on wide here. Barnett on to Nickel Klukstar. Leah Tower, almost intercepted by Philip Sami. Got a hand to it. Alas, it bounces over the eastern touchline. Let's head back to the western touchline of Karina Brown.
2: Got a few halftime messages, boys. Josh was pretty calm with the Titans. He said more discipline, obviously, in defence and just get some field position as they've got points in them. For the Wars, they came here to win the physical battle, which they said they've been doing, and just keep doing what they're doing. So, well, let's see if they can score here.
0: Yeah, more ball here for the Warriors after that Philip Sami touch. So they've got position here. Five out from that northern line. Egan on play two. Pass across to Harris, but it went through the hands of Halasima. Somehow almost went really okay for Camperera, although he runs out of space as well. And the ball goes out over the western side. And this time it'll be Gold Coast ball on that 20-metre line. Nice. Warriors 26, Gold Coast 6.
1: Nice let off there for the Titans. A little bit disjointed that left edge that time there for the Warriors. But your man, Phil Sami, 12 carries for 114 metres.
0: So he has passed the 113 required for the 4,000 miles.
1: He's done it.
0: There you go. There you go. First to do it this year. He's having a great year, Phil Sami, of course, off the Dragons next year. So
1: the pickup for them. Oh, they've recruited well.
0: A few good pickups for next year, the Dragons. Here goes Cooper Bye, and he backs his way into Aramia Tuava. Play at 30 out from his own line here. And they're trying to rev the home crowd up here at Urbina. So they're out.

0: Pressure there in the Stowers Smith tackle. Error, Gold Coast. Warriors scrum feed here, 20 metres out from that southern line here. It's still 26-6, the Warriors. 6.5 gone in this second half on ABC Sport. NRL Saturday on ABC Sport. As I think the second half is underway in Wagga Wagga for the Raiders and the Cowboys, Bridget Murphy.
1: Yes, we've just had kickoff for the second half. Cowboys with the ball, but the Raiders in front, 4 points to nil. Spriggy.
0: Meanwhile, Jersey Flegg, second half, 22 points all, the Storm and the Bulldogs. New South Wales Cup full-time, Penrith 28, the Raiders 16. Second half, Newtown 8 leads Souths nil in the New South Wales Cup. And we get back underway here at Robina with the Warriors on the attack. Played by Barnett, who of course is headed, well, not here, but headed to Southeast Queensland for the Broncos next year. Right, 5 short of the halfway here with Laban, who was the game's most recent try scorer. Right to left they come. Catewell back on the inside now for Halasima. Halasima almost stopped there by Pascoe. Still going Halasima. He's hard to stop. And he's 30 out, 20 in. Western side here in Gold Coast half. Second last play, Warriors. Egan bursting out. It's going to be a set restart too. So a full set now. 20 out from Gold Coast line. For more punishment now, the Warriors. Comes to Barnett. Now Stowers-Smith. And Stowers-Smith tackled now by Cooper Bye and also Patson. 11 out from the posts. Comes to Barnett on here. Through the gap. Jeremiah Tuaiva scores a try behind the posts. And it's an AFL-style hand pass into the crowd this time. And it's the Warriors 30, Gold Coast 6. Kick to Kamwaz after 8 minutes in this second half. NRL Saturday on ABC Sport. Clinton Chapowski.
2: Oh, big Mitch Barnett putting on his best. Andrew Johns there going to the line. Looked like he was just going to take the hit up. He just squares up. Nice little soft hands pass off to his outside man. He scores a beautiful try there. That was terrific work from the Warriors. What a start to the second half, Karina Brown.
3: Oh, sensational. The Warriors, they just made that look way too simple. And I think the poor Titans are in all sorts.
0: Yeah, 30 points to 6. Kick to come here. 0467920222. Burles and Laz from the Finger Burners, from the Hunter Footy Club, celebrating a win and listening to you legends, loving the call. Thank you, Burles and Laz.
2: Finger Burners.
0: Have the Titans got any new players next year, or they struggled again next year, says Sean from Mackay. I'm trying to think who they've acquired, but they have the bones there of a decent team. Yeah. You know,
2: they've got a young spine who are getting better every week. They don't have a lot of depth. That's their real issue. That's the Achilles heel.
0: So the likes of Harrison and Pascoe debuted this year, and they're key parts of that, you know, Gold Coast Titans team going forward. Of course, Campbell gets better every year. Still played. So, sorry, Karina?
3: I didn't say anything.
0: Oh, who's that? Here's Harris Tavita directly in front. I'm hearing things now. 9 minutes gone, second half, to make it 32-6. There it is. And he has kicked now 4 out of 6. Adam Ahoes as well is another guy who's part of that future for the Gold Coast Titans. They're getting beaten here today, though, certainly. It's George who says, go the Storm. Well, the Storm got beat last night, George, and things aren't looking so good for the end of their season. Pistol Pete says, just for some more context around the curtain raiser there in Mudgee, reason why I'm so interested is because Coolart went through the season last year undefeated, and after losing a few players, they've had up and down years so far in 26. The Coonabarabra Unicorns / Leprechauns, I think they're called the Unicorns, or we call them Leprechauns, are leading the Castlereagh competition this year along with the Cobar Roosters. So it's a big game for Coolart in Mudgee. Thank you, Pistol Pete, for that extra context there. I love rugby league in the country. Chuck, I know you're passionate about it as well in all parts of Australia.
2: What it's all about. It's where they come from.
0: Here we go. And now the run from Jacob Laban on that 30-metre line here for the Warriors, who lead now by a 26-point buffer with a half-hour left in this game. Barnett gains 10 now. He's 40 out from his own line. This is tackle 4 for the New Zealand Warriors. Nicol Kloofstar gets involved on this centre field run. Up over halfway now, tackled by Pascoe. And the other one there as far as the Gold Coast Titans' future is Cooper Bye. There's a lot of speculation about where his future is with, obviously, the strong links to PNG. He had a contract in him next year. So, November 1 free agent. As Kinney flies with this high ball, brings it down for the Gold Coast Titans. They're back on the attack. Dean Eremia It's

0: tackled there by his namesake, Eremia Tuaiva. Half his namesake. There's Jojo Fifita. Speaking of big tackles, he gets hit there by Tennis Towers Smith. And the recently debuted Queenslander will play at 30 out from his own line. And here's a run now from Keanu Kinney. 35 out for the Gold Coast Titans. Philip Sami's been tireless but needs some points. All of his teammates do here. Five shy of the halfway. Last place, last play, Gold Coast Titans. Not quite last place. So the kick goes down towards that 10-metre line taken by Nicol Klukstar. Of course, that distinction. Last place will be the St. George Illawarra Dragons this year. Well, I mentioned last week with the win over the Dragons, the Titans jumped up a few spots on the ladder. So I'll look at where they... Someone asked where they actually fall to with the loss today. I'll look for it in a second. Here's Camperera. Pass off to Halasima. Just lost it on that hot ball from Camperera. Over the Western touchline. 40 out from that Southern goal line. So, yeah, with the result today, I don't know if it will affect where they fall too much. Of course, the Broncos play tonight against the Newcastle Knights. And the Eels play tomorrow. In fact, the Eels play West Tigers tomorrow. So they could also jump over the Gold Coast Titans, who have the ball here, 40 out from that Warriors line. And they trail by a scoreline of 32 points to 6 here at Robina Stadium on the Gold Coast. Pascoe fires it across now here for Curtis Moran. There was a late out with a leg injury last week, or in fact he was supposed to return last week and was a late withdrawal. So he's missed a couple of weeks, Curtis Moran. 25 out centre field here. On tackle three is where Pascoe waits at dummy half. Fires a pass across the early Campbell kick. Brimson bursts through. What has Lesniak got there first to knock it dead? I thought it was a possible obstruction there. And Mexican Wave makes its way across to us as well. Clint Jafoski remains the Warriors that he threw the Gold Coast Titans 6-13 going second half.
1: Oh, Springer, you played it well there with the wave. Beautiful timing. You got involved.
0: Oh, hang on. I'm watching
1: your best work.
0: It's going to be a challenge here. Let's have a listen.
2: Time off. Wyatt, we have an on-field challenge from the Warriors. They believe that Dallin is pushed in the back. Decisions, goal line dropout.
0: So they're claiming that there was a push going their way.
1: Yeah.
0: Not a case.
1: I thought they clipped heels. So I'm interested to watch this replay.
3: Kick chase has been cleared in the lead up.
0: In the bunker with Wyatt, the Binchick and Raymond.
3: Oh, there's no push in the back and the ball is knocked dead by Dallin. The captain's challenge is unsuccessful.
1: Yeah. My first vision was right. They clip heels. You can just see. Trips him up.
0: Let's head down to the touchline, Karina Brown.
4: I just got the official crowd voice, 25,181, and they're all loving it with the Mexican Wave.
1: This is a great stadium when it's full. I've got a bad seat in the house. 25,000 jammed in.
0: Short dropout taken by Chanel Harris to Vita. Knocked back here by Furmore for the Titans, so they'll get the footy back from this short dropout with Sami, who's surrounded there by the white Warriors jerseys. Fisher Harris was in there. 20 out here, the Titans. Pascoe across to Campbell. Catch and release now for Cleese Haas. Steps inside the Warriors red zone. Taken by Mitch Barnett and Eremia Tuaiva. 15 out centre field. Pascoe across to his right now for Harrison. Fasuno left the ball behind. Pounced on by Harris to Vita. And the Warriors get the footy back again. Clint Jafoski, 32 points to 6 their lead. 13 gone in this second half.
1: Yeah, Josh Hannay, the coach, will be disappointed. They're way off here this afternoon, the Titans. Zane Harrison has been one of their best young players in the competition this season, but he's thrown a few low balls at the line to his outside men, putting Tino under all sorts of pressure there.
0: Completion rate in the 60s, the Gold Coast Titans so far today. As I said, a 26-point buffer on the scoreboard. Warriors on the attack with Jacob Laban. Played to Egan. On tackle four. Cross it comes now for Nicol Klukstar. And he is collected on halfway here for the Warriors. Egan finds Barnett, who goes on a centre field run. And Patston there to stop him in concert with Cleese Haas. Barnett will play it 40 out dead centre field. On this last play, the kick comes from Chanel Harris to Vita. Down to Keanu Kinney. Five out from his own line here. By the time he's met by Eremia Tuaiva, he makes no real gain there for the Gold Coast Titans. So again, they're hemmed in on that all end of Robina Stadium and still trail by that score of 32 points to 6. Now 14 minutes played in this second half. NRL Saturday on ABC Sport with the Panthers and the Raiders coming up next in Mudgee. Open side right here now for Brimson. Tipped on the inside there at Barnett. Links up with Jaden Campbell, who was ankle tapped, and as a result, won't get to the halfway here, Campbell. Rolls it back now for Pascoe on their second last play of this set. It's back now for Kinney. Offloads here for his halfback in Harrison. Looks outside here. Draws the contact, though, in there of Egan and also Nicol Klutstar. Play at 30 out. Pascoe directs it left-hand side with the Campbell kick. Up it goes. Batted back by Kinney, goes forward into the path of Mitch Barnett, and the Warriors go back on the advance once more.
1: Let's look at the Warriors' substitutions down the sideline warming up. Just wondering if young Metcalf is down there with the blue jersey on. Wonder whether they may be thinking of getting him on with 20 minutes to go just to get some minutes out there just in case there's an injury to one of their halves at the back end of the season.
0: I think I'm right saying they've only used the two so far as players off the bench. So Stowers Smith and Jeremiah Tuaiva. I haven't used anyone else, unless Healy's out there. In fact, you know what? Right on cue. There he is at dummy half, Sam Healy. So he's on that western side. Goes for a burst from dummy half himself. The lad who turned 24 on Thursday. Debuted during last year's Magic Round. Pass comes across here now for Martin. On to Aramir Tuaiva. Back on the inside now for Clark. And there he fires it back to Martin, who falls over in the Brimson tackle. Ball comes free now for Sami. And the ref will say here. He's saying it's
2: AJ.
0: Going to be penalty going the Warriors' way. And he bins AJ Brimson for professional foul. So things going from bad to worse here for the Gold Coast Titans. 32 points to 6. The Warriors with an opportunity for more points deep at that northern end.
1: Yeah, they weren't happy, the Warriors players. They called it. Referee must have got the call in his ear. But it's a beautiful play there for the Warriors. Little interchange of passing. Split them straight through the middle. Plenty of Warriors in the frame.
0: He grabbed Martin as he was receiving the ball.
1: He got him early, didn't he?
0: Yeah. That's back to the touchline, Karina Brown.
4: He did get him early, but it was desperate defence by AJ. Only a second leg.
0: So he's sin-binned regardless. So it's 13 on 12. And the Titans could hardly afford that, trailing by this significant deficit already. 32 points to 6. So Sam Healy, tap hit, 10 metres out. Fisher Harris, the always scary Warriors and New Zealand Kiwis captain. Play it five shy of that northern goal line. Rolls it back now for Healy. Open side right, Martin. Inside ball, Aramia Tuaiva. And now fast swimmer Aoi comes across to get him in concert with Curtis Morin. Five out centre field, comes to Martin. Back on the inside now again here for Kurt Capewell. Capewell will play it now, five out. Healy to his right now. Clark might go for the corner. Sent wide here to Nicol Klutstar. Gets back on the inside of Campbell. Nicol Klutstar goes himself to score. Well, Charles Nicol Klutstar, who's back in that number one jersey this week, finds his first 4 points of the game. The Warriors make it 36 points to 6. Kick to come. 17 gone. 23 left in this second half. NRL Saturday on ABC Sport. Benton Schapowski.
1: Yeah, he's a real Mr. Fix-It in this back line, Charles Nicol Klutstar. But he's back in his most familiar position, the fullback position. He's been outstanding here this afternoon, Spriggy. He's already at 18 carries, just about to crack 200 metres as well. But that was silky. Just had plenty of time on the footy. Throws the dummy, skips inside Jaden Campbell. Nearly scores untouched, Karina Brown.
4: Oh, that was sensational by Nicol Klutstar. And I think we all saw that coming, boys. The Titans haven't been able to defend with 13, so I didn't think they had a chance with 12.
0: I'll go around the grounds to the NRLW Magic Round shortly, but just quickly on other things. Full-time...
1: Oh, hang on.
0: Hang on. Look at this. Let's get to the referee.
3: Just looking at the lead line of Eddie Itamia, he's required to run to space. He runs at the outside shoulder of Ollie Pascoe. Ollie then continues to try and compete and defend, but he's checked on this run.
0: Okay.
3: In our opinion, he would have been able to defend Tomato Martin earlier, and this impacts the Titans' defensive line. We have a decision.
0: Back to 32-6. Try disallowed there for Nicol Klutstar. Around the grounds, jersey flag second half. I think it's an 80-minute draw, or whatever they play a jersey flag. So it's Storm 22, Bulldog 22, as far as we can tell. Full-time New South Wales Cup, Panthers 28, Raiders 16. Second half, New South Wales Cup, Newtown 8, South 6. Jersey flag, I mentioned. Full-time AFL, Hawthorn have beaten North Melbourne. 99-83. And in the AFLW International at North Sydney Oval, Australia 7 leads Ireland 0. It sounds weird. Aussie rules international, Australia v Ireland. It's a fantastic initiative. Very, very different there at North Sydney Oval, the old Bear Park. So here we go. Back underway here at Robina. And I'll go around the grounds to Wagga Wagga for NRLW Magic Round very shortly. Campbell off here now to Beau Furmore. And Furmore is claimed. 35 out from his own line here for the Gold Coast Titans. It's the Warriors 32, Gold Coast 6. And, of course, I mentioned AJ Brimson, Sinbin. It's hot player footy. Comes across to Jojo Fifita. Alasima runs him down. And Jojo Fifita crawls to that 30-metre line, which the Warriors are defending. It's a set restart Gold Coast after a ruck infringement. So Gold Coast can make the most of this, perhaps. Although Fasumala Aoi's pass was untidy. Knocked up cleanly there by Jaden Campbell. And he's collared by Martin. And now they get the play going here. Sami. 25 out from that Warriors line for the Gold Coast Titans. Play two. Rolls it back here for Pascoe. On to Fodawake. To Fasumala Aoi. And now hitting the line at speed was Curtis Morin. Offloads here back into the path of Kinney. The fullback. He's too quick for Halasima. Offloads back here now for Morin. Now Fodawaker inside the Warriors' red zone. 17 out from that southern line. This is play four as Pascoe looks to his right now for Keanu Kinney. Right at the line there for Patston. And Patston steps through the Healy tackle. He's now 7 metres shy, right-hand side of the uprights. Deep in attack for the Gold Coast Titans. Pascoe across now for Morin to Fodawaker. And Harrison wants to get there himself, but he's spun to ground there in the Jacob Laban tackle. Play at five out left-hand side. Last play, Gold Coast. Off a step, the crossfield kick from Campbell. Watched out there by the winger, Dean Eremia. It comes down safely, though, for the Warriors. It was Tony Zalesniak up there first, but it was Cam Pereira, I beg your pardon, the other wing. So Cam Pereira goes up, wins the football here. And the Warriors go back on the attack, Clinton. They lead 32 points to 6. With 19 gone, 21 left in this second half. There's Lesniak on this centre field run.
1: Well, I mean, Cam Pereira, you can catch him in attack and also catching them beautifully in defence as well. Under pressure, he was from Sami, but comes down with the ball with a spectacular take.
0: Ilya Tower has the footy here, 20 out. By the way, Ilya Tower scored 4 tries this season, all in wins. So when Ilya Tower scores, the Warriors win. I think they'll win anyway, regardless of what happens from here. But anyway, kick goes down towards Keanu Kinney to end the set for the Warriors. Gold Coast back on the attack, and 40 out from their own line is where the fullback will play it. But he's dragged back, in fact, a few more metres down there by Aaron Clark. So he'll play it 35 out from his own line here. On to Philip Sami. And he gets over the 40-metre line here for the Gold Coast Titans. Play it 7 shy of halfway. Off the right-hand side now for Dean Eremia, and he's tackled 5 inside Warriors territory. On to Fasumala Aoi. 100 games today as a Gold Coast Titan, of course, since coming across the Melbourne Storm. Pascoe, flat ball to his left now for Morin, and now Harrison to Campbell, left behind under some pressure there from Leah Tower, and that will be Dean. Double knock on, I think it was Gold Coast first, was it not?
1: Yeah.
0: And so that will be a Warriors scrum feed, 30 out from that southern line. Let's head around the grounds. NRLW Magic Round Wagga Wagga with Bridget Murphy.
5: Well, the Canberra Raiders are still leading the North Queensland Cowboys. It's at 16 points to 4, but it may become 16 points to 8. We're waiting for the decision to come through. The Cowboys' first try may be elevated to an 8-point try. I'll get some confirmation shortly when the bunker decides.
0: Great. Thank you, Bridge. Meanwhile, play goes on here. Warriors scrum 30 out from that southern line. It's now a big, strong, bustling run made by Leka Halasima. And he gets 8 metres about halfway line. Play to Healy. Wrapped up there by Patston. His 18th career game, Josh Patston. Sister Lily, of course, also plays at the Gold Coast Titans. One across here for the Warriors. 3 hands to Clark and now Eremia Tuaiva. Get to your text shortly here as the Warriors, though, have the ball in play. 40 out. Tackle 4. They come short side right. Nicol Klutstar on the Leah Tower. He bustles through. Takes on Pascoe after he left Sami for dead. He'll play at 20 out on that right-hand side. Healy. Open side left here now for the Warriors. Clark shares it with Martin. Off to Catewell. Catewell's caught between 2 tacklers there. 17 out centre field. Played to Healy. He comes left-hand side now. Martin on to Harris to Vita, and he's ragdolled there. Great defensive tackle there by Jojo Fifita deep in that northwestern corner. 0467 920 222. Hey team, Stuart here listening in fishing from Crab Creek near Broome. Shout out to my wife Marissa. I've caught dinner, baby. Good on ya, Stuart and Marissa. Grimesy says, legends, notable for the Titans in 2027 is Mawini Haroti, of course, yeah, coming back from the Sharks.

0: And the Sharks holding out November 1 and going fishing after the November 1 deadline, or November 1 availability. Thank you, Grimesy, for the reminder. Yeah, Haroti from the Sharks. Of course, I've got them tomorrow. Sharks and Souths, the first of our two games. Rolled back here for the Gold Coast Titans. Pasco, and now Sami tries to burst his way through. 40 out, 20 in to the western side. Harrison's kick comes in the last play. Down towards Charns at Nickel Klukstar on that left wing. We're swinging across here to Matanis Lesniak. Looks as though they've swapped Chock with DWZ playing fullback and Nickel Klukstar out there on the wing for that last high ball as it comes across to Martin. And now again for Leah Tower. On the inside there of Campbell. Too quick for Furmore. Over halfway. Has support on the inside there off the Nickel Klukstar. And he's run down by Harrison. But he's 10 out from that Gold Coast line. They all scutter back there in defence. Leah Tower on tackle three here for the Warriors. Comes across to Harris Avita. And now Katewell steps back on the inside now. It's going to be set restart Warriors on that panicked Gold Coast defence. And now the Warriors may have a grounding here. There's an idiot pitch invader as well, by the way, who's at the other end of the ground. So players stopped as Jojo Fafita made a tackle on the potential try scorer in James Fisher-Harris. He'll play it 10 metres out, but there is someone here who's in the Warriors jersey who's being helped off by three high-vis security guards. Anyway, 16:50 left here. Warriors play three. Comes across to Harris Tevita. And now Healy and Stowers-Smith, surrounded there by the throng of Gold Coast defence. 11 out from the uprights. Clark, the right-hand side now to Martin, who makes light work of some even lighter defence and scores a try for the Warriors. Tamari Martin scores the try and makes it 36-6, kick to come, Warriors.
1: Martin, he scores nearly on the same blade of glass. Grass that Nickel Klukstar had his try disallowed on about 5-10 minutes ago, but the try was coming for five or so minutes there. Spriggy just hanging on here, the poor old Titans. They're gassed. They're gone, Karina.
2: They've done a pretty good job for the 8 minutes holding to one try so far. Hopefully they keep them out for two more minutes, but that was really great by Martin. Just show and go, slides over.
0: Paul says, is there enough time for the Warriors to get to 82? No. Alex from Mossvale, loving your guys' call. Heavily visually impaired nowadays. Played heaps and coached a lot. Listening to you guys, awesome. Thanks. Thank you, Alex.
1: Great man, Alex.
0: Our visually impaired listeners who appreciate our live description, our word pictures, as Quentin Hull describes them. Shout out to Kathy in the dozer. Let's go. And Martin in Port Macquarie says, hi, Brett and Clinton. Are we on track for all the away teams to win this weekend?
1: Oh, interesting.
0: Hadn't thought of that, but
1: Port Macquarie, yeah. Great part of the world. Hope you're enjoying yourself, sir.
0: George says, my second team is the Canberra Raiders. Well, they're in action next, George, up against the Penrith Panthers in Mudgee. We'll get you there with Andrew Moore, Matthew Elliott, Michael Carayannis as part of the Between Game show at 5 o'clock Eastern time, just under half an hour's time.
1: I think the Raiders can make a real run into the top six as well, Spriggy.
0: That's what Dennis Cunahan tells me.
1: Yeah, yeah.
0: 21 metres out here is the kick from Chanel Harris to Vita to add two more points on the Samari Martin try. 21 out and about 9 in from the Eastern side. 15 left in the game. Left footer misses to the far side here. It remains Warriors 36, the Gold Coast Titans 6. Let's head back around the grounds. NRLW Magic Round in Wagga Wagga. Bridget Murphy.
3: 15 minutes to go in this game. Raiders leading the Cowboys 16-6. The Cowboys were given a conversion attempt and an immediate penalty goal attempt after their try. They failed the conversion. They got the penalty goal, and that was because Raiders fullback Sheridan Gallagher is being put on report for a high shot during the try. So a fumble there from the Cowboys to put 8 points on the board.
0: Thank you so much, Bridge. And I'll have to say, by the way, it's 4 out of 7 kicking this afternoon. So 36-6 the scoreline here. Martin also says, either way, whether it's the unicorns or leprechauns, either way, they don't exist, or at least difficult to prove. Thank you, Martin. Yes, talking about the, was it Quinn and Barabrin we were talking about before? They're playing in Mudgee. Here goes Stowers-Smith for the Warriors, and now Fisher-Harris, the pass through centre field with 14 and a half left in the game here. It's been all the Warriors, really, across a disappointing first 65 minutes or so for the goal.

0: Those Titans, played there by Eremia Tuleva. Blindside run now from the dummy half in Healy, and now Leah Tower hanging on for dear life goes Jaden Campbell. And Leah Tower will play at 30 out. Open side left now for Mum. Off a step, high kick. Gano McKinney calls for it, leaps, brings it down, five out from his own line. And the Gold Coast Titans will start their next set of the game from there.
1: Yeah, AJ Brimson just coming back onto the field now as well. I definitely need him out there. They've had all the position here. The Warriors just got themselves a nice little penalty as well. So, that'll relieve the pressure and get them out of that 10-metre line of it.
0: Offside penalty going the way of the Gold Coast Titans. So penalty count is now 3-3. Set restarts have been 6-5 the Titans' way. As you say, AJ Brimson's sin bin has expired. So it's back to 13-13. With 13 and a half minutes left in the game. You're with Brett Sprigg alongside Clinton Schaffowski and Karina Brown. There's two footies out there, by the way. Two of the... I saw some information about how they have like 20 plus or even more footies per game. I don't know how it's... But I appreciate the question. The weird and wonderful things that our audience inquires about. You don't know until you ask. Here is Fodder Waker for the Titans. He'll play at 40 out from the Warriors line. This is tackle 4. On it comes here now through hands. Ends up with Cam O'Kinney. Tries to break the line there with Khan Pereira bearing him down. And he'll play at 30 out. 20 in from that western side. Dummy half Pasco. Across now for Fasumala Aoi. And now Randall, a flat ball to Fodder Waker of the 10-metre line. Intercepted by the Warriors. Recovered by Nicol Klukstar, who can burst away here. But Campbell's all over him. That was just pop up in the air and retrieved that ball, Nicol Klukstar, on the Warriors' intercept.
1: It's brilliant. That's what it was. If you're one of their best, ooh, the Warriors.
0: Now, as Smith almost gets the halfway here on play two. And there is, in fact, Riley Price. So he's joined the Warriors' line and attack. Riley Price, son of Steve, of course, the Canterbury Warriors, Queensland and Australia legend. He himself, Riley, is a former Cowboy and Panther. Three career games across two clubs. So he's playing his fourth NRL game at his third club. And here's his first carry for the Warriors.
1: That's amazing, isn't it? What a stat.
0: 28 out from that northern line. Play it there for Healy, who comes short side left. He dummies the pass initially, Healy, and now slips the tackle of Josh Patston. Still going, Sam Healy. And now he's ragdolled there, and he put a Waker tackle. 10 metres out left-hand side of the post. Dummy half, Harris Tavita. Off here now to Clark, to Martin. His kick, a probing ball into the in-goal area, and Brimson takes it and steps on the dead ball line. So it will be the line dropout, Gold Coast, and a potential repeat set here for the Warriors, who lead 36 points to 6, 11 left in the game. Back to the touchline, Karina Brown.
2: I appreciated Brimson's effort there. He could have easily just walked over, but he had a crack, tried to get out of there.
0: Yeah, it didn't look like it was an issue for him, but my ref can see it much better than I can. Dropout goes about 25 on the fly. Martin swings it back now for Stowers-Smith. 11 left in this second half at Robina Stadium on the Gold Coast with Brett Sprigg, Clint Schaffowski and Karina Brown. Play to Healy. Looks to his right now for Riley Price. And Price will play at 15 out. So he's their fourth bench player used. Healy, Stowers, Smith, Eddie Eremia, Tuava, and Price. And no Luke Metcalf, as you're potentially calling for, Chot. Here's Harris Tavita. Brought to the turf here by Bo Furmore. He'll play at 7 out right-hand side. Healy at dummy half here now for the Warriors. A couple of steps left-hand side of the ruck. And now nailed by Keanu Kinney, of all people. He'll play at 10 out eventually with 10 minutes left in the game. And now time off point by referee Jared Cole. Someone's asked here which team is playing at home at Mungie. Yeah, it's a Penrith home game against the Raiders. So if the pattern continues, it would have to be a Raiders upset there against the minor premiers in waiting if that pattern is to continue with the away teams winning every game this week. But it's happened so far. The Roosters, of course, up north on Thursday. Dolphins yesterday in Wollongong and the Bulldogs last night in Melbourne. It will happen here as well. Warriors lead the Titans 36-6. Five out from the uprights here. Healy across to Martin. He dummies and goes back behind that defensive line and scores. Well, that was far too easy. Back-to-back tries in the game for Tamari Martin. And it makes it the Warriors 40, the Gold Coast Titans 6. Kick to come, Warriors, with now under 10 minutes left. Vince Schaffowski on ABC Sport.
1: Yeah, it's diabolical defence there from the Titans. And it was their skipper too, Big Tino. Goes up.

0: don't know what he was thinking there. I think they thought Martin was just going to pass the ball, and he's gone up and called touch, just pushed him in the middle of the back, let him run through pretty much unscathed to score a try, but he'd be disappointed with that one, the skipper.
1: Down to the touchline, Karina Brown.
2: Boys, I've got to eat my own words, because before the game I was saying they're missing Tanner Boyd, but Martin's played amazing.
1: Oh, yeah. That's been the story of, you know, when he's got the opportunity as well, hasn't it? Across much of this year, or parts of this year, Tamari Martin has filled that halfback spot.
0: Oh, he's been brilliant. And Tanner Boyd went down. Everyone thought they'd just push Metcalf into the halves, but yeah, they've got their six and their number seven that they need or they want going into the finals, and they're going to back them all the way, the Warriors.
1: Well, they won't get to 80. They might crack 50, though, I reckon, here in these last 8 minutes and 50 seconds.
0: And a goal kick, yeah, they would. Definitely crack 50.
1: I'm brave enough to read this. This is about the one of the grand finals in Ivanhoe. Gulgowie Rabbits beat Ivanhoe Roosters 20-6 in the Croton Cup grand final in Ivanhoe. Anyway, thank you for that text. Around the grounds shortly as well. Final game of our Saturday games in NRLW Magic Round with Bridget Murphy. So back to this kick from Chanel Harris-Tavita, who, by the way, is 4 from 7 tonight. Slight angle left-hand side, only 12 metres out, and he makes no mistake. Straight over the black dot for Chanel Harris-Tavita to make it Warriors 42, the Gold Coast Titans 6. And he is now 5 out of 8, Chanel Harris-Tavita. Let's get back around the grounds. NRL Women's Magic Round in Wagga Wagga, Bridget Murphy.
3: We are level here at Wagga Wagga. The Canberra Raiders and North Queensland Cowboys locked 16 apiece. The Cowboys have just gone over, kick to come.
1: And it was 16-0, Bridge, correct?
3: Correct. The Cowboys have got a pep in their step in this second half. It's incredible to see. Okay. Winless Cowboys, yet to clock a win this season.
1: Yes. Save the best for last on this Saturday of day one, NRLW Magic Round in Wagga Wagga. So back to Bridget Murphy shortly. And, of course, off for our next men's first grade game in Mudgee, Penrith Canberra, coming up with Andrew Moore, Matthew Elliott and Michael Carrianis. Around the grounds in the AFL International, the AFLW, first quarter at North Sydney Oval. Australia leads Ireland 22-12. That's about it for now. Here's Riley Price. Offloads here for Harris-Tavita. Behind the back, recovers the ball. Almost spilled it. That was like basketball style. In fact, he did spill the ball, I think, into the Gold Coast Titans eventually. So it wasn't quite the finish there from Chanel Harris-Tavita, but it will be Gold Coast scrum, 35 out from that northern line.
0: Harlem Globetrotters.
1: Yeah, it was. He had the ball on his sort of back shoulder, and then recovered it behind his back, only to sort of carry it loosely into Zane Harrison, the opposing halfback. So Warriors 42, Gold Coast Titans 6, with 7.5 left in the game.
2: I think they should have paid that.
0: Yeah, I agree, Corinne. I was about to say the same thing. Play on. Nice little offload from Riley Price there as well, making his debut here this afternoon, as you said, Spriggy.
1: Yeah, so, debut game as a Warrior. Fourth career game across now 3 clubs. 40 out, 20 in. Not all players have careers sort of like his old man did, where you have, you know, play a lot of games at one club or maybe across 2 clubs. But it's the story of modern footy, I think, these days. Brimson off here now to Chris Randall. He's back in the action now. And the Gold Coast Titans make ground inside Warriors territory for that 40-metre line. Now the pass, Harrison across to Campbell. Wide now for Sami. Was it forward? No. Sami goes streaking down that far side of the ground. And now stopped 20 metres out from that southern line. And that will be coming back here for a penalty going the Gold Coast Titans way. So no advantage played here on that last play.
0: It's taken it a long way back, hasn't it?
1: Taken it a long way back, referee Jared Cole. So this was because Clark dealt with Zane Harrison after the fact. So we'll come back to the 40-metre line here. 42-6, the scoreline in the Warriors' favour. 6:20 left. Let's get back to the touchline, Karina Brown.
2: I want to see Titans get over, guys. Let's get another try.
1: Yeah, consolation points here for the home side today in front of a 25,000-strong crowd, which would be among the best crowds ever, I think, at Robina. 30 out from that southern line here. Campbell spins it right now here. It's come to Keanu Kinney. Ducked out of the Khan Pereira tackle. Now the Gold Coast fullback will be getting up and playing it. 30 out, 20 in from the western side. He's just being set back. Is it issue here now for Zane Harrison, I think?
2: They're calling for an immediate sub, and he's limping off.
1: Oh, that's not looking good for the Gold Coast Titans, Karina Brown. So we'll keep an eye on that and get back to you shortly. Kinney shapes the kick here for the Titans. Throws the intercept here off to Jacob Laban. And the Warriors get the footy back again. Now, Harrison's still in the field of play here, being helped off by a trainer. So he was hobbling off and couldn't get there in time. So we've blown time off here. And that is awful here. It looks like a lower leg injury for Zane Harrison, or somewhere on his right leg is the issue here for the Gold Coast Titans young halfback. So Warriors 42, Gold Coast 6, the scoreline here, 5.5 left. Did he come down awkwardly? He sort of clutched his right hamstring, I think, on one of those previous plays, and now heading down to the tunnel.
2: He looks in a lot of pain.
0: I hope it wasn't one of those ones, you know, with the ACL when no one's near them, but they're generally not in that much pain, are they? He looks in real pain.
1: That would not be a real scenario for the Gold Coast Titans, who, as we said, have now, four out of their last five games will be at home. So five out of six, if you count today. They've been well and truly beaten here at Arena Stadium on this Saturday afternoon. 42 points to 6 with 5:20 left. Opportunity for us to go around the grounds to Wagga Wagga with the NLW Magic Round, Bridget Murphy.
3: Well, about 5.5 minutes to go here as well. And the North Queensland Cowboys have taken the lead. They are leading 18 points to 16 over the Canberra Raiders. It is going to be an absolutely incredible finish to this game.
1: Chasing their first win of the campaign. Thank you, Bridge. In round 5, NLW Magic Round at Wagga Wagga. Gold Coast here defending this next Warriors set. Randall puts down Aaron Clark. And now Healy goes short side right to the run of Stowers Smith. 4:55 left. As bringing away on this last play. Run the football right to left. Harris to Vita. On here again to Tanisa Lesniak. And he's hold on there, 30 out from his own from the Gold Coast line here. Is Cam Pereira. So played now by Patson. Off it comes to Dean Aramia. It's been a lackluster showing from the Gold Coast Titans off the back of back-to-back wins.
0: That's the word, lackluster.
1: It's just even the game itself was felt that way at times, hasn't it, Chock? The Warriors have had control of things throughout much of it. Not that the fans here are that disappointed, but it's not been a game of any real great heights here. As played by Randall inside the Warriors' half. Off too far, Sumala Aoi. 40 out from that southern line here at Robina Stadium on the Gold Coast. Randall off here now again to Curtis Moran. And now this will be last play Titans. 35 out from that southern line, which the Warriors are defending. Campbell to Furmore, throws a pass across for Brimson. Brimson goes back out wide through the still for Philip Sami, who's tumbling towards the line. The footy's come loose right in that southeastern corner. And the ball did come away. It's a question of where. I think he just lost it into the in-goal area. So it will be a restart from 20 and 7 tackles. For the, or was it, well, no, yeah, it will be. No, 10 metre long. So, I couldn't quite tell if it was in the field of play or in the in-goal, but it will be 10 metres out from that southern line here for the Warriors. And Tanya Zalesniak is met solidly in there by Otto Waker, 12 out from that southern line.
0: Yeah, I loved your word, Spriggy. Lackluster. It's definitely been that. But the Warriors showing some really good signs. Probably the match they needed, but even there, they got broken on their right side defence, but they scrambled really well. Still plenty of effort in what they're doing. So they've definitely got an eye on September.
1: Warriors 42, Gold Coast 6. This will consolidate the Warriors' spot in that top four. Of course, they were top two for much of this year. Roosters may have pinched that. The Sharks are still a hot chance as well. It's just important you keep winning and lock away the top four spot, get the double chance, which is very important. Of course, at least one home final for top four finishing teams. Healy, flat ball from dummy half to Clark, off to Harris to Vita. And now Aramia Tawaiva pops it back now for his 5-8, but it's spilled there by Chanel Harris to Vita. And that will be a Gold Coast scrum feed here, 35 out from that southern goal line. With 2.5 left in the game, Warriors 42, Gold Coast 6 here at Robina, NRL Saturday on ABC Sport.
0: Yeah, Tim Aaron Martin's coming off the field, well-earned rest. He's been scintillating here this afternoon. Controlled it really well with the six on his back. And yeah, I reckon that both sets of players are ready to hit the hot showers. They've had enough.
1: So concerns for Zane Harrison with that leg injury of some kind. It's a 5-day break for the Titans next week as well. So they're Thursday night got the Cowboys. So, of course, are rebounding from...
0: Jeez.
1: Sure, yeah, that's there'll be a statement to be made there by Todd Paton after what they copped back on Thursday night. So Titans-Cowboys here at Robina on Thursday night to start round 23. Warriors will host the Panthers at Mount Smart in the early game Australian time anyway. Friday night. Sent across here, Campbell to Patson, and he carries it into the tackle down there of Chanel Harris to Vita. And now it's going to be a penalty here for a dangerous tackle. So penalty here going the way of the Gold Coast Titans. It will be penalty count 5-3 in the game so far. They waste no time. They trail by a 36-point margin with a minute 20 left in the game here on the Gold Coast. Pass was fired to Fodawaker. Campbell shapes the kick. Goes on the toe now. And Nicol Klutstar brings it away just in front of the in-goal area. And surrenders in the Brimson tackle deep in that southeastern corner.
0: He's been brilliant, the number one. What a game he's had. Absolutely outstanding. So he's had a lot of games at fullback this season. Got his chance here this afternoon. He's grabbed it with both hands.
1: 57 seconds left in the game as to get something going here through Leka Halasima. Play it on his own 20-metre line. Healy across the left now for Harris to Vita. He makes the break after a dummy. Gets to halfway. Needs some support, and he fires the pass back there for Egan. It was awkward. Egan's now bursting away with this centre field run, and it slows him down a little bit there as he runs laterally into Jaden Campbell. Booty out centre field. Player Tower, dummy half, off the Nicol Klutstar, and now Eremia Tuaiva with 25 seconds left in the game here. It's still Warriors 42, Gold Coast 6. Last play, Waz. Kick comes up from Egan through the air. Laban lost it in the JoJo for Fita. And then does try and ground it again, but the ref says what I suspect will be that it was knocked on, probably in the in-goal, which would then result in possession going the Titans' way on the 20-metre line, but it matters not because there's 10 seconds left in the game.
0: He had it, the big fella, didn't he? Did all the hard work. Got a clean catch on it.
4: Laban does touch the ball, just looking at other angles for perspective.
1: He doesn't regather straight away, so I think either way it's going to be a problem for him here.
4: And the ball is knocked on into the defender. Yeah. We have a decision.
1: So did it happen? Sort of happened right on the goal line, but just shy of it. So it will be. Oh no, hang on. Yeah, so they're getting to the 10 or the 20. Yeah, preliminary start here for the Gold Coast Titans. They're still clarifying here. No, 10-meter line. Goodness me. That's the finish this game deserves, I reckon. 14 seconds left. Warriors 42, Gold Coast 6. As the Titans go back on the attack. A game that they've been thoroughly outplayed, outscored, outmuscled. 8 tries to 1. And the Warriors with a win on the Goldie in front of a boisterous crowd will consolidate their place in the top four for now. The Warriors bounce back, having had just one previous win in their past four games on Australian shores. They salute here strongly against the Gold Coast Titans. Full-time score 42 over the Titans 6. Clint Schaposky.
0: Outstanding here from the Warriors. Just the class prevailed in the end. I thought the Titans might have been able to come here and cause an upset, but not today. They were really disjointed. A game they'd like to forget, no doubt. Yeah, but that was the win the Warriors needed to get their season back on track. As they head towards September, some really good performances. Charles Nicol Klutstar was outstanding. Cam Pereira, some really good stuff on the wing as well. Aaron Clark was also great through the middle. I think he had a 64-minute shift. So some really good signs for the Warriors, Spriggy.
1: We'll get some reaction from Karina Brown with the players very shortly. We'll also get one last update from that final game of NRLW Magic Round on the Saturday, of course, day one. Three games to come still tomorrow, but Bridget Murphy standing by for us for a full-time score from soon. In fact, it has gone full-time. Cowboys, Raiders, just hold that thought for a moment. We'll get some reaction from the winning Waz, first of all. Mitch Barnett, the co-captain's down there with you, Karina.
2: Mitch Barnett, you must have been impressed with the boys' performance tonight.
5: Yeah, it was great. Needed to bounce back and really thought, set it up in the first half. We ran hard, probably didn't get some of our ruck control stuff right, but we stuck into the long run, and just a great week to bounce back.
2: Perfect, and you know, it had been a couple of rocky weeks there, and what's your biggest strength leading into the finals, do you think?
5: Just that connection, I reckon, our belief. And yeah, we got a lot of things that we're still working on. We're still chasing our best performance, but we put a step in the right direction tonight, but we'll review this game like we did last week, and we got a big game next week.
2: Certainly do against Penrith Panthers. And what do you think of Aaron Clark's crossfield kick?
5: Well, I actually missed it, so I'm glad I did, but he'll probably, if it was good one, he'll probably rave about it for a bit.
2: I think he will. Well done.
5: Cheers, thank you.
1: Mitch Barnett there with Karina Brown. Let's get back to Wagga Wagga for a full-time score. Cowboys, Raiders, NRLW, Bridget Murphy.
3: Well, it's a wow in Wagga. The Cowboys defeating the Raiders 18 points to 16, Spriggy, for their first win of their 2026 campaign.
1: Great stuff, Bridge. Can't wait for the wrap later on and some reaction from the winners today. Let's get down to you, Karina Brown.
2: And with JC, you put together a couple of good wins the last few weeks, but today wasn't your day.
6: Yeah, no, it wasn't good enough. You know, Warriors, they come to play. They beat us at the start in the physicality battle. Just a few detail things, and then they just kept getting the ball on the roll, and yeah, we just weren't good enough to catch back up.
2: Still got a month of footy to go. What's your main focus?
6: Just get back to that brand of footy we've been playing the last month and a bit. We'll be very disappointed with today, and we just want to keep playing that month of footy that we've been doing the last few months, so to finish the season off.
2: It seems like you guys are all quite connected and enjoying being coached by Josh Hannay. What does he bring to the club?
6: Yeah, Josh has been massive for us. You know, he's changing the culture slowly but surely. You know, it's not a good representation of what we've been doing this year today, but, you know, we just want to finish the year off well.
2: And Big Tino's 100th game, what do you think about Big Tino?
6: Yeah, I'm happy for T. You know, he's big for us, he's big for our club, he's our captain. And, you know, he's had a tough year, but get to see him play 100 games for Titans today. A bit disappointed that we couldn't get the win for him, but, it's good for T.
2: You got another home game next week against the Cowboys, so you'll be right.
6: Yeah, short turnaround, so we've got to get back to the drawing board and hopefully win that.
2: Thanks, JC.
1: Jaden Campbell there with Karina Brown. And KB, thank you for that. I think we'll leave it there with you. But just see if you can find out some more reaction or just some more information about the Zane Harrison. Obviously, the club might say, you know, we won't know until scans, but I want to know what their suspicion is on that Zane Harrison injury, which didn't look too good there very late in the game. So, thank you for your efforts across the afternoon. And we'll see if we can get some more information to sort of filter through as far as the wrap, which we'll bring you later on post the full day's footy here on ABC Sport. 42-6, the full-time score here, 8 tries to 1. They were scored 2. Dalmatine Zalesniak in the 6th minute, Alifiana Kanpereira in the 10th, Chanel Harris-Tabita in the 16th minute, Halasima in the 28th, Labour in the 36th, and then it was Eremia Taweva after half-time, and then 2 tries to finish off to Tamari Martin in the 63rd and 69th minute. It was Chanel Harris-Tabita with 5 out of 8 conversions. For the Gold Coast Titans, Adam Ahoy was their only try scorer in the 23rd minute. Jaden Campbell 1-from-1. AJ Brimson was sin-binned in the second half for a professional foul. And Tino Fasumalaui was placed on report in the first half as well. The Warriors had 57% possession across the course of the game, 81% completion. In the end, the penalty count was 5-3 Gold Coast. Set restarts. There's more pitch invaders out there as well, which is a bit silly. Set restarts finished 6-5 the way of the Gold Coast Titans. And as we heard there, the Titans next up will host the Cowboys at Robina on a 5-day turnaround next Thursday night to start. This Thursday night to start round 23. And the Warriors host the Panthers at Mount Smart Stadium. That's the 6 o'clock Australian Eastern Standard Time game on Friday night. Clint Schifosky, who gets your 3 best players in the ABC Player of the Year?
0: Yeah, Spriggy, no guesses from me. I gave him a few raps in the call for the 3 points. Chance Nickel Klokstad, he was outstanding. He ran for 244 metres. Oh. He's really solid at the back too, made some really big plays. Saved a couple of tries. He was terrific. 2 points, Aaron Clark. Had a massive shift, 64 minutes, stack of metres, stack of tackles, and a beautiful try assist.
1: Against his old side.
0: Kick, and against his old team. And another player against his old team gets the 1 point, Cam Pereira. He had spiders on him in that first 30 minutes. He was carving them to pieces on that left side for the Warriors. So 3 points, Nickel Klokstad. 2 points, Aaron Clark. 1 point, Khan Pereira.
1: Thanks, Chuck. It's this time of year, though, where you start to ask yourself, okay, the Warriors won, they beat the Gold Coast Titans, who, until last week, were second last. So, is the Warriors best? And Mitch Barnett said it there as well. they feel like their best is still ahead of them.
0: Yeah.
1: So can their best beat the very best teams on this, you know, well, the run home, or with what have they still got to come?
0: I think a Penrith next week in

0: Yes.
1: That'll be a massive game. So, that's where you really set your season up. Big crowd. They've got a win today. They're back on track. They're building and going in the right direction, the Warriors. Don't you worry about that. They'll be there when the whips are cracking.
2: Penrith at home, and then Brisbane and Souths away. They finish off at home with Newcastle and Manly the last two games.
1: And that's a good draw running home. Manly, the wheels have fallen off. Brisbane, who knows what could be going on with them in a couple of weeks. But they'll be desperate for a top four finish, the Warriors. Get a home semi-final. Yeah, you're the hottest ticket in town, mate, a semi-final.
2: Oh, yeah. Just on the around the grounds, by the way, as well. So we heard those full-time scores from the NRLW with wins earlier to West Tigers over Cronulla, 32 points to 20. We also saw in the earlier game Bridget mentioned with the Dragons and Roosters. Roosters 38, Dragons 8. And it's just gone full-time there. The Cowboys 18 beat the Raiders 16. As far as other things happening around the place, full-time New South Wales Cup, Newtown 14 have beaten South Sydney 8. And in the AFLW International second quarter there at North Sydney Oval, Australia 36 leads Ireland 24. Keep your texts coming for Andrew Moore, Matthew Elliott, Michael Cariana, especially the nice ones. 0467 920 222 as our day is just getting started here on ABC Sport with two massive games still to come. And, of course, the Between Game Show coming up very, very shortly as well. Chock, the Zane Harrison situation might be unfortunate too, so we'll get more on that in the next couple of days as far as... sorry, Karina, if we get you...
3: I think it was... Am I on? Yep. I think it was his hammy. That's what the reports are so far. Okay, but they don't know severity, but
2: okay,
3: it's
2: when you mentioned the non-contact scenario, you start to think the worst, don't you? But hopefully it's just that...
1: Take a hammy over ACL in
2: 21 days, hopefully, and nothing more there for the young Gold Coast halfback. Thanks, Chop. Thanks, KB. We'll see you next time. Thanks to Scott, Tech. Thank you to Adam Jones in the studio and to all of our team across the day so far. Of course, one game down, two to come. Let's head back to Mudgee and say a very good afternoon once again to Andrew Moore.
4: Hey, Brett, thank you, mate. Yeah, perfect conditions here at Glen Willow Sports Stadium. We've got Canberra warming up down at the southern end of the ground and Penrith to our left at the northern end. This place is absolutely chock-a-block and has been for some time now. I'm joined here by former Penrith, Canberra and Warriors coach Matthew Elliott, the Daily and Sunday Telegraph's Michael Carianis. Kick-off at 5:30. The team news, first of all, Penrith is unchanged. There are no... team changes there, 1-19. For Canberra, just the one change that we hinted at earlier. Centre Simi Sasungi out, replaced by Sebastian Chris in jersey 18. And Savelio Tamale gets a reprieve. He's back on the extended bench in jersey number 21. Referee Adam G with Ashley Klein in the bunker. Playing surface looks immaculate. It's been a stunning winter's day here in beautiful Mudgee. Matthew Elliott, good afternoon to you. We went down to get something to eat, an hour and a half ago, and the place was rammed already.
5: Yeah, Andrew, and they're still pouring in, so I don't know if they're going to fit all these people, but you can understand why when the pre-game was on that people got here really early, because I don't know where they're going to go.
4: Well, we were hinting, we were watching some wonderful kids' footy events going on in the back of the hill before with very few rules, but a lot of people having a lot of fun. And there were a couple of families walking in. I'm like, where on earth are you going to sit? That is absolutely shoulder to shoulder.
5: Yeah, and it's so good. And it's a real representation of how much, you know, these country areas love footy. And there's a question that goes with that is how are we going to continue to service these areas with live footy games? It's something that I think the NRL needs to come in. And, you know, we've spoken about it in the past, Andrew, where at least every team should play one game in a country area.
4: We'll speak to Matt Cameron, the Penrith CEO, about that and other things shortly. He'll join us here in the broadcast box. Michael Carianis is here right in the middle of us. He'll be down on the touchline for the game. MC, welcome back to you. And apart from the crowd, the atmosphere, the weather, the spectacular sight here, this should be a hell of a game of footy too.
6: Yeah, hello, Matty. Hello, Andrew. Yeah, it is. It should be a great game. We've touched on already how in form and lack of worriedness that the Raiders are playing with. They're really carefree at the moment. They're just sort of going about their business with this confidence that we hadn't seen since last season, where obviously they went on that golden run, and a big part of that run was here in Mudgee last year with that amazing win against the Penrith Panthers. And then you've got a Penrith side who are, you know, without their hooker, without their fullback, with sides just getting near that, within touching distance of them now, which has

0: been the case all season. So, yeah, big game for both teams.
1: Yeah, and if Canberra don't win today, you'd have to think they're not going to play finals footy, and you'll have the extraordinary situation of, you know, potentially top four teams from last year not playing finals footy this year, although Canterbury's now just edged back into the top eight.
0: Yeah, they need to win. They definitely need to win because they're four.

0: 4 points outside the eight at the moment, but if they win, you know, they'll only be obviously 2 points out of the eight, and the Knights play later tonight in a tough game against the Broncos as well. So, yeah, they need to win this, and a game like this would obviously give them huge confidence for the back end of the year. But, look, I'm going to tip Penrith, but I think it's going to be super close.
1: Matty, what have you seen from Penrith? We know their form's been down in the last 4 to 5 weeks coming out of the Origin period. Is it something that worries you? Is it something you expected to see from them? How do you think they're coping with just a little funk they're in at the moment?
2: Yeah, in the NRL, there's a few things that you need to recognise. You're not going to, you know, go through undefeated, and I know some people were talking about that for the Panthers at the beginning of the season. I'd also be really interested to find out, you know, what they're doing as far as load goes away from the field, because, you know, Ivan Cleary is a very, very smart coach. So what he'll want them full of energy at the back end of the year. So we can talk about the injuries, but I think they're in a high-low period. They're not playing with the same bounce and enthusiasm that you've seen. That would, for me, mean that they've been doing a lot of high load sessions during the week, and that'll start to come off in the next week, I'd say.
1: On the text line, 0467 920 222, Andrew and Maddie, can we make sure that the Panthers CEO confirms that the roof went on the new stadium just to punish Michael? We don't want him getting angry again.
0: Yeah, it's on, we just can't see it.
1: So you are going to get angry.
0: Nah.
1: Mrs. Karyanis.
2: How can you not see the roof?
0: Oh, it's a long story, Maddie, but it's...
1: He fired up two or three months ago now at a story that was written, was that in the local Western Weekender?
0: Paper, yeah.
1: And the picture of the roof MC was blowing up, that it doesn't really cover anybody in the stand. So we'll get his reaction to it.
0: When I see it, I'll feel, well, I'm a man of the people, you know this, Andrew. I won't be sitting there.
1: Also on the text line, hi Andrew and team, I was watching a Parramatta Tigers game from the early 90s. Para had no team logo or sponsor on their jersey. Do you remember the reason for this? I don't. And it's just been having a run of outs in terms of sponsorship.
2: There were times occasionally, and not just with Para, where teams couldn't get a sponsor.
0: Yeah.
2: That was just a reality at certain periods during the
1: And the Leagues Club was the main financial
2: yes.
1: helper for the footy teams.
0: Para ran out with opportunity on their jersey. Opportunity. That's what I said.
2: For sponsorship.
0: Yeah, it said opportunity. I remember that clear as.
1: I don't remember that at all.
2: Have a look at the back of my shirt, mate.
0: It's blank.
2: Opportunity for you to be nice.
0: I'm sponsored.
2: To me.
1: Hi, Andrew and Kay. Very happy with last night's Doggies victory. I definitely have a few problems with Jerry's refereeing, but the most frustrating decision was a six again against the Dogs for a clearly dominant tackle by Kickow. I've seen this a lot this season. Do you guys have any idea why the bunker is getting these so wrong? Asks Sean. I was on my way home from Wollongong, so I confess I didn't see what you're talking about. Sean, so I'm not too sure. MC, you're on the road and you're at a function.
2: I was dodging kangaroos at that time. Andrew.
1: Sean, sadly for you, I appreciate your text, but 3 for zero help to you. But no, if you're asking us to explain some decisions by the bunker, it's very, very difficult. 0467 920 222. Go Raiders from Louie, listening in Bargo. Thank you, Louie. And to our Louie, I hope you're feeling better, mate. Luke Lewis not feeling the best today. Which team is playing at home in Mudgee? It's a Penrith Panthers home game, and they've basically done that because their own home ground is being ripped down and starting again, which should be ready next year, which means the fate of games in Mudgee, this might be it. We had Manly Warringah playing home games here for a few years. It was a great success, and you'd wander around the town and there were Manly banners everywhere. That's gone. The only reason that there's a game in Mudgee is because Penrith decided to bring another one here without a, you know, recognised home ground at the moment.
0: Yeah, and they've been here since Tuesday, the Penrith Panthers, and they usually have a late camp in the season. Obviously, there's still a couple of weeks to go before finals. They like to get in as camp, but because of short turnarounds, they travel to New Zealand. They've used this opportunity to be their last hit out as a camp before the finals period. So they've used this properly.
1: Yeah, and I'll say it just before Matt Cameron gets up here, but thank God for Penrith in terms of regional footy.
2: Yeah, and I think they'll continue with their association with Bathurst, but you can't expect Penrith to take all games out to country areas, and I think this needs to happen in Queensland as well.
1: Yes, that's right. I mean, we still have Darwin ongoing, but again, we used to go to Cairns. Remember, we did a few trips to Cairns.
2: Yeah, South Sydney were up there, yeah.
1: 0467 920 222 if you'd like to send us a text message.

0: You magic round. Bridget Murphy's done a great job. Great crowd at Wagga. Bridget, a massive upset to finish the opening day.
1: Oh, absolutely. A crowd of 7,142 at this ground. Around 10,000 is the capacity here. And yes, you're right. The Cowboys recording their first win of their 2026 campaign, defeating the arguably the home team, Andrew, the Canberra Raiders here in the Riverina. This is one of their kind of development patches. So 18 points to 16, the final scoreline there. The Cowboys defeating the Raiders. Earlier, the Roosters flexing their muscle, winning 38 points to 8 over St. George Illawarra. And the first game of the day, the West Tigers recording a win 32 points to 20 over the Cronulla Sharks. So a huge day here for day one of Women's Magic Round, and so much more to come tomorrow.
0: Enjoy the Wagga Wagga nightlife, Bridge.
1: Oh, I've already got a million and one suggestions from Quentin Hull, one of Wagga's favourite sons. So I've got a list and a half.
0: Yeah, I don't want to know. All right, enjoy. Thanks, Bridge. We'll catch you tomorrow there for day two of NRLW Magic Round. You're with Matt Elliott, Michael Carrianis. I'm Andrew Moore here, and we've got about 20 minutes or so before Penrith plays Canberra here at beautiful Glen Willow Stadium in Mudgee. And the Penrith CEO, Matt Cameron, has joined us in the box. How are you, Matt? Good to see you.
2: Hello, boys. Thanks for having me this afternoon. So,
0: mate, you look a bit weary. Has this regional trip gotten to you?
2: No, I've just run up the stairs. I'm just talking to a fan downstairs. Haven't seen him for a couple of years. But, no, it's good. It's been all good. Great weekend.
0: And you've been here, MC was saying, since

0: So we had the opportunity with formerly Bluebet, now Hello World Stadium, being redeveloped. We took four games away last year, three games away this year. And obviously, you know, we have a pretty big commitment, yeah, both to Bathurst and Mudgee at the moment, contractually. Bathurst goes for a little bit longer, but, you know, I think I'd have to get someone to check for me, but I think we're the only club at the moment that's doing it.
1: You are.
0: And I just think it's such a fantastic thing out here, you know, in central New South Wales. We've had our foundation out here since Tuesday, engaged in schools programs, disability programs. It's been enormous, and we love coming out here.
1: I should say the only New South Wales club to do it. And thank goodness, because, you know, we keep saying, I think we say it to you every time we bump into you at Bathurst or here, that, you know, gone are the days we'd go to NRL games in Wagga Wagga and Dubbo and Coffs Harbour and Tamworth. They'd become, it seemed, a regular part. We were getting more towards every club having a tie-in with a regional area, and it's gone by the wayside. Do you see that coming back again, or is it getting unrealistic due to Magic Round and Vegas and all that sort of stuff?
0: Oh, I think it's a realistic thing if clubs want to actually do the work. You know, I don't want to sound arrogant, but we've made a conscious decision. Obviously, geographically, it works for us, particularly with Bathurst, because it's over the hill, pretty much. But I think, you're talking about the broadcast deal and, you know, the money that is about to flow into the game. I think there's no reason why part of that can't get carved off in some way, shape or form. It might not necessarily be a game, but it might be a commitment from each club to adopt a region or a district and service that region or district.
2: Have you had those conversations with the NRL, Matty, about what the long-term future may be for regional venues?
0: Nah, we're just happy just to be looking after what Penrith need to look after at the moment. But happy to have that conversation. If the NRL are looking for a blueprint, or another club is looking for a blueprint on how to do it, like, we'll give them anything they want.
1: That's been there since you started with this association in Bathurst, though. So much different to what we'd ever seen before. The blueprint's been there. You guys have been doing it.
0: Yeah, and it helps us also, I suppose, from a recruitment retention point of view. Obviously, we've got a number of boys in the squad that have come through the regional programs, not necessarily just, you know, Bathurst, but we do a little bit with the Western Rams out there. So we've got a bit of a touch point in Dubbo, Parks, Forbes, Orange, Bathurst, Mudgee. It's superb. And what it does to the town, obviously, I was in town this morning just walking up and down the streets, and the town is buzzing with rugby league, and I think that's a great thing.
2: On the field, Matty, obviously you guys sit in on top of the ladder. A few players still missing for you guys. Mitch Kenny, Dylan Edwards, Luke Garner is probably the main trio. Where,
0: yep.

0: It's been a little bit of a hiccup in the middle there, and I think we're on track there, so we're forecasting him definitely back before the finals. And then obviously with Luke, you know, Luke's just week to week at the moment, but again, we think he'll play semi-final football.
1: Talking about big decisions as an organisation, I guess on the recruitment or retention side of things, you're in the process and a lot of attention around that. How's that going for you?
0: Well, I had a full head of hair at the start of the year.
2: That's a lie.
0: Yeah, no, it's interesting. And obviously at the moment, you know, it's everyone knows where we sit from a recruitment retention point of view. Obviously there's some big players in our roster that are coming off, and Shane Elfer's doing a great job in that space at the moment. Some really productive conversations with a whole host of managers at the moment. We're reasonably confident that we'll get some wins there. But the reality is, you don't have to be Einstein to work out that, you know, the value that our players, the remuneration that we, you know, the game values our players at the moment, we would love to keep them all. I probably feel at some point in time there might be one or two that we might just have to, we'll just get priced out within the market of what we want to do. And, you know, I've been pretty open in respect to those players in particular. Every player that's come through, you know, in this cohort at the moment has absolutely earned the right to decide, you know, which way they want to jump with their future, because they deserve that.
1: You need to stop developing players so well, mate. I mean that seriously. It's a real credit to
0: It's a special cohort that have all come through together at the moment.
1: Yeah. Can I ask you one more question about the future? Obviously, with Pete Wallace coming on as head coach, what sort of developmental processes, obviously being under Ivan's probably the best, you know, best process you could possibly get, you know, for a future head coach. Is there any other things that you're helping Pete out with?
0: Yeah, for sure. And you've hit the nail on the head. When Ivan came to us at a point in time and indicated that he didn't want to continue after the end of this current contract, which is the end of next year, the board and senior management, like, we made a conscious decision that we were going to anoint the new coach now, so there was a great window there for them to operate or continue to operate. And I think if you look at our club, we've got a pretty, we've got a bit of a philosophy that we use not only with the roster but also with the staff, and it's built from within. And we feel Pete absolutely fits that. When we spoke to the board about, informed the board that Ivan

0: which is great. You know, it's a great. We don't need the vindication, but it's a great vindication for the decision that we've made as a club.
1: What role do you see Ivan having going forward, Matty?
0: I don't know. You might need to speak to Ivan about that. But obviously, he's indicated that he has an interest in rep football. He's also indicated to us that
1: I meant at the Panthers.
0: He wants to remain engaged with us at the club. You know, we've spoken. He's always had a little bit of an aspiration to mentor a new coach into the game. And I think if you look at our game at the moment, Matt, you've experienced it. You know, like that would be a tremendous thing for any first-time coach in the NRL coming in to have someone of Ivan's calibre, you know, to be helping, to be able to make a phone call and shoot the breeze with someone over things that are new experiences for a new coach. So maybe as a game we don't do enough of that. I don't know. I can't speak on behalf of that.
2: Can you take us behind the curtain a little bit, Matt, without getting specific details about individuals? But when you've got such a process ahead to try and re-sign some star players, not only star players, but guys who've been here forever throughout their NRL career, is this... conversations, are they being had every day? Is it once a week? Is it once a month? How intense is that, and how big a part of it is of Penrith's management day?
0: Yeah, for sure. So when probably the trigger that brought all these conversations to the fore was Jerome's decision about his commitment to the PNG Chiefs. That sort of got... You know, like there was commentary in the background. We've got a lot of players off contract. How are we going to handle it? And then also when Jerome signed with PNG Chiefs, it probably brought that conversation, you know, a little bit more advanced, because the pure fact that the Chiefs now were front and centre for a lot of our players, and a lot of the commentary was around, why wouldn't a Penrith Panther player go and investigate that opportunity? So Shane and I and the coach sat down. We really, you know, think of it in three ways. There were players that came to us and said, I want to stay, I want to get a deal done straight away. There were players that said, I'm about to go into Origin, I don't want to talk about it. Mm. And, you know, there's players that are interested in testing the market. Now, when we say interested in testing the market, it doesn't necessarily going to leave, because they're still contracted for next year. And, you know, the November 1 is a date that I know everyone sort of gets excited about outside of our club, but it's just a date on a calendar, the way we look at it. So, obviously, Tom Jenkins, great example, wanted to get a deal done, got a deal done. Mitch Kenny wanted to get a deal done, got a deal done.
2: Right.
0: Obviously, the Origin players just wanted to get through Origin. Once that little window has collapsed, obviously, Shane's been in pretty robust conversations with their various management groups about, you know, what the steps are there. We don't have anyone at the moment that has absolutely just come out and just said, I'm not interested in talking to you until I want to test the market November 1, which is really pleasing for us. So.
2: Because that's been a narrative about Nathan Cleary, hasn't it?
0: Correct. Nathan's never said that he wanted to test the market. Nathan said that he's never been off contract.
2: Mm.
0: And that narrative has been spun into a one November conversation. So... you know, as I said, Shane's working really well with George Mimas at the moment. You know, those conversations are very productive. They'll keep going. If someone thinks we're going to announce it next week, that's clearly not going to happen. But we are conscious also, where the team is at the moment. We've got a little bit of internal policy. We get to a point in time in the schedule where we just go, that's it. We're not
2: having
0: any more conversations because we're trying to win a comp.
2: Yeah.
0: I don't want to be responsible in hindsight for, you know, an unproductive final series, and when we drill into it, there was just too much white noise around contract extensions and those sort of things. So we're comfortable that if we, you know, we've probably got a little bit of a window for a couple of weeks, if we can't get it all nutted out there, we're comfortable just to put it on hold and pick up the conversations after the playing group's finished. So.
2: Joined here in the broadcast box by Penrith CEO, or as Luke Lewis used to call him, woodwork Mr. Cameron, Matt Cameron, the
0: yes.
2: Penrith CEO. On the PNG Chiefs, can I get your take on that from an NRL club CEO's perspective? Because as a fan, I'm very excited about the prospects of what's going to happen at Port Moresby. Equal with horrified at the unfair advantage they seem to have with the government money of $600 million and the tax-free dollars. It's a leg up on every other club in the comp. What's your take on that?
0: First and foremost, I had the opportunity to go up there about 18 months ago. And it was probably the most humbling experience I've ever had. I went and spent 4 or 5 days up there when Andrew Hill was putting the bid together. And you can, you know, was fortunate enough to meet the Prime Minister, get a tour of facilities or, you know, plans, facilities and where their grounds are and those sorts of things. You're right. I think most people have worked it out now when we talk about their cap is the same as our cap. The advantage is the taxation that sits after.

0: anyone disagrees with that. But I think talking to a lot of the other CEOs, I think there's a genuine belief that a rising tide lifts all boats. And if we can get a really strong Perth and a really strong PNG and a really strong Team 20, every club and the game will benefit from that, and we'll be in a remarkable position 5 years from now or 10 years from now as a game.
1: Taking the conversation back to Penrith, and you talked about not having distractions towards the back end of the year, and I know you're not in the performance staff, as you already shared with us, Matt, but I look at the Panthers side, and that, is it an assumption I'm making, or they've just been through a high-load period and you know, Ivan's just getting them ready for the back end of the season?
0: I just think, you know, when you think, Matt, when you coach, you know, your pre-season would have been 16 weeks on average, you know. The reality is for a certain cohort of this group, for nearly six seasons in a row, they've gone from playing in a grand final to representing their nation to meeting the RLPA obligations of having 9 weeks off to then meeting the RLPA obligations of then having 6 weeks of training. And that almost dovetails straight into their next game. So now, like, we've got players that are doing 6 and 8 week pre-seasons. And I think if you looked at the cumulative effect of that over multiple years, you know, I look at these boys train, I watch them play, and I just think, honestly, I'll watch Yowie tonight and I'll just shake my head, and I think he's been on the hamster wheel for six seasons in a row now with little gaps at the end and high-performance periods with Origin. So, it's a credit. I don't want to embarrass them, but I feel it's a credit to our performance staff, how we manage that. But it is different now.
1: So that's great that you share that with listeners so they understand, you know, the load that these players go through. And that's not just physical, is it? Obviously, it's mental load as well.
0: And, you know, these boys have been out here since Tuesday afternoon. They've been in public engagements. They've done kids' clinics. They've done TV ads. They've done radio ads. You know, they've signed autographs, all those sorts of things. So, yeah, you're right. It's not just the football. Kev Kingston was here, our wellbeing manager. He would say that week is 10,000 and 80 minutes. The game is 80. It's the 10,000 minutes in the week that we've got to manage to, you know, to get the product that we're looking for every week.
2: Just finally, Matt, we need to let you go, obviously, but, 3 months ago, MC was carrying on like a pork chop about the roof at the new stadium.
1: Oh, no, not the roof.
2: What's the latest with the development there?
0: It's going to be fabulous, Mike.
2: Well, will he stay dry if we kick him out of the box?
0: No. I went to Bunnings and bought a little plastic seat and a card table and sit on the side.
2: Perfect.
0: Just a very quick one. Just when you talk about context and comparison, the old stadium on that eastern grandstand, which

0: I'm not sure if I can win this.
1: We'll let you go.
0: It'll be a great stadium for the people of Penrith and any NRL game that's played out there, plus the other 10 or 12 pieces of content that can be brought to Penrith community.
2: And it'll be right for round one next year.
0: At the moment, yep. It's over there on Wednesday with the builders. They're talking about an end of December completion, a government handover in January, and we'll be round one, round two. That's the plan.
1: Good for the people of Penrith and all the other areas you want. And we've got plenty of side on ice too.
0: Yes.
1: Thanks, Matt.
2: Need a roof.
0: No worries. Padded chair or just plastic?
2: Padded.
0: Okay,
2: thank you.
0: No
2: worries, thank you.
1: He might need a padded room.
0: Thanks, boys. And thanks for your support during the year too.
1: Thanks,
0: really
1: Matt.
0: Appreciate it.
1: Good on you, mate. Good to see you. Matt Cameron, the CEO of Penrith and really unabashed fan of the way they treat regional areas, because thank God for them. In New South Wales, at least, no other club seems to care all that much about promoting the game in these regional areas. Michael, you're off to the touchline.
2: Yep.
1: Bye, Michael. Thanks very much. Michael Carayannis. And he is impressive to talk to, Matthew Elliott.
3: Absolutely, Andrew. And the point that you made, and I think that it needs to be implemented as a strategy across all clubs, is that every club should have to play one game in a country area and have that association. Because look at this out here, Andrew. Have a look at the fans out here. This, I don't know where they're coming from, but this is a validation that needs to happen.
1: It's been like this, though, for an hour and a half.
3: Yes. Well, it's Andrew, we've been doing this for how many years? Like 12 years or so, and it's always been like this, no matter where we go in a regional area. And I just think that fans out here deserve it.
1: Yes, because I get to a place like here or Bathurst earlier in the year and I'm lamenting the fact we're not at Tamworth anymore. Remember that atmosphere with the houses across the way beyond the eastern side of the ground that had people by their hundreds on roofs and all the various Eskies?
3: I might have conducted an interview over there.
1: I think we both went over there.
3: Yes, we did.
1: That might have been the day a federal election was called.
3: Correct.
1: We're on someone's balcony. No, we miss going to Tamworth and Dubbo, and we had a couple of years at Wagga Wagga with the Canberra Raiders where NRLW Magic Round is. But it is great to be here. We appreciate it. It's an interesting broadcast position. We're in a box. Bathurst, we're in the back of a stand. Tamworth, remember, Matty, rain, hail or shine, we're standing literally on the touchline, which is a great experience. Here we are in a broadcast box, but we are level with the camera well.
3: Yes.
1: So seeing the actual field is not that easy.
3: Just for listeners, a camera well is cameramen in front of us.
1: With cameras.
3: With cameras.
1: Mm.
3: And beanies.
1: And they're standing in a big well.
3: Yeah, and their families come up and visit as well.
1: They do. So we're not far away from kickoff. Earlier, it was the Warriors 42 beating Gold Coast 6 at Robina Stadium. And Clinton Schafowski, the ABC Player of the Year, gave 3 points to Charles Nicol Klukestar, the Warriors player, and in fact, Warriors obviously collected all three. 2 points, Aaron Clark, and 1 point to Alfiano Khan Pereira. Text 0467 920 222. Around the grounds, by the way, AFLW International, it's Australia 61, leading Ireland 31 in the third quarter. Boys playing in the country, helping pay for Penrith's new stadium, says Peter. As a lifelong Panthers fan, I'm so glad that we have someone like Matt Cameron as CEO. What an asset to our club. He's a good man from Murray. He certainly is, Murray. Mark from Fairfield. Matt should be the number one man for the top job after Peter Volandis. Hey, Andrew, regional inclusion is great for the game, but boy, did Parramatta suffer every time they travelled to Darwin. Love the call from Sussex Phil. In terms of results, I think you're right. And look, I do see the other side of it. If you're a season ticket holder, you want to be able to go to games. Equally, plan a trip away. Here we go. First team out is a very un-Canberra Raiders-looking Canberra Raiders team. The fullback is Kyo Weeks. The wingers are Jed Stewart and Xavier Savage. Centre Sebastian Chris and Matt Timocor. 5'8", Ethan Strange. Halfback, the very much in-form Ethan Sanders. Lock Morgan Smithy. Second row is Adam Mariotta and Zach Hosking. Front row is Joe Tarpany and Corey Horsburgh. Owen Paddy is the hooker and a bench of Tom Starling. Matty Nicholson, Josh Papali'i, Dane Laurie, Savelio Tamale and Joseph Brody. The coach, Ricky Stewart, as the Penrith Panthers are about to come out. Here they are, and they're in their traditional home jersey. Fullback is the youngster, Jackson Edgar. The wingers are Tom Jenkins and Brian To'o. Centres, Paul Alamotti and Casey McLean. 5'8", Jack Cogger. Halfback, Nathan Cleary. Lock, Isaiah Yeo. Second row is Liam Martin and Isaiah Papali'i. Front row is Lindsay Smith and Moses Liotta. Hooker, Freddie Lassick, and a bench of Billy Scott, Scott Sorensen, Liam Henry, Billy Phillips, Isaac Tungwar, and Jack Cole, who's Perth Bears bound in 2027. The coach, Ivan Cleary. Referee is Adam G. Touch judges, Daniel Luttringer and Damien Brady, with Ashley Klein in the bunker.

0: Your tip is?
1: I'm going to be with the Panthers, and Brian To'o playing his 150th game. Andrew came out with his family there, and it was so moving. It was lovely to watch.
0: It will be Penrith to kick off, running right to left as you look at your radio, defending the southern end of Glen Willow Stadium. Trying to pick up Michael Carrianis down there on the touchline. Who do you tip, MC?
2: Yeah, to the right of you, Andrew. I am with the Penrith Panthers.
0: Right, I'm going to be a lone wolf then and tip the Canberra Raiders to make it 5 wins in a row. Canberra will get first use of the footy. And the kickoff coming from Paul Alamotti. Here we go. NRL Saturday continues on ABC Sport as the Canberra Raiders' Kyo Weeks gives it away left to Corey Horsburgh. Big Red's good leg drive, but now he finds the turf. 14 metres out from his own goal line. Enough centre field, played to Owen Paddy, isn't he in good form? Goes left to Joe Tarpany, and the Canberra captain is felled. 20 metres out from his own line. Opening set of the game here in Mudgee. Played to Paddy. Short ball comes right side to Horsburgh. He's going to be put to the ground. 30 metres out from his own line. Isaiah Papali'i with Liotta in defence. Played to Paddy. Short ball goes left as they work it up to within 12 metres of halfway here, the Canberra side. Ball played now by the lock forward, Morgan Smithies. And it comes left edge again, Tarpany. He's surrounded, stands in the tackle, 3 short of halfway, 20 in from the eastern touchline in front of the hill. On the last, it goes left to Ethan Sanders. Kick downfield, Jackson Edgar drops back with the catch. 2 out from his own line, passes it in front of the goalpost to Tom Jenkins. And with his first touch, he's caught about 13 out from his own goal line. So now Cogger dummy half. He sends it left to Casey McLean, who really has been struggling, and it's a couple of weeks back from injury, especially in defence. Here he's caught. 22 out from his own goal line. Plays the ball to Cogger. He sends it right to Brian To'o, and he's wrapped up on his own 30-metre line for the Panthers. Dummy half is Freddie Lussick. Dummies goes himself and charges into Mariotta and tackled about 8 metres short of halfway. Also there was Tarpany. Now Lussick goes, or rather comes right to Isaiah Yeo, and he's driven back by the Canberra defence. Brilliant stuff from the Raiders. And he's asked to play it 5 metres back on his own side of halfway. Comes to the right to Cleary. Runs to halfway. Puts boot the ball down to Kyo Weeks. And the thriller minute, Canberra fullback with a catch. 15 out from his own line. Runs away from one, straightens. And he's scored 25 out from his own goal line. 2 minutes gone. No score here in Mudgee. Matthew Elliott.
1: Yeah, Canberra Raiders are dominating the early collision, Andrew, as you brilliantly described. But Isaiah Yeo thought he'd get back at them and do exactly the same thing as he drives a player back there.
0: Yeah, that was a terrific tackle on Xavier Savage. As now it's an offload for Mariotta. Back to Savage. Beats Isaiah Papali'i, and then he's collared high by Liotta. So the first penalty of the game goes to Canberra. 32 metres out from their own goal line. No score. We've had 2.5 minutes of play. And Matty, your closest monitor is that big screen right in the northeast corner of the ground.
1: Yeah, it is a fair way. Well, I can actually look into the back of the camera as well, Andy. That's the other bonus of having the cameraman right in front of us. But the Raiders definitely dominating ruck speed at the moment in both attack and defence.
0: Chris the tab on halfway. Goes right to left. Weeks away to Horsburgh. And he runs into Liotta, Lussick and Yeo, and he stands in the tackle. 2 metres in Penrith territory. The ball played. Beautiful pass from left to right. Paddy to Tarpany. He left Papali'i in his wake. And he's caught now by Yeo and Liotta. 38 out from the goal line. They go to the left. Smithies away. Sanders! He got a pass on to support, but the tackle comes. 25 out from the goal line on Hosking. 6-4 tackles as it goes left to Ethan Strange. And then making a break, Matt Timicor. Very close to the goal line. He's over and he's going to claim the try. Canberra score as easy as you like. Matt Timicor gets the try. We have only had 3.5 minutes of play, and it's Canberra 4, Penrith 0 with a kick to come.
1: Yeah, and it's not often I say that about the Panthers, about not dominating ruck speed, and that's what's happened there. And they go down that left-hand side, and Strange just digs into the line there with his speed, gets a defender to sink in on him. Timicor over, basically untouched. You don't see that often.
0: That was way too easy. Canberra 4, Penrith 0. Touchline, Michael Carrianis.
2: Yeah, it just looked soft, didn't it? You don't say that about the Penrith Panthers too often. Liam Martin was slow to retreat to that line, and they just got caught out in numbers there. That was bizarre to see how that placing of their defensive line just got it all wrong. That's a really soft start from the Penrith Panthers.
0: Confidence-boosting start for the Canberra Raiders, and now Ethan Sanders will line this kick up. We can barely see him in the distance in front of the hill. And he'll be about 25 metres out, just in from the eastern touchline. Canberra, great start, 4-0.

0: over the Penrith Panthers. A full house here at Glen Willow Stadium, and there are certainly plenty of Canberra jerseys around the place, but it's a Penrith home game. And I know, Matt, when we were having a stroll earlier in the day and all these kids' footy games broke out, there were youngsters, all of them in Penrith jerseys. Gee, there are a lot of them.
1: Absolutely. Well, even if they weren't in a Penrith jersey, they had a Raiders jersey on. Just what I'm saying is that there was no neutral players there at all.
0: There must have been a random South jersey somewhere.
1: There was a random South jersey, but not on a kid.
0: Here's Ethan Sanders. 24 metres out and a metre in from the eastern touchline. Canberra 4, Penrith 0. NRL Saturday on ABC Sport. Ethan Sanders, he strikes it, heading towards the post. He likes it. He's kicked it from the touchline. Perfect start for Canberra. The Raiders leading Penrith by 6 points to nil here in Mudgee. And we've had 5 minutes and 3 seconds of play. Boy, that was a great kick. He's playing with such confidence, Ethan Sanders. With ball in hand, taken on the line or his goal kicking. Now, around the grounds. On this Saturday, NRL Magic Round has come to an end for the day with wins for the West Tigers, Sydney Roosters, and an upset win for the Cowboys. In the AFLW International third quarter, Australia 67, leading Ireland 31 at North Sydney Oval. Kickoff taken by Kyo Weeks. He hands it off left to Corey Horsbrough, and he's caught 11 out from his own goal line. 6-0 Canberra, over a Penrith team that's been struggling in recent weeks. Ball played and it comes right to Adam Mariotta, getting the start in the second row. No Hudson Young, of course, for Canberra. No Noah Martin. 16 out from their own line as it's played, and Paddy goes left to Joe Tarpany. There's that leg drive from Joe. Well, this time he's forced sideways and back to his own 20-metre line, courtesy of Lussick, and also in there was Lindsay Smith. Now Canberra on the eastern side. Get 30 out from their own line. 15 in from touch. Hosking plays the ball, and Owen Paddy's a 40-20 specialist. Puts boot to ball. Work to do for Jackson Edgar. Ball bouncing over the 20, but 8 metres in from the western touchline. Edgar has it, and the chase led by Sebastian Chris and two others, including the kicker of the footy, Paddy and Horsburgh, 25 out from the Penrith line. It comes right to Jenkins, and Jenkins runs into Mariotta, Paddy and Tarpany, and put to the floor. 32 out from his own goal line. You with Matt Elliott, Michael Carriana, I'm Andrew Moore on NRL Saturday. Here's Owen set of field, and he's dealt with about 13 short of halfway. In there was Horsbrough and Hosking. Played to Lussick. Comes right to Alamotti. He's taken 3 short of halfway, right in center field for Penrith. They're defending the southern end of the ground. And did he say 6 more tackles then for too slow on the play the ball? No, it's the last coming up. 5 metres in Canberra territory. Liotta plays it. A hurried kick there by Cleary. Down to the northeast corner of the ground. Jet Stewart gets underneath it. He's caught 16 out from his own goal line. Canberra 6, Penrith 0, 7 minutes gone.
1: Yeah, Andrew, it's not often that you only use Nathan Cleary's name on the last tackle. He's just not involved at the moment in their attacking play.
0: As now Xavier Savage for Canberra on the right edge. He's forced across field and then straightens. 26 out from his own line. 15 in from the western touchline. Played to Weeks. Goes left to Seb Chris. He's taken by Yo over the top. And also in there was Cogger and Lussick. Now dummy half Paddy goes left. Smithies links up with support. Sanders to Strange. Ethan spins away from one, running across field. Then he straightens and tackles. 7 short of halfway for Canberra, who leads 6-0. Last play up coming for the Raiders. Dummy half is Paddy. Goes right. Left foot kick from Ethan Sanders. Wobbly looking kick. Towering kick. Jackson Edgar with the catch, although he didn't look all that confident about it. He's got it. Tackled 26 out from his own line. 6-0 in favour of the Canberra Raiders here. We've had nearly 8 minutes. Touchline, Michael Carrianis.
2: Yeah, it's all Canberra at the moment. Their kick chase has been unbelievable. Their line speed, they're well in this contest. Penrith have started on the back foot.
0: They seem to be out-enthusing Penrith at the moment. The Canberra side, although Canberra gives away a set restart, 4 metres short of halfway. It comes left now to Moses Liotta, and he's going to be taken. Standing in the tackle, 7 metres inside Canberra territory. Plays it to Lussick. Comes left to Yo, through hand Smith away to Isaiah Papali'i. And down he goes, 34 out from the Canberra line. 20 in from touch, western side. Dummy half Lussick. Goes open side right to Lindsay Smith. Drifted across field, past it, Yo to Cleary. Dummies go through. He's over the 20, Cleary. Gets support to his right to Liam Martin, and Penrith bounce back. Brilliant try set up by running Nathan Cleary. try to Leah Martin. Wonderful try scored by Penrith. 8.5 minutes gone. It's Canberra 6, Penrith 4. Martin the try, but the assist goes to Nathan Cleary.
1: Oh, absolutely, Andrew. And no sooner have I mentioned that he's not carrying the ball at all. Yo gives him some early ball there. He

0: Yeah, he was running a couple wide of the ruck and went straight through. And then he had Liam Martin backing up, and his mum will be very happy with that, Michael Carayannis.
1: Yes, Maxine Martin. I saw her yesterday out and about, so she's here in Mudgee to watch her boy play. And it was a nice bit of work there from Nathan Cleary. Just got on the outside of Zach Hoskin. We touched on the fact that the Canberra Raiders missing both their starting edge players, Hudson Young, Noel Martin. So two big outs, and they've capitalised there.
0: 6-4. Tell you what, loving the start of the game. If this is the sort of attack we're going to see. Although, as we've said up until a minute ago, Canberra right on top of Penrith.
2: And that's what you get when you get super classy players, Andrew. You can be, you know, being dominated. They get that six again. And on the about the eighth play, that's where Nathan Cleary iced it.
0: So Nathan Cleary, 20 metres out, 12 metres in from the eastern touchline, 6-4 in favour of Canberra. And now Cleary to level the scores. Here at Glen Willow Stadium. Right boot. Cleary moves in. He strikes it, likes it, kicks the goal, and we are level at six. Penrith six, Canberra six, after earlier the Warriors thrashed the Gold Coast by 42 points to six. Packed house here in Mudgee. Great atmosphere. And a try to each time in the opening, each team rather, in the opening 10 minutes of the game. So proud to be the only radio station who's made the trek to a regional area yet again. It's always the case. And I promise you, we're very proud that we do get the opportunity to come to these venues, meet the locals, and just get a feel for the hunger that people in these regional areas have for NRL footy.
2: Speaking of hunger, Andrew, those sausage sandwiches are terrible.
0: What? Here's the kickoff, and Lindsay Smith's taken 12 out from his own goal line. Yeah, there's an amazing barbecue with a staff of around 20 volunteers from the Mudgee Junior Rugby League Football Club, and we felt obligated to help them out. Here's Lussick.
2: Twice.
0: Comes to the right to Liotta. And he's wrapped up 34 out from his own line. They're beautiful. But if I see another sausage in the next 3 weeks, I'm going to be sick. Here's Liam Martin in centre field. And he's dumped to the ground. Three short of halfway. The Penrith try scorer. Really good set this for Penrith. Lussick goes left to Yeo. Left foot step into Mariotta and Horsburgh. And he's on his knees. 8 metres in Canberra territory. Played on the last. Lussick to the right. Cleary. He sends the kick down to the left wing of Jed Stewart. He moves across. Catches it. Six out from his own line. Looks a great chase by Penrith. Headed by Smith and Lussick, 10 metres out from the Canberra line. Six all the score, and we've had 11 minutes of play here in Mudgee. And it comes back to me to one thing, Matt Elliott, the set restart that Canberra gave away near halfway.
2: Absolutely, Andrew. And again, they're carried by Casey McLean, the next tackle. And then all of a sudden, Panthers line speed's back. They're actually dominating, you know, the contact again. And that wasn't happening at the beginning of the game.
0: Here's Ethan Strange taking on the line. But felled 25 out from his own line by Lindsay Smith. Plays the ball. Owen Paddy goes right to Horsburgh, centre field, standing in the tackle, held the call, 32 out from his own line by Adam G. And on the last, it's Ethan Sanders with another wobbly-looking left foot kick. Jackson Edgar, he has the catch, 13 out from his own line, heads over the 20 to the 30, bang! He's hitting a great tackle, 27 out from his own goal line. That was Joe Tarpin at his best. It's played and it comes left away now to Jenkins. He's caught 35 out from his own line by Sanders and Smith. He's ball played to Cogger, open side right to McLean, and Casey's tackled six short of halfway near centre field by Horsburgh and Hosking. Played to the dummy half, Lussick. He sent it away to the right edge. Tackle made 2 metres in Canberra territory on To'o. Now they go right, Cleary, away to Paul Alamotti. He's caught. No, the ball comes out the back to Cleary. Back it goes to the left. Liotta to Yeo to Smith. Then away, Cogger linked up with McLean. And Xavier Savage in off the wing. Great ball in all defence. 33 out from the Canberra line. 10 in from touch, western side. Played on the last. Isaiah Papali'i goes right to Cogger. Kick downfield for Kayo. Weeks he takes it. 10 out from his own line. Bounced away from Cleary. Look out. But he's going to be caught in centre field. 10 out from his own goal line. 6 all the score here in Mudgee. We've had 13 minutes down to the touchline. Michael Carayannis.
1: Yeah, much better from the Penrith Panthers. As we said, they missed the jump, but they found a way to get the ascendancy back. And now it's just Xavier Savage just getting a little bit of treatment with the trainer at the moment. He's got a bleeding nose.
0: Yeah, I think that might have been from that big ball and all tackle he pulled off. Now it's Canberra. Going outside its own 20 through Tarpany. He gets to the 30-metre line, held up there by Papali'i and Liotta. Played to Paddy. He takes off from dummy. Harpo and Paddy ducked underneath one. Now wrapped up seven short of halfway, having beaten Liam Martin. Last play, Sanders under pressure from Papali'i. Spiralling kick down to Jenkins with the catch. 16 out from his own line.

0: brings it over the 20, and he's put to the ground by Sebastian Chris at 30 metres out from his own line with help from Atta Mariotta. Now at a dummy half, Cogger managed to beat Mariotta, caught six short of halfway, 15 in from the western touch line by Horsburgh, played to Edgar, he sends it right to McLean. Casey's tackled 3 metres inside Canberra territory by Horsburgh, involved again with Paddy. Now comes to the right, Yo through hands, Cleary to Martin, a pass that's knocked by Paul Alamotti over the eastern touchline. Well, that was an inexplicable error from Penrith, and there's something like that that can change things very dramatically. It's going to be a Canberra play the ball 4 metres short of halfway, 6 all the score, and we've had 14 minutes of play, and that pass just went beyond Alamotti.
1: Yeah, Liam Martin would like to hit the rewind button on that one, Andrew, but what we're starting to see here is this game is going to be decided by moments rather than consistent play, because both of these teams are going at each other. Another 6 again.
0: Yeah, set restart in the play. The ball goes to the Canberra Raiders and they take play 9 metres in Penrith territory. 18 in for the western touchline. That's where Mariotta plays the ball to Paddy. Spins it away left to Corey Horsburgh and he's going to be wrapped up 35 out from the Penrith goal line. Owen Paddy dummy half. Comes to the right to Kyo Weeks. Turns it on the inside to Seb Chris. He's taken over the top by Lussick and down low by Liotta. He plays it quickly to Paddy. Goes right to Kyo Weeks. Weeks takes on the defence and he's going to be wrapped up. 18 out from the Penrith line. 10 in from touch on the western side. Dummy half Paddy. Spins it away left now to Sanders away to Horsburgh. Big dummy by Corey. Comes back towards the right. He popped the ball to Tarpany. Tarpany straight past two of them. Now wrapped up. 12 out from the goal line. Last tackle, Canberra. Paddy, the ball goes astray. I think he's trying to get a penalty from the marker, but the ball is just flung over the western touchline. Change over to Penrith, 10 out for their own goal line, and the scores remain locked at 6, and we've had 15 minutes and 20 seconds.
1: That was a poor decision by Paddy, and he's had a really good start to this game. The closest play to that pass from dummy half that went straight over the sideline was 5 metres.
0: So now it's Penrith. Outside their 20 through Alamotti. And he's caught 27 out from his own goal line by Strange. Plays the ball. They work it left to Jenkins in centre field. Tom Jenkins caught 12 short of halfway. Good strong run in centre field. Taken by Paddy. Played to Lussick. Goes left to Lindsay Smith now. He's wrapped up 3 or 4 short of halfway. 20 in from the western touchline by Sanders. And Smithies played to Lussick. Goes right to Isaiah Yeo. Isaiah straight through. He's up over the 40. Taken 32 out from the goal line after he strolled through Horsburgh. Played quickly. It comes right to running. Cleary puts it on the toe. Martin leading the pursuit. Kyo Weeks dives on the ball. It wasn't the best kick from Cleary in the end. Weeks has it. 5 out, 5 in the northeast corner here in Mudgee. It's played and it comes right to Jed Stewart. He's caught for Canberra. 9 out from his own line. 6 all the score. 16 and a half gone down to the touchline. Michael Carrianis.
2: Yeah, dangerous again on that right hand side of the field. The Penrith Panthers, they attack that way and almost slice through again. But the Raiders are just off the boil at the moment.
0: So now it's Canberra with a footy about 19-20 out from their own line set of field. 2 tackles left in the set. Ball played and it comes left to Smithies. He's wrapped up 27 out from his own line. Bring up the last tackle for Canberra. Owen Paddy goes right. Kick downfield from Ethan Strange. End over end. Dropping back is Jenkins at the athletic catch facing his own goal line in the end. 10 out from his own line. Heads over the 20. And he's looking for a way through. Doesn't find one as he's caught. 32 out from his own line. Plays it to Cogger. Goes short side left to Jackson Edgar. He's wrapped up 3 short of halfway. 20 in from the western touchline by Strange. Played to Cogger. Goes right to McLean. And Casey McLean's caught 7 metres in Canberra territory. 6 all the score here in Mudgee. Played to Lussick. He goes right this time. A stepping run from To'o. He's caught 31 out from the line in front of the northern goalpost. Lussick dummy half. Goes left to Yo, who's been brilliant. He straightens, taken by Tarpany over the top. 22 out from the line. Platt on the last to Lussick. Goes left to Cleary. Puts up the kick. The target is Jenkins against Savage. Up they go. Jenkins the catch. He's short of the goal line and Savage wraps him up. It was well played by Xavier. Change over to Canberra. A metre out from the Raiders' line. Canberra 6, Penrith 6 after 18 minutes.
1: Yeah, Andrew, they go 80 minutes, 80 metres in that set of 6 and their line speed again racks up against this Canberra Raiders side. They're just slowly sucking the juice out of them.
0: Too, I'm enjoying the game though so far.
1: Oh, it's such a high quality game of footy.
0: Kyle Weeks a dummy half. Sends it left to Sebastian Chris. He's tackled 26 out from his own goal line by Isaiah Yeo. Owen Paddy works it left to Jed Stewart in centre field in off the left wing. And he's caught mid-quarter halfway. Canberra territory. Paddy.

0: sends it. Gee, that looked forward. Away to his right. Strange to Sanders to Weeks. Then to Cresswell. Wait, it's Tua Savage. He beats Jenkins, but they've brought it back for the forward pass. I think the call came from the touch judge right in front of us on this western side. And I'll say this to the touchy. You're 100% right. That looked forward even from up here. And Penrith will have a scrum feed 6 metres in Canberra territory.
1: Yeah, you're right, Andrew. It was, again, just a little bit of hesitation in that pass and moving it on. Xavier Savage not happy about it. And I tell you what, if they execute that pass, it's try time.
0: 19 minutes gone. 6-6 the score. Canberra scored first early in the 4th minute to Matt Timmercourt. And Penrith hit back 5 minutes later to Liam Martin. And Penrith seems on top of the moment. Scrum is one and Tom beat one tackle. Now caught 35 metres out from the Canberra goal line. By Smithies, he plays it to Lussick, goes right to Liam Martin on the right edge. He's caught 27 metres out from the line, 15 in from touch eastern side. Lussick goes open side left to Moses. Liotta, good strong run from Liotta, standing in the tackle, now on his knees. 14 out from the goal line. Lussick comes left to Yo, plays it across field to Lindsay Smith. He's cut down, 7 out from the Canberra line, and they pushed him at set restart here for Penrith. Smith goes right now. Cogger puts it on the toe on play one, looking for Alan Monty, looking for Martin. He might have dived over at Alan Monty. We go to the bunker. Let's have a listen.
2: Yeah.
0: Was there a push?
2: Hey, Ash. Coming into one, we've got no try. Or to knock on in goal, just make sure there's no interference with Paul Alan Monty. Just wait, Joe. I'll come back to you.
0: So 6-6 the score, 19 minutes and 44 seconds gone.
1: Yeah, I was just about to mention what Jack Cogger's bringing to the team. Obviously, their left side defence has gone up another level. But he just brings poise around Nathan Cleary. That was a play one kick he's come up with there, so it's a big play.
0: Should Alan Monty have got that down?
1: He got. Did he get pushed to the back?
0: Jed Stewart coming in, was it?
1: So that's a bin.
0: Well, I'll tell you what, that's nearly a penalty try.
1: Yeah.
0: If he's deemed to push him off the ball, touchline, Michael Carrianis.
3: It's super tight there, boys, just to see if he's got a touch on it when Jed... touch on the ball when Jed Stewart gets to him, or is it beforehand? It's pretty... I'm going to say it's okay.
0: Yes, I'm
3: with
0: you.
3: It's okay. Paul and Monty look like he's trying to pick the ball up instead of just grounding it in the in goal. It's all very strange, but I'm going to clear that and I'm going to call a knock on Alamotti.
0: Do you know what? Again, our replay screen's 100 miles away, but I agree with what the assessment from MC.
1: Yeah, this angle actually shows that his left hand's on him before actually he makes contact.
0: And what was he doing with his hands, Alamotti?
1: Well, I think
0: all he had to do was go, doink.
1: I've heard you say doink for about 12 years now, so all that was required was for him to dive on the ball there. And it was a try.
0: It doesn't seem like we can hear the bunker and Ashley Klein, but I can tell you they're still looking at replays. Score as it stands right now is 6 apiece. So we don't think Alan Motti got it down, do we?
1: No, it's not. That's not even in the...
0: But Liam Martin does.
1: Cool.
0: Liam Martin does. So,
1: did you just hear that? It's going to be a try.
0: It is a try to Liam Martin. So Alan Motti not deemed to have knocked it on. And Liam Martin coming through, play to the whistle. Liam Martin did that. He grounds it. It is a try. And it's Penrith 10, Canberra 6.
1: Well, that try came to Liam Martin with jingle bells written on it, dashing through the snow, because he was just showing up after to celebrate the try and grounded the ball. So, again, Jack Cogger, who came up with a brilliant kick there through the defensive line on play one after a 6 again. He's had a really good start to this game.
0: Liam Martin's got a double in the first 20 minutes of the game. Touchline, Michael Carrianis.
3: Yeah, look, we are a very long way away from the screen, but for mine, Alan Motti knocks the ball on. Well, as he was trying to ground it, I don't know what he was trying to do. He's trying to pick the ball up, and he definitely gets... Does he get a knock? He gets a touch there, right?
1: It looked like a touch to me.
0: If it touches his hand, it's got to be a knock-on, doesn't it?
3: We are a long way away, so let's just say that, right?
1: I don't think it touches his hand. It looked like his forearm. But that it almost feels like that screen's in Lithgow.
0: Yeah. So here's the kick. It is a try, no matter what, Liam Martin. And, you know, the bunker there watching TVs right in front of them, so that advantage them at this point. Cleary, 20 metres out, 12 in from the eastern touchline, similar to where he converted the first Liam Martin try. Penrith in front, 10-6. And now Nathan Cleary moves in here with the right boot. Cleary strikes it, likes it, kicks the goal. Another beautiful strike from the Panthers, number 7, and now Penrith in front by 12 points to 6 here at Glenwillow Stadium after 21 minutes and 15 seconds around the grounds in that AFLW International. Boy, it's Australia 76, leading Ireland 34. That's a long way for the Irish to come to get a thumping like that in a record-breaking day for AFLW at North Sydney Oval. So the kickoff coming now from Kyo Weeks. It's incredible, isn't it? That one set restart on halfway. Canberra led 6-0 and looked right on top. And ever since, Penrith looked right on top. The kickoff's taken 5 metres out from the Penrith line. And on the return comes Lindsay Smith and Tarpany and Mariotta. And tackled 16 out from the Penrith line. Horsburgh in there as well. Play to Lussick, goes right to Papali'i, and really out of the tackle was Owen Paddy. But finished off there beautifully by Smithies. And also in there was Hosking. Now it's Isaiah Yeo, who's caught. Make it 22 out from the Penrith line, southern end. Plays it, they work it left to Moses Liotta. Good galloping run, centre field. Caught by Mariotta, 34 out from his own line. Lussick to the left. Cogger kicks from inside the 40. Kyo Weeks tracking it. And there's backspin on it, which is favourable for Weeks. 15 out from his own line. What a great chase. Although Weeks bounced away from Cogger and Lussick, but now he's caught. 17 out from his own line. There's the impact you're talking about again from the new Penrith number 6.
1: Yeah, he's just been on fire. Just taking that little bit of pressure off Nathan Cleary that he's had to sort of do everything in recent weeks. Can I also say, Kyle Weeks, he's not just a brilliant player carrying the ball. His positional play in both attack and defence is just spot on.
0: So now Canberra sends it left edge to Timacore. He's wrapped up. 33 out from his own line, 15 in from the eastern touchline. It comes open side right to Smithies. He's felled 8 metres short of halfway. Last tackle now for Canberra. Paddy goes right to Sanders. Left foot kick end over end. Dropping back Jenkins. He's under it. Drifts back again but catches it on the full. 12 out from his own line. Brings it back to the 20. And taken by Chris and Mariotta. 22 out from the Penrith line. 20 in from touch on the western side. Now it comes right to McLean. He's wrapped up, 24 out from his own line. Scott Sorensen about to come on for Penrith. They work it right to Brian To'o. He's caught, 33 out from his own line. Penrith 12, leading Canberra 6. And we've had 23 minutes of play as the Panthers get to within 6 of halfway. Dummy half Lussick goes left to Yeo, away to Smith. Turns it back to Cogger. Then away to Casey McLean. Bounced away from Seb Chris into Ethan Sanders. Mariotta with the assist. 10 metres in Canberra territory. 8 in from touch western side. McLean was clutching at his face and his hair, but he shrugs it off and he plays it on the last to Isaiah Papali'i. Goes right to Cleary under pressure, so linked up with Jackson Edgar. Away to Lussick, who kicked it across his body. Straight there on the bounce to Xavier Savage on the 20. He gets straight past Edgar, and now he's caught 34 out from the Canberra line. Good pressure on the last defensively from Canberra, and now Canberra earns a set restart. Lindsay Smith, who must give away as many set restarts as any player in the game. And Chris is now caught right edge, 7 metres short of halfway, with 16 minutes to go in the first half. Right edge play on the short side, Mariotta for Canberra. Encroaches into Penrith territory by half a metre, finished off by Papali'i and Cogger. 5 in from touch, played to Weeks, goes to his left to Sanders, then centre field to Horsburgh. He straightens into Smith and Yeo and Sorensen and down. 3 metres in Penrith territory with the Panthers up 12-6. Owen Paddy goes left to Tarpany, to Sanders, to Strange. Cut out ball to Jed Stewart, got straight past To'o, but now he's going to be caught. Liam Martin involved in the tackle, 34 out from the Penrith line. 10 in from touch, eastern side, plays it. Goes open side right on the charges. Hosking. Zach Hosking, good run. Gets to within 19 metres of the goal line. Last tackle for Canberra. Paddy goes right to Sanders. Up goes the kick, looking for the target of Jed Stewart. Well short of the goal line. Stewart knocks it backwards. Picked up by Kyo Weeks, 18 out. Then beyond the 20 to Ethan Sanders. Puts on another kick. This time it dribbles in goal. Work to do for Jackson Edgar. He's got the ball and he beats the defence. And he's into the field of play by half a metre. Great work, Jackson Edgar. Played the Cogger, goes left to Jenkins, through one, wrapped up 10 out from his own line. Penrith 12, Canberra 6, 14 minutes 45 left in the half, as now McLean, Matty, is tackled on his own 20.
1: Yeah, outstanding play from Edgar, but also a great set by the Canberra Raiders there. This is the first time we've seen Penrith pushing off the back fence since the first 10 minutes. They're 30 metres out, they're on play four.
0: Yeah, from their own goal line, as the ball's played on the field, by the way, for Penrith, Liam Henry playing the ball, and the Panthers work at centre field, 13 short of halfway. Sorensen Plays it and comes right to Cleary from inside the 40. Kicks it over the head of Jed Stewart. Side spin. It's over the touchline. Where? 40, 20 or not? Touchy's flag is on the outside of the 20. So it'll be a play the ball for Penrith. 21 out for their own line. 12-6 Panthers. We check in on the touchline. Michael Carrianis.
3: Yeah, we've got a challenge here.
2: Kick was on the fifth and last. Panthers are challenging the ruling of 40-20.
0: Again, it's on the other side of the
2: ruling. We believe it crosses at the junction, not beyond it.
0: I'm sitting with the touch judge at this point, MC, but again, where it's on the other side of the field, so
3: we're a long way away, but you know they got those 40
4: kick inside the 40 metre line.
3: Those 20 metre posts, it looked like it went out off the back of the on the other
4: and
3: side of that.
4: Over 21 metres out, the challenge is unsuccessful.
3: Ooh, but look where that post is.
0: I thought it was on the Penrith side of the. Gus Wallen post.
1: On the southern side of the Gus Wallen post, yes. So that, they got it 100% right. I wouldn't have penalised. I thought that was a waste of a challenge.
0: I was about to say, that is a very strange challenge. So anyway, Canberra does have the footy and Penrith's challenge is gone. And Canberra 19 out from their own line on this western side. That's where Mariotta plays the ball to Paddy. He sends it open side left as Canberra take it up over their 20 metre line. 18 in from touch, western side. Tarpany plays it to Paddy. Goes left to Corey Horsburgh. Tarpany, having played it, sprints from the field, and Josh Papali'i comes on. He looks like he's had some invigorating conversation through the day, Papali'i. Ethan Sanders, he straightens, wrapped up 32 out from his own line. Do you know anything about that, Michael?
3: What was that entry, sir?
0: That's all right. ABC Radio, just tune in. Here's Papali'i. He's going to be caught 9 metres short of halfway. Last tackle, Canberra. Ball will be played to Paddy. He sent it left to Sanders for the kick from his own 40-metre line. And this looks wonky down to Toll. He looked uncertain, but he's got the catch. 22 out from his own line. Starts across field, straightens, and Brian Toll caught by Hosking. Right on the Penrith 30 and 20 in from touch on the eastern side. It's 12-6 in favour of the Panthers after 27 minutes of play. Canberra led 6-0 and then Penrith, two tries to Liam Martin to hit the front. Alamotti 11 short of halfway, plays it. Centre field left to Jenkins. He's going to be wrapped up 5 metres short of halfway for the Panthers. In there was Papali'i, Horsburgh and Mariotta. Played to Lussick, sends it left to Henry. He's done to the ground, 5 metres in Canberra's half now. 20 in from the western touchline by Big Papa. Lussick goes right to Yo. Then he links up with Nathan Cleary, takes on the defence. Lovely tackle down low by Hosking. Strains there as well. 36 out from the line, but then they went on with the job. A bit of a shove down on Cleary, and as a result, a penalty goes to Penrith. So it's in goal-kicking range should they choose to go down that route. 35 metres out, and they're not going to. They don't even consider it, and Nathan Cleary will find touch on the eastern side.
1: Well, Andrew, you talked about big moments. A last pay penalty on play six, getting up and showing that ill discipline and giving, you know, Penrith this sort of field position trouble time.
0: Tap 20 metres out. Comes left to Paul Alamotti, and he's caught 12 metres out from the Canberra line. Crowd getting behind the Panthers here. Ball played now to Lussick. He comes left away to Isaiah Yo. Yo over the 10-metre line, held up by three Raiders defenders, 9 metres away, including Horsburgh and Paddy. It's played to Lussick. Comes out to the right to Cleary. Then away through hands. It goes to Sorensen. He's caught about 5 metres out from the goal line. Stands in the tackle of Papali'i. Plays the ball to Lussick. Back left to Liam Martin looking for a third, but he gets it out the back to Lussick. That was terrible play from Liam Martin. Oh, sorry, Liam's mum. It's going to be a Canberra scrum feed. 10 out from the Raiders line. What a let off from a senior player like Liam Martin. An error just trying to force the pass. 11 minutes, 10 left in the half, and it's 12-6 Penrith over Canberra.
1: Yeah, really poor decision there by Liam Martin, Andrew. And I tell you what, I also think that the Canberra Raiders should give each other a really big pat on the back there, because they got asked some major questions there early in that set, and they just keep showing up for each other.
0: So I go down to the touchline. Do you reckon he's listening?
1: Who?
0: Carrianis. Who? You haven't met him? Michael Carrianis, down to you.
3: Yeah, poor pass there from Liam Martin, surrounded by four Canberra Raiders players, made the pass impossible for Freddie Lussick to try and scoop up.
0: Good job, MC. Here's Paddy. Oh, he throws the ball away. Scooped up now by Hosking. He scored 15 out from his own line. I've got a son of a mate of mine, Patrick Kelly, who we call Paddy. He's the best asker of rugby league questions of anyone on the planet. Hello, Paddy. And every time Owen Paddy goes into dummy half, all I can see is Patrick Kelly. But it's Owen Paddy right on the Canberra 30. He sends it away right, floats the pass away, through hands Horsburgh. He got on to Sanders. He's caught on his own 30-metre line, and Canberra looking a bit discombobulated right now. Paddy goes right. to Mariotta. That's a good strong run from out of Mariotta. Standing in the tackle, seven short of halfway, 20 in from the Western touchline, played on the last to Paddy. Goes left to Sanders. A left foot

0: spiralling kick. Not a tight torpedo. Taken by 12 out from his own line. Gives the pass left to Edgar. They've got the overlap to Jenkins. He's up over the 30. Then he accelerates. Got straight past Strange. Cut back in field. Knocked to the ground there by Sanders and Chris. 3 metres in Canberra's half. 8 in from touch. Western side. Penrith with it at a 12-6 lead. Play to McLean. Goes right to Edgar. He straightens and wrapped up. 9 metres in Canberra territory. 12-6 Penrith leads. 9 minutes 30 left in the half. Dummy half Lussick. Centre field right to Yeo away. Cleary to Martin. Liam Martin's taken. 33 out from the Canberra line. 15 in from the eastern touchline. Played to Lussick. Back to the left on the open side. Cleary turns it in for Yeo. Yeo runs across field. Wrapped up. 27 metres out from the Canberra line. 20 in from touch eastern side. Lussick. Comes left to Cogger. Then Cleary tips it on. Off the bounce from McLean. McLean straight past him. Jenkins is there in support. And Milky has number 27 on the year. Tom Jenkins scores the try. The tip on from Cleary went along the ground. Great work from Casey McLean. And a perfect pass to Tom Jenkins. He's over to score. And now it's Penrith 16, leading Canberra 7 in Mudgee. 8 minutes 40 left in the half.
1: Well, Andrew, that started way back in their own territory when Brian Toto caught the ball on the right-hand side, shifted it to Milky. Then they go upfield. What about Isaiah Yeo at the moment? He's just having an absolute blinder. Nathan Cleary passes the ball to his left. The old bounce pass. He does that on purpose, I'm sure. Off the ground. Casey McLean picks it up. Gets Seb to sink it on him. He just makes a beautiful pass.
0: Tom Jenkins, 27 tries, Michael Carrianos.
2: Yeah, unbelievable. This one was one of the easiest ones he's scored all year. Casey McLean did all the hard work on the inside and just burnt a couple of the Raiders defenders, Seb Chris and Xavier Savage, and beautiful pass, and he had to race 5 metres and put the ball down.
0: He did. So now it is 16-6. Shout out to Channel 9 commentator Matt Thompson, enjoying the coverage, sending me a text. Hello, Matthew. And Nathan Cleary, 20 metres out, 1 metre in from the western touchline. 16-6 Penrith. The change from the opening 8 minutes, where Penrith looked a little off the pace, Canberra looked all over them, has been quite dramatic.
1: Absolutely, Andrew. But there's been some inexperienced play there from the Raiders as well. Just, you know, penalties on last play, giving up six agains. But, wow, the Panthers may have not have come out of the blocks at full speed, but the momentum they've got at the moment is just mind-blowing.
0: So Cleary on the western side, right on the touchline. 16-6 Penrith. Under 8 minutes to go in an entertaining first half, but Penrith really asserting its ascendancy now. Cleary 2 from 2. We've got a great view of it from our broadcast position in the camera well. Here comes Cleary. He strikes it, heading towards the post. He likes it. He's kicked it straight over the black dot. He's 3 out of

0: there with Josh Papali'i. They work it right to McLean. He's tackled 33 out from his own goal line for Penrith Southern then. Played to Lussick. He goes right to Isaiah Yeo. Plays out the back. And the tackle made here on Cleary. Nine short of halfway. Played to Lussick. Takes off from dummy half. Back towards centre field. Tucks it under his arm. Beats one. Still going, Lussick. Great run. Caught 36 out from the goal line. And on the field helping was Matty Nicholson in defence. Comes right on the last to Cleary. Sends a towering kick down to Kyo Weeks. Martin in pursuit. Weeks the catch. Martin the tackle with Alamotti. 12 out from the Canberra line. And it remains Penrith leading 18-6. Over Canberra, and left on the clock in this first half, 6 minutes and 20 seconds. And every set seems to be starting for the Raiders in the same part of the field. They work it right edge, this time to Savage and off the wing. Runs into Isaiah Papali'i and Cogger and shove back. 19 out from the Canberra line. They look out of energy at the moment, Canberra. And now I thought he dropped it, Xavier Savage, but told to play. Got a shove from Freddie Lussick and now plays it to Paddy. Comes left to Horsbrough. He's caught in centre field, 28 out from his own goal line. Yeo is involved with Sorensen. Now played and they work it to the left edge. And here's a heavy tackle, 12 metres short of halfway, coming from Liam Henry on Mariotta, and a late decision to issue the penalty to the Canberra Raiders. Penalty's 2-1 to the Raiders. It is Liam Henry who's penalised, 18-6 in favour of Penrith. And we have tick over 5.5 minutes to go in the half. What did you think? Was it a lifting tackle or not?
1: It was a lifting tackle. It's the right call, but a tough call. It was a really good contact. He just turned him over. He may have lifted his legs up a little bit. Nothing dangerous in it, but the right call.
0: Canberra finds touch. 10 metres in Penrith territory. Tap from Timmy Corker. Straight through Brian To'o. There are three defenders there, and he's nearly driven into the touchline. So he released the footy. Picked up by Penrith, and Canberra's challenge last one play. Liam Henry's caught 26 out from his own goal line. Plays the ball. They spin it to the left. Papali'i to Cogger to McLean. Steps away from a couple. Horsbrough slipped over. McLean tackled, 32 out from his own line by Nicholson. Played and it goes right to Isaiah Papali'i. Paddy and Nicholson involved in the tackle with Horsbrough, 8 short of the halfway mark. Dummy half Lussick, open side right to Yeo. Short ball away to support as the tackle comes about 2 metres inside Canberra's territory by Mariotta there on Sorensen. They go right to Cleary. Sends it back to the left to Edgar. He fires it away. Cocker, quick hands to Isaiah Papali'i. Left foot step past one. Fends away from Nicholson. Then got a ball away to Cleary. Cleary scoots away from Sanders. 22 metres out, or Stranger was. Still going. Turns it into Alamotti. Alamotti beats one. Caught 11 out from the goal line. Played quickly on the last. Lussick swings it back to the left. Through hands they go to Yeo. Then away Cocker. Crossfield kick. Looking for Jenkins, the catch. Oh, he did it the Milky Way. He's got a double. He's got 28 on the year. He outlipped Xavier Savage. An X marked the spot. But it's Tom Jenkins. Perfect kick from Cogger. Perfect play from Penrith after Canberra tossed it away on play one at the other end. Penrith 22, Canberra 6. We have in the first half 3.5 to go, and the Panthers at the moment, Matthew Elliott, are putting on an absolute clinic.
1: Yeah, absolutely, Andrew. And as you said, you can't play no-risk play against the Panthers and win. But the trouble with that is when you do take the risk and you come up with an error on play one, the consequence is what we just witnessed there. Their key players step up, get them down the right end of the field. And again, Cogger, what about that for a well-balanced kick? As soon as it went in the air, what were you thinking?
0: Try to Tom Jenkins.
1: You could just see his timing on it, the way that he was approaching the ball from outside in. There was no other result coming their way.
0: Touchline, Michael Carrianis.
2: Yeah, it's unbelievable his position, and he's able to position himself, his confidence, his leap on him at the moment. He's unstoppable, Tom Jenkins. I know he was spoken about around a potential New South Wales debut throughout Origin, but he has to be closing in on a test jersey now.
0: He is as good as any winger in the game, Jenkins. There's absolutely no doubt about it. Not just finishing, and at 28 tries. Yeah. It's remarkable. But the work he does getting out of their own end, he's everywhere. Evasive runner, great tall mark for Cleary or now Cogger. And it's 22-6 to Penrith, and Cleary 20 metres out, 4 in from the western touchline.
1: And that's a really good... I'll actually let Nathan kick the ball first, Andrew.
0: I'm on the edge of my pew waiting for your point now. Here's Cleary, staring down at the footy. It's been his friend this evening so far. Here he comes.

0: strikes it, heading towards the post. He likes it. He shaved the upright. He kicks the goal. He's 4 out of 4. And Penrith 24 leading Canberra 6.
1: Yeah, we talked to Matt Cameron before the game, Andrew, and he spoke about Ivan's ability, you know, to bring people through and get the best out of him. Well, I just think that Jenkins is the perfect example of it. You know, he's always been a solid player, but he's gone beyond solid.
0: Oh, yeah.
1: Tell me who the better winger in the comp is than him.
0: I can't think of one right now. 54% possession for Penrith, who have completed at 89%. Canberra, by the way, at 84%. That's far from horrible. Kyo Weeks. But all their sets are beginning, you know, deep inside their own 20. Kickoff taken, and Henry on the return. Powered his way through Mariotta. Tackled by Nicholson, 11 out from the Penrith line. Dummy half Lussick, goes right to Yeo. Then away to Cleary, double cutout pass, not a good one, but it bounces straight into the chest of Brian To'o past Stewart. And now wrapped up 32 out from the goal line. He was looking to link up too, Brian To'o. Played to Alamotti, sends it left away to Liam Martin, who scored Penrith's first two tries of the night. Here he's wrapped up, Maxine's boy, 12 short of halfway, played to Lussick. Floats it left to Isaiah Yeo, he's caught, 5 short of halfway. Dummy half is Lussick. He'll kick from dummy half. End over end down to the vacant Norrie's corner. Weeks in pursuit. Backspin on. Oh, Weeks, did he knock that on? He did. The backspin got him, and he's knocked it between the wickets, right through his legs. Penrith scrum feed. 10 out from the Canberra line. 24-6 to Penrith. And with about 90 seconds left in the half, Michael Carrianis, if Penrith score here, it's just about game over.
2: I reckon you should call it if they score here, Andrew.
0: Of course you do.
2: No way another miracle in Mudgee could happen again.
0: We've seen two miracles here. That one last year, which I must admit I don't remember anything of. But here calling a game with Connor Watson, Newcastle Manly turned out to be a ridiculous game as well. Dom Young scored, I think, 36 tries. It was the double wow and the double crazy from Connor Watson. Penrith take the scrum feed, 10 in from touch. They spin it left to Cleary, turns it back on the inside. And now Penrith only 9 metres out from the Canberra line in front of the post. The ball played now by Henry. Lussick goes right through, hands away now to Cleary, then to Jackson Edgar and the young fullback. A swan dive, he's over to score the try. As we enter the last minute of the first half, 54 seconds to go. Jackson Edgar's first try in the NRL. What a moment for him. Down in the northeast corner at Glenwillow Stadium in Mudgee. And Penrith now thrashing Canberra, 28 points to 6.
1: Well, we've already seen twice this half they go down that right-hand side, Andrew, with Nathan Cleary. And obviously with Liam Martin playing out the front, he just sucks in a couple of defenders. Nathan Cleary, seriously. He made that look so easy. He squared the line up, got them to sink in. But I've got to say, Edgar's timing on that was just perfect.
0: But Cleary's having one of those days that you do see from him where he is, it looks like he's just toying with the opposition.
1: And that's because what he's got with Cogger, Andrew, is the ability to scan the opposition before he gets the ball, because Cogger can run some of the play. He's not doing every play, but wow.
0: I should have mentioned this earlier. But Ralph Tucker informed me that for Tom Jenkins this year, just back on him for a moment, he's 28 tries. That's 12 doubles this year or better. He's only had one game where he scored a try and it ended up being just one try.
1: Is that doubles on the main game?
0: Here's the kick from Cleary. Then we'll check in with Michael Carrianis. 28-6 to Penrith. You'll never know that Canberra started this game right on top of Penrith. He's 20 out. He's 13 in from the eastern touchline. What a remarkable first half. I think they're back, Matty, somehow.
1: Oh, absolutely. And yeah, after a slow start, that's being polite, they have just hit the nos.
0: So here's Nathan Cleary, 4 out of 4. There have been some really good players for Penrith, and he may have been leading the way, Nathan Cleary. Here he comes, 12 in from touch. He strikes it. He likes it. He's kicked it again. He's 5 out of 5. And what about this halftime score? Penrith 30, Canberra 6. Michael Carrianis down to you on the touchline.
2: Come on, Andrew, give us one. You can do it.
0: Your thoughts on the first half, please.
2: Just on that Liam Henry spear, dangerous tackle. It was actually placed on report. But aside from that, and aside from the opening 5 or so minutes, that was a total domination from the Penrith Panthers. We thought they missed the jump, but didn't they recover well to race in 30 points against the Canberra side, who haven't been poor, mind you, just shows the class of this Penrith side when they can turn it on.
0: Now for Penrith, they're 30 points. Tries to Liam Martin in the 9th and 20th minute. Tom Jenkins in the 32nd and 37th minutes. And Jackson Edgar's first try in the 40th. So three tries in 8 minutes before halftime. You'd think to seal this game. Nathan Cleary, 5 goals from 5 attempts. Liam Henry on report in the 36th minute. 2 restarts and an unsuccessful challenge for Canberra. Well, the Raiders open the scoring with a 4th-minute try to Matt Timmercor. Ethan Sanders, 1 goal from 1 attempt, 3 restarts for the Canberra Raiders. But they've been outstanding. Full-time in the AFLW game at North Sydney Oval, Australia 91 have thrashed Ireland 41. A 50-point victory at North Sydney Oval. NRLW today, crowd of 7,142 at Wagga Wagga. West 32 beat Cronulla Sutherland 20. Roosters 38 defeated St George Illawarra 8. And an upset, North Queensland's first win of the season, beating Canberra 18-16. You're with Matt Elliott, Michael Carrianis. I'm Andrew Moore. NRL Saturday on ABC Sport. Earlier, Warriors 42 thrashed Gold Coast 6. We've got another towel up here. Penrith 30 leading Canberra 6. And we'll be back with much more. Firstly, we'll be going to the ABC newsroom in a moment, but let's go to the Commonwealth Games studio on the way. Ned Hall is in there on this Saturday evening. G'day, Ned.
3: Good evening, Andrew. Yes, a busy night coming up at the Commonwealth Games, the penultimate day of competition. We'll start off at the athletics track, where we're going to see plenty of action tonight. Potential medals in the 10-kilometre walk with 3 Australians starting off there. Matt Denny in the discus final as well will be amongst the favourites to win gold in that event. And Tom Reynolds goes in the 400 metres final a little bit later on. We've got the men's and women's 4x100m relays too taking part tonight. More of the action there, though, will take part overnight, where there's some cracking events to look forward to, particularly the men's and women's miles, with a full complement of 3 Australians in both of those finals. Ollie Hoare, who was knocked over in his semi-final run, in his heat run, he was reinstated to go straight into the final, along with Cam Myers and Adam Spencer. Abby Caldwell, Claudia Hollingsworth and Jessica Hull all won in the women's mile event as well. And Peter Boll, Luke Boys and Peyton Craig are all running in the 800 metres final. That's not till tomorrow morning. Plenty more still to come through the evening, though. Before we go off air tonight, we'll have some boxing medals up for grabs. 3 Australians are fighting for gold tonight. Jai Dixon in the men's 55 kilogram category, Jacob Kassar in the 65 kilos, and Emma Sue Roundtree goes in the women's 75 kilogram category as well. We've also got some bowls on a little later on. Australia taking on New Zealand in the pairs, and just after we go off air tonight, Australia will be taking on Jamaica in the second of the netball semi-finals tonight. That's the latest from the Commonwealth Games. Back to the Rugby League, but first, a trip to the ABC newsroom.
4: ABC News with Noni Edwards. Foreign Affairs Minister Penny Wong has told the Garma Festival that Indigenous relationships in the Pacific are a vital tool of foreign policy, while also using her appearance to back multiculturalism. Nate Woodall reports from Northeast Arnhem Land.
5: Foreign Affairs has taken centre stage today at Garma, with guest appearances from Pacific Island officials and the Prime Minister of Timor-Leste, Xanana Gusmão. Penny Wong used her keynote speech to highlight the role of First Nations diplomacy in building ties with our Pacific neighbours, helping to show the world, she said, that Australia has never been a monoculture. Meanwhile, Yothu Yindi Foundation Chairman Jawa Yunupingu announced plans for a new breakaway land council, while Noel Pearson called for direct Commonwealth funding of remote Indigenous communities.
4: South Australian authorities are investigating a mass bird mortality event with more than 80 dead and 6 birds found off the state's southeast coast. The state government says aerial surveillance detected 49 dead and 35 sick greater crested terns at Cape Jaffa on Friday. The 84 birds will undergo testing for H5 bird flu and are not being considered as suspected cases at this stage. Tests have also confirmed the disease in another 20 birds, including a seagull in robe, bringing the total number of confirmed cases in SA 239. Detectives in Melbourne have charged a man as part of a probe into recent attacks on licensed venues. Investigators from Operation Eclipse arrested a 19-year-old man yesterday in the city's northwest and have charged him with drug and firearms trafficking. Police say they started investigating him when they received intelligence about drug and weapons trafficking, linking him to an offshore crime leader. Operation Eclipse was set up 3 months ago to look at violence on bars and nightclubs by organised crime groups. Internationally, the European Union's naval mission says a merchant ship has safely passed through the Red Sea under the protection of an Italian frigate. The mission, which is the EU's defensive maritime security operation in the region, did not identify the ship or disclose its flag, ownership or cargo details. Shipping in the Red Sea's faced renewed disruption in recent weeks after Yemen's Iran-aligned Houthis declared a naval blockade on Saudi Arabia and subsequently attacked Saudi vessels, raising risks for commercial traffic and contributing to higher oil prices. Ukrainian President Volodymyr Zelensky says his country's air defences have downed only one of 27 ballistic missiles launched by Russia in its latest attack. Larry Buttrose reports.
6: Mr. Zelensky says Russia launched the total of 35 missiles, including the 27 ballistic missiles and 185 attack drones. The capital Kyiv was the primary target of the aerial assault. At least 9 people were killed and nearly 30 injured, with the casualties including 4 children. Mr. Zelensky says the downing of just one of the incoming ballistic missiles comes as Ukraine now lacks interceptors for its US Patriot air defense systems against such missiles that travel at several times the speed of sound.
4: And that's the latest ABC News. There's more news at any time on ABC Listen.
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0: Dummy half plus, it goes over inside right to Lindsay Smith. Drifted across field, past it, Yoda Cleary. Dummies go through, he's over the 20, Cleary. Gets a point to his right to Liam Martin and Penrith bounce back. Brilliant try set up by running Nathan Cleary. Comes left to Cogger, then Cleary tips it on. Off the bounce for McLean. McLean straight past him. Jenkins is there in support and Milky has number 27 on the year. Tom Jenkins scores a try. The tip on from Cleary went along the ground. Great work from Casey McLean and a perfect pass to Tom Jenkins. He's over to score and now it's Penrith 16 leading Canberra 7 in Mudgee. 8 minutes 40 left in the half. Caught 11 out from the goal line. Played quickly on the last. Vlasic swings it back to the left. Through hands they go to Yo. Then away Cogger. Crossfield kick looking for Jenkins. Jenkins the catch. Oh, he did it the Milky Way. He's got a double. He's got 28 on the year.
11: And now Penrith only 9 metres out from the Canberra line in front of the post. The ball played now by Henry. Vlasic goes right through. Hands away now to Cleary. Then to Jackson Edgar and the young fullback. The swan dive. He's over to score the try. As we enter the last minute of the first half, 54 seconds to go. Jackson Edgar's first try in the NRL. What a moment for him. Down in the northeast corner at Glen Willow Stadium in Mudgee. And Penrith now thrashing Canberra 28 points to 6.
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0: That halftime score, Penrith 30, leading the Canberra Raiders 6 here at Glen Willow Stadium in Mudgee. The nightcap comes at Lang Park in Brisbane. The Broncos against a very desperate Newcastle Knights, albeit battered by injury. Quentin Hull is there to call the game with Billy Moore and Zane Bojack. Let's check on in. Hello, Q.
13: G'day, Andrew. Haven't the Knights been one of the great stories of the season? Wooden Spooners last year. First-year coach Justin Holbrook has them now. Dancing on that finals tightrope with 3 straight losses, and not only that 1-point result against the Roosters last week where they went down, but the injuries to Dylan Brown and Dylan Lucas in that game. So 11 wins, 8 losses, Newcastle come to the cauldron against a Brisbane team which is now cast in the role of top eight disruptor rather than top eight contender. And we wait to see what we're going to get tonight. Callum Ponga is back for the Knights, though he did miss last week with a quad injury. Dane Gagai didn't play either with a calf, so a couple of experienced players back there. And the exciting young edge forward Jermaine McEwen returns after three games out with a hamstring injury. So there are a few key players returning for the Knights, despite Brown Lucas being out for the rest of the season. For the Broncos, Gimit Shibasaki has got a bit of a leg complaint. Probably won't be required tonight. Preston Rickey definitely.

0: not playing, picking up an ankle injury in the loss to the Cowboys in Townsville last week. Grant Anderson into the back line and Jaden Hunt comes onto the bench. Billy Moore, welcome to you. The Broncos, only 6 wins for the season. Surely the story tonight is around the Knights this season, which I mentioned has been a great story from Wooden Spooner's first year coach, right in contention. But just as they can see getting to the finals, they get 2 key players struck down for the rest of the year. How are you?
1: G'day, Q. I'm great. Hello to our wonderful listeners. Yeah, great game of footy, I think, will unfold here tonight. Looking forward to seeing the 14th place Broncos up against the 7th place Knights before the start of this round. I agree. Newcastle is one of, if not the highlight of season 2026. They bought Dylan Brown. Everyone went, oh, he paid $1.3 million a year for 10 years. Is he worth it? Well, he's been great. But what I've seen inside the squad, I'm excited to see the way their Tier 3 players become Tier 2. The Tier 2 players become Tier 1. They've got something working in the Hunter. Rugby League's always a better place when the Hunter works. So I'm excited for them. Devastating injuries last night. But are they dead in the water? No, they're not. They probably need 2 more wins in the remaining couple of games, 5 games, to see them play finals, which will be an amazing effort coming from the Spoon. And they couldn't score points last year, Q. They're scoring points. So to me, the back 5 of the Knights is nearly as good as anyone in this competition. And what about the battle of the custodians? Ponga versus Walsh. Hey, that's my jersey, buddy. Give it back. So we'll find out where those two guys lay. But they're both so important to the outcome of this match. And for the Knights to undervalue Ponga is an understatement of enormous proportions. If he plays well, they can win. They can win this.
0: 6 games won, 6 weeks to go for the reigning Premier. So do you pull back the curtain and really take a look at the mechanisms of Red Hill in the last 6 weeks? What are we looking for the Bronx in the last 6 weeks? What are we going to learn?
1: Find yourself. They've got to find themselves. You hit the nail on the head. They had 6 wins.
0: Yep.
1: Forget about all this machinations. Oh, there's still a chance. They're not a chance. It's the why. Aren't you a chance? They've just got to go out and win. Win the last 6 weeks. Finish the year with some pride and work out, really, let's pull the banana peel back. Work out what is going to be the situation for 2027. There's so many questions unanswered. What is going to be the halves combination next year? You know, who's going to unfold in the forward pack? Have we got enough middles to carry the ball in the park to basically have a young halves combination? That's what's going to be very young. Can they do their job? Well, they can't if there's no go forward. So they've got to find solutions for 27.
0: So no late changes to the starting 13s. Harrison Graham, though, is a scratching from the Newcastle bench, as is Luke Gale for the Broncos. Grant Atkins is the ref. Chris Butler is in the bunker. Could not want for better conditions for Saturday night winter footy at the Cauldron.
2: One question for you, though, Q, and they're about to get back underway here. Will there be as many tries as you called on Thursday night?
0: No.
2: That was crazy. All right, good on you, mate. Nice to hear from you, Billy. Here's Canberra to kick off to start the second half. Yeah, Quentin was up in Townsville for that ridiculous scoreline of 82-12, Roosters beating North Queensland. Here, it's a thrashing as well. 30-6 to Penrith. Canberra about to kick off. Any way back for the Raiders here, Matthew?
3: Short answer to that is no, but they can certainly regain some credibility by playing their best footy in this last 40 minutes.
2: So here's the kickoff coming from Kyo Weeks. Whistle from Adam G, and Penrith gets first touch of the footy in this second half with the commanding lead. How do they go about their business here? Cogger gets the kickoff return away to Liam Henry, and he's wrapped up 13 out from his own line and 10 metres in from touch on the eastern side. He'll play the ball to Freddie Lussick, who's had a good game. Comes right to Isaiah Papali'i. He's caught 20 metres out from his own line, and in there was Seb Chris with Josh Papali'i on Isaiah Papali'i. Here's Isaiah Yeo in centre field. What a first half he had. And as I give him a rap, he loses the ball.
4: I reckon he's just making a tackle.
2: A rare event, Penrith, and their challenges are gone anyway. So Isaiah Yowen knock on. Canberra will have an early opportunity here with a scrum feed. 26 metres out from the Penrith line after only 44 seconds of the second half.
3: Yeah, I think if they did challenge that, Andrew wouldn't have been successful as well. Isaiah Yowen would be slightly disappointed. There was a little bit of a tension around the ball there, but the Raiders get a chance to start this half like they started the first half.
2: So now we'll get down to Michael Carriana shortly.

0: And my sources are telling me he nearly got barreled over by Joe Tarpany as he returned to the field, but he's okay. It comes to the right to Adam Mariotta from the scrum win, and he's tackled 22 out from the Penrith line by Yo. Played to Paddy, goes left to Horsburgh, then to Sanders, to Strange with a left foot step. He got through Cleary, got through Martin, and now caught 9 metres out from the goal line. Penrith 30, Canberra 6, but the Raiders on the attack. Paddy dummy half. Comes to the right. Sanders away to Horsburgh. Put the fend on. Got away from Henry. Then he straightens again over the 10-metre line. Good work by Corey Horsburgh. And finally, he's held about 8 out from the goal line by Yo. Paddy drifts to the right to Papali'i. Josh Papali'i's close. Caught about half a metre out from the goal line for Canberra. Right between the northern uprights. Played to Paddy. And he's just running around in ever-decreasing circles. And he comes about 3 metres out. Last play now for the Raiders. In at dummy half is Adam Mariotta. He goes away right to Ethan Sanders. Crossfield kick. Dropping back is Jenkins. Up they go. Savage got there first. The ball ends up with Penrith. Knock on by Canberra. And it'll be a Penrith changeover. 10 metres out from the Panthers' goal line. We've had 2 minutes 15 of the second half. And it's Penrith 30, Canberra 6. Let's check in for the first time in this half with Michael Carayannis downstairs. Hello, Michael.
1: Yes, hello, Andrew. I've almost got some Canberra. It's all very tiny down here. There's not a lot of room to move, but yeah, a better set from the Canberra Raiders. They said Savage knocked the ball, and obviously it's a long way from where we're sitting, but I thought, as you caught it, that he batted the ball back. Regardless, it would have been a Penrith ball.
0: Is Tarpany on report? Was there any contact between you and him?
1: He's injured though.
0: Well, you run into granite like what you've got, I'm not surprised. Here's Papali'i tackled. Now 10 metres short of halfway, that being Isaiah for Penrith. Played to Lussick, comes open side right to Isaiah Yo. He's caught 2 metres short of halfway. Twenty in from the eastern touch line. As now, yes, it comes right to Cleary. Right boot to ball. Jed Stewart's under it with a catch. 17 out from his own line. He heads up over the 20 and accelerates Jed Stewart. But he's dealt with 29 out from his own line. 30 points to 6 in favour of Penrith.
2: Yeah, good defensive set by the Raiders. And they're coming out of their own territory with real intent. But I tell you what, the Panthers have certainly showed up at the start of this second half as well.
0: So now 11 short of halfway. Timicore plays it to Paddy. Goes left to Hosking. And he's crunched to the ground. 5 short of halfway by Martin and Sorensen. Now the right, Horsburgh. He runs into the defence of Liam, Henry and Yo. Stands in the tackle. 3 metres inside Penrith territory. Now comes left to Ethan Strange. Steps away from one, then shrugged away from another Ethan Strange. Got past Martin and now he's held. 10 metres in Penrith's half. Last tackle upcoming for Canberra. And on the last, the kick from Ethan Sanders. Into the distance, getting underneath it. Jackson Edgar with the catch. 8 out from his own line. Stepped away from Nicholson, but now he's felled 11 metres out from his own goal line. So we've had 3 minutes of this second half. Scoreless so far. 30 points to 6 in favour of the Panthers. Ball played now to Cogger. Goes right to Brian To'o. And he's wrapped up and he's 150. 31 out from his own line. Played to Lussick. Comes to the right with a short ball to Edgar. And Jackson Edgar, growing in confidence with every minute, he's tackled 10 short of halfway. And leading the defence was Horsburgh. Played to Lussick. Goes right to Martin. Liam Martin on the charge. But 3 defenders are there, including Paddy and Mariotta and Horsburgh. 5 short of halfway. Last tackle, Penrith. And the kick downfield from Nathan Cleary. Dropping back, Kyo Weeks for the catch. 10 metres out from his own goal line. Heads towards the 20. And he's going to be taken by Sorensen and 2 others. 22 out from his own line. And remains Penrith 30, Canberra 6.
2: Yeah, Penrith just gets straight back into their systems of play. Lots of patience, lots of poise. You just see that the Canberra Raiders looking for an answer somewhere to get up the other end of the field.
0: Brisbane and Newcastle still to come, and earlier Warriors, they returned to form with a resounding 42-6 win over Gold Coast. Now here's Canberra, 27 out from their own line. Timicore plays it. It comes to the right edge. Tackle made, 34 out from the Canberra line, courtesy there of Liam Henry on Nicholson. Played now, it's with Josh Papali'i in centre field. He's going to be caught 5 metres short of halfway. 20 in from the eastern touch line. Last tackle, Canberra. Paddy goes left to Sanders. He puts left boot to ball. Dropping back is Brian To'o with the catch. 12 metres out from his own line. Heads back towards the 20. Timicore is there with Stewart and Hosking. 21 out from his own line and 10 in from the western touch line. Plays the ball to Cleary. Goes left to Alamotti. Strong run and strong defence as he's hitting the deck. 26 out from his own goal line. 6 gone, second half. Penrith 30, Canberra 6. Edgar Goes left to Tom Jenkins. He beats one. Wrapped up on his 30-metre line by Papali'i. Plays it out of dummy half. Jackson Edgar over the 40. And he's going to be held up seven short of halfway. The crowd thought he should have got a set restart with the markers offside. Lussett goes right to Yo. Then to Cleary away to Liam Martin, who comes back towards centre field. And Liam Martin's going to be held up here by Mariotta, Papali'i and Horsbrough, 3 metres in Canberra territory. On the last, it comes right. Cleary the kick from 48 metres out down to the southwest corner. Caught by Weeks on the Canberra 10. He'll return it into Sorensen and also in there, Lussick, driven back. 18 out for the Canberra line. It's 30 points to 6. Penrith touch line. Michael Carayannis.
1: Yeah, the physicality again of the Penrith Panthers. They're just line speed and being brutal to start this second half. They finish with a flurry, and you got the sense that they're ready to go on with it.
0: Well, they could be, but the other thing they will do if they don't pile on points is just choke the opposition down in their own territory. Here's Paddy. He goes left to Mariotta. He's had some strong runs for Canberra, but here he's shoved like a crab across field. Put to the ground by Martin and Alamotti, and also in there was Cleary, 32 out from the Canberra line. They play and it goes right now to Hosking. He's caught 10 short of halfway, 19 in from the western touchline by Yo. What a game he's had, Isaiah Yo. Kick on the last from Sanders from inside the 40. Down the throat of Toto, 28 out from his own line. A long 15-metre pass to his left to Jackson Edgar towards centre field. Looking for a way through. Can't find it. Dumped to the ground. 14 short of halfway and 15 in from touch on the eastern side of the field. Great defence, I thought, from Nicholson, but down the penalty goes to Penrith. And there's a welfare check on him from the Canberra Raiders. And the Canberra player is placed on report. It was Nicholson and one other defender in there, Matt Elliott.
2: Yeah, and the penalty was not only just for the lifting, but for Seb coming down on him, Andrew.
0: So I think it's Seb Chris on report.
2: Sorry, Seb Chris coming down on him hard there. That was what the referee said. But the poise here shown by the Raiders, they're not in any hurry to show their ascendancy, Andrew. They're just slowly squeezing the life out of this Canberra Raiders team, who are showing great intent themselves, but now with this field position, be interesting to see what happens this set.
0: So from the tap, it's Isaiah Papali'i carting the ball up, and he's wrapped up 31 out from the Canberra line, 15 in from the eastern touchline, plays the ball to Lussick, goes open side right to Henry. He's wrapped up, 24 out from the line by Papali'i. Played to Lussick. Comes right, Yoda Sorensen. He straightens, but he's going to be contained. 20 up from Canberra line. And that'll be Jackson Edgar.
3: Jackson. Yeah. Easy. Jackson, independent doctor.
0: He's going for an HIA, Jackson Edgar.
2: So Milky Jennings will go straight to fullback, would be my guess, Andrew. And
0: 8 minutes 38 to go. It looks like Isaac Tungall will come onto the field. So Alamotti potentially to the wing and Tungall into the centres, I would imagine.
2: You've got it 100% right.
0: So here comes the Penrithers. Jackson Edgar goes for an HIA. Isaac Tungall, the third replacement used. Touchline we go, Michael Carayannis.
1: Yeah, that's exactly how that reshaping will be. Tungall actually is going to go play left centre, and Casey McLean playing left wing. Just on Jackson Edgar, he was concerned about a shoulder. He got some treatment with the shoulder from the physio, but the independent doctors intervened, and he's going to go for a concussion test.
0: 18 metres out, it goes to the left, clear to Isaiah Papali'i. Defence just holding on. 6 out from the Canberra line, 15 in from touch in that southeast corner. The ball played to Lussick, back open side right. Cleary away to Yo, plays it out the back to Cogger, steps into the defence of Hosking, and the troops come in. Tackle made, 8 metres out, change over. Canberra gets the footy back, trailing 30 points to 6, and we've had 9 minutes and 15 seconds of this second half here in Mudgee around the grounds, and we've got AFL first quarter. Port Adelaide get the first point against GWS Giants. So now it's the Canberra side with the footy, and Chris is caught on his own 20 metre line. They've got to find a way just to get down to the opposition part of the ground. It's Xavier Savage at first receiver, and he's just swarmed upon by Penrith and stands in the tackle, but only 22 out from his own goal line. Played to Paddy. It comes open side left to Papali'i. That's a good run from the veteran front rower. He's tackled 32 out from his own goal line. Owen Paddy awaits a dummy half. Comes left to Horsbrough. Links up out the back. A cutout ball. Fine from Sanders. Finds Tim McCaw. Ankle tackle from Alamotti. Not effective. Cleary comes, but he throws one out the back to Sanders. Then back to the right to Horsbrough. It looks frazzled dazzle from Canberra, but no one's going forward, and Horsbrough's finally held 8 short of halfway on the last. comes left to Ethan Sanders. Left foot kicked down to the fullback Jenkins with the catch. 13 down from his own line. He heads over the 20 and he's going to be taken by the chase there of Mariotti and Paddy. 29 out for the Penrith line. Penrith leading 30-6.
2: Yeah, perfect description by you there, Andrew, when you say it looks razzle-dazzle but there's no space. It's because the Panthers' defensive structures and systems mean that everyone just stays and holds their place. So there was nowhere to go. They just kept, even though there was lots of offloads, they just kept snuffing it out. Now they're on halfway.
0: Now Penrith a metre in Canberra's territory. Goes to the left. McLean away to Papali'i. He's grassed 36 metres out from the Canberra goal line. Played to Lussick. Dummy short side left. Comes back centre field right. Sorensen with a show and go. Sorensen caught 22 metres out. Last play, Penrith centre field. Lussick goes left to Cleary. Runs on the line. Double cut out pass. He got it away. Put on the toe by Tunnel. Weeks nearly slipped over. He's got it. Bounced away from 1-2. Brilliant work, Kyo Weeks. Passed another one before he's drilled 8 metres out from his own line. But three times I thought he was going to be caught in goal. In the end, McLean finished him off. Played it and it goes right to Savage. He scored 15 out from his own line. Penrith 30, Canberra 6. Matthew, 28 and a half to go.
2: Yeah, Andrew, as you described there, Kyo Weeks, even though his side's getting absolutely pumped on the scoreboard, he is absolutely brilliant. His positional play, and there's probably no other fullback. Well, there's probably two other fullbacks that get out of their own territory, but so good to watch.
0: Canberra on its own 30. Hawes replays it. Paddy goes left. Sanders away to Hosking. He's caught 14 short of halfway. Liam Martin there in defence. Paddy from dummy half is going to kick. Gets away from Liam Martin. And then he's dragged to the ground. No, by Lussick. Got the pass away. Papali'i away to Kyo Weeks. He's surrounded. He got a wraparound ball to Hosking. Then away to Timacore. He charges over halfway. Pass back on the inside for Strange. And he's finally tackled. Brought to the ground by Alamotti. 10 short of halfway. Changeover. And the field position remains with Penrith, who lead 30-6. Scoreless second half thus far. 12 minutes and 20 seconds gone. It's played now to Jenkins. He sends the ball open side left. And the tackle's going to be made about 4 metres short of halfway for Penrith. Playing the ball is To'o to Lussick. Goes left to McLean in centre field. And he's going to be contained 3 or 4 metres now. Inside Canberra's half. It's played to Lussick. Goes left to Isaac Tungor. He steps into the defence of Papali'i and two others. Wrapped up 36 out from the Canberra line. Penrith with it. With a 24-point lead. Lussick goes right to Cleary. Then away to Sorensen centre field. Taken over the top by Hosking. 31 metres out. Play to Lussick. Goes left to Yeo. Then a short ball away to support Henry. Henry's tackled. 19 out from the goal line. Played on the last tackle. Lussick. Wide blind side left to Cleary. They run a cutout ball to Tungor. He's caught in the corner. Then a wraparound ball meant for McLean. It goes down. Canberra comes away with it. 5 out from their own line. Just in from the touchline. It's 30-6 in favour of Penrith with 26 and a half to go. Touchline, Michael Carrianis.
1: Yeah, Seb Chris is still down on that far side after making that tackle. They're just clinging on to life at the moment, the Canberra Raiders. But yeah, Seb Chris is about to get attended to by the trainer.
0: Yeah, he's down there in the corner. Thank you, Michael. Here's Canberra now. 22 metres out from the Raiders' goal line. Dummy half is Paddy. Comes centre field left to Xavier Savage and off the wing. And he's wrapped up on his own 30.
3: Trainer's put his arm up. Last one.
0: Okay, so that's for Seb Chris down in that Sowies corner. Time off, says Adam G, with play back 30 metres out from the Canberra line. The Raiders are just spending this second half pinned down. 26 minutes, 13 seconds left. And it's still Penrith 30, Canberra 6.
3: Because you had the hand up to stop the game.
2: So, yeah.
3: I got told to stop the game.
2: Oh, the trainer put his hand up with his thumbs up trying to show the Raiders sideline staff. But the ref thought that was a thumbs up or a hand up to stop the
0: stop
2: play.
0: It, yeah.
2: And so he's got to leave the field.
0: He keeps putting his hand up. Well, the trainer's now leading the field, but he's the only one. Kick's taken by Jenkins, 25 out from the Penrith line. Heads up over the 30, taken 11 short of halfway. 20 in from the Western touchline. You're with Matthew Elliott, Michael Carrianis, I'm Andrew Moore. NRL Saturday on ABC Sport. Isaiah Papali'i comes from the field. And it looks like Billy Phillips now coming on in jersey 17. McLean, centre of the park. He's held up about 7 metres inside Canberra territory. Now on the deck, Plays the ball to Lassick. Back to the right they come to Nathan Cleary. Out the back to Jenkins. Away to Alamotti. Beautiful grass cutting tackle. About 36 out from the goal line by Timacore. 8 in from the western touchline. Played to Toto. Goes left to Martin. He's put to the ground by Paddy. 31 out from the Canberra line on the last. Lassick goes left. Crossfield. Very shallow kick by Cleary. And looking for McLean on that wing. The ball shoots back towards Penrith side and over the eastern touchline. It will be a Canberra play the ball, about 25 out from their own line. Panthers 30, Canberra 6. And it does always look to me when Penrith has a big halftime lead, Matty, they're not so much worried about building on their score, but they will be more than happy to keep the opposition completely shut out.
2: And that's what they're doing, Andrew. That wasn't Nathan Cleary's best kick on last play there, as the ball went into touch. But as you said, they're just squeezing the life slowly out of the Canberra Raiders, who are still trying to do everything they possibly can. Oh, goodness, that was a marginal pass out of dummy half, as we see the Raiders yet again pushing off the back fence.
0: It was marginal, if marginal now means forward. Here's Savage, plays it, comes left edge to Hosking. Wrapped up 8 metres short of halfway and about 13 in from the western touchline. And Canberra looks like energy's as big an issue as anything to get downfield. Strange to the right. Horsburgh, Sanders, Kyo Weeks. Then away, quick hands crisp. Ball goes wayward, knocked back by Xavier Savage. He's lost 10 metres, 15 metres, and he's rounded up back on his own 30. So this when Canberra looked to play expansive footy, it all went asunder. Ball played to Paddy. Centre field left. Savage up the middle. Taken 8 short of halfway. Good run. Last play, Canberra. Paddy goes left to Sanders. Had an age. Left boot the ball. Down there is Jenkins at fullback with Jackson Edgar getting an HIA. Jenkins the catch. Heads to the 20. Darts across field. Then he straightens into Nicholson. Wrapped up 29 out from his own line. Penrith 30. Canberra 6. Touchline. Michael Carrianis.
1: Yeah, they're struggling at the moment, the Raiders, for any ascendancy in this game. Except Chris still struggling with that arm injury a little bit. They're about to make their fourth change. Joe Tarpany about to return to the field.
0: 23 and a half minutes to go, MC. Here's now the Penrith side. McLean plays it, and Penrith through Phillips now caught. 8 metres in Canberra territory. Played to Lussick. Goes right there. Yo, lovely pass to Sorensen to the 20. Can he wing up? Kyo Weeks, great tackle. Cleary a fraction too slow to get there. Last play, Lussick goes left to Cleary. Big dummy. Comes back to the right to Henry. He beats one. He's over to score. A rather comfortable try for Penrith. Try scored by the Panthers. Liam Henry gets it down. Penrith 34, Canberra 6. The first try of the second half comes after 17 minutes and a great break by Scott Sorensen.
2: Yeah, well, it was a great pass that put Sorensen into that space. He gets into the backfield. Cleary just tried to get to his inside shoulder. Gets the ball from dummy half. Passes to the inside to Henry. There was a little bit of a complaint there about a forward pass, but I don't agree with that at all. Corey Horsburgh, that'd surprise you, blowing up deluxe. Gets straight over the try line.
0: Penrith 34, Canberra 6, touchline. And Michael Carrianis.
1: Yeah, I'm probably going to back Corey Horsburgh's judgment on that one. I thought it was forward. The way he just turned that inside, Liam Henry had sort of overrun it, but still pretty soft defensive effort there from the Canberra Raiders. And now, Andrew, it's time.
0: The kick to come from Nathan Cleary. Look, I'm happy to do it, but I'm not going to be bullied into it by the Greek god of rugby league.
2: Are you feeling the cherry measure?
0: No, not really. I mean, this is a gimme now, isn't it? 34-6, about to be 36-6, 22 to go. I have no qualms in the GSB. My only qualm
2: is being told to do it.
0: Yeah.
2: By the new regime head.
0: Well, by the pretend regime head.
2: Oh, okay.
0: So, Moses Liotta back on the field for Penrith. Here's Cleary, 14 out. Just to the left of the post. Brilliant first half with a boot. 5 from 5. 34-6 Penrith. And back, baby. Don't worry about that. And a crushing defeat coming up here for Canberra. So here's Cleary. Moves in now at the southern end. He strikes it, likes it, kicks another goal. He's 6 out of 6. And with a score on to Penrith 36, Canberra 6. Game, set, bingo! The Panthers are going to win. Touchline, Michael Carrianis.
1: Oh, look at the power I yield over you, Andrew.
0: Keep talking.
1: That's all.
0: Port Adelaide 13 leading the Giants 6 in the AFL. Sorry, Michael, what were you saying?
1: Oh, you...
0: So the kickoff coming now from Canberra. Sorry, mate, who's got the power? Kyo Weeks to get us underway.
2: I did see a fist pump down there, Andrew.
0: I know he was happy, but I like making Michael Carrion happy. Sorry, mate, I'll let you talk now, MC.
1: No, I'm good.
0: It's not the last 30 seconds of a game. You're happy with that, aren't you, Michael? Here's the kickoff, and Penrith have it 15 out from their own line. 36-6.
2: Dane Laurie's been asked to leave the field for a HIA. He doesn't know what it's for.
0: Well, that's maybe why he needs it. He's coming from the field. Maybe MC could go and have one as well. So Penrith will play the ball. Laurie comes off. And the Panthers, 25 out from their own line. Who's coming on the field? And it looks like now for Canberra, Tom Starling for the first time today. With, 21 and a half to go, and this game well and truly in the books for Penrith. Still over a quarter of the game remaining. And time on. So Freddie Lussick, he sends the ball open side right as Penrith take it up towards their own 20-metre line. With his 30-point lead. Now it's Billy Phillips playing it to Lussick. Comes away right to Moses Leota. Good charge by Moses in centre field. But he's taken 29 out from his own line. Three-man tackle headed by Tarpany. Plus it goes right to Liam Martin. He's caught 14 short of halfway. 20 in from touch western side by his New South Wales Origin teammate Ethan Strange. Now it goes left to Yo. Yo back into Strange and Hosking. Stands in the tackle. 6 metres short of halfway. Plays on the last to Lussick. And it's right to Cleary from just outside the 40 down to the southwest corner. Don't fall down, Matthew. Taken by Kyo Weeks. 9 out from his own goal line. And great tackle to round him up. 18 out from the Canberra line. I thought you were going to fall.
2: I nearly did.
0: Right onto your Chiminda there.
2: Well, Andrew, I can tell you what. We talk about, you know, sets after points. Every time the Panthers have scored, that we've seen the, you know, the Raiders have to push out over their own, out of their own 10-metre line. And their line speed now has just gone up another level.
0: Tinnicore plays it now for Canberra. Comes right side, and the tackle made on Starling. 8 short of halfway. Plays it to Paddy. Set restart given away there by Billy Phillips. As now Canberra sent it away right to Kyo Weeks. And in terms of set restarts, that's the fourth for Canberra. Penrith has earned two of them. And Canberra go to the left, Tarpany. So Tarpany runs it into Cleary and two others. Put to the ground. Leota was in there for Penrith. And also Martin. 39 out from the Penrith line. Paddy goes right to Horsburgh. With a right footstep, Corey's on the ground, on his back, 32 metres out from the line, 20 minutes gone, 20 minutes left, second half, Penrith 36, Canberra 6, here's Owen Paddy, run into offside markers, another set restart for Canberra, 21 out from the line, it was Yo penalised there, in concert with Liam Henry, and now Canberra, great opportunity for them, by far and away their best chance in the first in this second half, 12 metres out, dummy half Paddy, comes left to Horsburgh. Big red dummies, goes himself, and held is the call as he stands in the tackle in front of the northern post. Five out from the goal line. Now Paddy comes left to Sanders, a cutout ball over the top to Jed Stewart. Toto is there in defence with Alamotti. He's caught five out, eight in from touch in the northwest corner. Plays it to Strange, goes right to Sanders, then on to Starling. And Starling, this is all at half rat power from Canberra at the moment. 12 out in front of the northern post. Played to Paddy. He fires it right to Sanders, puts it on the toe, bounce, bounce, bounce for Jenkins, inside the dead ball line, returns it close to the field of play, Tom Jenkins, but he is tackled in goal, and it will be a goal line dropout for Penrith. I'm sure it's the first for them tonight. 18 and a half to go, Penrith 36, Canberra 6.
2: Yeah, just seeing Edgar come back on the field, so we're obviously past his HIA, but again, I'd have to say that Jennings did a great job at fullback as well there, Andrew. He just in position. I was just scanning him that set just to see what he was doing here. Nathan Cleary coming out with one of his trick. No? Yes?
0: No, not really. Went 36 metres. It was pretty innocuous, wasn't it? And it was a juggle coming from Canberra, but they have it. 31 metres out from the Penrith line. 15 in from the eastern touchline. It's a juggle from Corey Horsburgh. Comes left on the next play to Tarpany. This is sustained attack now from Canberra for the first time in the second half. Tarpany 21 out, plays the ball to Paddy, goes right to Weeks, then away to Chris. He's knocked to the deck, 12 metres out from the goal line, 5 in from the eastern touchline by Tungor. Now it comes left again to Starling, away through hand, Sanders to Strange, darts across field, short ball Timacore. He goes back to the right away from Liam Martin. Now he straightens into the defence and he's held up by Lindsay Smith. And also coming in Lussick, 15 out from the goal line, in line with the left upright. Played to Paddy. Goes right, Starling. Ball knocked down, I fancy, from Penrith's Cogger. And it is a knock on. It'll be a Canberra scrum feed and another set. About 18 out from the Penrith line. 17 minutes to go. And it's Penrith 36 leading Canberra 6. Still to come. Brisbane v Newcastle. Around the grounds. First quarter AFL at Adelaide Oval. And Port Adelaide leading the Giants 13-6.
4: A very big thank you to everyone.
0: It is officially a sellout, by the way, here at Glen Willow. We could have told you that at about quarter past three, I reckon.
4: Out, Mudgee. So thank you so much.
2: What about this Panthers defence now, Andrew? It's been tested for the

0: fourth set. Mm. And I can tell you the Raiders are having a crack. They're really trying to play a lot of second phase footy, and there's a knock on play zero.
1: Yeah.
0: From
2: Stranger Things. Crowd, by the way, a sellout here is 10,000 on the dot. 10,000 people here in Wagga are sellout. So it is 36-6 to Penrith. Scrum feed to Penrith. 19 out from the Panthers line. Touchline again, Michael Carrianis.
3: Yeah, Jackson Edgar has passed his HIA, so he'll come back onto the field. Casey McLean's actually come off. I'm just trying to get an update on his situation.
2: All right, standing by for the update, Michael. As of now, it is Penrith from the scrum win. 27 out from their own goal line. To'o plays the ball to Lussick. Comes left at Jenkins, and he's wrapped up. 33 out from his own line. If you missed the first half, Tom Jenkins scored two tries. He now has 28 on the year, and five rounds to come after this. He's 10 behind Dave Brown's all-time single-season record of 38. Lussick goes left. That's a forward pass. I thought to Lindsay Smith. Play on. Smith's tackle 39 metres out from the Canberra line. 19 from the eastern touchline by Starling. Played to Lussick. Goes right to Cleary. Took on the line and tackled. 32 metres out. Last play for Penrith. So Cogger wraps around to the right. Calls for it. Gets the pass off Lussick. The kick from 32 metres out. Chased by Alamotti and Jed Stewart. He hit the deck, Alamotti, and that's a penalty. He was taken out. So a penalty goes to Penrith. The penalties by my tally, 3-2 in favour of the Panthers. So by and large, referee Adam G has kept his whistle in his pocket. Is there going to be a challenge from Canberra? No. And the penalty to Penrith about 18 in from the western touchline, leading 36-6.
0: Well, they're not going to challenge it, Andrew, because it was just an out-and-out penalty. I think it was, not sure who took him out, Mariota, as I looked there. Just put the shoulder into him, Andrew.
2: Here's the tap taken and comes left to Liotta, wrapped up five short of halfway. Was it as hard as the one you're putting on me now? Here's Lussick. Comes to the right. Liam Martin looking for a rare three-try night in front of his mum, Maxine. He's tackled here, though. Meter out. And it's a penalty against Canberra. Hand on the footy.
4: Yeah, on the back of the head.
2: Oh, back of the head. Looked like a footy. Penrith's fourth penalty of the night. Lussick the tap. Comes left. Liam Martin wants another shot, but he's brutalised. 5 metres out from the line. Great defence from Hosking primarily. Lussick, terrible pass. Good half volley there by Moses Liotta. And he stands in the tackle. 8 metres out from the Canberra line. Plays it to Lussick and drop the ball.
5: You play it when you can.
2: So that was awful from the Lussick pass onwards. Penrith 36, Canberra 6. And I hope that's not a sign of things to come with 14 minutes still to play.
0: Yeah, it's the first little, you know, a little bit of disruption we've seen, and ill-disciplined play by both teams there. Just a rub on the back of the head to get a penalty, and then a poor error on play two there.
2: As Canberra has it now, 18 out from their own goal lines. Paddy sent it right to Hosking. He's caught just outside his 20.
0: Crusher
2: tackle. Yeah, penalty coming against
0: Liotta.
2: Well, it's Liotta also in there for Penrith with Isaiah Yeo. So a penalty goes to Canberra. On the 20-metre line.
0: And again, you can just see a little bit of passions coming to this after there was a little bit of niggle on the try line there. Andrew.
2: There was a drop in the crowd. I was ready, though, Matthew. Mind you, had it shattered the glass in front of us, so I could have been hitting the deck quickly. From the tap, Tim McCall, he's caught four short of halfway. 10 in from the western touchline. This game has long been over. Penrith 36, Canberra 6 here on NRL Saturday on ABC Sport. Out the back, Sanders to Weeks, just ran straight through Cogger. But now he's rounded up, about 7 short of halfway. 15 in from the eastern touchline. He plays it. They come left to Starling, and Tom Starling's going to be caught 1 metre in Penrith territory. 20 metres in from touch on the eastern side. Paddy. Flat pass left to Horsburgh, ran across field, then straight into Lussick and Co. 38 metres out from the goal line, played again to Paddy. Comes left to Tarpany, out the back to nobody. Look out, Tottenham's got it. But he had nowhere to go. Strange covers in defence, and Penrith have it. 14 metres short of halfway. Penrith 36, Canberra 6. 12 and a half minutes left. As now it's Penrith with the footy. Alamotti, good strong run. Gets to within 7 metres of halfway. 20 in from the western touchline, caught by Tarpany. Played to Lussick, sends it left to Tungor, centre field. Caught 3 metres in Canberra's half. Played to Lussick again for Penrith. Comes to the left to Cleary, away to Smith. Lindsay Smith steps off the left foot into the teeth of the defence. Tarpany and Paddy among them, and down he goes. 37 out from the Canberra line, 20 in from the eastern touchline. Penrith with it. They've only scored the 6 points in this second half. Cogger to Cleary, then to Edgar. Edgar steps and got away from Strange, got away from Hosking. But now he's going to be tackled about 25 out from the Canberra line and 20 in from the Western touchline. Last play, Penrith. Lussick goes left clear of the kick from 26 metres out. You hear that beautiful sound. Boot on ball. Up they go. Ball tap back by Jenkins. Canberra's going to dive on it. Steamed a knock on by Penrith. Anyway, change over to Canberra. 10 metres out from the Raiders line. And here we've got 11 and a half to go. Penrith 36, Canberra 6. Touchline, Michael Carrianis.
3: Yeah, Dane Laurie's passed his HIA, so he'll be back on the field in a couple of minutes. And just on Casey McLean, you've got an update from the Penrith fans. It's just a matter to give Isaac Tungo some NRL game time. He hasn't played a lot of minutes over the past couple of weeks, so he's going to stay on that left centre spot. No injury for Casey.
2: Yeah, I was wondering if that was the case. MC hasn't had much game time all year, really, Isaac Tungo. As now Canberra, 18 out from their own line, and they've nearly thrown the ball backwards over the dead ball line and over the touch line. But they've still got a Tarpany. Good solid run up the middle. Stands in the tackle, 27 out from his own goal line. Played to Paddy. Goes left to Starling, then to Sanders. Back on the inside to Strange. And he fends away from 1-2. Cleary missed him, then a forward pass, surely, to Hosking. Play on. It comes Sanders, back to Hosking. And Hosking's tackled brilliantly around the ankles by Tom. 21 out. Last tackle, Canberra. Played to Paddy. Short side left to Timicor. Comes back to the right to Paddy. Long ball goes right to Starling. Billy Phillips is there. Here's a little tip on over the head from Ethan Sanders to Kayo Weeks. Right foot step. Then a one-hander back to Paddy. He gets it back away to the right, and Canberra scored a spectacular try that I'm convinced came all the way from a forward pass, and crossing is Matt Nicholson to score for Canberra. It's consolation. Penrith 36, Canberra 10. A try to the Englishman, Matty Nicholson. A great try, all things told, Matthew Elliott.
0: Yeah, well, I think there would have been about 10 passes in that whole linkage of play there. They run the ball on last play. And there's just flick passes followed by offloads, by tap-ons, and eventually they score the try over there just adjacent to the post, Andrew. There's some really beautiful play. That just shows the skill set that exists in this Raiders team. But again, what about the scramble defence? They had to come up with some absolutely magical play to get across the line there.
2: Was there any hit of a forward pass, or did I misread that?
0: No, you got it 100% right. It was a good metre forward.
2: So here's Ethan Sanders. So if they threw 10 passes, 90% of them were good as goal.
0: I'm going to say
2: 80%?
0: 80%.
2: Okay.
0: Because there was a couple of tap-ons. They don't count as a pass.
2: Fair enough. Here's Ethan Sanders, 11 out to the right of the post. 36-10, Penrith leads Canberra. And we have 9 minutes to go. Sanders with the left boot, kicks it right between the sticks. He's 2 out of 2. Penrith 36, Canberra 12. Touchline, Michael Carrianis.
3: Yeah, nice bit of play there from Canberra. Quite enterprising, catch pass and a couple of tip-ons. But, they're going to leave it too late. I think your game set bingo's okay, Andrew. No need to stress.
2: Thank you, Michael. I'll de-stress. Do you know what I'm going to try and do now for fun and giggles?
0: What's that?
2: I'm going to see if I can call the game sitting down behind the camera well.
0: Go nuts.
2: Let's see how we go. 36-10. I can see Alan Motti. He's going to kick off on halfway.
0: I will say this again, just one key player for the Raiders, Kyle Wicks there. If he doesn't get involved in that play there, they don't score because the Panthers are just showing up left, right and centre defensively.
2: So the kickoff is returned here by Horsburgh, and he's tackled 10 out from his own line, southern end. 36-10 to Penrith. And for Canberra, it goes left to Hosking. He's wrapped up, 18 out from his own line by Martin. Plays the ball to Paddy, goes right to Tarpany. And the defence is there. Yo and Martin. Lussick stood in the tackle, though. Does he stand in the tackle more than any player in the game, Tarpany? As Strange goes left to Matt Timicor. And the error comes over the touchline. I was hidden there, I've got to say, by the cameras. My own fault. But the ball's over the Western touchline. It'll be a Penrith ball, 5 metres in Canberra territory. The score remains Penrith 36, leading Canberra 12. The error from Timicor with 8 minutes to go.
0: Yeah, he forced a pass there, Andrew, as the cover defence came across and got him from both sides of his body. Had he got his hand slightly free, but as he made that pass, it went forward and then over the touchline.
2: William Martin gets a breather late in the game, and Isaiah Papali'i returns as Penrith from the play the ball, having 37 out from the Canberra line, played by Phillips to Lussick, goes right to Smith. He strolled straight past Owen Paddy, and now he's back his way to within 30 metres of the Canberra goal line, taken by Horsburgh. Played to Lussick. Goes right to Yo, back on the inside. Leota, strong run, but he's wrapped up 22 metres out from the Canberra line, centre field, southern end. Lussick goes left to Cogger. He turns it back on the inside to Cleary. Took on the line and caught

0: streaked over to score, but the referee had already blown his whistle.
1: He wasn't even square yet,
0: says Adam G.
1: Go.
2: Pay attention.
0: Starling a dummy half. He sends the ball open side right, and the tackle made 13 now from the Canberra line here on Timicore. Played to Starling. There goes centre field left again. Canberra just outside its own 20. Been thoroughly outplayed here. Now Smithies plays it. He comes right to Laurie. And Dane Laurie's caught. 31 out from his own line. 20 in from the eastern touchline. Starling. Long ball left. Tarpany away. Cut out ball to Matt Tinnicore. He burns straight past Alamotti. Easily past Toll. Short ball to Sanders. Toll, another horrible miss to Hosking. Away to Ethan Strange, and another great try for Canberra. Albeit horrific defensive efforts from Brian Toll. Try to Canberra. Too little, too late, unfortunately, for the Raiders. There's 6 minutes to go, and it's now Penrith 36, Canberra 16. Thrilling to watch, nonetheless.
2: Yeah, all started with Tibico, Andrew, and he's going down that left-hand side, and he absolutely burns Alamotti with just pure speed, gets the pass to the inside. Strange there, and then just the support coming from everywhere. So what we're seeing here in this second half in particular is the, you know, the type of expansive play that the Raiders can play that had snuffed out tonight, particularly by this great Panthers defence.
0: Touchline, Michael Carrianis.
3: Andrew, you nervous?
0: About dinner tonight? Your shout?
3: No, game set. Bingo.
0: It's 5 minutes, 14 to go.
3: Yeah, you can't see the scoreboard. They're closer than you think.
0: I can't see the scoreboard. Doesn't it say 36-16?
3: Yes.
0: Okay, I'm not nervous. Thanks anyway, Michael. 21 out, 13 in from the western touchline. Your wife, Clara, has been on the jibber juice for 4 hours. She'll make more sense than you. Sanders kicks the goal. So Ethan Sanders is now 3 out of 3. Is Clara having a good day, do we know, Michael?
3: I think so. I saw her at halftime. Signed a few autographs, make sure she's okay.
0: She did? That's good. I'm glad she signed an autograph. Penrith 36, Canberra 18. Earlier, Warriors 42 beat Gold Coast 6. And the Broncos and Knights to come from Lang Park. You'll hear that with Quentin Hull, Billy Moore and Zane Bojack. We've got 4 minutes and 54 seconds left.
2: Isaiah Yeo coming from the field, just getting a rest. And he certainly wasn't showing any signs of fatigue there, that's for sure.
0: The one concern I have about Penrith, even given this very good performance tonight, Matty, is Brian Toto. He just still seems way short of confidence. His defence is non-existent. We haven't seen the normal barnstorming runs from him as Canberra from the kickoff take a 15 out from their own line.
2: I think it's a really appropriate observation you make there, Andrew, because and when he plays his best football, it's what he does on play 2 and 3, you know, coming out of their own territory. That's where he's most potent, not so much the try-scoring stuff.
0: So Canberra on his own 20. Laurie plays it to Starling. Goes right weeks to Chris. He's caught 29 out from his own line. 11 in from the eastern touchline. Starling, long cutout ball. Centre field to Tarpany. Well, they put him to the deck here. He's standing. Do you know of any player in the game who stands in tackles more than Tarpany? He didn't go to the ground there either. Starling comes left. Cutout pass away to Hosking. Then it goes down. Toto can't pick it up, and it's just booted out of frustration over the western touchline by Ethan Strange. It'll be a Penrith scrum feed from the knock-on. 5 metres in Canberra territory. It's Penrith 36, Canberra 18 with 4 minutes to go.
2: Yeah, if that pass just landed in Keanu Kinney's hands there, it was just beyond it.
0: If Keanu Kinney had taken that and scored, it would have been the greatest miracle in the history of rugby league, Michael Carrianis.
3: It would have been, but Kyle Weeks still obviously couldn't grasp at it. I thought he did. He would have gone through.
0: Wow. And then maybe Kinney could have got the pass away to Alfiano Camperera and anything could have happened.
2: Oh.
0: Here's Liam Henry for Penrith, caught 35 out. Good thing is, Manny won't ever remind you of that.
2: No, you should do.
0: Ball played to Lussick. Goes right to Lindsay Smith, away to Liotta. Wrapped up 28 out from the line by Hosking. Plays the ball to Lussick. Comes left to Smith. Links up with Cleary. Back on the inside to Isaac. Tunnel straight through. Fullback to beat. Links up with Isaiah Papali. Short, he rolls over and he gets it down for a try. I don't think he could have prevented himself from getting over the goal line. And the try awarded. Canberra players down all over the field. Try to Isaiah Papali'i. Penrith 40, Canberra 18 with 3 minutes to go here in Mudgee.
2: Yeah, Nathan Cleary just creates so much indecision in the defence there. He has a couple of players drop underneath him, but they're not sure whether he's going to dummy or go himself there. Papali'i just, as you say, Andrew, he slides over the line there. There's no need to question that try.
0: Down to the touchline again, MC.
3: And with that try,

0: Androids, game, set, beat.
1: Here's the kick to come now for Penrith. You think he's been on the Jibba Juice all day?
2: He has.
1: What?
2: Did you think that was water he was drinking?
1: No, he doesn't drink wine. So the kick to come.
2: This is boring. This
1: mind you, what I have learnt in the last few minutes is it's pointless going to him between now and the end of the game. Do you agree?
2: Oh, can we go there in the last 2 minutes?
1: Yes, we can. I'll do whatever you want, Padre. It's normally the last 30 seconds of a game he bars me from crossing to him. He chooses not to speak. That's a better option.
2: Never mentioned Keanu Kenny.
1: Well, mate, he's playing really, really well for Canberra. Here comes Cleary. Well, I thought Penrith had shut him down to the point I barely knew he was out there. Here comes Cleary. He kicks the goal. So Nathan Cleary has kicked 7 from 7. And it's now Penrith 42, Canberra 18. All right, let's try. You cross downstairs, Padre.
2: And we'll go down to Michael Carrianis and get his view on what's going on.
0: Oh, that's the best cross I've ever had there, Matty. Well done, mate. But, yeah, the Penrith Panthers, Isaiah Papali'i bobbing up in the middle of the field, just come back onto the field for Isaiah. He gets a try. And he's one of the many men that are off contract. We spoke to Matty Cameron before the game started. And, you know, he's one of those ones that I suspect they'll lock in sooner
2: rather than
0: later.
2: Don't touch the button, Andrew. I haven't finished yet.
1: Okay.
2: And what else was that, Michael?
0: No, that's all I've got.
1: Did you actually turn it off, or do I have to go it after?
2: No, I turned him off.
1: Okay, here's the kickoff, and Penrith has it. 9 metres out from its own line. I hope you heard the interview we had with Matt Cameron earlier before kickoff. He is so impressive, and I think he gets more impressive every time you speak with him or hear him speak. And it's a broader interest in the game than just Penrith, and I love that about him, and it's why I love talking to Aaron Warburton from Canterbury, their CEO, Blake Solly from South Sydney. They all have a greater vision than just insular for their club. Here's Penrith on its own 30. They do have their club's best interest at heart, don't get me wrong, but there's a broader interest. Here's Cleary kicking it downfield, looking for a 40-20, but it bounces away from Kyo Weeks. Don't call me Keanu Kenny. And Minnie Weeksy, he picks it up a metre out from his own line, returns it, tackled 12 out from his own goal line. The score line is 42 points to 18 in favour of Penrith. 1 minute 50 to go after the game. Michael will speak with players on the field. Matthew will have his ABC Player of the Year. And we're about 12 or 13 minutes away from heading to Q, Billy and Zeno at Lang Park for the Nightcap. Tomorrow we're on air from midday at Western Sydney Stadium. Myself, Luke Lewis, if well enough. It's a bit butcher's hook today, he tells me, and Gibbsy. And we'll call the 4 o'clock game between West Tigers and Parramatta. And at 2 o'clock, big game at Shark Park. Cronulla against South Sydney. You'll hear it all right here on NRL Sunday on ABC Sport as Tim McCaw runs around in circles, ran behind Morgan Smithies. So he has to surrender. 22 out from his own line. Played to Starling. Goes left to Tarpany. Can they put him down? Can they put him down? He's over the 30. Stands in. And now he does hit the deck. 33 out from the Canberra line. And 18 in from the Western touch line with 59 seconds to go. Chip over the top. Flying through Laurie. And then it goes through the hands of Sanders. He taps it back to Starling. But it's a knock-on from Ethan Sanders. And Penrith gets a scrum feed right on halfway. Right in centre field. Now, do you think Nathan Cleary's got a late trickle? Though we've got a Canberra challenge here. Should be bad when you're down by
3: challenge from the Raiders. On for a decision.
1: 20-odd.
2: Well, I haven't used them.
1: Yeah, I know, but
2: well, what? You don't get two in the next game if you
1: I understand.
2: Well, yeah.
4: Did all aspects of play leading up to this.
1: There's 44 seconds to go. 7-3 to the Panthers today. They're down 6-0. Canberra burst out of the block.
4: Ethan Sanders touches the ball there. The ball continues to travel forward towards the opponent's dead ball line. This is a knock-on. The challenge is unsuccessful.
1: So they should lose one next week now.
2: Yeah.
1: But being frivolous.
2: But how entertaining is that, listening to that from the bunker?
1: That's true.
2: I feel pumped.
1: Well done, Ashley Klein.
2: But didn't that give you a lift?
1: No. Penrith, 5 metres in Canberra territory. And I'll play the ball now to Freddie Lussick. Come centre field right to Moses Leota. He's been one of many great players for Penrith. There's another strong surge. Taken 32 out from the goal line. 30 seconds to go. Lussick comes right to Lindsay Smith. Right footstep into Smithies. Then he accelerates into Smithies and Laurie. And he's taken 21 metres out. Does Nathan Cleary have a trick left with 15 seconds to go? Short side left to Papali'i. Left footstep by Big Isaiah Papali'i. Tarpany can't make the tackle. He reaches over. He's got a double, has he? Now we're going to the bunker. That might be a double movement.
3: Coming into four, mate. We've got no try with this one.

0: he lands short, and then I believe he promotes it for a double movement.
1: That looked more like a traditional double movement than his previous effort that was a try. With 4 seconds to go, it remains at the moment 42-16 as we go to the bunker late.
2: Okay, arm touches the ground here, and KO Weeks is affecting a tackle. Isaiah promotes the ball to the try line. We have a decision.
1: So it will be a penalty to Canberra. Down to the touchline, Michael Carrianis.
3: Yeah, well, if you're ever going to test the double movement, Lord, now's the time to do it. 4 seconds left on the game with the game done and dusted. No issue with that. But
1: what about you being strong in the last 4 seconds?
3: I'm a professional, Andrew. You know this.
1: So penalty to Canberra. Starling kicks it beyond the dead ball line. You don't often see a game in that way. But well done, Penrith. Far too good for Canberra here in Mudgee before a sellout crowd winning 42 points to 18. Sellout crowd of 10,000. I promise you, it was chock-a-block here about an hour and a half before kickoff. Wonderful reception from the people at Mudgee. And please, NRL, please, Penrith or any other club, adopt towns like Mudgee. It is a unique atmosphere. It is a stunning opportunity for people in regional areas to come and enjoy NRL footy. They are desperate to support the NRL. So help them out. This is fabulous for the game, and there should be much, much more of it. But I worry that the only regional game in New South Wales next year is going to be in Bathurst with Penrith. Now, for Penrith, 42 points, tries to Liam Martin in the 9th minute and in the 20th. Tom Jenkins then went back-to-back in the 32nd and 37th minutes. He now has 28 tries on the year. Jackson Edgar's first career try in the 40th minute. Liam Henry scored in the 57th and Isaiah Papali'i in the 77th. Liam Henry on report in the 36th minute. 2 restarts, 1 unsuccessful challenge. And for Canberra, 18 points, tries to Matt Timmercourt in the 4th minute. Matt Nicholson in the 70th. Ethan Strange in the 74th minute. Ethan Sanders, 3 from 3. Seb Chris on report in the 48th minute for dangerous contact. 5 restarts, 1 unsuccessful challenge. Penalties finished 4 apiece. At halftime, Penrith had it in the bag at 30 points to 6. And in the end, Penrith 42 defeats Canberra 18. And in about 9 minutes, we're off to Brisbane for the Broncos-Newcastle clash. In the second quarter of the AFL, Giants 26, Port Adelaide 14. Look, there were some moments there in the last 15, 20 minutes, Matty, that won't terribly please Ivan Cleary, but they'd done the hard work by then.
0: Yeah, and they'd done the hard work in the first half, Andrew, so they decided just to choke the life out of the Canberra Raiders team, and they just played with poise and relentlessness in that second half. They weren't chasing points, were they, in that second half? They were just prepared just to squeeze the life out of the Canberra Raiders, and they did it, albeit the Raiders scored some amazing tries in that second half.
1: I must admit, I don't like to preempt, but I've already written 3 next to Nathan Cleary's name. Well, we'll get your ABC Player of the Year points very shortly. Speaking of Nathan Cleary, here he is with Michael Carrianis.
3: Yes, I'm joined by him now, Nathan. Quite a clinical performance from you guys. You must be happy with that.
4: Yeah, for sure. It's probably a performance we've been looking for over the last few weeks. And, you know, Canberra have been coming into a purple patch form and obviously fighting hard to make the 8, so knew it'd be, you know, difficult, particularly to start off. And I'm really happy with the foundation we built. A bit disappointed with the back in the second half, just letting a few tries, but, you know, finished on a high note, so that's good.
3: You mentioned that they've been red hot. They started pretty well as well. You guys probably missed a jump a little bit in that opening 5 minutes, but found a way to get back into it.
4: Yeah, to be honest, I think we did miss a jump in that first 5 minutes, but conceding that try probably kicked us into gear a little bit. I thought our defence off the back of that was great, and it actually set up the rest of the game. So, yeah, disappointing with that, but I thought the way we bounced back was really important, and yeah, did well.
3: Coach made a big call to move the 5-8, Blaise Talangi out, Jack Cogger in. Did that change much for you heading into today?
4: Not really. No, I think Cogs and I have a good relationship. We see the game very similar, so it was pretty seamless, and looking forward to getting a few more reps together, and yeah, I love playing alongside him.
3: Big back end of the season now, mate. What do you guys need to focus to make sure you sit on top of the ladder when it comes to the end of the regular season?
4: A bit of everything. You know, we just want to keep improving every area. I think, you know, look at tonight, it was definitely a start, and just those tries we conceded late. Yeah, they're probably things you want to tidy up on. You can't be doing that against the elite sides. And but other than that, it was a good performance, heading in the right direction.
3: Another big test next week against the Warriors. Good luck, mate.
4: Absolutely. Cheers, mate.
1: Nathan Cleary down there with Michael Carrianis. And we've got about 6 minutes before we head across to Lang Park in Brisbane. So plenty of time for another chat or two from MC, and then the Player of the Year points from Matty Elliott. In the end, it was 42 points to 18 in favour of Penrith over Canberra, and there had been a bit of a form slump for Penrith, but that seems to have been smacked away. what a big game next weekend in Auckland. It's Penrith against the Warriors. You might remember that game at Western Sydney Stadium earlier in the year. To that point, it was the game of the year. Penrith just got away with it. All right, let's check in with the Penrith camp again. Casey McLean down there with MC.
3: Yeah, Casey, you came off late in the game. You got a bit of ice on that thumb of yours. What's the issue there?
5: I'm not too sure. I think physios tested. They said it's not too bad. I'm not feeling too bad myself, so kind of just got to get back home, probably get a few scans and such, but I'm feeling positive about it.
3: What did you make of that performance otherwise, except for the thumb?
5: No, really, really proud to be able to come back out, but to Mudgee, get the result we wanted, unlike last year. Kind of play the brand of footer we wanted to play. And yeah, like I said, walk away with 2 points.
3: You mentioned Mudgee, you guys have been here since Tuesday, so you've really bought into the community. How's the week been?
5: Oh, it's been exceptional. The place is staying up the road. It's a one of a kind, five stars, honestly. But now even, getting down to visit some schools, it's getting to give back to the community, because it's such a special thing.
3: Spoke to Nathan earlier, and he said this was a performance that you guys probably needed, like you're building towards it, to get back on, not on track, but to get your season back to flying high. What did you make of the game?
5: No, it was a really tough game for the whole 80. I know, I suppose scoreline doesn't show that, but, we had to earn every minute of the 80 minutes, and, to kind of, be able to put our best foot forward, moving forward, like you said, it's good stepping stone.
3: Good luck with the scans. Hope all goes well.
5: Thanks, man. Appreciate it.
1: All right, good job, Michael. I'll get your final thoughts very shortly as well. But Matthew Elliott, ABC Player of the Year, points after the Panthers 42-18 win over Canberra.
0: I'm going to shock you a little bit, Andrew. I'm not going to give 3 to Nathan Cleary. I'm going to give 3 to Isaiah Yeo.
1: Ooh, okay.
0: I thought he was amazing. Came up with 3 break passes, 178 metres on his own, and 55 tackles. I just thought his play through the middle third there was probably the best I've seen him play in a little while. Nathan Cleary gets my 2. Halfbacks shouldn't be carrying the ball for 134 metres, Andrew, coming up with 4 try assists and 16 tackles.
1: Gosh. They were the two standouts, weren't they?
0: Yeah.
1: And Penrith had many good players, but they were the standouts.
0: Yeah, and it was hard to... Well, it wasn't hard to come up with a third. I'm coming up with Thomas Jenkins, Andrew. He scores 2 tries, 244 metres. That's...
1: Between wing and fullback.
0: Yeah. He's just such an asset for that team. And I'm not just doing it because of the numbers and him getting across the try line. It's the work that he does in the early plays. He's being Brian Toto for them.
1: Yeah. Yeah, that's a good call. All right, 3 to Isaiah Yeo, 2 to Nathan Cleary, and 1 point to Tom Jenkins. MC, what's going to be your major takeaway from the game here tonight?
3: Yeah, well, obviously Canberra season done and dusted. Now that we put a line through them formally, and then the Penrith Panthers, not that they, speaking to Nathan, he summed it up best, is a performance they, not that they needed, but it was just a reminder, I guess, for everyone of just how good they are and how good they can be when they string it all together. They were so clinical tonight. There wasn't anything remarkable about their play, but they were back to their clinical best, but that's probably a standout.
1: Yeah, and again, it's easy to forget the first 7 or 8 minutes. I know that in the context of an 80-minute game doesn't seem like much, but it was Canberra that looked all over Penrith, and they scored an easy try early in the game through Timocor, and Penrith looked like they were in for a real tough night.
0: Yeah, I couldn't agree with you more, Andrew, and I thought that this was going to be a game that it looked like the Raiders were going to dominate, but as Nathan Cleary shared with MC, that's what they needed, a little bit of a kick up the backside, and it got them really focused. And the scary thing about it for other teams, because I thought the Raiders played pretty well tonight, but the scary thing for other teams, you can see the amount of improvement left in them. It's not as though you feel like they played their best football, and the scoreline was pretty emphatic. They'd be disappointed with the 18.
1: It just, I agree, but it just looked like a team that went, oh, finals. I remember what they're like. They're not far away. Let's lift. Just really? Like you, Padre. That's exactly what they were thinking.
0: You went and you got a cover.
1: Yes, and Keanu Kenny outstanding on a badly beaten team.
0: Well, I should have given him 3 points.
1: Well, once again, just to finish with tonight, without labouring the point, in fact, to hell with it, I will labour the point. Let's not make this the last time we're in Mudgee. Please. This is 3.5 hours from Sydney. It's a venue that, again, craves NRL action, and they've responded every single time it comes here. But you can say the same for Tamworth and Dubbo. You can say the same for Coffs Harbour. You can say the same for Wagga Wagga. Please keep them coming. Don't take regional rugby league away from these people. And again, the road trips that people have come on to bring business into these communities is substantial. Michael Carrianis, thank you. Good job today, mainly. And I look forward to your shouting dinner. Thanks, mate.
3: All right, bye.
1: And big stories in the Sunday telly tomorrow?
3: Plenty.
1: Okay, look forward to all of those. Matthew, thank you, mate. Good job. Catch you very soon.
0: Well,

0: That about the country games too, Andrew.
1: All right, thank you, Padre. Big thank you to our producer, Ralph Tucker, here. He's on the field there with Michael, leading him off, protecting him from the mob of fans. To the Turnbuckle, our man of sound here in Mudgee, Nathan Turnbull. Thank you, Turnbuckle. And to Adam Joni, back in the studio. Good job, J-Dog. Thank you very much. And what a win. Penrith win, 42-18. Let's get to Lang Park. Quentin Hull, good evening.
2: Safe travels, gentlemen. Thank you. Welcome to the cauldron, Brisbane versus Newcastle. And what a big night it is for the Knights. The Wooden Spooners of last year have been, as mentioned in the halftime cross, one of the great stories of the season. But now, three losses in a row and no Dylan Brown, no Dylan Lucas for the rest of the season off the back of those bad injuries that they picked up in their one-point loss to the Roosters last week. Are we going to get a wobble from the Knights? Is this the opportunity for the Broncos to show a bit of pride, and a disastrous season for the reigning premier just might get a little bit of a bump in the last 6 weeks? That's part of the story we'll bring you from a beautiful scene in Brisbane. Absolutely lovely conditions for winter rugby league. No changes to the starting 13s as far as the benches are concerned for the Knights. Harrison Graham has been scratched, so he's not playing. And Luke Gale scratched from the squads that were trimmed 24 hours ago. No Jesse Arthurs or Josh Corrick for the Broncos. No Kyle McCarthy or Connor Fitano for the Knights as well. I'm alongside former Kangaroo, former Maroon, former Bear, Billy Moore. Welcome to Saturday Night Football at the Cauldron, Billy. And boy, it's all about the boys from the Hunter tonight. How are you?
3: I'm great. Hello, listeners. Yes, look, it is about the boys from the Hunter for the simple fact the Bronx can't play finals. They obviously want to win this game in front of... Well, still going to be a very healthy crowd. As that queue, you're not playing finals and you still get 43,000 to your game. But you talk about the Knights lost their last three, and in those losses, they lost to South by two, they lost to Sharks by two, they lost to the Chooks last week by one. So thereabouts every game. That's what I like about what's happened under Holbrook. There's some steel and some spine about it, and they're developing as a whole squad, not just relying on the stars. And they're going to need those tier two, tier three players tonight because they've lost several players. So can't wait for the game. The real question mark is, will the Broncos turn up? And you'd hope in front of 43,000 faithful that they bring their best form, because it's actually a pretty good Broncos team.
2: Yeah, they've, of course, had their injury worries throughout the season. One of the many ingredients to this, the recipe of the disastrous premiership defence. But you look at Walsh at 1, Mam at 6, Reynolds at 7, Pakes at 9, Haas at 10, Carrigan at 13. And Billy Walters is back on the bench as well for his second game of the season. He made his return from an ACL injury up in Townsville last week, where they actually lost to the Cowboys. I don't know how you can line up that form. How? Yeah, it's a sore point for the man who's on the sideline tonight. But, Zaino, look, you can sort of get your mood lifted after a tough start to your rugby league weekend with, look, if you're a winter sideline eye, this is the kind of weather conditions you want to be in.
4: Absolutely, Q. 22 degrees, perfect weather for football. Not a cloud in the sky. I was a bit worried earlier that we might have had concerns with some rain, but it's beautiful conditions. 43,000 expected for tonight, making a great atmosphere. How could you not be excited with Reece Walsh up against Kalen Ponga? One thing I will say, though, is there's some rumours down here that Payne Haas got injured in the warm-up. I'm actually standing on the tunnel of the Broncos, waiting for them to run out. So we'll know sooner or later whether or not he's starting, but there are some concerns that Payne Haas might have injured himself with that shoulder.
2: Shoulder injury. Okay. We'll keep an eye on that. Good on you, Zane. Here come the Knights. Kalen Ponga back leading the team, having missed that game last week due to a quad injury. He's at fullback. Young and Marju, the wingers. Gagai and Best in the centres. Sharp and Smith in the halves. Up front, it's Hopwood and Mooney with Crossland, the hooker. The second row, McEwen's back, having missed three games with a hamstring. He joins Manalelayua in the second row. Croker is the lock forward. And the bench for the Knights, four of this half dozen: Frizzell, Cant, Jones, Fletcher Hunt, Crouch and Winter. And I say Fletcher Hunt because we've got three Hunts playing, two on the other side. Brisbane at fullback, it's Walsh. Wingers, Carapani and Anderson. Centres, Stags and Mariner. Halves, Mam and Reynolds. That sounds like a pretty strong back

0: fraternity. Up front, VJ Semu in the front row with Payne Haas, Pakes the hooker. Willison and Jordan Ricky in the second row with Carrigan the lock. And four of these six from the bench. Walters, Tolte, Jaden Hunt, Ben Hunt, Perham and Shibasaki as the Broncos run out onto the field with their traditional home deep maroon. And Zane Bojack, yep, just before the kickoff, eyes on Payne if he's there. And there's a tribute to Corey Jensen on the jersey as well.
1: Absolutely. Now, good news for the Bronx is Payne Haas has walked out. I'm just actually talking to Troy Thompson, who is the manager of the Broncos. No concerns with Payne?
2: No. He just tweaked his shoulder there, mate. We just strapped up. He's right to go.
1: All right, there you go. You heard it from the horse's mouth, so Payne's right to go. 257, the number underneath the Broncos badge. 95 games for the Broncos. Corey Jensen, unfortunately, medically retired this week with clots in his lungs. What a contributor he's been for this club, and they will pay tribute with that number underneath the Broncos badge. He was presented before the crowd, Kiel, and I can tell you he's a very popular member of this squad. They are playing for him tonight.
0: Who wins, Billy Moore?
3: I've got the Bronx. I think there's still so much pride in that team. Haas is fit playing. Walsh is there. All their big guns are playing. So they will get home against a very gallant Knights team.
0: So is it the big names playing for pride or a club who's trying to return to the finals? One of the stories of the season last year's Wooden Spooners, the Knights. What can they do with their captain back tonight, even though a couple of big guns are gone for the season? Kickoff in Brisbane first. Carry from Hopwood. The Knights have got it playing in their predominantly away white strip and running towards the left of screen and northern end in this first half. Marju gets to the 20 and now Manalaleua with carry three and a couple of post contact metres for the young Kiwi born second rower. He'll play at 15 from halfway. Cross land at dummy half, gives to right and centre field for Croker, runs into the defence and takes the tackle for the Knights on his own 40. Cross land to the right, given on to Mooney. There's been such a successful night since making the move from the Raiders. Plays it on half play, end of first set. It'll be a kick from Smith downfield. Right boot bomb, straight at Walsh. Catches it 8 from his own line, the Brisbane custodian. Runs over the 10 to a roar of the crowd before being met by the defence. And the Broncos will start this set. Well, a dozen from their own line. Walsh just walked off the mark for a moment. Told to go back by referee Grant Atkins. Chris Butler is in the bunker tonight. And as ever, your texts are welcome on 0467 920 triple two. Brisbane with the ball midway goal line halfway as a run taken by Mariner plays the football, and now there's Haas. He's got that right knee heavily strapped but did tweak his shoulder in the warm-up. Great work from our man Zane Bojack. He's all over it on the touchline. Haas plays at 15 from halfway. Give 7 or 8 in the gain. One out from Carrigan next carry. Last play Brisbane, and it's Reynolds with the kick downfield. Lazy's right slipper into it. It's a high kick which is caught by returning skipper Ponga on the 10. Gives it to Marju and he'll be tackled about 22 from the southern in goal, so we get through the first two sets. No score in Brisbane after 2 minutes, after it was Penrith 42-18 in Mudgee, and earlier today the Warriors 42-6 down at Robina over the Titans.
3: I like the back five of the Knights, Q. There's so much power and strength there and creativity. That's going to be one of their strengths, and like bringing the ball back from kick returns.
0: The Gagai to the 40. Of course, he'll be in Broncos colours again next year. Now forward again goes Manalaleua, tackled 2 metres inside Newcastle territory, and a wavy fisty. Set restart for Newcastle, and this helps Mooney go forward and take the Knights into attack with a fresh set. Crossland passes right to Croker, onto Smith. Dummies and straightens, taken down by the tackle of Willison. 31 metres out. Play to Ponga, jumps blindside, comes back open to the left, runs into the tackle of Carrigan, and Good gets put down. 21 metres out, 20 in from touch on the right, back to left and open side, through the hands of Smith, on to Sharp, beats one, Fletcher Sharp, beats two, beats three, and scores! Newcastle strike as Fletcher Sharp, from fullback to the number six, he beats flimsy Broncos defenders to score the opening try for the Knights after only 3 minutes.
3: Oh, what a ripping try there from the 5'8". For the Knights, Fletcher Sharp had plenty of work to do. He beats Reynolds cold on the left foot step and then powers away from a chasing Reece Walsh. He got a hand to him but couldn't bring him down. And all in all, that's very poor defence by the Broncos. Good work by the Knights. Their first couple of sets have been very impressive. They've found plenty of space They've won the collisions, poked their nose through, and a very unheralded forward pack. I gave a rap to the back five, but a lot of these guys in the pack of the Knights really aren't big household names, but they play well this season, and we're seeing again early on that they certainly are not afraid of this Broncos forward pack.
1: Well, two things I noticed there. Firstly, you can't have a 5'8 just pushing off his opposite halfback and going through that easy. Adam Reynolds, if he's going to play on and he's going to try and see out the season, he needs to defend better than that for the Broncos. Also, if you watch Payne Haas, the way he's tackling at their queue, he's carrying that right arm. There's real concerns. I'd be surprised if the Knights don't go any more.
0: Zane Bozak on the touchline. Fletcher Sharp now with 8 tries this year. And Sandon Smith is going to keep the kicking duties, even though Ponga is back in the team. Well, he's got them for now, but obviously nursing that quad injury, Callan Ponga. So Sandon Smith, who's got a good strike rate, 31 of 39 this year, slightly left of the upright, strikes it with his right boot, and the Knights have got the perfect start in Brisbane. Newcastle 6 leads the Broncos 0, and we've only played 4 minutes here at the Cauldron. Around the grounds in the AFL, Port Adelaide lead Greater Western Sydney by 11 points, Port 39, Giants 28, that second quarter, and the game between Carlton and Brisbane has just got underway.
3: They buy Dylan Brown from Parramatta, and he's been a good buy. Expensive, but good. But you sort of forget Sandon Smith sort of slipped through. That he came up from the Roosters. Just watching him early on in this game, he is really, really electric. Quicker than I thought.
0: And the try scorer actually catches the ball from the kickoff in Sharp, and he dishes it off there to young Hopwood. Taken 10 from that southern in goal area. 0467 920 222. The text message number to get in touch. Marju play 3, and now Manu Leleiua play 3 for Manu Leleiua. Tackled midway goal line and halfway. The Knights working their way upfield in the hands of Croker. They've just got a bunch of forwards that just does the job most weeks. Now to the left, it's given to Sharp. Feeds the inside line of Bradman Best. Runs into the tackle of Ricky. Needs help from Haas and Reynolds. They put him down. Best plays it on halfway. Played to Crossland. Given to Smith. Rushed at but kicks downfield. Shallowish kick. Met by Walsh coming forward. 15 from his own line. Gives the pass to man wrapping infield in Anderson, and Grant Anderson playing on the wing tonight for the Broncos is tackled 15 from his own line. Now in the hands of Carapani, just beyond the 20 for the Broncos as he stopped. Walsh is at distributor, gives it off left shoulder to Mariner. Dean Mariner short of the 30, out on the left edge for Brisbane. 6-0 to the Knights as Ba'asemu tracks forward. Stop 15 from halfway. Blindside, Mam hits the ball at pace but runs into the tackle of Smith and Crossland. Mam to halfway as he plays it. Pakes directs it blindside left. End of set. Walsh is the man. He's got it, but he kicks downfield. It's going to come down 20 out. Ponga slides underneath the leaping Bronco.
1: What a catch.
0: Oh, that was interesting.
3: A high-risk catch. It was amazing he came up with the ball. He caught it on the ground sliding.
0: He allowed the Broncos to have a play at that. And in the flashing moment, I didn't catch the number plate of the Bronco that should have jumped at that. Oh, Reynolds has just been steamrolled there. Run from... Oh, he's so hurt, Reynolds. It was a great run from Margie. He's trying to crawl to get up. Quick ball to the left. Manalele, you a line break. Given the best. Back infield to the young second rower who's brought down. Only 8 metres out. And the referee is going to call play up because they're going to have to send Adam Reynolds to head injury assessment, even though the Broncos were way, way, way tardy getting back on side.
3: They were on the rack.
0: And this is... Zane, down to you on the touchline.
1: Yeah, look, he got pushed off and he had no answer. He tried to get up a couple of times, but Marzu, he just got caught. I don't really think it was the forearm, more with the chest area, I reckon. And he just got bumped off, and no good. Adam Reynolds going straight down the race for HIA.
0: Knights to the right, and Smith has taken only 11 metres out. So Newcastle on the attack. Reynolds off the ground. Question mark over Haas and also Willison too. Little grubber into the in goal from Ponga. Now Walsh has taken it and was about to race 100 metres downfield, but the referee's whistle stops him. And is there a penalty going to Newcastle here for a man being held back?
3: Interesting outcome because Walsh is away.
0: And just tune in here.
4: but no grounding. I've got a grab on the Knights player illegally.
0: So this is potentially a penalty and potentially a sin bin as well. Now, Xavier Willison might have an issue as well, Zane, down to you.
1: Yeah, I'm just trying to locate Xavier. I know Ben Hunt's out there replacing.
0: And Jaden's Hunt is out there too. So we've now got B Hunt, J Hunt out there.
1: Okay.
0: And I've just seen a message come through that there's a concern for Willison.
1: Okay, I'll follow up on that one.
4: Looking at the action from Dean Mariner.
3: It's where the Mariner holds one of the Knights players off the ball. Just there. He grabs him.
0: He wasn't in possession of the ball.
3: But he was going to be.
4: But a clear grab by Dean Mariner, which is a penalty. We're just weighing up the options of a professional foul now. A no try, take out.
0: I can't see how after AJ Brimson got sent to the bin earlier today for something very similar in that Warriors big win at Robina. This is very same. And it should be 10 minutes in the sin bin for Dean Mariner.
3: It is a professional foul.
4: Dean Mariner is a professional foul. We're really at the possibility of a penalty try because of the proximity of Reece Walsh. We have a decision.
0: So, is he going to the bin?
3: He'll have to.
0: Yeah. That was Chris Butler in the bunker. Yeah. Dean Mariner goes to the bin. Which is very consistent from, if you've been across the day's footy, that's exactly what got to the centre of the bin for Robina earlier today.
3: They've got dramas for mine, the Broncos, because with 13-on-13, they are looking a little bit off the pace. The Knights are punching their nose through at will. They control possession here and play clever football, which I think they just seem to be on the money. The Knights are in the groove.
1: They are, and they're targeting that left-hand side or right-side defences. Here's another big charge. Willison's got a knee injury, guys. We're waiting on the diagnosis.
0: Thank you. Forward goes McEwen, tackled five out. Knights to the left through Croker. On to Mooney. Trey Mooney tackled for Newcastle, five from the Brisbane line. Newcastle already lead 6-0. Crossland passes right. A little bit disorganised between Sharp and Smith. Sharp catches it and eventually has to go forward with the two halves basically standing in the same phone box and not knowing who was going to go forward. Now Crossland to the right through Smith. To Ponga, beats the tackle of one, passes to the wing for Young, gets through Mam and scores. And the Knights have started brilliantly in Brisbane. And this has got danger signs all over it for the Premiers. Newcastle double up for a 10-0 lead. Dom Young over in the right corner and we've only played 8 minutes.
3: We touched on the fact we thought the Knights are in a groove and they are. But from a Broncos perspective, what's probably more worrying is how bad they're looking. They're missing tackles they should be making. And the fullback, who was able to punch his nose through there, Ponga, found some space. He gets the ball here, Dom Young. He should have been tackled. They play touch. No. The fullback in the 5'8", Ezra Mann and Reece Walsh go touch. They should have stopped him there, Zeno. That to me is incredibly poor defence when they knew that he couldn't have passed to anyone else. Young, he had only one course he could take. They should have stopped him.
1: 17th try of the season for Young. He joins Marzu as they race to the leading try scorer for the season for the Knights. I can tell you, cat one for Adam Reynolds. He won't be back tonight. As I said, waiting on diagnosis from Willison. But this has been the worst possible start by the Broncos. You started off your coverage tonight, Q, by saying the Broncos got beaten by the Cowboys, who just conceded 82 to the Roosters. I think that might show us where the Broncos are at the moment.
0: So, repeating Reynolds, cat one, and won't play Battle of Brisbane against the Dolphins next week.
1: Yeah. Done.
0: And we wonder then, well, there's four games left after that. Sandon Smith from out on the right, couple of metres in from touch. Misses the conversion near side. He's one from two. Scoreline remains Newcastle 10, Brisbane 0. You're with NRL Saturday on ABC Sport. Quentin Hull, along with Billy Moore and Zane Bojack. 0467 920 222. If you want to get in touch, 0467 920 222. Tracy from Gympie says, can the Broncos NRLW team get out there? They'd put more effort in. Oh, Tracy!
3: Well, what's blowing me away is this unheralded forward pack from the Knights are absolutely tearing the Broncos' pack apart.
0: Kickoff takes effect, and first carry from the Knights. Mooney gets to the 10, tackled by Carrigan, plays the ball to Sharp. Given on to Marju, who was the man that ran over the top of Reynolds and knocked him out of the game. Marju plays at 15 from the southern end. Now Mooney blindside, runs straight into Jayden Hunt, who makes the tackle in company with Simu. Played to Crossland, passes back to right and centre field through the hands here. Croker to Smith on to Ponga, who stepped past Jayden Hunt, got ankle tapped by Pakes and finished off by Mam. He was almost into the backfield, Ponga. Boy, oh boy, this is looking ominous for the Broncos and very, very good for Newcastle. McEwen up to halfway, tackled. Crossland passes blind on the last, and Smith puts a kick downfield. It's a bomb, which is caught by Walsh on his own 20, but immediately met by the tackle of Croker. And the Broncos will start their set on their own 20. Carapani receives runs infield and runs into three defenders. He's pushed back 5 and 6 metres. Well, their scoreline's one thing, the injuries are another, but the enthusiasm, that's the third part of what's going on here for the Knights. They're right up for it.
3: It's stunning. It's great to see the boys from the 100 have turned up to play. Where they are on the NRL ladder is not a fluke. But Holbrook has got them firing.
0: Pakes a dummy half, passes infield to Ben Hunt, gives it on to Walsh, passes to Mam. Mam floats the ball to the left edge. Carapani's got space to run down the eastern touchline. Over halfway defence, Carmi changes position, shifts and runs infield. It runs into the tackle of Crossland, who puts him down. But that was a good run from Carapani. Brisbane 35 out. Pass to right and centre field for Walsh. He kicks for Anderson's wing. Anderson flies. One-on-one jumping and catching battle there with Marju. And it was knocked on by Anderson. Both of them had a piece of that. Good contest. That's what the rules have been designed to show over these years. That was a great winger on winger. Both contest for the ball.
3: Both had eyes for the ball. You're right, Q. And in the end, that's what Dom Young is very good at. One in the air.
0: And the Knights survive. 10-0 the scoreline as Bradman Best runs over the 20-metre line. He went all right the last time he played here, didn't he, Bradman? Yeah, I don't know, Billy, yeah, do you remember that game?
3: Yeah, I can't remember what the game was, but I'm pretty sure he had a good game.
0: Hopwood rolls forward. He's 15 from halfway. As to the right now, Smith gives to Ponga. Beautiful pass, sends Young down the wing. Up to the 40, passes infield to Smith. Gathers it on, and it's a forward pass.
3: I thought he was going to put it on the toe there.
0: Well, I had my eye on the referee, Grant Atkins, there, who I think he said that was backwards out of the hand and floated forward, but then he took the advice of his touch judge to call it forward.
3: Draw the exact same thing.
0: Yeah.
3: I moved on and I thought, well, that's going to be good. Sandon Smith will play the ball, but referee decided differently after the advice from the touchy. You're right.
1: Finally, some good news for the Broncos, guys. I just spoke to Troy Thompson again. He's a busy man. It was a cut to the quad for Willison. They're getting that gash cleaned and they expect him to come back.
0: So, as they say in the classics, just a flesh wound. So hopefully for the Broncos that gets sealed up properly and he'll be able to get back out there. 27 minutes remaining in this first half. It's all Newcastle so far. 10-0 to the Knights. Carrigan's got the ball for Brisbane and he's tackled. Still 15 metres his own side of halfway. Pakes a distributor, passes left in centre field. Ben Hunt given on to Haas. Right knee strap, tweaked his shoulder in the warm-up, but big pain. Still needs five men to put him down.
3: They just look, bees for a honeypot, they can't do him.
0: Five from halfway, blindside, given to Mam. Runs the ball, short ball there on to Jayden Hunt, but he's tackled.
3: Good D.
0: And put down 35 from the Knights line. Back to right and centre field. It's in the hands of Ben Hunt. Flat ball onto Semu. Well met, though, by the defence of McEwen. One-on-one contact. Gets help from Croker to finish him off. And now it's last play Brisbane. They're 30 metres out. Reece Walsh puts up a left-foot bomb. It'll come down a metre from the goal line. Ponga leaps. Has it touched away from him by Anderson, who's down and hurt? He might have done a finger or a wrist in that. It's a penalty going to the Knights. I think, was there a Bronco in an offside position? Now Grant Anderson's flexing his right forearm, Zane.
1: Is it his bicep? Or it might be elbow. Has he hyperextended his elbow when he's come down from trying to take the kick? Let's have a look. Yeah, that's what's happened, Q-Man. He's put his hand down, he's hyperextended his elbow. So that's not good for the former Melbourne Storm heading off to the Warriors player either.
3: So the penalty's because he didn't try to catch it.
0: Right, he just tried to tap it, not try and catch it. Okay. Thanks, Billy. So the Knights don't gain much on that kick downfield, and there's some good defence. Ben Hunt was there helping out with Tony Staggs. They got under the ribs of Manu Laleu and drove him back and almost over the touchline. Now Best runs infield for Newcastle, taken on the 30. 10-0 to the Knights, early stages at Lang Park, NRL Saturday on ABC Sport.

0: Lightside chip, Ponga on to Gagai to Young, burns Karapani down the wing, comes to Walsh. Walsh makes the tackle, but only 30 metres from the Broncos line. Dumb Young is having a field day out there so far. Back to left and centre field. Smith to Crossland, given to Ponga. Across the 30 they go. Sharp to Best. Best takes on the line, but Staggs brings him down. One on one. Bradman Best to play at 15 from the goal line. Maggi passes infield to Sharp. Given to Crossland, running laterally across the 20. Gives to Smith. Dummy straight. Jaden Hunt takes him down from behind. Makes the tackle. Last play, Knights 11 metres out. Ball played to Crossland, given to Ponga. Grabber for the in-goal area is too hot. It's gone dead. Out to the 20 for a 7-tackle set and a 20-metre restart for the Broncos. Don't they need it. 15 minutes played, 2-0 to the Knights. They lead it 10 points to nil. Quentin Hull, Billy Moore and Zane Bojack with you for NRL Saturday on ABC Sport.
1: What a beautiful set of six in attack there by the Knights. Both down their left and right-hand sides are spreading the ball. Ponga is having a field day, carving up the Bronx.
0: Carrigan's got it for Brisbane, taken 5 from halfway. G'day to Glenn from Quirindi. Listen to you online every game, even when with the TV sound off. Great commentary. Knights starting well. Thank you, Glenn. Yeah, you can try ABC Listen and wrap it now. It syncs up pretty well with the TV. 0467920222 if you want to get in touch. Now Haas takes the Bronx to within 32 of the line. Given to Ben Hunt, end of set, blindside. He bombs for that. Attacking right corner again, it's Anderson with Ponga. Anderson doesn't jump this time. Ponga does and catches it and defuses the bomb. And the Newcastle captain plays it far from his own line. Callan Ponga, just his 11th game of the season. He only played 13 last year. We know injury has been a big part of his story of recent times. Hold down. Was there a crusher there?
1: Hold down, man.
0: Hold down against Carrigan.
1: Yeah.
0: Penalty.
1: Bad penalty because they just...
0: Penalty Knights.
1: They get in, so they get into a little bit of an arm wrestle, but now they'll give the piggyback for the Knights out of their 10-metre area, and their attack is brilliant down both sides of the field, Zane. They've got a strike everywhere.
2: Well, you know where they're making the inroads. It's not just the Knights forwards through the middle. It's both Sand and Smith and Fletcher Sharp. They are making their runs, which is making the defensive line just stand off them a little bit. Gives them more space on the outside.
0: So Knights take the kick downfield. Best tackled first play, still 10 inside his own half. Now Cody Hopwood runs his field. Stop 5 from halfway. Plays the ball to Crossland. Give it to the right. Smith to Ponga. Why not go right again? Yeah. Here goes Gagai over halfway. Flick pass to Young. Up to the 30. Taken down by the tackle of Karapani. They are gaining metres at will on that far touchline. Back to left and centre field. Smith to Crossland. Crossland to Ponga. Ponga holds it and got tackled and lost it forward. The Bronx have got it. Was a little Staggs picked it up and he gives an offload to Walsh on the counter attack. Walsh's flick pass was at the knees of Anderson and he's dropped it. Did they go over the advantage line? I'd say so.
1: You'd have to think so. Yeah. By the referee's actions, you're right.
0: And I'd say that this will be a Knights ball, even though it was off a Newcastle original infraction.
1: And do infraction if Ponga had given the ball either on the inside runner or been able to pass it out. They had an overlap, the Bronx, but that's the game. It's a game of fractions of seconds and inches, and that was a pretty silly pass.
0: 10-0 Knights here. Halftime in the AFL. The Giants have got to the lead over Port by 2 points. First quarter, Brisbane 3-3-21, Lee Carlton 3-1-19. So the Lions in action tonight at Docklands. If you want to hear that on analog radio around Brisbane, 936 on the AM dials where you can hear it. Or, of course, the red and blue button on ABC Listen. We will keep you up to date here. Boy, hasn't the story of the reigning premiers of Titletown been very different in 2026?
1: Oh, definitely.
0: One's floundering at the bottom of the ladder. We're watching them at the moment. And the other primed to go back to back to back. Anyway, here's Smith for the Knights. Gives it to Sharp, 25 metres out. Sharp runs into the tackle of Carrigan and a couple of others. And they stop the first try scorer. 25 from the Broncos line. Crosslander dummy half. Gives it to Mooney. On to Croker. Matt Croker, well met. That's a good one-on-one tackle under the ribs, executed by Jaden Hunt. Played to Crossland. Ponga says, give it to me left, and he runs at the line. Pops it up to Sharp. Sharp runs back right, running laterally. Now Grubbers for the in-goal area. Karapani's there for the Broncos. Gagai's chasing him, but Karapani gets back into the field of play before being tackled by Dom Young, and the Broncos survive, and they've got it 10 from their own line. 10-0 Newcastle, repeating if you've just tuned in. Adam Reynolds knocked out of the game. He was steamrolled by a run from Greg Marju, failed the head injury assessment. It's Cat 1 as well.

0: out of the game and out of next week's Battle of Brisbane. So Ben Hunt out there running the ship as the Bronx direct it right. Space for Stags down the western touchline. Gets the halfway. Best there to make the tackle. And already, Stags v. Best is worth the admission alone. They've had a couple of good ones. 40 metres out the Broncos. Back to left and centre field. Carrigan to Mam. Cuts it out towards the edge. Mariner slips over trying to step in field. And gets jumped on 33 metres from the goal line by the tackle of McEwen. Played to Pakes. Passes right and centre field for Walsh. Kicks high for the right wing of Anderson. Was basically right on the touchline. So he couldn't catch it or he would have been bundled out. He tried to trap it with his boot. It's going out anyway. And not a well-directed kick from Reece Walsh at the end of that set.
1: The last two sets by both sides had poor kicks. That was a bit of a shocker from Walsh. And the play, but so the set before Sharp pulled the trigger a little bit early in the tackle count. It wasn't a very polished finish, but at the moment the Knights are putting themselves in much better attacking position than the Broncos.
0: Newcastle 25 from their own line. Big Daddy from Coffs Harbour on the text says, loving the call. I think Adam Reynolds should have retired last year. He's getting too many injuries this year. Well, his fifth year as a Bronco, yep, and now he won't play next week. That good day to Graham from Taree. Go Knights, how lucky are we to have the best game in the world? Good on you, Graham. Newcastle through the hands of Sharp to Ponga, gives it to the left edge for Best, who was flat-footed and tackled immediately by Anderson. Well read there defensively by the Warriors-bound Grant Anderson. Knights play it on halfway, given to the blind side for Sharp. There was a bit of a muck up there. Ponga got taken out without the ball by Stags. Yeah. Penalty Knights.
1: Yeah, it was a good shot by Stags. I mean, the problem is Ponga didn't have the ball. And now they're going to go deep on attack here. They'll get the penalty at 41 out cue. So they'll be inside the 20-metre line. Can the Broncos' defensive line hold up?
0: Sander Smith kicks for and finds touch 28 metres out.
1: I find that sometimes Ponga touches the ball a little bit too often. You're just going to let the halves, Sharp and Smith, their own time as well.
0: Obviously working all that out now with Dylan Brown gone for the rest of the year, and what a blow for the Rugby League World Cup as well with Dylan Brown, who would have been such a key for New Zealand, and still concerns over the fitness of Jerome Hughes. Hopefully the Kiwis, they'll find someone to do the job. I don't know whether they're going to bring Kieran Foran back like they did last year. Here goes Croker running forward for the Knights, and he's taken only 11 metres from the goal line. 10-0 Newcastle, 18 minutes left in the first half. Knights on the attack again. Crossland right, Smith, second man Ponga, gives it to Young. Inside ball to Gagai, took a Broncos touch, cleaned up by Ponga, should be six more, and is. Ponga gives it to Smith, buzzing around in a phone booth, gives it to Crossland. They're all just standing saying, yep, ball still live, what's going to happen? Fletcher Sharp says, I'll run straight, and he gets taken by a three-man Bronco tackle just to the right of the uprights, 2 metres out. Crossland left, given to Mooney, who runs at Haas. Big Payne does enough to stop him with help from Semu, and Mooney will play it a metre from the goal line, a metre left of the uprights. Now to the left, it's given to Smith, beats the inside runner Best, runs it, Walsh gets through Walsh, but is tackled by the second wave of defence. Jordan Rickey makes the tackle. Newcastle already lead 10-0. Sniffing more points here at the northern end. Sharp to Ponga, nailed by Mam in a bell ringer. And Mam jumped over him too just to put the mayo on it. Good tackle. Ponga gets up. Play to Crossland, given right to McEwen. He's tackled on a one-man run. Only 6 metres out, 12 in from touch on the right. Knights back-to-back sets on the Broncos line. Given to Smith in the field, now on the Mooney. Hit and spin back to Smith. Now to Ponga. Ponga's cut out to the left edge for Marju. Has to come in field defensive. Marju beats two on the inside line before being stopped only a metre out. Last play, Newcastle. Crossland passes right for Smith. Smith kicks for Young's wing. The frying dreadlocks, they're over his head. Oh, it bounced near the touchline and stays in. Carabani had to play at it, and Gagai runs him dead. Goal line dropout.
1: What a kick by Smith. It was a brilliant kick which brought the contest on. It wasn't quite able to jump Dom Young. We'd all like to have got a bit more in the air, but they got the benefit of getting the ball back now. And in that passenger play, you call a cue. What a shot, Ezra Mam on Ponga. Great shot.
0: Now, Pat Carrigan's having a chat to referee Atkins here.
2: Well, he's the skipper now, Q. We'll
3: be better at it. Go on. I've told you now.
2: That's good professional play too, Bill. Just slowing play down for the Broncos. Give them a bit of extra breath.
1: Yep, they were definitely against the ropes.
0: Walsh tries the short dropout. And it pitches 9 metres. Well, that was played out by Anderson inside the 10. That is a penalty. It only pitched 9 metres from the goal line. Anderson played at the ball before it had crossed the 10-metre line. And the Knights might as well take the 2 points here. It'll be straight in front for 12-0.
1: Yeah, I'll be surprised if they don't. That's a good field position, but I reckon they'll take the 2 points.
0: This is where I think discretion is the better part of... They're going to go for... You know, I reckon they'll probably score because they've had momentum.
1: And fatigue.
0: But, you know, you've got to take 12-0, don't you? No, they don't. They're not taking the two. The Knights are going to run it. Let's see if they've made the right choice as Hopwood's tackled. Now to the right. Smith gives it. No, he holds it. And Smith is tackled. So 12-0 was there for them. It remains 10-0, but the Knights on the attack, looking for the six rather than the two. Mooney on the straightening run, taken underneath the black dot, only 3 metres from the goal line by Tulte. To the right, Crossland gives to Smith. Ponga, catch and give to Young. Forward. Great rushing defence on the left edge from the Broncos. So the Knights do flush the hold on. There's a bit of a stout.
1: Dom Young
0: out there.
1: Must be Carapani.
0: Oh, and here comes McEwen to pull Carapani away. Croker's in there. There's more Broncos than Knights in that.
1: Dom Young wasn't happy with the way it all finished up.
0: Usually I'd say ringside, Zeno, but it's not your ringside, is it? It's a far touchline.
2: Yeah, it's over on that eastern side.
1: Carapani's involved.
0: Yeah.
2: You know what? This actually favours the Broncos. The Knights have got them on the absolute tilt here. And you can see there's some treatment going on there as well. There's a bit of blood out there for the Broncos.
0: Jaden Hunt's got a cut on his cheek.
2: Yeah, on his left cheek, and the claret was pouring out, Q. So you're just watching the replay here now. Young got pushed over the sideline. Ezra stepping over him, and then...
0: Oh, did Don Young put his arms between the legs of Ezra Mann to trip him up?
2: I think he tripped him over, and that's what stemmed it all.
0: Right. So let's hear Callum Pong has been called over here. The captain of the Knights. And McEwen's in there as well. Maybe because he was the third man in.
1: Yes.
0: So are they going to give McEwen the marching orders here for third man in?
1: I reckon they might. Yep.
3: Right. These two guys here, right? Just wrestled?
2: Yeah.
3: You were over here with me. You had nothing to do with it. Go to the bin.
0: And McEwen goes to the bin for third man into the scuffle. Did we really need that? Will that happen? Will, hold on. They might have a square up here. We might be 12 on 12. Now Reece Walsh has called over. Well, if McEwen's gone, they're calling over Walsh. He'll go too here. He goes to the bin as well. So Ref Atkins has had enough and thought, if you guys are going to muck around, I'll send one off each.
1: Yep.
0: Make it 12 each.
2: Which one's more important to either team, though?
1: You say Walsh for sure, but McEwen's not a bad edge back row, but right now there seems to be no real punch in this Broncos team unless Walsh is doing something, and he can't do much from the pine, but for the...
0: So McEwen to the bin, Walsh to the bin with 15 minutes left in the half. And as it turned out...
1: There's a hair pull. Walsh pulls his hair. Yeah,
0: pulls the hair of Dom Young.
1: Yeah, get off.
0: Yeah. I haven't experienced that for a long time, Billy.
1: No.
0: But I remember it was painful, wasn't it? If you got your hair pulled.
1: No, yes, that's right.
0: 10-0 Newcastle. Quentin Hull, Billy Moore and Zane Bojack. Like the gear steward from Kalinga, he always gives us some good lines. It's the Hollywood combo tonight. It's Billy and Zane as there's a line break for Ben Hunt up to halfway. Ran out of gas. Passes to Carrigan. And Carrigan's tackled 40 metres out. So the Broncos get on the attack. Pass right from Pakes to Ben Hunt. Given a Mam who runs into the tackle of Crossland and Mooney. And they put down Mam. 15 in from touch on the right. 26 metres from the Knights line. Broncos looking to get on the board. 10-0 Newcastle. Haas rolls forward up to the 20. Goes to deck. Gets to his feet. Plays it quickly. Pakes. Dummies infield and then passes to the blind for Mam. Grubbers for the in-goal area. Ponga's there to bat it dead. Under the pressure from Jordan Rickey. Goal line dropout coming up.
1: Tell you what, you notice the 1-2, the best 1-2 punch in the rugby league for the last 2, 3, 4 years has been Carrigan and Haas. You haven't seen that tonight. And these young forwards from the Knights, gee, they're holding up well.
0: Mm.
2: looks like Anderson's

0: tackle. 10 to the left of the uprights. 5 out. Pakes back to the right. Gives it to Mam. Mam with a Ben Hunt on to Carrigan. 3 stop him. On a hard running line towards the southern in goal. 2 metres out. Played to Pakes. He chucks it back left. Ben Hunt on to Haas on the edge. Dragged down from behind by Crossland. Quick play the ball. Pakes back to right and open side to Tolte. Oh. Brilliant rib rattling head forces a mistake. I think it was Manalaleua who got underneath the ribs and absolutely drilled Ben Tolte. That is textbook stuff, and Tolte loses the ball.
1: That is as good a tackle as you'll see in rugby league. That's Trevor Gilmeister-esque. What a tackle. The edge back rower for the Knights. Great work. It was a good set of six defensively. They put up some great tackles. One was on Payne Haas running hard. So well done the young Knights team.
0: Great defence, and the Knights now have the ball off the scrum, win a dozen from their own line. 12 minutes, speaking of a dozen, 12 minutes left in this first half. Newcastle lead 10-0 with tries to Sharp and Young, with Smith converting one from two. Best gets to the 20, plays the ball to Sharp. Now given to Tyson Frizzell. We still don't know whether there's a future for Tyson Frizzell beyond this season. The veteran plays the ball. 30 from his own line. By the way, he'll play his 300th game next week, Tyson Frizzell, if he fronts up against the Raiders. What a career it's been. Off to the right, Smith feeds the inside line of Gagai running laterally. Speaking of 300 gamers, up to 333 for Dane Gagai tonight as he's tackled on halfway. That's fine. Last play, Knights. Sharp puts it to his right boot. Kicks it downfield. It's taken by Anderson, who is deputising at fullback with Walsh in the bin. And Anderson stopped by 3 Newcastle defenders, 15 from the northern in-goal area.
1: Another 6 minutes till those players come back off the bench, Q.
0: Still 12 on 12 as Carapani tackled 20 from his own line. And the penalty goes to Brisbane, and this will help them get downfield.
1: They're creating a little bit more momentum, a bit of field position of Broncos the last 10. They were outclassed in the first 20 minutes, but they've fought their way back. It'll be very handy for them in the contest if they can get some points before half time.
0: 0467 920 222, the number to get in touch. NRL Saturday on ABC Sports. Warriors 42-6 at Robina earlier today. If you missed the score in Mudgee, no miracles this time, just a Penrith domination. Raiders beaten 42-18 by the Panthers.
1: That's the end of their season?
0: Pretty much. Loose ball here. Jaden Hunt had it reaped from him 2-on-1. So there's another penalty to Brisbane. The Knights are inviting the Broncos down the attacking end here.
1: They certainly are. And it's about Ben Hunt here. Ben Hunt, if he can create something with Ezra Mann, especially Ezra Mann down the short side, down the left-hand side of the Broncos attacking machine. That's where he's lethal. If they go to the middle and go back down his way, they might be able to find a hole around Gagai.
0: Well, Newcastle's owned the first half hour, but are only 10-0 in front. Here's the Broncos' chance to get back into it. Haas on the straightening run, off the kick downfield. Payne's tackled and the Broncos are 20 metres out. Pakes a dummy half. Passes left to Jaden Hunt. Tackled low by Croker and up top by Ponga. We'll play it a dozen metres out left edge. Go blind, they say. Mam has a run at the line and he's taken down by the tackle of Smith and Ponga. Only a couple of metres out. Blake to Pakes. Reefs it right in centre field for Ben Hunt. Given on to Haas. Haas stands with 3 around him but stopped 7 metres from the goal line. Pretty much central field. Pakes directs it right for Ben Hunt. Passes to Anderson. Oh, he'd run the instruction line. Was going into the in goal, but then the penalty goes to the Knights. That was bizarre. Anderson had a path into the in goal with no one around him because he'd run behind one of his teammates and he got to the goal line and then tried not to give the penalty away by stopping him, but the horse, or the Bronco, had bolted.
2: Yeah, Pat Carrigan had his hand up saying, not me, ref, not me. Can you imagine? Ben Hunt's not supposed to be out there. He's playing halfback. Anderson's not supposed to be playing fullback. And you had a very, let's just say, uncohesive backline there, Q-man.
0: Zane Bojack down on the touchline. I'm Quentin Hull next to Billy Moore up in the box here at Lang Park as there's a crusher tackle here which will give the Knights a free trip downfield. I think it was Jordan Rickey, the offender.
1: Yeah, that crusher tackle. Sanders Smith put the ball in the touch. The Broncos look back on that opportunity. A disappointing outcome. The way you described it, Q, was comical seeing Anderson walk back away from the try line and say, please let me play the ball, but the referee couldn't. Now let's see, they're 43 or 46 out.

0: The Knights take advantage.
1: Well, there's still 3 minutes of the 12-on-12 with both Walsh and McEwen in the bin. 8 minutes to the break, Newcastle 10, Brisbane 0. Crossland passes right to Smith, gives it on to Frizzell. Tyson Frizzell, he always wears those black boots, very distinctive. He's tackled 35 out, played to Crossland, given to Croker, to the left for Sharp. Now feeds it on the inside. Liners, Marzu bounced away from Carrigan first time before Tolte took him down, and Carrigan finished him off, played on the 20. Crossland right through, Croker to Smith, to Ponga. Watch out, right edge again, given to Gagai this time. They've worked it out there now. Mam and also Mariner, they make the tackle. Carapani's been out there. They've been peppering that defensive left side. Knights are 10 from the goal line. Shifted back left and centre field. Crossland's got it. Decides to pop it up to Lachlan Crouch, who's out there. Kept it alive to the left. Big ball to the wing. And Marju's in a panic. Manu Leleiua with the money ball at the end. And Greg Marju scores for Newcastle 14, Brisbane 0. Kick to come.
0: Manu Leleiua, wow. What a performance, this left edge back rower. Defensively, he's been brilliant. Attacking-wise, he's been lethal. And that offload there, they created some overlap. They got a second phase offload by one of the middle forwards.
1: Yeah, that was Crouch who just got onto the field.
0: And then we see an amazing double cutout pass by the edge back rower. It was touched in flight by the Broncos as well, but that didn't matter in the end. And they finally capitalised on some really good field position. And now that's a healthy lead, which to me starts to reflect how much they've dominated this first half.
2: Oh, I had visions of a left side second rower playing for the North Sydney Bears, throwing a beautiful cutout pass there. What about that? That's magnificent work there by Francis Manley-Liua. Unbelievable. And, of course, Marzu now goes back ahead of Young, doesn't he? He goes to 18 tries and Dom Young stuck with 17.
0: Thanks for the rap. One thing I can say, it wouldn't have been me because I wouldn't have passed.
1: Greg Marzu, fourth year at the Knights after, of course, he started at Parramatta, couldn't get a first grade game there, and then went to the Titans.
0: He's the Titans for quite a while, wasn't
1: he? Yeah, but seems to have really found his home in the Hunter.
0: But it's a powerful back five. Mm. They've got, you know, look at Dom Young and Marzu on the wings. They are hard to bring down.
1: Sandon Smith, five in from touch on the left, 23 metres out. To make it 16-0 Knights. Trying to break a three-game losing skid here. The wooden spooners of last year. It's out to the right. Oh, it hits the upright. It was bending back, but hits the far upright and bounces away. So Smith is only one from three off the boot. Newcastle remain 14-0 in front. 5 minutes 43 seconds remaining in the first half. Let's get around the grounds. Half-time in Adelaide. In fact, they've just started the third quarter. Giants lead Port by 8 points. Greater Western Sydney 7-6-48 to Port 6-4-40. Quarter time at Docklands. And the Blues lead the Lions by 4 points. Carlton 6-3-39 to the Lions 5-5-35. Calls available on the red and blue buttons on ABC. Listen as Ben Hunt kicks off. Taken by Fletcher Sharp on the goal line. And it's trucked forward for the Knights up to the 10-metre line. And the bench forward starting to come into the game. So that was young Lachlan Crouch in just his fourth game. So he's been activated. Frizzell's been activated.
0: He's a big lad, Crouch. Mm.
1: And they've still got, as I said, the experience. Like Thomas Cant and Brodie Jones have played a bit of footy now as well.
2: What a run there by Dane Gagai, Q, pushing them off. He's 34 years of age and he's got 95 tackle breaks coming into this game. Top five in the league. No wonder the Broncos signed him.
1: As Croker's tackled now away from halfway, given to the left, Sharp, onto Manu Leleiua. Now, Kiwi-born, I don't think he's played test footy. They'll be looking out for him, I think, come World Cup time. He's tackled. Smith kicks downfield at the end of the set. It's caught! Oh, Anderson had it, fumbled it, caught it, just. He had a look, and it nearly cost him. And luckily, he caught it before Marzu and Best could rattle him. Broncos have got the ball. 4.5 to the break, and they need the break. Repeating, Adam Reynolds is out of the game. If you're wondering why the captain hasn't been called, because he's not playing after he got steamrolled by a Marzu tackle early in the game. Head injury assessment, Cat 1. Out of game, out of Battle of Brisbane next week as well, the skipper. Left edge, here's Ezra Mann for Brisbane. 15 in from the eastern touchline, 18 from halfway, went tackle. Played to Pakes, given to Carapani. Straightens into the defence, stopped on the red stripe of the 40 at the northern end. Rev Atkins says 5. Last play here for Brisbane. It's a Ben Hunt kick downfield. It's a bit of a tumbler, which will pitch on the 20. Kind bounce as it's taken by Ponga on the 10. He now skips and weaves and runs into Haas, among others, and is tackled 20 from the southern end. 4 minutes to the break. Knights leading 14-0 NRL Saturday on ABC Sport. Dom Young down the middle third up to the 30. Yes, Zane?
2: We're back 13 on 13. Q Walsh back out there, McEwen as well. So they'll finish there's a knock on.
1: I think McEwen was trying to grubber it after he dropped it. He's lost the ball. The Knights have turned it over and the Broncos come up with it. Jayden Hunt's tackled 35 metres out. So here's the chance for the Broncos just before half time. Full compliment out there for both teams. Walsh on a blindside dart, stop 25 out. Given one man infield for Tolte. And Ben Tolte put on his back 19 metres from the Newcastle line, slightly left side. Pass right and open side from Carrigan. On to Ben Hunt, given a ma'am. Taken by the shifting defensive Sharp and also Best. 18 from touch on the right, 10 metres out. Anderson distributes left and centre field through Ben Hunt on to Carrigan. Gives it to Walsh. Walsh second man to the edge for Mariner. Draws and passes, but Carapani knocks it on and over the touchline. With the line beckoning, he was about 8 metres out. He had work to do. But the rest of the story of no consequence if you can't hold onto the football, which he could not.
0: I thought they created the space there. Walsh took the ball to the line and Mariner gets on the outside of Gagai, but the pass just wasn't the right place for Carapani. You're right, Q. Had he caught it, he still had Dom Young bearing down on him, so he had a lot of work to do, but in the end, it didn't really matter because he didn't catch the ball.
1: Sean on the text says, no offence, Billy, but my dad used to call you Billy No Pass. Got a few more texts coming your way. 0467 920222.
0: A couple of years.
1: Yeah. It's 2 minutes to the break here. Tyson Brazil tackle. 3-0 in favour of the Knights, 14-0. 15 their own side of halfway, and here goes Crouch. Taken centre third and 8 inside Newcastle territory on this fine Saturday night. The horse's birthday. Yeah, happy birthday to the horses. August. So the Broncos should be going well tonight.
0: Well, it's poignant.
1: They're another year older today. Kicked out field from Smith at the end of the set, from halfway. Walsh is back out there. Tracks to his right to catch at 12 from the line. He's defending. A zipping, weaving run in field. He got his ankle taken, but offloads to Ben Hunt. Hunt is without momentum, though, and caught 25 metres from that southern end. 78 seconds for the Broncos to try and get on the scoreboard here in this first half. Only 6 wins for the year for the defending premiers. The Knights, wooden spooners last year, talk of a tale of two stories and how the story's been flipped. Well, look at these two. Know how a year can change things in footy. Preston Rickey stopped inside his own half. Now Bronx to the left. Carrigan to Walsh. Passes on to Mariner. Gagai's got him from behind. And he uses his collar to drag him to the touchline. And the referee decides to give a penalty because the tackle was complete and Gagai kept dragging him. I don't know whether that was the call.
0: Well, the momentum was still there. To me, the play hadn't finished. He wasn't dragging him after he'd stopped moving. So he pulled the trigger pretty early because he passed the ball back.
1: Can someone get Gordon Tallis and Brett Hodgson on the line, please?
0: They need to find exactly what a drag is, but to me, he's pulling it early. Let's see where he gets the points out of the Bronx.
1: Ben Hunt, flat ball onto Preston Rickey. Tackle 28 metres out. So the Broncos have got maybe 2 plays to score. 15 seconds left. Their centre field 25 out. Oh, Carrigan has it knocked out of his hands by another great defensive play. Francis Manalelua. He has had a huge half.
0: Sensational half.
1: Knock on Carrigan. They won't get the scrum away. And we go to the break at the Cauldron with Newcastle. Well placed to break its 3-game losing streak. The Knights have scored 3-0 in the first half. Newcastle 14. Brisbane 0. Sharp on 4 minutes. Young on 8 minutes. And Marzu 5 minutes from the break. When the tries have been scored, only 1 from 3 though for Sandon Smith, who's kicking instead of Callum Ponga, who's just fresh back from a quad injury. And repeating, Adam Reynolds only played, how long was it? Maybe half a dozen minutes? Not quite sure when he went off, but it was early in the game. Head injury assessment, Category 1, not playing for the rest of the game and won't play against the Dolphins next week. Billy Moore's been watching with me. 14-0 Knights.
3: at the break.
0: 14-0 probably reflects, might even undersell how good the Knights have played for a large portion of that first half. Three tries at least, that's how much better they are. The thing about this, what is better, Q, is it the 14 the Knights have scored? Is that more important than the fact that the Broncos are nil? And that's the worrying thing. Last year, they were the second best attack, the Broncos. This year, they're the second worst. The Brisbane Broncos, look at the numbers before. They've gone from being the second best attacking side to being a dud, an absolute dud. And we're seeing it again tonight. They've had enough field position to at least cross the line once. There's the donut there. And they're the second worst attack in the comp.
3: Do you like your 80s movies? Zane, you'll like this one too. You know what we're watching here? We're watching Eddie Murphy and Dan Aykroyd. Remember the movie Trading Places?
0: Oh, yes. Definitely, yes.
3: So this is what we've got tonight, isn't it, Zeno?
2: Absolutely, and Billy's right. The Broncos have scored 64 points since round 15. Their lowest tally in the that's the lowest tally in the competition. The points have just completely gone off for the Broncos. And Q, you used an analogy before about the horse's birthday for the Broncos. I know we talk about the ethical treatment of animals, but you know what we'd be doing if the Broncos were a racehorse right now? Very, very sad their season.
3: No, you'd be sending him for a spell. That's for sure, and bringing him back in the autumn, hoping that you're scratching. They're not good enough for a spring campaign this year. These horses,
0: yep.
3: They're going for a long spell in the paddock. Coming back in the autumn. Thanks, Zano. Thanks, Billy. 14-0 Knights at half time. Just got a text here asking about Xavier Wilson. Thanks to Nick and Toowoomba. He had a cut on his leg. I think he's okay to continue. Thank you, Nick. Marie. Text, I'm glad I didn't pay to see this game. Good night, A-team. I'm off to bed to read a murder mystery. Much more interesting. Oh, come on, Marie. We'll do our best to keep it interesting. 0467-920-222. Thanks to Bert from Georgetown. I fear the Broncos are about to trip at their most critical hurdle this season. It's imperative they win tonight and from here on. Yeah, well...
0: I think if they do win every game from here on, they're still going to rely on Lady Luck to help them across the line.
3: Yeah.
0: But that's not going to happen, with all due respect.
3: There are a reason they've only won six games.
0: Yes, and they've got the second worst attack. It's very hard to win when you don't score points.
3: Earlier tonight in Mudgee, Penrith 42, Canberra 18. After the Warriors beat the Titans 42-6. I hope everyone had fun in Wagga today. Day two of NRLW's Magic Round is tomorrow, my whole old hometown. If I'm not here, I'd want to be at the Equex Centre. I'm a bit jealous of Bridget Murphy and everyone who's down in Wagga today.
0: What a great celebration for Rugby League.
3: Wests 32 beat the Sharks 20. Roosters 38 beat the Dragons 8. Cowboys 18 beat the Raiders 16. Three games to come tomorrow. Just before Ned's Commonwealth Games update around the ground, in the AFL, Giants now lead Port by 29 points. That's third quarter. GWS 10-9-69, Port 6-4-40. And the Blues in front of the Lions by 5 points at Docklands. Second quarter. Carlton 6-5-41 lead the Premiers 5-6-36. News not far away, but before we get there, g'day Ned Hall. Commonwealth Games update as we get to the back end of Glasgow 2026.
4: Good evening, Q. And we'll start with the athletics this evening because there's been another podium sweep by Australia in the women's 10K walk. Jemima Montag has picked up her third straight gold medal in the Commonwealth Games and set a personal best along the way. And second on the podium, Elizabeth McMillan. Beck Henderson picked up the bronze, a gold, silver and bronze to Australia in the women's 10K walk. A bronze as well in the 1500 metres in the T53-54 class for Sam Rizzo. And the shot put finals underway with Matthew Shepherd, not too far away from Matt Denny, taking to the arena as well to throw the discus. And the men's 400 metres is up in a bit as well, with Tom Reynolds going there. We've also got the 4x100 metre relays to come in a little bit later on as well. In the velodrome, things going very nicely in the sprint for the Australians. Lee Hoffman was the fastest through. He's now through to the quarterfinals there, as is Tate Ryan and Daniel Barber. Kane Perris was second fastest in qualifying for the Tandem B sprint. And we've still got the 10K scratch race to come. We're not too far away from going for gold in the boxing too. The men's 55 kilo final, Jai Dixon and fighting there. In the 65 kilos, it's Jacob Kassar, and in the 75 kilos, Emma Sue Roundtree will be fighting for gold as well, slightly after 9 o'clock. In the bowls, unfortunately, Australia lost to New Zealand in the men's pairs. Looks like they they may not be going through now to the semi-finals of that competition. And in the netball, we found out who Australia will play if they beat Jamaica in the semi-final, which gets underway in about an hour and a half from now. They'll be playing against New Zealand, who earlier on today beat England by 61 goals to 54. Back up to Lang Park, not too far away. It's the Knights leading by 14 points to nil against the Broncos, and we'll go there after a trip to the ABC newsroom.
5: ABC News, good evening. I'm Noni Edwards. South Australia's Environment Minister has warned a potential mass casualty event from a deadly bird flu strain signals the virus is spreading quickly through the state. Testing is underway for the H5 strain on scores of dead and sick greater crested terns found on an island off the state's southeast coast. The number of confirmed cases across the country has climbed steadily to 53 since the strain was first detected on mainland Australia in June. South Australia's Environment Minister Emily Burke says it's a concerning trend.
6: What we are seeing now is just this week particularly is there has been a change in those numbers going from migratory to localised spread and now potentially into large numbers around our coastlines.
5: Lawyer and land rights activist Noel Pearson has called for remote Indigenous communities to come under the direct jurisdiction of the federal government. Nate Woodall reports from Garma in northeast Arnhem Land.
7: The Cape York Institute's Noel Pearson has called for the state and territory governments to hand back jurisdiction for remote Indigenous communities to the federal government. Speaking at Garma Festival in northeast Arnhem Land, Mr. Pearson said remote Indigenous organisations should receive direct funding from the Commonwealth, with state and territory governments still providing services to these communities.
8: Our little ones deserve a future in their own land.
7: It comes after Foreign Affairs Minister Penny Wong spoke this morning about putting Indigenous culture at the heart of foreign policy.
5: A woman pushing a baby stroller has been struck by a car at Bathurst in the New South Wales Central Tablelands. Police say paramedics treated a 13-month-old baby for head injuries before taking it to Orange Hospital in a stable condition. The woman pushing the stroller escaped injury. A 69-year-old woman who was driving the car is undergoing mandatory testing. Internationally, Britain's Maritime Safety Agency says two tankers have been struck off the coast of Oman in the Strait of Hormuz as the US warns of severe reprisals for Iranian strikes in the waterway. More from the BBC's Sasha Schlichter.
9: In the first incident, a tanker was struck 11 nautical miles off Lima, damaging its engine room and leaving the vessel not under command, as the agency put it. There were no reports of casualties or spillage. The second incident happened 21 miles off Hasab. The master of a tanker reported seeing a large splash and an explosion in close proximity to the vessel. Some ships choose to stay close to the Omani coast as they transit the waterway that has become key to the Iran conflict. Tehran insists all passage should be through its designated corridor.
5: The mayor of Ukraine's capital, Kyiv, says the death toll from the latest Russian ballistic missile attack on the city now stands at 9, with 28 injured. Witnesses reported more than a dozen explosions throughout the city, with a number of people reported trapped in a damaged residential building. Russia has stepped up attacks on the capital in recent months, while Ukraine is short of air defences capable of downing ballistic missiles, which travel at several times the speed of sound. You're up to date now with the very latest from the team at ABC News.
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3: 21 metres out, 20 in from touch on the right, back to left and open side, through the hands of Smith, on to Sharp, beats one, Fletcher Sharp, beats two, beats three, and scores! Newcastle strike as Fletcher Sharp, from fullback to the number six, he beats flimsy Broncos defenders to score the opening try for the Knights after only 3 minutes. Crossland to the right through Smith. To Ponga, beats the tackle of one, passes to the wing for Young, gets through Mam and scores. And the Knights have started brilliantly in Brisbane. And this has got Danger signs all over it for the Premiers. Knights at 10 from the goal line. Shifted back left and centre field. Crossland's got it. Decides to pop it up to Lachlan Crouch, who's out there. Kept it alive to the left. Big ball to the wing. And Marsh is in a panic. Manu Leleiua with the money ball at the end. And Greg Marshu scores for Newcastle 14, Brisbane 0.
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3: Highlights of the first half of this final game of the triple header Saturday that we're bringing you here on ABC Sports. My name's Quentin Hull. Glad that you could join us to complete your Saturday of footy. Newcastle 14, Brisbane 0. The Knights have lost their last three. They're still inside the top eight. But, boy, wouldn't they love to break those runabouts. And plenty of nervous fans around the Hunter after not only they lost to the Roosters by a point last week, but Dylan Brown and Dylan Lucas out for the rest of the season. But Ponga back tonight, McEwen back tonight, Gagai back tonight, and they played some good footy. As far as the Broncos fans, well, they've had a wretched night, and it continues a wretched season for them with Adam Reynolds getting injured in that first half, well, knocked out of the game, failed a head injury assessment. Cat won as well, so the skipper has played his last battle of Brisbane. He won't be able to front up next week against the Dolphins. At Robina earlier today, 3 points to chance Nickel Cluckster as the Warriors flogged the Titans 42-6. And in Mudgee, 3 points to Isaiah Yeo as Penrith beat Canberra 42-18. I'm calling with Billy Moore and Zane Bojack. Your texts continue to be welcome on 0467 920 222. I better give this one. They're pleading, saying, Q, please give us a shout-out. I am not kidding you. It's my birthday and my twin brother's birthday today. This is from Maddie Moo. Oh, no, this is from the Gear Steward. And his twin brother's, Maddie. He said, my grandfather was a bookmaker. Matthew was born 5 minutes to midnight and I was born 15 minutes afterwards. However, Mum went for the number one August rather than 31st July because of her horse's birthday. Because the family, his grandfather was a bookmaker. That's a good one. Thanks, Gear Steward. 0467 920 222. Righto, Billy. Is there any way back for the Broncos here? It's only 14-0.
15: That's the one reason there is. The second way is the 1% is the fundamentals. They completed it 68%. That's pretty horrific, up against 82%. The Knights basically ran 2 for 1 metres. They ran for 960 as opposed to 580. So they've basically got to hold the ball. They've got to make better use of what they've got. And when those few chances come, they've got to take it. The Knights, as I said, it's impressive, the 14, but it's the zero. Their defence has really improved in 2026. And they're playing a defensive style and pattern which is worthy of a top eight finish. And a win tonight, I think, nearly puts them there for certainty.
3: Yeah, Neville texts, if poor goal-kicking costs the Knights another victory this week, Holbrook will explode. It's becoming a real concern. Yeah, good point, Neville. So obviously, Callan Ponga nursing a quad injury, and Sandon Smith's been kicking tonight. He's kicked only 1 from 3. So 18-0 is very different to 14-0.
15: Yes, it is. And like one try, all of a sudden, you know, the Bronx can smell something. Just crowd will lift and bring him into him. But Ponga, you're better off going, well, mate, we're better off having you on the park than damage you kicking.
3: You get the points another way from Callan being out there than if he's not. Nick from Gloucester, sitting on the back veranda having a beer, listening to you guys. Still over the moon about the Chooks the other night. Good on you, Nick. 0467 920 222. And there was... Where's Riceville? It's Tennessee, apparently. Glen and housemates, g'day, gents. Listening in early hours here in Riceville, Tennessee. Go, my beloved Knights.
15: Well done.
3: Listening probably on the app all the way there in the US of A. Maybe having one of those They're pretty good at the whiskies in that part of the world, aren't they?
15: Bourbons, yes. Magnificent.
3: Okay, Knights kick off among the firework haze. Broncos have got the ball and they're running to the northern end. The Bronx trail 14-0 as Ramam's tackled. Mid-first set of the second half, just beyond the 20-metre line. Plays the ball to Pace, given left there for Walsh. Runs at the line, passes to the edge. And good run up towards halfway from Jaden Hunt. He loses the ball, but it's a 2-on-1 strip.
15: Well, that's a good start here by the Bronx. That shift down their left-hand side will yield some good yards. Walsh is getting a bit lippy, which is good because it means he's putting a bit of pride on the line here. But this set of six, they'll be in the Knights' half for all of it. Let's see if they can finally find some points.
3: Broncos score first.

0: here, and it really will lift the venue and perhaps change the contest. So, Zainab, we'll just hold on your dressing room report at half time with that Broncos getting into attack off that penalty. Tulte first carry, 45 out. Jaden Hunt, who made that good run previously, second carry up to the 30. So the Broncos get to within 30 of the try line. The Knights are defending. To the right, Walsh gives on to Ben Hunt, who steps past Crossland. Got an offload away back to Carrigan, who straightens up the attack. Put down by Frizzell, 21 metres out in centre field. Plate to Pakes, given left for Walsh. Stepped off his left, stepped off his right. Ponga takes his right leg off him. So he's tackled and can't move. 10 metres out. Plate to Pakes, pass right for Carrigan. Given to Haas. Payne Haas is tackled by the defence of Brody Jones. Five from the goal line for the Knights. Last play here for Brisbane. Pakes blindside to Ben Hunt. Floats a beautiful forward. Oh, Staggs has gone in untouched. And I was about to describe it as a beautiful pass, but I reckon the ref's got that right. He's called forward pass. Staggs went in untouched, but it was a gridiron pass, not a rugby league pass. It remains 14-0. Zane Bojack with his report from the rooms.
1: Yeah, definitely forward that way. Not a bad call there by the referee. For the Broncos, Matt McGuire said, considering all of the sin bins and considering the injuries that we've had to deal with, you guys are going okay. They're only forward in front. Just try and maintain possession. We can get back into it. As for Newcastle, they said, well, look, you just got a little bit of a lack of cohesiveness inside the attacking 20, but otherwise you've got to maintain your intensity because the Broncos are going to come back at you.
0: Knights have got it on the 30. Thank you, Zaino. No change to the halftime score yet. Lachlan Crouch tackled, 15 from halfway. 14-0 to Newcastle. Now, Frizzell to the left, through Sharp to Ponga. Ponga tackled by Ben Hunt, but got an offload to Best. Best one-on-one reef down by Staggs. I'm loving every minute of that. Best versus Staggs. It's a beauty. Now past infield to Sandon Smith. Last play of the set. Kicks from 45 out. Taken right corner by Walsh. 10 from his own line. Passes infield to Anderson. And Anderson is tackled. A dozen from the southern end. If you're sending us a text, send us your name. Particularly if it's as good as this. I'm driving back from a horrendous mudgy flogging by the Panthers. Now listening to Billy tell us that the Broncos are the worst attacking team in the competition. Well, second worst, did you say?
2: Second worst.
0: What did the Raiders score? 18 today. Mm.
2: That's 18 more than the Broncos.
0: At the moment, yeah, there were no miracles in Mudgee tonight. Crowds on the back of the ref. Reef Walsh is trying to ref the game. Brent Atkinson, get up and play it. Trying to get a penalty for a hold down, but not forthcoming. Now Brisbane up to the 30. Now to the right, Carrigan gives it through Ben Hunt to Mam to the edge. For Staggs, who runs into Best, and Best gets some help from Sharp.
2: That international standard, those two, you're right, it's a great battle.
0: It's fun to watch. Man with a bomb from halfway into the Broncos set. Ponga has to again come forward and slide to his knees, catches it on his chest on the ground, sliding into Ricky. I don't know whether that's got longevity, that play, but he's done it a couple of times tonight to defuse the bomb. Loose pass in field, taken by Smith, and he's tackled on the 20.
2: No one else does that. I don't know where he's learned that technique. It seems so risky, but two out of two for him tonight.
0: 5 minutes into the second half in perfect Saturday night conditions. Sandon Smith to the right for Newcastle. Passes to Gagai. Steps infield, beat Carapani, but sort of got tripped up a bit. Mariner makes the tackle. 10 from halfway. One man infield to McEwen. And Jermaine McEwen back after a three-week absence. He's tackled just short of halfway. End of the set. Oh, that didn't work. What was that? A little play there from the Knights. And
2: Gagai, a little chip kick, backfired. Well read by Ezra Mann.
0: Yep, and the Broncos have got it 10 from halfway.
2: There's a bit of spice. It's a good arm wrestle now in this contest. The Broncos are lifted. The Knights' defence, though, has been impeccable.
0: And six more here for Brisbane on a ruck infringement from the Knights. So a fresh set as Jaden Hunt takes them into attacking territory by a metre or two. Plays the ball. Carrigan now to the right to Ben Hunt. Given on to Jordan Ricci. Three tacklers around Jordan Ricci. He stopped 36 metres out. They look a bit more organised here, the Broncos. Pakes back to the left for Carrigan. At the line, he dummies and straightens, but Frizzell doesn't buy the dummy and makes the tackle. Gets some help, and Carrigan stop. Centre field and 25 out. Options left and right for Pakes, who passes right for Ben Hunt. Second man to Walsh to the right. Floating ball to the edge for Anderson. Anderson for the corner. Tackled over the whitewash by Marzu. He was flying to try and plant the ball in the right corner. Grant Anderson, but Greg Marzu up to the task. and pushes him beyond the eastern touchline.
2: In the first half, the Broncos weren't able to defuse us.

0: situation exactly like that in that same corner. But Marzu was up to the task. Great pass by Walsh. Great, nearly finished by Edison. But well done, Marzu, the winger.
1: Brownie's desperate for me to read out his text. I will, because we need... Has it ever happened before that the two grand finalists and the minor premiers haven't made the finals the following season?
0: I'd say no.
1: Yeah, it is a good question, Brownie.
2: Well, 2006, both the Cowboys and the West Tigers didn't make it, but I'll check with the minor premiers.
1: Yeah, that's a good point, Zaino. Thanks, Brownie. Knights have got the ball. Five from halfway as Crouch gets to his feet to play it to Crosland. Passes right for Smith. Runs at the line. Gives to Bonga. Gives to Gagai. Gives to the right edge for Young. Takes on Karapani. Burns him. Passes infield to Bonga. He's got support infield in Crosland. Knights score a great try down the right wing.
0: Well, that's their favourite side. Q, you've called it all night. They've gone down there. Right-hand side, and it's just a case, too big, too strong, too fast. Ponga is causing them grief. He's peeling the numbers, taking away the defensive players, and then unleashes Dom Young. Big man, he's quick.
1: And I love the support play. Yeah. Young ran out of room, Ponga was marked, but there was an option inside both times. Crossland scores, 18-0 kick to come. Zane Bojack on the touchline.
2: Well, early in the match, Q, you posed the question, you know, with New Zealand starting to run out of halves, what options do they have for the World Cup? Well, firstly, you've got Kalyn Ponga and Keanu Kenny who are competing for the one. Maybe one of them, in particular, Kalyn Ponga, could go into the halves. Or the man who just scored that try, Phoenix Crosland, with Jeremy Marshall-King also available. Maybe you could put Crosland in the seven or the six. There's options available. Those two lining it up there to put the Knights across the line.
1: Well, it's a big road back for Brisbane now. 18-0 kick to come, even though there's 32 minutes left in the game. Yes, Phoenix Crosland is, well, a bit like Kalyn Ponga, eligible for New Zealand and also eligible for Origin selection with the change of Origin this year.
2: And you've got Cody Nikurima as well, Q-man. He's a real option.
0: Mm. Yeah, there's more options than you think. It just shows the depth of New Zealand rugby.
1: I'm sure they'd prefer Hughes and Brown. Of course, Brown's not going to be there. Hughes might be right.
0: Yeah.
1: But he has had a tough year with injury, the Melbourne halfback. Now, Sand and Smith back to matters at hand. He's kicked one from three. This 15 in from the right, 20 out. Not a tough angle. He strikes it well. He raises the flags. And Newcastle lead Brisbane 20 points to nil with 32 minutes left in the game. Around the grounds, last quarter, Giants lead Port by 17 points. GWS 10-10-70. Port Adelaide 7-5-53. Carlton lead the Lions 12-6-78 to 6-6-42.
0: Well, that's a turn. We never called how quickly that change, Q. We had a try, great defence by Greg Marzu down the adjacent, so the opposite end of the field, and within six tackles the Knights went the length of the field. They have plenty more points. Remember last year the Knights couldn't score points, but this year they certainly have found that part of their game under Coach Holbrook.
1: And Marzu off play, two from the kickoff up to the 20, Greg Marzu. Broncos have not scored. Broncos, by the way, have won the last six games against Newcastle.
0: Yes.
1: Have won their last six.
2: Do you know the try scorers for the Knights when they last won in round 21, 2021? You've got Barnett coming here, the Broncos. Clifford plays for the Cowboys. Fitzgibbon. You've also got Tualo plays for the Bulldogs, and PSQ. None of them are at the Knights anymore.
1: End of set for Newcastle. Little chip from Ponga from 30 out. It's caught by Walsh, but Best is all over him. And Best makes the one-on-one tackle. There's no running for Reece there. He stopped five from his own line. Now Staggs, he's got it. Oh, got tackled, but offloads to Anderson. Running laterally across the 10 before being tackled. They're trying their level best, the Broncos. But this Knights defence, so well organised. As Karapani up to the 20. What are they cheering for down there, Zaino? Billy Walters is on the field. That's what, you know, when the listeners hear noise, you've got to tell them what it's for. It's because Billy Walters back at Lang Park for the first time since he did his ACL in the finals last year. But made his comeback in top grade last week. And Walter, there's another roar for him as the PA announces. Walters passes. Bronx are on the 40 on the attack. Gives to Walsh. Now to Tulte. Steps through Smith. Taken from behind. They rolled the dice on the last. And it's McEwen who makes the tackle. Handover. Newcastle ball. And the referee just trying to get everything right. There's a
0: Crouch.
2: Mooney's going to come training. Back on, and I can tell you that there's talk that Walters going to get another 2 years, Q. I really like Billy Walters. He's a good man, and I think it's a bit of a death knell maybe for Moser, with Bukowski considered the next man off the rank too when it comes to the hookers.
1: Yeah, so Billy Walters is out there. We've seen Ben Tolte. We've seen Jaden Hunt and Ben Hunt. So no need for Perham, no need for Shibasaki for Madge McGuire and the Broncos tonight. Half an hour to go. Knights lead 20-0. They've got the ball. It's Brazil on halfway, passing to Smith. Give it on to McEwen, who straightens, but is taken down by Ricky and also Carrigan.
0: He's a good edge back around McEwen as well.
1: Left edge now. Here's Best on Staggs again. And Staggs gets him around the legs. Needed some help, though, out there from Anderson to stop him. Best plays it on the 30. Pass back right in centre field. Ponga floating across the 30. Gives the ball to Smith. Passes to the right edge for Gagai. A little stutter step to try and take on the defence, but Mariner and Carapani put down the veteran. Gagai to play at right edge, 29 out. Play to Young. Passes infield. End of set. Smith is rushed at. Gets away from one. Smith has to run it. Passes to Young on the wing. Kicks infield. It's a bouncing ball, which is brilliantly gathered by Ben Hunt. One-handed, he's tackled. 15 from the southern end. 20-0 Knights with 28 minutes left in the game.
0: Enterprising play by the Knights. They're asking plenty of questions of the Broncos. And it's exciting to see as they spin the ball wide, the Bronx.
1: And Staggs takes on Sharp one-on-one, but Sharp makes the tackle. 10 from halfway. Walsh is at dummy half, pushes away from the marker, tries to get away from Best, won't get away from Best. And Walsh is tackled. 5 beyond halfway, attacking side, 5 in from right touch. Now pass back to left and centre field. VJ Semu's back out there for the Broncos, and the young forward tackle, 38 from the Knights line. Walters slings the ball to his left, end of set. It's Ben Hunt with the ball, centre of the field, pumps a high right foot bomb. It's shallow. It's caught by Young of Newcastle, 18 from his own line, and immediately tackled. So it was 14-0, 3-0 half-time. We've seen one try since the break. Phoenix Crossland scoring. Newcastle trying to end a three-game losing streak. The Broncos, by the way, their worst ever wins in a season was the COVID-reduced season of 2020, where they finished last and won only three games. That was a 20-game season. But in a 24-game season, the next year, they won only seven games. So they're yet to get beyond their worst ever season in a full complement modern era, if you get my comparisons. You sort of got to rule out 2020 a bit.
0: Yeah,
1: they only played 20 games.
0: Up how bad this year?
1: Yeah, and they were premiers last year. To the left, oh, Ponga with a dummy and Straighten got tackled, but offloads to Sharp. He passes to the left edge for Best, steps infield over the 30, links back up with Sharp. It was forward. Referee Atkins in perfect position, and you hear the quick shrill of the whistle to stop up what would have been another Knights try.
0: But what was a great passage of play. The thing that's got me today, I'm not quite sure the Knights, is it their attack or is it their defence? Which one's better? It shows that they are a complete side. And when you think about the drop-off of the Bronx, remember this Knights team got the spoon.
1: But they're playing for each other and they're playing confidently.
0: Yeah, it's great
1: to
0: see.
1: Every time, there's someone there ready for the offload.
0: And we know they've had a horrific run of injuries in the last week or so. So
1: yep.
0: That has not dented their performance. So that's a key factor as well. Injuries, yes, come into calculation. But the Knights have overcome that.
1: Broncos have got the ball through Jaden Hunt. He's still 15 inside his own half. And tackled eventually. Walters is in a distributor. Passes to the right and down goes Haas, ploughing Main Street with a run of 15, of which the last five was post-contact, right in the middle of the park when he stopped. Walters directs it left shoulder to Simu, taken up and driven into the deck by the tackle of McEwen, who's made a great return tonight after missing three games. Walters dummies and steps, beats the marker, up to the 20, caught from behind though, Billy. Oh, great defence from behind again by McEwen. Played to Carrigan, given right for Walsh. Walsh kicks for the wing, looking for Randerson. He catches, chucks to Staggs. He loses the ball under the tackle of Ponga. Desperate defence from Newcastle again. And the Broncos are denied. And this time it's the skipper of the men from the Hunter leading by example.
0: That just proves to me what they're doing better. Their defence is better than their attack. Walters carved them up. They basically broke into the backfield. A really good kick put across, but the Knights, Anderson got the ball. It was diffused by some great cover defence by the Knights. Well done, the Nova Castrians.
1: Billy Moore with you. I'm Quentin Hull. Zane Bojack on the touchline. You're listening to NRL Saturday on ABC Sport. Perfect night for footy. 1st of August. Yeah, it's been pretty cold around southern climes, but just lovely conditions in the Queensland capital as Gagai runs in field. 35 years of age, 333 games. He played 6 games for Brisbane in 2011 when he was basically sacked by Anthony Griffin on disciplinary reasons. Remember that all those years ago for Dane Gagai?
0: Well, that
1: seems like a footy lifetime ago, doesn't it, Zaino? As the kick goes downfield, taken by Walsh on the goal line, gives to Carapani, who skips past one but can't get past. Oh, he does get past Sharp. He's still only 5 from his own line and eventually stopped 10
0: they
1: from his own line.
0: They just keep turning up, though, the nice, don't they? You skip away from one, then someone plugs the hole.
1: Remember the Dane Gagai story early in his career?
2: And I was talking to my mother-in-law about it today, Q. Since becoming a father and moving, obviously, to Souths and to Newcastle, he's become such a mature man. He's one of the nicest humans you'll ever meet, Dane Gagai, and I'm looking forward to him coming back to the Broncos. He's got spiders on him this season, and he's part of the reason for the Newcastle revival as the Broncos got a penalty and they're going to pump it downfield. In answer to that question, yes, the minor premiers and also the grand finalists have missed the finals the next year. It actually happened the year before, 2006 and 2005, when the Bulldogs and the Roosters, they both missed the finals, as well as the next year when the grand finalists missed it in 2006.
1: There you go, Brownie. Zane, our man, has answered your text. Thank you. Broncos kick downfield off that penalty. They're on the attack, still looking for first points here as Ricky is held up. 20 in from touch on the right, 15 from the Caxton Street in goal. 20-0 to the Knights. Broncos through Walsh to the left, gives to Ben Hunt, given to Mam, running for that corner but taken down around the ankles by the defence of Smith and Gagai as well. Played to Mariner. He goes himself, but Gagai and Ponga hold him up. Half a metre from the goal line, 10 in from touch on the left. Mam's in a dummy half. Oh, the ball slips out of his hand. Then he kicks it along the ground to Ben Hunt, who dropped it as well. That is a microcosm of the Broncos season.
0: I reckon the referee said that was such poor play. I'm going to call that a knock-on because I'm not quite sure if there was one there. But, yeah, that what was a promising passage of play all fell apart. To me, is there a knock-on here that's gone backwards?
1: No, and then Bezra Mann passed it into his knee. It went backwards, and then he kicked it backwards, so it was still live. And Ben Hunt tried to pick it up, but knocked it on in trying to pick it up, I think.
0: That's what it could be based on our replay there, but they've owned worst enemies again, the Broncos. And this has been the tale, I think, for the majority of 26. There's reasons why they haven't played well, but ultimately they're their own worst enemies as well because they just haven't played their best footy. They've made too many errors.
2: And as the Knights feed the scrum and work it out for their own territory, Q, they're expecting 40,000 tonight, 43. In fact, 37,538 is what turned up. I think maybe some Broncos members are voting with their feet.
1: Yeah, they're thinking Saturday night. We'll stay at home. Fletcher Sharp out of dummy half. Newcastle with the ball on their own 30 as he's tackled. 21 and a half minutes left in the game. Knights lead it 20-0. And again, they plough that middle third. And the run taken this time by young Hopwood. Plays it 5 from halfway. Now McEwen into the defence. And Jermaine McEwen has stopped. Right on the halfway line. End of set. Smith gives it to the right. It was Crossland, sorry, giving it to Smith. Kicks it downfield, caught by Walsh. Chucks it 20 metres infield. Says Grant Anderson, you can run back at him. And there's 4 Knights defenders around Anderson pushing him back. Great work from Newcastle. Brisbane start this set 10 from their own line. One man to the left and a gain of 5 metres infield from Stagg. Torrey's tackle. Plays it to Ben Hunt. Passes to the left for Carapani. Over the 20, Carapani. Speaking of ill discipline, I wonder what would have happened back in 2011 for Carapani, who, by the way, had a big game last week against the Cowboys. Now Billy Walters out of dummy half. He's tackled. Got the offload to Mam. Mam to Carrigan. Carrigan on to Simu, who's tackled 10 from halfway. If you're wondering what I'm referencing, that was a driving misdemeanor, but he had a couple of naughty corner moments this year. Carrigan with an offloader on halfway to Haas, who takes his ball to within 35 of the goal line. Ankle tapped and put down by Sharp. Played to Walsh. Runs out of dummy half. It's the last they run it. Pass to the left edge for Mariner. Over the 20, he slips a tackle. Tries to chip and chase. Took a nice touch. Walsh flies through to get the crumbs and score the Broncos' first try of the night. He was quick there, Reese. And the Bronx are on the board. Is this the start of a comeback? There's 20 minutes left in the game. It'll be 20 points to 6 with a conversion attempt from right in front. Reece Walsh, first try of the night, 6 for the season.
0: Well, that's a really good point, Q, because last year it was almost a given that they'd give you 6.
1: It was 14 was the magic number, wasn't it?
0: 14-point start, then run you down, but that was a try worth waiting for. There was a lot in it. We saw Mariner puts the ball on the toe, and that was a decisive penalty play because a beautiful bounce up for Reece Walsh, who started the havoc with a beautiful cutout pass down the left-hand attacking side of the Broncos, but he finished it with a great catch of the Mariner kick. Well done, Broncos. This was a given for 2 points. That means they're down by 14. There's still plenty to go. There's still 9 minutes.
1: There's some nervous rumblings in tummies around the Hunters, ain't
2: I? Yeah, well, they've lost their last couple of games, only 5 points in it. 2 points, I think, to the Roosters. They went down by only, 1 point to the Roosters. They lost to the Sharks by 2 points. So
0: Souths by two, yeah.
2: Yeah, they'd be very nervous, I think, as Reece is about to nail this and make it a 14-point ball game. Tell you what, Bradman Best, he's a bit lucky. He put the leg out for a trip. Luckily, Reece dived over it.
1: Walsh from straight in front converts his own try. He kicked it underneath the crossbar.
0: What?
1: He has kicked it underneath the crossbar from 10 metres out.
2: I reckon it went over just Q.
1: They flagged it away.
0: It's called a call of video refereeing.
2: I reckon it just went over the black dot.
1: Well, the touchies flagged it away. Are they reviewing this?
0: It's gone over.
1: Well.
2: It was a very low kick. I know that.
1: Well, I could only call what the official...
0: It's gone over.
1: It did.
2: But yeah, it went over. I thought it went over.
1: I called converted, and then I had to respond to the flags being waved.
0: But I thought he did a referee review. It's over. The ball's gone over. There's just stop. Don't stop the fight. It's gone over.
2: But it was only just...
0: Doesn't matter, but it has gone over.
3: It's a goal.
1: And the touch judges, both of them, it wasn't one flag,
0: yeah.
1: Both flags waved it away. That is extraordinary. How one man, let alone two, could stuff that up.
0: Wow.
2: Oh, it's happened before. But it's involving the Broncos, two down in Wollongong. Q, I remember a kick from Rod Wishart missed, and they still put their flags up.
0: But Reece Walsh didn't complain. I think he thought he missed it.
1: Imagine the pre-replay era for that. And just as well, I put it in the scrapbook before he even put it on the kicking team.
0: You're in shock, so was I.
1: So, contrary to the touch judge's assessment, that is a conversion successful. Knights 20, Broncos 6, and now they've knocked the ball on, play 2 or 3 off the restart.
0: There's the difference, 25 to 26.
1: It's Mariner with the mistake.
0: 25, they... got themselves rolling, they'd smell blood in the water, Q, and then they would nail you.
2: Can I tell you something, Q, Mitch?
1: It has happened
2: before with a situation like that. In 96, I remember it vividly. It was a semi-final, the Cronulla Sharks versus the Broncos. Willie Khan had a kick from in front and kicked it under the crossbar. So it has happened before to this Broncos side, but on this occasion, Walsh kicked it.
1: Oh, the pass off the base of the scrum was a bit loose there from Thomas Cant. Luckily, it was held on to, and the Knights do have the ball. So, mistake, Bronx. And Sharps now tackled. New set and a wavy 50 as they held on too long there, the Broncos. So, 6 more as Mooney goes forward for Newcastle. And 6 or 7 post-contact metres. He'll play the ball 13 metres from the Broncos' line. Cant passes left for Croker. Gives it on to Hopwood, who's taken down. Only 10 metres out. At a dummy half, Cant gives it on to... Ponga to Smith to the right edge for Gagai. Runs into Mariner, who makes good first contact. Does enough to make the tackle on the veteran. Gagai plays it to Smith. Passes left and centre field. Ponga running across the 10. Now delivers it to the left edge. Sharp on to Best. Best takes on Staggs. He got the pass away to Young. And Young dots down brilliantly next to the corner post. That's a double for Dom Young. And the Knights do make the Broncos pay for that mistake early in the set off the kickoff. Newcastle 24, Brisbane 6, and that's a try. Did I say Young or Marju?
0: It's Marju.
1: It's Marju who scored in the left corner.
0: Well, that...
1: Apologies if I got my dreadlocks mixed up. I'm just like the touch judges. We can all have a moment.
0: Oh, his foot. Oh, he
1: yeah, Marju scored
0: he
1: it.
0: He grounds it. His foot must be a millimetre inside the touchline when he jumps. That is sublime. That's my favourite word, you know, 2026, all sublime? That being sublime.
1: Sublime.
0: That was brilliant work by Best. The way he drew, look at that. Look how close his foot comes. Oh.
1: Yeah, he planted, wow. Left, Anderson, unable to stop
0: but
1: him.
0: He creates space where he shouldn't be able to, and what he did, he took the ball so deep into the line, then he did a Paul McGregor little flick, Kurt Gilley little flick pass out the edge. It was fantastic work, and that was able to release the winger with just enough space.
2: How good was that pass, and wow. How much does Bradman Best love this ground? The last two times he's played here in the New South Wales jersey, he's won deciders, and he's been absolutely instrumental in both of the wins for New South Wales. He loves playing at this ground, and I think he's just sewn up the match for the Newcastle Knights.
1: So Marju with a double, and Sandon Smith will try and convert from right on the touchline, left wing side, 25 metres out.
2: I'm watching the touch judges for you, Hugh, man.
1: Well, see, I got my dreads and wingers. It's... Life is about making mistakes. It's about how you respond, Zeno. As Smith strikes with his right boot. Now, the flags have waved that away. Zane, is that no goal? Confirmed?
2: Yeah, I reckon
1: no
2: it
1: goal.
2: Went
1: near side. He's only 2 from 5, Sandon Smith. So 5 tries to 1 is only, in inverted commas, 24-6.
0: There's a texter earlier on pointed out, and in relation to your view as well, that could haunt them in finals football.
1: Yeah.
0: They need to make to shore up their goal kicking.
1: Well, they need Callum Ponga's leg to be sound.
0: But the other thing there was, we saw how the Broncos, they brought them themselves.
1: Yeah.
0: They knocked the ball on coming out from their end. They gave false hope, and then it wasn't the Knights. They inflicted the pain themselves, they knocked it on, and then the Knights were good enough to make you pay.
1: Walsh with the kickoff for the Broncos, goes inside the in-goal area, caught by Sharp. And a solid kick return from young forward Cody Hopwood, taken on the 10. So around the grounds in the AFL last quarter, Giants lead Port by 2 goals. GWS 10-15-75, lead the Power 9-9-63. Halftime, Carlton with a 3-goal lead over the Lions. The Blues 12-6-79, Brisbane 9-7-61. Wins to Penrith and to the Warriors earlier today. And, of course, we'll wrap up everything from Wagga and the NRLW once we get to full time here. 3 games today, 3 games tomorrow in the City of Good Sports as Mooney just steps beyond the mark. You'll play it now. The Knights 15 from halfway. Given a croaker who almost got through Payne Haas. He's playing through Payne tonight. No pun intended. He's got his right knee strapped, but he hurt his shoulder in the warm-up as now Smith kicks downfield for Newcastle. Gets it to within 15 of the Broncos' line. No movement required for Carapani. He catches it comfortably in the left corner. Runs infield and tackle beyond the 20.
0: Isn't Trey Mooney a much improved player since his move from the Raiders?
2: And can I tell you, Thomas Cairns out there, he's playing hooker Q because Phoenix Crosland has done his calf. He's got ice on it and he's had to go off the field.
1: Another playmaker for Newcastle injured. Thanks, Aino. So Crosland on ice. Not on choice, though. Now to the right, the Bronx. Ben Hunt gives to that edge of Stags on Best. Best got fended away from first time, but he took some momentum off him, and now Stags has pushed back as Croker and Sharp came in to help make the tackle. Stags plays it 5 from halfway. Pass left and centre field. Ben Hunt's ball through Jaden Hunt out towards Mariners' left edge, but Gagai's there in his face to make the tackle on the NRL logo. Brett from Huey says, guys, right wing dreadlocks, left wing cornrows. Yep, thank you. Got it. The difference between Marju and Young. Kicked downfield, caught by Ponga. 15 from his own line, and he's taken 25 metres from the Knights line.
2: One's an Englishman, the other one's a Kiwi Samoan.
1: Yeah.
0: I made the mistake earlier in the night, but you're too generous not to pick it up.
1: Oh, no, you've got to own it now. But Callan's got a cramp.
0: Correct me if I'm wrong, didn't Best replace Stags in this wild side?
2: Correct.
0: So I think tonight Best's won that contest easily.
1: Mm. So Ponga, any time he's in the hands of the trainers, it's a concern, but I think it's only a cramp. I think he's on the pickle juice. Short there. Oh, just right near Ben Hunt making a tackle on Manalelaua, and he locked it on Manalelaua. So what have we got? 13 minutes left in the game.
0: Challenge.
3: Tackle 3, challenge from Newcastle. a lost ball. Francis with the ball.
1: Tracy from Gympie texts, Madge cannot say the effort is still there after this pathetic show. Not going to

0: Newcastle, who are confident, they're in a groove, they're defending well. You just make it too easy for them just to go through their process, which will mean they will win.
1: In the next 2 weeks, they play the team currently fifth and the team currently third. I mean, it's not going to get any easier for them.
2: Dolphins and Warriors, and they'll be packed out both times.
0: They've got Raiders in Canberra, then they play the Storm and Dogs. They might not win another game.
2: Sandon Smith on the attack. Dummies and straightens. He has support. Oh, McEwen knocks it on. The pass was probably just behind him.
0: Yep.
2: Or McEwen had overrun the line. I'll go 50-50 there. The young edge row, he just was, it was in front of the line, and the pass was
0: Cheers, a good run
2: behind him.
0: Sandon Smith, as I said, lost in the noise of Dylan Brown, wasn't he?
2: Mm.
0: He came up from the Roosters. He was going to be well back in their pecking order.
2: Are they going to need all of Sandon Smith's money and more to ensure that Sam Walker stays at the Roosters, which is one of the reasons why they let him go. They've obviously got Savala around the place as well.
0: I imagine they want others. Do the contract negotiations today. If I was Sam Walker, his manager, I want to be talking this
2: weekend. Our man Chock, I don't know whether Spriggy got anything out of him earlier today.
3: Then to the left arm.
1: He won't get 10 years.
3: Or Jermaine travels forward.
2: Not at the Roosters, Zane.
1: No.
2: Elsewhere he might.
1: Yeah, good point, Q.
2: Elsewhere he might.
0: 10-year deals are stupid. Yeah, that's my point.
2: Okay.
1: Well, Dylan Brown's in the first year of a 10-year deal, and unfortunately, what's he going to end up on? Probably about 17 games for his first season, even though I think it was absolutely outstanding.
0: Yeah, but five years is far long enough for all involved, in my opinion. Club and an individual.
2: Interesting thought. Still got 12 minutes of this one to get through. Newcastle lead 24-6. The Knights on the brink of breaking this three-game losing streak. They get to 12 wins with four to play. They do have a bye as well. So, you know, 12 wins. They're only going to win one of their next four to really lock it away, you'd think, if they can win this game tonight. Brisbane with the ball. Marinetta halfway. Plays it on the NRL logo to Mam. Giving it to Jaden Hunt, who's had one of his better games tonight off the bench for Brisbane. Taken 15 in from left, 40 from the goal line. Pass right to centre field for Ben Hunt. At the line, gives to Walsh. Oh, his pass is a misunderstood line from Jordan Rickey. He passed it into his bicep. It's a knock on. And now Rickey and Walsh are looking at each other. It's like, well, was that your fault? Was that my fault? Just a mucked up right side shift.
0: Reflecting on tonight's performance, when they needed to be better, they weren't. When they asked a question of the Knights, they were able to find an answer. It's been not so much breathtaking by the Knights, but it certainly shows me they deserve to be, have earned their right to be in the eight.
2: And the topsy-turvy Greater Western Sydney Giants have had one of their better nights. They've beaten Port at home by 2 goals. Full-time, Greater Western Sydney, 10-15-75, Port 9-9-63. Still at halftime in the other game. Carlton lead Brisbane by 3 goals. And the fans are in the aisles here, Zano. I know it's been thinning throughout the game. As here goes Croker for Newcastle. He'll be tackled 41 metres out. They've had a gutful, these members.
1: Yeah, 37,000 tonight. And, about five already at the door.
2: Ponga tackled out on the right edge. And 35 from the Broncos line. The Knights skipper plays the ball to Cant. Passes left and centre field to Smith. Pops it up to Mooney. He's got that right arm ready for an offload. Decides not to give it under the tackle of Walters and Jaden Hunt. Played 32 out. Last play, Newcastle. Smith puts up a bomb. It'll come down 5 out. Walsh is underneath it. He's challenged for it by Sharp. But Sharp knocks it on in gathering the ball.
0: He got the better of the jump there. Unfortunately, couldn't control the ball. And now Walsh gets to play it. They've got to go 90 metres. Let's see if they can trouble the scoreboard attendant at least between now and the end of this game.
2: Boy, won't the heat be on Redhill in the lead into next week against the Dolphins.
1: Dolphins win, Q, and they're in. Talking about finals, they'll get in the finals for the very first time if they win next week against the Broncos.
0: Is that the changing of the baton next weekend? They win that game, maybe it's saying, hey, guess what? This is not your town. Share it.
2: Yeah.
1: Well, Voodoo Gurus are going to be the entertainment next week too, Q. We had Bliss and Esso Echo tonight.
2: Are they going to play That's My Team?
1: Hopefully.
2: And is it, who's the lead singer who wears the... He's a Cronulla fan.
0: Dave.
2: Dave.
1: Is it Dave Faulkner?
2: It's Dave from Hoodoo Gurus. And they, what's my team? What year was that? 19.

0: 98.
1: That was in my era, I think. Yeah, yeah.
0: As the rugby league song?
2: I reckon it's more 2003, I'll look at it.
1: No, that was in my era, it's the 90s.
0: Okay, Broncos have got the ball on the attack. 8.5 to go, Knights lead 24-6. Ben Hunt to the right, gives to Walsh, dummies and straightens, gets through McEwen, gets through Sharp, taken from behind. Only 8 metres from the goal line by the tackle of Croker. Played to Walters. Oh, given to Tolte, who knocks it on with the try beckoning. But the penalty goes to Brisbane. The Knights were offside.
1: Great run by Walsh. He's great to watch. When he's on, what he does no one else can do, he's just so quick. But Billy Walters came out and he challenged the defensive line. It was a high-pressure pass to Tolte. Yeah, but had he caught it, he would have scored. I could see what Walters was wanting to have happen. But get the ball back.
2: And I'm allowed to say that I was right. 2003 to 2007, oh. NRL marketing theme song by the Hooter Gurus.
1: Well done, Zaino.
0: 2003.
2: I usually go with where I'm living, and I knew I was out of Richmond. Oh, so there you go.
0: You know what? I reckon 98, when I remember this for sure, when the Super League and the ARL came together for the 1998 season, they used Chumbawamba's
2: yes.
0: tub thumping.
2: Correct.
0: I get knocked down, but I get up again. That was the reunification.
2: And then Tom Jones after that too, didn't they, Q-Man?
0: Was it?
2: Which the my house, was it, or something like that?
0: Burning down the house?
2: That's it, something like that.
0: This must be a non-contest. And they're mucking around here. There's 8 minutes to go. Newcastle lead 24-6. Billy Walters has tried twice to tap the ball and restart play from 10 metres out.
2: Croker off on HIA 2, boys, just while we're waiting for this game to get back underway.
0: Okay. So Knights will be 12-8 with the Raiders at Canberra Stadium next week. They do get back underway. Tolte, who almost scored there but dropped the ball, penalty anyway. He's tackled. Couple of metres out at 12, too long, six more. Walters passes one man to the right for Carrigan. Runs into the tackle of Hopwood and others. Still a couple of metres from the Knights line. Walters to the left for Walsh. Ben Hunt pumps and gives to the left for Mam. He's tackled by Gagai and McEwen. 10 in from left touch and 5 from the Newcastle line. Play to Carapani. Sweeps the ball back right off. Nearly hit the head of Tolte. He ducked. Taken on the bounce by Ben Hunt. It's a bit of a mess. Gives it to Haas. Haas to the right for Staggs. Staggs to Best. Best gets him with help from Sharp. And Staggs will play it for the Bronx. 5 in from the right, 8 metres out. Back to the left. Through Walsh, who gives to Ben Hunt, runs at the line, gives to Mam at the line. Little ball there onto Jaden Hunt, who's tackled by Gagai and Smith. Couple of metres out, back to the right. Walters for Ben Hunt. Inside line for Tolte. Great tackle for Zell around his ankles. That's 5. Last play for the Broncos. Walters out of dummy half, gives it to the crash ball line of Jaden Hunt. He lost it. Newcastle's got it back. And Young's tackled on the right edge. And Knights fans, I think this little nervous three-game stint's going to end here in Brisbane. Been a tough month for you and those key injuries, but they're back, the boys from the Hunter. There's 6.5 to go and they lead 24-6.
1: Well, that's their defence on full show there, the way they repelled a Broncos team which thought they could get across the line, but they couldn't because there was too much enthusiasm and effort from the Knights.
2: And Cat 2 for Croker Q.
0: Okay, thank you. Tess, Sess and Baby Beck, they listen to us in the Western Stand. They say we've had a gutful of the poor performances, but we're going to stay in the stand until the bitter end because we love our Broncos. So they're among some that are staying. There's been plenty that are left. Knights maybe more points here on halfway. Left edge feeds to this impressive young Kiwi-born Francis Manalelewa. Tackled down out there by Staggs on the defensive right side. Knights are 35 out. Back to the right on the last for a Sandon Smith bomb. Best is charging through. Left out and caught, though, by Anderson of the Broncos. He's got to get to the ground, though. Oh, eventually the tackle stop. He was almost going to be chucked over the touchline. Broncos start this set 15 from their own line. Oh, how the mighty have fallen. We got a text earlier on, too, saying, what do Knights ride, Billy? Broncos.
1: Yes.
0: This will be the first time in 7 games that Newcastle has beaten Brisbane. The Bronx had won the last 6.
1: When was that? Because they've been playing one game a year, roughly, haven't they?
0: Zane had the exact.
2: It was round 21, 2021, so that's a long time ago.
0: Yep. as Tolte surges forward, taken 10 from halfway. 5 minutes to play at the Cauldron on NRL Saturday on ABC Sport. Reece Walsh tries a little chip and chase play. Oh, a bounce near Mamie, couldn't gather it. Nothing's working for the Bronx. Bounce favourably for Cairns. Cairns gives it to Fletcher Sharp and he pings 60 metres downfield to score a cherry on the top try for the Knights, who are back in the winner's circle.
1: Oh, what a fascinating passage of play. The Broncos rolled the dice. The old trusty combination of Walsh and Mam got together. Walsh, lovely little kick over the top. And it looked like it was going to be a perfectly weighted kick to Mam. It bounces and just rips in like a Shane Warne leg spinner. It just bounced so quickly he couldn't gather it. It's gone back in the hands of the Knights, who obviously, with all the Broncos running forward, the backfield is a big backfield. There was no one there, and the ball ends up in the hand of Fletcher Sharp, who has had a big game.
0: Second try for him tonight.
1: I love the way he plays. He's a great younger player. He's very versatile. What he does, he plays with passion and enthusiasm, and he gets a well-deserved try, and that finishes off a... Well, there's still one more points to come, but it's going to be 30-6, which really does reflect how good the Knights have played today.
2: Now, Bradman Best, I said, loves this ground, but what about Fletcher Sharp? It's just his third game here at this venue, and he's got 7 tries. He loves playing up here at Lang Park.
0: I think he scored a hat-trick on his birthday during Magic Round.
2: On his 21st, I reckon, Q-Man.
0: Yeah, was it his birthday during Magic Round?
2: Last year's birthday, 21 on his birthday last year. I think it was against the Titans, wasn't it?
0: Yeah. Memories of Magic Round past in the back of my brain as Sandon Smith's thinking his lucky stars at this conversion attempt's right in front. He's only kicked 2 from 5 tonight, so this will at least get him to 50-50.
1: You've got
0: to
1: watch it.
0: We had one just go over the uprights yet flagged away down the other end. No such trouble for Sandon Smith. Raises the flags. Knights 30, Broncos 6. 3 minutes and 40 seconds left. What do you think? Get in touch on 0467 920 222. Around the grounds, repeating, Greater Western Sydney beat Port Adelaide in the AFL by 2 goals. Carlton 14-8-92. Brisbane 10-7-67. Gee, both reigning premiers look like they might be having a tough night.
1: I'd love to see if Zana could interview the two touchies and find out. Was there solidarity? That actually went over.
2: Do you know what I reckon happened, Bill? I reckon one thought that it missed and the other one went, I don't know, so yeah. He's stuck with his mate.
1: That's what I'd like to find out exactly right.
0: But that's why they have the two of them there. In the old days, you'd have sort of... almost like if it was the split decision, then you'd have the on-field referee decide.
2: I hate saying this too, but two Queenslanders as well, Tyson Brough and Michael White.
1: Mm. I reckon the referee wasn't really paying attention either.
0: Yeah.
1: Or he didn't know the rule straight away.
0: Well, they don't have to as much because they've got all the replays these days. 3 minutes to go. Newcastle running the ball upfield from the kickoff. Justin Holbrook, canned at the Titans, went and worked underneath Trent Robinson at the Roosters, and now look at what these Knights are doing first year back in the hunt, a place that he knows so well. Sharp with an offload. Now here's young Hopwood going forward. You know, he's a 20-year-old in his 11th game. Young Manalelayua, 8th game. Jermaine McEwen, 32 games. These guys, they're playing terrific, consistent footy early in their careers. Smith kicks downfield, Carapani catches. He's tackled 11 from his own line.
1: How old's Trey Mooney?
0: Trey Mooney's 24.
1: Yeah, how many games? About 50?
0: This is 43rd game.
1: Yeah, there's some quality that they can just see they're going to polish up over the years.
0: They got him out of the Raiders at the right time for his sake. Broncos have got the ball 20 from the southern end. Anderson up to the 20, he's tackled. Billy Walters gives off right shoulder to Staggs, who gains 10, taken on the 30. And you look around the stadium, the officials' crowds come up at 37-5-3-8. But every aisle has got disappointed Broncos fans with their back to the play and walking out of the stadium to try and get an early lift home. To the left, man forward. Passes forward to the wing.
1: By a mile.
0: Yeah.
1: Right in front of us. Just clunky. It's just not happening for them tonight. and it reflected on the whole year. But that was down the left-hand shot side. Ezra Mann just passed it over a metre forward.
0: Hey, Barry from Mansfield on the text. Zeno, before your interviews, not a great game from the Bronx. How about 1999? Thomas Keneally with Blow That Whistle, Ref.
2: Blow That Whistle, Ref.
0: Blow That Whistle, Ref.
2: Oh, I remember that.
0: They went

0: I went on a different path there.
1: Yeah, that wasn't overly celebrated, was it?
0: It has its own unique page in rugby league marketing history. Knights have got 70 seconds left here. As Sharp's studs go through the surface, he slips trying to step, and tackled by Jaden Hunt. Just repeating, if you've tuned in, Adam Reynolds ruled out of the game with a Cat 1 HIA early in the contest. He got steamrolled by Greg Margie run. It's Cat 1, so he can't play against the Dolphins next week. Sharp with a little chip from 30 out. End of set, gets it into the in-goal area, and it rolls dead, untouched. So out to the 20 for a 7 tackle set for the Broncos, and with 40 seconds on the clock, it should be the last set of the game.
2: And Willison hasn't returned, Q, even though they threatened for him to come back. He hasn't returned from that leg gash.
0: So he had a cut on his leg. Maybe, you know, maybe the Dean Mariner scenario from the early part of the year was thought as well.
2: Yeah, he got stitches, I understand.
0: Yeah.
1: Err on the side of caution.
0: Yeah, after, of course, Mariner came back and returned to play, you know, which thought he could, but then had that very big scare with the compartment syndrome. Inside the final 10 seconds, the Broncos have got the ball. It's in the hands of Jordan Rickey. He's wrapped up by Bradman Best and Fletcher Sharp. And after three tight losses in a row and a couple of important players going down with season-ending injuries, the Knights have found a reason to give their fans a smile again. They're back in the winner's circle. They look headed to the finals. From the spoon to the eight for the Knights, the Broncos, from the penthouse to the Asterix house, 30-6 for Newcastle over Brisbane. It was 14-0 at halftime. Three tries in the first half, three in the second half for Newcastle. Brisbane's only try coming in the second half. Two tries to Sharp, two tries to Marzu. Young and Crossland scored as well. It would have been worse if Sandon Smith had his kicking boots on. He kicked only three from six, or it would have been better from a Knights perspective. For the Bronx, Walsh scored, Walsh converted, even though it was flagged away from straight in front. One of the more bizarre scenarios. Check that out on the ABC Sports Socials. I reckon Jar Jar and our guru team will have some kind of tile ready to take you down the path of rugby league peculiarity and miscellany. Anyway, Newcastle's won at 30-6. Keep your texts coming, 0467 920 222. We'll wrap up the day, get Billy's votes, Zane's interviews. Well, what do you reckon about that one, Bill?
1: I'm very impressed by the Newcastle Knights, and all Novocastrians should be proud of their side. Last week had two horrific injuries, Dylan Lucas, Dylan Brown, two representative centre players gone for the year, but they didn't find an excuse not to come to this place in front of 37,000 and find a way to say, oh, with bad luck. They were very, very good.
0: Zano's found a Fletcher.
2: Yeah, I found a Fletcher. Found a man who knows how to put tries at this ground and put the ball over the line. What is it about this ground? There's seven tries in three games here.
3: Yeah, I'm not too sure, actually. I actually had my mum say in the week, you always play good up at Suncorp, so glad we're coming here tonight and get a win.
2: You were very close the last 3 weeks. You finally got the victory tonight, and you don't have Dylan Lucas, you don't have Dylan Brown. What was the secret? It looked as though you and Sandon were really intent to run it and really put pressure on those edges for the Broncos.
3: Yeah, we spoke about that during the week. I think our last month has sort of been separated by two or one point, so me and Sandon spoke during the week. We're going to come out here and stamp our mark on the game, and it's us to the end of the year. So we want to come out tonight and show what we can do, and I think we put in an 80 minutes performance tonight, which was pleasing.
2: Phoenix went down with a calf injury. Is that a concern? You just keep losing spine members.
3: I know we've had a tough couple of weeks on the injury front, but Feeney's a tough bugger. I'm sure he'll go home, get the recovery needs, and good to go soon, hopefully.
2: All right. Now, you got the Raiders, which are always hard work for you guys, and certainly the way you're going at the moment. What is the goal? I mean, it looks like you only need one more win and you're in the eight. What's the goal for you guys? Do you think you can perhaps get the top four, or are you just thinking, okay, we'll try and get in the finals?
3: Yeah, someone spoke about all year, that top four finish. It gives you the best chance going into the back end of the season. So that's definitely still in the forefront of our minds. We know we need to string a couple of wins together, and I think tonight was a good building block for that.
2: And I want to ask you about Dane Gagai. Unbelievable. He's got spiders on him. He was going in the middle there, and he's pushing blokes off. I know you'd be sad to lose him, but what's he been like for you guys this year?
3: Yeah, he just keeps getting better, Gags. It's a privilege to play alongside him. What he's done in the game, he's a legend of the sport. And to run out every week, you know he's going to do a job for you, and he did that once again tonight.
2: Well, look, I know that the Knights don't like going to Canberra. It's one of your worst road trips, but the way you're playing at the moment, watch out, Green Machine. Thanks for chatting to us, Fletcher Sharp. Really appreciate it.
3: Appreciate it. Thanks very much, mate.
0: Get on your Zeno. Fletcher Sharp, 2 tries tonight. Fullback last week, 5-8 tonight. They do have a number of these versatile playmakers, even though Phoenix Crossland is a question mark for next week against the Raiders. So, Knights 12 wins, 8 losses. Here's the road home. Canberra in Canberra. Gold Coast at the Hunter, Manly at the Hunter, the Warriors at Mount Smart, and the bye in round 27 before what looks like a return to the final. So repeating, away to Canberra, home to Gold Coast, home to Manly, away to the Warriors for the Knights. They've only got 4 games left before what looks like a glorious trip to the postseason in the first year under Justin Holbrook.
1: That bye in the last round is not a bad thing.
0: If they're in the eight, yeah.
1: Freshening up.
0: Yep.
1: I think that for
0: me, play a sudden death game and probably, well, who knows? They might be on the road. They might be able to get to host it.
1: Yeah. I think that they will be in the finals. What I saw tonight, the defence queue was fantastic. An attack. With those players missing, they were still able to have plenty of strike.
0: Now, Zeno's, oh, it was circling. Circling there, he's still circling. He's got, is he, a bit shy? One of your old mates, you've spoken to him on 1,000 Origin camps over the years as well. Down to you, Zeno.
2: Look, I don't like cutting him off from conversations. He's one of my favourite people. Usually he changes jerseys. You decide who you're going to change your jersey with tonight?
4: Well, when I was up here in Magic Round, I caught up with my cousin Josh Hoffman, and I made my debut alongside him, and he was the reason I signed with the Broncos at the end of 2008. And, he brought in one of his old Broncos jerseys, and he swapped with me there. So I won't be swapping with none of these boys. And to be honest, that's probably the most special jersey that I've gotten so far.
2: All right. And, of course, you'll be wearing one next year as well. When you know that you're coming to a club, I mean, I used to hate playing against my former clubs, but this is one of your former clubs that you're coming back here. Was there sort of a motivation that you wanted to play well tonight up here?
4: No, not really. Probably more so the fact of the last couple of weeks. We've been putting in a lot of effort and playing some decent football, but just been losing by 2 points and last week by 1 point. And I thought it was a massive effort, a few big injuries in that game. But we've been fighting hard and we're obviously still in the top eight. But we want to, I guess, have a good run going into finals and try to cement our spot in the top eight. So that's my focus is there. So.
2: You're one of the few players in this Knights lineup that knows about playing in finals, Dane. I just spoke to Fletcher Sharp and he said, you know, sky's the limit. You guys are still targeting top four. Where do you think you guys sit in terms of this competition?
4: Yeah, I think we showed tonight when we get it right. I think the biggest thing was our defence, and especially when they got a bit of momentum, they got a bit of a roll on. And then we had to defend our try line and the effort from especially our middles, who had been working hard and busting their asses to, I guess, try keep them down this end of the field. We just kept turning them away. And obviously they've had a bad run of injuries and had a pretty tough season. But at the end of the day, like they still got a dangerous side that can hurt you if you're not on. And I think that's the most I'm proud of with the boys is that we turned up and we put in the effort and we got the rewards.
2: What about the development from the coach as well for young players like Francis Menulelua? Unbelievable his performance. He came up with a magic ball to put, I think it might have been Marzu over. It's amazing what he's coming up with.
4: Yeah, I think that's off the back of, I guess, the whole coaching staff we got. Obviously, Justin's done a great job and he's brought in some, I guess, great staff. Alongside us, we've got Halsey, who's our attack coach, and has been able to unlock our players like KP and Fletcher Sharp, and Sandon Smith was unbelievable tonight. And then our boys off the back of that, like you said, Francis, like, look, mate, he's an athlete. In credit to him too, I think he's lost about 7 kilos. He's put in the work, so, and we're getting to see the back end of it, what he's been doing. So everyone's buying into what we're trying to do leading into the finals.
2: Well, Dane, you're 35 years of age. I said you came into this match fifth foot, tackle breaks. I think you made about another 12 tonight. You've been remarkable. Can't wait to see you back up here next year, but best of luck on the rest of the season. Who knows where your Knights can go.
4: No, thank you. Appreciate it.
0: Dane Gagai with Zane Bojack after his Newcastle Knights snap.

0: Up to three-game losing streak to register their 12th victory of the season. They've beaten the Broncos 30-6. The Bronx remain with just 6 wins and now 13 losses for the season. They've got the Dolphins next week. And the Knights, they go to Canberra to play the Raiders. Billy Moore, I'd like your thoughts in 3, 2 and 1, please, because we've got not only the two wraps from the two other NRL games today, but we've got a wrap on day one of NRLW Magic Round to get through. But, Bill, the floor is yours. Well, Knights 30, Broncos 6.
1: The score reflects how good the Knights were, how poor the Broncos were. Broncos, their process just fell apart. I think they completed at 65%. So you're not going to win against a side that turns up with enthusiasm, with passion. They've been pipped in the last three games, the Knights. 2 points, 2 points, 1 point. So they've been playing well, just haven't got the wins they wanted, needed. They turned tonight, their defence was great. The fact that they held the Broncos to 6, to me, was more important than the score in the 30. But their 30 was great as well. It was spectacular, some really good football. And we spoke before the game how it just seems that Coach Holbrook in his first year there had struck a good chord with the players. And I always say that, you know, a coach is going well when he turns Tier 3 players into Tier 2, Tier 2 into Tier 1. And then your strike players have other opportunities around them because those other guys, as they get better, the defence gets caught out and then they have to pay more attention to the lesser lights, which gives the real guns their chance. And we saw tonight, there was no Dylan Brown, no Dylan Lucas, but there was no excuses. But Pong was able to really rise to the occasion. Fingers crossed them was able to rise because other players around them are causing havoc as well. So well done to the Knights, and I look forward to seeing them play finals football in September.
0: Who got your votes?
1: Special mention, I thought Sandon Smith, he didn't get points, but was great. Francis Menulelua.
0: Get used to that saying his name because I think we're going to be saying it for a while. 22 years of age, 8th game, Manalelua of Newcastle.
1: I think he'll play every chance of being in the World Cup squad as well.
0: Yeah.
1: They were special mentions, but I gave 3 points to Fletcher Sharp. Two tries, 14 carries, 170-odd metres, 6 tackle breaks. I thought he's just rising and rising. He's the barometer for me of the Knights. This is a guy that is young. He's 22, I think, is he?
0: He's 22. It's his 44th game tonight.
1: Yeah.
0: And this has been a team that has had to shuffle the deck chairs, but wherever he's put, does the job.
1: Find solutions, not excuses. Love him. I gave 2 to Kalyn Ponga. We knew he's the strike factor. He's the money man. Give him the ball. And he got the ball plenty of times. 2 try assists. When he plays well, they're every chance of winning. I gave 1 point to Trey Mooney, the big front rower. 19 carries, 155 metres, 76 post contact, 24 tackles. Again, he was a tier three. When he left the Raiders, you go on Trey Mooney, not sure how he's going to go because he was still like a bit of a filler at the Raiders.
0: And yeah, Jake Saifidi obviously out at the moment too.
1: So he's come in and said, thanks a lot for the opportunity, watch what I can do. And that again is testimony to what Holbrook is creating. And we heard Dane Gagai talk about the players buying in. You can see that.
0: 3 to Sharp, 2 to Ponga, 1 to Mooney. Thank you, Billy. Newcastle 30 over the Broncos 6. Quick around the grounds. By the way, they had 80,000 at that soccer pre-season game in Sydney between Chelsea and Tottenham. Apparently, Spurs won 2-1 with only 10 men. So there you go.
1: Wow.
0: Just got a text from Mark in Chile, Canberra. Thank you for that. In the AFL, where are we up to? Late third quarter, Carlton 17-9-111. Lead Brisbane 11-9-75. So the upset is on there. The Blues lead the Lions by 6 goals with 4.5 minutes left in the third quarter. You can hear it on ABC Listen. Righto, we've got a big day of footy to get through. Before we do the two NRL games, let's get to 2650, my old hometown, Wagga Wagga. No doubt, welcoming the NRLW community with open arms, looked like gorgeous conditions. 3 games of footy there today, and our own Bridget Murphy was there to wrap it up.
2: Well, thank you, Q. The final game of the day delivered the ultimate wow in Wagga Wagga. The North Queensland Cowboys recording their first win of the 2026 season, stealing a win from the Canberra Raiders 18 points to 16. At halftime, the Raiders had a modest 4-point lead, and while they did put more points on the board in the second half, the Cowboys clicked into gear with a try to Charlize Lloyd-Phillips and a double to Margot Vella. Captain Emma Manzelman says it's a big confidence boost for her side.
3: I think it's going to be so much easier now to then like build the confidence after a win. I know after the first couple of rounds it was hard to install that confidence. So yeah, hopefully just do our review, take the goods out of the game, and yeah, go after next week and yeah, keep the positive side.
2: Earlier in the day, the Sydney Roosters flexed their muscle over the struggling St George Illawarra Dragons. Final score there in the middle game was 38-8. Jess Sergis with a hat trick in that match for the Roosters. They're now at the top of the ladder, but of course the Broncos are in action tomorrow. St George slipping to 10th as it stands right now. Only one win under their belt for 2026. And the first game of day one, an arm wrestle. The Tigers claiming a win in the end over the Sharks, 32-20. Racine McGregor and Emily Bass, the standouts for the Tigers, both scoring doubles. Injury concerns for Rhiannon Byers from the Sharks, a knee issue. Of course, she's only just found her feet again after a stint on the sidelines with injury. So fingers crossed things are all good for her. Tomorrow, day two kicks off from 11:35 local time. The Bulldogs up against the defending premiers, the Brisbane Broncos. The Broncos full of confidence after last round's win over the Knights. Then it'll be the Warriors taking on the Titans from 1:25. The Titans, the favourites going into that one. Currently at third on the ladder behind the Roosters and the Broncos. And the capstone game from 3:15 local time. The Parramatta Eels and the Newcastle Knights. The Knights keen to get back to winning ways and get back up the ladder. The Eels, though, will be hungry to ensure they're not the only NRLW team to finish this round without a win on the board. But for day one, Q, the Tigers defeat the Sharks 32-20, Roosters defeat the Dragons 38-8, and the Cowboys shock the Raiders with an 18 points to 16 win. Q?
0: Thank you, Bridget. We'll be hearing from you tomorrow if you can survive Saturday night on Bayliss and Fitzmaurice Street in Wagga Wagga on a Saturday night. May have had some experience of Saturday nights on Bayliss and Fitzmaurice Street over the years.
1: Yeah, have a favourite hangout?
0: Oh, there's plenty.
1: Plenty?
0: Yeah, there's plenty there.
1: And what sort of temperature are we talking about? We'd be finding...
0: Oh, single figures, I'd reckon. But you're inside a pub and it's all warm, and then you go out and walk and it's bloody cold. And so, you know. But, yeah. I hope the City of Good Sports are having a good time.
1: Great work.
0: Over the weekend. Okay, in the NRL today, action started at Robina. Spriggy turned up to the theme park, but the roller coaster was on a maintenance day. There was no rocking and rolling today. The Warriors too good.
4: Well, Q, the Warriors came in today needing to perhaps make a statement after the loss last week and maybe some more wobbly form of late. And the signs were pretty scary for the Gold Coast Titans early on. The Waz in front of a boisterous 25,000-strong crowd that was mostly cheering for them scored the first three tries of the game. Ran in 5-1 in that first half for a 26-6 halftime scoreline. It went from bad to worse with AJ Brimson sin-binned for a professional foul in that second 40, in which the Warriors then ran in even more tries to Eremia Tuaiva, and then two tries to Timari Martin as well to really cap things off for a strong response. Clinton Schafosky for the Warriors, 42-6 after last week losing to Canterbury, and the fact they'd lost three of their past four games on Australian shores. They bounce back, consolidate their place in the top four for now, and make a statement of sorts here at Robina this afternoon.
5: Yeah, they obviously came here this afternoon to make a statement. That's what they did. Mitch Barnett spoke about it in the interview after the game with Karina Brown. They wanted to be really physical, and they were. So they bashed the Titans early on, set some ascendancy, and they're just too dominant, too classy here this afternoon.
4: Well, Tony Zalesniak, Khan Pereira, Harris Tavita, and Leka Halasima, as well as Jacob Laban, scored those tries I mentioned in that first half. Adam Aho, the only try scorer for the Gold Coast Titans, whose winning streak stops at 2 with those back-to-back victories, which they achieved last week. There was some concern for the Gold Coast Titans as well, with Zane Harrison, the young halfback, suffering what looks like a hamstring injury quite late in the game there. So we'll keep an eye on that, certainly. But the Gold Coast Titans, would you say they were just outclassed by a better team today?
5: Yeah, they were. And they've been up for a couple of weeks, about a couple of nice wins as well. Hit some form, the Titans, and just ran out of puff here this afternoon.

0: And you've got a side in the Warriors that are just starting to build and get their timing right for the back end of the season. And, you know, we touched on it in the call. They're going to be there or thereabouts when it gets really serious in September.
1: You gave 3 points chance to Klukestad on the ABC Player of the Year. Two to Aaron Clark against his former side, and another former Titan in Alfiana Khan Pereira getting that 1 point in the ABC Player of the Year. The Titans next up. So they've got four of their last five games will be at home on the run home. They host the Cowboys, speaking of rebounding teams, at Robina this Thursday night to start round 23. So a five-day turnaround for the Gold Coast Titans up against the hopefully, for Todd Payton's sake, resurgent Cowboys. And the Warriors host the Panthers. What a massive test that'll be at Mount Smart Stadium on Friday night.
0: Absolutely huge game. Really, that could be the game of the season.
1: Is their best good enough, the Warriors?
0: Absolutely. In Auckland, it will be, yeah. They'll be bouncing off the roof at Mount Smart Stadium.
1: Thanks, Chuck. Thanks to Karina Brand as well for her efforts right across the day here. At Robina Stadium, we're 25,181, the crowd here, which saw the Warriors 42 beat the Gold Coast Titans 6.
2: Spriggy, thank you. Good on you, Chock. So that was game one. Game two, memories of the miracle of last year in the minds of those that went to see Penrith and Canberra once again play at Mudgee. Not as close this time around. Andrew Moore and Matthew Elliott.
3: Key Penrith returned to its best, and how. And they were totally outplayed in the opening 7 or 8 minutes, and you thought, boy, maybe this is a real form slump. And maybe Canberra, in pursuit of a fifth straight win, are marching towards an unlikely spot in the finals. But then things turned around. Right on halfway, Canberra conceded its first set restart, and from that set, Liam Martin scored a try set up brilliantly by Nathan Cleary. Martin ended up with the first two tries, and then Tom Jenkins the next two to take his season tally to 28. And the youngster, Jackson Edgar, in his second game, filling in for Dylan Edwards at fullback, managed his first career try in the 40th minute, and it was really all over at halftime. Penrith 30, Canberra 6, and Nathan Cleary and Isaiah Yeo in particular, the two co-captains led Penrith brilliantly. Two tries each in the second half, Matthew Elliott, but really it was all Penrith from about the 8th or 9th minute on.
4: Yeah, exactly, Andrew. And as you've already pointed out, the two leaders of the team, Yeo and Cleary, just set a standard that the whole team linked into, and some of their play, both in attack and defence, was just incredible. And the scary thing for the opposition is that they've got improvement left in them.
3: Yeah, I'll tell you what, that was the 7 and the 13. Cleary, in the first half in particular, looked like he was toying with the opposition. We've seen that from Nathan when he's at his best. But Isaiah Yeo kept them guessing, the Canberra defence particularly, the whole night.
4: Yeah, Andrew, just going, both of them going at the line with movement around him, but Yeo really carrying the ball on a consistent basis. And he backed it up with 55 tackles, and they weren't just soft tackles either. Quite often driving players back and being a big part of having the Raiders coming off the back fence the whole evening.
3: It's funny, you almost look at Penrith, bearing in mind the success over the last 6 years, 5 grand finals in a row, 4 premierships in a row, prelim last year, and you think, oh, they were just in a lull, they didn't need it. Oh, I think they did need this performance, Matty. It's still 5 weeks from the finals, because I think, as you touched on before, it's the aura that it presents themselves again around them in terms of what the other clubs think about playing them.
4: Yeah, that's a really accurate description of what we saw tonight. But the other key thing for me was the inclusion of Jack Cogger, Andrew.
3: Yeah.
4: And the amount of pressure that he took off Nathan Cleary, allowed Nathan Cleary to scan the defensive line and look for those opportunities that we saw him take and provide for other people. So Jack Cogger, for me, even though he didn't get any points, he played a massive part in that terrific performance from the Panthers.
3: After the bold decision by Ivan Cleary to drop Blaze Talangi, it was all thumbs up for Jack Cogger. 7 tries to 3 in the NQ, 42-18. Sellout crowd here in Mudgee of 10,000. 3 points in the ABC Player of the Year to Isaiah Yeo. 2 to Nathan Cleary and 1 to Tom Jenkins. What a year he's having. And it was great fun in Mudgee. You know only too well what regional footy is like. And they came out in big numbers. Great atmosphere. And in the end, a great win by the Panthers.
2: Good on you, Andrew, and thanks to Matt as well. So Warriors 42-6 over Gold Coast, Panthers 42-18 over Canberra, and we're wrapping up at Lang Park. If you've just tuned in, Knights too good for the Broncos, 30-6. We've got a couple of minutes before we wrap things up here. So let's get to Ned Hall in the Commonwealth Games studio, who tell you what's happening now. But if I can implore most of you, if you want to try and set an early alarm, boy, the last session of the Athletics. I'm going to be up early tomorrow, Ned. I don't want to steal your thunder, but with relays and miles and all that type of stuff, it will be an earlier Sunday morning for me than usual. What's happening at the moment?
5: Yeah, it will be jam-packed tomorrow morning. I'll touch on that a little bit later on. I'll let you know that Brisbane's Jai Dixon has won gold in the men's 55-kilo boxing, the bantamweight category. First gold for Australia in Commonwealth Games boxing since Harry Garside won back in 2018, won by unanimous decision. And chance of more golds in the ring too. Jacob Kassar in the 65-kilo and in the women's 75-kilo, Emma Sue Rowntree not too far away from stepping into the ring. There has been more gold in the Athletics. Australia's cleared out the podium in the women's 10K walk. Jemima Montag, her third Commonwealth Games gold medal in a row. And she's joined on the podium by Elizabeth McMullen and Beck Henderson in that event. And a bronze to Sam Rizzo in the men's T53-54 1500 metres. And it looks like there could be another gold on the way as well with the discus. Matt Denny is leading the way at the moment. He's 2 metres clear of the rest of the field going into their final round of throws. It's been successful on the cycling track as well and the velodrome. Lee Hoffman and Tate Ryan through to the semi-finals of the men's sprint. Unfortunately, Daniel Barber couldn't join them there. And Kane Paris will race off for a bronze medal in the Tandem B sprint event. All the Australians racing in the 10-kilometre scratch have made it successfully through from the first round of that one. And busy in the judo dojo as well, with Sia Middleton through to the semi-finals in the women's 63-kilogram category. And in the men's 81-kilo category, Keishi Ochi is also through to the last four in that event. But just touching on what is still to come, I should mention as well in the Athletics, the women's 4x100-metre relay team safely through to the final there. They came third in that one. The men are about to run soon. And it's also about 7 minutes away from Australia taking on Jamaica in the semi-final of the women's netball. The winner will play New Zealand in the final. But early tomorrow morning, you've got Curtis Marshall going in the pole vault. You've got Kai Robinson, Seth O'Donnell, Jackson Sharp in the men's 5,000 metres. The relay finals, the men's 800 metres with all three Australians, Peter Boll, Luke Boys and Peyton Craig. And then the men's and women's mile finals as well. Full complements of Australians across the board there. Ollie Hoare, Cam Myers and Adam Spencer in the men's. And Abby Caldwell, Claudia Hollingsworth and Jessica Hull going in the women's race.
2: Good on you, Ned. So if I could put my Athletics hat on, if there's one race you don't want to miss, it's the men's mile. Josh Kerr is a Scotsman who broke the world record. So they're running not the 1500, but the old metric mile, 1609 metres, the old mile.
6: That's very unusual.
2: Yeah, they've brought it back to the Commonwealth Games.
6: Right.
2: And Cam Myers, 20 years of age, always been talented. And he is basically talking big against the hometown guy, Kerr, very experienced, who broke the world record for the mile only a couple of weeks ago at a Diamond League meet. So you're going to have the best of the hometown guys against this young kid. So
6: great atmosphere. That'll be fantastic.
2: It has the potential to be, you know, you look at every story's got its edges, sure. But as far as the hosts and their big star, you know,
6: so that's tomorrow morning between 5 and 7. All the big activities.
2: Yeah, you think of 1982 in Brisbane when Raylene Boyle finished her career by winning the 400.
6: Yes,
2: even though she was more known as a 100. So we've got the equivalent of the Scotland Raylene Boyle at the home games in Josh Kerr. He's not finishing up, but you know what I mean. The

0: Tomorrow, two games. Sharks, Souths at Shark Park.
1: What a game.
0: Big game.
1: We'll get a really good form line on how good the Rabbits are up against Cronulla, who I wouldn't say flying underneath the radar because they made enough noise they've had some big wins. So that one, I can't wait to see that game. Obviously, you're expecting a win by the Sharks, but Souths keep finding ways to win.
0: Tigers, Parramatta.
1: Well, that's probably the other end of the spectrum, isn't it? Which one can finally...
0: Who's got more to lose in that game?
1: Tigers.
0: Yeah, okay.
1: Yeah. Can they finally find a solution in a season which I feel so much for their supporters and their sponsors? They're the ones that have had to endure. Everyone talks about the players, tough and tough on the coaches. What about the supporters and the sponsors who stick rock solid? They're the ones that have to endure the rubbish that keeps coming up, both on and off the field.
0: Thanks, Bill. Thanks to Branko. Thanks to Zane Jonesy in the studio. Thank you for your company. Mark sends a text. One of those athletics finals. The session starts about 4 a.m. Eastern time. Thank you for your company at the footy. We'll catch you from noon tomorrow.
2: Five outs in a field. Egan, oh look, pass here for T. Mighty Martin. And now Nicol Kloetstar. It comes to DWZ, who scores a TRY in the corner. Not denied this time. Warriors 4, Gold Coast 0. Kick to come, Waz. 10 out left-hand side of the post. Last play, Warriors. Egan to Harris to Vida. Tipped on to Halasima. And now Carrera goes to the corner. And he scores a very satisfying try against his former side. And 11 out from the posts. Comes to Barnett on here. Through the gap. Jeremiah Tuava scores a try behind the posts. It's an AFL-style hand pass into the crowd this time. And it's the Warriors 30, Gold Coast 6, kick to Kamwaz. 11 out from the uprights. Clark, the right-hand side now to Martin, who makes light work of some even whiter defence and scores a try for the Warriors. Tamari Martin scores the try and makes it 36-6, kick to come Warriors. Five out from the uprights here. Healy across to Martin. He dummies and goes back behind that defensive line and scores. Well, that was far too easy. Back-to-back tries in the game for Tamari Martin. And the Warriors with a win on the Goldie in front of the boisterous crowd. Will consolidate their place in the top four for now.
3: Dummy half Lussick goes over inside right to Lindsay Smith. Drifted across field, past it, Yoda Cleary. Dummies go through. He's over the 20, Cleary. Gets a point to his right to Liam Martin and Penrith bounce back. Brilliant try set up by running Nathan Cleary. Try to Liam Martin. Wonderful try scored by Penrith. 8.5 minutes gone. It's Canberra 6, Penrith 4. Guns left to Cogger, then Cleary tips it on. Off the bounce from McLean. McLean straight past him. Jenkins is there in support and Milky has number 27 on the year. Tom Jenkins scores the try. The tip on from Cleary went along the ground. Great work from Casey McLean and a perfect pass to Tom Jenkins. He's over to score and now it's Penrith 16 leading Canberra 7 in Mudgee. 8 minutes 40 left in the half. Caught 11 out from the goal line. Played quickly on the last. Lussick swings it back to the left. Through hands they go to Yo. Then away Cogger. Crossfield kick. Looking for Jenkins. Jenkins the catch. Oh, he did it the Milky Way. He's got a double. He's got 28 on the year. Plays the ball to Lussick. Comes left to Smith. Links up with Cleary. Back on the inside to Isaac.
2: Tunnel straight through. Fullback to beat. Links up with Isaiah Papali'i. Shorty rolls over and he gets it down for a try. I don't think he could.

0: sharp from fullback to the number six. He beats flimsy Broncos defenders to score the opening try for the Knights after only 3 minutes. Crossland to the right through Smith to Ponga. Beats the tackle of one. Passes to the wing for Young. Gets through Mam and scores. And the Knights have started brilliantly in Brisbane. And after three tight losses in a row and a couple of important players going down with season-ending injuries, the Knights have found a reason to give their fans a smile again. They're back in the winner's circle. They look headed to the finals. From the spoon to the eight for the Knights, the Broncos, from the penthouse to the Asterix house, 30-6 for Newcastle over Brisbane.
1: ABC News with Noni Edwards. The South Australian government says a potential

0: The state's Environment Minister, Emily Burke, says if the latest event has been caused by the deadly strain, it'll prompt a swift change in the government's approach.
1: And would provide a significant change in our response and understandings of the impact on wildlife here in South Australia. As we've always said, we knew this was going to happen. We always knew that there would be impact and significant impact potentially on our wildlife.
0: The nation's political leaders have been criticised at this year's Garma Festival of failing to focus on Indigenous affairs policy over fears of public backlash. Speaking at the festival in northeast Arnhem Land, some of the country's top media leaders, including the ABC's Kim Williams, also agreed that Indigenous debate had soured in recent years. National Indigenous television journalist John Paul Yankee says the government has been passive in addressing misinformation.
2: There needs to be a really strong effort to correct this misinformation that is still floating around post-referendum on Indigenous affairs, because it's affecting the way that we engage with it.

0: Ukraine says it's hit several oil refineries in Russia as it looks to respond to overnight attacks on its capital, Kyiv. Ukrainian President Volodymyr Zelensky said three refineries were hit in Russia's southwest, adding that his troops also sank a sanctioned Russian container ship in the Black Sea. It comes after an overnight Russian ballistic missile attack on Kyiv, which has killed at least nine people, according to local authorities. There are warnings Sudan faces a severe famine amid a drought and following 3 years of civil war. More from the BBC's Julian Bedford.
1: Gedaref State is known as Sudan's breadbasket, but many farmers there say the soil is now uncultivable because of lack of rain. Even if the weather breaks, they say, the damage has been done and crop yields will be greatly reduced. Levels of malnutrition across much of the country were described as severe even before the sharp rise in the price of staple goods over recent weeks. UNICEF had described the situation as a massive disaster that's getting worse by the day. There's no prospect of an immediate end to the fighting and little likelihood that the acute shortage of international assistance will be ameliorated.
0: The Spanish government says the death toll in the Ceuta border crisis with Morocco has climbed to 67. It's also announced it's installing a containment barrier along the breakwater fence into the sea after tens of thousands of migrants breached the border of the tiny Spanish North African territory this week. Spanish authorities say most of the estimated 60,000 migrants have now returned to Morocco. Spain's Prime Minister Pedro Sanchez said earlier the massive influx of people amounted to an invasion of Spanish territory. To sport, and Australia's claimed a 50-point victory over Ireland in their inaugural international AFLW match at North Sydney Oval. The final score was Australia 13-13-91 to Ireland 6-5-41. North Melbourne's Talia Randall kicked four goals for Australia, while Ireland's Blaheen Bogue was her side's top goal scorer with three. And Football Australia's welcomed FIFA's decision to scrap its plan to sell off the World Cup to private investors. The scheme to raise nearly $6 billion by selling part of a new unit that would run FIFA events, including the World Cup, faced fierce resistance. Chairman Anta Isaac says the backlash reinforces an important principle of good governance. He says proposals of global significance should be developed through robust consultation, appropriate governance processes and meaningful engagement with member associations. You're up to date with ABC News.
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3: Well, to Canberra's weather, mostly sunny today after a frosty start with a top of 15 degrees expected. Tomorrow will be sunny again, reaching 16 after another cold morning. Looking ahead, there's a chance of a shower or two on Monday with a top of 15 before partly cloudy conditions return for the rest of the working week. Daytime temps will stay in the low to mid-teens.

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1: Hello, nightlifers. Welcome to Saturday Night, the night where we like to dive deep into art and culture and music and have a jolly fun time while we're doing it. In that vein, we're going to kick off tonight with our fabulous art historian, Lorraine Kypiotis. We're going to be talking about dogs in art. I wonder if you have a favourite piece of art that features a dog. And then, nightlifers, are you familiar with this

Winter Change by the Scorpions was a big hit in 1991, right as the USSR was coming to an end. You know, it carries this hopeful message about the past being swept aside. There's a new era of hopes and dreams and brotherhood. It seemed to perfectly fit the moment as Eastern Europe was leaving behind the communist era. But have you heard the theory that the song was actually written by the CIA for the Scorpions? Now, the Scorpions have denied it, and the CIA, well, they've neither confirmed nor denied it. But if it did happen to be true, it would be another piece of pop culture on a surprisingly long list that was actually produced as propaganda first and art second. We're going to talk about some of the famous examples of books and movies that were created as propaganda a little later this hour. And then next hour... Boys like-

0: Yes, our own regular music guru, Jeff Apter, will be telling you about his brand new book about Australian crawl, Reckless, the saga of Australian crawl. He'll be taking you through some of Australian crawl's music. We've got a pop quiz for you. There's a brand new hard montage for you to solve. In the final hour of the show, we'll be travelling to Borneo and Sri Lanka, and we're going to be continuing our series on rooms that rocked. We're talking about some of Australia's and the world's favourite live venues. Tonight, we're off to a Manchester nightclub called the Hacienda. It had a huge role in the development of house music and what became known as the Manchester scene. So we'll be spending some time there.
1: Sounds like art.
2: Art. Art. Art and his take on it.
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8: Art history with Lorraine Kipiotis.
0: Nightlife, is you a dog person? Do you have a picture or maybe even a painting of your dog on display somewhere? Well, you wouldn't be the first. The deep bond between humans and dogs has endured for millennia. This timeless relationship has also been immortalised in art through the ages.

0: Dogs have appeared in art as everything from faithful companions and symbols of loyalty and protection to working animals and sporting partners. And depictions of dogs in art have become more elaborate as individual breeds have evolved and the relationships between humans and dogs have developed too. Dogs, effectively, essentially, have played a rich and often symbolic part in the annals of art history. So to talk dogs in art tonight, from ancient Roman mosaics to Jeff Koons' balloon dog, Lorraine Kipiotis from the National Art School is here to tell you more. Dogs in art. Hi, Lorraine. Welcome.
1: Thanks, Suzanne. It's a great topic.
0: I know. You mentioned that for centuries, dogs have been a popular subject in art. What are the earliest images that we have of dogs?
1: Oh, absolutely, Suzanne. You know, these go back for a millennia. I mean, there are rock carvings and wall paintings found in the Sahara Desert and India, in fact, that depict dogs along humans from thousands of years ago. But I believe that the oldest artistic depiction of a dog on a leash and possibly also with a collar dates back to 8,000 years ago in northeastern Saudi Arabia, which, you know, tells us a little bit about how long dogs have been domesticated as well, you know, for hunting, for protection, but also as companions to man. You know, so from then on, of course, we see so many, you know, images of dogs start to develop in all cultures around the world.
0: For example, you've got the Palace of Nineveh in Mesopotamia.
1: Yeah. There's a beautiful wall panel there. It's actually the wall panel's in the British Museum, but it was found in Mesopotamia, which is sort of modern day Iraq. And it depicts huntsmen with these hounds underneath palm trees. Now, the dogs are seriously hefty. The artist has really defined their muscles and, you know, they're the kind of dogs you don't want to mess around with.
0: Another dog I've never been keen to meet, even though he may be imaginary, is Cerberus from ancient Greece.
1: Yeah. Well, you know, from ancient Greece, we know that, you know, they also kept

0: Underworld. So there's a lot of them associated with mythology. And of course, the other famous ancient Greek dog is Argos, who was the faithful companion of Odysseus, who, you know, took so many years to get back to his homeland in Ithaca. And sadly, you know, the dog who was pining for him stayed alive waiting for his return. And the minute he saw Odysseus come back, he sort of lifted his head up, you know, barked a couple of times and then died, happy that he'd seen his master one more time.
1: But dogs were more than just pets in antiquity. I mean, they were essential to life, weren't they? They had all sorts of jobs.
0: Yeah, absolutely. Basically, they had a job to do. I mean, you know, we talked a little bit about, you mentioned guardians, Suzanne, and, you know, I've got to admit that this is a topic that I actually started to become interested in on my last trip, because I'd always been aware of images with dogs in them. But I came across in Pompeii this fabulous entry into one of the homes, and there in the mosaic, the floor mosaic at the entry of the house, was a dog on a chain with the words Cave Canem, beware of the dog. And I love that. I love the fact that people still have signs, you know, on their front gate or their fences or the door of their house saying, beware of the dog. And they were using the same sort of, you know, signage back in ancient Rome.
1: But in mosaic form, not in a little sign.
0: That's right, in mosaic form. And there were quite a few. I actually saw, you know, at least two mosaics of, you know, sort of that Cave Canem dog on a leash. So, and it would have been obviously placed at the front of the house to warn people.
1: And there were written accounts from the Roman Empire that tell us that dogs were used as guard dogs.
0: Oh, yes. They were, you know, we know they were kept on leashes or chains, and during the day they were allowed to run free at night, obviously, you know, to guard the house or the property. And it's interesting because there's a lot of literature from the time that tells us that, you know, large dogs with big, loud, deep barks were favoured, obviously, and the darker the dog, the better, because it was, you know, the belief basically that dark coloured dogs would be, you know, superior watchdogs due to stealth. And they were also, of course, you know, considered very visually intimidating.
1: So was the dog that you saw in the Cave Canem, was that also a dark coloured dog?
0: Yeah, it was big and it was black. So, and looked really mean with its teeth, you know, bent.
1: Lorraine Kipiotis is here from the National Art School. We're talking dogs in art tonight. So can we assume that the Romans were fond of their dogs, or did they just have a working relationship?
0: No, I think they were very fond. You know, we often see there's other mosaics around Italy. There were incredible mosaics in the Piazza Armerina in Sicily that also show a number of dogs. There's hunting dogs, but there's also dogs as companions, you know, just following people around. We know that they used a lot of quite large dogs for hunting, and the Roman army in particular used dogs in war, you know, unleashed the dogs of war, you know, that sort of thing. And they were arranged in an attack formation, but they also had quite small dogs, of course, companion dogs, like the Maltese Terrier, I think, was a particularly prized breed back in ancient Rome. But they also, I think, had greyhounds, which were enjoyed particularly high status in ancient Rome. And I believe greyhounds have been around for about 8,000 years as well, so quite an old breed.
1: Wow, and they appear in ancient Greek art too.
0: Yeah. So, you know, it's interesting, Suzanne, because often from the depictions, we can tell what kind of animals they are. You know, we know that the Romans, and in fact from the, you know, the wall panel from Nineveh, they're probably mastiffs, quite large mastiffs, and again, a very, very popular breed in the ancient world that seems to remain a popular breed also right up until the Renaissance.
1: Mm. And you reckon, for example, Cicero wrote about dogs, Pliny the Elder wrote about dogs, so they talked about them. The Romans were very much engaged with their dogs and loved them.
0: Yeah, I think so, just like we do. I think they really loved their dogs, and, you know, the daily life of a particular dog obviously would have depended on its breed and its job. But, you know, they were well looked after, well fed. There were reports from ancient Rome about what to feed your dog, how much, you know, you should exercise it, to reward it after it had caught something if it was hunting by patting it, you know, on its head. So, you know, very similar.
1: There were probably some dogs in ancient Rome who had a lot better lives than slaves and potentially many women.
0: Would dare say so.
1: Yeah. So in art history, are dogs merely dogs, or can they be representative of something else and used as symbols?
0: Great question, Suzanne. Look, I think by the Middle Ages and certainly the Renaissance, we start to see dogs in art that symbolize loyalty

0: devotion, status, you know, all of those sort of, you know, symbolic attributes. And, you know, you get a lot of small breeds, of course, that are kept as companion animals, and they appear in formal portraits, especially of noble ladies. You know, it was the rich usually who could, you know, afford to have a lap dog or a companion dog.
1: This is the modern equivalent of, you know, or the ancient equivalent of, you know, Paris Hilton and the dog in the handbag,
0: yes,
1: for example.
0: Yes. Absolutely, absolutely. So we see a lot of those dogs. But in general, when you see them in paintings during the Renaissance, they do symbolize, you know, faith, loyalty and obedience. There's a very, very famous painting by Jan van Eyck. It's called the Arnolfini Portrait. And in it, it's a portrait of, it's called a marriage portrait, and it's a portrait of Giovanni Arnolfini and his new bride, Giovanna Cianami. But in between them, they have a little dog, and it looks very much like what I would think is a Brussels Griffon. Very, very early, you know, breed as well. But everything in the picture tells us about their wealth. And they were a very wealthy couple. He was a merchant who lived in Bruges. And, you know, there are oranges on the side, on the windowsill, that tells us, you know, obviously oranges in Bruges were, you know, very, very expensive to import. But the little dog tells us about their wealth as well. But the dog is there to tell us a little bit about the loyalty and the fidelity in their marriage, in their relationship. So we think, because the dog during the Renaissance could also be very much a multivalent symbol. That means it can represent more than one thing. Mm-hmm. And dogs during that time could represent loyalty and fidelity, or they could also represent unbridled lust.
1: Lust?
0: Yeah.
1: Oh, okay.
0: Yeah, I know. Because dogs, of course, were seen, you know, fornicating in the streets. Mm-hmm. They just did it whenever they wanted to. And so they exemplified very much the loyalty between a husband and wife, but also the sexual nature of marriage that was expected between a husband and wife. So it's really interesting when, you know, you read that. There's another amazing painting, Titian's Venus of Urbino, where the naked Venus is lying on this beautiful couch, looking out of the picture plane, obviously welcoming someone into her boudoir, and there at the end of the bed is a little dog, you know, sort of curled up and asleep at her feet. And again, you know, could be fidelity to her lover that's walking in. It could also represent unbridled lust.
1: Wow. And in portraits of widows, Lorraine, if you had a dog with you, would that kind of represent maybe your loyalty to your dead husband?
0: Yeah. I don't think those dogs represent unbridled lust. Yeah, I think definitely the loyalty to your, you know, your dead husband. Yeah.
1: Are there any artists, do you think, who painted dogs just because they loved dogs?
0: Oh, yeah. I think there are so many, but there's one in particular. It's the Italian 16th century painter Veronese. And he painted huge, magnificent works. And there's one in particular, the Wedding Feast at Cana, that's in the Louvre. And he includes no fewer than six dogs in that painting, of all shapes and sizes. So it's a religious work, essentially, but you can tell that Veronese loves his dogs and, you know, quite possibly owned dogs of many breeds, because there's a tiny little dog up on one of the tables looking for scraps, you know, and then there's the groom has a lap dog on his lap. So, you know, again, that might symbolise the loyalty between the groom and his new bride. But they're right in the middle of the picture, right up in the frontal picture plane, there are two majestic looking dogs that I'm pretty sure are greyhounds, or they could be Salukis, you know, one or the other. They were both sort of, you know, prized breeds during the time. And Veronese uses these couple of dogs, and there's always two of them, these beautiful greyhound dogs, in many of his works. So, in fact, in another incredible work of his, which was meant to be a Last Supper, he was taken to task by the Inquisition for including the dog in the picture because it was irreligious to have a dog. So he refused to take the dog out of the painting but changed the name of the painting to...
1: So it wasn't an interpretation of the Last Supper
0: anymore.
1: Yeah,
0: so it couldn't be, you know, understood to be the Last Supper. Gave it the interpretation of the feast in the house of Levi, which was also a religious subject, but... you know, not as sacrilegious as including a dog at the Last Supper.
1: That's fabulous. Where is the feast in the house of Levi?
0: That one, I believe is in the Accademia in Venice. So that one you can still see in Venice, which is lovely.
1: And I love, Lorraine, the description of, you know, the dog that's looking for the scraps. I mean, this just isn't a dog as symbolism. It's just a dog being a dog.
0: It's just a dog being a dog. That's right. And there's another beautiful large spaniel next to that table sort of looking up, and you're thinking, you know, you can obviously see that he's thinking, I wish I could jump up on the table and be looking for scraps, you know, but they'd notice me. They don't notice the little dog.
1: So, and Lorraine, we'll talk about some more artists who painted with dogs, but were there artists who started painting just dogs? Because so far you've talked about, you know, people posing in pictures with dogs, but in the Renaissance, for example, when do people start picturing just dogs?
0: Look, I think just dogs were pictured probably in the 17th century in Holland. In the Dutch Golden Age, they started depicting images of animals in group sort of photos, images. But certainly by the 19th century, people loved, especially the English, loved their images of dogs. And, you know, I would say the most famous painter of that particular period of animals in general was Edward Landseer, and he painted a lot of dogs. In fact, he painted dogs, anthropomorphic dogs, that is, dogs doing things that humans would normally do. So there's a lovely image of his where the dogs are actually, it's almost as though they're sitting at a trial in the court, and the poodle is the judge, and that sort of that white fluffy hair of the poodle reminds one of those, you know, the judge's wigs that they wear, and he's sort of using it to parody, I guess, a little bit. But from that, another artist, an American artist, started to paint dogs, and probably everyone has seen this image. He was particularly fabulous at painting dogs playing poker.
1: Yes.
0: You know, that very famous image of dogs playing poker that's been lampooned in so much of pop culture. You know, it's been in, that image has been in The Simpsons, it's been in a number of cartoons, references in movies. I mean, my favourite reference is actually in that incredible movie, The Thomas Crown Affair, the 1999 film, where the investigator believes she's found the stolen Monet. But, of course, underneath it, under examination, it turns out to be a fake painting over a copy of Dogs Playing Poker. So,
1: you're on Nightlife on ABC Radio. Suzanne Hill with you. Lorraine Kypiotis, our art historian from the National Art School, is here. We're talking dogs in art tonight. I bet you've got some famous pictures or paintings of dogs in art. If you do, text them in and tell me about them. 1-0467-922-702. Now, there are some more artists that just love dogs and wanted them in pictures. One of the earlier ones is 18th century self-portrait by the English artist William Hogarth.
0: Yes, that's a beautiful painting, Suzanne. Hogarth's self-portrait with his pug. He paints himself, of course, in a little rounded, you know, self-portrait in the image, but he loved his dog so much. He has his faithful companion sitting up on the table just next to his portrait. And it's a little pug, you can tell, beautifully painted. The pug's name was Trump, but it's often thought that Hogarth actually included him to reflect his own pugnacious temperament. So it tells us a little bit about the artist, not what kind of just what kind of dog he liked, but a little bit about his temperament as well.
1: Yeah. Then there's Anthony van Dyck's The Five Children of Charles I.
0: Oh, yeah, this is beautiful. I mean, of course, it was also within a noble's rights to be imaged with their favourite animals. And King Charles II in particular was, you know, particularly well known and rarely seen at court without his beloved spaniels. But this is a work of he as a child with his four siblings. And there is, of course, a King Charles spaniel at the bottom right of the picture, amusing Charles's younger sisters. But the young King Charles has his arm leaning across a massive dog that I think, again, is a mastiff. And this particular dog is, you know, as we've said, in ancient times was a guard dog, a hunting dog, a very protective dog. And he's been obviously included in this picture to, you know, symbolise the protection of the royal children. Mm. But because King Charles, the young King Charles II, has the Prince Charles at that stage, has his arm across the dog, it's also showing that he's capable of not only ruling this powerful beast, but by implication, ruling his nation.
1: Mm.
0: So, you know, it's a nice bit of symbolism in there.
1: Yeah. Now, you ended up doing quite a bit of research into dog breeds as part of this. What did you find out about the Cavalier King Charles Spaniel today?
0: You know, we know them as the Cavalier King Charles Spaniel. Mm. As I've said, it's associated with usually Charles II, but it wasn't actually, it was a breed that evolved from other toy spaniels.

0: Spaniels that were earlier breeds, but it wasn't until the Stuarts' reign, and of course the Charleses are, you know, part of that reign, that they actually gave it a royal name, the King Charles Spaniel, Cavalier Spaniel. So it's interesting that, you know, the names of dogs also often came from the nobility or from royalty.
1: Yeah. Another lovely story, well, it's not that lovely actually, about this the particular spaniel that Charles II loved was Samuel Pepys, the diarist. You know, he writes about the Restoration, and he's somehow in the boat with Charles II as they're being rowed across the Thames to, I think, you know, to the official restoration and him to be crowned. And he writes about this dog that's in the boat and it's defecating in the boat, and then they have to clean it up.
0: Well, yes, that was the other thing. We know also from, you know, obviously Samuel Pepys and many other writers, that Charles allowed his dogs followed him everywhere, and he allowed them to defecate wherever they wanted to. So there were obviously lackeys in the palace all over the place to just clean them. You didn't. You can't imagine King Charles II walking around with a plastic bag to, you know.
1: No, but not many of the artists decided to paint that part of the story.
0: No, definitely not.
1: Yeah. We're talking dogs in art. Now, I'm betting dogs and children have turned out to be a popular subject over the years.
0: Absolutely. I mean, from that portrait of, you know, the five children of Charles I to even something like Las Meninas by Velázquez, it's a beautiful painting, and in it you see the royal princess who's there with her, an entire entourage. The artist is in it. The parents are implicated by their reflection on a mirror. And right at the front is, again, another huge mastiff, another, you know, protective dog. But it's lovely because the dog is obviously so used to being around the children in the court that there's a young boy right at the side of the painting, and the boy's got his foot up on the dog, and he's obviously trying to annoy the dog into some sort of, you know, action, as little kids do, you know, sometimes instigating that. But, yeah, there's so many images, beautiful images of children and dogs throughout the ages.
1: And then centuries later, Picasso actually was influenced by this painting.
0: Yeah, yeah, he was. Picasso did his own series based on Las Meninas. I think he made around 15 paintings of them, but he actually replaces the Spanish Mastiff by his own very beloved dachshund called Lump. And Lump wasn't actually Picasso's dog. It belonged to someone else. It came to visit, who came to visit Picasso one day, and Picasso got on so well with Lump and actually painted a plate for Lump, his own plate to be used. And the dog stayed with him for 6 years. So,
1: what a name for a dog, Lump.
0: Yeah, Lump. Yeah.
1: And we've had Lump and Trump.
0: Trump. Yeah, that's right.
1: Lots of sausage dogs popping up in art history, Lorraine.
0: Absolutely. There was, you know, it's interesting that particular breeds become popular over a particular time. And certainly during the early 20th century, and actually well into the mid 20th century, sausage dogs or dachshunds became a very, very popular breed. And Giacomo Balla, who's an Italian futurist painter, actually paints a gorgeous image. It's called Dynamism of a dog on a Leash, and it's a little dachshund, but it's running so fast to keep up with its owner that you see sort of 100 little legs moving very, very quickly. So, gorgeous, gorgeous painting. Also, there's David Hockney, the recently deceased David Hockney, who in 1995 staged an exhibition called Dog Days of 45 paintings that featured his two dachshunds, Stanley and Bougie. So they became, again, you know, quite famous dogs.
1: Warhol also liked a dog.
0: That's right. Andy Warhol also owned two dachshunds, Archie and Amos, and he immortalized them in his famous silk screens. So, you know, that's the thing with artists. If they have a favorite dog, they'll include them either, you know, portraits of the dogs themselves or in, you know, an image with others.
1: Yeah. Who are some other artists who love their dogs?
0: Oh, gosh, let me think. Lucian Freud owned Whippets, and they appear in a lot of his paintings as well. Georgia O'Keeffe, the American artist, owned two blue chows. So, you know, quite a few. And it'd be interesting to see if any of our listeners can think of any artists, famous artists, and their dogs too.
1: As we've entered the more modern era, are there any particularly kitsch dog works that you might like to tell us about, Lorraine?
0: Yeah, yes, so many actually, Suzanne, but I'm going to make special mention of two works that I can think of by Jeff Koons. Jeff Koons is an artist who knowingly uses kitsch to break the line between high culture and

0: popular culture. And one of his works I've seen, you know, that I have actually seen in the Guggenheim in Bilbao is Balloon Dog. And, you know, it's basically, it looks like those balloon dogs that street artists make out of balloons. But he's actually made it from metal to look like a balloon. So he's also, you know, sort of subverting the material there. But he set one of the highest records for a living artist in 2013 when his orange balloon dog, which was one of five versions in different colours, sold for a US $58.4 million. Yeah. Yeah, absolutely. But the big daddy of them all is his puppy, and it sits outside the Guggenheim in Bilbao. It's been shown in many places around the world, including actually out the front of the MCA in Sydney. But he made the original in 1997, and it's a 12.4-metre high West Highland Terrier. And his fur has been fashioned, obviously not out of fur, but out of colourful flowers that are watered by an internal irrigation. So every spring, basically, and I think these flowers, I think, bloom twice a year. The puppy is covered in petunias and marigolds and begonias and, you know, quite absolutely gorgeous. But it, you know, it's sitting there greeting visitors into the Bilbao.
1: Yeah. And it's been reincarnated in various cities. So when we had it outside the MCA, was that that was the original?
0: Yeah, that was the original. And we were, I believe, we could have kept him. We could have kept Jeff Koons' puppy, but they decided not to keep him. And he went to the Guggenheim in Bilbao after that. And they loved him. And in fact, they had to replace the internal irrigation system quite recently, and they took out a subscription amongst the people in Bilbao, and everybody sort of donated money to keep puppy alive, basically.
1: Fabulous. Well, it's bringing lots of money into Bilbao, as we have discussed on another edition of Art History. Now, for a long time, Lorraine, researchers thought the Bazenji was the oldest breed because it was depicted in some Libyan cave paintings, but there have been some new research into that.
0: Yeah. They've discovered, basically, apparently there's an international team of researchers looking at dog breeds, and they indicated that the Greenland sledge dogs were around long before the Bazenji took its first breath. But there are some beautiful breeds that are quite old. I mean, I think they've said that this particular dog, the sled dog, the Greenland sled dog, is probably about 10,000 years old. And that's sort of closely followed by the Afghan, about 9,500 years, the greyhound, and then the Bazenji. Mm. So, you know, there's quite a lot of breeds that we still have today, and no doubt they've evolved over the thousands of years, but that are very, very old dog breeds. And, of course, all of them hail from the wolf.
1: And so many of them are represented in art over the millennia, not just the century. So, Lorraine, what's your favourite painting with a dog if you had to name one?
0: Oh, if I had to name one, my favourite painting is actually Veronese's Mars, Venus and Cupid with a dog, because in it Mars is trying to seduce Venus. He's very serious about seducing Venus. And Venus has Cupid, who is her son, at her feet playing around. And they're interrupted because a little dog, a little spaniel, has jumped up and frightened Cupid, who's just about, you know, you can tell he's just about to start crying. And Venus turns her attention away from Mars, the very manly Mars, down to the little dog. So it's lovely because it shows me the true nature of the playful dog. Mm.
1: Lorraine, thank you for talking dogs in art with us tonight.
0: Thanks, Suzanne. It's been a pleasure.
1: There's Lorraine Kypiotis from the National Art School.
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1: Now, Bronwyn's just saying there's an artist, Cecil Alden, it is, who is English, born in 1870, who loved dogs, and they appeared in most of his pictures. Yeah, his favourite models, apparently, Bronwyn, were his own Irish wolfhound, Mickey, and his bull terrier with a dark patch over one eye, who was known as Cracker. And Jane just mentioning David Hockney, who Lorraine did mention too. Yeah, lots of fabulous pictures of dogs in art, aren't there? Look, speaking of art, we're going to take a different look at it in a moment. We're going to talk about when art is used as propaganda, and there might be some instances of it that you weren't even aware of. So hang on for me, and we'll talk about that in a moment.
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2: Well, this has got to be one of the best-loved movies ever made.
3: Sam.
4: Yes, Bones.
3: It's December 1941 in Casablanca. What time is it in New York?
4: What? My watch stopped.
3: I bet they're asleep in New York. I bet they're asleep all over America. Of all the gin joints in all the towns in all the world, she walks into mine.
2: Yes, Casablanca, the classic 1942 heartbreaking film set in Morocco, starring Humphrey Bogart and Ingrid Bergman. But it's far more than a love story. Casablanca is also a highly effective piece of World War II propaganda. So effective, you don't realise you're being fed political messages along with your popcorn. So I wonder how many other films or books or even songs are actually propaganda masquerading as a good entertainment. Might be more than you think. Well, here to have a yarn about this type of propaganda, I've got with me Dr. Emma Bryant. Emma's visiting associate professor at Notre Dame University in the US and specialises in propaganda. Hello, Emma. Welcome to Nightlife. Oh, we don't seem to have Emma. Where is she? Emma, can you hear me? Oh, okay. Tell you what we do. Maybe, Freya, you can bring Emma up on your side of the desk and that might be able to solve our problem. Okay, you're on Nightlife on ABC Radio. We're just going to see if we can grab our guest, Emma Bryant, for you.
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6: Joining us right now is Andrew Moore.
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2: All right, we're just having a few problems catching a hold of Emma for a moment. Technology has let us down. Let's pop a song on for you while we see if we can figure out what's going on with Emma. Boom Crash Opera, Get Out of the House.

0: It's Boom Crash Opera and Get Out of the House. It's Nightlife on ABC Radio. All right, take two, trying to find our guest, Dr. Emma Bryant, visiting associate professor at Notre Dame University in the US. Hello, Emma. Welcome.
1: Hi there. It's lovely to be on the show with you.
0: And excellent. I'm glad that we have found you.
1: Sorry about that.
0: That's all right. Now, look, I was introducing this segment talking about Casablanca. A lot of people just think that's just a fabulous film, but might not realize that's actually propaganda, isn't it? That's why it was created.
1: Yes, exactly. Well, you know, there's a lot of things that go into the creation of particular films. And, you know, there's obviously the artistic inspiration as well. But yeah, there's also a political passion behind some of these films. And, you know, often, especially in the time, the context of in which this particular film was produced, you know, the involvement of the Office of War Information was a big part of the planning. And in particular, with Casablanca, I believe the studio even delayed the release to coincide with America's invasion of North Africa. So, you know, the relationship between governments and the filmmakers has long been a controversy, and indeed still continues to some degree today.
0: So, Emma, with the example of Casablanca, what was the actual message that was meant to be delivered to people via the film if they kind of looked outside of the romance? Yeah. What were they meant to actually take away from it?
1: So if you step back, and I don't think, I mean, it's a very obvious message, actually, but it's not one that the film rams down your throat or, you know, beats you over the head with. It is an anti-fascist film, right? Because it's World War II. And you're looking at, you know, a representation that sort of takes moral stances against fascism. There is the sense of solidarity there. There is the sacrifice, you know, the idea that you have to put personal interests aside sometimes in order to fight for the cause. There's the patriotism that is underlying it. And I think one of the, you know, real what makes it really effective in the case of propaganda is the subtlety, really, because it's such a great story. There's such great music. It pulls you in and you don't feel like you're being lectured at. Other propaganda films that were made with the help of US government, for example, like, so there was Frank Capra produced a lot of films in the 30s and 40s. And his films are a lot less subtle. He has like documentaries. They're beautiful. They're really well made, but they are very much obvious propaganda. The wonderful thing about propaganda is it's woven into the story and everybody gets drawn into this wonderful good versus evil kind of, and the complexity of the decisions. You see the characters, you know, struggling, right, with the affairs of the heart and the world that are going on around them. And I think it's something that's so relatable.
0: Now, you mentioned those Frank Capra films that you said were much more obvious. I mean, do you have to be subtle to have the effect that presumably the Office of War Information would have wanted it to have? I mean, did those Frank Capra films do the job?
1: So, you know, they're just different. Why We Fight, for example, is one of these Capra films. And it's, you know, it's very obvious coverage of, you know, it kind of marries together real footage of the Air Force and you know, it's very rousing kind of propaganda. But it looks like a propaganda film. And it is only going to sway the hearts of people who already kind of believe in America, right? It's about, it performs a different function to Casablanca. Casablanca is for the ordinary people who perhaps aren't really thinking about politics. And it's trying to instill values rather than rousing up people and who are already patriotic to try to get them to enlist, right? So it's about cultural production rather than necessarily recruitment to the military. And I think that's the difference in the function. If you want to sway the culture in a direction of anti-fascism in a very subtle way, then you want a Casablanca film. You don't bring in Frank Capra.
0: I've got Dr. Emma Bryant here. Emma's visiting associate professor at the University of Notre Dame in America, who specializes in propaganda. Let's talk about some other examples. Now, Rudyard Kipling, very famous writer, British intelligence came to him. What did they ask him to do?
1: Oh, so they had real letters from Indian soldiers on the Western Front, right? So fighting for the British war effort in the empire. And what they asked him to do is to, you know, essentially tell these as stories and make them come to life. So he turned these into very patriotic, well, pro-British kind of support for the empire, right? Because he was seen as this the most famous, most influential pro-empire writer at the time, kind of pro-colonial kind of writer. And it was about demonstrating, you know, Indian loyalty to the empire. These people are sacrificing so much. It's about strengthening morale on obviously the support of the British, right, in India. And presenting this kind of romantic the image of Indian support for, you know, the empire. Now, of course, like the morality behind a lot of this kind of propaganda differs in each case. I think many of us can get behind anti-fascist propaganda in World War II that is so beautifully constructed as the film Casablanca. But, you know, when governments try to produce propaganda, there is always this kind of edge to the process where they may well be, you know, supporting dominant power against the rights of and human rights of people that, you know, it often obscures. And, you know, the UK, you know, the British were obviously, you know, part of, you know, a horrific, imperial kind of reign in India. You had the obviously British East India Company and so forth. The atrocities of the empire in India were obviously erased in favor of this kind of romantic image by, you know, Kipling.
0: And so Kipling would take out, I mean, these Indian soldiers had written letters in some cases. They were saying things like, you know, we're not being treated very well, this, that, or the other. Yep, all of that was completely taken out, wasn't it?
1: Well, it's about presenting it. I mean, they were treated and turned into heroes, right, of the British. But that's a very selective representation of their heroism and their and the hardships they felt. I mean, hardships were not removed completely. You know, you're sort of still getting a sense that these are people out, you know, fighting a war, but it's obviously toned down in a major way and turned into something that is pro British rather than embodying their whole experience and obviously the complexity of that.
0: So that was Rudyard Kipling's The Eyes of Asia. Now, let's talk about Dr. Zhivago by Boris Pasternak. This book ended up being very, very popular in the CIA, didn't it?
1: Yeah, so this is an interesting one. So, you know, propaganda is not necessarily just about the writing of the book, right? So it's not like they come along and write the script and say, you know, we want it to say this. I mean, similarly with Casablanca, right? A lot of the time it's a lot more subtle. And they saw this as a fantastic kind of, you know, example, especially as it became suppressed in the Soviet Union. So the censorship, obviously, you know, there is this kind of effect whenever you try to censor something of it going crazy, right? Like everyone wants to read something that's been banned. And so there was this kind of effect, which also then was helpful for the United States to critique and to point at the USSR and say, hey, they're suppressing this novel. And they, you know, they wanted it

0: to get out. So they secretly sort of financed the Russian language translation and the covert printing and the distribution via, you know, underground kind of mechanisms. They would have people visiting the Soviet Union, taking copies secret, you know, secretly into the country. And, you know, they, you know, smuggled these copies into the USSR so that people could read it there. They, you know, amplified it. And so one of the key things with propaganda is it's not necessarily about, you know, producing the message yourself. It is about selecting what are the different things that will help to advance your ideology, right? So propaganda is I define it as a deliberate process that uses power advantages to design and execute communicative interventions targeting audiences in order to shape their responses. So ultimately, it can be a lot about organization. You can be trying to fund things, right? You can be trying to, you know, make sure that they get to the audiences you want them to get to. And it's not necessarily about the script or the book or the, you know, the whole film being made by the CIA. Some items of culture can become much, much bigger simply because they support the dominant narrative of powerful organizations like that.
1: All right, so there's a case where the CIA is just, it's basically trying to distribute this work that it says is going to be helpful for our cause. I'm talking with Dr. Emma Bryan. Emma is visiting associate professor at the University of Notre Dame in the United States, where she specializes in propaganda. Now, I was recently listening to a podcast about the idea that the CIA actually wrote the song Wind of Change by the Scorpions, which was a huge hit, early 90s, just as the USSR was crumbling and really kind of captured the zeitgeist. Have you heard this story too?
0: I have. I think it's more of a rumor, though. I mean, I don't think there's anything to it particularly. I think it's a nice story, but I think it doesn't. I mean, the claim is that they wrote the song, and I think that's why it doesn't ring true for me, because generally the U.S. didn't, you know, the CIA doesn't necessarily write songs itself. It would be more likely to support the artist, right? So either they're getting paid, and, you know, like, so for example, often the US government in the past has supported artists in parts of the world where their art might be threatened. And, you know, it's very careful about how it does this. It might do that by, you know, ensuring that work gets published, or, you know, it might, you know, send funding to these people, but it's unlikely actually, because a lot of the time that puts people at risk. So it's more likely that, you know, things would be amplified rather than, you know, writing the songs themselves, because it's not like the CIA does not write music. That is not the role of the CIA, right? the best propaganda, if you're going to call it that, is the stuff that is written by real artists that actually has that passion and creativity. And, you know, the more you're shoving a message into it deliberately, the less it's going to feel like it's an organic piece of music and song. So I would honestly put all the credit on the artists
1: on the Scorpions, right? But the CIA, I mean, wouldn't have minded, would they, that at the time this was all happening, he was this anthem sweeping Eastern Europe where everyone's singing about change.
0: Okay. Absolutely. And it's possible. I mean, I have no evidence of this, just to say, but my speculation would be that they could have helped it along in terms of, like, ensuring it, it got as big an audience as possible. But I don't think that I don't think this is likely to be true. Sadly, it's a fun rumor.
1: Dang, an interesting story though. Dr. Emma Bryant is here. I mean, you just mentioned also using artists for propaganda. I mean, there was a period in the US, wasn't there, when because America's reputation for racial discrimination was really a problem for it globally, it kind of assembled, you know, people like Louis Armstrong to travel the world and say, oh, hey, you know, aren't we great?
0: Oh, this is a really interesting example, actually. I really find this fascinating, because you don't think lack of, like, sometimes quite experimental jazz, some of the stuff that they promoted. And especially at this time, you know, in the 50s, 60s, this jazz ambassadors program, as they called it, you don't think of jazz as being a propaganda tool. Like, how do you do that? It's just music, right? It's not even got a message in the words, usually, that is propagandistic or pro-United States or anything like that, right? And the reason is obviously they were trying to promote the freedom of American culture, right? The fact that we, you know, we raise these fantastic cultural artifacts to the rest of the world, right? That are, you know, showing our breadth of our culture and how experimental it is. The fact that it's inclusive is obviously a part of that, like, image. And don't forget, at home, you know, this was the 1950s and 60s. It's a very stark, different, you know, experience of African Americans in the United States at that time to this image of, you know, of platforming these fantastic musicians abroad, right? Like, they were treated like celebrities at the same time as you know, you had still, you know, problems with segregation and black rights in the United States. So, you know, I think it was an interesting example. They also used them as cover for covert operations in the Democratic Republic of the Congo, a coup. So, you know, part of it, I think these artists ended up feeling very used when they realized that, you know, people they were just talking to on these trips had been put there because they're spies and they were trying to, you know, penetrate the local politics of the country and using them as cover. But at the same time, you know, obviously it also promoted black artists around the world in a way that, you know, really helped them to, you know, help spread that culture and that, you know, kind of fantastic music that we all love. So, you know, there's often these kind of tensions beneath the surface of what looks like, you know, something potentially harmless, right?
1: Yeah. Now, one of my listeners is just mentioning a film called Big Jim McCain, I think a McCarthy-era film that frames, it talks about the anti-communist witch hunts of the McCarthy era and kind of promotes them as a righteous and a necessary defense of American freedom. Apparently, it actually opens with footage and appearances by members of the House Un-American Activities Committee. And really tries to kind of justify that. Yeah.
0: I'm not surprised. Any atrocity or you know, clamping down on rights is usually accompanied by some kind of propaganda.
1: Hey, Emma, well, the news is coming our way. Shirley, thanks for joining us on Nightlife to have a yarn about propaganda. I'm disappointed that you're not buying into Winds of Change being written by the CIA, but I'm going to have to let it go.
0: Lovely chatting with you.
1: You too. That's Dr. Emma Bryan. Emma's Visiting Associate Professor at the University of Notre Dame in the United States and author of Propaganda and Counterterrorism Strategies for Global Change. You are on Nightlife on ABC Radio. It's Suzanne Hill with you. We've got the latest ABC news coming up. And then Jeff Apter, our regular music contributor, is going to spend an hour talking about Australian Crawl with you.
2: ABC News with Andrew Kaloupas. South Australia's Environment Minister has warned a potential mass casualty event from a deadly bird flu strain signals the virus is spreading quickly. Testing is underway for the H5 strain of scores of dead and sick greater crested terns found on an island off the state's southwest coast. The number of confirmed cases across the country has climbed steadily to 53 since the strain was first detected on mainland Australia in June. South Australia's Environment Minister Emily Burke says it's a concerning trend.
3: What we are seeing now is just this week particularly is there has been a change in those numbers going from migratory to localised spread and now potentially into large numbers around our coastlines.
2: Energy Minister Chris Bowen is urging Australian motorists not to panic buy ahead of the end of fuel excise discounts. From midnight on Sunday, the temporary fuel relief, which originally halved the fuel excise for 3 months and then reduced petrol prices by 16 cents per litre during July, will expire. And the full heavy vehicle road user charge will also be reintroduced. Chris Bowen says people should only buy the fuel they need.
4: No more, no less. We saw, you know, a similar increase last month, and, you know, we didn't really see a massive increase in demand. I would hope that that continues, because when we see massive increases in demand, all of a sudden, that's what puts huge pressure on the supply chain, which means it's difficult for everyone.
2: Lawyer and land rights activist Noel Pearson has called for remote Indigenous communities to come under the direct jurisdiction of the federal government on the second day of the Garma Festival. Nate Woodall reports from northeast Arnhem Land.
5: The Cape York Institute's Noel Pearson has called for the state and territory governments to hand back jurisdiction for remote Indigenous communities to the federal government. Speaking at Garma Festival in northeast Arnhem Land, Mr. Pearson said remote Indigenous organisations should receive direct funding from the Commonwealth, with state and territory governments still providing services to these communities.
6: Our little ones deserve a future in their own land.
5: It comes after Foreign Affairs Minister Penny Wong spoke this morning about putting Indigenous culture at the heart of foreign policy.
2: The Ukrainian capital Kyiv has come under a second massive ballistic missile attack in 48 hours, with at least 9 people killed. Almost 30 people were injured. The BBC's Paul Adams reports from the Ukrainian capital.
7: For the people of Kyiv, this was another long, difficult night. Drones and missiles fell on the city in waves, hitting several districts and starting huge fires. At first light, a thick band of smoke drifted over Kyiv. According to President Zelensky, the attack on the capital involved 27 ballistic missiles, only one of which was intercepted. He blamed this on Ukraine's acute lack of Patriot anti-missile interceptors, which he said only encouraged Russia to launch such attacks.
2: Australia is sending aerial firefighting assets and teams to support French firefighters. Here's Noni Edwards.
1: A water bombing Chinook helicopter and a reconnaissance and support aircraft will be deployed to France, accompanied by 24 aerial and ground personnel from the New South Wales Rural Fire Service. Federal Emergency Management Minister Christy McBain says Australia is only too happy to do whatever it can to assist, just as France came to Australia's aid during the 2019-2020 Black Summer bushfires. Meanwhile, while firefighters in Greece are tackling 73 wildfires around the country, 51 of which broke out on Friday local time. In a coastal village northwest of Athens, a fire caused some 300 people to be rescued by sea.
2: 4 teenagers have been arrested and a man was seriously assaulted at Sunshine in Melbourne's west. Police say 4 teens entered a shop and stole items when they were confronted by staff members. Around 2 p.m. on Saturday, they say a 60-year-old suffered serious injuries in an altercation that ensued and was taken to hospital in a critical condition. In the NRL, Newcastle has ended a run of 3 losses with a 30-6 win over Brisbane. Here's Quentin Hull.
8: The Knights scored 6 tries to 1 to step closer to locking away a return to the finals by claiming their 12th win of the season. Brisbane's night was made worse with retiring skipper Adam Reynolds suffering a concussion early in the game, which will also rule him out of next week's derby against the Dolphins. Earlier at Robina, the Warriors flogged the Titans by 42-6, while Penrith cruised past Canberra 42-18 in Mudgee. Quentin Hull, ABC Sport, Brisbane.
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1: If you grew up in the 80s, chances are Australian Crawl was part of the soundtrack of your teenage years, with songs like this on regular rotation.

Well, that was definitely the case for our regular music guru, Jeff Abt, 40-odd years after he first saw them playing live in pubs in suburban Sydney. Jeff's written the band's biography, Reckless, the saga of Australian crawl. He delves into the friendship that binded James Raine and the other founders together and the shocking rifts that saw the band

0: and implode before the decade was over, but not before they'd sold a million records. And Jeff's latest book is, it's just out, it's called Reckless, The Saga of Australian Crawl. Jeff Apter, welcome back to Nightlife.
1: Suzanne, always a pleasure to be speaking with you. Good to be back.
0: And it's great. Is it one book a year you try to write?
1: yes, try to. As any writer would tell you, that doesn't always pay the bills. But I mean, I'd sort of disappear into projects for about 12 months. This one, actually, though, I will say, took me about 5 years. For a number of reasons, Bill McDonough, the drummer from the classic lineup, had his own book that came out a few years ago, more about his relationship with his brother Guy. It's a terrific book. It's called Sons of Beaches. And when I reached out to Bill and some of the other founding members, he said, absolutely want to help you, but can you give my book a little breathing space? And I said, absolutely. You know, we had a sort of gentleman's agreement, and it really worked out to our mutual benefit because he helped me immensely with this book, as did other founding members, Simon Binks and Paul Williams, and really helped give me an idea of how it felt off stage, you know, in the studio, on the road, all that kind of stuff that really is such an essential part of being in a band. So it was a really, really interesting insight. Mm. But yeah, it's probably the longest it's taken me. 5 years is not my usual turnaround time, but I hope it was well worth it because I think it's really a very insightful book. Yeah, really.
0: So Jeff, take us back to the 80s, seeing Australian Crawl as a teenager. What do you remember?
1: Oh, well, the first time I saw them, I didn't know who the hell they were. It was 1979. And as I found out later, they were on their first tour of Sydney. In fact, only the second show they'd ever played in Sydney. My friend called me and said, I've just won a radio competition. I've got two tickets to go and see The Knack at the Horden Pavilion. You remember The Knack, Suzanne, of course, My Sharona, which was, you know, a monstrous hit at the time. And, of course, I went along. We didn't really know who the opening bands were, but it was Mondo Rock and Australian Crawl, two bands who went on to have absolutely stellar careers. When Australian Crawl came on, you know, really that had no airplay. I think they may have been on Countdown once by this time, but they were certainly an unknown quantity in Sydney. James Rain had just had this accident in getting off a tram in Melbourne. He got hit by a car, and he'd broken both his wrists, and his wrists were in plaster casts. And I remember thinking to myself, well, that's a hell of a gimmick, you know, because it was a time when every band had a gimmick, you know, there was Split Enz with their crazy mohawks and, you know, that the matching suits, and there was Jimmy and the Boys with their bondage gear. You know, most bands had some kind of distinctive visual component to their act. This, I thought, was really extreme. This guy's actually, why is he wearing plaster casts? And it took me quite a while to find out that they were necessary because his wrists were broken. And the more I found out about it, the more I realized it must have really hurt when he was clapping along in time to the music because of the injuries he'd suffered. And it's something that really stuck with me. And I went to see them, you know, I was really impressed by them beyond the plaster casts, and saw them pretty much every suburban pub. I grew up at a time and in a place where there were venues on every street corner, pretty much. Every pub had live music. So I was seeing them at places like the Bexley North Hotel, the Revesby Workers Club, the Sundowner in Punchbowl, even in Parramatta Park, at outdoor show, you know. So wherever they played, I made a point of seeing them because they were a really, really good live band. So to be able to write about them, you know, 40-odd years later was a wonderful sort of completing this circle. You know, it felt right, and it was really good because I could really draw on a lot of those experiences I'd had as a fan, not a writer.
0: Jeff Apter is here. He's the author of Reckless, The Saga of Australian Crawl. Of course, he also has his own kind of semi-regular segment with us called This Musical Life with Jeff Apter. And Jeff, we're doing it all again tonight, with the only difference being you've written a book that we're talking about too.
1: I've written the script, yeah.
0: You have. So look, what kind of upbringing had the band's founders had, and why is it important to keep that in mind as we hear the story?
1: They were very different to when you hear about bands like AC/DC and Cold Chisel. You know, these are struggle street stories, if you like, bands that were very working class, bands that really, if it wasn't for the group that they formed, be it AC/DC, be it Cold Chisel or any other number of other bands at that time, they wouldn't have had any other career options at all. You know, they were really, the band was everything to them. Australian Crawl, most of the guys came from very comfortable backgrounds. James Rain and Simon Binks, their fathers were officers, British in the British armed

0: But nonetheless, they were, despite that, they were pretty much a bunch of surfies from the Mornington Peninsula, which is really what brought them together as well. They were all members of the school swim team, and, you know, they like sailing and surfing and things like that. And a lot of that was expressed in the songs of Australian Crawl. So it seemed quite natural that they'd all come together at some point. And also, they, you know, when they started playing, the Melbourne music scene of the 70s, late 70s and early 80s, was every bit as vibrant and thriving as the Sydney scene that I was experiencing as a kid.
1: So before there was Australian Crawl, there was Spiff Rout.
0: Spiff Rout.
1: Yeah, now, the song we're going to hear a snippet of was never released. It's called Wangaratta Bay. What should we listen out for here, though?
0: Oh, if you can discern, there's a sort of punning quality, the kind of thing that James Rain did later on in songs like Beautiful People and The Boys Light Up. He's sort of having a poke at surfies, but they came off, and, you know, they were really very much a band under development. They came off as sort of a cross between the Captain Matchbox Whoopee Band and the Beach Boys. You know, they're wearing Hawaiian shirts and they had long hair, and they were trying to take the mickey basically out of the local surfies that they saw down at Mornington Peninsula, even though they were part of that environment themselves. This song never got released, but it's an interesting sort of indicator of where they would head when they became Australian Crawl.
1: All right, so the sound quality isn't great. We're just going to give you a bit of a snippet, Nightlifers, to give you an idea. So it's Spiff Rout and Wangaratta Bay.
2: No place near either. Go Wangaratta Bay.

0: So that is the, I don't know where that name could have possibly come from, Jeff. Have you got any insights into the origins of Spiff Rauch?
1: Look, Suzanne, I'm going to have to come clean. Yes, I do. It's pot smoking humour. Suzanne, that's what it is. Young fellows, they hung around the beach. They enjoyed a jazz cigarette or two. Spiff is a joke on spliff, and Rauch is a joke on roach. So, just a bit of drug humour, which wisely they dispensed with and became Australian Crawl, named
0: right.
1: after Clearly a swimming stroke.
0: Right over my head, Jeff, because I am nothing but purity and innocence.
1: Yeah,
0: right.
1: I'm very reassured by that, Suzanne.
0: Okay, so the band did morph into Australian Crawl in 1978. How quickly then did they find success?
1: Look, pretty much, well, they had played quite a few gigs and they'd been in a number of different bands individually. So they had some experience. They got spotted by a journalist called Ross Gardner and a record producer called David Briggs. David Briggs was a member of the Little River Band at the time and was setting up his own record label and production company. And he went and saw them and said, these guys are great. And he got them into a studio and they started at a time when David was really a very hot property. He had a huge hit with LRB with a song called Lonesome Loser. So he was writing and he was touring internationally with this band. So for him to express interest in Australian Crawl was huge. And then Glenn Wheatley got on board as well as their manager, Glenn Wheatley, who was also managing the Little River Band at the time. So the right people started to pay attention to them. Look, they had a lot of great components. They could all play. They had a terrific guitarist in Simon Binks, good rhythm section, and they had a really handsome, charismatic front man in James Rain. You know, all the pieces were there for what proved to be, you know, one of our sort of iconic rock and roll bands of that time. But they were different. You know, they weren't Cold Chisel, they weren't AC/DC, they weren't Midnight Oil, they weren't political necessarily. You know, they were much more, they took a while to find their crowd. They played a lot of inner city gigs where they were sort of snubbed. You know, they weren't the models. They weren't a cool band. But once they started touring outside of the cities and the suburbs and getting out to the coast, that's when they found their crowd. And it must be said, Suzanne, that crowd also comprised a lot of women. I mean, these were a bunch of good-looking guys in their prime in a rock band. So it was very hard to avoid them, I guess, at the time. What's not to like? But they were writing funny and really smart songs. And like I said, they could really play as well. They were good musicians. So they had everything. And it was made absolute sense that Glenn Wheatley got on board and started promoting them and got them a record deal with EMI, which is, you know, leads to Beautiful People, their first single.
0: A lot of people

0: would have seen Australian Crawl for the first time when they were on Countdown. I think it was 1979. And James Raine was singing Beautiful People in the casts, wasn't he, on the telly?
1: He was still in the cast. And the funny backstory to that is it was, again, it was their debut on Countdown. No one really knew much about them. And when the production people heard the song in advance, they thought it was Beautiful Beach Ball. Because, as we know, James Raine wasn't the most articulate of singers. You know, some of his diction was a bit off. And so they dressed the set with beach balls and umbrellas and things. And they walked on, went, what the hell is this? And they said, well, it's Beautiful Beach Ball, isn't it? He said, no, Beautiful People, Beautiful People. So there was some confusion, which I guess was a constant throughout the life of Australian Crawl. Can I just say, throwing way forward, I saw James Raine play a couple of years ago near where I am in Thirroul at a wonderful venue called Anita's, and the crowd was so responsive. It was the first time I'd been to James Raine / Australian Crawl gig where I understood all the lyrics because the audience sang them back to him whenever they played. So I was like, oh, that's the lyric for that song. Now I understand. So, but, you know, there's a lot of jokes. I think the D Generation did a send-up of Australian
0: Crawl. I remember that very, very clearly. Yeah. That's right.
1: Okay. So, you know, it was a constant. But Beautiful People's a great song. I guess it's a dig at the yuppies and trendies of that time, you know, the people who wore the cool gear and went to the right places, hung out at the right places, went to the right nightclubs, smoked the right cigarettes, all that kind of stuff. And it's funny, and it did set a bit of a template, I guess, for the sort of lyrics that James Raine became renowned for over the years.

0: small dick down.
1: Australian Crawl with Beautiful People. It's Nightlife on ABC Radio. You're with Suzanne Hill on this Saturday night. Also with you is Jeff Apter. He is the author of Reckless, the Saga of Australian Crawl. He's also a regular here on Nightlife, of course. Jeff, tell us about the video for Beautiful People, because you reckon it's a must watch.
2: It is. It kind of captures accidentally a really interesting time in Sydney. It was 1980. The band, it was again their first trip up to Sydney, and they were scouting venues. They wanted to film pretty much a party, get all their friends together, you know, mime to the song and film themselves having a good time. And they found a place called Bellevue House in Glebe, a historic property. And this really captures what was happening in Sydney at the time, the neglect of some of the best buildings in the city. Bellevue House was this beautiful old place, and by 1980, it was decrepit. It was really, unfortunately, it was, you know, used by junkies and itinerants were living there. And the place was falling apart when they filmed there. And there's a sequence at the end when James Rain sort of collapses. He disappears through the floor as if he's going down through a trapdoor. And I'm pretty sure it was just the floorboards were giving way in the property. But if you remember, I remember quite vividly, again, you know, my teenage, the QVB being closed for years, you know, being shuttered up. You know, all these great buildings that had just been neglected. And this video actually captures, you know, one of them. I don't know what happened to Bellevue House. I'm sure one of your listeners will, though. I bet you it's been
1: 0467922702.
2: They know where to reach you. Yeah, absolutely. Because I've got a feeling it's been, you know, spruced up and brought back to life. I certainly hope so. It's a beautiful old building. Mm.
1: Now, Jeff, the next track is Boys Light Up, also from 1980. How did the song title come about?
2: Bit of an in-joke. We're going back to school. We're going back to the Peninsula School. And it was, I think it was every week, James Rain, Brad Robertson and Simon Binks, who were all in the same year, they had to go and do dance lessons with the ladies of Toorak College. And I'm thinking they're probably doing the Pride of Erin, Suzanne, maybe learning how to waltz. You know, those kind of stiff, formal dances that you would do at Debus and things like that. But before they went into the hall to do the dancing, they'd sneak a cheeky cigarette. They'd find the cheapest cigarettes. I think they said they were Escort 10s. And they'd have a sneaky one before they went into the hall. And as they'd look at each other and kind of giggle, they'd say, "The boys light up." You know, they thought it was really mischievous. And it stuck with them. Going on to the recording and the song itself, it's another of those lyrics of James Rain's where he started to look at the environment of where he was born and raised, and the people around him, these sort of middle class, upper class people who apparently had family parties that sometimes got a little out of hand. You know, funny things happened down the back path in the garden shed between, you know, the school teacher and one of the students' parents. You know, that kind of stuff was going on. And what happened is he documented it in this song, and it caused some consternation for his family who still lived in Mount Eliza in the Mornington Peninsula, and they often had to cross the road to avoid the person who thought they were being written about in the lyric. So, yeah, and it's pretty raunchy. It is. And they got away with pretty much everything. It got played on the radio. No one really listened too closely to the lyrics except for Molly Meldrum, who banned it on Countdown, because Molly, you know, despite that image that he projected, he was a pretty savvy guy, and he knew exactly what James Rain was getting at with the lyrics, and he knew it was cutting pretty close to the bone censorship-wise. But it's an iconic song, and, you know, it really really helped establish the band as one of the most in-demand live bands of that time, which was a huge part of getting by as a band at that time. There were so many gigs to play and some good money to be made.
1: All right, everybody, listen closely to the lyrics. Here's Boys
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0: It's Australian Crawl and the boys light up. Jeff Apter is here with you. He's the author of Reckless, the saga of Australian Crawl. Next up, Jeff, we are going to play Errol. Tell us about the origins of Errol.
1: Well, we've now moved into, it's 1981, the band's first record, The Boys Light Up, huge hit, sold 250,000 copies, right up there with, you know, Split Ends, True Colours, the big, one of the big records of the time, and Cultures Released, you know, it was a huge, huge album. Guy McDonough, the drummer, the brother of the drummer Bill, has now joined the band. Guy had written a couple of songs for their first record, but he's now brought in as a band member, and that was absolutely paramount. He was a terrific songwriter, great musician, but also he, as a lead vocalist, his voice was very, very similar, eerily similar to James Rain. And there's a couple of songs we'll play here where Guy sings and you wouldn't know the difference. You would think it was James Rain. Perhaps a little bit more clear in his elocution, but, you know, just, it was really interesting. People did not know until they saw them play live or saw them on Countdown and realised that this guy was singing the lead vocals. Errol, and it was Guy who was the first person in the band to read Errol Flynn's memoir, My Wicked, Wicked Ways, and shared it with the rest of the band. Because by this time, the guys are playing, you know, they're playing 40 weeks, 45 weeks of the year, playing hundreds of shows a year, on the road all the time. And they said, we started to feel like pirates. You know, you breeze into town, you basically, you know, kind of swath through the local township, you play the gig, everybody comes, and then you disappear onto the next spot. And they could really relate to perhaps not everything that Errol did. There was some fairly dodgy things about Errol Flynn's life, but they could really relate to this idea of being pirates. And the rest of the band loved it and decided, we've got to write a song about this guy because, you know, we could really relate to the way that he presented himself. Because he, of course, had played a pirate in Captain Blood, which was probably Errol Flynn's most famous movie. A couple of funny other aspects of this. Long after the song was a hit, I mean, it was recorded in 1981, a Sydney Swans footballer named Errol Goulden, it became his theme song. And the funny thing was he was born long after the song came out. And apparently every time he kicks a goal at the SCG, they play the song over the PA and also sing it to him in the change room afterwards. I couldn't contact Errol to find out how he responded to that, but maybe he listens to the show. You never know, right? You never know. Just, I mean, one other thought.
0: How many other songs called about Errol are there?
1: There's not too many, I can assure you. Just one other funny thing. In order to capture the spirit of the song, they recorded, I guess it's a bit questionable now, but these were the 80s and attitudes were different. They hired a bunch of Playboy and Penthouse models to do this video, which was set in and around saunas and hotel rooms where they're drinking champagne and having a really high old time. And a couple of the guys in the band told me, thinking, this is great. You know, they were single men and they're having a terrific time with all these beautiful women filming the video. And they, once the shoot had ended, they thought, oh, great, you know, we're going to go and have a great party with these girls. So, you know, they went back to their accommodation, got dressed and walked into the foyer, and they realized the girls had gone home. The girls had got paid, done their job and just left. So I think they ended up at some lonely midweek disco up at Surfers Paradise somewhere, all by the band all by themselves. So, you know, rock and roll isn't quite the glamorous life that the videos and songs like this depict.
0: Here is 1981's Errol.

0: Australian Crawl with Errol. It's Nightlife on ABC Radio. Suzanne Hill with you. It's a This Musical Life with Jeff Apter, who also happens to be the author of a brand new book called Reckless, The Saga of Australian Crawl. Jeff, next up we have...
1: Oh, not you again. I should add the second album was called Sirocco. Sirocco was Errol Flynn's yacht that allegedly he sailed from Sydney Harbour up to New Guinea and consorted with headhunters and God knows what else. So anyway, read the book, My Wicked, Wicked Ways. This is another Guy McDonough song, and it has a very melancholy quality to the song and also a sort of aftermath as well. It's the song... Now, Guy... like I said, he was a key member of the band, but in 1984, he died from viral pneumonia. He had a lifestyle that was probably leading towards a bit more toxic than some of the other guys. You know, the guys in the band, they like to drink, they like to smoke a bit of dope. You know, they were young guys in their 20s, but Guy's lifestyle might have been a little bit more toxic. Perhaps his health was a little bit more vulnerable than the others. And when he died, and this was in 1984, everything started to go wrong for the band, basically. They toured the UK with Duran Duran in 1983, Duran Duran being, at the time, probably one of the biggest, if not the biggest band in the world, certainly the most successful, and certainly the best dressed. And it was a big thing. And they arranged American management. They've got a US record deal with David Geffen. Really, you know, heavyweight people got involved with Australian Crawl, and it looked as though they were going to be the next Australian band to crack America after the Little River Band. And this is before In Excess broke through. But Guy's illness and subsequent death really put a stop to all that. It just, you know, really threw a spoke in the wheels of Australian Crawl. Because he was such a key member creatively and personally, as Paul Williams, the bass player, said to me, his death had left a big hole in the band and in our lives. You know, he was a great loss. This song is the song that whenever James Rain hears it now, it reminds him very vividly and very emotionally of Guy McDonough. It's a song about really it's about small town life, adultery, but there's also a hint of maybe drug culture stuff in there as well, which I guess at the time people didn't think too much about, but may have, you know, led Guy into a lifestyle that certainly wasn't the healthiest. But it's another great, and what Australian Crawl could do as well as play good rock and roll songs was play quite lovely melancholic ballads, and this is definitely one of them.
0: Oh no, not you again.

0: Australian Crawl. Oh no, not you again. We're talking the story of Australian Crawl here with Jeff Apter, who is the author of a brand new book, Reckless, The Saga of Australian Crawl. All right, Jeff, we next have Downhearted. Now, Red Simons actually appears in the video clip for this, doesn't
1: he? That's right. For the original, there was two versions of Downhearted. We're now moving on. The band's made two albums. They made The Boys Light Up and Sirocco. Both have been massive hits, sold 500,000 copies between them, which in Australia is just mad numbers. The band's progressed from playing pubs and clubs to playing entertainment centres. They're big outdoor shows. They really are a huge draw card. They got the offer to go to Hawaii to make their third record. And, of course, these guys, having been raised in an environment of sand and surf, said, hell yeah, when do we leave? And they got to work with a guy called Mike Chapman, an expat Aussie, who had huge success with people like Suzy Quatro and Blondie and The Knack, curiously enough. And so fantastic. They're set up on this island studio of Mike Chapman's to make this record. And he decided that this was going to be the record that was going to break them in America. And so he picked a song from their first album, Downhearted, and got them to remake it for this, with the intention of it becoming a big single. But yeah, the original video, which anybody Googles, have a look, it's set in a nightclub and you can see Red Simon sort of slumped at the table. And I think, although I couldn't confirm it, I'm pretty sure a very young Magda Skibinski is there as well. So, you know, it seemed like they were drawing on a lot of their friends in Melbourne to come and be extras in this particular video. One of the key factors of this, and some of the earlier songs I played you, was the wonderful guitar work of Simon Binks. Oh No, Not You Again. It's got that lovely melodic kind of guitar line. This one does too. Simon Binks was, I think, one of the secret weapons of Australian Crawl. On their biggest songs, you'll hear really lovely lyrical guitar work from him. But it is funny because Australian Crawl is so renowned. People still think James Rain, Australian Crawl. And what I was trying to do with the book, and hopefully I've done, is point out that a band is really more than one person. A band is a number of different people who all contribute different things. Fast forward many, many years, and Bill McDonough, the drummer, told me a

story that one day, this is long after he's left the band, long after the band's broken up, and he was in Bunnings, and Downhearted came on the sound system in Bunnings, and he's got a, you know, can of paint and a paintbrush, and he's in the queue, and he's just about to tap the guy on, you know, he's very proud of his work, and he's about to tap the guy on the shoulder in front of him and say, "That's me on that record, you know." And then he thought, "There's no way in the world this guy is going to believe me," because Bill, you know, he got into it. He totally got out of the music industry. And a very similar story told to me by Paul Williams, the bass player. Again, Paul continued playing music after Australian Cruel, unlike Bill. But again, he was at a party and a guy came up to him, and you know, this is 20 years after the end of the band. He said, "Hey, mate, they tell me you were in Aussie Cruel." He said, "Yeah, that's right." He said, "No way, mate. I know about Australian Cruel. There is no way you were in the band." And Paul just went, "Eh, okay," and just walked away. But I just sent Paul two copies of the book. The second one is for that guy, just to prove to him that yes, he was an Australian Cruel and he was a big part of the band. So, you know, and their playing is a key part of this song. So this is a slightly different, most people would have heard this, the original version. This is a slightly different version of Downhearted.

0: downhearted. Ah, such great songs, Jeff.
1: Mm, they really are, aren't they? They really stand up well. A lot of stuff you hear from that time does sound very much like it was, you know, it came from the 80s, but this it's pretty timeless. It really carries very well. Yeah.
0: Okay, so we're going to come to Australian Crawl. They get to their final album. That ended up being a bit of a nightmare. What went wrong?
1: Yeah, look, things changed. The third record from which Downhearted was taken, was Sons of Beaches, was not at the big success they expected. Things didn't happen for them in America as they'd hoped, because there's only so many times you can play and tour in Australia. So many bands of that time, like I said, with the Little River Band, INXS, Men at Work, all went on to have huge success in America, but it eluded Australian Crawl. Bill McDonough was fired quite acrimoniously. Guy McDonough died tragically. Factions opened up within the band. James Raine became a real media personality. He did Return to Eden. He did this hugely successful, if incredibly sudsy, soap opera on TV. So his aura, I guess, the image, the persona of James Raine, if you like, was becoming much, much bigger than the band. And by the time of 1985, they were self-financed, doing their own, backing their own records, producing their own records, financing their own records. They made a record in 1985 called Between a Rock and a Hard Place that cost $500,000 to make, the most expensive record made in Australia at that time. And it was a huge failure. By this point, Simon Binks, the guitarist, he just wrote a note, said, "I'm done," and left it on someone's keyboard and said, "That's it, didn't stop." Paul Williams, the bass player, he'd become so disenfranchised with the music and also with these divisions within the band that he called into the studio while they're making the record and said, "I'm done too." And James Raine said, "Yeah, okay, fine, just that's it." You know, these people who helped form one of these great bands had just fallen by the wayside. The record was a huge failure. However, the year before, 1984, when things are still very, very bad for the band, they get together in Rhinoceros Studios in Sydney. James Raine has this kind of vague idea of a song, very different for Australian Crawl. It's a really rough sketch. And when they bring it into the studio, they do things like add strings. Drum Machine, which was, you know, very much in vogue at the time, they used that. And, you know, he was very reluctant about it. He didn't like the lyrics. These lyrics were vague. They, you know, he mentioned Burke and Wills and the Manly Ferry, and it all seemed a bit disconnected. He played it to his bandmates and they went, "You're kidding, that's fantastic." And they recorded it. And, of course, that was Reckless, and it became not just the biggest hit of their career, their only number one song, single song, but, you know, I think an Australian classic. I think a song right up there with Flame Trees and the Triffids' Wide Open Road and the Churches Under the Milky Way, songs that will still be played, you know, 30, 40, 50 years from now and remembered. I think it's really timeless and you know, just such a – it would have been if they hadn't recorded their final record, it would have been a wonderful way for the band to bow out, but that was not the case.
0: Jeff, thank you for taking us on this tour through the story of Australian Crawl. If you want to read more, and there is so much more to read about, Jeff's new book is called Reckless, The Saga of Australian Crawl. Jeff, thank you for being here once again with us on Nightlife.
1: Fantastic. Thanks, Sam. It was great.
0: And here is Reckless for you.

0: ABC News with Andrew Kaloupas. It remains unclear whether a mass bird mortality event off South Australia's coast was caused by a deadly bird flu strain, which has become increasingly prevalent across Australia's mainland. Harry Buttonshaw reports.
1: The H5 bird flu first made its way to the Australian mainland in June. Since then, more than 50 birds have tested positive for the strain, which has had destructive impacts overseas. South Australia has seen the majority of positive cases, and that number could increase rapidly. Testing is currently underway on a large group of dead and sick greater crested terns found on an island just off the state's southeast coast. The SA government says it's very unlikely that testing of the birds would return negative results, while adding further cases are expected.
0: Motorists are being urged to shop around to find the cheapest petrol as the fuel excise discount winds up. The discount of 32 cents per litre was introduced in March to soften the impact of supply chain issues amid the war in the Middle East. It was then reduced to 16 cents in July and will be fully repealed from the start of Monday. Peter Khoury from the NRMA says prices are likely to vary between petrol stations.
2: Monday shouldn't be too big a shock. This will be staggered. It will happen over time. Some service stations will go up. Some will go up partially on Monday and then stagger the rest of the increase. But it shouldn't be a huge shock for people immediately, because it will take time for the service stations to sell the fuel that they've currently got.
0: Foreign Affairs Minister Penny Wong has told the Garma Festival that Indigenous relationships in the Pacific are a vital tool of foreign

0: foreign policy, while also using her appearance to back multiculturalism. Nate Woodall reports from Northeast Arnhem Land.
1: Foreign Affairs has taken centre stage with guest appearances from Pacific Island officials and the Prime Minister of Timor-Leste, Janana Gusmão. Penny Wong used her keynote speech to highlight the role of First Nations diplomacy in building ties with our Pacific neighbours, helping to show the world, she said, that Australia has never been a monoculture. Meanwhile, Yothu Yindi Foundation Chairman Jawa Yunupingu announced plans for a new breakaway land council, while Noel Pearson called for direct Commonwealth funding of remote Indigenous communities.
0: The leaders of 22 European Union nations have called for emergency talks on the influx of more than 50,000 people from Morocco into Spain's North African enclave of Ceuta. With more, the BBC's Sarah Rainsford.
2: Spain's Prime Minister Pedro Sanchez has written to accuse some EU leaders of acting selfishly, polarising Europe, he said, instead of showing solidarity in a crisis. Those words were aimed primarily at Italy, whose government was quick to circulate pictures of migrants running through the streets of Ceuta and has now suspended the free movement of people with Spain, claiming security concerns. It seems that social media posts claiming swimming to Ceuta was an easy way into the EU helped create such a huge surge of people trying to cross. But who started that and why isn't clear yet.
0: A teenage boy has been charged with murder following a man's death on the New South Wales Central Coast. Police responded to reports of a stabbing in Gosford on Tuesday night and found a 22-year-old man with multiple wounds. He was treated by paramedics at the scene but later died in hospital. Officers say they arrested a 15-year-old boy and a 45-year-old woman at a Lake Haven home early Saturday. The teen was charged with murder while the woman was charged with hindering his arrest. Both have faced court. The woman has been denied bail. European football's governing body says it's lost confidence in FIFA president Gianni Infantino after he scrapped his plans to pursue private investment in the World Cup. The proposal was met with a fierce backlash from football organisations worldwide. Infantino scrapped the idea, saying it was dividing the sport and is now facing calls to resign over the debacle. Vice President of UEFA, Europe's football's governing body, Laura McAllister, says the idea should never have been floated in the first place.
3: He had to be pushed into that corner, and that's regrettable, of course. But I think it showed the unity of football when we face such an existential crisis, but it really shouldn't have come to this. I think most of us believe this was a hugely misguided and potentially catastrophic proposal, and it should never have been put on the table. But I'm delighted that we were able to fight it off.
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5: Well, to Canberra's weather, mostly sunny today after a frosty start with a top of 15 degrees expected. Tomorrow will be sunny again, reaching 16 after another cold morning. Looking ahead, there's a chance of a shower or two on Monday with a top of 15 before partly cloudy conditions return for the rest of the working week. Daytime temps will stay in the low to mid-teens.
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6: Hello, nightlifers. It is pop quiz time. You know what to do. 1-300-800-222 is the number to call to be part of our pop quiz tonight. Goodness me, lots to mention. I know some of you were watching. We've got a couple of texts. The netball match in the Commonwealth Games. Australia has just missed out on the gold medal match for the first time in Commonwealth Games history. The Diamonds lost against Jamaica by a single goal. So I'm sure lots of you have got one eye on the Commonwealth Games and what's going on there. You certainly had lots of your ears tuned in listening to our conversation with Jeff Apter all about Australian crawl. Karen just saying that whole segment was fantastic. I was in my early 20s at that time. I saw all those iconic Aussie bands all over Sydney. If you would like to grab a copy of the playlist that we went through with Jeff, it will also include a couple of the songs that we ran out of time to play. If you want a copy of that, shoot an SMS through now, 0467 922 702. Just say you'd like a copy of the playlist. The lovely Freya will send it straight back to you.

0: Some of the other comments that came in, a couple of you just saying, because James Ray notoriously sometimes quite hard to figure out what he was saying. Linda in Semaphore said, the song Errol, I always thought it was Rebel, says Linda. And then Jim said, downhearted, broken razor really never started. What does that mean? Well, Jim, the lines actually, I looked the lyrics up, broken dreams that never really started. But yeah. Common complaint. Alana says, oh, this takes me back to living in the main street of Huskisson, Jervis Bay with all our hippie friends and life was so chill. Loving this. From Irene, I saw Australian Crawl on their first Australian tour in 1979 at the Wauchope Country Club. I was 15. My sister was 17. The band sat with us during their break. James Ryan was our favourite. It was a good night. Steve says, in early 78, I was living in London on a working holiday. I used to check out a record store in Leicester Square on a regular basis. One day, to my surprise, I saw an album by Australian Crawl. I had no idea who this band was, but the name stuck in my head. It amazed me later that such a newly formed band was being promoted in England so early in their career, probably thanks to Glenn Wheatley, says Steve. And Maria says, I remember skating to the Australian Crawl songs at the local skating rink. Really takes me down memory lane. Now, you probably want to know what question one is in the pop quiz, so you can decide whether you're going to ring in. It is this. Which artist's painting, The Persistence of Memory, features melting clocks draped across a dreamlike landscape? What's the answer to that? SMS your answer in or hop on the phones, 1-300-800-222.
1: And children, here's today's first question. Listen carefully.

0: Peter in Sydney, good evening. Welcome.
1: Good evening, Suzanne. I just was listening to the Australian Call special.
0: Good.
1: I was surprised the first time I ever heard Reckless that they wrote a song about Sydney. Being a Melbourne band, anyway.
0: I mean, yeah, but lots of other references too. I mean, it wasn't entirely Sydney, was it? I mean, there were the Russian subs beneath the Arctic.
1: Oh, yeah, But I mean, obviously waiting for a ferry is a particular... and I always thought it was where the pontoons bump and sway, but of course it's spray.
0: Look, we're all learning a bit about the lyrics as we go on our journey together, Peter.
1: The answer to your question is Salvador Dali.
0: It is indeed Salvador Dali. The question was, which artist's painting, The Persistence of Memory, features melting clocks draped across a dreamlike landscape? Peter and the various people who SMS'd in are all correct. It was Salvador Dali.
1: And before we go on, did I hear last night, I didn't listen to the whole show last night, did I hear Alistair ring in and say he was singing the word Sienna to the song Vienna because Sienna was producing or something?
0: Maybe he was saying that we could change Vienna to be Sienna.
1: I only heard half what he was saying.
0: And then something like that.
1: Well, Freya already knows about this, but because she's on tonight, there is a song called Freya by a Texas heavy metal band called The Sword. I'll send you a link, but I don't want you to play it on air because it'll probably upset people.
0: Okay, so basically you lot are all trying to find songs appropriate for our various studio producers.
1: Well, I guess Lachlan's next on the list, isn't he?
0: Yeah, but, we've got a song for Lockie or a song for Greta.
1: But,
0: Greta, you can do.
1: Of course, I have to think of that. But, no, the Freya song is, it's crunchy guitar and loud lyrics. Well, not, yeah.
0: All right, Peter.
1: Yes.
0: Shall we get into the business?
1: Oh, yes.
0: Okay, question two. Which long-running TV show, which first aired in 1994, had this as its opening credit music?

0: in Port Perry. Good evening, Mark.
1: Yeah,
0: hi. Hi. Anne knows what this is. Who else has got it? Yeah, Ross has it too. So does Adrian and Joe and Bernadette. Now, Mark, did you recognise that theme music?
1: Yeah, I do reckon. I have heard it before, the movies. I have heard it before, but can't think of just can't think of the TV show.
0: From 1994 it began.
1: So 94, oh. And, I do remember hearing the music, but I just can't think of the TV show.
0: Yeah.
1: I'll just have a guess. Is it... Blue Healers?
0: No, it's not Blue Healers.
1: Okay, yeah.
0: All right, thanks, Mark. Okay, so it's not Blue Healers. It's not The Young Doctors. What is it? Karen from Altona Meadows, what do you think it is?
2: It sounds familiar.
0: Do you want to hear it again, Karen?
2: Yeah, is it ER?
0: Yes, it is ER, Karen. Well
2: done.
0: Did you used to watch ER?
2: I still watch it.
0: Is it still on, is it?
2: I think they're reruns.
0: Okay. I don't think I've ever actually watched an episode of ER, but I do know that's where George Clooney kind of became famous, wasn't it?
2: Yeah, that's right. I think so, yeah.
0: Mm. Thanks to Ray in the Bay, who says there's an old Aussie bush song, Shearing, that is called The Lachlan Tigers. Thanks very much, Ray. Looking forward to this mixtape.
2: What's the glory scenes? You know, when there's a lot of blood and everything, I had to switch it straight off.
0: Now, Karen, question three in our pop quiz tonight. Who directed these movies? Midnight Express, Fame, Pink Floyd, The Wall, and Mississippi Burning?
2: Well, could be anyone. I don't know. You've got to say Steven Spielberg.
0: It is not Steven Spielberg.
2: Oh,
0: thanks,
2: yeah.
0: Thanks, Karen. See you later. 1-300-800-222. Trevor in Croydon Park. Hello, Trevor.
3: Hi, Susie.
0: Trevor, who directed these movies? Midnight Express, Fame, Pink Floyd, The Wall, and Mississippi Burning.
3: Yeah. Midnight Express is... I think I'm wrong, but I guess Ridley Scott.
0: It is not Ridley Scott, no.
3: No.
0: All right, not Steven Spielberg, not Ridley Scott. Thanks, Trevor. Julian Templestowe.
4: Hello.
0: Hello.
4: How are you?
0: Good, Julie. How are you doing this evening?
4: I'm okay.
0: Good to hear. Any idea, Julie, who directed these movies? Midnight Express, Fame, Pink Floyd, and Mississippi Burning.
4: Yeah, I thought I did know when you said it. I thought I knew who directed Fame, but then the others don't make sense. So anyway, I'll say what I thought it was. Is it Alan Parker?
0: It is Alan Parker, yes.
4: Oh, okay.
0: All right. So you weren't familiar with the rest of his oeuvre there, Julie, but you were into Fame.
4: They're very different movies, aren't they? Very different types of movies. Midnight Express to Fame.
0: Maybe we call him the versatile director in that case.
4: Yes, perhaps. Yes.
0: Yeah. Oh, a few people are telling me that ER is actually on ABC iView at the moment.
4: It is, yes, because I watch it. I watch it regularly.
0: Okay. Yeah, someone's very upset that I've never watched it. But maybe, you know, there's a lot of things to get around to. We'll see. Well done, Julie. Are you a big fan of ER?
4: I loved ER, and I'm actually loving watching it again on ABC iView.
0: Excellent. Okay, I have an audio question for you now. I want you to tell me which classic album from 1976 featured these three songs. So let's not play the ER theme again. Let's play this one. Money, money.

0: Oh, who the band are?
1: Oh, ABBA, ABBA, ABBA. I love ABBA, but there's so many albums. But you're going back a while, 1976. I think it might be the one, because I think that's when they came to Australia. Was it Arrival?
0: Well done. It was Arrival, Julie. Yes. ABBA Arrival. lots of you ABBA fans also had that. Bernadette, you were in first, closely followed by Adrian, Harry, Paul, Ray, Jim, and a few more of you following and after. Right. Question five, Julie. John English, Marsha Hines, Reg Livermore, Stevie Wright, Trevor White, and Rory O'Donoghue were cast members of the Australian production of which 1970s musical?
1: Golly, golly, golly, that's going back a while too. I know John English and Marsha Hines were in, I'm pretty sure they were in Jesus Christ Superstar.
0: Is that your answer?
1: Yes, that's my answer.
0: You are correct. It is Jesus Christ Superstar. Yeah, that's right. Trevor White played Jesus. John English played Judas. Marsha Hines was Mary Magdalene.
1: Amazing. It's an amazing show even now. I love watching it over and over, and whatever a cast it is, I love it.
0: Yeah, I think I saw a reboot in the 90s. I think Kate Sobrano, John Stevens were in it.
1: Yes.
0: The time I saw it.
1: Yeah.
0: Okay, would you like to have a sing-along, Julie?
1: Oh, golly.
0: Okay. Music cuts out, I want you to sing the next couple of lines, okay?
1: Oh, dear.
0: Okay. Now, I'm more interested in oomph than lyrical perfection. If you can give me both, you know, top marks. But if you really give it a good go, then I'll pass by kind of fluffs with the words. So here you go. Let's see what you can do.

0: Is that right?
1: Well, I mean, I know I said I'd forgive a lyrical fluff, but I mean, they didn't really approximate the actual lyrics.
0: Oh, I'm so sorry.
1: Oh, I don't know. Freya, do you think we need someone who has the actual, yeah, I'm sorry. Like, Julie, you gave it some oomph, but the words were just too wrong.
0: I apologise.
1: that's quite all right. Thank you for doing it. Thank you for singing your heart out on ABC Radio.
0: Okay.
1: All right. Julie, lovely to speak to you. Thanks so much. Let's see. Dave in Sanana. Dave, would you like to sing for us?
2: Oh, no, not really, but I'll give it a crack.
1: Okay. Let's do it.

0: I don't know the words.
1: I don't know, Suzanne.
2: Okay, thank well, I have to much. Gong you off the same way I gonged Julie off. I'm terribly sorry.
1: Enough. Good on you. Okay, thank you.
2: Thanks, Dave. Well, I've got plenty of people SMSing the words in on the SMS. If we could just put you guys on the SMS with the words and the people on the phones with the voice, we could get this done. 1-300-800-222 is the number to call. Andy in Gympie, would you like to try?
3: I'll give it a go. It's a good song.
2: Okay. Do you think you know the words? Or at least the first line that we need.
3: Just like the white wing dove. Coo, baby, coo. Gotta be close-ish.
2: Yeah, I mean they were the words. What I really wanted was like kind of the oomph, yeah? So how about I play it again, and if you can just give me that line really passionately, we'll call it square. How's that?
3: All right, let's go.
2: Okay.

0: just like the white wing dove.
1: All right. That will have to do for tonight.
0: Is it a pass?
1: Yeah, that's a pass. That's
0: thank
1: a pass.
0: You.
1: No, thank you. Here is how it sounds when Stevie Nicks gets her tonsils around it.

0: Okay, Andy, we can proceed. That is good news. Now, Andy, were you a fan of the Goodies?
1: Yes.
0: Okay, question seven is this. In the classic 1971 Goodies episode, Kitten Kong, which London building did Twinkle the Giant Kitten climb up and knock down?
1: It's got to be, Big Ben.
0: It was not Big Ben, no. That's unfortunate. Okay, catch you later, Andy. Thanks for the song. Very much enjoyed it. George in La Kemba. Hello, George.
2: Oh, good day, Suzanne. How are you?
0: George, I'm well. Do you know which London building Twinkle the Giant Kitten climbed up and knocked down in the 1971 Goodies episode Kitten Kong?
2: Yeah, I'm just trying to remember whether the tower or not. By the way, talking about the subject of James Ray from the previous, I would recommend, because he was talking about Guy McDonough having some, lifestyle issues. He also wrote a fantastic song about another friend of his from LA who was a heroin addict called Hammerhead, which is one of his solo songs. Absolutely fantastic song. Right up there with, I think, Neil Young's Needle and the Damage Done as a song about,

0: Thanks for that, George. Now, do you know which London building this was?
1: Oh, it's a tower, but I'm just trying to remember the name of it. Oh dear, what's the name of the tower? I don't know if it's a post office tower or... because it's a long, long time back.
0: Just have a go, George.
1: I know it's a tower. I think it was the post office tower, but I can't remember.
0: George, it is the post office tower. Let's put you out of your misery. Post office tower.
1: My good credentials are intact still. Phew.
0: Okay. All right, George, we are on to question 8. It's a famous voice question. Who owns this one?
2: It was such a privilege and such a joy, and I was just honestly trying to, like, take all of that excitement and trying to use it, you know, because, you know, sometimes you can psych yourself out, you know, you can get in your head about, like, I mean, being on a set like that with people that I admire, the level, the scale, the acting, the fire, the whole thing is happening. And I don't want to be the thing that's holding this up.
0: Who's that, George?
3: Oh, it definitely sounds familiar. You know, it's one of those where you know who it is, but trying to sort of come to mind who. Can I hear it just one more time?
0: Yes, here we go.
2: It was such a privilege and such a joy, and I was just honestly trying to, like, take all of that excitement and trying to use it, you know, because, you know, sometimes you can psych yourself out, you know, you can get in your head about, like, I mean, being on a set like that with people that I admire. The level, the scale, the acting, the fire, the whole thing is happening, and I don't want to be the thing that's holding this up.
0: All right, who is it, George?
3: So I know, but I just can't quite place it. The best guess, just because he's in a film at the moment, and top of my mind, I'll just say a young Anne Hathaway, but I don't think it is.
0: It is not a young Anne Hathaway. Thanks, George. Yeah. Let's talk to Tony in Ballarat. Hello, Tony.
4: Hello, Suzanne. Firstly, happy birthday, Susie O'Neill.
0: It's Susie O'Neill's birthday, is it?
4: Well, today, yes.
0: Oh, happy birthday, Susie O'Neill.
4: And I guess Linda Ronstadt.
0: Two fabulous ladies there, Tony.
4: Well, yes. Welcome in this town, any time they like.
0: Now, Tony, did you recognise the voice? Who does it belong to?
4: Linda Ronstadt.
0: Oh, that's your guess. No, it is not Linda Ronstadt, no.
4: Right, thank you, Suzanne.
0: Okay, thanks, Tony. We do have some people with the answer. Ross and Jim. Jim, I'm just looking at your earlier, the first answer that autocorrect stuffed up, but, yeah, you do have it. Does Mark in Adelaide have a hint on this one? Hi, Mark.
5: Hello. No, I have no idea. I would have said Anne Hathaway.
0: Ah. Can you think of anyone else to guess?
5: No, I just don't recognise the voice. Okay. Sorry.
0: Thanks, Mark. Okay. Rose got it. Yes, Julie, that's it too. Adam James in Hobart.
6: Hi.
0: Hi, it's you. Do you know who that voice belongs to?
6: I beg your pardon. May I have the question again, please?
0: Well, it's a famous voice question. You just have to listen to the audio and say who you think the voice belongs to. I'll play it for you again.
2: It was such a privilege and such a joy, and I was just honestly trying to, like, take all of that excitement and trying to use it, you know, because, you know, sometimes you can psych yourself out, you know, you can get in your head about, like, I mean, being on a set like that with people that I admire, the level, the scale, the acting, the fire, the whole thing is happening, and I don't want to be the thing that's holding this up.
0: She's certainly bringing some passion to the conversation, but who is it, Adam James?
6: I'd have to take a guess. Just quickly before I do, if I can say, tomorrow afternoon on the Mona Lawns in Berrydale, just north of Hobart, Metric Matrix are playing in the early afternoon from noon.
0: Who are Metric Matrix?
6: Yeah, Metric Matrix. And if you were going to catch them in Berlin, London or Finland, it would cost you about $320. So if you can get along there, it's worth seeing. Metric Matrix.
0: I've never heard of them, Adam James. Who are they?
6: No, I'm not sure. I just caught it this afternoon. Thank you. I'll have a guess.
0: And
6: I'll say it's a young Hollywood starlet who's just had her first movie-making I wouldn't have.

0: clue who the current crop are, and the only name that pops to mind, the young people, is Keira Knightley.
1: It's not Keira Knightley. I don't think she's even so young anymore. I think she was young when I was young.
0: Thank you very much for all the joy you share with the nation on the airwaves, young lady. You're doing an excellent job.
1: Well, it's very nice of you to call me a young lady, Adam James. You're very welcome. All right, we'll catch up with you another time. Yeah, George at Oakley, you have it. Annie, you have it. Why don't you give us a call if you've got it, 1-300-800-222 to try to identify this. Yes, younger starlet, I think would be accurate. Trev.
2: Hello, Suzanne.
1: Hello, Trev. How's the evening been?
2: Well, it's been good. I actually got a bit of writing done.
1: Right, and how's progress going then?
2: Yeah, good, good. I'm on the brink of rewriting the end of my book, but let's not talk about that. People don't want to hear about me.
1: No, but they want to see you in our forthcoming calendar, right?
2: I know they do. And I'm getting lots of messages from people advising me what to wear.
1: Really?
2: Yes. They're going, it's going to be you and the dog and tarot cards and who knows what else. And people are saying, just wear something that a 69-year-old man would find sexy.
1: Well, we can't wait to see what you come up with, Trev.
2: I haven't even decided yet. I'm waiting for the photographer and the sound crew and Spielberg to roll up and go, we're going to do a thing on Trev from Surface for the ABC 2007 calendar. Let's make it something not only that the ABC audience are proud of which the world can be proud of.
1: Yeah. It's our contribution to the world. Global peace, 2027.
2: Peace and love, as Ringo says. Yeah, I was talking to Ringo the other night. Yeah, God, he's a nice bloke.
1: Now, Trev, do you know who owns the voice?
2: I got no bloody idea.
1: Okay.
2: I've been rabbiting on for 3 minutes with no answer to your question. So I apologise to you, Suzanne, and the world at large. But I hope the next person gets it. And
1: I mean, it was as far as 3 minutes with no answer goes, it was relatively entertaining, Trev. So,
2: thank you. You're always entertaining, Suzanne. You're one of the people of which you will. Should be proud.
1: Oh, well, maybe I'll get on the calendar too and we can all do our bit for world peace.
2: Oh, my word, yes.
1: All right, Trev, I will let you go. 1-300-800-222. Dane in Brisbane. Hello, Dane.
3: Hello, how are you doing?
1: Dane, very, very well. Now, do you want to hear the mystery voice again or do you think you know who owns it?
3: I've heard it a few times. I'm going to roll a dice. Is it Zendaya?
1: It is Zendaya, exactly.
3: Oh, yeah.
1: Yeah, she's talking about being on the set of The Odyssey.
3: I got that.
1: Yeah. Whew. Do you want the Shakespeare?
3: Which I did just see recently.
1: What did you think?
3: Yeah, it was pretty epic.
1: Now, do you want the Shakespeare question? That's what's next.
3: Let's do it.
1: All right. Here we go.
4: Out! Out! Damn, Amanda Roberts' Shakespeare question.
1: The Shakespeare question is this. The three witches in Macbeth are known as the what sisters?
3: Oh, I didn't know they had names. I just thought they were the three witches, really.
1: When I read this question tonight, I went, I've never heard of this, but apparently it's well known, but not by me or maybe not by you.
3: No, the best interpretation of the witches I know is from the Blackadder first episode, and it's hilarious. Mm. But No, I can't give a name, I'm sorry.
1: No, so I will say it's yeah. lesser like, it's not like the Hill Sisters. It's more like the, you know, okay. Zany Sisters. It's more a description than it is an actual name.
3: Right. No, the only thing that's coming to my mind is Hags.
1: The Hag Sisters. It's not the yeah. Hag Sisters.
3: Okay.
1: No. Thanks, Dane.
3: Sorry,
1: Thanks. Oh, see, Harry in the Bay knows what they're called, the sisters. Oh, so does Eric in, no, Eric, that isn't it. And that's also not it, Paul in Marrickville. Bernadette, the mystery voice was Zendaya. But Anne knows what the sisters are meant to be called. 1-300-800-222 if you can also help us. Hello, Simone.
5: Hello.
1: Hello.
5: Hi.
1: Simone. Oh, yes.
5: Hi. I was just calling about that movie star where I was really quite, I thought maybe it's, I wasn't quite sure because it sounded like an Australian accent at the start and it was sort of American.
1: Well, Simone, we've already got it. It's Zendaya.
5: Who was it, sorry?
1: Zendaya.
5: Oh.
1: So now you actually have to answer a Shakespeare question.
5: Oh, no.
1: So have a guess. The three witches in Macbeth are known as the what sisters? It's an adjective that you need.
5: Wicked. No, that's probably what it means.
1: It is not wicked. Not a bad guess at all, Simone, but it is not wicked. Here's Michael. Hi, Michael.
6: Oh, hi. How are you going?
1: Yeah, very, very well. We're on the Shakespeare question. The three witches in Macbeth are known as the what sisters? They're not the Hag Sisters or the Wicked Sisters. It's a one-word answer. It is an adjective.
6: The Ovaltine Sisters?
1: The Ovaltine Sisters?
6: Yeah.
1: No, definitely not. Why the Ovaltine Sisters?
6: Well, I used to have Ovaltine as a kid, and I show you whether it come into my mind.
1: Fair enough. Your guess is as good as anybody else's. Thanks, Michael. Nice to have a yarn with you. Yeah, Chris in Pakenham, Julie, Louise, Carmel, Spud. You've all got it. Yes, bobsled and George and Bernadette. Yep, you are all on the money. You know when you see a word too many times and it no longer seems to make sense anymore? I've now looked at this word on the SMS about 10 times. It no longer seems to exist as a real word. Anyway, give me a call. 1-300-800-222. It's another little bit of a slower night on the phones tonight, so this is a good chance for you to hop through and play. Brett, yep. It's your birthday, yep. I understand, or your birthday's just ended.
7: Yeah, and my twin brothers as well.
1: Oh, two of you. Do you want some happy birthday music if I can find it for you?
7: Well, he was born 5 minutes to midnight on the 31st. I was born 15 minutes after, so he was nicknamed 5-2 and I was nickname quarter past.
1: Really? That's fantastic.
7: And guess what?
1: What?
7: My mother's father was a bookmaker, which is my grandfather. So guess what my mother chose? So even though I came out second, I am number one.
1: I'm not sure. Is that some kind of betting thing that I don't understand?
7: Well, he came out first, but yeah. I came out second. But I am number one because Mum chose number one, horse's birthday.
1: Oh, right. There you go.
7: Oh, now you got it.
1: Sorry. I am a bit slow.
7: You're a bit slow, Suzanne.
1: I just don't know everything, Brett. And if you're I don't bit, know, then bit, I don't get it.
7: You're a bit weird, Suzanne.
1: I am a bit weird. If I had a sister, would they call us the Weird Sisters? Maybe they would.
7: You've had me on before and you mucked me up with Shakespeare and I came out with some silly Hamlet comment, but it's weird.
1: Tonight you've beaten me. Right? You confused me on the birthday and now you've got the answer. You've had your revenge.
7: Correct the Mondays.
1: All right. And I'm even going to, even though we're now past the official day, I'm even going to give you your happy birthday.

0: Happy birthday. Well, slightly belated, Brett.
1: Well, thank you very much. My mother is still alive, but when they were both alive, they sing happy birthday to us.
0: Of course.
1: Yeah. And what was really funny is that my twin brother always got his cake on the 31st. And then he got another cake on the 1st. And I always said to my mother, what the hell's going on here? He got two cakes. How come I didn't get two?
0: Yeah. Surely he should get the cake on his day and you should get the cake on your day.
1: Correctamundo,
0: as you'd like to say. All right, Brett, let's do another question. Have a listen. This is a disco mix of a famous classical piece. It was recorded by Walter Murphy and the Big Apple Band. I want you to tell me the name of the classical piece and which top-selling movie soundtrack it appeared on in 1977.

0: Yeah, so the classical piece and the soundtrack it appeared on in 1977.
1: Yeah, righto. I was born in 74. I'm a 74 model. So can
0: you,
1: I just
0: you and me
1: now?
0: Both, Brett.
1: So what I'm trying to say is...
0: You're too young.
1: Am I? No. Play it again because I know the song.
0: Yeah, you should.
1: Am I allowed to do that or not?
0: You can listen again. I mean, very, very famous piece of classical music. Here we go.

0: Okay. Now, a few people have SMS'd in the correct piece of music. A few people have SMS'd in the correct movie soundtrack. Brett, can you put it together?
1: Well, my twin and I might be falling apart, but all I'm getting at is that it's obviously not Grease. It is the other one that's a detective one, but I can't remember the friggin' name of the movie.
0: Yeah, Brett, I don't think you're on the right track here.
1: No, that's not even right. I'm a Gary Goner. I'm sending off. No, you got to send someone the wrong way.
0: Brett. You know, don't you? Goodbye, Brett. Happy birthday. Oh, right. Hello, Pearl.
2: Hello, Suzanne. How are you going?
0: Oh, very, very well. Now, did you recognise that piece that I played?
2: I know the music, but I don't know the title. Can I just give a message to Trev from Surfers, please?
0: Yes.
2: I had photos taken the other day, Trev. Please don't wear red. I was wearing red.
0: Oh, you don't want to clash.
2: No, okay. I don't want to clash.
0: Right. Well, that is a great piece of advice for all the people still to be photographed. I think you were first, Pearl.
2: Oh, okay. Well, yeah. I was wearing red, yeah. Okay. Well, I love red.
0: All right. How did it go?
2: It was really good. We walked around the botanical gardens for about an hour and 15 minutes and stopped and took pictures, and Michael was lovely.
0: That was who we sent out from the ABC there, did we?
2: Yep.
0: Yeah. Oh, I haven't seen it yet. I'm very excited to see how it's all going to come together, Pearl.
2: Me too.
0: Yeah. So did you want to hear it again? I mean, it's a very famous classical piece.
2: Yeah, I know the piece, but I don't know the name of the. I don't know the name of the piece. Mm. And I still didn't watch movies back in 77, so I'll just take a stab in the dark and go. Oh, I don't know. Staying Alive. Oh no, that's a song, isn't it?
0: Mm.
2: No, I don't know, Suzanne. Thank you.
0: You were nearly onto something there.
2: No, I don't know.
0: Okay. Well, let that be a help to someone. Pearl was kind of approaching it, although accidentally. Hello, Richard.
3: It's me.
0: That is you. Are you Richard?
3: Yeah.
0: Well, that's you then.
3: Yeah, how are you?
0: Good. Okay. Do you want to hear the piece again?
3: Yeah, I think so.
0: Okay.
3: I know the movie, but I'm not sure which symphony it is.
0: So okay. So it's a disco mix

0: Okay, so Richard, the movie and the name of the classical piece.
1: So you can see me in this movie, Saturday Night Fever.
0: It is Saturday Night Fever.
1: Beethoven.
0: Yes. Which Beethoven is it?
1: Well, it's not the ninth, is it?
0: Is that your guess?
1: I think it's the fifth.
0: The which? The fifth?
1: The fifth.
0: It is the fifth. It is Beethoven's fifth, and it was mixed by Walter Murphy, and it was on the soundtrack to Saturday Night Fever. Question 11. Which hit single from 1968 starts like this?
1: Oh, you're cruel. You're like, it's so hard, isn't it? I just need the next few bars. I haven't got it, so I'll pass it on. Thanks, Suzanne. Always fun.
0: Okay, thanks very much, Richard. Here's Shannon in Caboolture. If I can press the button. There you are, Shannon. Hello.
2: Oh, no, you are cruel.
0: Oh, well, I don't mean to be. It's not by design. It's by accident.
2: Oh, I'm sure sometimes it is. I knew that one and I was really hoping for Pearl because she was so close to Saturday Night Fever.
0: Yeah.
2: Okay, you can try it again, but you really, really, really didn't do very good then.
0: Okay.
2: I'm so sorry.
0: I'll play it again and just see if something comes to you. It's a song from 1968. It starts like that. What is it?
2: No, that was a while, just a little bit before I was born, and I'll probably know it, but no, I can't think about it at the moment.
0: Thanks,
2: but
0: Shannon.
2: You have a good weekend.
0: You too. Nice to talk to you. Look, Chris has it. Another Chris has it. Tess has it. Nate has it. Yep, bobsled. That's it too. Ross and Jim and Harry and Paul. Right. Oh, Nicholas in Earlwood.
3: Yeah, good morning.
0: Good morning. What song from 1968 was that?
3: Look, I might be able to help somebody. I can't remember the name of the tune, but I think it's pretty sure it's the supergroup Cream, which featured Eric Clapton as one of its members, but I can't remember the actual name of the song.
0: Well, that is a pity. You are on the money in as far as you've just tried.
3: Yeah. That track that you played, The Fifth of Beethoven from this Saturday Night Fever soundtrack, it brings back memories of music in 1978 music class. Our teacher played the full track, comparing it with the original orchestration. Ah, the memories of the original orchestration of Beethoven's Fifth.
0: Oh, wow. All right, well, thank you, Nicholas.
3: Okay.
0: It is Cream, so hopefully that will have definitely helped somebody else. Perhaps that person is Loz in Lynham. Hi, Loz.
4: Yes, it very much is. I wouldn't have got what song it is, but if he says it's Cream, then I have to think it's Sunshine of Your Love.
0: It is not Sunshine of Your Love.
4: Oh, sorry, Loz.
0: I
4: got so excited. Sorry.
0: It wasn't to be. Let's try Marcus in Brighton East instead. Hello, Marcus.
5: G'day. How are you?
0: All right. Well, it's not Sunshine of Your Love. It is a Cream song. Would you like to hear the start of it again?
5: No, I know it.
0: What is it?
5: White Room.
0: It is White Room. That's exactly right.

0: Yeah, nicely done, Marcus.
1: Thank you.
0: Okay, question 12. Who directed the films Sweetie, The Piano, and The Power of the Dog?
1: Directed them. I can only think of The Piano. Sam Neill was an actor in it, wasn't he? So, I don't know. I'll pass it on to somebody else who does.
0: Thanks, Marcus.
1: See ya.
0: Bye. We have Jeff in Swan Hill. G'day, Jeff.
2: Yeah, hi there. How are you, Suzanne?
0: Now, Jeff, our question is this. Who directed the films Sweetie, The Piano, and The Power of the Dog?
2: No, you got me there, but I rang up for the Cream tune. Well, you wouldn't believe this. I was just sending out a playlist for the our community radio station here in Swan Hill, and I was doing songs from 1968, and I'd just written down White Room by The Cream. I've already done Eleanor Rigby by The Turtles, Pictures of Mastic Man by Status Quo, Indian Lake by The Castles, and so I'm going on. And there's also Eloise by Barry Ryan.
0: Wow, and there you are. You heard Cream on the radio.
2: Yeah.
0: Good, but yeah. You don't know who directed Sweetie, The Piano, or The Power of the Dog.
2: No, you got me there.
0: All right, thanks, Jeff.
2: No worries, catch you later.
0: Okay, catch up with you another time too. A few people have it. Eric's got it. Harry in the Bay has it. Frank in Mount Evelyn has it. Spud in Minyip also has it. Joy in Queensland in Logan. Hello, Joy.
3: Oh, hello. Excuse me.
0: That's all right. Do you know who directed Sweetie, The Piano, and The Power of the Dog?
3: I really would like that Cream question back. I guess I'm an old fogey. Okay. For some reason, I can only say Jane Campion.
0: Well, that's an excellent thing to say because that is the correct answer, Joy. It is Jane Campion. Okay.
3: Good one.
0: Question 13. Which novel features the characters Jo March, Beth March, and Laurie?
3: Gosh, it's tweaking a nerve somewhere.
0: Yes.
3: March. That name. I can't think of it at the moment. I could ponder it for a while, but I won't.
0: I'm sure you will know it. Just think Joe. Joe, the March sister.
3: Yes.
0: Yes.
3: Golly gosh. Little Women?
0: Ah, yes. There it was. It came, Joy. I thought it would be in there somewhere.
3: Oh, yeah. Well, I'm thrilled.
0: Okay, now, Joy, the next question is a sing-along question. And so how are you with 80s tunes?
3: Not bad.
0: Okay, all right. Well, let's see how we go with this one. When the music stops, if you can, keep singing.

0: Because that's a fine line between pleasure and pain. We've done it once, you'll do it again. Whatever you've done, don't try to explain. It's a fine, fine line between pleasure and pain.
1: Oh, Chrissy Amphlett, eat your heart out, Joy. You really gave that a kind of twang. I enjoyed that very much.
0: Sorry, it took me a little while to get the throat right.
1: Yeah, I mean, I'm not sure that Chrissy can do it better, but here is how Chrissy did it.

0: Adrian from Bella Vista says you can have top marks, Joy.
1: Oh, thanks. Look, I wish I'd listened to myself on the radio. I was told to turn it down.
0: Well, you can listen back. It'll be on the ABC Listen app. Yeah, and you can listen back to the quiz. So there is no need to feel sad. You can go and listen to yourself, you know, on repeat if you want.
1: Do I really want to?
0: Look, we have messages coming in. Go, Joy. Joy, that was fantastic. Goodness. That's good. Oh, Jim says you're channeling Marianne Faithfull.
1: Oh, goodness. Oh. Well, I'm about her age. No, not quite there.
0: You've had a moment of stardom.

0: here, Joe.
1: Goodness.
0: Joy. Okay, question. Where am I up to? That was, I think that we're up to 15. Which famous TV child character was played by Gary Pankhurst?
1: Oh, that rings a bell. Ah, he was Sonny, Skippy's mate.
0: He was Sonny Hammond in Skippy. Well done, Joy. Yeah, when he left the acting profession, he went into hotel and restaurant management. He later started a career in meat export to Malaysia. He, in fact, included kangaroo meat, a situation he referred to as Sonny's revenge.
1: Oh, it's a bit ironic, isn't it?
0: Very, very, indeed.
1: Goodness
0: okay,
1: me.
0: Okay, question 16 for you, Joy. Name the 1972 film starring Marlon Brando and Maria Schneider, directed by Bernardo Bertolucci.
1: Mm. Maria Schneider, well, that's thrown me in a little bit. I was expecting Maria the Saint. Can you ask the question again?
0: I can. Name the 1972 film starring Marlon Brando and Maria Schneider, directed by Bernardo Bertolucci.
1: Goodness. Oh, I think I've got it.
0: Go on. What is it?
1: Last Tango in Paris.
0: Yes, it's Last Tango in Paris, gosh. Joy.
1: My brain's on the go. It's working.
0: It is. Okay, this is question 17. Probably after this one we will move to our hard montage. Now, and this one is in the category of bad guys, okay, when we talk about evil characters in films. Okay, in the original Friday the 13th film from 1980, Jason is not the killer. Who is?
1: Oh, bums. It's one set of movies I've never watched. And I can't say I'm really into the milieu, so to speak.
0: Yeah, I can't stand horror either. Hate it.
1: I don't know. I can't answer. Oh. I've enjoyed myself. Thanks a lot.
0: Joy, that was a great run. Very much appreciated your fine singing tonight.
1: I'll have to listen back.
0: Go on. All right. It'll take a couple of hours before it's all ready, but just go to the ABC Listen app, look for the pop quiz, listen. I mean, you can listen to the rest of it, but you could just fast forward to where you are and share it with everyone. Thanks, Joy.
1: Hi. Okay.
0: Good to chat to you. Charlie in Mount Druid. Hello, Charlie.
2: Good to be with you, Suzanne.
0: Good to be with you, Charlie.
2: Could I just mention, going back to Australian Crawl, I did follow Spot on their last show at Parramatta Leagues Club. And the thing was, I was up the back on these road cases. And I don't know if you know, but the dance floor was on a two-inch, it sprung on a two-inch spring. So my follow spot was bouncing. And I couldn't get the follow spot to stay on James Rain, so I had to open it up as wide as I could and just have the whole stage virtually as a follow spot. It was unreal. There's so many people on the dance floor bouncing around and, yeah.
0: Oh, what a great little story there, Charlie. Now, look, in the original Friday the 13th film in 1980, Jason wasn't the killer. Who was?
2: Was it his mum?
0: It was his mum, Charlie. Now, I think we are too close to the news for me to launch the hard montage on you. So if you can hang on for me, Charlie, I'll get the hard montage started on the other side of news. With any luck, you'll know all the answers and you'll wrap it up straight away. But we shall see.
2: A lot of luck.
0: It all remains ahead of us. Dan in Ballarat knew it was his mum. So did Spud. Somebody else who just says, the mother. All right, Nightlifers, this isn't over yet. I'll give you the hard montage after the news and then we'll finish off for our pop quiz.
3: ABC News with Andrew Kaloupas. The South Australian government says the recent discovery of a mass bird mortality event is not surprising as the state battles a deadly bird flu strain. A large group of dead and sick greater crested terns was found on an island just off the state's southeast coast on Friday, with testing underway to determine whether the birds had contracted the H5 avian influenza. Authorities say there's been no spread yet to commercial poultry producers. South Australia is currently at the forefront of the H5 spread, registering 39 of the country's 53 cases. South Australia's chief vet, Skye Frewen, says more cases are likely.
4: That particular event, it's significant, but it's also not unexpected. It's in the southeast where we already know we have local transmission. There's large numbers of these birds. If they're congregating, it can spread quite easily. So my expectation is we will see more infection and so more sick and dead crested terns, unfortunately.
3: The Federal Energy Minister says he's concerned by reports service station workers are being abused by motorists as fuel prices rise. From midnight on Sunday, the government's temporary cut to the fuel excise will expire. The National Roads and Motorists Association is expecting average petrol prices to climb by a few cents per litre on Monday and beyond. Chris Bowen says service station workers aren't responsible for what motorists are paying at the pump and deserve respect.
5: A poor person working in a service station is not responsible for the pricing decisions. That is not their job. They don't deserve that sort of abuse. Australians sticking together is important.
3: Emergency services in the Ukrainian capital Kyiv say 9 people, including children, have been killed in the latest Russian ballistic missile attack. 28 others were injured. Ukrainian President Volodymyr Zelensky says only one of the 28 Russian ballistic missiles was shot down due to a shortage of air defense interceptors. It was the second massive ballistic attack in 48 hours, rather. This woman in Kyiv says it was a terrifying experience.
6: There were really terrifying explosions. Then glass started raining down. People began to come out and the explosions kept going. It was very scary.
3: Another commercial ship has reported being struck by a projectile near the Strait of Hormuz as the conflict between the US and Iran continues. Here's Larry Buttrose.
7: The United Kingdom Maritime Trade Operations says a tanker was struck by an unknown projectile, damaging its engine room. It says there were no reported casualties from the impact. The strike on the ship near the key waterway is the latest suspected by Iranian forces. It comes as US media report the United States and Israel are preparing to bomb energy targets in Iran as President Donald Trump warns of ever harsher strikes, saying he's losing faith in talks. Earlier this week, combined US and Saudi forces carried out joint strikes against Iranian-backed militias in another potential escalation in the Middle East war.
3: Pressure is mounting on FIFA President Gianni Infantino to step down after he scrapped his controversial plan to pursue private enterprise, or private investment rather, in the World Cup. Here's Tim Wharton.
8: After a turbulent few days, FIFA's plans to sell off parts of the World Cup to private investors is now over. Overnight, Gianni Infantino admitted defeat, and now the future of his FIFA presidency is under threat too. The European Football Confederation, UEFA, was one of 3 confederations which had threatened to boycott the tournament if the plans went through. Now it says this move is a victory for the whole game and went further, saying the current FIFA leadership had not only lost UEFA's confidence, but also that of many other members of the football family. UEFA has made it clear that after a decade in charge, the FIFA president should step down. And it has support from North America's CONCACAF Federation and the Asian Football Confederation and the Australian Football Federation, which has also opposed the privatisation plan.
3: Australia's Diamonds have suffered a shock loss in their netball semi-final at the Commonwealth Games, going down 46-45 to Jamaica. Romelda Atkins scored 29 goals from 32 shots for the Sunshine Girls, with Australia's Sophie Dwyer missing a last-gasp opportunity to level the scores. It's the first time the Diamonds haven't qualified for a gold medal match at the Commonwealth Games. In athletics, Australia's Matt Denny defended his discus gold medal, while Jemima Montag led an all-Australian podium in the women's race walk. ABC News.
9: ABC Radio weather update. Well, to Canberra's weather, mostly sunny today after a frosty start with a top of 15 degrees expected. Tomorrow will be sunny again, reaching 16 after another cold morning. Looking ahead, there's a chance of a shower or two on Monday with a top of 15 before partly cloudy conditions return for the rest of the working week. Daytime temps will stay in the low to mid-teens.
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0: And welcome to our final hour together on this Saturday night. I'll give you the hard montage and we'll see who's going to be the winner of the pop quiz in a moment. We're going to do some travelling. We're going to head to Sri Lanka and to Borneo. And we're also going to do the second part of our new series that we're calling Rooms That Rocked. We're going to places that have been really well known or are still well known as live music venues and try to hear some of the stories. We're going to a place in Manchester, England tonight called the Hacienda Room, which apparently, I mean, I don't know a lot about it, which we're going to learn, actually had a really important role in the development of house music and something that became known as the kind of the Manchester sound. So that's coming up later this hour. Now, Charlie from Mount Druitt. Charlie, you ready?
2: Yes, Suzanne.
0: Now, you were just telling us about that sprung floor. Eric from Melbourne says the Cloudland Ballroom in Brisbane had one too, but it was demolished under the Joe Bjelke-Petersen government. So, thank you very much, Eric. Okay.
2: Yeah, I think they don't use the Parramatta Legs Club anymore either.
0: Ah, well, you've got good memories. Let's build up the tension here. Okay, hard montage intro. Just to get you properly scared. Now, what I want you to do, Charlie, is take a listen and then tell me four kinds of ships, okay?
2: Ships.
0: Ships. All right, here we go.

0: Can you identify any types of ships, Charlie?
1: I thought I was on a good thing when it started. Ship of Fools.
0: Ship of Fools is correct.
1: And that's it.
0: That's the only ship you've got.
1: Yeah.
0: Okay. All right. Well, I'll ship you out now, Charlie.
1: What about a... No, I can't even think of a funny thing.
0: Right. Thanks for calling, Charlie. Always nice to chat. Yes, Paul has a second ship. Yeah, Ross has the same second ship. Ray in Yeronga. Hello, Ray.
2: Hello, Suzanne.
0: Would you like to hear it again?
2: Oh, yeah, thanks.
0: Okay, so we have the Ship of Fools. We need three more ships.

0: Ray, can you advance us on Ship of Fools?
1: No idea. I know the third one. I know the song, sort of. But no, I don't. Can't get the ship.
0: Okay. Thanks, Ray.
1: Thanks.
0: Another time. Sammy in Barara.
2: Suzanne.
0: Have you got any more ships?
2: Well, it's the third one. I know
0: the third one. It's totally your era.
2: It's Mannequin. It was on the movie Mannequin. Okay?
0: I really loved that movie when I was like 13, 14.
2: I know, but I'm not going to waste time because I can't ship out the answer to you tonight.
0: Oh, all right. But you tried to do a nice segue.
2: But I did give a hint. Mannequin.
0: Yes.
2: I guarantee you it's on that movie.
0: Yeah, it is.
2: That's the soundtrack.
0: It is. Yeah. Okay, thanks. Thanks, Sammy.
2: All right. Thank you. Bye.
0: Oh, bye. Jim in Seaford, can you help us?
3: Good morning, Suzanne. Yes, I could move it along one, I think.
0: Okay, what have you got?
3: Starship.
0: It is Starship.
3: Who
0: had that song that was on the Mannequin soundtrack.
3: Can I listen to it again in the hope of trying to get one of the other two?
0: Yes, you can.

0: Well, anything else ringing bells there?
1: It's not ringing bells, but I'll just have a stab. Sinking ship.
0: It's not a sinking ship, no.
1: Well, this one is, but I've had fun.
0: All right, well, we've got more ship puns to come by the sounds of it. So thank you very much, Jim. If anyone knows 2 and 4, this might be a good opportunity for you to take this out. Hello, Marcus.
2: Oh, hello. How are you?
0: Yeah, Marcus. Well, can you advance us any more ships?
2: I know that, well, the Starship song's obviously I know the song, but I can't name it.
0: Oh, you don't need to, because the star is the ship. It's Starship. So we have two answers. We have a ship of fools and we have a starship. Now we need two other types of ship.
2: I don't think I'm going to be able to help you, sorry.
0: Thanks, Marcus.
2: Thank you.
0: Okay. See, sometimes people say to me, it's too modern. You should have something a bit older. Number 4, it's a bit older. It's

0: right, Pandora, did that give you anything?
1: I still think I know the second one, but I can't tell you what it is. But I'm going to go pirate ship.
0: It's not a pirate ship. It's not a sinking ship. It's not an exploding ship.
1: Thank you, darling.
0: Thanks, Pandora. Yeah, Sam, I reckon you would be right. Sam says that last song, I think, is on Dad's Woodstock album. It would be about that era, I reckon. Right, Phil in Rye, it is your turn. Phil in Rye.
2: Hi, how you going?
0: Well, can you help with the other ships?
2: It's not the sinking ship.
0: Well, you have to identify the songs. The songs will tell you what the ships are if you know what the songs are.
2: Got no idea. Ship of Fools.
0: We've had Ship of Fools.
2: Nah.
0: Right. Thanks, Phil. Bobsled says, I don't know the answers, so I think I just lost my scholarship. Very good. Someone has finally SMS'd in with the answer of the second one, but I need you to give me a call. Dave in Curtin. Hello, Dave.
3: Good morning. How are you, Suzanne?
0: Good morning. I hope you know one of these missing ship songs.
3: Is it I spent six nights in a leaky boat?
0: No, no, it's actually it's a ship, not a boat.
3: It's the same thing, darling.
0: not for the purposes of the hard montage, it isn't. Here's Shannon. Hi, Shannon.
4: Yeah, hi. Look, the other two that everyone else has got, I know, but the last one is Wooden Ships by Crosby, Stills and Nash.
0: That is correct.
4: That was 1968, by the way.
0: That's probably the one Sam's dad's Woodstock album.
4: Which is one of the best albums of all time.
0: Yeah.
4: Go and have a listen to it. It's got one of the, I mean, you got the guys from the Hollies, Nash from the Hollies, you know, Stephen Stills from Buffalo Springfield and David Crosby who'd come across from, the name of the band's just dropping out of my head, but fantastic singers altogether. The other one I was thinking was maybe a song called Stranded, but it's not it's about a ship being stranded, but that's the last one I can think of as Stranded, but I don't think it's right.
0: No, it's not a stranded ship.
4: No.
0: Thank you for getting Wooden Ship for
4: out
0: us.
4: One of them.
0: You
4: yep,
0: did one to go. Michael in Barrack Heights, can you take it out?
5: Hey, Suze. I'm going to have a stab at the second one. First of all, Ship of Fools, number one.
0: Yes.
5: Second one is Battleship. Third
0: no.
5: one.
0: It's not no. Battleship.
5: Okay,
0: oh, no.
5: Right. Yeah. My Battleship has been sunk.
0: It has. Oh, and you strode off with such confidence into the ocean.
5: I did. No, I thought maybe the confidence would get me in the line. Maybe it's just cockiness. I don't know.
0: Oh, Michael. Okay, nightlifers, somebody who knows the second song, you need to get on those phones right now because if you know that, you are going to be the winner.
6: Mary Good here. Every community has stories to share and over the next few weeks, I'll be heading to your Canberra suburb to find them. Or you could simply head to abc.net.au/yoursay to tell us what matters to you.
0: Okay, we have a few people on the lines. Let's see if Melvin can be our winner tonight. Hi, Melvin.
7: Oh, sorry, my name's actually Steve, sorry.
0: Oh, sorry,
7: I am in
0: Steve.
7: Melbourne.
0: Okay, Steve in Melbourne. That got very confused.
7: It did, yeah.
0: Can you help us with the second ship?
7: I sure can. And it is Ship to Wreck.
0: It is a Ship to Wreck. You are the winner of the hard montage and therefore the entire pop quiz, Melvin. Not Melvin, gosh, Steve. We need to change it so I don't keep looking at it and saying it. Now, which the four songs were Ship of Fools, Ship to Wreck, Nothing's Gonna Stop Us Now by Starship and Wooden Ship.

0: Which of the songs would you like to hear in full?
1: Ship to Wreck.
0: Ship to Wreck by Florence and the Machine. It will be done. And Melvin, God, I've done it again. Steve. Still on the screen. I keep looking around. Steve, hang on the line. Talk to Freya. Tell her your name isn't Melvin, and we'll get that fridge magnet out to you.
1: Excellent. Thank you.
0: All right. Lovely to talk to you. There is Melvin from not Melvin, Steve. Oh, sorry. Clearly my brain has stopped functioning. Yeah, we had World Party, Ship of Fools.

Then we had A Ship to Wreck from Florence and the Machine. Did I drink too much? Am I losing touch? Did I build a ship to wreck? As I said, we had Nothing's Gonna Stop Us Now by Starship, and then Crosby, Stills and Nash with Wooden Ships. Wooden ships on the water. And for the person whose name definitely wasn't Melvin, but in fact Steve, this is Florence and the Machine, Ship to Wreck, and then we're going to go travelling when we hit the road and head to Sri Lanka and Borneo.

0: Florence and the Machine and Ship to Wreck, the final type of ship that we needed in order to solve our hard montage tonight. Now, whenever I hear anyone around the office talking about going somewhere interesting overseas, my ears always prick up and I always say, when you're there, you should have a chat with us on Nightlife and tell us what you've been up to. And so the latest victim is Ella McCrindle. She's a producer at ABC Radio Sydney. She's taken a few months off to go travelling, and she's just arrived in Sri Lanka this week after being in Malaysia for 5 weeks. And I think Ella's actually pretty excited to join us to talk to us about what she's been seeing and experiencing. Hi, Ella.
1: Hi, Suzanne. How nice to hear a familiar voice, the Aussie accent.
0: Yeah, you do miss it when you haven't heard one for a while, don't you?
1: You do. It's been ages. There's tons of Dutch people around, tons of Germans, but I'm yet to speak to an Aussie since I've arrived in Sri Lanka, even for the last few weeks in Malaysia as well. I've been all alone.
0: So tell us where you are now.
1: So I'm pretty much slap bang in the middle of Sri Lanka in a place called Sigiriya. It's quite rural and people come here to see these big old stones that come about 200 metres out of the earth. Now, I've got to apologise if you hear some loud noises in the background. Currently, there are lots of dogs fighting outside and you might also hear some explosions. And that's because this area is really known for its wild elephants who have been known to be really aggressive. So the locals let off firecrackers to try and scare them away.
0: All right. So tell us about the attraction of this area. What is just these big granite structures?
1: Yeah, look, it doesn't sound all that exciting, a big rock, but, you know, it's comparable to Uluru. I've been there as well. And they're a massive stretch out of the ground. They're super old. And like I said, it's also the elephants. So tomorrow we're going to go and I go on this big elephant safari because I'm told that sometimes you get these congregations of hundreds of elephants in one place and this is exactly the time of year to do it.
0: Well, I really hope you see some tomorrow, Ella. Now, you've been in Malaysia for the past 5 weeks. Now, you spent quite a bit of time on Borneo. So let's start with Kota Kinabalu, which is a city in Borneo. What led you to go there?
1: Well, I'll tell you what, I actually, with James O'Loughlin, we went on his afternoon's show and asked listeners for some advice about where I should go in Borneo, and they told me it all starts in Kota Kinabalu. It's just a little city on the island of Borneo, which a lot of people haven't actually heard of. It's the biggest, one of the biggest islands in the world, I think the third biggest, about 2 hours flight away from Singapore. And it's full of nature, the oldest rainforest in the world, and Kota Kinabalu is where it all starts. There's not much to see, really, in the city itself, but if you go just a couple of hours outside, you see some of the most amazing, you know, rainforest, but also cultural experience as well. I went to go see this, they call it the Mari Mari Cultural Village. And instead of going and visiting a modern day tribe, and I suppose ruining their culture with our tourism, they've actually built a reconstructed a real village to give tourists a sense of what life was like. So it goes across about 2 kilometres and you walk through and you see all the different types of houses, the food they used to eat, there'll be performances and things like that. It was just fascinating, especially because some of these tribes, you might have heard them being called headhunters. They're the tribes that used to, a lot of the warriors used to sever heads of their enemies, believing that it gave them strength, and they would shrink them and hang them up above their door. So it was super interesting. And some of the houses as well, they have these things called long houses. And they apparently can reach up to 1 kilometre long. And the reason they get so long is it starts with one house and you've got a family living in one house and then they'll have children, the children will marry, and then instead of moving on to their own house, they'll just add a room. And the house grows and grows and grows and grows until you have a whole kilometre. So just, such fascinating Malaysian culture. I had no idea it was so rich.
0: Yeah, they still keep having enough land though, Ella, to keep building onto these houses.
1: Well, apparently, I mean, the jungle is, it's like I said, it's one of the biggest islands in the world. You have to do a lot of land clearing

0: And it's perilous as well, right? They've got really dangerous snakes, scorpions, and of course you have the risk of the other tribes coming and hunting your head as well. So they went to extreme lengths to try and stay inside. And one of the houses, to get the kids to stay inside the house, they actually built a kind of wooden trampoline on the inside. So I honestly, don't ask me how it worked. It takes some extremely impressive engineering, but you could actually bounce on the floor. And so the kids would use it to have fun, but apparently also warriors would use it to learn to be more in spawn. And if you jump at just the right time, you can kind of double bounce one person so that they reach the ceiling. It's very cool.
1: Oh, that sounds really quite amazing. Ella McCrindle is with us. She's an ABC Radio Sydney producer who's joining us to give us some insights into visiting Borneo. Now, I know you saw orangutans, crocodiles, elephants in the wild, but you also learnt about something called cabbage butterflies. What do you need to tell us about cabbage butterflies?
0: Look, this is quite humiliating, but it's actually too funny not to share with you. So it turns out cabbage butterflies love salt. They love salt anywhere they can find it. So that's a very important fact to start with. Another important fact to know is that when you're in the jungle, the mosquitoes are relentless. If you're outside in the darkness without, you know, spray on your body, you'll probably get 50 bites within a couple of minutes. So when it's late at night, rather than walking 200 meters to the toilet, which doesn't flush, you're probably likely to sneak out of your hut and, you know, do a little nighttime bushwee. No one needs to know. Okay, so I found myself doing this in the middle of the night. And then the next day, our jungle guide took us on a walk and we see all of these cabbage butterflies congregating. It was a beautiful natural sight, really. Hundreds of these bright white butterflies flocking around right next to my hut. And the guide in front of everyone turns around. He said, "Ooh, who needed to go to the toilet in the middle of the night?" So it turns out they're attracted to, well, I think this is what he said, they're attracted to the salt in your urine. So everyone knows, and he said, and I didn't hear this at the beginning of the tour, he said to my sister who I was traveling with, "I'm going to know who needed to go to the toilet at night." And God, it was one of those situations where when he sighed, do I fess up to this or do I not? And I chose not to. And, you know, I've kept this secret all this time. But now here it is.
1: If anybody knows anyone that Ella was recently traveling with in Borneo, it was Ella.
0: It was me.
1: But, I mean, surely they would actually have reason to be grateful, because it sounds like the congregation of the cabbage butterflies was actually, you know, quite special.
0: It was beautiful. And you know what? They were there for probably about 24 hours. So I don't know what that says about me or what that says about them, but they were hungry for that dirt. It was amazing. But I'll tell you what, the sounds of the jungle, we were just sleeping in these huts. Like, you've really got nothing. You've just got a mattress, a mosquito net. They said you could hire a pillow if you felt you really needed one. So there was a little bit of judgment about asking for a pillow. But the noises of the jungle sound exactly how you'd imagine them to. You know, it's like listening to a noise machine of the jungle sounds, except for a mosquito that's trapped in your mosquito net that's just tormenting you all night long, whizzing past your ear.
1: Now, Ella, I want you to tell us about the rhinoceros hornbill.
0: Yes. Okay, so this is one of the big five that you go to see, and I saw all of them. The others are the orangutan, wild elephant, proboscis monkey, which are those monkeys with the big, ugly noses, the hornbill, and I'm having a mental blank on the last one, but I'll tell you about the hornbill. They're the national bird. They've got this beautiful beak that's bright orange and yellow, like a little bit like a toucan, but they have a horn that kind of mirrors the other part of the beak. So it's a beautiful, huge beak. What I found amazing about these birds is that our guide told us they're apparently the most monogamous animals in the world. So they have such extreme trust in each other. The female bird, when it's time to have their chicks, she'll seal herself inside of the tree to lay the eggs and keep the chicks safe, and she'll rely on the male to go out and get food and bring it back. And she's so vulnerable.

0: and so reliant. I don't know how romantic I'm making this sound, but if the male perishes while he's out searching for food, she will actually stay in the tree essentially until she dies, or until she essentially cooks inside of the tree. So I don't know how romantic I've made that sound. But I was also told that if the male comes back and discovers the female's died, they'll actually bring flowers and plants and decorate the bottom of the tree, creating a little bit of a memorial.
1: Sometimes they'll
0: never find another mate, you know, they'll stay alone forever, or they'll take years in search of the right one. So I just, you know, I just think that's lovely.
1: It is. Maybe we can all learn something from the rhinoceros hornbill. Now, before I let you go, exactly, Ella, tell us about the Perhentian Islands, which you found, and you don't want too many tourists to go, but you're happy to tell our ABC listeners about it.
0: Yeah, I'll tell you at 12:30 at night, but, you know, don't tell anybody else. It is paradise on earth, and it's so easy to get to from Sydney. So if you can find a flight from Kuala Lumpur, that's, you know, it can be under $300 sometimes. You hop on a bus, you get on a boat. This island, it's just, if you picture paradise in your head, that's what it is. It's white sand beaches, beautiful, you know, palm trees, cocktails by the beach, you know, and just incredible marine life. Like nothing that I've ever seen. You just go snorkeling straight next to the dock and you're just surrounded by baby sharks, tropical fish, turtles, everything. I think I even recreated a bit of the Nemo movie, you know, where the diver comes in looking all freaky. I had a clownfish swim right out a meter or so out of its anemone and try and attack my face, which was fine for me. But, you know, it was just this incredible close-up shot of this clownfish trying to attack. So remember the name Perhentian Islands. Next time you have a holiday, It's really cheap. It's, you know, cheap to get to, and it's absolute paradise on earth.
1: All right, but don't tell anybody else.
0: Don't tell anyone else.
1: All right. Now, Paul says in, what was the pronunciation of where you are? Sigiriya?
0: Yes.
1: There's a castle at the top of a tall staircase around the side of the mountain, about 500 metres high, says Paul. That's very spectacular. Have you seen it?
0: Okay. Not yet, because I just got here this afternoon, but this is the perfect time for that recommendation. So thanks, Paul.
1: All right. Thank you, Paul. All right, Ella, we will let you get on, and you'll be moving on. You've still got quite a bit of travelling to do, so we'll catch up with you a bit down the road. Don't go weeing outside doing bush wees again.
0: Definitely not, especially with the savage elephants around.
1: You might not get away with it twice. Ella McCrindle. She's one of our producers here at ABC Radio Sydney. She's kind enough to take some time out of her trip to have a yarn with us about what she's been experiencing. We will continue our new series, Rooms That Rocked, in a moment. We're heading to Manchester, England. We're going to be visiting a place called the Hacienda Club. I wonder if you've heard of it. Oh, you will in a moment if you haven't already.
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2: Rooms That Rocked.
1: It's the second instalment in our series exploring some of Australia's and the world's iconic live music venues. We are off to Manchester in England tonight, and a nightclub that has achieved almost mythical status called the Hacienda. Now, it was opened in 1982 by Factory Records and members of the group New Order. It began life as an ambitious but struggling music venue, but it became the birthplace of the Manchester scene. It ended up being one of the most influential clubs in the history of popular music. I wonder if you've ever been. If you have, do tell me about it. 1-300-800-222 or the SMS 0467-922-702. Now, Mike Pickering was one of the club's most influential DJs. He was there from the beginning. He worked for Factory Records. He helped shape the Hacienda's musical direction. He was at the centre of the explosion of house music and the Manchester scene. He's also the author of the new book, Manchester Must Dance. Hello, Mike. Welcome to Nightlife.
6: Oh, it's great to be here.
1: Yeah.
6: Now, thank you.
1: If someone walked through the doors of the Hacienda maybe in about 1988, what would they have experienced then that just didn't exist anywhere else at the time?
6: In 1988, when you walked through those doors,

0: It was a secret society. Nobody knew outside of that scene what was happening. The establishment, nobody had a clue. It was just pure euphoria. There was people from all walks of life, really. You'd have bricklayers next to surgeons next to, I don't know, football hooligans, ex-football hooligans by that time, and next to banker. Every walk of life was in there, and everything was, all inhibitions were shared, and it was just pure euphoria listening to great house music.
1: So let's just rewind a bit further than that and to a different time in Manchester, Mike. What was it like for young people in Manchester in the early 1980s?
0: Grim. That was the one word that you would use. I mean, it was grey. There was nothing to do, nowhere to go, which is one of the reasons that Factory, Tony Wilson and Rob Gretton, especially Rob Gretton, opened the Hacienda, because we'd actually, with our various Factory bands, been to New York, and that was the golden era of New York clubbing. You had Paradise Garage, Danceteria, the Roxy, Funhouse, all these great clubs, and we saw this incredible world that you could create within a building. And we came back and said, right, that's how we want it. That's what we want to do. And so we did it somehow. I don't know how we did it.
1: So tell us about Tony Wilson and who he was and about his vision for Manchester at that time.
0: Tony was an amazing character. He was actually a presenter on local television, Granada. And Granada was a very, it was regional, you know, on ITV, but it was actually great. They had like programs like World in Action, and you know, it was kind of, it was quite rebellious in its, for a TV station in those days. And Tony did kind of the 6 o'clock evening spot, and you know, he was amazing. I mean, at 6 o'clock, when people are settling down for dinner, and you know, you're expected to see kind of regional stories or some ridiculous, you know, he would have a spot where I remember one day just sitting down, and the next minute the Sex Pistols are on there singing Anarchy in the UK with Jordan dancing. He had The Clash, he had Joy Division, you know, for a 15-minute spot. And it was like, oh my God, this is mad, you know, to have something on a TV at that time of the night, just after the evening news, was pretty mad. He was Cambridge educated, and he was a real bohemian. He was very flamboyant, and he was great. He was just a great guy, and he was almost an anarchist, really, working within the system. You know, he was great.
1: Yeah. So Tony started
0: the bars at the Hacienda were named after after British traitors who'd been to Cambridge. So there was the Anthony Blunt bar, the Kim Philby bar, the cocktail bar downstairs was called the Gay Traitor. You know, it was really fun. We had pictures of them on the walls. We were very anti-establishment. But the design of the Hacienda was so beautiful, done by Ben Kelly, that it was like nothing you'd ever seen before. You know, I mean, there was like bollards, you know, traffic bollards around the dance floor, and very industrial type. It harked back to the industrial times of Manchester, and it was like, you know what, I likened it to a spaceship landing on this grey surface, and when the doors opened, you were in this beautiful mad place, you know.
1: Oh, I love that description. Mike Pickering is with us. He's a long-term resident DJ at the Hacienda and A&R man at Factory Records. He's the author of Manchester Must Dance. Now, Tony Wilson, who we just talked about, he started Factory Records. One of the first local bands that they signed was Joy Division. So that must have been such a key moment for the cultural direction of Manchester.
0: Well, it was. I mean, my best friend was Rob Gretton, who was the manager of Joy Division and later New Order. And he was like a fifth member, really. And he was a big inspiration behind the Hacienda Club. It was him who kind of really pushed for it and wanted it. And Tony was like, darling, if you want a club, we'll have a club. You know, it was, listen, the last thing we were business people. We were kind of, it was very artistic. I mean, the very fact that New Order's single Blue Monday actually lost money every, you know, it's one of the biggest, I think it is the biggest 12-inch single of all time. And we lost money on every unit bought because we put so much into this, you know, Peter Saville's sleeve. It was so intricate that it cost us more to make the actual singles than the money we made.
1: Oh my goodness. Mm. We just might just take a moment at this point in the chat just to remind everybody about the genius of New Order's Blue Monday.

0: our Rooms That Rocked series, and we're talking to Mike Pickering, a long-term resident DJ at the Hacienda in Manchester, author of Manchester Must Dance. So with New Order getting so much success, particularly with Blue Monday, what did that do for the vibe in Manchester?
1: Well, it started really with Love Will Tear Us Apart by Joy Division, because that was a posthumous hit for Joy Division after Ian passed away. And then they went straight into New Order. And yeah, we were very different in Manchester. As one of Tony's famous quotes is, "This is Manchester, darling. We do things differently." And we did. It was very much a rock landscape. And we were all of a sudden, we'd seen Kraftwerk at the Manchester Free Trade Hall. And we were like, "Oh, wow, we like those machines. Let's do something with those machines, you know, and let's bring them into our music." And that was like the moment where we thought, yeah, this is a moment. This is the direction we want to take.
0: Yeah. So, Mike, were you involved in the club from when it opened?
1: I was involved in the club from before it opened. I started running a club in, well, it wasn't a club, it was a squatted disused waterworks in Rotterdam in Holland. And I brought New Order over for their second gig ever with Gillian. And I did this night. I noticed in Rotterdam, I hadn't been there very long, that they played great music in the clubs, but nobody danced. They all stood around looking cool. So I said, right, I'm doing this night called Rotterdam Must Dance, and I'm going to DJ. I'm going to play this kind of music. And the local Dutch people went, "They'll never dance to that. They will never dance to that," you know. Anyway, they did.
0: You got them dancing.
1: Order,
0: excellent.
1: Yeah, I got them going. The night before, that was the night after New Order played, and they stayed, and Rob said to me, "You've got to come home. I found this premises and I want to open a club." And the premises, weirdly enough, was an old yacht showroom. You're like, well, A, that's weird, because Manchester doesn't have any coastline. You know, it's like in the middle of, and they were selling yachts. So anyway, we took over this yacht showroom, and I was there for the design of it and the building of it and everything. Yeah, it was amazing. I mean, not a lot of people came in the early days. It was quite weird. I think it was just so weird to people. It was so different than what they were used to. They were used to going places where you stuck to the carpet because it was so old and dirty. And do you know what I mean? And there were just dirty, grey old places that were hired out for the night. And we persevered, and now it is what it is.
0: Yeah. So by what year was it really going off at the Hacienda?
1: It started going off around 1986. I did a Friday night that I started, which turned into the famous Friday night called Nude Night, and that was doing really well. We had a lot of gigs. I mean, my job was literally to do everything. Rob and Tony used to say, "Oh, Mike, you can."

0: do that. So I was booking all the acts that played there. I mean, it was like a multi-purpose arts venue at the beginning. I mean, I even booked William Burroughs reading poetry one Sunday afternoon, and we had art installations and all kinds of stuff. I mean, I booked everyone from Curtis Mayfield to the Eurythmics to Nick Cave to oh God, we had everybody. We had obviously Smith's New Order, Roses, you know, Happy Mondays.
1: Yeah.
0: It was amazing.
1: Yeah, you mentioned the Roses, the Stone Roses, Manchester band who went on to great things. They first played, I think, at the Hacienda. It was in the mid-1980s. Yeah.

0: bit of the Stone Roses and Fool's Gold. So you had, just in that era, have you got any great gig stories? Did anyone have a tanty, anything particularly outstanding happen?
1: Yeah, I mean, there was some memorable ones. One of my most memorable gigs was the Smiths, because I knew Johnny Marr really well. And he worked in a clothes shop in Manchester called X Clothes. We used to call him Johnny X Clothes. And one day he said, I'm starting this band. Played me this really rough demo. I said, what are they called, Johnny? He said, the Smiths. I said, that's going to be massive, because that is the best group name I've ever heard, especially for a Manchester band, you know. So I got them on. I can't remember if it was supporting someone. And we had these great posters. And he said, well, I get a poster. I went, of course you'll get a poster. And so Johnny, that was everything. He'd set up the Smiths. He'd gone around to Morrissey's and found Morrissey. Anyway, their first single came out and it was a hit. And they were booked to do Top of the Pops, but they were also booked to do the Hacienda on a Thursday. And normally Top of the Pops was recorded on a Wednesday, but they decided to do it on a Thursday. So I'm like, oh, and Johnny said, I don't care what we have to do. We are not pulling the gig at the Hacienda, because Mike did a poster for us for the first gig, you know. And so I said, okay. So they did Top of the Pops, and then they jumped on a train at Euston in London to come to Manchester Piccadilly. I said, I'll pick you up at Piccadilly Station. And we had, at the club, we had this beat up old, little old yellow Metro, which someone had spilt milk in about a month earlier. So it stunk awful, right? I picked them up. They ran down the platform. We'd already set all the gear up and everything at the house. And they jumped in the car. And Morrissey obviously was complaining about the smell. And I said, wait till you get to the club. I said, it's like the Beatles. It's like, there's just so many people locked out all over the street outside. We had to literally lift them through the crowd to get them on. The stage was kind of by the road, if you know what I mean. You got through a door to the back of the stage, and they walked straight on the stage and played this incredible gig, you know. And that was one of the great memories for me. And Curtis Mayfield as well, who was an idol of mine. And yeah, I was booking people who I was thinking, oh my God, I've just booked somebody that I've idolized for years. You know what I mean? It was great. But the Smiths gig was very memorable.
0: Now, Andy says in the film 24-Hour Party People, which is based, you know, around this time, yeah, in this scene, that Mick Hucknall makes an appearance. Was he actually part of the scene, or was dramatic license taken as part of the film, says Andy?
1: Well, you know, in the film, there was a recurring line, and it's and people turned to the camera and said, that didn't really happen. But Mick was a DJ at the Polytechnic up the road. And he had a punk band called the 13th Floor Elevators, I think they were called. So I suppose in a way he was part of the scene, yeah. Not really part of the Hacienda scene, but part of the Manchester scene at that time.
0: Now, tell us about the arrival of acid house music onto the scene. Do you remember the first time you heard it?
1: Yeah, I was already playing records that were kind of heading in that direction, you know, things like Colonel Abrams and Dar Braxton and various things that were coming out of New York and Chicago. But then one night, there was a lot of young dance groups, young kids from Moss Side, who would come into the club and do these amazing

0: They're amazing dance troupes. A bit like breakdancers, but a bit more creative, I would say. And he had his 12-inch single, and he knocked on the DJ booth and gave it me and said, "Try this, Mike." And it was "No Way Back" by Adonis, and it was just pure magic. It's just a bass line, a drum machine, and this guy saying "Too Far Gone," "Ain't No Way Back." But there was something about the simplicity. It was almost like when we first realized punk was happening, when the Buzzcocks Spiral Scratch EP appeared. It was incredible. It was like this moment where everyone in the club went, "Wow, that's just amazing." That was probably 1987. And then, of course, the Happy Mondays, bless them, went to, I think they went to Ibiza and came back and went, "Oh, you've got to try one of these." And of course, that's, ecstasy spread through the club within 2 or 3 weeks. I mean, no, there was none in Britain at the time. And it was phenomenal, really. It was like watching this whole thing over about 3 or 4 weeks just change into this movement, this secret society,
1: And so
0: where people.
1: how did a night at the Hacienda feel different than once that had happened to what it had before?
0: Well, A, people started dressing differently. They were dressing to sweat because the place was absolutely dripping with sweat. It was very, the what's now become that rave dance that Bez, originated. Everyone was dancing like that. It was just, it's hard to explain because the music and the crowd connected through this. Well, to be totally, I'm being honest, through the drug. And it was like this. So DJing, I DJed 5 hours from 9 till 2. That's the opening hours of the clubs in those days. And it was like a journey. It was like a journey. And people just, at the end, they were like, "One more, one more. We've got to have more." So then you go on to other places. You go on to illegal warehouses and stuff after that. It was magical for 2 years. Yeah.
1: The Hacienda ended up closing in 1997. What happened?
0: Well, to be honest, as Noel Gallagher says in the book, for a lot of us, Acid House finished really on New Year's Eve 1989, so we'd had 2 years of it. Because where there's, where there's drugs, there's money. Where there's money, there's gangsters. And once they moved in, it kind of burst the bubble, Our little secret society was no longer secret. And yeah, it was no fun after that. I left in 92, actually, because there was a lot of violence. Manchester went through a very bad period. They started calling it Gunchester instead of Madchester. And yeah, it was just a bad ending. It kind of limped on through to 1997, but it closed in 92. The police closed us down, and Tony made an amazing speech. What did he say? He said, "Every city must have a what did he say? Every city must have a cathedral. This is the cathedral of our youth." And it was a shame, It's just one of those things. But yeah, it was never the same after 92, I think.
1: Yeah. Is its legacy still there? Does it still, matter to the story of Manchester?
0: Oh, very much so. Very much so. I mean, now you have the Warehouse Project, which is one of the leading, dance clubs in the world, and it's very much based on what we did. What it was the prototype for what happened in the 90s and up till the present day for like super clubs and big. I mean, Cream in Liverpool, which is still a massive brand these days in club world, they were all Hacienda regulars. And they went off and did their own place in Liverpool, and they always, they'll tell you immediately, "Oh, well, we based it all on the Hacienda," because no one had ever done anything like this before. It was completely new. I don't know whether we meant it, but we were the prototype, and we were completely bonkers. We had this anarchic streak. So, yeah. It was just, yeah. I mean, it would never survive now. I mean, New Order and Factory kept that place going. When New Order used to play gigs there when we had a tax bill we couldn't pay or a winding up notice, you know. And they were great gigs, but it was to pay the bills. Yeah. You know, we were really not businessmen. Yeah.
1: Mike, we will have to leave it there. It has been great to talk to you and to hear about this moment in time in Manchester. Lovely to speak to you. That's Mike Pickering. Mike was one of the DJs who helped make the Hacienda the most influential nightclub in Britain. His book, Manchester Must Dance, A Life of Music, Madness and Moving On Up, is in bookstores at the moment. Also, if you're interested in seeing the Happy Mondays, one of those big bands to come out of the Hacienda, they will be in Australia next month. Ashwin Sekhar, hello.
2: Hey, Suzanne. So this is what we'll do. We will dive into this cultural phenomenon of themed restaurants, Dracula's, Medieval Nights, that phase we went through as a country of theming restaurants, eating Parmesanas.
1: Titanic restaurants are a big thing.
2: Yeah, they are. There's drama, but I don't know if it's good for digestion to be, you know, in such a iceberg coming towards you. So we'll look at that phenomenon that we went through as a country, and then we have a music special, which is about people who unashamedly sing in their own accent. So they don't go American, which just naturally happens sometimes to singers. It's such a good accent for singing. But Welsh, Kiwi, Aussie, we have a collection of people who've unashamedly sung in their own accents.
1: I'm intrigued by that. I always thought you would just sing in your own accent and most of the time the music just took your accent away.
2: Yeah, the people more obviously Aussie, like Missy Higgins here, John Williamson, there's others overseas. You can really hear their native accent coming through.
1: All right. What about the Proclaimers? I reckon you can hear the Scottish.
2: You can't miss it.
1: You can never miss the Scottish. Thanks very much, Ashwin. Nightlifers, thank you so much for your company. A big thank you to the wonderful Freya who's been here on the phones. Thank you for your company. Let's chat again same time tomorrow night and hang on for our...
3: ABC News with Andrew Kaloupas. Peak trucking bodies are calling on the federal government to reconsider ending the heavy vehicle road user charge discount. Here's political reporter Lexi Junowick.
4: From midnight tonight, the temporary fuel excise relief, which took 16 cents per litre off petrol for the month of July, ends. The full heavy vehicle road user charge will also be reintroduced as the war in the Middle East continues to put pressure on global oil markets. The Australian Trucking Association is urging the government to keep the road user charge at the discounted rate until the end of this month, while Nat Road, which represents Australia's road freight operators, wants the charge slashed to zero until at least the 1st of January next year.
3: South Australia's government says testing will determine whether a mass bird mortality event off the state's southeast coast is the result of the deadly H5 avian flu. It says aerial surveillance detected 49 dead and 35 sick greater crested terns at Cape Jaffa on Friday. Another 20 birds have tested positive for the disease near Robe. The state's chief vet, Sky Fruin, says the birds from Cape Jaffa are not being considered suspected cases at this stage as they undergo testing in Adelaide.
5: So a mass mortality event doesn't have any sort of particular defined number, so those are the numbers that have come through from our surveillance team. But mass mortality is essentially something that would be unusual and significant, and I would describe it as that, yes.
3: Ukrainian President Volodymyr Zelensky says his country's air defences have downed only one of the ballistic missiles launched by Russia in its latest attack. Here's Larry Buttrose.
6: Mr. Zelensky says Russia launched a total of 35 missiles, including the 27 ballistic missiles and 185 attack drones. The capital, Kyiv, was the primary target of the aerial assault. At least 9 people were killed and nearly 30 injured, with the casualties including 4 children. Mr. Zelensky says the downing of just one of the incoming ballistic missiles comes as Ukraine now lacks interceptors for its US Patriot air defense systems against such missiles that travel at several times the speed of sound.
3: Europe's football's governing body, UEFA, has piled more pressure on world football boss Gianni Infantino to step down over his much-criticised plan to pursue private investment in the World Cup. After the proposal was roundly condemned, Infantino scrapped the idea, saying it had divided the sport. UEFA, which said it would boycott any future World Cups if the proposal went ahead, has received support from other football federations, including Australia. UEFA's Vice President Laura McAllister says it will now reflect on how and what she described as a shabby backroom

0: deal came together.
1: The football community has lost confidence in the leadership of FIFA, particularly in the president, Gianni Infantino. And I think after events of the past week, then the statements that we've seen from the football stakeholders make it clear that it would be appropriate for him to consider his position. I just feel that all of us have been through a lot of anguish, and none of that was of our making.
0: The Spanish government has lashed out at some of its European neighbours after 22 EU members called for emergency talks about the influx of more than 50,000 people from Morocco into Spain's North African enclave of Ceuta. Here's Tim Wharton.
2: Spain's Prime Minister Pedro Sanchez has accused some EU leaders of acting selfishly, claiming they are polarising Europe instead of acting with solidarity in a crisis. Those words were aimed primarily at Italy. Its government has been quick to circulate pictures of migrants running through the streets of Ceuta, and it has now suspended the free movement of people with Spain, claiming security concerns. Spain has announced it is installing a 500-metre-long containment barrier on the sea border between Ceuta and neighbouring Morocco after the influx of migrants. The death toll has now climbed to 67, including some who drowned while others were killed in a stampede to cross a breakwater barrier.
0: Australia has enjoyed another successful morning at the Commonwealth Games in Glasgow, claiming 4 gold medals. Matt Denny defended his title in the men's discus. Jemima Montague led an all-Australian podium in the race walk. Rhiannon Clark triumphed in the women's 200 metres T38. And Jai Dixon picked up boxing gold in the men's 55-kilogram division. But it was heartbreak for Australia's netballers, with the Diamonds going down to Jamaica 46-45 in their semi-final. ABC News.
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4: Good morning. You know, there's a bit of conversation about the monoculture. What about the monoculture of the human voice, where a lot of singers have sung in an American accent, no matter where they're from? They've just converged on the American accent for generations. And on the one hand, it's a very good accent for singing. Let's all just do a social experiment together. Wherever you are, say the word car for me. Aussie or Kiwi style car, right? If you're American, it becomes car, far. Like the R pours out of your mouth. It's right at the front of your mouth. It projects outward. So this American accent is lovely for singing, but what have we done with our own accents? A lot of the times we've just used them for comedy, haven't we? Listen to this John Clark classic.

The Gumboot song, right? So there was this idea that our own accents were for comedy, but to be international and to sound beautiful, you had to sing in a more American voice. So we have a music special today, which is about celebrating people's own accents. So wherever you're from, Kiwi, Aussie, Scottish, Welsh, we have accents from all over the world. And we'll just find hit songs that have celebrated local accents. So yeah, stick around for that coming up in the third hour. Not comedy songs as well. I'm sure you can guess some of the singers that will make it onto that list. In the second hour, two things. Oliver, your Paris correspondent, has gone on an adventure. He's gone for a swim in the River Seine for some reason. So we'll find out what that is like. I didn't know you could go swimming in that lovely river in Paris. And he'll take you on a tour of Paris. He's on a wander around the city. So you'll find out about some of the special landmarks around Paris. And then we'll also check out kitsch restaurants. It was a theme, especially in the 70s and 80s, of using medieval knights. There was the Basil Fawlty restaurant. There was the Dracula restaurant, the Titanic. We've mixed food and theatre as a people for a long time. So we have a deep dive.

to the Kitsch restaurant coming up in the second hour, and then followed by that music special. We always kick off. Sorry, someone's just texted car with 4 exclamation marks. No idea what accent that was, though, because it's text. Anyway, on that point, though, if you'd like to join me for some conversation, you can text 0467 0437-774-774. Or you can call in 1300-800-222. That is the plan. Now, we always kick off with a quiz at this time of the night, so the lines are filling up nicely. Thank you for calling in. One more line free. If you'd like to play, we can. This is the rules. If you've just joined for the first time, it's 1 point for every correct answer, up to 2 points per person, and then we choose the winner randomly at the end. So everyone is in the draw to win who calls in and gets a question correct. Eric says, Victorians who say castle instead of castle sound American. Yes, there's definitely internal variety. So maybe the Victorians have the best accent for singing. Well, Missy Higgins was Victorian, wasn't she? But she did not go American. So we'll explore that together coming up. Now let's play some music and then have some quiz together. Give me a call to join in 1300 800 222. You are listening to ABC Radio Overnights. This is one of my favourite driving songs. So even if you're not driving, pretend you are.

0: a text earlier saying car with four exclamation marks, asking what accent that was. Robert has clarified, that was an American accent. Car. It's Colorado's 100th birthday today. We're called the Centennial State for obvious reasons. Wish us a happy birthday, please. Well, happy Centennial State birthday to you, Robert. Wonderful. I didn't know that was happening. It was the horse's birthday yesterday as well. So it's an eventful week for birthdays. Eventful weekend for sure. Let's kick off with some quiz in just a moment. I need to tell you what the weather holds for you today. It will be 21 degrees with a shower or two in Brisbane. Sydney, 20 degrees, mostly sunny. Melbourne, 17 degrees and sunny. Canberra, 17, morning frost, partly cloudy. Hobart, 16 degrees, mostly sunny. Darwin, 32 degrees, sunny. Adelaide, 17, showers developing. Perth, 19 and mostly sunny. Not a bad day for most of us. Give me a call if you'd like to play the quiz. The lines are currently busy, but they will clear up. You just call 1300 800 222 and you can text 0437 774 774. April kicks us off. Hi, April.
1: Hi, Ashwin.
0: April, now I would like to see if we can get you on the board today with a population question.
1: And sure.
0: That is, which country has the fourth biggest population in the world?
1: So
0: think it through. Just think it through. I think this can be logically deduced.
1: Okay. Fourth. All right. I'm going to go with the United States.
0: It's not the United States. You're very close, April. Sorry about that. Are you almost off for your travels?
1: I'll be going off to Kerala in a couple of weeks.
0: Okay, yeah.
1: So India I'll number. Try and do a phone in.
0: Are you allowed to from the ashram?
1: It's not an ashram, but it's a retreat. But they do have Wi-Fi, so I should be able to use the Listen app.
0: That's good.
1: And the time difference works in our favour as well.
0: So. Oh, good. I don't want to get you in trouble with your masseuse or something if you're on the phone when you should be relaxing and.
1: No. I think I can do that.
0: Okay. April, I'll chat to you then.
1: Thank you. Okay. Thanks, Ashwin. Good night.
0: Good night, April. And now this is a clarification. It was actually only the horse's birthday in the Southern Hemisphere. So obviously, I don't know what, do you know why? Person who's just texted me, why the Northern Hemisphere would need a separate horse birthday? It seems unnecessarily divided in the horse community. You know, people always find reasons to separate, don't they? New South Wales, Queensland, Northern Hemisphere horses, Southern Hemisphere horses. Doesn't seem necessary. Owen joins us from Sydney. Hi, Owen.
2: Good morning, Ashley. Talking about accents, yeah. I'm not actually going to repeat the word, but I remember the Chelsea team once tried to corner the New Zealand Prime Minister at the time, Helen Clark, who was, they tried to get her to say a word in her accent which has sort of double connotations here.
0: So we'll avoid the word, and did she bite at saying it while avoiding the word?
2: Well, it was a question to which the answer is obvious. First she pretended she didn't know, and then she said the word. Well, she said the word correctly. You know, well, yes, in the Australian accent, so she avoided it.
0: Of course.
2: As I thought she would. She's a very smart woman.
0: I think we're all figuring out this word as well. Yeah. Okay. Not because I'm just reminded I need to do some home handiwork this weekend. I am on this question with you, Owen. Which is the fourth most populous country in the world? It is not the United States.
2: I'm going to go with Canada.
0: Now, I'll just clarify, not the biggest population. Not the biggest in size. Which is the fourth most populous, highest population in the world?
2: Okay. Let me think. Okay, I'm not going to get this. I'm going to go... I don't know, United Kingdom or something.
0: That's okay. Oh, not the UK today, so we'll see.
2: Okay, thanks, Ashwin. Take care. I'll speak to you next week.
0: Thank you. Latif says, I hope somebody calls him Castlemaine. Not Castlemaine. Castlemaine. Peter joins us from Sydney. Hi, Peter. Nice to see you. It's been a few weeks.
3: Oh, yeah. I think I did ring last week, didn't I?
0: You did. I know you won a little while ago, so I thought you disappeared into the winners doing a victory lap.
3: I was in Winbin for 2 weeks.
0: Oh, yes.
3: I came back last week. I mean, you got a lot to remember, actually.
0: So. that's true. A lot of cool. And we have a few rays. There's a couple of rays. I think there might be... You might be our only Peter, though.
3: Oh, there's probably another one lurking around somewhere. It was a very common name many years ago.
0: Yeah.
3: But on the subject of accents, I think the Proclaimers stand out as using their Scottish accent.
0: Yes. They unashamedly Scottish. I mean, that's a hard accent to mask as well. It's such a bold accent. I think it would be hard to turn it into American.
3: And you mentioned Missy Higgins. If you ask Missy Higgins, and please, by all means, don't take my word for it.
0: Yeah.
3: Her first album she put out where she sounded really, really, really, really Australian, she looks back on that now and goes, oh, I was trying so hard to be Aussie.
0: Yes.
3: So if you listen to her later stuff,
0: yeah,
3: it's not quite so...

0: jarringly Australian.
1: Well,
0: you know,
1: it's interesting because Lily Allen doesn't really sound like that in real life. In some ways, when you sing, maybe a certain character comes out, who you were as a young person or who you feel like when you're most free, and it could just be a more parochial version of yourself.
0: Yeah, I tend to sing in whatever the accent the person, the original singer, had. But I do that with accents all the time. I pick up an accent like nothing, like it doesn't take long at all.
1: Yeah, you're an accent sponge.
0: Eric's, picking up on the castle, but that's not actually an accent. That's a pronunciation.
1: That is very much so. Yeah.
0: Americans also have this thing where they have kept, like a lot of English language characteristics that we always say, oh, those Americans, yeah, that's an Americanism. They turn out to be very old Englishisms.
1: Yes.
0: And one of them is pronouncing the first vowel in a word like the name of the name of the letter. So there's a record producer in America called Dan Nigro, N-I-G-R-O, N-I-G-R-O. But all the Americans call him Dan Nigro because of that old English practice of a vowel between two consonants at the beginning of a word, you use the word letter name, which doesn't happen with Castlemaine.
1: No.
0: Because then it would be Castlemaine.
1: Yeah, that's a different rule. And I was thinking about that word. When you sing, you need vowels that can stretch out. So you imagine Ed Sheeran's song, Castle on the Hill. I'm not going to sing. You know he sings Castle on the Hill?
0: Yeah.
1: If he says Castle on the Hill, it's too compressed and it wouldn't sound as good. So he sings Castle on the Hill because it's better.
0: I think also with singing, often the vowels get A's, E's and O's become mixtures of each other or versions of each other because it's easier. The vowels are not that important when you're singing.
1: No, there's poetic license. Now, Peter from Sydney, you can pass on this question if you would
0: like. Oh, no, I think I know this one.
1: Okay.
0: It's the home of the Bubby Goreng, the Nasi Goreng, the I Am Goreng.
1: It is.
0: It's Indonesia.
1: It is. I thought you were going to say Malaysia. No, I was fine.
0: No.
1: I was trusting you.
0: I think it's tricky because Indonesia is often thought of as the most crowded, is often referred to as the most crowded island, which is a group of islands, which it is. Mm. But it's also the fourth largest in population.
1: Yes. A lot of space, a lot of stretched out islands.
0: Yeah, because I think the first ones are like China, China, USA.
1: Yeah.
0: I can't remember who's third, but they're like huge countries.
1: It's China, India, China, US, Indonesia.
0: Yeah. They're all huge land masses.
1: That's right.
0: And then there's Indonesia, which is comparatively...
1: It is.
0: It's comparatively dense on the smaller islands. Well,
1: yes.
0: Java's not a small island. But on the outer islands, it's comparatively uninhabited.
1: Peter, I would say Indonesia is an archipelago, or as they would say in Melbourne, an acapelago.
0: is that an island sung without accompaniment?
1: Yeah, it's how Ed Sheeran would sing it. Okay, we're on the board, Peter. You've got 1 point. Your second question. The Cape of Good Hope can be found in which country?
0: Oh, that's interesting. If it's not South Africa, I've got no other choices.
1: It is South Africa. Lucky for you. Peter.
0: I just thought there might be some little thing down the tip that I'd forgotten about or something.
1: No, you've nailed this one, Peter. I'll chat to you later. Good job tonight.
0: Bye-bye.
1: Okay, we've got more. Trish says, hello, Ashwin. Western Australians say taxi and people in New South Wales say cab. Oh, yes, I feel embarrassed to say cab. I feel like I'm being more American. I think taxi feels more British. I'm honouring the British linguistic history of this country. So cab. Cab is apparently more popular here. Leslie says ABBA songs didn't sound like a Swedish accent. No, they were told to polish that up and be international. But I feel when you listen to certain ABBA songs, you can hear Swedish. You can hear it. It's there in the vowels. It's hard to completely hide yourself, no matter how much vocal training you do. If you've just joined the program, we're in the middle of a quiz. You get 1 point for every correct answer, up to 2 points per person. And I'm just about to go to Trevor, but I've had a clarification because issues get raised during the quiz which must be answered. Anonymous says, every horse in the Southern Hemisphere turns one on August the 1st, whatever day born in the previous 12 months. In the north, it's January the 1st. So I guess we all like to celebrate our horse's birthday in summer. Maybe that's it. It's easier to dress them up in summer and pull out the cake when it's 25 degrees. No one wants to celebrate their horse birthday in the middle of a frosty morning. I think that might be the reason we just chose happy summery days for our own benefit, not even considering the horse's needs for good solid lineage. Trevor has joined us from Croydon Park. Hi, Trevor.
2: Hi, Ashwin. I was wondering if that has anything to do with the horse's natural seasonal breeding habits, like in the wild
1: Yes. Now, because, well, in the Southern Hemisphere, they must have been introduced quite late, wouldn't they, horses? With colonial arrivals in South Africa, Australia and New Zealand, they've probably only been here a couple of hundred years.
2: Yes, and probably had to kind of readjust their mating clock.
1: Yes.
2: Viewpoints, accents. Well, of course, the lead voice of the band America is the Canadian Neil Young.
1: Ah, of course, that's right, yes. That can be hard to spot that difference.
2: Although, of course, given that he's lived and worked quite a lot in California, L.A.
1: Yeah.
2: And a few accents. Missy Higgins and John Williamson.
1: Yes.
2: Are ineradicably Aussie. It'll never erase. Person that's kept his accent very kindly is Barnsley, of course, because he's never Australianised. He's Scottish.
1: Yeah, last plane out of Sydney. Yeah, and I feel like
2: playing trees will guide the weary driver. Yeah.
1: If you're a storyteller singer, you need to keep your native accent because it's part of your authenticity, I think, to sing as you really are. So Missy and John Williamson, they're telling stories that reflecting the country. So I think it would be strange if they switched over to
2: another female example of a really thick-set Aussie accent, although I think she might have sort of subtly retired from the business, haven't heard from her for many years.
1: Yeah.
2: Is if you remember the country singer from the Northern Territory, Sarah Storer.
1: Yes.
2: Have a very similar accent to Missy Higgins. And in fact, I have seen the two of them in a trio perform together.
1: That would feel like the voice of Australia coming out. Trevor, just while you're talking, I've had a bit of clarification from Stu, who produces, to say the horse birthday is in order to standardise age groups for racing, ensure fair competition and align with what you were saying, the breeding season as well. So, yeah, I suppose that makes sense. Kids starting kindergarten, horse starting their racing season, it makes sense. Yeah. They all need one day. Well, Trevor, let's kick you off with a question. I have one for you.
2: Oh, just one more about the castle thing, huh? Mm. Indulge me. Because in New South Wales, the convicts were overseen by their betters, the gentry and the squatters, whereas in Victoria, there was no great extended period of intensive convict overseeing. They did have convicts for a while, but not to the extent. And then Victoria, of course, got started in the gold rushes.
1: Mm.
2: When so many less desirable classes, and especially those Irish.
1: Oh, right. So this is a legacy of class. There's a classism in this.
2: Well, that's just a theory.
1: Historical classism. Good. Okay. Well, Trevor, let's get you on the board for a question as well.
2: Right.
1: But this is good knowledge for me because we are talking accents in the third hour too. Trevor, where was the fossilised human ancestor Lucy discovered? In which African country was the fossilised human ancestor Lucy discovered?
2: I think it was Tanzania.
1: It's not Tanzania, unfortunately.
2: Maybe next door.
1: Not far. Trevor, I'll chat to you another night. Trevor says, Ari accents, don't forget a big song, Shut Up Your Face. Yeah. See, this is what I was talking about, Trevor, the Gumboot song, Shut Up Your Face. Comedy was always allowed a native the local accent. But drama, we had to go American for many generations, but not everyone. Cameron joins us from South Perth. Hi, Cameron.
3: Yeah, good morning.
1: Cameron, the question...
3: Can I just say that accents don't worry me, but I was in Rotary and I attended a Rotary meeting in Calgary. Mm-hmm. And they asked me to address the people or address the members, and I said it seems unusual that I'm the only person in the whole room without an accent. just about more the place down.
1: Yeah, we don't really notice our own accent. So was the Rotary crowd Aussie as well, or were they mixed people from all over the world?
3: That was Calgary in Canada.
1: Oh, Canada. Sorry, I missed that part. Yeah.
3: There was no Australians there.
1: Oh.
3: Everybody had an accent except me.
1: Yeah, I like it. Your line was a bit funny, Cameron, as well, so I'm sorry. We'll see if I can keep it clear for you. Let me put the question to you again, though. Where was the fossilised human ancestor Lucy discovered? It's not Tanzania.
3: Ethiopia.
1: Ethiopia is correct for 1 point. Your second question, what instrument is used for accurately measuring small amounts of liquid?
3: Small amounts of liquid?
1: Yeah.
3: What instrument?
1: Yeah. You might remember it from chemistry class.
3: That one's really got me. It's measuring a small amount of liquid.
1: Yeah.
3: That's against that big amount of
1: liquid. That's right.
3: What do you mean?
1: If you're not sure, Cameron.
3: It must be...
1: Have a guess.
3: Liquid ounces.
1: Sorry?
3: Liquid ounces?
1: No, that's not correct, Cameron, as well. Your line's just a bit funny, but Cameron, you're on the board with 1 point for Ethiopia, so we'll keep you going with that point for tonight. Annette from Perth, correct on Ethiopia. Chris says, good morning, Ashwin. I find it amazing that Barnsley came here as a young child, did his schooling here, but has a strong Scottish accent. Could it be the area he lived in, northern suburbs of Adelaide? Yeah, is there a cutoff age? I've heard the cutoff age is maybe 7 to 9, and after that, your accent is with you. So I guess, what was that quote? Was it the ancient Greek quote, give me the boy at 7, I'll give you the man? A lot gets sorted out in the first 7 years, including what accent you'll carry with you for the rest of your life. Ray joins us from Yeranga. Hi, Ray.
4: Hello, Ashwin.
1: Ray, we're in chemistry.
4: Were you saying the 1st of August is the middle of summer?
1: For us, it's not. I mean, August is our summer. August is their summer in the Northern Hemisphere, but it's our winter. But December...
4: Yeah, I knew that.
1: Oh, what's the Australian horse birthday? August 1st, isn't it?
4: Yeah, so that they're all born for yearlings in the same season, and they've got to be born after that date.
1: Yeah, I was just being flippant and thinking we were choosing a nice warm period to jump out in, but you're right.
4: Yeah, it's pretty hot.
1: It's pretty maybe in Darwin, August 1 is not too bad.
4: The movie is called The Castle. Right, it's not the castle.
1: Not the castle. So you're not from...
4: Yeah, well, the movie's called The Castle, so, you know, definitely I win.
1: You've told all those Melburnians how it is.
4: Yeah, and I think you're being a bit divisive going on about Melbourne and Melbourne.
1: Yeah, it sounds like...
4: And chups and, I hate this Americanization of, you know, I mean... Tom Cruise says we've got to go via Melbourne, Australia.
1: Maybe I haven't had my vitamins tonight.
4: Yeah, and your the data and the what are they?
1: Arkadaka.
4: Yeah.
1: What's the DACA one?
4: The era.
1: An era, yes.
4: Era
1: yes.
4: And era, you know, what era are we in?
1: Oh, so you're
4: not in an era.
1: Yeah,
4: era. In an era.
1: Era sounds more fun. I thought you were saying Arkadaka for the band.
4: Yeah, if I say anything.
1: Okay. Yeah. We've had so many conversations. I have to bring us back to what instrument is used for accurately measuring small amounts of liquid?
4: Yeah. Okay. Well, I'd call it a pipette.
1: It is a pipette or a pipette if you're from Melbourne. No, I don't know. An eyedropper. Annette from Perth, you got pipette
4: that's
1: as well.
4: Small man. Yeah, a drop.
1: A droplet, yes, could be. Thumbling. Okay. Your second question, Ray. What did Alessandro Volta invent?
4: The dog.
1: Yeah.
4: Dog jumping around.
1: I thought someone had just done a big head shake in the background.
4: Yeah, the dog had to jump up and start scratching, yeah.
1: Yeah.
4: Now he jumped down again.
1: Yeah,
4: I think he invented a battery or something, didn't he?
1: He did invent the battery. That sounds more like a cat. There, it can't make up its mind.
4: Oh, he's a big cat.
1: He's a big cat. 2 points for you, Ray. Thank you.
4: All right, thanks.
1: It's good general knowledge, the pipette and the battery coming in. If you'd like to play the quiz, that one line free, 1300 800 222. Anne-Marie has just called in from Dandenong. We can text as well. You can text 0437 774 774. Pearl joins us from Darwin.

0: the liver called?
1: Oh, I think I know that. But can I just say, I grew up way back at the other side of the world, mm-hmm. and I went to a high school called Castle Russian High School in a town called Castle Town. And there actually was a castle, or there is a castle that's 900 years old there.
0: That'd be a charming castle. Those are the ones that kind of attract stories about being haunted. And there's always mythology around those ones, isn't there?
1: Do you, and it's still in absolutely wonderful, what's the word, condition.
0: Yes, I think the British maintain the heritage very well, the old castles and palaces from the past. But I was also wondering, did you at some point switch over from castle to castle?
1: No. I'm a Manx person. You stayed. I don't say castle. Where I come from, castle is very posh.
0: Yeah, but Kiwis are posh by this definition. We've been having this. can you say yogurt for me?
1: Yogurt.
0: So you haven't given any of the British pronunciations up.
1: No, I do actually say yogurt. I knew what you meant. Yeah, in England they do say yogurt.
0: Yogurt.
1: But I don't like the stuff anyway.
0: Okay. Yeah, so you give up things that you hate. You change the words for, but castle, it's too precious to give up. The original.
1: It's a castle. It's there.
0: Okay.
1: It's there in stone and thing, and it's 900 years old. It's a castle.
0: It's a castle. It is what it is.
1: Mm. And it's still there, and they do all their... they have their court proceedings and everything still in that castle.
0: Fair enough. You've defended the word castle. I'm sure others will disagree, but let me put you this question. What is the inflammation of the liver called?
1: Is it cirrhosis?
0: That is a condition of the liver, but the general word for inflammation is something different, unfortunately, Pearl.
1: Oh, that would end with itis. Oh, I've got it now. Sorry.
0: Mm-hmm. Okay.
1: Thank you.
0: All right. Thank you, Pearl. Yeah, and she's given us all a clue as well. Andrew from Nova Scotia in Canada has given us pipette. That is correct as well. Annette from Perth, you are correct as well about the inflammation question. Lynette, you'd gone for psoriasis as well. So, yeah, we're looking for a slightly different word here. Jane joins from Mount Gambier. Hello, Jane.
2: Oh, hi there, Ashwin.
0: Jane, castle or castle?
2: Castle.
0: Oh, God. Because I felt embarrassed saying castle in front of Pearl just a moment ago. She's a

0: What do you think about this question, though, Jane? What is the inflammation of the liver called? And Pearl had given us a clue. It ends in itis.
1: You're talking to a retired medical secretary here. It's hepatitis.
0: Hepatitis is correct for 1 point. Your second question. Which UNESCO World Heritage site showcases the remains of the capital of the Khmer Empire from the 9th to 15th century?
1: I think it must be Angkor Wat.
0: Angkor Wat is correct. That's 2 points for you.
1: And before you go, I've been to Larnach Castle in Dunedin.
0: What's it called?
1: Larnach Castle.
0: I've never actually visited because I grew up in the North Island, so how was it?
1: Oh, right. Oh, beautiful. It is a very rich businessman built it in the 1800s, I think, and it's a proper castle.
0: Does it feel like a proper castle? Because it's quite new in terms of castles.
1: Oh, yes, it does. It's a beautiful old building, all stone, and it's got turrets and ramparts and... Yeah, you should go back.
0: One day I'll go to the South Island, Queenstown, and check out this castle. Thanks for calling in, Jane.
1: Dunedin.
0: Okay,
1: bye.
0: Okay, we have a text about from Steve the Truckee. Dolores O'Riordan, is it Riordan? Or Dolores O'Riordan from the Cranberries had a very Irish accent while singing. She's one of my choices for Ireland today from the Cranberries. They didn't hold back as well in their accent, and neither did some Kiwis. A Jamaican, some English people, a Welsh person. We have a range of accents for you tonight. Just not the American accent. Not that there's anything wrong with the American accent. It's just that people sometimes filter themselves into it to sing. So that's the plan. Paul says, not castle or castle, but chateau. That's very fancy. Annette from Perth, Angkor Wat is correct. And Andy, you were correct about hepatitis. Okay, this is Hi from Lena in the Riverland. I get irritated when I hear Americans say herbs for herbs when there is clearly an H. What are the rules of silent letters? I can imagine some silent letters

0: Brazil. I would have got it wrong.
1: No, they might have been... who's next? There's one that's just behind. The US and the Indonesia are very close. There might be a fifth one. And I think Nigeria's on the way up. In the next few decades, it will be more like India, Nigeria, China. Yeah, it'll change.
0: Okay.
1: Sam, let's go. We have a question for you. We've done Angkor Wat. Which period series follows the lives of the Crawley family and their servants?
0: Could be The Sopranos.
1: No, I like that. No, it's not The Sopranos. It's somewhere else. Thank you, Sam.
0: Thank you. Right.
1: We have a horse update. This is important information for us who live among horses. Hi. Southern Hemisphere horses' birthday is recognised August the 1st, but Northern Hemisphere birthday is recognised as January the 1st for racing, as well as other equestrian event age classes. Interesting. It's not a bad birthday. August 1st, is that a Leo thing? Which is a... Maybe we could at least have made them a horse star sign, if there is one. Not the lion. Ray has called in from Embleton. Hi, Ray.
2: Hi, how you going?
1: I'm good. I was just wondering if there is a horse star sign. How's your astrology knowledge?
2: It's very bad.
1: Yeah, I'm not sure. Stuart, no, you know, is there a horse star sign? No, we're not sure. But there's a crab one. There's Cancer the crab. There's a few out there. I'm not sure if there's a equine one. It makes sense. Okay, let's move you on, Ray, to this question. Which period series follows the lives of the Crawley family and their servants? It's not The Sopranos.
2: Downton Abbey?
1: Downton Abbey is correct. I'm just seeing no one in the text line had that yet so far. 1 point for you, Ray. Your second question. Which American novel features the character Scout Finch?
2: Twelve Angry Men.
1: What was the word? What was the phrase?
2: 12 Angry Men.
1: No, that's not right, but you've got one on the board, Ray.
2: Okay, thanks a lot.
1: Anonymous text, there's no R in castle. Well, is there an R in... There is an R in car, is there? Vowels are silly. Vowels are funny, aren't they? They go by convention, necessarily, rather than strict consonantal logic, but definitely convention. So, yeah, I think castle is valid. Castle is valid. But, yeah, I see your point. There is definitely no R in castle. Lynette has an answer. Download Abbey. Oh, I love that. Hope that was a typo. That's what the kids will call it when they remake this show 100 years from now. Download Abbey. That'd be fun. Anne-Marie has rung us from North Ringwood. Hi, Anne-Marie. Anne-Marie, are you there? So we'll let Anne-Marie go back to sleep, it sounds like. It's getting late in the evening, but I'll put you on hold, Amory. You might wake up just before we get to the end of the hour. Trevor has joined us from Surfers Paradise, who won last night, so he's not playing for the prize. He's just playing for a bit of fun. Hi, Trev.
3: Oh, and it's always fun. You know what?
1: Yeah.
3: Gough Whitlam, when he retired as Prime Minister or was voted out, he got a job in Paris. And... a journalist said, how are you going to have a good time? And Whitlam said, the fun is where I am.
1: Gosh, I love that line. That's psychologically really healthy to think that way.
3: Oh, yeah. And let me talk about accents and English people. They won't say Weet-Bix.
1: What?
3: Even though the box says Weet-Bix, they'll say Weet-Bix.
1: They won't say
3: vitamins, even though vitamin is a word that is combined with vitality and minerals. They say vitamins, and they won't call Santa Santa. They'll call him Father Christmas.
1: Yeah.
3: And I think they've got a lot to learn about their own bloody language.
1: Yeah, exactly. Because I spent the first 5-6 years of my life in England, and it's called Weetabix over there. And even on the box, it says Weetabix. I wonder if they come here.
3: Yeah, but in Australia...
1: No, give me a second. I've got to build my case, Trev. Let me build my case. What, you know, there's that psychological phenomenon where you see what you want to see. Maybe they're still seeing the A here. They're just not letting go.

0: seeing what, and isn't that a colonial attitude?
1: Yeah.
0: Isn't that what colonial powers have done all the way?
2: Yes.
0: And they go, we don't like Santa Claus. We want to call him Father Christmas. And as far as I'm concerned, they can go back to their little country.
2: Oh, gosh.
0: In the Northern Hemisphere that's cold and dark and rainy.
2: Oh, gosh. Trevor, you're on the most xenophobic I've heard. You go back to where you came from with your X-rays. In the Wheatbix box.
0: It's nothing to do with the people if they call
2: No, I just mean from an accent point of view.
0: I'd like them, but they won't.
2: I like it. Okay, here we go. Trevor's on board with everyone. This is your question. Which American novel features the character Scout Finch?
0: It would be the one about slavery. It would be... I knew it before I... went on a rave. It was written by Harper Lee.
2: Mm.
0: It's God, what's wrong with me, Ashwin?
2: It is Harper Lee's.
0: There's something wrong with me. There's something
2: All right.
0: very wrong
2: if,
0: with me.
2: If you're not sure, we can pass it to the next one.
0: Pass it to the next one.
2: Okay.
0: By the way, I just thought of it, but since I can't win,
2: yeah,
0: I'll let somebody else win.
2: Yeah, pass it on, unless they say Weetabix. Shall I test that?
0: Oh, test that. If you ask them, are they Weetabix or Weetabix, and they say Weetabix,
2: okay,
0: just hit the off
2: switch. Okay, I've got a dump button for this very reason. Bye, Trev.
0: Good night, Ashley.
2: Jan says there is definitely no R in Castle. Never has been. In addition, the movie is called The Castle and pronounced Castle, not Castle. Thanks for reading this, Jan. That was felt like a legal announcement that I had to present to you. Anne-Marie. Hello, Anne-Marie.
3: Yes, hi.
2: Oh, hi. I thought we had you before. I think you'd nodded off for a second.
3: Yeah, I did.
2: We've caught you half asleep, which isn't fair, but I have to ask you...
3: in front of the whole country.
2: Yeah, no, that's okay. It's fun. It adds some comedy to the show. I like it. But let's see, where are we at? Okay.
3: Oh.
2: It's this question which you can pass on if you want, because it's been incorrectly attempted twice. Which American novel features the character Scout Finch?
3: American novel, Scout Finch. Can someone mention The Awful Lee?
2: Yeah, Harper Lee, yeah.
3: Harper Lee, To Kill a Mockingbird.
2: It is To Kill a Mockingbird. To Kill a Mockingbird is correct. 1 point for you. Second question. Which search engine was originally called Backrub?
3: Backrub.
2: Oh, Backrub with a B. Backrub.
3: Backrub.
2: Yeah, it was its original name for this search engine.
3: Can I change anything?
2: No, we're just going through the order of the questions.
3: Oh.
2: Yeah, new system.
3: Let's see. It's got to be something pretty old. Was it Yahoo?
2: Not Yahoo, Anne-Marie, but you've still got 1 point tonight.
3: Okay. I snoring when I was asleep?
2: No, we just hear you breathing. It was very peaceful, actually. That's why I was thinking, oh, that sounds really lovely. So, no, you were fine tonight. Call in again, Anne-Marie.
3: Okay.
2: Thank you. Bye. Weren't we all put slightly at more peace? The way Anne-Marie was just sleeping, but I had to turn it up to see if she would have a go at the quiz. Okay, we've got 9 minutes. I'm going to go slightly rapid fire to get us through to the news and give you all a chance to get some points on the board. Lynette, you are correct about the search engine. Charlie joins from Mount Druitt. Hi, Charlie.
4: G'day, Ashwin. Is it Derby or Derby?
2: I say Derby. Derby.
4: But it's got an A.
2: D-E-R-B-Y. I was thinking D-E-R-B-Y.
4: D-A-R-B-Y.
2: Oh, that I would say Derby. Yeah. Yeah, but Derby.
4: People pronounce it Derby.
2: Oh, gosh. Well, I can't defend that. I can't. No. Are you yogurt or yogurt?
4: I don't mind either.
2: Okay. Versatile.
4: And what about aluminium and aluminium?
2: Oh, that's, yeah, I got to say aluminium. But yeah. Americans sometimes will defend that to the death. So I'm not sure. It needs a bit more talk. Hey, Charlie, let me go rapid fire with you just because we'll get you on the board with this. Which search engine was originally called Backrub?
4: Facebook.
2: Oh, not Facebook, Charlie. Let's speak another night. Thank you for calling in. It's not Facebook. Okay. Oh, Mike Mick says, I don't like it when American people say math. Do the math. It's maths plural. Yeah, well, I have heard math plural without the S, but it does irk some from maybe the British tradition. Okay, Anne-Marie has called from Dandenong. Hello, Anne-Marie.
1: Hi, Ashwin. Hi, everyone. I'm sitting here going, it's To Kill a Mockingbird.
2: Yes, it was. To Kill Whiskers McGee. Trevor was nearly on the board with it, but no, here you are. To Kill a Mockingbird. Your question, do you want to pass on the search engine question?
1: Yes, please.
2: Okay, your question. Anyone can go back to that one. Your question is, who took home an Oscar for Best Actor in 1998? The movie was called As Good As It Gets. Which actor?
1: Harrison Ford. I don't know.
2: No, not Harrison. We'll see if someone else knows. We'll chat another night, Anne-Marie.
1: Thanks. Bye.
2: Bye. Katie joins us tonight. Hello, Katie.
5: Hi, how are you going?
2: Good. We have to do this one. Which actor, who took home an Oscar for Best Actor in 1998?
5: I have no idea. I knew all the others. I was Barry King. I was in the background telling everyone it was To Kill a Mockingbird.
2: Yes.
5: And they weren't listening to me.
2: Maybe they don't read. Maybe they're more film people. Did you read a lot of books growing up?
5: Yes, I still read a lot.
2: It's good for you. It takes you into other people's worlds.
5: It's a doorway and you travel without leaving your house.
2: Yeah, very much so. Katie, we're so close to the news. Let's speak a bit another night.
5: Okay, I'll take a guess at Jack Nicholson.
2: That is correct for 1 point.
5: My guesses are getting good lately.
2: I thought you were going to pass, so that's 1 point. Your second question, which actor plays Private Ryan in Saving Private Ryan?
5: Tom Hanks?
2: Not Tom Hanks, but you're still on the board with one, Katie.
5: Okay, I tried.
2: You did. Good try. Thank you for calling in. Shannon joins us from Caboolture in the Rapid Fire Zone. Hi, Shannon.
6: Hi. I can't remember who it is. I watched this too.
2: Yes.
6: But I think I know the one that passed on.
2: Oh, that was which search engine was originally called Backrub?
6: It was Google.
2: Google is correct. Much better name, Google, isn't it? Who wants to use Backrub for their searches?
6: Yeah, go and look at Backrub.
2: Exactly. Okay. Even the search engine sounds a bit funny. Okay, funny. Okay. All right. So that is 1 point.
6: Saving Private Ryan, was it Tom Cruise?
2: Not Tom Cruise. You're still on the board with one, Shannon.
6: Okay, thanks.
2: Thank you for calling in. Many of you had Jack Nicholson correct, and many of you want to say castle instead of castle, including Jeff from Adelaide. Vando joins us on the road. Hi, Vando.
7: Oh, how are you, Ash?
2: Good. Castle or castle?
7: Oh, it's castle every day for me, but that's just me, you know. Now, I'm going to sing to you in American accent like Peter before.
2: Okay.
7: I do Debbie Harry. French kissing in the USA. French kissing in that's heaps American.
2: Right, was that
7: now I'll do the Australian. I'll do the Australian anthem.
2: Okay.
7: Australians, all let us rejoice.
2: Oh gosh,
7: it's pretty good, isn't it?
2: Yeah, you really lean into those vowels tonight.
7: Every night.
2: Every night. You probably need it.
7: I'm leaning into those. When
2: you're yelling at drivers on the road for driving too slowly.
7: I'm singing at the drivers.
2: Oh, right.
7: Singing at the drivers, Ash.
2: Hey, Vando, let's go rapid fire. Let's see if we can get you on the board.
7: Bang, bang.
2: Okay. Would you want to pass on which actor plays Private Ryan?
7: Oh, absolutely, yeah. Unless it's Gary Busey, I don't know.
2: No, I'm letting you pass on that one. Which Hun leader received 2,100 pounds of gold from the Romans every year as part of a treaty?
7: Would that be...

0: And leader.
1: So, but that's not Genghis Khan, because he wasn't a Hun, was he?
0: No clues.
1: Was it Vlad the Impaler?
0: Oh, I love that name. No, it's not Vlad, unfortunately.
1: I wish my name was Vlad.
0: Yeah.
1: Vlad Bando. That'd be awesome. But keep going.
0: Vando the driver still sounds intimidating.
1: Yeah, it does. Anyway, yeah. Thanks, Ash.
0: Bye.
1: Take care, mate.
0: Thank you, Vando, for calling in. We are just 2 minutes away from the news. Roz has called in from South Australia. Hello, Roz.
2: Okie dokie. I haven't heard what's going on, but...
0: Yes.
2: Well, I just heard little bits here and there.
0: Well, we're just in the middle of this quiz question, and your question is which Hun leader received 2,100 pounds of gold from the Romans?
2: Timothy Attila.
0: Attila, very good. 1 point for you. Second question.
2: He was such a swine.
0: Oh, nasty, nasty man. Which movie stars... Oh, we've just got a minute to the news, Roz. I'll try and get you your second point. Which movie stars Jim Carrey and Kate Winslet as a broken-up couple who seek to erase memories of each other?
2: God. Kate Winslet. Now, I really like her and I know her movies.
0: Yeah. Jim and Kate. Jim Carrey, Kate Winslet.
2: I'm trying to remember that French, when she was a gardener in the French court. And then you got the dressmaker.
0: Have a guess. Just as the news arrives, dawns upon us, have a guess, Ross.
2: Okay, I know it's not the dressmaker, but I'll say that.
0: It's not the dressmaker, but you're narrowing it down, and we'll speak another night.
2: Oh, yeah. Blah, blah, blah. Hippopotamus.
0: Okay. Not hippopotamus either. Thank you for calling in. That's pretty much it for the quiz. Dave will get to you during the news. We have to go. We have to let you go to the news, and then we'll cross over to Paris to go on an adventure, some new adventures around Paris, and introduce you to the kitsch world of theatre restaurant. So if that excites you, stick around, but also find out who won the quiz after the news break. I'll be back with you in five.
3: What's really in the food we're eating?
4: A lot of the labels are not true.
3: A major Australian food investigation yields shocking results. Duped, a two-part special from Four Corners. 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
0: Hi, Dave.
5: ABC News with Andrew Kaloupas. Motorists are being warned not to panic buy ahead of the fuel excise discount coming to an end at midnight tonight. Here's political reporter Lexi Junewick.
6: The federal government's fuel relief kicked off in April, taking 32 cents per litre off petrol for 3 months, then 16 cents off for the month of July. The heavy vehicle road user charge was also discounted. With the relief ending at midnight, the National Roads and Motorists Association expects average petrol prices to climb by a few cents per litre from tomorrow and beyond. As the government urges motorists not to panic buy or stockpile, it's reminding people to treat service station workers with respect, regardless of the price at the pump.
5: Israeli airstrikes have killed two people in Gaza a day after Hamas agreed to a deal to completely disarm and end the conflict in return for the withdrawal of Israeli forces from the territory. Here's Tim Wharton.
7: The Israeli military said it killed two Palestinians in Gaza and destroyed two warehouses near a hospital that were said to be storing medicine in separate strikes. The Israeli military said it had struck a Hamas hideout near the hospital, which the group uses to store weapons. The attacks come a day after President Donald Trump declared there'd been a breakthrough in his plan to end the war, which started following the Hamas attacks on Israel in October 2023. Israeli Prime Minister Benjamin Netanyahu is still yet to comment publicly, while his National Security Minister Itamar Ben-Gvir has called the agreement unacceptable.
5: Australia's political leaders have been criticised for failing to focus on Indigenous affairs policy over fears of a public backlash. Speaking at this year's Garma Festival in the northeast Arnhem Land, some of the country's top media leaders, including the ABC chairman Kim Williams, agreed that Indigenous debate had soured in recent years. National Indigenous television journalist John Paul Janke says the government has been passive in addressing misinformation.
8: There needs to be a really strong effort to correct this misinformation.

0: information that is still floating around post-referendum on Indigenous affairs, because it's affecting the way that we engage with each other. It's affecting the way that Indigenous policy is often directed, because now governments are too afraid to do something because they don't want to be seen to have a culture war.
1: Pakistani authorities have confirmed that celebrated Nepalese climber Nirmal Purja has died, along with nine other mountaineers, after being caught in an avalanche on one of Pakistan's highest mountains. Here's the BBC's Caroline Davies.
2: In a statement on social media, Nirmal Purja's team said they announced his death with profound sadness and immense heartbreak. A former British Special Forces Gurkha, Purja had recently become well known for his Netflix documentary chronicling his climbing feats. Nepal's Prime Minister said the death of the climbers had shocked, but that their courage, dedication and contributions will always remain inspiring. Pakistan's authorities confirmed that they had the remains of three climbers yesterday, but have not confirmed any more deaths. Rescuers have seen what they think are some of the other climbers by using a drone, but they said they cannot confirm their identities or condition.
1: Europe's football's governing body says it's lost confidence in FIFA president Gianni Infantino after he scrapped his plans to pursue private investment in the World Cup. The proposal was met with a fierce backlash from football organisations worldwide. Infantino scrapped the idea, saying it was dividing the sport, and is now facing calls to resign over the debacle. Vice President of UEFA, Laura McAllister, says the idea should never have been floated in the first place.
3: He had to be pushed into that corner, and that's regrettable, of course. But I think it showed the unity of football when we faced such an existential crisis. But it really shouldn't have come to this. I think most of us believe this was a hugely misguided and potentially catastrophic proposal, and it should never have been put on the table. But I'm delighted that we were able to fight it off.
1: Australia's track and field stars are preparing for a busy final night of athletics at the Commonwealth Games in Glasgow. Cam Myers and Jess Hull will be in action in the men's and women's miles, while Australia's sprinters will conclude their campaigns in the 4x100-metre relays. Earlier discus thrower Matt Denny was one of three Australian athletics gold medal winners, while Jai Dixon triumphed in the men's 55-kilogram boxing division. Claudia Marks has claimed silver in the women's 1,000-metre cycling time trial, with a host of other Australians claiming minor medals at the velodrome. That's the latest from ABC News.
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5: Good morning again. We are about to cross over to Paris to take you on a tour of that wonderful city, and your correspondent Oliver has been on some new adventures, including going swimming in the river. So we'll see if that's viable or how that all came about. I think that's it. No, what else we'll do? I'll bring Stu on in a moment, because after that, we are taking you into the world of Australian theatre restaurants. It was very big in the 70s, the 80s, Vikings and Draculas and sitcoms, mixing your food with performance. We'll dive into that world and see if it's still something you're excited about today. So if you have any favourite memories of eating and being accosted by a medieval knight, you can let me know. 1300 800 222 is the number to call in. Stuart, yes, Produces the show, and he joins you now. Hello, Stu.
6: Hello, Ash.
5: Sorry, let me get you correctly today. Back on mic one today.
6: Indeed. Sorry, I like to play a bit of musical chairs with you, mate.
5: No, this is good. Now, we were talking about horses having a birthday, which is interesting. Mm. But in Queensland, we also have cockroach racing during the Ekka. Is there an official cockroach birthday?
6: I wonder about that, actually. Oh, to be honest, when we were talking about it yesterday and again this morning, I had to look it up. I'm going to show my age a bit here. Yeah. I didn't know what you guys were talking about. Everyone was saying it was the horse's birthday. I'm like, what horse? What are we talking about? I just assumed naturally that all horses would obviously, like, you would celebrate a pet's birthday. Yeah. Say, for example, I've got two young cats. I would just share their birthday when they were born. No. And I thought maybe it was something to do with Skippy, and there was this maybe other character I hadn't heard of, and I totally lost.
5: They have a government-approved birthday. It sounds very regimented.
6: Yeah, well, because we looked it up, and it's for, you know, it's mainly for sort of racing and, you know, sports, so everyone's on sort of fair ground. But at that point, I don't really understand why.
5: Yeah.
6: Maybe this is just me being...

0: ignorant, but I'm kind of, it's not a world I'm a part of, so I don't really get it, but eh.
1: Maybe we should do the same thing. Maybe all humans should have a government-approved birthday, say August 1, and then we get it all done in one day. We can buy all your presents, do it all, and have, you know, a big party in a park. Just, it just seems more efficient if we all have the same birthday.
0: So basically another Christmas.
1: Yes, exactly.
0: So, what date would you pick, though? Would you pick August 1st?
1: No, I'd pick the middle of summer, maybe December 7th.
0: Yeah, I could see that. My initial, it was funny, my initial thought was picking, oh, what if you just pick the exact middle day of the year? But you know what's funny? That's July 2nd. That is my actual birthday. So it's convenient for me, if anything.
1: You're like a solstice of birthdays.
0: A little bit. There's exactly 182 days, I think. The maths is right there. 182 days before and 182 days after July 2nd.
1: You're like the top of a parabola.
0: Yeah, actually, I'd like to think about it like that. It's a great way to put it.
1: It's a great way to live. Okay, what happened in the quiz?
0: Well, you know the gist, mate. We have a bit of a raffle quiz. Everyone gets a question right. The name goes in the hat or on my little spinning wheel.
1: Yeah.
0: And we have a winner as per usual. And today it is Jane from Mount Gambier.
1: Congratulations, Jane. Thank you, Stu.
0: You're welcome.
1: Let's all wander around the streets of Paris after this.

0: That is Bruce Springsteen, Hungry Heart, here on ABC Radio Overnights. We were looking into the horse's birthday during that first hour while holding a quiz, and I tried to find out whether any other animals have a common birthday, and it doesn't seem like it. Even the greyhound. I don't think there's a greyhound birthday, and they race. Couldn't find a cockroach birthday. They certainly race in Queensland. Gary says, Ashwin, what about Christmas beetle's birthday? Clever. Very clever, Gary. Yeah, but there don't seem to be any official animal birthdays, common birthdays, except the horse. Very curious animal. Let's cross over to Paris in just a moment and join in if you like the conversation. 1300 800 222 is the number.
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0: The beauty of this slot with Oliver is that we get to walk around Paris without having to go there. If we don't have the money, Oliver will take you on this tour. Oliver G is from the Earful Tower podcast, and he's been wandering the streets of Paris, finding out the character of different neighbourhoods. But there's an official word for neighbourhood, isn't there, Oliver? Agrandissement?
2: That's pretty close. Arrondissement, that's it.
0: Arrondissement. And so which arrondissement have you been visiting lately?
2: So the past,

0: whole, I notice dramatic differences when I get out of the metro and walk around. So, for example, I'm sure some of your listeners have been to these same districts, but the 16th is where it's not just old money. Some people say it's like dead money. It's passed down through generation. And, you know, young, cool people like yourself and me, we don't have much to do over there. But it's like, you know, luxury stores. There's not even it's not even easy to go and grab like a cheap meal or something there. And there are really cool museums in that district. For example, there's a great view of the Eiffel Tower. But you wouldn't, if you lived in Paris, you would just never find yourself there. Whereas the 50s, although also quite far out of the city and quite sprawling, when I was in that one, I noticed that there were families, there were kids running around, there were 20-year-old students, and I felt a little bit, given I'm not a wealthy 75-year-old, I felt much more at home in the 15th. And it's quite astonishing how just crossing one river can change the whole sort of the spice of the whole life there.
1: Does the 16th maybe have high-end restaurants for entertainment, or are people doing more house parties with each other?
0: Oh, in the 16th, the fancy one is where you'll find, like, I mean, like, Michelin restaurants. This is where the presidents will go and eat. This is where people like politicians and stuff will live. It's got everything except a good time if you're a tourist looking to do anything besides a museum, I think. But also, it's extraordinarily beautiful. It's grand old houses with, I mean, there's one place I can think of in particular. Can't remember the name of the street off the top of my head, but you walk down this street and you can look in through the glass front doors into the lobbies of some of these places. And their lobby is tiled in really beautiful, intricate mosaics. Mm. And if you're lucky, or if you're a little persistent, you can sort of poke your head in when someone leaves or comes or goes. And you can see that, I guess it's kind of breaking and entering, but they sort of accept it. But you can have a look at these lobbies and you'll see the most magnificent entryways. So it makes you wonder what the rest of the house looks like. Mm. And there's not much of that elsewhere in the city.
1: Okay. All right. So that's France's wealthy portion of the city. Take us into the 15th then. What were the highlights for you there?
0: I think, well, there's a highlight there that's very ephemeral right now that I'm positively in love with, and that's they've opened up, so the 15th borders with the Seine River. And what's specific about this part of the Seine River is there's a man-made quite thin island that's between the 15th and 16th in the middle of the river. And because of this man-made island, which has a Statue of Liberty on it, incidentally, if anyone's playing at home and wonders if they've been there, because of that island, the boats can pass on the other side of the island, and they've turned the south side of that island into a swimming spot. And firstly, as an Australian, one of the things I miss from living in a big city like this is being able to go and take a dip in the local watering hole, which you absolutely don't have in Paris. No one swam in the Seine legally for 100 years. And they cleaned it up and made it doable again for the Paris Olympics. You remember maybe that they had some parts of the triathlon, I think they had in the Olympic Games were swimming in the Seine. And now every summer for a month or two, they open up this little chunk of it. And for the first time, as a sort of excuse while I was visiting this area, I went and took a plunge right by the Eiffel Tower. And it was exceptional. What a cool thing to be able to swim in this historic waterway.
1: How cold is the water?
0: Freezing? Nah, it wasn't freezing because there's a heat wave going on, so it's quite refreshing. But it wasn't, I don't know, it wasn't too cold, it wasn't too warm. I don't know the exact temperature, if that's what you're after.
1: It was doable, but you couldn't stay there for too long.
0: That's right. I did a couple of laps. It felt like there was about a 50-meter pool. Yeah. I did a couple of luxurious slow laps, and it was the 15th district backs onto the 7th where the Eiffel Tower is. So you're really swimming. I mean, at the right time of day, you'd be swimming in the shadow of the Eiffel Tower, which felt very poetic and quite cool. And then and they've got two other swimming holes in the city, so closer to the Marais and the 12th arrondissement. I think it's such a brilliant idea. For me, the Seine River is this, like, it's always there as a sort of background part of the city. It's like a very passive thing. You know, you take a picture of Notre Dame and the Seine is just there as part of the frame. Yeah. Whereas for once you can jump in and it's a really, you're part of the Seine. It's an active part of what you're doing. And I thought that was really lovely. And

0: I noticed that as I was swimming downstream, the current was so strong, I didn't think about it. But I was like, wow, I've suddenly cracked how to do breaststroke really well. I'm really good at this. And then I was like, how have I done this wrong for all my life? And then when I turned around and tried to swim against the current, I realized it was just that the water was carrying
1: me,
0: which is quite pleasant.
1: False
0: pride. I hadn't cracked the code at all.
1: No.
0: Yeah, totally.
1: there's something lovely about being able to swim in the city. Most metros, I don't know if you can swim in the river. You can't swim in the Brisbane River. I'm assuming the Yarra is the same in Melbourne and other places. But we do have South Bank, which is a beach, inner city beach, and you can swim and be surrounded by skyscrapers while dressed like you're at the beach. And there's a nice combination of being in your togs, but in the middle of town as well. It just makes you feel like the city is your home. It really adds charm to a place.
0: I agree with you 100%. And I don't want to spoil the illusion of me walking in the streets of Paris, but I absconded to Scandinavia 2 days ago. Yeah. And I was in Copenhagen yesterday. And the first thing I did, it was a heat wave sort of there, at least by Danish standards. And we were in the middle of the city, and I saw about maybe 200 people on this sort of, I guess it's not really a jetty, but like a big wooden sort of thing at the side of these residential buildings. And everyone was jumping in the water there. And that was the first thing I did when I got into Copenhagen. And there was something cool, exactly as you said, Ashwin, the idea of being in a city and jumping in its local water is something really pleasant about.
1: It's like when you go to your own home, you can take your shoes off and dress any way you want to, whereas when you're in other people's homes, you dress up like a guest and you're slightly stiffer than you would otherwise be. So, yeah, inner city swimming.
0: Exactly right. I'm here for it.
1: Me too. Now, someone else has joined this conversation. They've said, I really like the idea. Oh, that's for me. I'll read that later. This one from Jan says, I lived in the 17th arrondissement for 6 months. It was close to the artist centre, Montmartre. Also, the cemetery where all the famous people are buried, including Edith Piaf and Oscar Wilde, and even the rock singer. Oh, there's no final name for the rock singer. So you must have done the 17th.
0: I can fill in the gap. Yeah. I can fill in the gap. The final, the rock singer was from the Doors, Jim Morrison.
1: Oh, right. Yes, that makes. Oh, okay, what a cemetery that would be. I can imagine that would attract the tourists.
0: Yeah, that's amazing. So that cemetery is in the 20th district. And the 17th, it was what I talked about. I think last time I spoke with you, I'd been in the 17th. And that's also really residential and quite lovely. Mm.
1: A question for you. Do many Parisians still eat horse meat? I noticed a lot of butchers sold it when we were there in 2008. That's from Steve the Truckee.
0: Steve the Truckee, what an unusual question. I know that they do eat it, but it's not, like, it's nothing I ever think about. Like, I don't see signs for it. I know it exists. I know some people do it, but I'm pretty sure they've phased it out quite a bit. But do they eat that in Australia?
1: It's not. I don't think so. Not commonly, anyway. You hear bodybuilders and you know, athletes sometimes talk about the benefits of these lean meats like venison, and I think horse meat may get mentioned for its leanness as well. But yeah, it's not certainly not a common meat in Australia.
0: It's definitely something that they do here, but it's not in your face. And I know that some of the butchers that specialized in it went out of favor in among many locals. Mm. So it's not like a popular thing. No. Although eating snails, it's still totally something that's done in many of the restaurants.
1: Yes, yeah, very much so. No, very adventurous taste as well from France. And have you embraced the full adventure of French cuisine? You've tried everything available?
0: I think so, within limits. I mean, I think the first time I ever went to France, there was a French family that I was staying with that said, oh, you've got to try the frog's legs. This is like 20 years ago. And I was like, how often do you eat this frog's legs? And they said, we're only doing it because you're here and we figured you might ask. We never do it. Okay. So, and since then, I think maybe once ever did I see it on a plate.
1: Yeah.
0: It's, you know, it's one of these myths. I know it exists. Same with horse meat or, you know. I mean, people eat kangaroo. I had a kangaroo pie or a crocodile pie once in Australia like 30 years ago. And I bet there's a French guy on the radio right now talking about the weird Australian food too.
1: Yeah, maybe. Maybe most of the world is still chicken, beef, lamb and fish and quite standard. And horse and crocodile is just when tourists are visiting.
0: Yeah, it's true. But I mean, for the most part, I don't know if I've said this to you before, but some of just the basic staple foods in Paris and France.

0: Like the humble baguettes or the cheeses. I appreciate them so much that, I'll take a Michelin. I would love to go to a Michelin restaurant on any offer, but I'm perfectly satisfied with some of the most simple foods there too.
1: You are listening to Oliver G from the Earful podcast, talking about swimming in the Seine, not eating horse meat, enjoying the simplicity of French cuisine as well, the simple breads and butters. You've also been doing something a bit more grand than that. You've been walking around a grand palace. Can you tell us what's happened?
0: Oh yeah, this is speaking of the Olympics, actually, there's a building. Now I know, Ashwin, that you don't know, you're not an expert on Paris, so I might be
1: No.
0: filling you in on this building a little bit too. So there's a magnificent building that's called, as you said, the Grand Palace, or in French it's called the Grand Palais, and it was built at this period in the very late 1800s for a big universal exhibition in the year 1900, when so many cool buildings were built in Paris. And I mentioned the Olympics. They did a huge renovation of this 120-year-old. Took years to get it ready for the Summer Olympics. And they hosted, I think, it was something like taekwondo or fencing, or maybe the two. They hosted them there. And those tickets were really hard to get because, let me give you a shot of the description. It's got, I think, the largest glass ceiling in all of Europe, and it's a barrel vaulted ceiling. It's meaning it looks like the biggest greenhouse you've ever seen, kind of. Can you picture it?
1: You just cut out for just halfway through the direction description. You said it's the biggest glass ceiling in Europe. Is it a dome?
0: Okay, well, I just explained the glass ceiling basically, but it's like the biggest greenhouse you've ever seen.
1: Yes.
0: And and with a building on the outside, these beautiful Art Nouveau details, and just really stunning. And I thought for the podcast episode this week that I'd do a really deep dive into it, and get a bunch of fun facts and go and visit some of the exhibitions there. And it was fun to see all the things that I dug up. So I don't know if you've seen that movie, Mission Impossible Fallout, I think it's called. Does that ring a bell,
1: Is this
0: Ashwin, to
1: the
0: you?
1: one where Tom Cruise comes down from ropes from the ceiling?
0: Yes. Well, I don't know. I think that's every single Mission
1: Yeah, that's
0: Impossible,
1: true.
0: actually. But there's one where he visits Paris and he jumps out of an airplane at the start. Spoiler alert for anyone who hasn't watched it yet, even though it's been out for 10 years, I think. And his parachute malfunctions, and he flies down fighting this guy, and they crash land on this glass ceiling, this amazing glass ceiling of the Grand Palais. That's how they enter into Paris, which is pretty. I mean, say what you like about Tom Cruise and even Mission Impossible, but what a fantastic way to start a movie. And then the opening scenes are in that building itself. And then today, it's much more likely that you go through the front door, but that you'd go there for an event. So I was just there to see Henri Matisse, the artist, has a big, or ha you know, he's long dead now, but he had a big exhibition going on in there. And it was so cool to be in this fairly ancient building, looking at this art inside, and then all the while having this magnificent glass ceiling above it all. So I talked a little bit about that and gathered some fun facts. And to sort of finish on this place, I was gobsmacked to learn that 100 years previously they had the Olympic Games in Paris as well, and there were a bunch of events in this same palace. And the events were nothing like taekwondo and fencing. Rather, there were architecture, painting, literature, and kind of poetry or something. And I learned that 100 years ago, the Olympics had these sort of artistic events as well, which blew my mind, really. But it was fun to see that some dude from Luxembourg won a gold medal in the Grand Palais for his painting of rugby. Like,
1: Well,
0: who knew? Or maybe everyone knew, but I certainly didn't.
1: that gives hope to some of us, who are on the other side of 40. Maybe, we could have been a world spelling bee champion late into our 50s, an Olympic spelling bee champion or something similar.
0: That's so true. Hey, who knows? Maybe it will change again, and people like you will be invited in
1: Bring it
0: to win the
1: back.
0: gold in spelling.
1: No, I don't think I'd
0: It's
1: win spelling,
0: time.
1: but there's at least like more likely to win a spelling bee championship than fencing. So.
0: No, I tell you what, you'd be more likely to win literature
1: Oh,
0: or
1: yes.
0: art where there's no real correct answer.
1: Yeah, that's right. I love that. Anything goes. All right. Oliver, lovely to talk to you. Any other final French messages you can leave us with as we wander away from Paris for the night?
0: I think eat all the cheese, drink all the wine, and get the baguette while it's still warm.
1: Lovely. Thank you for your time tonight, Oliver.
0: Thanks for calling. Bye-bye.
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1: Led from Bankstown says the idea of swimming in Paris and having the shadow of the Eiffel Tower giving you reprieve from the sun, very romantic. Can I recommend, if you're not from Brisbane, put a beach in the middle of your city if you can. It's just lovely to feel relaxed while in the middle of town. You're not dressed up, you're not collared up, you're not wearing your suit. I mean, that's fine for work, but this is your home. The high street is your home, civically. Let's put a beach in the middle. And so, yeah, it works. Swimming does as well. This was a text that had come in earlier from Katrina. I really like the idea of having everyone having the same birthday. And I like that you said December the 7th, because that's my birthday. But a huge shout out to my dad, Bob, for today, as it's his birthday. Happy birthday, Bob. We will take you on a different adventure today, and that is theatre restaurants, combining food and acting and what makes it work. Let's explore all the memories we had in the world of theatre restaurants and share your thoughts as well, your memories of that. 1300 800 222 is the number to call if you just feel like texting. 0437 774 774. I'm Ashwin Sekar. This is ABC Radio Overnights. I'll be back after this.

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0: Now, this hasn't happened in a while on the program, but sometimes the guests that we line up to introduce you to don't pick up the phone, or sometimes there are technical issues. So I think that's what's happened now. The guest we wanted to have to talk about theatre restaurants with you has not been answering. So there might be something technical going on with the phone. Stuart's behind the glass trying to get hold of him. If for some reason we can't, we'll try and rebook that story, because I think that's worth talking about as well. But maybe before we get to our music special in about 20 minutes' time, you can just share your thoughts and we can have a conversation about that. Your favourite theatre restaurant memories. I've only done it once. I went to the Gold Coast and I went to Dracula's, and they're just very good at insulting you but making it fun. They would ask you questions as you walk in. I remember, where are you from? What's something about your life? And they would use that in insults later on. So they're very good. Front of house staff were very good at prepping the insults. So I'm sure some of you have been to Faulty Towers and a couple of the other restaurants out there. Let us know your thoughts if you like. 1300 800 222, or you can text 0437 774 774. In the meantime, Dave has called from Curtin. Hello, Dave.
2: Hello, how are you?
0: Good. What's on your mind tonight?
2: Well, it was a very interesting podcast that you just had with the gentleman over in Paris.
0: Yes, Oliver, with the Earful Tower podcast.
2: Yes. The building that he was speaking about is the Louvre, with the largest suspended glass ceiling. And you mentioned a dome-shaped ceiling, and the biggest in Australia and probably the world is the new glass roof at the National War Memorial.
0: Tell us, before you tell me about that, I think Oliver was talking about the Grand Palace, the Grand Palace, I'll stick to the English, because they have a glass ceiling as well, because the Louvre is the pyramid, isn't it, the glass pyramid?
2: Yes, it is, and the land around that was the Grand Palace, and that's why it's the Louvre is next to it.
0: Right. Oh, good trivia as well.
2: In a part of, it's got a massive grounds there, and they had the palace, and they didn't know where to put the Louvre, so when they relocated it, they put it next to the palace.
0: When he was telling me that story, I thought it would be nice to be under so much glass. What was the Australian version that you just mentioned, the National?
2: At the War Memorial now, after the new renovations, they've got a big glass ceiling in the shape of a dome, so you can see perfectly the world out of it instead of it being refracted.
0: Yeah, and I would think that's daylight hours, isn't it? Because there's a certain magic of seeing through a dome at nighttime, like you're at an observatory.
2: When they have functions at nighttime, you can see it. They have low lighting underneath it, so you can see the stars and the moon.
0: How is that to look at?
2: Oh, it's fantastic.
0: Yeah,
2: as long as it's not a cloudy night, it all depends on the cirrus clouds or things like that.
0: Yeah, that's a real magic to it, to live under a dome of some kind. So you've introduced me to the Australian version, Dave. Thanks for calling in tonight.
2: Oh, that was it. Just as you were speaking about the restaurants.
0: Oh, yes.
2: Here in Canberra, about 10 or 15 years ago, at Mawson, there was a bar set up and it was called Spurs. And it was a country and western bar, and it had everything that you can see in America. They had nuts on the ground. The nuts were free, and people were falling ass over head, slipping on the nuts, so they stopped. I stopped that.
0: Right.
2: And we had Casey Chambers and Nash Chambers and Chad Morgan and on the Sheik of Scrubby Creek. That was fantastic. And it was great steaks, and it was good fun. Pool table, people are trying to shoot their shots and they're falling over. And
0: but the nuts thing is quite wild. No one put that past OH&S, it seems, at the time.
2: Well, they didn't realise. I think OH&S thought they were going to be nuts at the peanut bar, but what they did is they got a massive barrel full of nuts, and being Australian and not real clever, the owner of it just let everybody crack their own nuts and leave them on the ground. And I think Carnegie enveloped and the Raiders ended up buying it.
0: Oh, no. Interesting. I'd never heard of Spurs. That's a really nice concept for a restaurant. Was there a bucking bronco as well?
2: Oh, no. That OH&S wouldn't go real good at that.
0: That one's too obvious. Dave, thanks for calling in.
2: No problem, mate. Have a good day.
0: We are talking about theatre restaurants, bringing food to life. Sometimes, you know, when you're having your Parmigiana, it's just not enough. You need to be yelled at by a Spanish waiter or confronted by a medieval knight. If you've got any stories to share, let's reminisce on that world. You can call me on 1300 800 222 or text 0437 774 774. Hi, Ashwin, says Robin. Theatre restaurants, yes, I went to one once, never again. It was the worst, costliest night ever. I couldn't wait for the event to end. Pathetic. Yeah, I suppose if you're not having fun with the insults and the costs of all that acting. So, yeah, it's not a good night out. And I suppose it varies by restaurant. I think some of the people that I went to the Gold Coast Dracula one were just terrified of being insulted. So people shrink down sometimes at those events to see, how can I make myself as small as possible? So it's hard to enjoy your steak when you're shrinking down. But anyway, opinions vary. Julian has called us from Armidale. Hello, Julian.
3: Good morning, sir. The most legendary remembered Melbourne one was the Tiki and Taylor's in Exhibition Street near to Her Majesty's and Little Bourke Street, featured Bill and John Newman, their wife Tiki Taylor, Bill Perryman, all the stars of the pyjama game, Damn Yankees, all the 50s musical that ran for years and years and years in the city. A lot of people remember Tiki Taylor and John Newman.
0: Yes. That's taking us back. And was it worth going to? Was it worth the price tag for you?
3: Oh, yes, absolutely brilliant. And, of course, the one that burnt down was a legendary one that had international stars, was the Swagman in Ferntree Gully.
0: Yeah.
3: Do you remember that one?
0: I don't know. That's might be before my time, unfortunately. I was growing up elsewhere, so tell us about it.
3: That featured international stars and the icon of Debbie Reynolds and people like that. It brought stars from overseas, but it had a fire and was never rebuilt.
0: Take us back into that first one with Tiki Taylor. How did they interact with the crowd? What was the method of engaging the audience?
3: Well, it's based on the old English tradition. Do you remember the old English tradition?
0: Like pantomimes.
3: That's right, like that. That's right. The old English ones used to have a show on ABC called The Good Old Days. Do you remember that, where they used to sing with the actors?
0: Yeah.
3: That's long gone.
0: So it was quite positive. They weren't insulting the crowd.
3: That's right. They had somebody that went like that. Remember, it was a man on the front?
0: Yeah. Yeah, no, sorry. Tell us about it. It works as an audience interaction style, doesn't it? Which is different to the insult style show that you see today.
3: That's right. And there was another one in Nunna Wadding out of eastern suburbs of Melbourne. It had featured an actor called Jimmy Hannon. It was called Nero's Fiddle. Does that ring a bell with people?
0: No, unfortunately not. I think I'm showing my age here, Julian. I'm 46 now and grew up in New Zealand, so some of the memories are a bit different. But, yeah, take us into their world.
3: They also had one in the suburb of Reservoir, one by the star of Prisoner, Joan Brackenshire, and her husband. And he had a Scottish accent. I can't remember the name of it now. There was another one called There's a Tilt in Your Kilt.
0: Yeah. There's a lot of good ones out there as well. I think Dracula's are still going, Fawlty Towers. Some of them don't have permanent venues anymore. They just tour around, go to RSLs and clubs and put on a show for people in that kind of travelling way.
3: That's right, yes. Now, do you remember that there used to be another one called it wasn't actually a theatre restaurant. It was called Smorgies. So it was long in Geelong. It had a tree. It wasn't a theatre restaurant as such. It was originally called the Island Trader. Yeah. You'd walk in there, it'd be like a volcano in the front. It had a tree that used to talk and sing. It used to go like this. I hope you enjoyed the show. Don't forget to tell all your friends. There's a different show at every Smorgies restaurant. The kids used to love that restaurant. The tree.

0: used to sing and talk to the kids.
1: Oh, that's way better than a QR code they send you at the moment. You actually had a singing actor.
0: A singing, doing a trick, yeah. Out of a tree. It was quite funny. Remember this morning, the one at Geelong?
1: Yeah.
0: Was quite incredible. That was actually at the Cunningham Pier, had sorted a seal. And it also had, what was the other one it had? There was something else talking. It was sort of a fish.
1: Right.
0: Dolphin or something like that. So quite unique restaurants you don't see anymore.
1: No, very quirky time in our history. And I wish we had our expert guest with us to help unpack some of them. But we'll try and bring them back another time. And you filled it in well, Jill. And you've got a wealth of knowledge about these places. So thanks for calling in.
0: Thank you.
1: Jillian there from Armidale. What a run of memories of the restaurants we used to have, the theatre restaurants. Anne-Marie has called in from Dandenong. Hi, Anne-Marie.
2: Hi, Ashwin. Hi, everyone. Yeah, Dracula's in Melbourne, they were the same. They were like, you know, good entertainment,
1: yes.
2: But the food was horrible. Like, I think one night I was actually going to turn into a vampire because people's necks were looking quite good at one stage. Like, the food was just shocking. And, costumes were great.
1: Was it steak? Or what kind of food did you have there?
2: I think it was chicken and I think it was frozen or still,
1: okay.
2: You know, like, yeah, it was just awful.
1: Not your favourite food. What was the entertainment? Were they insulting you? Were they dancing? What did they do?
2: No, they were putting on a show, like an act or something like that. Like, no one insults me, Ashwin. God
1: okay,
2: help me.
1: Do you have that intimidating face that people don't try?
2: Yeah, exactly. I give them that Scottish look and they just sort
1: Scottish
2: of,
1: look.
2: Oh, run from the hills, you know.
1: What is the? Well, I need to use the Scottish look at some time because I get insulted. What is the Scottish look that you put on?
2: It's the pursed lips and I inherited that from my dear late mother.
1: Yeah.
2: And the brown beady eyes.
1: Oh.
2: Like, and it's just like, yeah, just don't, and you just don't blink.
1: Do you side eye or do you look straight on?
2: No, you look straight on.
1: Okay.
2: Yeah, straight on. Straight
1: established
2: on,
1: dominance.
2: So. Oh, absolutely. Absolutely. And you do the cross arms in the front too. You know, that's
1: yes.
2: Thing,
1: yeah,
2: know?
1: That's a sign. Would you ever go back to any kind of theatre restaurant again, another one?
2: Well, I did go back to the comedy club and it was the 31st of December, big mistake. People were chucking their guts and everything. Oh. But the soup was like dishwater, like seriously it was. You couldn't find a noodle in it and not even a pea.
1: Mm.
2: But the comedy was great. That was the thing, you know, and being on the 31st, you know, so coming into the new year. And then it was the first time Melbourne had public transport running after 12.
1: Yeah.
2: And there was people trying to hurl on the train.
1: Oh,
2: so, look, that was a comedy on its own.
1: Yeah.
2: So
1: that's a reality TV show as well.
2: Oh, absolutely. And I remember what Julian was saying about the swagmen. Like,
1: yeah,
2: they had really good singers. One of our teachers, she used to sing there as well. And I think I got drunk on the trifle one night because it was fully laced, like, full on.
1: They don't hold back. It seems like the hard thing is to do good acting and good food. It's a real sweet spot, isn't it?
2: Yeah, you've always got to do the Macca's run afterwards or a certain whatever takeaway, whatever takes your desire,
1: yeah.
2: I should say.
1: Not bad. Anne-Marie, thanks for calling in and teaching me about the Scottish look.
2: No worries, Ashwin, anytime.
1: So we all have to work on this because you know, we've learned the horses' birthdays this week. If we can finalise the Scottish look, it's people's number one fear at a comedy club is getting spoken to. So it is all in the folded hands and the pursed lips. Marcus joins us from Pakenham. Hi, Marcus.
3: Hi, Ashwin. How are you?
1: I'm good, thank you. Do you have any memories of theatre restaurants?
3: Well, it's not quite a theatre restaurant. It's more what they call the cinema draft house.
1: What does that even mean, a cinema draft house?
3: Essentially, it was a big building. It was somewhere in the United States. It was Florida or Louisiana, across that sort of area.
1: Hmm.
3: And I did a Trek America trip in the States in 1986.
1: Yeah.
3: And we were taken to this place. I did 14,283 miles in 9 weeks.
1: Wow.
3: So I've seen everything I wanted to ever see in the United States.
1: Yes.
3: And I was there. I was in New York when Crocodile Dundee started, or 3 months after Crocodile Dundee came out. But the Cinema Draft House was actually, it was not quite a theatre restaurant, but a fantastic

0: stick. I guess the beginnings of Gold Class, it was one of the first, you know, People's Express was one of the airlines in America, and you took your sandwiches on board. You know, it cost you less than it was going to cost you on a bus.
1: Yes.
0: And that sort of stuff.
1: And you could kick your feet up and lean back a little.
0: Oh, it was brilliant. Yeah, but this draft house, there were girls, let's say girls, the waitresses, and they were actually great. And you could buy a beer, you could have nuts, you could buy a steak, you could have chicken, you could have whatever basically you wanted. And there were two or three, I think, big screens around the building. And it was fantastic. It was really, really good.
1: I think this is the way for cinema, because cinema has to struggle to compete with Netflix and other streaming. But if they can make an experience out of it, that works.
0: It was actually better. I've been to Gold Class once or twice since then.
1: Yeah.
0: But this, I think, was better than Gold Class. It wasn't annoying in terms, you know, they never sold crisps in bags or anything like that.
1: Yeah.
0: It was very tastefully done. But it was a big room, a big shed with huge screens. But it was fantastic.
1: Was it expensive?
0: No.
1: Okay.
0: Not at all.
1: This sounds like we were talking about earlier on the show, not just early in general, it's hard for live venues to make money. Music venues are folding. Live theatre shows are finishing early. Beetlejuice finished early here in Brisbane. It's just very really hard to make money off live entertainment. So there's a certain formula, and maybe what you're talking about is the formula.
0: It was really, really well done. Mm. It was well thought out. And before I went overseas on that trip, there was a place in Melbourne called the Steak Place.
1: Yeah.
0: I've been to the Swagman, like the lady before has spoken about, and what was really, really good about this Steak Place is it was like a glorified McDonald's, but you could have wine and spirits and all that sort of stuff.
1: Yes.
0: There was somewhere for the kids to play. There was somewhere for mum and dad to come out, you know, have a meal, yeah, have something. The kids were safe. And it was a brilliant idea, you know. There was nobody was ever short of stuff on the plates.
1: Yeah. And this is a chance for actors and entertainers to mix themselves into the food world. While you're here, Marcus, Stuart has just walked into the studio. Hi, Stu.
2: Hey, I hello, Marcus. We were talking before as well. Something an interesting thought that I was posing that I wanted the three of us, I suppose, to reflect on. As a younger man, I really wish that something you see a lot in cinemas and movies and things like that is you might see in older movies something like, you know, like a jazz club or a burlesque show or something like that. Mm. And where did they go? Why? Like, these are opportunities, you know, like I said, as a young guy, I don't really get these anymore. You know, there's some stuff around Brisbane and Gold Coast like Dracula's and things like that. And that's kind of like a cabaret almost.
0: I don't think it's there anymore, but there was Dracula's in Melbourne. To be honest, I've never been there.
1: I think Dracula's is continuing. Someone said it may have been renamed, but that a lot of them are doing touring shows as well. So,
0: but it was never short on food, and that's what the place I worked at, the Steak Place. It was really, really good. It was not far from the ice rink with the staff, we loved going to work.
1: Yeah.
0: It was so much fun. The thing is, we just had to go to the same place to start with on a Friday or Saturday night. And then after that, we all, our staff or whoever, we all went out somewhere else afterwards because we all got on really well. But it was a fabulous thing to do. It was run by a couple of Americans, but it was like a glorified McDonald's. somewhere for the kids to play, somewhere for this to happen.
2: Do you think
0: somewhere
2: that,
0: where mum and dad could have a wine or a beer and they're not paying through the nose?
2: Marcus, do you think that American style permeated through the actual shows that you were performing, especially if it was owned by them, or do you think it more had an Australian sort of touch to it?
0: What's that?
2: So the shows you were saying that they had American owners and things like that. Do you think that American style might come in and permeate into Australia? Or do you think it's more of an Australian thing?
0: I think the American style came in, but it came in the sense that there was never the plates were never short. You know, you go to a restaurant and you get a huge plate and you get three little bits of sausage, and that's your meal.
1: Yeah,
2: yeah.
0: It was never that at all.
1: Marcus, as we wind towards the news, you did also mention in this conversation that you travelled several thousand kilometres through the United States. That's a lot of...
0: 14,283.
1: Exactly.
0: 14,283 miles in 9 weeks.
2: It's a mind-blowing
1: That's a lot. Do you have a favourite experience from the United States to share with us in case we travel there? What really stood out to you from America?
0: People.
1: The warmth? What is it about the people?
0: Look, the year before I worked in the Mediterranean, I worked on a yacht in the Aegean. I worked on a yacht, Marmaris, Rhodes, Marmaris. The guests we had on board said, oh, if you ever come to the States, make sure you look us up.
1: Yeah.
0: And I did. And honestly, I remember sitting down with George Greenleaf was the fellow that I was staying with, and they were just outside Washington, D.C. We were watching MASH and Klingon came on. And he said, do you know, and he was an ex-combat Vietnam pilot.
1: Yeah.
0: And he had something to do with Star Wars with Reagan and all that sort of stuff. And he said, you know, he said, that's it. That happened every day. That sort of thing happened every day. He said that's how it was. And his wife, Marilyn, pulled me over and said he never, ever talks about that stuff unless he's with somebody he's comfortable with. And having spent a week on a yacht with him and friends and family, I got to meet his family. He got to give me what he felt he wanted to give me. And I always remember that trip in the States.
1: Well, I thought you might say a landmark, but the people has surprised me, which when you said it didn't, because there's a real...
0: Oh, they're a landmark. Look, no,
1: but that's what stood out to you. Something about the people, the hospitality.
0: Anything else, and you do that when you travel.
1: Sure, Marcus, but... And just the hospitality really stands out about American people. Thank you for calling in, Marcus. Nice to chat to you tonight.
0: Well, I called in because you lost your other person, and I spoke to Stuart a couple of weeks ago anyway.
1: I've spoken to you before, of course. But yes, and it's nice to have you join in. So keep listening. We're having a music special coming up, so we'll keep listening in if you can.
0: No, I do. Yeah, absolutely.
1: Thank you, Marcus. And just before we get to that music special about people singing in accents, Dave has also called in from Curtin. Hello, Dave.
3: Oh, hello. I went to America as well, and we went to a referee convention in New Orleans, and that was fantastic. And I went on to Nashville when my friends went to Utah, and I went to a meal there, and there were beautiful women in white cowboy boots and all the nice leather, and they were doing drop splits where they, like they do at the Super Bowl, where they just go into a split.
1: Yeah.
3: And their appendages almost come out of the top.
1: We've got to keep it clean. But yeah, it's very much a case that the American thing seems to be cowboys and big boots and bucking bronco, the Wild West thing. Was that the vibe you got from America? It was that big sort of energy.
3: Oh, it was, and I also toured with the wheelchair basketball team, and we went to Rotorua, and they do a lovely meal out of the honey, a big bit of pork, and beef, and whatever other meats they put in there, and they also do the an opening where they're all in their outfit, and they sing and they chant, and it was just fantastic.
1: That's a proper welcome to New Zealand. Dave, thank you for sharing that with us today.
3: No problem. Thank you, brother.
1: Dave calling us from the ACT. Yeah, the hungy, you get that really earthy kind of taste of the food, don't you? It is so close to news. So what we'll do after the news is we'll have a music special, which is

0: It's about people whose voices don't revert to the American standard. They say Kiwi, Aussie, Welsh, English. We'll celebrate some of the most captivating songs that are sung in accent. So stick around for that conversation. And towards the end of the program, we'll explore Bush Heritage. There's an organisation that buys land, regenerates it and saves it so it lasts. So a couple of good things coming up in, well, after the news. I'll see you then.
1: I'm Sana Qadar. Join me to explore the psychology behind the biggest questions in our lives, from relationships to stress levels to solving crime.
2: Your lie detection ability approximates chance.
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3: ABC News with Andrew Kaloupas. It remains unclear whether a mass bird mortality event off South Australia's coast was caused by a deadly bird flu strain which has become increasingly prevalent across Australia's mainland. Harry Buttonshaw reports.
4: The H5 bird flu first made its way to the Australian mainland in June. Since then, more than 50 birds have tested positive for the strain, which has had destructive impacts overseas. South Australia has seen the majority of positive cases, and that number could increase rapidly. Testing is currently underway on a large group of dead and sick greater crested terns found on an island just off the state's southeast coast. The SA government says it's very unlikely that testing of the birds would return negative results, while adding further cases are expected.
3: Motorists are being assured that fuel prices won't spike dramatically on Monday when the fuel excise discount is fully repealed. The 32-cent a litre discount came into effect in April amid oil supply concerns caused by the war in the Middle East. It was then pulled back to 16 cents a litre in July, and from Monday it will be fully discontinued. Peter Currie from the NRMA says the change will have a delayed impact.
5: In regional parts of the country, it can take as long as 3 weeks. In fact, we saw that when half the excise was reapplied on the 1st of July. Some of the larger service stations in the biggest cities that sell through their fuel really quickly, you'll start to see increases on Monday, but unlikely to be the full amount.
3: US President Donald Trump has threatened more strikes on Iran as the United States presses for the reopening of the Strait of Hormuz. Here's Tim Wharton.
6: Hopes of a diplomatic solution to the Iranian war look more uncertain after Kuwait said it responded to a new round of drone attacks from Iran while a tanker was struck in the Strait of Hormuz. US President Donald Trump has warned that unless Tehran stops its attacks, the United States will continue to hit Iran very hard until they can't take it anymore. As the attacks continue, the US State Department has issued new security alerts for Americans in 10 countries in the region to exercise heightened caution. Meanwhile, hopes of an end to the war in Gaza are looking bleak after the Israeli military killed two Palestinians in the territory and destroyed two warehouses near a hospital.
3: That attack came a day after President Trump declared that Hamas had agreed to totally disarm if Israel stopped its attacks and withdrew its forces from the territory. Australia is sending aerial firefighting assets and ground teams to support French firefighters who've been battling out-of-control bushfires for more than a week. Here's Noni Edwards.
7: A water-bombing Chinook helicopter and a reconnaissance and support aircraft will be deployed to France, accompanied by 24 aerial and ground personnel from the New South Wales Rural Fire Service. Federal Emergency Management Minister Christy McBain says Australia is only too happy to do whatever it can to assist, just as France came to Australia's aid during the 2019-2020 Black Summer bushfires. Meanwhile, firefighters in Greece are tackling 73 wildfires around the country, 51 of which broke out on Friday local time. In a coastal village northwest of Athens, a fire caused some 300 people to be rescued by sea.
3: Emergency services in the Ukrainian capital Kyiv say 9 people, including children, have been killed in the latest Russian ballistic missile attack. 28 people have been injured. Ukraine President Volodymyr Zelensky says only one of the 27 Russian ballistic missiles was shot down due to a shortage of air defense interceptors. It was the second massive ballistic attack in 48 hours. This woman in Kyiv says it was a terrifying experience.
8: There were really terrifying explosions. Then glass started raining down. People began to come out and the explosions kept going. It was very scary.
3: Australia is continuing its success at the Commonwealth Games in Glasgow with gold medals in boxing and track cycling. Emma Sue Greentree triumphed in the women's 75-kilogram boxing division, defeating India's Lovlina Borgonian via a split decision, while Lee Hoffman surged to take gold in the men's sprint at the velodrome. That came after the Diamonds suffered a shock loss to Jamaica in their netball semi-final, and Matt Denny defended his discus title. Australia's athletic stars are beginning a busy final night of the track and field program with Cam Myers and Jess Hull in the men's and women's 400-metre relay.
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0: Good morning. It is 4:05 on the east coast of Australia. We have just about reached the musical special portion of the evening. So I thought for this theme today, we could do songs where people sing in their accent. So a lot of the time when people sing, they revert to an American accent. Maybe it sells well, it projects well, and maybe it's just what naturally comes out, because a lot of our famous artists that we emulate are American. So I thought we could start today by going on a journey. We'll go through an hour-long journey of songs in accent. So we'll start on the eastern side of the world. We'll start in New Zealand. We'll head west. We'll arrive in Europe over the course of the hour with songs as well. And if you have suggestions as well, at least text them through. We'll share them so we can build a collective playlist of songs in accent, because perhaps there are not enough of them. The number to call is 1300 800 222. The number to text is 0437 774 774. A couple of you have texted already. The Pogues, Irish great music. That's from Chipper in King Island. Yeah, the Fairy Tale of New York is a classic example of that accent coming through. Hi, Ashwin. Just a thought. Ari, the Americans dropping the H. Do you have Dave Dobbin and the Herbs? Well, that is a good example of New Zealanders dropping the H as well. In the quiz, someone was saying they don't like people saying Herbs. Or Herb. Herb is a name, isn't it, as well, in the US. Okay, let's get kick-started. I'm beginning our journey in New Zealand with a song by The Exponents. If you're a Kiwi, you know The Exponents. This song is called Victoria. It was inspired by the lead singer, Jordan Luck, who had a landlady in Christchurch with the name Victoria, which she used as a pseudonym. Her real name was Vicky, and she ran an escort agency but lived with an abusive man. So Jordan questioned her relationship in this song with the line, "What do you see in him?" And eventually the band moved to Auckland, like a lot of Kiwi bands do, to chase their musical dream. And after the single became a success, Jordan visited Victoria in Christchurch and was happy to find out that not only did she love the song, but she also split up with her abusive boyfriend.

That is the exponents, Victoria. No American accent there. You can feel the Kiwi in that voice. Peter says, Bick Runga, waiting for the weather. That's Peter from Berkeley Vale. Very much so. We'll move on from New Zealand to Australia because we have a journey travelling through the Anglosphere, I suppose, arriving in Europe towards the end. They're not just English-speaking nations. We'll go on a wider journey than that today. A couple of suggestions from you. Hi, Ashwin. Björk, the Icelandic singer. You can catch her accent if you listen. Her song, It's Oh So Quiet, that's from Raza in Dunalley. A couple of others from Amanda. Angelique Kidjo. So Angelique is from Benin. Afropop jazz sound. And Ofra Haza, who is from Israel. So a couple of accents that are coming out there. There is a world of accents out there. We don't automatically have to go to Southern California in our songs, but we are traveling. We'll board a flight from Auckland. We'll arrive in Melbourne, where a young Australian, Missy Higgins, in the early 2000s, starts writing a very confessional style of song, which is not pop rock, catchy hooks. It's just, what's the truth? What's the truth I would like to tell you? So it really suited singing in her natural accent. Perhaps at the time there was pressure to sing in a more neutral American accent to sell to the world, but Missy did not do that. She sang this song, which I'm sure you've heard it before, very well known, that really captures that accent. It's called Scar, and she has explained or perhaps danced around the meaning over the years since then, but in some ways it's about being pressured to be someone that you're not.

0: That is Missy Higgins with Scar.
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0: We are going through songs, if you've just joined, that are sung in accent. We started the journey in New Zealand. We've gone to Melbourne in the early 2000s. There's something interesting about this country, and that is two of our key symbols have been chosen by competitions. So there was an Australian national flag competition in 1901, which helped choose the current design, and there was a national anthem competition in 1974. To choose the anthem. And one of the songs that was entered was this next song, Home Among the Gum Trees. It didn't win, but it was a celebrated song, and it's found itself into campaigns, advertising campaigns all over the place. So it really captures the Australian accent and the bush. So it's our next song that celebrates the Australian accent. A little bit about it. This was written in 1974 by Captain Rock, which was Wally Johnson and Bob Brown, as I was saying, as that competition entry for the accent. So the Australian Council for the Arts eventually did settle on Advance Australia Fair, but this song became a hit when it was picked up by John Williamson, who you'll hear from in just a moment. Now, John was born in 1945, and he grew up in the Mallee district of northwestern Victoria. So perhaps there's elements of that district in his accent. This is Home Among the Gum Trees.

Home Among the Gum Trees by John Williamson. As we wander through songs that celebrate the accents of the people, singing in their own natural sound rather than affecting an accent for an international audience. Some of your suggestions that have come through. The Waifs have a very Aussie sound, says Christine. I love how Christine always signs off CBD, but it's the Melbourne CBD I've remembered. Songs in accent, the national anthems and Indigenous, Yothu Yindi, Archie Roach, Roger Knox. Susie from Thirlmere here, Bob Hudson's Newcastle song, Rack Off Normie. A really good example of Australian accent in a song. Ashwin from Fred in Frio, song by Stanley Holloway, Get Me to the Church on Time. Is it a Cockney accent as well? We will arrive in the UK and explore the Cockney accent a bit later. Yeah, so there's some good suggestions as we build this playlist of songs in accent. One of the reasons why it's good to sing in your own accent is your song sounds very authentic, like Missy's did, for storytelling. This next song is a few years before Missy Higgins came out. It's Peter Allen, Tenterfield Sadler. It is storytelling. It is a family tree in a song. All the characters are real. The late George Woolnough is Peter's grandfather, who was the saddler in this town of Tenterfield. He worked on High Street and lived on Manners, as the song records, Manners being another street name. And there's still a library dedicated to him. The son of George Woolnough, Peter's father, unfortunately took to the bottle and took his own life, which inspired the lines, "Something was wrong and it's easier to drink than go crazy." And George had no answers about why a son ever has need of a gun. The grandson of George is Peter, who changed his name from Woolnough to Allen when he became part of the Allen Brothers with Chris Bell. He's toured all around the world. He's lived in many places, but no matter how far he roams, he still calls Australia home. The girl with an interesting face in this song is Liza Minnelli, who Peter married in 1967.

That's Tenderfield Sadler by Peter Allen. If you've just joined, this is ABC Radio Overnights. I'm Ashwin Sedgar, and we are touring accents from around the world, people who can sing in their own natural accent. A quick check of the times. It is 2:26 now in Perth, 3:11 in Eucla, 3:56 in Adelaide, 4:26 in Melbourne, Sydney, Brisbane, the east coast of Australia, all the east coast. That's the journey we'll go on. We have one more song. No, I think we'll come back to Australia if we have later, because that's been quite an Aussie journey as well. There's plenty of accents to choose from. Let's take a long journey over to the UK. Before I play your UK song, some of you have texted your suggestions. Slim Dusty's A Beer, A Bar With No Beer with Duncan. A Beer With Duncan. Interesting. Slim Dusty's A Beer With Duncan. That's from Chipper in King Island. Good morning, Ashwin. Thank you for your program. I'm listening to it here in Bergen, Norway, where it is 8:20. That's Molly from St. Lucia. Thank you for listening in. We might make it. Not quite to Norway, to Sweden, though, if that's a hint of where we may end up towards the end of this hour. David says, Sukiyaki by Kyu Sakimoto. Interesting. That's one to look up as well. There's such a variety of accents. So we'll keep going on our journey. We arrive now in the United Kingdom. We fly into Heathrow. We're in London. Lily Allen recorded this cover of the Keane song, Somewhere Only We Know, for a local retailer, for an ad campaign, which makes it sound almost trivial, but it's such a beautiful version of the song. It's sung in a Cockney accent, which was Lily Allen's performance accent. She was leaning in, I suppose, to her childhood, where this accent maybe was quite common. It was part of her world, because when you actually hear her in interviews, she's obviously English, but it's a more neutral, middle-class English accent. But the Cockney accent has real character to it. It really takes you closer to the street, perhaps, than what her natural accent would do. Either way, it's a beautiful song and a celebration of the Cockney accent. This is Lily Allen, Somewhere Only We Know.

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0: Ben from Canberra says, "Hi Ashwin, for Aussie voices and song, you could easily include any of Ted Egan, Paul Kelly, Graham Connors and Grant Lewis and Pete Dennehy as well. So many options as well for the Aussie accent. I suppose we have a strong country tradition as well, and country really holds on to its voice." Sheil says, "Hi, British for British, the Smiths, Blur, the Sex Pistols, Paul Weller, Billy Bragg, Billy Bragg as well. The Great Leap Forward, that could have easily made it onto tonight's playlist." There's a couple more. I'll keep reading your texts as we go through, as we build a playlist of songs that are sung in accent. Accent, yeah, that's the right phrase. In accent. In absentia, there should be in accent. This next song is Welsh in accent style, so it's probably, I would say, the least well-known of the songs, unless you're very much into more independent music. It's called I Can't Help You by Kate Le Bon. So Kate is a Welsh singer, so she sings in Welsh and English. She was one half of the experimental music duo Drinx with her then-partner Tim Presley. This song, though, I Can't Help You, was recorded after she actually moved away from the UK to Los Angeles, to California, to push forward her career. So it has more of a pop sound than her earlier folk style music. And Missy Higgins sang earlier about people trying to change you. This song is about you not being able to change people.

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0: Gary in Melbourne writes, "Hi Ashwin, in Britain, if you go to a quote-unquote good school, your accent is knocked out of you and you take on received pronunciation. This is a very neutral, almost non-accented version of English. It also tends to be an indication of where you went to school and hence your social background." Yeah, it's interesting how quickly humans judge status and social rank. It's deeply buried in the brain, isn't it, they say? There's parts of our brain which try to tell you where you fit on the pecking ladder. So, yeah, we do accent judge. But maybe the world is moving towards a less judgmental stance when it comes to accents. Certainly these singers didn't care. They sang in whatever accent came naturally to them. Let's pop over to Ireland now. This song is by the Cranberries. It's called Linger. If you've ever wondered what this song is about, the lead singer, Dolores, said, "It was inspired by a night I had at a club called Madonna's. This guy asked me to dance and I thought he was lovely. Until then, I'd always thought that kissing with tongue was disgusting, but he gave me my first proper kiss. I did indeed have to let that kiss linger. I couldn't wait to see him again. But at the next disco, he walked straight past me and asked for my friend to dance. I was devastated. Everyone saw me being dumped publicly at the disco, and everything's so dramatic when you're 17. So I poured it into this song." Noel Hogan, who's the guitarist and songwriter, said, "We were terrible when we started. I knew about 5 chords, and 4 of them are probably in linger. But then Dolores heard the monotonous loops that would become linger, and she knew they had potential. So we scraped together money for a demo and sent it to record companies. Lucky they did. This became a global success, and not long after, they were touring with REM.

0: That is the Linger by the Cranberries.
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0: Peter from Clayton South says, Georgie girl, Judith Durham's. Remember her from a performance in Warrnambool in 2004. As a newborn Aussie, I was delighted with Judith singing. Most importantly, my English improved by listening to singers like her. Thanks, Ashwin, for your show. Peter from Clayton South. Yeah, maybe that is a good way to learn singing and rhyming as well. You can't always talk like they sing in songs, but certainly the kind of songs we're hearing today are very authentic in nature, and the accent is part of that. Let's cross over now. Where should we go? Scotland. Let's go to Scotland. There's a text about this morning, Ashwin. A favourite of mine is Rose Tattoo from the Dropkick Murphys. They haven't lost their Irish lilt, as Scotland's The Proclaimers haven't either. That's from Bruce. And this is the classic Scottish accent song.

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0: It is a journey today into people who sing songs in their own natural accent. Let's head further north now to Sweden. Now, I know everyone says ABBA doesn't have an accent. It was trained out of them. I don't think it was. I think you can try and train, but vowels that have been shaped over generations of parenting are very hard to get rid of in a class. And I think that's the song is all the stronger for it, that you can hear the place they're from in this song. It's called The Winner Takes It All. So this song was about a divorce between Benny and Agnetha from the band. Bjorn and Agnetha from the band. Bjorn wrote this saying it was largely fictional, but the sentiment was true. So the events are fictional, but the sentiment was true. And Agnetha said about it, the lyrics are deeply personal and the music is unsurpassed. Singing it was like singing or acting a part. I mustn't let my feelings take over. It was quite a while afterwards before I realised that we'd made a small masterpiece.

That is ABBA, The Winner Takes It All. You all hear the Swedish accent, didn't you? I think it's still there. It still remains in the song. Rightly so. We are talking about songs sung in accent. This last one is taking us out of the traditional Anglosphere. We are heading over to the Caribbean to hear from Bob Marley. This is, I think, a song where Bob knew he was not going to be around much longer. So it's a final message song. And it makes maybe us ask the question, what would you put in your final message song? It's a time to be authentic. And in some ways, maybe that's why the beat drops out a bit in the song. The driving, pulsing reggae is gone. So you can focus on the words.

0: That's Redemption Song by Bob Marley. Rebecca just wrote Time to Say Goodbye. I thought she was sick of Bob Marley, but no, she had a suggestion. That's a song, isn't it? Andrea Bocelli. Time to Say Goodbye. Beautiful exposition, beautiful example of the Italian accent in music. Ruby from Melbourne says, another one with the New Zealand accent is How Bizarre. Very true, and kind of funny as well. They often get used in funny songs, but tonight's songs were beautiful as well. No comedy tonight from our songs, but thanks for your company today. Keep going. We keep listening if you like, because next, after the news, we're crossing over to an organisation that buys land, regenerates it and conserves it. It's a lovely project to keep our wilderness alive for generations. So if you'd like to hear more about that, stick around. That's coming up in 5 minutes' time.
1: Every community has stories worth sharing. 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

0: ABC News with Andrew Kaloupas. Motorists are being warned not to panic buy ahead of the fuel excise discount coming to an end at midnight. Here's political reporter Lexi Junewick.
1: The federal government's fuel relief kicked off in April, taking 32 cents per litre off petrol for 3 months, then 16 cents off for the month of July. The heavy vehicle road user charge was also discounted. With the relief ending at midnight, the National Roads and Motorists Association expects average petrol prices to climb by a few cents per litre from tomorrow and beyond. As the government urges motorists not to panic buy or stockpile, it's reminding people to treat service station workers with respect, regardless of the price at the pump.
0: The South Australian government says a mass bird mortality event is not surprising as the state battles a deadly bird flu strain. A large group of dead and sick greater crested terns was found on an island just off the state's southeast coast on Friday, with testing underway to determine whether the birds had contracted the H5 avian influenza. South Australia is currently at the forefront of the H5 spread, registering 39 of the country's 53 cases. The state's chief vet, Sky Fruin, says more cases are likely.
2: That particular event, it's significant, but it's also not unexpected. It's in the southeast where we already know we have local transmission. There's large numbers of these birds. If they're congregating, it can spread quite easily. So my expectation is we will see more infection and so more sick and dead crested terns, unfortunately.
0: The Gama Festival enters its third day today, with Pacific leaders set to take to the stage to discuss their long-standing ties with

0: First Nations people. Nate Woodall reports from Northeast Arnhem Land.
1: Trade and diplomacy has been a big focus of this weekend's Garma Festival, with Foreign Minister Penny Wong telling delegates the relationship between Indigenous people and our northern neighbours offers a unique strategic advantage in foreign policy. Pacific leaders will continue that discussion today, with officials from PNG, Fiji, Solomon Islands and Tonga taking part in an International Voices panel before a highly anticipated performance from ARIA award-winning Yolngu rapper Baker Boy in the evening.
0: Israeli airstrikes have killed two people in Gaza a day after Hamas agreed to a deal to completely disarm and end the conflict in return for the withdrawal of Israeli forces from the territory. Here's Tim Wharton.
2: The Israeli military said it killed two Palestinians in Gaza and destroyed two warehouses near a hospital that were said to be storing medicine in separate strikes. The Israeli military said it had struck a Hamas hideout near the hospital, which the group uses to store weapons. The attacks come a day after President Donald Trump declared there'd been a breakthrough in his plan to end the war, which started following the Hamas attacks on Israel in October 2023. Israeli Prime Minister Benjamin Netanyahu is still yet to comment publicly, while his National Security Minister Itamar Ben-Gvir has called the agreement unacceptable.
0: The European football governing body UEFA has piled more pressure on world football boss Gianni Infantino to step down over his much criticised plan to pursue private investment in the World Cup. Infantino has scrapped the idea, saying it divided the sport. UEFA's Vice President Laura McAllister says it will now reflect on how what she describes as a shabby backroom deal came together.
3: The football community has lost confidence in the leadership of FIFA, particularly in the president, Gianni Infantino. And I think after events of the past week, then the statements that we've seen from the football stakeholders make it clear that it would be appropriate for him to consider his position.
0: Australia's Matt Denny has successfully defended his Commonwealth Games men's discus title in Glasgow. Denny threw 67.33 metres to win gold, less than half a metre short of the Games record. Denny says the athletes struggled for distance in gusty conditions.
4: I was happy to get the win. Distances were hard to achieve. For us, it was tricky just to be able to get the disc to fly properly, but main job was to win and defend, and we're really happy with that. It would have been nice to walk away with the Games record, and we thought that was there, but yeah, just couldn't get the fly on the win.
0: Also winning gold was Jemima Montague, who led an all-Australian podium in the race walk, and Rhiannon Clark in the women's 200 metres T38. But Australia's Diamonds will play for bronze after a shock defeat to Jamaica in their netball semi-final. The Diamonds went down 46-45. You're up to date with the latest from ABC News.
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6: Good morning. If you scroll the internet, you know, you sometimes see those videos or vision boards of someone who's bought a tropical island or bought a piece of land, and they've planted trees themselves over many years and they've regenerated it. They've turned barren land into forest through their own effort. We know we need to look after our land. But how do we do it better? There's an organisation that does that, that buys land, regenerates it and conserves it for future generations. So that's the focus of our bush, our nature segment this morning. If you have any questions about bush heritage, looking after the land, or some observations about what you think could work in this country, you can give us a call on 1300 800 222 or text 0437 774 774. We'll have that conversation after this.

0: That is Choir Boys' Run to Paradise. We have been talking accents this morning. Before we get started on the bush heritage, thank you for your kind words. Tony and Anna texting and enjoying that segment. Anna also said, "My old man's a dustman" is a good Cockney English song. Okay, that's another one to add to our playlist. My old man's a dustman. One of the interesting things about moving from England to Australia is we had to update our language, our lingo. So yogurt became yogurt and dustman became garbo. So if you've just arrived from England, a couple of tips there for what you might want to update to. Now, we have a new nature segment for you. It is about bush heritage. So it's quite different. We've done a lot of different topics, but this is about conserving our bush. Professor Sarah Bekesi is a lecturer of biodiversity and urban ecology at the University of Melbourne, as well as a member of the Biodiversity Council and the Board of Bush Heritage Australia. So let's talk about bush heritage with Sarah. Good morning to you.
1: Good morning. How are you?
0: I'm good, thank you, this morning. Is this something you've been drawn to all your life? Do you have a natural inclination to keep the bush alive and healthy?
1: Well, I mean, actually, it's really funny, isn't it? But I think most people do, really. It's in our sort of enlightened self-interest to keep the bush healthy. But, yeah, I certainly have always been, you know, a great lover of nature. And I grew up, actually, in the suburbs of Brisbane in Ashgrove, and probably watched things disappear, actually, from our neighbourhood.

0: little white crowned snakes and jumping mice and lots of really interesting lizards that I loved interacting with as a kid. And fences, cats, people cutting down trees. These animals actually started to disappear from my environment, and I just sort of, it dawned on me that doesn't have to be inevitable. Just because we're in the environment doesn't mean that other things can't be as well. So that's kind of probably driven a lot of my interest and passion for biodiversity over the years, how we can actually care for nature as well as sort of having environments that are healthy for us to exist in.
1: I don't live too far away from that place, from Ashgrove, where you mentioned. I feel like people in those suburban Brisbane suburbs still have access to maybe some creeks, but not much more. Other than that, it's quite built up. So do people in suburban cities, the metro cities, do they still have that empathy for the land that you're talking about, or are those memories being forgotten?
0: Well, it's interesting. I can tell you with great authority that most people actually really do care. And the reason why is because we at the Biodiversity Council, which is a sort of compatible organisation with Bush Heritage, which we'll get to in a second, of course, we survey people every year to find out how much they care about nature. And we sort of survey a really representative sample of people from all walks of life. And something like 97% of people deeply care about nature. It's almost like a universal trait. I don't know who the 3% are, to be honest. Because I just think it's such a, it's a sort of inherently human thing to care about nature.
1: That's true. Maybe the 3% misunderstood the question. That's
0: it's possibly true.
1: So how do you translate that into action then? What are you focused on at Bush Heritage?
0: Bush Heritage Australia is such an extraordinary and unique organisation, but we essentially purchase land for conservation, so places that are otherwise threatened by being cleared or mismanaged, and we secure them. We call what we do is sort of protecting healthy country forever. So we secure these places and then we manage them really, really well. We don't just manage the environment for nature's sake, we manage it for people as well, and we always work in partnership with Aboriginal and Torres Strait Islander people. We call it right way science. So learning from cultural caring for country, helping people return to country, trying to use the very best available management techniques, whether they're Western or Aboriginal techniques, to kind of manage healthy country.
1: Can you tell us more about those mixing of techniques? What are some of the Western and Aboriginal techniques that you mix?
0: Oh, well, I mean, probably one of the most easy ones to understand is fire management. Most Australian ecosystems

0: become, you know, much bigger fires than they probably would have, you know, with 60 to 100,000 years of Aboriginal fire management. So working with our partners, you know, thinking about how we use fire in the right way so that we maintain the health of the country.
1: Can you tell us about how you go about acquiring the land? What's the criteria for a piece of land being acquired?
0: That's a really interesting question. But, you know, we have a very... Bush Heritage Australia is a very science-based organisation. So, you know, everything we do is for a reason. We've got a really good justification for how we spend our money. But essentially we, you know, in simple terms, we protect places that are really important for conservation. So, you know, so much of Australia has already been cleared for agriculture or for urban development. So there are a lot of places that have very endangered ecosystems, endangered species. So we focus on those areas, but we also focus on areas that we can partner with Aboriginal and Torres Strait Islander people and have really sort of effective partnerships. So we don't purchase land unless we can have those kinds of relationships as well.
1: You're listening to Professor Sarah Bekesi, who is a lecturer of biodiversity and urban ecology. Is it urban ecology, Professor, or urban ecology?
0: Correct, yes.
1: Okay, I just had urbane for some reason, which sounds like a very fancy fancy thing to be protecting. But yeah, urban ecology at the University of Melbourne. Taking us through the ways that bush land in this country could be conserved and protected. If you have a question for Sarah, you can call us on 1300 800 222, or you can text 0437 774 774. Once the land is acquired, who looks after it? Do you have a person that goes and inspects it? What are the priorities for looking after it from then?
0: Yeah, that's right. Because, I mean, you can't just put a fence around something and call it secured.
1: No.
0: You know, oftentimes our environment is, well, places that we purchase won't be in perfect condition. They might have been grazed with cattle or sheep, for example. They might have lots of feral species, things like foxes and cats, and the like. They might have had inappropriate fire regimes for many years. And so we have to invest really heavily in managing and bringing places back to good health, which is, you know, equal part of the process. Securing it through land tenure is one thing, but actually keeping it healthy is another. So, yeah, we have to work pretty hard on, you know, weed removal, on managing feral pests, on, you know, reintroducing some, you know, plants and animals potentially, and thinking about having, you know, good fire regimes that are kind of the right way fire. So it's an expensive process, as you can well imagine.
1: Yeah. Where does all that funding come from?
0: I mean, we're extraordinarily lucky because we receive donations from, you know, the general public, so people like you and I who just want to contribute to a bigger picture of managing and caring for land. And then we also receive some really sizable donations from, you know, larger kind of philanthropic groups. So wonderful people who want to see their money put to good use in this way. And it's a kind of extraordinary legacy, you know, to leave Australia in a better way than when you came into the world. I think it's a very tangible and meaningful way that people can invest their money.
1: Do you heavily focus on saving endangered animals when you're choosing land?
0: We do. Some of our properties have got, you know, really threatened animals that are found nowhere else in the world. I'll give you an example of a place that we went just last week. It's called Edge Baston in western central Queensland, sort of near Emerald and Longreach and those kinds of places, if you can picture a map. This place called Edge Baston Reserve has 26 species that are found absolutely nowhere else in the world, not even off that reserve. So without that reserve, that would be 26 species that we would no longer have on the planet. So this is it's a really special place. It's got these extraordinary... they're called mound springs. So, you know, you've got the Great Artesian Basin underneath this reserve, and the water sort of bubbles up into these freshwater springs that support really critically endangered fish species, and there are amazing plants that are found nowhere else. I mean, it's a very unique place, I have to say.
1: Yeah. When you say 26 species, can you tell us the

0: kind of creatures that are involved?
1: Yeah, so I mean, one thing that we were very privileged to see last week is this redfin blue-eyed fish. So it's a tiny little fish. There's only a few hundred of them left, and they occupy these mound springs, really shallow pools of fresh water that sort of bubble up from the Great Artesian Basin. And one of the things about this fish that's really has occupied a lot of our time is that it's very threatened by an invasive fish species called Gambusia. It's called mosquito.

0: pinto fish. That's what people might commonly know it as.
1: Yes.
0: Comes from Florida, right? And people around the world thought, great idea. It's called mosquito fish. Let's introduce it to try and get rid of mosquitoes. And everywhere around the world that's been introduced, it's become, you know, a huge problem. So the problem in Australia is that it's like a bully of the fish world. It goes around pecking at the fins of these little red fin, blue eye fish. It doesn't eat them necessarily, but it just kind of attacks them. And then a fungal infection will get into the fish and it will die. So anywhere these gambusia are, you won't get redfin blue-eyed fish. But how do you keep out a kind of... The other problem is, of course, that they eat mosquitoes, but so do all the native fish. So, you know, we're not really solving a problem by having this mosquito fish around. So, you know, big challenge for us. How do you keep these gambusia out of our mound springs? So, you know, it's been a very technical challenge, and we've got a fabulous ecologist working on Edgbaston, trying to kind of work out ways of fencing and building barriers so that we can keep these mosquito fish out. But it's, you know, it's really intensive management on that property to try and keep the species alive.
1: It sounds like really important work that you're doing, and I'm sure there's a lot of volunteering involved to make it work. I was just wondering, can we get someone more creative to name these animals? They're red-finned, blue-eyed fish. What about that's the same people that name birds, aren't they? They're very literal.
0: Yeah, it's so interesting, isn't it? You know, a couple of years ago I had a fantastic student, Emily Gregg, who looked at a PhD student who looked at how we name things, and it doesn't matter what things are called.
1: Yeah.
0: And she showed that things that were called, you know, the golden whistler or the, you know, the rainbow bee eater, you know, things that are really evocative in terms of, like, you know, beautiful and great, actually usually receive more attention in the conservation world than the things that are called things like, you know, the bastard grunter or...
1: Yeah, it's an unfortunate reality. Marketing matters. Like, if the kangaroo was called the bouncing brown mouse, no one would pay attention, but kangaroo, it's got a magic to it. So you've got to come up with a good name. But I'm getting into the weeds here. I've actually had some legitimate questions, though, from people that have come in. One has said, why can't we stop clearing pristine tree eras and forest for wind towers? There must be a better way. Thank you. That's from Alan in Townsville. Any ideas?
0: Oh, yes, I do, actually. And I'm going to draw some research that has been done as part of another fabulous organisation that I'm part of, the Biodiversity Council. And we're a kind of expert group of scientists and traditional knowledge holders from around Australia. 11 universities founded this organisation. And we try and do science-based, promote evidence-based solutions to Australia's biodiversity crisis. So, you know, everyone knows we need renewables, so we need to find ways of doing it if we want to tackle climate change. But do we really need to be clearing, like, huge amounts of vegetation to be putting in renewable energy projects? And, of course, the answer is we don't. We don't need to do that at all. So much of Australia is already cleared. But we just need to be strategic. And so a really fabulous piece of research led by... Professor Brendan Wintle at Melbourne University showed that we can locate renewable projects without actually, you know, having to impact on threatened species. If we just plan for it, we actually do some proper research into mapping out where the best locations are for these renewable projects and actually avoiding areas of critical habitat for threatened species. His work extended out to thinking about what that would cost the Australian economy, and it's a really tiny fraction of the overall cost. So for not very much more money and some decent mapping and planning, we wouldn't be having this problem of having to clear land for renewable projects.
1: Yeah, and that makes sense. We have such a large country. I'm sure with proper planning we can find ways that work a little better. If you've just joined, you're listening to Professor Sarah Bekesi from Bush Heritage Australia talking to us about how to preserve our country, our land, a little more successfully. Someone has asked, can and do people leave money in their will, and how so?
0: They really do. And I mean,

0: I feel so privileged at Bush Heritage that we have such a kind of extraordinary sort of philanthropic interest in what we do, and wonderful people. Not necessarily all really wealthy people, but just all sorts of people leave us donations in their wills, and because they, I think they see it as being a way for their money to work for good. You know, you can be absolutely sure that if you leave money in your will, it's going to lead to land being secured and being managed really well. And that's a wonderful legacy for people to know that they've contributed to, I think.
1: Leonie has called us from Cairns. Sorry, one second. We've got Professor there. Leonie has given us a call from Cairns. Good morning, Leonie.
2: Good morning, Ashwin. Good morning, Professor Sarah.
0: Good morning.
2: Yes, I have I grieve over two particular areas. One was I left Sandgate in Brisbane there as a 17-year-old in 1962. And before I left, there were two beautiful lagoons there with black swans, waterfowl, blue water lilies, all sorts of wonderful things. I visited back there in 1998. One of the lagoons was gone. I always think of that song about turning something into a parking lot. Mm. And that's what it was at that time, I think. And more recently, I've been one of those grieving for the tree you probably heard about that the council permitted to be cut down in Cairns. And possibly 90-year-old rain tree that was a big shady tree next to a school. And it was a shelter for many different kinds of birds. And I'm wondering if there's any push being made to provide a heritage listing for trees so that councils and developers will have to fight a lot harder if they want to remove anything.
0: Ashwin, you're right for me to...
1: Yes, sorry. Yeah, you jump in with the answers anytime, Sarah.
0: Yeah. Look, I really feel for you because I, like you, I've seen parts of Brisbane, you know, with extraordinary natural heritage being sort of, eliminated the beautiful wetland being cleared for a car park. It's pretty... It doesn't get much worse than that, does it? And I think you're right, it's... The sort of regulation of clearing of vegetation, it's not just the big wetlands, sometimes it's a single tree, really does need to be tightened up. And, you know, I think on the positive side of things, the whole world is starting to appreciate that we need trees. And I think cities are a place that it's just so darned obvious that we do. And it's so, you know, if we want to have places that are habitable, not just kind of really great to live in, but actually that we can live them in them in the middle of heat waves. You know, Melbourne's had days over 47 degrees now. That's basically uninhabitable. And if you don't have a tree to be under and to shelter you from that type of heat, then, you know, you've got no hope. So that...
1: Professor, just if I could just cut in for one second. If you're listening on the east coast of the country, Warwick Long will be taking over for Australia All Over. Joining you now.
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4: 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I have four kids, so that probably explains a lot.
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6: Good morning, good morning. Yes, Warwick Long back for another week together with you right around Australia. Thank you very much for your company in the early hours of this morning. Macca's still off for another week. We hope he's well. All I've heard, Macca's off with the flu, so he should be back for you next week, but we'll keep an eye on that for you, which means we get to spend some time together on this fantastic program that goes right around Australia and gets to talk to you, hear your stories, and talk about things that matter right across this beautiful country all together over the next few hours or so. 1300 700 222 is how you do it, how you give us a call and have a chat about your story. 1300 700 222. You can text to 0437 774 774. I'd love to know today what the most unique way you've seen people raise money for charity. The reason for this, and you're going to hear more about it on the program today, is I spent Friday at a shearing day at Winalta in central Victoria. I'm laying claim to the first ABC broadcast ever from Winalta in central Victoria. There's not much there, but geez, there were a lot of people there this week. It's a farming district full of great people, and they have a shearing day. Yep. A lot of people turn up. They shear sheep for charity, and they've raised hundreds of thousands of dollars. It's called Shearing for Kids with Cancer, and we're going to go there today and hear from some of the people doing that great work and what makes that kind of charity day. If you are out and about, if your community raises money in a very unique way for charity, I'd love to hear about it today. Let's have those conversations. Let's hear about how Australia comes together and gets a bit of money for causes that need a hand. 1300 700 222 is how you do that. Give us a call. You can text 2437 774 774. You can just give us a call, though. Tell us what you know, what you've seen. Let's chat about all of those things together. We'll also talk a bit of bird flu today. We'll talk a bit of fire recovery today. Lisa Miller, the host of Muster Dogs, host of Backroads. I think she's up for a gold Logie. She's going to join you and have a chat today on the program too, and a whole lot more, whole lot of you. 1300 700 222 is the number you can call to do that. Grant Waterloo, we chatted last week. It's great to have you back, mate.
7: We did, mate, but when you were talking about, you said four causes, I thought you were going to go down the thing of the two Ronnies, if you know one of their famous kids with the four candles, if you know what I'm talking about.
6: Oh, Grant, what's going on for you, mate?
7: I am just ringing up to actually thank you for yourself and I think a few other people. Spend that one last hour on Facebook where ABC Melbourne live streamed Trevor Chappell's retirement after, what is it, 23-6 years, whatever it is. It was a very fun. The Trevor, when he put the say hello, say goodbye, that was just that with about.
6: Trevor famously loves the Beatles, Trevor Chappell,
7: well,
6: doesn't he?
7: I'm a little bit like him too. There was a difference between him and Pav, as in Pav liked the Beatles. Trev, I suppose he didn't like, he doesn't hate the Beatles, but a little about myself, it's like there's other music just besides, you know, four lads from Liverpool. There's been other stuff before and after that. Let's get a bit of diversity. But anyway, I'll leave it at that because, yes, we did speak last week.
6: It was great, though, Grant. Can I just point out that Trevor Chappell, one of my heroes, quite literally, in broadcasting, and to be there for his final hour was quite an honour for me to spend a little bit of time with him. So we obviously wish him well in his retirement from overnights, right?
7: That's exactly right. I think it was also a privilege for those who said people, especially people in Melbourne who were at the museum during the week, but also I think, you know, Melbourne in particular, but there is the whole overnight community, I think. And I actually did even ring in to the ABC Brisbane hosts, Craig Zonda and while the sort of the 3 hours, because they took the time to ring in.
6: Yeah.
7: About 3:45, and that was a lovely little thing from them too. So
6: I loved hearing that. I listened to nearly the whole show on my drive down from Shepparton, Grant. I could tell you that.
7: That's
6: great.
7: Right. Anyway, let's not do the Grant from Waterloo show. Let's get everyone else on board.
6: So good man.
7: All the best, Warwick. Do a good job.
6: Thanks for your call. Love hearing the early calls. 1300 700 222. If you want to ring us, as I say, we're going cheering for kids with cancer today. I want to know your most unique way your community or your organisation has raised money for charity. Tell us the story behind it. Tell us where the idea came from. And if it was a success, I'd love to hear that. Good morning to you, Danny. Good morning to you, Jenny, as well on the text line. Thank you for sending through those texts. 0437 774 774 is how you send us a text. Look, with Macca, we'd like to have Australian music on this program. I like to bring that to you. The show's literally called Australia All Over. So we'll spend a fair bit of time doing that for you on this program. But I also love having something that you would hear from Macca at about this time of morning. And
8: The very first time I ever filled in on Australia All Over, I had a lot of people saying,

You need to play some Pigram Brothers. So we've got to start off with that way for Macca, don't we, for another great man in broadcasting. Let's have a bit of Crocodile River for the early risers.

0: Oh, there's Steve Pigrin there with Crocodile River for you here on Australia All Over. Warwick, along with you. I'd love to hear where you are today, what you're up to, and talking a little bit today about how to raise money for charity and the best ways communities have done that. So if you've got a great story for us, 1300 700 222 is the number. You can call 1300 700 222. We're going up to prawn season opening in Northern Australia in a second, but Robbie's in Avoca, 1300 700 222. Hi, Robbie.
1: Hey, Gum.
0: I'm good. What are you up to today?
1: Oh, I've actually got to look at a job about 9:30, so I thought I'd race over and, yeah, climb Mount William and to the sunrise.
0: As you do, Robbie.
1: And, yeah, and then just wander back down and have a coffee and then go see the clients. So,
0: oh, yeah, I love that.
1: Make the most of it, you know, so.
0: Have you been up Mount William before?
1: I have. Yep. I have, and my friend did it only a month or so ago.

0: Only sent me a photo of the beautiful sunrise, so I'm racing to get there this morning. So I'd love to see the stars just at the end, and then, yeah, watch that sun poke its head up. So,
1: oh, I love that. And I love that, like, the jealousy of seeing a friend do it makes you go, oh, I think I need to go check that out.
0: I know. The moon's probably half, you know, it's a beautiful night, so it's going to be a beautiful quick walk up the top. So,
1: and how big is the detour to get this sunrise?
0: Not too bad. No, the job's in Horse Gap, so it's perfect. It worked out better for both
1: of us. Oh, well, mate, enjoy. Hey, we can get photos on our text line when you get to that beautiful sunrise this morning. If you want to flick one through to let us know you made it, I'd love to hear it.
0: I'll approve for the community. Right,
1: good, man. Thanks, Robbie. Robbie's at Avoca in Victoria there, but he's about to go up Mount William. He's going to check out the sunrise. You can tell me what you're up to, 1300 700 222 or text 0437 774 774. Well, Crocodile River's from up north. Let's stay up north there where the tiger prawn season started this weekend. Starts on August. August 1st it is, in Australia's far north. But it's understood just 27 prawn trawlers will be operating in the Northern Prawn Fishery, the NPF as it's called. It'll be the smallest prawn fleet in the fishery's history. So what's going wrong? Matt Brann, my colleague from the Northern Territory country here, you'd know him from Landline as well, does the markets there. He caught up with Michael O'Brien from Australia Bay Seafoods, who says a number of factors, including a major company going bust, has seen the trawler fleet decline in what should be a very good year for prawns.
2: We used to, the last few years, have about 52 boats. The industry took a reduction enforced on it by the government. We lost a third of our SFR unit length. So if you didn't have enough, you had to go out and buy. If you were a bigger company, you just pulled a few boats out. That all got enforced. And then a couple of weeks later, the A. Raptors and Sons went into administration. And that's another story all completely being that there's 15 boats that were taken out. So where we thought we were reducing the industry by 30% in gear effort, we now looks like we've reduced it by 50%.
3: You've halved it.
2: Yeah.
3: So this is the first tiger prawn season without raptors.
2: Yes, it is. We had our first banana season without raptors. And I just have to say, you know, raptors have been an institution to the northern prawn for the last 50 years. Yeah. And it really is a massive blow, just not only to the northern prawn fishery, but to the whole of the seafood industry in Australia.
3: All of the prawn trawlers once owned by raptors, if they're not out in the Gulf, where are they now?
2: The administration have just extended their period for another 45 days. So, no, people have been putting in offers, individuals, but the administrators, as I said, extended it now. And so they're waiting for someone to make a decision whether someone's going to buy them as a whole or whether they're going to be broken up and sold individually.
3: What's the market like for buying prawn trawlers?
2: Well, what's the market like when you're paying $2 over $2 a litre for fuel? You know, it's been a double banger for the position they find themselves in. Not only did they have to take a 30% reduction in their fishing unit length, they also were seeing fuel at massive prices. So must make it very hard for an investor to look at it and see how you do the figures.
3: Let's say I was growing kiwi fruit and one of the biggest player bows out. I would expect to get more money for my kiwi fruit because all of a sudden there's less of them. Is it similar with prawns?
2: To a degree, yes. But what it also creates is that we no longer can produce enough product for exporting, where you might send it to Japan. If you don't have the tonnage every year, they lose interest in your market, go elsewhere. So it's a blow that way. And the only good thing for us is that the recruitment survey done in February, March, showed a really strong intake on tiger prawns. So that's making us a little bit more more confident. And also what you've got to realise is that

0: You know, banana prawns are a low value product. Tiger prawns, maybe two or three times higher in value. So, which is a great help when we lead into the issue of fuel. You know, last 10 days we've seen the fuel go back up another 30 cents.
1: Well, the fuel price spiked earlier in the year when you guys were off to go and catch banana prawns, and just as you're about to catch tiger prawns, it's going up again. Were you able to go and buy fuel, a bunch of weeks ago when it...
0: With fishing, you can't pre-buy your fuel. You have to buy it and put it on board. So we were able to take fuel on Saturday before the second jump.
1: Yep.
0: So a little saving, but we've got 4 months of fishing.
1: And remind me again about how many litres you use on a trip out and back. It's a big number.
0: It is a big number. On the prawn trawler, on the Warlock, we use about 45 to 50 ton for the month. On our fish trawlers, we use about 30 to 40 ton every 2 weeks. So it's they're massive figures. I did a little bit of digging on our figures, and in the fish in our business, we anywhere between 26 to 29% of our cost is fuel, which is massive.
1: I want to go back to the size of the fleet, because I think that is a big story here. So for so long, it's just been that number, 52 prawn trawlers in the north, and now it's 27. The boats that are going out, can they just go and catch more?
0: To a degree, it does work that way. But when you have such a large fishery, it actually takes a number of boats to be able to cover that whole area. So in saying that, yes, if you find the prawns and you stay on them, you should get a longer run. But again, with those numbers, 27 boats, some of them will be banana fishing, some will be tiger fishing. If you don't find them, it's a big fishery from the top of Cape York all the way across to the border in Western Australia.
1: Yeah.
0: When I first started 50 odd years ago, we had 302 boats in the NPF. We self-managed government reductions and also industry reductions. We've over the last 10 years we got it down to 52. And today, 27. And I think that's a very sad story to be told in an industry that was just one of the best managed fisheries in Australia.
2: It's Michael O'Brien, General Manager of Australia Bay Seafoods based in Darwin. He was having a chat there to our reporter, Matt Brown, who you can see on your telly for landline later on today, talking about the smallest prawn fleet in the northern prawn fisheries history. And they're all out there now. The tiger prawn season started this weekend. As you heard in that story, though, the end of the fuel excise is midnight tonight. Well, the last cut in the fuel excise is midnight tonight. So I think it's 16 cents a litre relief, ends at 11.59. So if you're starting to see some differences or some changes, or you want to have a chat to us about that, you can always give us a call to 1300 700 222. That's the number you can call here in Australia all over. If you're just joining us, Warwick Long, back for another week here today. Macca still off crook. We're wishing him well. Hopefully he'll be back with you next week. Andy's on the line, though, to have a chat. We're talking charity today, how to raise money for charity, taking you to Shearing for Kids with Cancer a little bit later on in the program. I had a great day out there on Friday. They literally shear sheep to raise money for charity, and we'll tell you all how that works later on. But Andy, you have a group raising money in a different way. What's going on?
3: Oh, maybe got the text wrong, but it was we have a community groups, churches and all that in our local area. I took a trip out west in Shepparton many, many years ago and was really amazed at the productivity of out west and
2: yep.
3: Like Swan Hill and Shepparton, how it contrasts with our region. We're in Yorubadella. And it's land of many waters, but it's...

0: it's more integrating with the environment and our local churches. We grow and community groups. We have a Sage Market, which is award-winning, and where the farmers come in and distribute the locally grown, fresh, organic fruit. And that, in that way, we think we're doing a little bit against cancer to get local produce fresh, and which is the health benefit.
1: And does the community support it, Andy? Do you get a few through wanting to buy?
0: It like everything, when it starts up, there's a big hoo-ha, but it's the long-term thing. And say, you know, just the word goes out, you know, anybody, don't despair. You know, it takes, you know, you go to the supermarket and you get your stuff straight away, the petrol bowser, you get your fuel straight away, but, you know, it's the time in between. You know, that is critical, that the growing of the veggies, the maintaining, the, and also the losses at times where, you know, it's, you get feral animals, the climate, it's getting pretty dry now.
2: But, that's one of the things you learn when you try and grow anything, Andy, sometimes just how hard it is to create something, to get something out of the ground and in a big enough way that people... you know, you can supply people with it, and it probably, we probably don't think about that when we're going to a supermarket and just buying it off a shelf.
0: Yeah, and supporting that, the farmers at that point, it's yeah, easy to support. Go to the local supermarket, as I was saying. But, and charity-wise, we've got a local organisation that sells. It sets up a market and sells unwanted goods, and that money goes, you know, it's a collection point, because often that's, we great. Just chuck things to the tip, but having them for sale, and you support the local or the Sydney Children's Hospital, and at different times the oncology section, which is where people go with cancer.
2: Andy, great to talk to you. Thanks very much for taking us to... You're at Maruya Way, yeah?
0: Yeah, and as I was saying, that it's the long term and not the one day, it's every day that's important.
2: Best wishes to you, mate. Thank you very much. Good to talk to you, Andy, there in Maruya, 1300 700 222. If you want to have a chat to us today, that's the phone number. Warwick Long here filling in for Macca. He's off. He'll hopefully be back with you next week. That's what we're hoping for. I'm hoping you get better soon, Macca. In the meantime, let's play some music. Troy Cassidaly is in the line for you today. Back with you and more of your calls and texts coming in. If you want to send a text, 0437 774 774. Here's River Boy from Troy Cassidaly. If I hit the right button.

0: That's Troy Cassidaly. That song is River Boy. It is absolutely beautiful. I like many of your texts and thoughts coming into the program. We'll read some of those in just a moment. Mike's on the line, though, from Rockhampton, regular correspondent into Macca. Hi, Mike.
1: G'day, mate. Yeah, well, it's been pretty cold this morning. I was just having a look at the temperatures. We're going to say a shout-out to Macca and hope it gets better.
0: Too right. Thank you for that, Mike. Yeah, yeah. So you're regularly calling in with weather reports. So what have you got for us?
1: Yeah, well, it's the one of the coldest mornings the last 7 days. I'll have a look at Tasmania. Mount Wellington, -3. Leowini, -3 there. This has been the last couple of days. In Victoria, Falls Creek, -5. How's this? Yarrawonga, -2. Ballarat, -1. New South Wales, Thredbo, -9.7. I don't think anyone's going to be moving up there today.
0: Good to keep the snow there, though, I suppose.
1: Yeah, that's right. No, -7.6 at Perisher, out of Broken Hill, -1. And even in Queensland, in the last week, that's the last few days, -4 at Dalby, Applethorpe, -3, Roma, -3, Warwick, -3, South Australia, didn't get away from it, -3 at Renmark, and Nuriutpa, which is part of the Barossa Valley, -2, Arkaroola, -2. So very, very cold right around southeastern Australia this morning, and the coldest so far during the winter.
0: Wow. So a lot of frost being cleared off windscreens this morning then, I reckon. We've got about a minute before we get to the news. Mike, what else have you got for us?
1: July in South Australia, Western Australia, is normally the wettest time of the year, and it normally gets 173 millimetres, and this year it's only had 56.8 millimetres, so it's very, very dry there too.
0: Yeah, yeah. And yet they've had some reasonably good growing seasons in some of those areas, but it might be slowing down, I suppose, if it's staying that dry.
1: Yeah, but two areas. The other area is central Queensland. I live up here in Rockhampton. We've only had 0.4 of a millimetre in July, and the country's dry is super dry, and I fear for bushfires this season coming up in August and September. So it's a bit scary.
0: Yeah, that's too right. Hey, Mike, it's so lovely to hear your voice. Thanks so much for calling in.
1: No worries, my pleasure.
0: Mike there in Rockhampton rings into Macca with some good weather updates. And now you're speaking about bushfires. It was a pretty bad year last year for bushfires too. We're going back to some of those areas on the program in the next hour. Plus, I want lots of your calls. 1300 700 222.
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10: Good morning, Tina Quinn with ABC News. Three people have been killed and 15 others have been injured in an explosion near a cafe in central Moscow. The explosion occurred early in the evening near a restaurant located near one of Moscow's near one of Moscow's seven Stalin-era skyscrapers. The area has been blocked off while emergency workers respond to the scene. It's not known what caused the explosion, and there have been no claims of responsibility so far. Hopes of a new peace deal between Israel and Hamas are in jeopardy after Israeli strikes killed two people in Gaza. Here's Tim Wharton.
11: The day after US President Donald Trump announced that Hamas had agreed to a deal to completely disarm and end the conflict with Israel in return for the withdrawal of Israeli forces from the territory, the situation looks dire. The Israeli military says it killed two Palestinians in Gaza and destroyed two warehouses that were said to be storing medicine. Israel denies the claim, saying it struck a Hamas hideout near a hospital and claimed the group had used it to store weapons. After Donald Trump claimed there had been a historic breakthrough in the Gaza war, Israeli Prime Minister Benjamin Netanyahu is still yet to comment on the deal, while his right-wing National Security Minister Itamar Ben-Gavir has called the agreement unacceptable.
10: Returning home now, and disability lawyers are raising concerns people denied access to the NDIS as part of the federal government's planned overhaul of the scheme could die waiting for an appeal. The federal government hopes to cut more than 200,000 people from the NDIS and slow its growth to save billions of dollars from its ballooning costs. Queensland Advocacy for Inclusion Chief Executive Matilda Alexander says those who appeal an NDIS decision often face long delays and don't have supports while waiting.
7: I have no doubt that when people lose their NDIS supports, they are at risk of losing their lives. They are at risk of losing their dignity.
10: The Garma Festival enters its third day today, with Pacific leaders set to take to the stage to discuss their long-standing ties with First Nations people. Nate Woodall reports.
9: Trade and diplomacy has been a big focus of this weekend's Garma Festival, with Foreign Minister Penny Wong telling delegates the relationship between Indigenous people and our northern neighbours offers a unique strategic advantage in foreign policy. Pacific leaders will continue that discussion today, with officials from PNG, Fiji, Solomon Islands and Tonga taking part in an International Voices panel before a highly anticipated performance from ARIA award-winning Yolngu rapper Baker Boy in the evening.
10: A Canadian carver has travelled to Canberra to restore a mammoth totem pole originally created for World Expo 88. Lily Nothling has more.
12: The 1.2-tonne totem pole was carved from a red cedar tree, estimated to be at least 800 years old. It was created almost 40 years ago by Canadian First Nations artist Clarence Mills, and the design reflects his family heritage. The totem was shipped to Brisbane for Expo 88. Since then, it's been installed outside the Canadian High Commission in Canberra, where it's been weathered by the elements. Mills is now restoring the totem at the National Museum of Australia.
13: Well, it stands for our culture, and it represents our culture. It's going to outlive me.
12: Once completed, it'll be returned to the High Commission.
10: Australia has dominated Ireland to win by 50 points in the AFLW's first ever international match at North Sydney Oval. Australia opened the contest with three majors in 3 minutes and continued to lead at every break. Ireland tried hard to stay in the match with several fast flowing passages of play in the first half, but Australia won the physical battle. North Melbourne star Jasmine Garner claimed player of the match, while Ebony Marinoff topped the Aussies' possession count with 25. Australian star Chloe Malloy has told ABC Sport it's a historic win to be a part of.
14: We are playing for country pride, and to get the first inaugural win as the Australian side, I think it's pretty monumental in the scheme of playing for your country, but also broader picture of AFLW and women's footy and for everyone that came before us.
10: The Canberra Brave have defeated the Central Coast Rhinos 6-3 at Erina Ice Arena. The win sees the Brave move into the fourth on the league ladder. Break Crowder top scored for the Brave with 2 goals. The two sides are to face off again this afternoon at the AIS Arena. We're going to take a quick look now at the weather. It's been a frosty start today. It'll be partly cloudy later on with a top of 17 degrees expected. The chance of a shower or two tomorrow, a high of 16 degrees is forecast. ABC News.
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0: G'day, g'day. Yes, Warwick Long filling in for Macca. He's just off for another week. We're wishing him well, and hopefully he'll be back with you on the radio soon. 1300 700 222 is the number you can call. If you want to have a chat, though, in the meantime, you can text 0437 774 774. Spending a bit of time talking about raising money for charity today and also helping out people in need. And a bit of this hour will be about that. Helping people in need. Aussie Hay Runners going to join you soon to talk about some of the work they've been doing. They had a big weekend.

0: last weekend. We're going up to the aftermath of that Longwood fire, talking to some community events and what's been happening in the community 6 months after terrible bushfires tore through that area. That fire has been described as the worst pastoral fire in Victoria's history, a state that's had a lot of big fires, but that went through so much farmland and towns and communities, it really affected things in a big way. Right from the Hume Highway east out towards Alexandra there, and we'll cross to see some of the work that's being done. A song's been written about that fire. I heard it from a country singer this week on the radio, and I'll bring that to you so you can have a listen to that later on this hour too. But in honour of Shearing for Kids with Cancer, which we're going to drop in on the program today, I want to know what great things you've been doing for charity and the unique ways you've raised money for charity. Try and find some of the most unique today. Shearing, I would describe as a unique way to make money for charity. You can tell me what you've done, though. 1300 700 222. You can send a text to 0437 774 774 if you want to have a chat to us today. Let's talk about it all together. Marcus is on the line from Pakenham, another beautiful place in Victoria outside of Melbourne there. Hi, Marcus.
1: Hi, Warwick. How are you?
0: I'm good. What are you up to today?
1: Listen, you just spoke to that guy that gave you information about the temperatures and what have you.
0: How cold it was. Yeah, mine.
1: And the like.
0: Yep.
1: My sister actually lives in Hobart. She lives in Mount Rumney, which is halfway between the city, if you like, and the airport. Her vista, when she looks out, is Mount Rumney. It's, not Mount Rumney, Mount Wellington itself.
0: Yep.
1: She can't see, she can see the lights at Belrive Oval, but she can't see the Oval itself. So they've got a fabulous view. But normally what happens is whatever they say the temperature is in Hobart itself, because of the topography, because they're on the eastern shore, they're normally 2 or 3 degrees warmer.
0: Oh, so, yep.
1: It's actually where they live is actually fantastic.
0: Tropical Hobart, if you will, Marcus.
1: Well, hardly tropical, but there's apparently more sunshine than we get in Melbourne.
0: Oh,
1: so,
0: gosh.
1: So from that point of view, it's sort of it's really really good. So
0: Marcus,
1: I it was just quite an interesting sort of comment, because every time it says something in Mount Rumney, every time it says something in Hobart, I sort of had to add 2 or 3 degrees to that.
0: How your sister's doing.
1: What Jess and Gunter have got.
0: Oh, I love that, Marcus. Great to chat to you. Good luck if you are getting out and about today and you have to clear any ice off the windscreen or just be out with that frosty breath, because it sounds like a lot of us will be going through it. But appreciate your call, mate. Thank you very much. 1300 700 222. Charmaine is on the line too. Up near Gympie, are you, Charmaine?
2: Yes, good morning to you. I'm in the middle of the Gympie Forest and we're part of the Blaze 18.
0: Oh, are you? Oh, speaking of good work from charity there. Yeah.
2: Yes, we are.
0: What are you doing up there?
2: We're preparing and marking off about 6,000 campsites in preparation for the annual Gympie Music Muster at the end of the month.
0: Oh, I love that. Yeah. Is it hard, Charmaine, or is it enjoyable, or a bit of both?
2: It's a bit of both, but at the moment it's so cold in the forest that I think all the Queenslanders need a bit of therapy or counselling. It's really, really cold. And then the rest, some of our team are going off to the annual line dancing Interclub Queensland competition to raise some more funds for our teams, because you know what Blaze Ad does.
0: Yeah, yeah.
2: Yeah, yeah.
0: They're brilliant.
2: We're very active.
0: Yeah, but we spoke to Kevin Butler last week about all the camps and the Blaze Ad work that's still being done, which is amazing work. So you raise money through your line dancing teams, do you, to get a bit more money for Blaze Ad?
2: We do, yes. And we're also running a big Blaze Ad raffle there. So we've got about 200 line dancers coming this morning for the annual Queensland Interclub line dancing competition.
0: Oh.
2: So we're pretty busy.
0: Oh, I bet. What's your favourite song to line dance to, Charmaine?
2: I've got to say James Johnson's Strumming Bird.
0: I love that. Why is that? Is it just suits the moves?
2: It suits the mood, and we've just

0: seen a video recently of James Johnson learning to line dance himself.
1: Great.
0: So we're hoping he's going to bust out some moves at the Muscle this year again.
1: Oh, well, yeah, I hope so. I would love to see it. Love to see a video of it. Charmaine, have a great morning. If it's not warm, I hope you have a good morning anyway, okay?
0: Great. Thank you so much.
1: Charmaine there, out near Gympie, 1300 700 222. If you want to be like Charmaine and have a chat to us today and tell us how you're raising money for charity, line dancing to raise money for charity, that's unique. Shearing, we're going to learn about that. Also talk about how that money's being spent. Aussie Hay Runners joining you shortly on the program. We'll have some music first. And this one's probably a little bit more upbeat than what we were hearing before the news.

0: Bad Dreams, Emily Warramurra, Mimbali, Peter Garrett, Blackfella, Whitefella is the name of that song. It's a Warumpi Band cover. You're listening to Australia All Over. Warwick Long in the chair today. Having a ball, spending time with you. 1300 700 222. If you want to give us a call and have a chat, we'll... Let's chat to our next guest, who is the founder of Aussie Hayrunners, who have been very busy over the last weekend or so, and can join you and tell you a little bit about it and the great work they do. Linda Widdup is on the line. Hi, Linda.
1: Good morning, Warwick. How are you?
0: Oh, the phone line just went a bit funny there, Linda, but we'll see what we can do. I'm very well. How are you this morning? Are you an early riser usually on a Sunday?
1: Yes, I am. Yep, 5 o'clock every morning.
0: Oh, woman after my own heart. I love it, Linda. Aussie Hayrunners, tell for people who don't know what you do, it's incredible work. How do you describe it?
1: Okay, well, we're a charity that helps farmers in fire, flood and drought-affected areas. Basically, we work off donations and things. So when, you know, times of tragedy strike, we can load up, you know, up to 74 trucks at a time and get the hay out to the farmers directly to help with the animals.
0: And how often is there a fire, a flood or a drought that you are sort of trying to organise a run for?
1: Well, this year alone, as you were saying before about the Victorian fires, we jumped straight into that. We did over 100 loads all over the Victorian sites that were burnt out. So that went for quite a few weeks. Then it was sort of, there was a bit of flooding and storms that happened up in New South Wales, November, December, which a lot of the farmers didn't recover from, which we were helping them. And then just recently, as, you know, a lot of your New South Wales listeners would know, there's a terrible drought going on up, you know, sort of the top of New South and that. So we've been very busy running up to those drought-affected areas as well.
0: Gosh, there's always something, isn't there?
1: There is. There is. Mother Nature, you know, she can certainly throw some curveballs.
0: And so tell us what happened last weekend. Where did you go for that?
1: Yeah, okay. So we've got some absolutely wonderful on-ground coordinators up in a little town called Tinga, and, you know, they've been so busy helping us coordinate all the runs in New South Wales to help us, you know, get the hay allocated out to the right places and stuff like that. And their own area has been in severe drought. So we put a call out and, you know, we were very, very lucky to get a lot of donations up that way. So basically we got 26 trucks together and a few utes with, you know, grain and feed and stuff on, and away we went. So we got up to that Tinga Inverell area.
0: Yeah. So Tinga, just south of Inverell for those playing at home, I suppose, a bit inland from Glen Innes. So really dry up there, 26 or so loads going there. What does it look like when a hay run is in action, Linda Widdup?
1: It's pretty good. No, I don't get to go on every run, but I can tell you when I've got the convoy all in line and the utes are all there and everyone's got banners and flags, it really makes your heart burst with pride. Proud to be an Aussie, you know?
0: Oh, I bet. And the idea then of helping out, and I'd imagine the atmosphere from everybody who does it, and they're sort of donating time and trucks are all coming together, and we're not talking about small kilometres here. So by the time everyone gets together, is it a good atmosphere?
1: Look, do you know what? I have best guys and girls that are, you know, truck drivers, and we're very lucky to Warwick. The RAA of New South Wales, they also give us a fuel subsidy, so that makes it a lot easier for us to, you know, our donated money that we get, we can then put that all into fodder for the farmers. The whole lot can go into fodder, and, you know, we've got the relief of knowing that we've got money there to pay for fuel. And, you know, the guys, just at times when there's been really bad floods up in New South, a lot of them didn't go home for 6, 7, 8 weeks. You know, they just kept carting into these farmers that were really distressed because they'd lost absolutely everything.
0: Wow. I was going to ask you about that with the fuel subsidy. The excise ending today, I was going to wonder if that was going to make things harder for you or the people that are donating. But with some efforts of charity, you can find ways around that.
1: We can.

0: And, you know, we're really quite blessed because there are a lot of people that dig deep and help us out in that area. So, you know, that the more that we sort of get that goes into the fuel, we can get the fodder and get it out, because that's the most important thing. When someone sees that load of hay coming up their driveway when they're just, everything's just absolutely buggered, you know, there's hope.
1: And that's the interesting thing, right? One load of hay often won't dig somebody out of a hole if they're facing flood or fire or things like that, but it's the hope and the help and the idea that somebody's there. I'd imagine that would be almost more important than anything.
0: Well, the thing is, a lot of people say, you know, oh, I don't know what we'd do without you guys, because, like you say, it's not the be-all to end-all, but we will be back. So that will give them, you know, a bit of a reprise for a week or two, just while we're still, when these things take place, it takes a little bit of organising, but sometimes you can organise to the best of your ability and things go a little bit pear-shaped because everybody's needs change from time to time. So, you know, you might have to quickly get one of the boys to come back and load up and get another one up there, especially if it's like dairy farmers. They, you know, they've got 1,000 head of cattle that have gone through a bit of a rough time, and you've got to try and get something up there to keep them going. So, you know, it changes. Each situation changes, and you just got to work your magic with it and try and get it up there as quick as you can.
1: What was it that helped, what made you want to start something like this, Linda?
0: Well, I was just watching, like earlier 2019, I was just watching a bit of thing on Facebook, you know, and there was farmers that were drought affected in the Dunedoo area, and I kept watching and it just kept getting worse. No one seemed to be helping, and you can't just sit there, you know, you've got to do something. So I did my little bit by put a call out. We got, you know, 4 truckloads and a heap of utes and trailers, and, you know, my 4 little trucks and 13 or so utes and trailers turned into 74 plus, and, you know, almost 7 years later, and we're just really, really blessed to be doing this, because it's an absolute privilege to be helping feed the nation.
1: Certainly so. And you were recognised as Victoria's local hero in 2026 this year for the Australian of the Year Awards. You were there in Canberra for the big ceremony on Australia Day as well. Does that recognition mean a lot to you, or is it the hay runs themselves that gives you the biggest kick?
0: Oh, look, it's a privilege, and it was just lovely to be nominated for the award and that, but my heart's in the farming sector, you know what I mean? At the end of the day, someone, well, you know, whoever sort of thought it was nice to put me out there, but, you know, deep down, it's the ones that feed us that sort of are the ones I'm there for.
1: I think the phone line's just held out for us. One more question, Linda. When's the next hay run?
0: So next weekend, we're actually doing a charity run up to Cooma for the Brumbies. We're just going to take some feed up for them. And then at the end of August, we're back off to, we're going back to up near Moree.
1: Ripper. Well, Linda, when you're going to so many places, I can see how sometimes they escape your mind. Great to talk to you. Thanks very much for joining us today.
0: Thanks, Warwick. Have a great day.
1: Linda Witt up there, founder of Aussie Hay Runners. They were up at Tinga last weekend, just near Inverell there, with a big load, 26 or so loads of feed and supplies for those in need. Always at work, talking a bit of charity today and the good ways unique ways you've raised money for charity. 1300 700 222. We're going shearing for kids with cancer later on in the show. You can tell us the ways you've done it. Calvin's on the line from Sandy Hollow in New South Wales. Hi, Calvin.
2: Good morning, Warwick.
1: Have you got a unique way of raising money for charity?
2: Yeah, I'm on a push bike. I should say at the outset, I'm 72 years of age, so not many 72-year-olds do this, but I'm doing a 3,500-kilometre bike ride to support a veterans charity called Wandering Warriors. They look after veterans and families of our who have served in our special forces. So I'm at Sandy Hollow, which is right out the back of the Hunter Valley, almost where the source of the Hunter begins. It's a beautiful little tiny, tiny town, and I'm heading to Canberra, and then I'm heading north. Then I'm heading north to Toowoomba through Lightning Ridge. So anyone out there can keep an eye on me on the road. I'm pretty obvious because I've got big yellow panniers. I'm carrying all my gear on the bike.

0: staying and supporting little local towns as I go along.
1: How many kilometres all up, Calvin?
0: Be 3,600 by the time I get back to the Gold Coast. Yeah, I know.
1: And so, how many k's do you do a day?
0: Well, yesterday and the day before were just a neat 100, but today will be 125. And on my first day, it was a really tough day. Day one, I did 135. That's a solid day with a loaded bike with a lot of hills.
1: Oh, I bet. So yeah, we're not talking flat country here that you're riding through. Yeah.
0: No, today and tomorrow is quite hilly. There's a couple of big long climbs to get over. So I'm about to start. I'm just about ready to roll, and I'll spend all day on the bike. It'll be just before dusk, I guess, when I get into Candos this afternoon.
1: And sorry for phrasing this the way I am, Calvin, but how's the 72-year-old body feeling?
0: Actually, I've done it hard, but I've been cycling for a long time. I've got tree trunk legs, and the legs just keep, no one more amazed than me, pumping big long hills yesterday, and you're down to low gear pretty quickly because of the weight on the bike. But you just keep churning them out. I don't give in, and it's nice to get over the other side and glide down those long glides.
1: But the
0: body's all right. I'm okay. I'm doing well, and I make sure I eat and drink and do all that. But
1: and what made you pick this charity? Why this charity and why this ride?
0: I've been part of a thing called the Poly Pedal for 20 years now. I'm the padre to the Poly Pedal with Tony Abbott and Angus. So I'm actually riding to Toowoomba to meet up with them to do a week with them on the annual Poly Pedal. And the charity for the Poly Pedal is Wandering Warriors, and they're a great bunch who do a lot of good work, mainly supporting with education services to those who are coming out of the military and back into, you know, regular life again. So that's my that introduced me to the poly pedal, and hence the charity. So I just do a warm up. I've been doing this for a few years now, a few weeks, what I call warm up ride, and I'll ride into the poly pedal on the 21st of August, all being well. And I was hoping to raise $15,000 to $20,000, actually, and I want to beat Tony Abbott in his fundraising. And
1: good on you.
0: At the moment, I'm ahead, and I'm ahead of Angus. So that's the little game we play too. But look,
1: Polly's. Hey, Calvin, can I ask you? Can I be quite cheeky in asking this?
0: Yeah.
1: What's better, riding in solitude by yourself or with a bunch of politicians?
0: You know what? That's a really hard question, because I like both. We often say cycling is like Rotary on wheels. You know, it's a good social event. But you know what? These long trips I do, I like being solo. I like being alone, and I can stop when I like. Look, the country is beautiful, and to come out through the Hunter Valley yesterday, despite you see these big coal mines, but you also see beautiful, beautiful valleys. You know, cattle and horses, and you know the wattle when it's out pretty soon. And
1: The further you get south, you're going to say the wattle. Calvin, I've got to go because we're going up to the news, but I'm so glad you called in. Thanks so much.
0: If I could check my Facebook site, Kelvin Alley, so they can make a donation.
1: Kelvin, what?
0: Is the link? Kelvin Alley, A-double-L-E-Y, and they can make a donation on the link that's on my Facebook site that's open to the public, Kelvin Alley.
1: Thank
0: you very much, Warwick. I'm going to ring Macca again next Sunday.
1: Say good day to him for us too. Yeah, Calvin, thank you very much. We've got to go. It's news time. More Australia Over, All Over coming up after that. We'll be back with you soon.
2: Good morning, Tina Quinn with ABC News. US President Donald Trump has threatened more strikes on Iran as the United States presses for the reopening of the Strait of Hormuz. Tim Wharton reports.
3: Hopes of a diplomatic solution to the Iranian war look more uncertain after Kuwait said it responded to a new round of drone attacks from Iran while a tanker was struck in the Strait of Hormuz. US President Donald Trump has warned that unless Tehran stops its attacks, the United States will continue to hit Iran very hard until they can't take it anymore. As the attacks continue, the US State Department has issued new security alerts for Americans in 10 countries in the region to exercise heightened caution. Meanwhile, hopes of an end to the war in Gaza are looking bleak after the Israeli military killed two Palestinians in the territory and destroyed two warehouses near a hospital.
2: The attacks come a day after President Trump declared that Hamas had agreed to totally disarm if Israel stopped its attacks and withdrew its

0: forces from the territory. Staying overseas, and Russian police are investigating a blast which has killed 3 people and injured 15 others in a restaurant in central Moscow. The explosion occurred early in the evening during a private function which was being held near one of Moscow's 7 Stalin-era skyscrapers. The area has been blocked off while emergency workers respond to the scene. There have been no claims of responsibility so far, and the cause of the explosion remains unknown. Returning home, and authorities are investigating what could be Australia's first mass bird flu mortality event found off South Australia's coast. Aerial surveillance found 49 dead and 35 sick greater crested terns near Cape Jaffa on Friday. The birds will undergo testing for H5 bird flu in Adelaide. SA's Chief Veterinary Officer Sky Fruin says it's very unlikely that testing will return negative results for the deadly strain.
1: We do need to wait for the lab testing, but given it is an island that had a large number of crested terns and a large number of sick and dead crested terns, we are, of course, expecting that we will get some bad news from that situation in the coming days.
0: The ACT Greens leader says she's horrified by the Territory's food and garden organics recycling rollout, which has been delayed for a third time. The service was originally due to be rolled out across Canberra by 2023, but a budget estimates hearing heard last week says it's not expected now until 2030. A pilot has been running in 4 suburbs in Canberra's west and parts of Tuggeranong for the past 5 years. Jo Clay says she's regularly asked when food organic collections will finally be available across the city.
2: This shows that climate is just not a priority for this government. It's also a real shame for Canberrans. A lot of people really want to be able to recycle their food waste. I'm in one of the FOGO trial suburbs at the moment. It's a great service. More people really want this service.
0: An almost 40-year-old totem pole carved by a Canadian First Nations artist is being restored in Canberra. Lily Nothling has more.
3: The 6-metre, 1.2-tonne totem pole was carved by Clarence Mills, who hails from the remote Haida Gwaii Islands off the coast of British Columbia. Made from a red cedar tree believed to be at least 800 years old, it was shipped to Brisbane, where it was completed and displayed as part of World Expo 88. Almost 40 years later, Mills has returned to Australia and is restoring the totem at the National Museum in Canberra.
4: It needed a little TLC, that's for sure, but now the red colour's coming back, which is fantastic.
3: Once completed, it'll be returned to the Canadian High Commission, where it will go on display next year.
0: To sport now, and Australia has enjoyed a wildly successful start to the final session of athletics at the Commonwealth Games, with the men's relay team notching a drought-breaking victory in Glasgow. Lachlan Kennedy, Joshua Azzopardi, Caleb Law and Rowan Browning combined for a time of 38.07 seconds to claim gold in the 4x100 event, 0.05 of a second ahead of silver medalists Nigeria. It's the first time since 1974 that Australia has claimed gold in the event. Australia's Mackenzie Little has claimed gold in the women's javelin, while Kay Robinson took silver in the men's 5,000 metres and Luke Boys silver in the men's 800 metres. And the Canberra Brave will be looking to complete the weekend double over the Central Coast Rhinos when the two sides face off this afternoon. The Brave won yesterday's meeting, 6-3, moving them into 4th on the league ladder. The Brave are currently on a 7-game win streak stretching back to June. And now just taking a quick look at the weather. It's been a frosty start. It'll be partly cloudy today with a top of 17 degrees expected. ABC News.
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7: 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On ABC Local Radio, this is Australia All Over with Warwick Long, filling in for Macca.
8: Yep, and I said it was a one-time thing last week. I think it's only a two-time thing. We're hoping Macca will be back soon. We wish him well. I think just a little bit crook right now. 1300 700 222 is the number you can call. We're talking charity. Today, we're talking unique ways to make money for charity. We're going shearing for charity later on in the program. We'll hear from a champion shearer too. We'll also be talking bird flu. Lisa Miller's going to join you later on today. There's a whole lot to talk about together. I got this text, though, from Trina, and I wanted to spend a bit of time on it with you. It says, morning, Warwick. While it may not be an unusual way to fundraise, the Springshore Cancer Committee has been having a yearly ladies' luncheon for 20 years. Yesterday, we came together once again to celebrate our community, remember those we have lost to cancer, and raise money to help support our community. 20 years ago, two sisters started the Springshore Cancer Committee after losing their mum to cancer. Yesterday, they celebrated 20 years with their other sister and a hall full of women intent on having a good time and raising valuable funds. A double win for us all, says Trina in central Queensland in the Highlands there. Trina, I love that. Thank you for taking the time to write to us and tell us a little bit about that. And I hope those luncheons continue for years. And what a great way to make money. I used to go and MC it was an Oaks Day function, I think, East Shepparton Bowls Club, and riding for the disabled. I reckon it was a joint fundraiser. It was always a fantastic day. Used to really love spending those days together. So, as you say, it may not be your most unique way to raise money, but it's still a very good one and a very enjoyable one to attend. Another text here saying, hi, Warwick, my husband is away working. It was his birthday yesterday. We listen to Macca every week. He'll be at work now. Any chance you can give him a quick shout out and maybe play a song? The message is here. Happy birthday, Wal. Love, Hales. I love how you spell Wal on Hales, by the way. Hales, thank you very much for sending that text through. Happy birthday to you, Wal. Your selection, though, of Alan Jackson, look, that's American, and this show is called Australia All Over, so I like to try and focus a little bit on the Australian music. But Wal, just know we're thinking of you, and we hope you have a happy birthday today. We are going to go to fire recovery in just a second, have a chat there, but a few of your calls first. Peter is in Manly West. Hi, Peter.
9: Good morning to you. How are you?
8: I'm good. Good morning to you. What did you want to say?
9: What I wanted to talk to you about this morning, last week you were talking about bushfires and damage it does to the countryside and whatever. I was led by the ABC to buy a book called Fire Country, written by a fellow by the name of Victor Stevenson, who had an Aboriginal mother. And he teamed up as a young man with a couple of old elders by the name of George Musgrave and Tommy George. And they taught him how to look after the land, what to burn, when to burn, how to burn, and when not to burn. And in the course of his adventures with them, he met up with a lady called Peter Stanley, and she was wanted to do a PhD on the firework that they were doing, and she wanted to make the two elders co-authors and be paid for the work. Because she was so impressed with them. And so old George and Tommy took Peter on quite a number of burns, which she recorded. And after a time, the University of James Cook in North Queensland awarded them both a PhD for their incredible knowledge and detailed knowledge of the land and how to preserve it using fire as a tool. Now, what I'm trying to say is we have so much to learn from these people. They've lived in this land for thousands of years. They've never owned no Aboriginal person ever owned one square inch. The land was a gift from the great creator. And their job was to preserve it, for live on it. Everything was provided and to hand it on to future generations in pristine condition.
8: Hey, Peter, what was that book again?
9: It's called Fire Country.
8: Well, thanks very much for giving us a call and having a chat. We are going to some fire recovery in just a second to have a chat about it. So thank you very much for giving us a call, Peter, there in Manly, 1300 700 222. Before we go there, and actually I've got a song to play about fire in just a second, but Cliffo's in Sydney. Hi, Cliffo.
10: Yeah, g'day, good morning, and back again. I'm the motorcycle race official that rang in from Warwick.
8: Where are you this weekend, Cliffo?
10: Back in Sydney, Motorsport Park.
8: and you were up in Queensland last weekend, weren't you?
10: Yeah. I live in Canberra, so I was in Canberra two weeks ago.
8: There we go.
10: I was up in Maryborough, down in Sydney. Yeah, so last week was dirt track, which is going around in circles fast on little bikes. This is the road racing. It's round one of the New South Wales Road Racing Championships, a much bigger and faster event. And we had a great day yesterday. I'm looking forward again today, as long as it doesn't rain.
8: Oh, well, yeah. And if it rains, what happens?
10: Well, they put wet tyres on. It can get too wet if there's water running on the track, but we declare it a wet race. And they have grooved tyres, whereas normally they run on the slicks. But that's absolutely no good if there's any water on the track. So there's a procedure for that.
8: Yep.
10: The marshals stand out in that. And here it's not so bad. We've got good shelter. The Sydney Motorsport Park, the riders, the driver training people here have got great shelters.
8: And Cliffo, before I let you go, we're talking charity and unique ways of making money for charity. Motorbike racing, well, actually, all motorsport, famously expensive, right? People need to raise money and volunteers like you make it happen. Have you ever seen something unique and interesting or a fun way someone's had to raise money in your time around the sports?
10: Oh, look, there's all sorts of ways. Most of it is through merch. Sponsorship. So sometimes you get some funny things happening with that. Various slogans and that they're trying to attract it, but it's a limited market. They're flogging to, unfortunately.
8: Probably some we can't repeat on the radio. Yeah.
10: Social media is really helping a great deal.
8: Yep.
10: So a lot of people are now having followers through their social media and Patreon and that sort of thing. So, I mean, it's a modern time that the models of raising money are different.
8: Yeah, too right. So, yeah. Cliffo, good luck today. I hope it doesn't rain too much for you. Thank you very much for giving us a call. Good to chat to you. 1300 700 222 is the number you can call. Text 0437 774 774. Jen just saying, hey, what's happened to Macca? Just a little bit sick. Was sick last week. Got the late call up. Very similar thing happened to me this week too. So we're wishing Macca well. Hopefully he'll be back with you on the radio next week. That's really all I know, Jen, but nothing. I've not been led to fear in any great way, because I'd love to hear Macca back on the radio with you like the rest of you. We're going to talk fires, though, in the meantime. We're going to go to one of the worst affected areas in the summer bushfires. Before we get there, there was a song that, well, took my ear on the radio earlier this week. It was from country music singer Brianna Lee, who was in Shepparton this week. She was with my colleague Sandra Moon in the studio to talk about, well, some concerts she's playing and her latest song and the meaning behind it. And, well, I'll let her explain how she came to write this song, and then she can play it for you. So here's some recorded live music from Brianna Lee.
11: So this song I wrote after the January fires that happened around the Longwood, Ruffey, Euroa area. And on the day that it started, my husband and the kids and I were down the river, out Kyala, and I kind of looked up and seen this massive plume of white smoke, and my husband's like, that's, you know, the area over there. And, you know, the weeks that followed that, you heard about all the devastation and the, you know, traumatic experiences that these people in the community over there experience. But yesterday, Andy from the Euroa Gazette took me out to where the fires, you know, areas of where the fire went through. And honestly, you could get a sense of what the trauma that these people went through. And this was like on a sunny day, the vegetation had started to come back, but the blackened trees and just the... you could just get a sense of the fear that these people in the community over there went through. And it's kind of like put an extra layer of emotion in with this song. So this song was written about that, but as if the fire was a woman who's come to take, you know, or cause, you know, and wreak havoc in a community. But it's also about the resilience of the community as well too. So I hope people can kind of get that feeling from this song.

0: That's Brianna Lee. I think she's playing some Winter Sessions. I think that's a concert series' name in Shepparton this weekend, playing a song for you about the bushfires that burnt through regional areas of Victoria this summer, and that cleanup is still continuing. I thought this time last week on this program, we spoke to Kevin Butler from Blaze Aid about their work and the effort that charity is doing, but it'd be pretty good to go back to that community to find out sort of some of the efforts within the community about how cleanup and getting people back on their feet is going. Andrew Embling helped organise a trip for me on the Victorian Country Hour out to Yark to spend some time on a burnt out farm property earlier this year. I thought it'd be good to check back in with him to see how things are going. Hi, Andrew.
1: Good morning, Woz. Good morning, Australia. Hey, listening to Brianna at nearly 7 months on, mate, it just tickles the bones a little bit when you hear that song and, you know, when you drive around and just see what it's all like.
0: Yeah, the story behind it too, you start hearing words in the song a little bit differently, don't you?
1: Yeah, you certainly do. But yeah, look, mate, it's you've got to look forward, you've got to look up and keep going. And that's certainly what we're doing in our area at the moment in the Longwood fires. As I just said, it was nearly 7 months now since that all took place. The devastation that went right through, you know, this great part of Victoria. But now, you know, you're seeing the houses are starting to get cleaned up. Some of them are a little bit slower than others because of, you know, a little bit of hold-ups with whether it be councils, whether it be government, whether it be the people cleaning up. But it's certainly happening. We've still got a few people living in tents, in caravans, and not too many houses starting to be rebuilt after all the devastation of those houses. But we've seen the first of the packs of, they're called a flat pack of house come forward, and one at Yark has just gone up in the last 2 weeks. So it's great to see that sort of thing happening.
0: And driving past, finally seeing that, as you say, 7 months feels like a huge amount of time for the rest of us, but it's nothing for those people who are still dealing with the trauma of such a massive event. So seeing some of that change in some of those houses, does that sort of affect you? Does it give you a bit of a hope things are starting to turn around?
1: It does. It certainly does. You know, like you saw the early stages where the landowners got in themselves, or they had the insurance, and they went out and they cleaned their own places just to get that rubble, the chimneys down, so they could go back and see it's cleaned up and think, well, this is my farm. You're not looking at it without the with all the rubble there. Get that cleaned up. That certainly helped the mind of a lot of people. But the people that got to go drive into their driveways every day, they're not ready. Some of them aren't to clean up. They're not ready to clean up. And they just see it. But you've got to do it to get yourself right, to keep yourself moving forward, yeah.
0: And as far as the community goes, what kind of events or efforts have been done to hold people together over these last few months? And are they continuing?
1: Yeah, they are. Look, early on, everyone came out and we were, you know, trying to get everyone together and doing events. Alexandra Events, who we run a rodeo here in Alexandria, we run a truck show and quite a few other things. I got talking to a good mate of mine and a guy you know pretty well, Des Dowling, a comedian, and he said, Andrew, why don't we get out and do a few shows of a Sunday in some of these communities. So we've started that. We've called it Comedy and Conversation, and we've been out to Yark so far. We went up to Ruffy, and that was something a little bit different for people up there who really haven't gone past Ruffy, and they came out to that show three weeks ago, and they had a laugh. It was just fantastic. So what we've got Des Dowling, we've got Dave O'Neill, who, you know, two different comedians. One I call the straight man, and Dave O'Neill, he's just a rabbit. He goes stupid, and which is good. And that really gets people laughing. And we've got Warren Davies, the Unbreakable Farmer. So there's just been great shows. We get out there, we're heading to Molesworth on the 9th, up to the Highlands at Habby's Howe Shearing Shed the week after, and then up to Terrapin the 20th of September. But we give them a meal. We bring some food in, sit down, get there at 11:30. They have a meal. 1 o'clock, the show starts. We've also got our mobile health van there, which we launched earlier this year at the Yay Sayards, Alex Events, and that's just been out on the road, just helping everyone, whether it be with mental health.
0: And so Andrew, you mentioned that with great humility. That mobile health van you guys fundraised for, you launched it at the Sayards literally the day before the fires started.
1: Yep.
0: You said, we needed a way to go health check people at sale yards and at areas around where people are coming to make sure out the community is being looked after. How important has that health van been over these last 7 months?
1: Oh, mate, did ever we know what that has meant to us. You know, as I said, when we launched it, this will go anywhere for, in Victoria, and 2 days later, the fire started that night in Longwood, and 2 days later we had it out here in Alex, where we had doctors to come and see people who just couldn't get anywhere. It's been out everywhere. It's been to the sow yards. It's going out weekly to check where they're doing checks and that sort of thing, whether it be blood pressure checks. It's done all the flu injections up around Ruffey. Mansfield doctors were there 2 weeks ago. They had 26 people go to it. The number of people, and at Yark, we picked up, they were doing blood glucose tests, picked up two people that needed to get and have a little bit more looked at, and a person who had a little bit of mental health. What would happen to that person if we hadn't have picked that up at that van on the day that Alexander District Hospital were there?
0: Yeah, so that is incredible work, right? And it shows community sort of identifying what they needed, and you didn't know how much you needed it, I suppose, until the worst happens. But having it there and ready to go must have been such a resource.
1: Yeah, like just this week, Tuesday, Alexander District Health are now going out to doing children's injections and all that sort of thing. They'll have some flu injections here if someone hasn't had that. So, it's just fantastic. To Jerry Ryan, who helped us with it, just unbelievable to have a motorhome with two separate units in there where you can be seeing two different patients at a time. Just fantastic. It really is.
0: Love that. And we're speaking charity today. We're going for shearing for kids with cancer
1: after
0: 7 o'clock.
1: Mate, that was a great show.
0: Yeah. So we'll bring a bit more of that to the Australia All Over audience today. You had to raise money for that health van. Was there any unique ways you got the money that you needed for that, Andrew?
1: Yeah, look, we've got a truck show here, and I just had the idea we needed it. We went to the dinner on the Saturday night before and raised $90,000 out of an auction.
0: Wow.
1: and different fees. Look, we had some great people there. You had Larson's Trucks. You've got some local people around here who really put into that. Then we had our truck show the next day, and I said, look, we want to get a bit more money, and we finished out with another $28,000. So that was our start to that van, and it's got nearly 5,500 kilometres just touring around from Alex out to Yay. It's just unbelievable what it's done. It's been fantastic for this area, and but it's all looking forward, and that's the best part about it, mate. We go forward. Farm Angels, they were another great charity that helped us, came down here. They had I think there's 18 or 20 people on their books. And they keep sending them out a Visa card every couple of months with, whether it be $500 or $1,000 on it. What a great way to go. And, it is flano for a farm a month. So we'll be certainly doing something with that later in this month as well.
0: Oh, well, I'll get the flano ready. But in the meantime, Andrew Embling, thanks for joining us today.
1: Thanks, Woz.
0: Andrew Embling down at Alexandra, the other end of that Longwood fire where so much land was burnt. And as you hear, the cleanup still going on and some people still living in tents, but that effort to bring the community back to their feet is continuing. We're talking about the unique ways you've raised money for charity on this program today. 1300 700 222 is the number you can call. Darshak is on the line from Mossman up there in Queensland. Hi, Darshak.
2: Actually, Mossman in Sydney.
0: Oh, you're Mossman in Sydney. Room. Sorry. Yes.
2: No worries.
0: Tell us about your story, mate.
2: Look, I chair the Chapel Foundation. It is a cricket niche charity. We have been going 9 years. We've just had our annual dinner day before yesterday, Friday night at the Sydney Cricket Ground. It was sublime. 430 people turned up for sundowner drinks. And then dinner upstairs in the Noble Dining Room. We were highly entertained by Jeff Thompson, the
0: former
2: fast bowler who came over from Brisbane to help us out. And we raised about $350,000, maybe $375,000.
0: Wow.
2: But I'm not ringing to boast.
0: You've got about a minute, Darshak, until the news. Tell us about the charity. What do you do?
2: We help raise funds for 7 charities who are at the coalface of alleviating youth homelessness in Australia in the 9 years, we have raised over $7 million for them. And we are a totally unique mob, Warwick. We have no office, we have no staff, we have no expenses. Almost 99.5% of what we raise goes through to these seven charities without any seepage. So it's really volunteerism at work. And Greg Chappell is my partner in crime, and he is amazing.

0: Thank you. Cheers.
1: Darshak there in Mossman in Sydney. 1300 700 222. You can text 204 377 4774. After the news, as I said, we'll go shearing for kids with cancer. We might hear from a champion shearer too. Lisa Miller will be joining you shortly as well. And your calls on Australia All Over.
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0: Good morning, Tina Quinn with the latest ABC News. Russian police are investigating a blast which has killed three people and injured 15 others in a restaurant in central Moscow. The explosion occurred early in the evening during a private function which was being held near one of Moscow's seven Stalin-era skyscrapers. The area has been blocked off while emergency workers respond to the scene. There have been no claims of responsibility so far, and the cause of the explosion remains unknown. Ukraine's President Volodymyr Zelensky has renewed his appeal for Western air defences following a deadly overnight attack on the capital of Kiev, which saw nine people killed and 40 others injured. The BBC's Paul Adam reports.
1: For President Zelensky, last night's barrage of ballistic missiles proved a point he's been making with increasing urgency for months. Ukraine lacks sufficient stocks of Patriot interceptors to deal with this particular threat. Russia still fires hundreds of drones. One crashed into an apartment block in the southern port of Odessa as we were leaving the city this morning. Ukraine deals successfully with most drones, but fast-moving ballistic missiles are much more dangerous. Russia fired 373 into Ukraine last month, more than twice as many as in June.
0: Staying overseas, and US President Donald Trump has threatened more strikes on Iran as the United States presses for the reopening of the Strait of Hormuz. Tim Wharton has more.
2: Hopes of a diplomatic solution to the Iranian war look more uncertain after Kuwait said it responded to a new round of drone attacks from Iran while a tanker was struck in the Strait of Hormuz. President Donald Trump has warned that unless Tehran stops its attacks, the United States will continue to hit Iran very hard until they can't take it anymore. As the attacks continue, the US State Department has issued new security alerts for Americans in 10 countries in the region to exercise heightened caution. Meanwhile, hopes of an end to the war in Gaza are looking bleak after the Israeli military killed two Palestinians in the territory and destroyed two warehouses near a hospital.
0: And those attacks come a day after President Trump declared that Hamas had agreed to totally disarm if Israel stopped its attacks and withdrew its forces from the territory. The European Union has convened emergency talks on Tuesday to discuss the migration crisis in Ceuta after tense exchanges between Spain and other member states. In a joint letter, 22 EU countries have expressed serious concern about the influx of more than 50,000 people into the Spanish territory from Morocco. Spain's Prime Minister Pedro Sanchez has hit back at reactions that he said were driven by prejudice, fake news and ignorance. Returning home, and an ABC investigation has found Meta is failing to stop online dealers from using Facebook Marketplace to peddle illegal and dangerous peptides. Jordan Bissell has the details.
3: The ABC coordinated the purchase of peptides from sellers importing the unregulated drugs from China and selling them via social media. The substances promise tan skin, weight loss and rapid healing, but are linked to serious side effects, including liver failure. University of Queensland researcher Dr. Timothy Piankowski was part of a team which tested a range of peptides, which are commonly sold online.
4: Pretty concerning. The TB500 had nothing in it. The doses of the others range from about 40% all the way through to 190% of their labelled claims.
3: Meta told the ABC the listings had been removed, but weeks later, similar items were still visible on the site.
0: Human rights lawyers say they fear life-saving supports will be incorrectly removed from some NDIS participants as the federal government plans to slash the size of the scheme. The federal government hopes to remove more than 200,000 people from the NDIS and slow its growth to save billions of dollars from a service which has had ballooning costs. But Queensland Advocacy for Inclusion Chief Executive Matilda Alexander says the NDIS has a track record of getting decisions wrong, noting the majority of cases that are appealed to an independent tribunal result in a changed outcome.
5: We know that currently the NDIA

0: are making decisions that are wrong about who should and shouldn't be in the scheme and the amount of funding that they should get.
1: The NDIA says it self-assesses the outcomes of tribunal cases and believes the majority result in outcomes favourable to its position. The Garma Festival enters its third day today with Pacific leaders set to take to the stage to discuss their long-standing ties with First Nations people. Nate Woodall reports.
2: Trade and diplomacy has been a big focus of this weekend's Garma Festival, with Foreign Minister Penny Wong telling delegates the relationship between Indigenous people and our northern neighbours offers a unique strategic advantage in foreign policy. Pacific leaders will continue that discussion today, with officials from PNG, Fiji, Solomon Islands and Tonga taking part in an International Voices panel before a highly anticipated performance from ARIA award-winning Yolngu rapper Baker Boy in the evening.
1: You're listening to the latest ABC News. ACT Greens leader Joe Clay says the Territory Government is failing to prioritise climate action after delaying the rollout of food and garden organics recycling for a third time. A budget estimates hearing heard the scheme will not be fully rolled out until 2030. That's 7 years later than originally promised. Ms Clay says the delay has left the ACT lagging behind other jurisdictions in reducing emissions.
3: This is a real problem because food waste generates climate emissions for 20 years after going into landfill. That food that we send to landfill in 2030 will still be wrecking our climate in 2050.
1: A Canadian carver has travelled to Canberra to restore a mammoth totem pole originally created for World Expo 88. Lily Nothling has the details.
4: The 1.2-tonne totem pole was carved from a red cedar tree, estimated to be at least 800 years old. It was created almost 40 years ago by Canadian First Nations artist Clarence Mills, and the design reflects his family heritage. The totem was shipped to Brisbane for Expo 88. Since then, it's been installed outside the Canadian High Commission in Canberra, where it's been weathered by the elements. Mills is now restoring the totem at the National Museum of Australia.
5: Well, it stands for our culture, and it represents our culture. It's going to outlive me.
4: Once completed, it'll be returned to the High Commission.
1: Overseas again, and firefighters in southeastern France have brought in reinforcements to tackle a wildfire that rekindled on Friday and has now consumed 15 square kilometres of land in the Var department. A local fire chief says that temperatures are heading towards 40 degrees and humidity is very low, compounding difficulties. Meanwhile, France's interior minister says the country's largest wildfire since 1949 near Bordeaux has been brought under control, although pockets are still burning. FIFA president Gianni Infantino is under growing pressure to resign after he was forced to scrap his plan to sell a stake in soccer's World Cup and other football tournaments to private investors. The BBC's Joe Linsky reports.
6: FIFA's controversial plan to sell off parts of the World Cup to private investors is now over. Gianni Infantino has admitted defeat, and now the future of his FIFA presidency is under threat too. UEFA was one of the three confederations

0: lost confidence in Mr. Infantino's leadership. CONCACAF, who run football in North and Central America, have now added to the pressure, calling the proposals a unilateral and egregious act of poor governance and leadership.
1: To sport now, and Australia's sprinters have made history at the Commonwealth Games in Glasgow, claiming gold in the men's 4x100 metre relay for the first time since 1974. The silver medalist from the individual event, Lachlan Kennedy, led off with a strong first leg before Joshua Azzopardi, Caleb Law and then Rowan Browning fired Australia to the top of the podium. The Australians combined for a time of 38.07 seconds, 0.05 of a second ahead of silver medalists Nigeria. In the women's race, Australia finished fourth, with Jamaica taking gold. And Australia has dominated Ireland to win by 50 points in the AFLW's first ever international match at North Sydney Oval. Australia opened the contest with three majors in 3 minutes and continued to lead at every break. Ireland tried hard to stay in the match with several fast-flowing passages of play in the first half, but Australia won the physical battle. North Melbourne star Jasmine Garner claimed player of the match, while Ebony Marinoff topped the Aussies' possession count with 25. Australians star Chloe Malloy has told ABC Sport it's a historic win to be a part of.
2: We are playing for country pride, and to get the first inaugural win as the Australian side, I think it's pretty monumental in the scheme of playing for your country, but also broader picture of AFLW and women's footy and for everyone that came before us.
1: The Canberra Brave have defeated the Central Coast Rhinos 6-3 at Erina Ice Arena. The win sees the Brave move into fourth on the league ladder. Brake Crowder top scored for the Brave with 2 goals. The two sides will face off again this afternoon at the AIS Arena. And to the weather now, it's been a frosty start to Sunday, but it'll be a partly cloudy day ahead with a top of 17 degrees expected. Tomorrow there's a chance of a shower or two. A high of 16 degrees is forecast. Right now it's 0 degrees at Dixon. ABC News.
3: Drive. 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
5: 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On ABC Local Radio, this is Australia All Over with Warwick Long. Filling in for Macca.
6: Good morning, good morning. Yes, Warwick Long with you. Filling in for Macca. I hope you're better soon, Macca. It's always an honour to do your show, but I hope you're back on it nice and soon. You can send him your best wishes if you'd like. 0437 774 774 is the text line if you'd like to do that. You can call as well, 1300 700 222. We've been chatting today about the best and most unique ways to make money for charity, because I'm about to jump in the shearing shed for Shearing for Kids with Cancer. Don't worry, I do not grab a handpiece because I am terrible at that and I want to look after the sheep. But the experts, they've been working hard and they've been raising a lot of money while they're at it, and you're going to hear from them on the program shortly. You can give us a call and tell us what you're up to, though, and the great things that you've done. Jim of Wakeley, this is the most amazing text. Jim says, in the 70s, we lived in Charters Towers at a service club progressive dinner. At the last house, guests were asked to remove their shoes as they arrived. When it came to leave, though, those shoes were auctioned. If you wanted your shoes to wear home, you had to beat other friendly bidders. Well, that is a way to make money for charity, Jim. Thank you very much for sending that through. Lucinda, I think, has a better way of doing it. Lucinda, you're in Gin Gin. Hi, Lucinda.
7: Hi.
6: Hi. How old are you, Lucinda?
7: 11.
6: Oh, ripper.

0: Have you got an art exhibition, do you, Lucinda?
1: Yeah.
0: Oh, can you tell me about it?
1: Yeah. I won the RIDF grant from the Open Spaces program for 2 weeks at the Bundaberg School of Arts.
0: Oh, wow. Well, congratulations to you.
1: Thank you.
0: So what does that mean? What do you get to do now?
1: I have an exhibition there. I've got 45 paintings up there.
0: Wow. And what kind of things do you paint?
1: Mostly abstract, colourful abstract.
0: And what's your, do you have a particular colour that you love or a particular sort of size of piece that you like to paint, Lucinda?
1: Not really.
0: You just experiment and make it happen?
1: Yeah, mostly.
0: I love that. What is it about art that you love?
1: It's really calming.

0: joining us and telling us a little bit about what you're doing. And good luck with the exhibition. If people wanted to go and see it, where should they go?
1: The Bundaberg School of Arts on Borbong Street.
0: I love that. Lucinda, thanks so much for your call. Good to talk to you. Lucinda there in Gingin. 1300 700 222 is the number that you can call. Got a little update coming up for you in a sec. James is on the line, though, in Townsville and has been waiting for a while. Hi, James.
2: Yes, how you going, mate?
0: I'm good. How are you?
2: I'm good. I'm 89 years old and I do make quilts and things for charity.
0: Oh, do you?
2: I've been making them through the lodge for quite a few years, but I'm a bit too old to go to the lodge now and get out.

0: anything handy to when I was doing nothing. I always got me knitting out and did it.
1: Oh, you must have had the best decorated truck in the land, James, I reckon.
0: No, I just knit things for the family, what I wanted.
1: Oh, what, then, hey, James, what's better in your mind? What do you enjoy more, quilting or knitting?
0: I'm getting the quilting now, but every now I want knitting to in the background. When I sit down from sewing, I just don't like sitting with the idle hands.
1: Mm.
0: And because my mother told me that idle hands get into trouble. That can get you into a lot of trouble, and then your idle minds can get you into more trouble.
1: Oh, James, good advice. And it sounds like your mum must have been quite the lady with some very, very good advice. Thanks so much for your call, mate. It was great to talk to you about what you've been doing and what you've done in the past to raise money for charity too. 1300 700 222 is the number you can call. Unique ways you've raised money for charity. Talking a little bit about that today. Well, we'll go there in just a second. I'll just give you a quick clarification. Linda Widup, the founder of Aussie Hay Runners, has just rung us back to say, look, she mentioned they're going on their Brumby run, and there were a few people pretty angry on the online giving her a call. She just says, their clarification is their Brumby run is not including national parks. It's sanctuaries only, and it's fully paid for by people that donated specifically for that run, and just ordinary horse-loving communities coming together to feed those Brumbies in sanctuaries. So that's the information coming from Linda Widup to you. I'm jumping in the shearing shed now. No, not the truck, not the Aussie Hay Run. We're jumping in the shearing shed because on Friday, Shearing for Kids with Cancer, an annual event, was in its 12th year, on at a farm at Winalta, which is a farming district. There's not much at Winalta except for a lot of great people. It was a privilege to be out there on a pretty unique day. I got to slip into the shed while the shearing was happening for charity to learn a bit about the event. And, well, this is sort of how it happened. And after which we might chat to a champion shearer later on in the program. But right now, let's talk Shearing for Kids with Cancer. All right, the music's pumping. We're in the shearing shed here at Winalta outside of Rushworth in central Victoria. You hear the tunes on the back. The kids are pushing up the sheep behind me. Looking out the sheep, then they're going into the pens, and there's a cavalcade of blokes and ladies helping a whole line of shearers get their work done. Besides, you can see the sheep being dragged out. Hard at work, everything from like a teenage shearer all the way to some fellas that look like they're in their 80s. All working to get the work done. Then the fleece is taken off. A bunch of diligent workers have 1, 2, 3 sorting tables on the go here. Fleeces are tossed quick and fast, and everyone's out there working around the wool nice and quick. Again, everything from young teenagers all the way through to some very discerning older eyes used with some glasses on, making sure the fleece is packed its best. It's going into the wool press and getting pressed straight away here. There is a crowd. Oh, around 100 or so in and around the shed just watching all of this happen. And it is absolutely spectacular to see. It's an absolute sight. It's Shearing with Kids with Cancer. We're going to learn a lot more about it. It's happening right now at this little place called Winalta, and it's raised a bunch of money for those in need. This is why we're at it. Katrina Ogden's with me. How do you describe what's happening here right now?
2: Yeah, it is a full-on day. People come far and wide to work in the shearing shed, and we really appreciate it. So they, that you just have to, you pretty much tell them a date and they all just come in droves. Like, it's incredible. And like, as you can see, like, we've got, I think it's 10 stands set up here today, and we've got, they rotate on and off and they just take their time. They'll drag out for each other. And like, it is, it's a really, the community that we have in this shed is phenomenal.
1: So tell me about this day. How did it start?
2: So it started, this is our 12th year, so 12 years ago we had a little girl, Laurie, who's a local little girl from, she's now lives in Agambi with her parents, and she was crook. She had Wilms tumour on her kidney, so they did a goods and services auction for her at Agambi, and then my husband, Bill Ogden, donated a day of shearing, and the local farmer, where the shed that we are now, Bill Barlow, bought the day. And it's honestly just got bigger and bigger and bigger every year. So when we first started, we only had like 4 stands set up. And then after that, now we've got 10 stands and we've got people freaking everywhere. So it's great though. It really is great. So, doesn't look like they've got many sheep left in the shed now. So they've cut

0: And a couple of shearing stands, so we go in at least until half past 11, 12 o'clock. So
1: it is amazing to see, right? Yeah. It's elbow to elbow in the shearing stand. And the feeling in here is electric.
0: Oh,
1: right?
0: It is. Yeah, they love it. Normally that music would be up a little bit louder, so we've had to turn that down. But no, they do. They love it. They all come in and we were here in the dark this morning, half past six, quarter to seven, had a chin wag out around the fire and, straight into it. It's great.
1: And how much money has been raised through this over the years? Do you even know, over 12 years?
0: I'm going to say from the previous, obviously, 11 years, I think we've raised, it'd be nearly $800,000, I think. So we've done a really good job. Last year was $84,000. The year before, that was $101,000. And we've done 57 and a 65 and a 66. And so, it's incredible.
1: What is it about the shearing community that makes this event and things like it such a success?
0: Oh, I don't know. I just think everyone's probably unfortunately had someone in the children's, and they just realise, as Bill said earlier, you don't realise how good they are until you've got a child down there or you know of a child that's been down there. The people, the doctors, nurses, all staff down there are phenomenal. We just say a date and bam, everyone's here. It's unreal.
1: And what I love about it, I was describing it before, you can look up at shearing, you'll see a teenager working next to an 80-year-old.
0: Absolutely.
1: Same with the sorting over here. There'll be young girls throwing fleeces and then old fellas with thick glasses running an eye over it. It is a community event for all ages.
0: It is. It really is. You've got one of our shearers, his son is just behind me here, and I think he's about only 3 months old. So we've got a little baby here right up through to one of the older guys here. I shouldn't call him an older. A senior gentleman.
1: Veteran.
0: Veteran, that's it. Veteran. Eddie Clark, he's here, and he's of an older age. But, so we've got, and my son, he's 16, he's having a crack in here, he's having shear, and I've got an 11 and a 14-year-old here that's still having a crack. So everyone here, I really appreciate everyone here today, because obviously if we didn't have all these blokes in here, we wouldn't be able to get anything done.
1: And that's it. You're going, and the thing about it, it's such a success now.
0: Yeah.
1: These sheep are going to be done in an hour or so.
0: Yeah, they will. They really will. So that's why we've had to knock back a couple of stands, because otherwise they'd be punching them out, no worries. But they're unreal.
1: You've got a fire, smoking barbecue out there, there's stuff here for the kids who are out on a jumping castle too. It sort of feels like it's grown to be a real community day.
0: Yeah, it is. Yeah, we that was our plan all along, to make sure, because obviously it's about the kids, so we want to be able to do, not that most kids should be at school today, but so we've got the jumping castle out there for kids. We've got the barbecue on. We've got roast meat and gravy rolls. We've got a soft drink or two that I'm sure the boys will have at the end of the day. So we've got stuff everywhere. So we've had Morning Smoker this morning that we've done. And I'd like to actually thank all the blokes that are out there cooking today, because if it wasn't for all those blokes that did our egg and bacon rolls this morning and our barbecue and our roast meat and gravy rolls, and we've got Big Tomo out there. He's doing a good cook-up this morning. So I'd thank all of those blokes out there that helped out this morning. It's great.
1: And looking at it, speaking of a family event and how people grow through there, I can see your young blokes out there shearing as well. Was he hard to drag away from school today for this?
0: I don't think he's been to school for quite some time. No dramas him not going to school today. Don't worry about that.
1: I love it. It's such an amazing event. It feels like a real privilege to be here and just watch what's happening and around it. And I love it when people come together and do something unique and raise a lot of money while they're at it. So congratulations to you.
0: Thank you, Warwick. Thanks. It's a great day and I love everyone here.
1: Hey, if anyone listening to this, by the way, since we've got the audience of Australia right now, anyone listening to this wanted to add or donate to Shearing for Kids with Cancer, how would they do it?
0: Absolutely. We've got a Shearing for Kids with Cancer Facebook page. So if anyone wants to jump on that, our bank details are on that. By all means, they can transfer as money as they can. It'll be greatly appreciated. So fortunately, by Sunday comes around, they won't be able to buy any raffle tickets. But I'm obviously happy to take any form of money. That'd be fantastic.
1: And one to follow for the years ahead.
0: Absolutely, yes. So we've got a fair bit going on out there with a raffle and auction item prices at the moment. So by all means, more than welcome to come next year. That'd be great.
1: Feels like it's all slowed down for a moment here.
0: Yeah, I think they might be just having a little spell for a minute, because it looks like they might have finished a mob maybe, so they might be pushing those ones out and then starting another one. But it is a little bit quiet in here now, isn't it?
1: Attractive looking wool handler just putting wool into the press there for you.
0: Oh, yes, he is. The big red. Billy Ogden is beautiful.
1: It just shows your family bit. We'll look at your son's here.
0: Yep.
1: Your husband's pressing it, and here you are.
0: And my dad's a wool classer at the table too.
1: And we're just talking all about it.
0: Speak of the devil, here he is, William Henry.
1: Take it out of Australia, William. You're just shearing the sheep. How'd you go?
2: Yeah, good, Warwick. Yeah, it was good fun. I don't mind shearing sheep. It's a good bit of fun. And

0: for a charity, so it's even better.
1: You look like he was giving you a bit of grief there, moving around and stuff.
0: Oh, they all do. They all carry on a bit. That's what a sheep is. They always carry on, and they've always liked to fight and carry on with you, so you just got to take your time and just learn properly how to shear a sheep and not learn the second way how to shear a sheep. You've got to learn the right way.
1: Right way and keep doing it. Make sure you get it right.
0: Yeah, that is exactly right. You got to learn your right way, know what you're doing, and no point learning, or you think you know how to shear, but you don't know how to shear.
1: And look, you're a young bloke, you hear this is an incredible event, raising a lot of money when you start adding it up over the years as well. What's it like for you to be involved in it?
0: Oh, I really enjoy it. It's good fun. Day off school too. But it's really good. You get you work with everyone. Like, it's a good thing you do. Like, you're with it. All different shearers. You're a heap of people coming in, heap of different rouses, heap of different people. Talk to a lot of people, and you're just, really good.
1: What's your best tip then for anybody out there listening, thinking either about getting into shearing or learning more about shearing?
0: Just find the right teacher and listen to everything what he says. Don't take any shortcuts and listen to him. Otherwise, all the shortcuts will come back on to you.
1: I reckon your school teachers will be happy to hear that too.
0: Don't go back to school.
1: Yeah, sorry, Mum. Katrina, congratulations to you. It's a brilliant event. Thanks for having us.
2: No, thank you. Thanks for coming.
1: We are here for Shearing for Kids with Cancer. It is an amazing fundraiser. $800,000 or so has been raised over the previous 11 years. This is the 12th year, and it is packed. There is a lot for raffle, a lot for sale, and a lot of shearing that has been done. So you'd like to think a fair bit more money is coming, for charity. But where does it go? Well, Margaret, our next person, can join us. Margaret, tell us a bit about your role.
3: My own children's cancer charity. So the charity is an incredible cause. It's a charity that started over 33 years ago. We were three founders who went through the experience themselves, just knew the difficulties of what it was like to go through this, to get this diagnosis. So the charity was created to fill in the gaps right across the child cancer journey, and it's done an incredible job over the years. We're there to help families when, their child's diagnosed, financial support, and that's done in a really quick manner and cuts through any red tape or bureaucracy. We also fund critical clinical care positions in hospitals right across Australia, and we're also funding research and clinical trials, which is absolutely paramount to not only just finding, a cure for all childhood cancers, but also treating the long-term effects that this horrendous disease.
1: So this is a charity that gives boots on the ground to help people.
3: Absolutely.
1: Really at their lowest moments.
3: Yep.
1: But you're also looking long term.
3: Yes.
1: You're trying to try and ways to make it so other people don't have to go through.
3: That's
1: that.
3: Right. And it's, I say to people, my room is that one stop shop. It does everything. And the wonderful thing about my room is about the they're very, very conscious. We're very, very lean. So every dollar that's coming in, we see 93 cents of every dollar going back to the cause, which is phenomenal. I mean, I know people work very hard these days, especially out in, regional areas. And you want to know, if you're giving a dollar, you want to know where that's going.
1: And having $800,000 come from this tiny little community here over a bit over a decade, and it's continuing, and you can see that it's growing. What does it mean to you?
3: Oh, it really makes me quite emotional, because it's communities like this that are doing a really tough but actually look after their own. But they're not just looking after their own, they're actually looking after all the other families that are going through this. And Kat Ogden and the Ogden family and the entire community, which really started around young Laurie's diagnosis, and as we know, Laurie relapsed, needed somewhere to stay. We've got healing homes that family was able to, like so many of our regional families, can relocate and stay together, because this is a journey that just doesn't end when they're in remission. A lot of these kids often relapse, and we're there to support them all the way.
1: Love to hear that. What does $800,000 do? Like, what does it mean to a charity?
3: Oh, my God. You'd be surprised. Just in our financial family support pillar alone, it helps pay for people to get food on the table. You've got to understand that when a diagnosis hits a family, two salaries go down to one.
1: Yep.
3: And in some instances, we've got families that can't work at all. Mm. So that $800,000 alone just goes towards all of our funding pillars, helps families to get the support that they need really quickly.

0: and also go into all of those other critical areas as I spoke about earlier.
1: And then you look around today and it's growing. It's bigger. Yes. There's people everywhere. Yes. What does that mean to you?
0: I love this event. It is absolutely so close to my heart. It's not only just seeing Laurie and her family and all the other families that are coming in that we've supported from regional areas, but it's just the community spirit and getting together and backing a charity like My Room is so important. Because without that money, we can't. People, families would be on their knees. They need the support. They need it right across their journey. So it is really, really special to me.
1: Bill, come back over. Come back over. There we go. There's Bill Ogden. He can sum the day up for us today. Mate, this is amazing. They're parked out onto the road, I've just heard too. It must be really warming your heart to see so many people involved today.
2: Yeah, I've got car park attendants all the way out. The farmers are, got red flags and everything, trying to slow everyone down from coming in. So, and then thank very much, Warwick, for having us on the ABC. So,
1: and we'll be back here next year, you reckon? You reckon you'll have another Cheering for Kids with Cancer Day in 2027?
2: I'd say if Billy B was here, we'd have a yarn at the end of the day and he'd say, I think we'll do it again, Billy. So, I think we will, yeah. And long as it turns out today, he'd be under real if he was here to see the people here today, but anyway, because we've got a lovely bunch of people that look after everyone around here.
1: A great community. Bill Ogden there finishing that off for you. You heard from Katrina Ogden, their son, Will. I was out there on Friday for Cheering for Kids with Cancer, and I don't have an updated figure for you on how much they raised this year, but if I find that out, I'll bring it to you. But lovely to hear. Big Cheering effort, big auction, has a bunch of other things there, all to raise money for those that need, and you heard what that money is doing as well. So we've been asking you today, what is the most unique way you've seen money raised for charity? 1300 700 222 is the number you can call. Warwick Long here filling in for Macca on Australia All Over. Paul's in Freshwater, Sydney way there. Hi, Paul.
3: Good morning, Warwick.
1: What did you want to say? Have you got a good way to make money for charity?
3: Yeah, we've got son and daughter, and over the years, Warwick, they used to love getting out busking. And so they used to play down on the Corso at Manly. They used to play in Pitt Street Mall, and they used to be on the streets at DY. And we had a sign next to them busking. Our daughter played the clarinet and our son played the alto sax. And we had a sign that half the funds raised went to Youth Off the Streets and a charity. And quite a number of people that were donating were quite humorous about the fact that here were the kids on the street and, you know, the charity was Youth Off the Streets. And but they used to, it was a great way of them practicing their instruments. And,
1: I bet. Hey, Paul, I do have to keep moving, but just before I let you go, what was the song that got the best money, the most money busking?
3: There was quite a number, Warwick, because they had such a string of songs.
1: Yeah.
3: But, they'd play some classical ones and just modern, the whole range, really.
1: Oh, Warwick, I love that. Yeah. Well, brilliant. Congratulations to them. And raising money for charity while they're at it is a wonderful thing to do. So, Paul, thank you very much for your call. Bill is on the line as well. Bill, where do we find you? Have we got you? Ben. I've got you. Have I got you, Ben?
4: Yeah, you have, Warwick.
1: Sorry, good mate. I thought it was Bill. It says Bim. If I could learn to read, that would probably help me on a show like this. Yeah. Whereabouts are you, mate? Are you up in Queensland?
4: Yeah, I'm north of Mitchell, Warwick. Hey, mate, what a great program you're putting together this morning. This is fantastic news to sort of hear all those opportunities of raising money for those people that are doing it tough. And, mate, but I do think that we've got the winner, though. But
1: what do you do?
4: I chair the Outback Queensland Cattle Drive, and we put together about 1,400 head of cattle on a stock route, and we drove them down. This year we drove them from Longreach through to Blackall to raise awareness for the food insecurity. So I'm part of Beef Bank, which was a Rotary initiative. It started some 20-odd years ago and provides meat protein to Food Bank and Fair Share and supports those people in need. So this is our second year we've done it. It took about 40 days to do it. Logistically, a huge thing to do. Cattle donated by Western Grazing and the ACC, and it's just one of those.
1: And they fatten up on the drive, and you sell them at the end, do you? Is that what happens?
4: No, we don't. No, it's not. And a lot of people do think that happens a little bit, but no, you don't get loaned that number of cattle. You know, they're worth a lot of money today. And
1: so people pay to come and drive them, do they?
4: Yeah. So we have companion drivers come in, and they pay us to spend a bit of time with us. And so our principal focus is to raise money and awareness for food insecurity, but also promotes a lot of tourism in the outback towns as we travel through and showcases our beef industry. So it's a the companion drivers just, you know, they come there, they come out of Sydney, they come out of Melbourne. Some of them haven't ridden horses much at all in their lives, and they get on a horse and they follow along with these cattle and have a great time. And, you know, it's a great opportunity for people to get out and you know, live in the swag under the stars and camp up and cooking. It's
1: big sky country out in Western Queensland, isn't it, Bim? That'd be an experience for anyone who hasn't been out there. And then to have the cattle and the atmosphere around would be incredible. I've got to keep moving, but how much money have you raised over the journey so far, Bim?
4: We're still putting it all together at this stage. We've only just arrived home, so. But what we prefer to talk about, Warwick, is that the amount of meals that we put out there.
1: Oh, so river.
4: Each beast provides about 250 kilos, and there's 100 grams of meat goes into a charity kitchen meal. So a beast equates to about 2,500 meals, and if we can get 400 head of cattle donated to us, we put 1 million meals into Queensland. That's a significant amount of food that go into those people that need it most.
1: Money is one thing, but putting it like that is so much more important, isn't it, Bim? It gives you an idea of the help that you can do. So congratulations to you, and thanks very much for giving us a call. And apologies again for getting your name wrong, mate.
4: You're right. Good on you then, Warwick. Thank you.
1: Bim there, chair of the Outback Queensland Cattle Drive. Amazing to hear. They've just got home. Incredible to hear the work that they're doing. Let's have some music here on Australia All Over. We're along with you. I'm going to talk about bird flu. We're going to talk about shearing a little bit more. I've got a champion shearer to have a chat to. But this song debuted on our program last week. It's now actually released. Pete Dennehy rang in to tell us it was going to come out. It was released on Friday. And it's got a story in itself, a golden guitar winning artist, Pete Dennehy, who has written this song about opening gates for loved family members. And this one's a cracker, so I thought we'd play it again. Here's Pete Dennehy. The song's called Opening Gates for Dad.

0: That's new music from Pete Dennehy, and if you've ever had that job of opening gates for Dad, that can put a tear to your eye. Ben's on the line, 1300 700 222 at Earwingsdale, is that right, Ben?
1: Yeah, g'day, Warwick, that's right.
0: What have you got going on for charity? What did you want to say?
1: Warwick, I want to tell you about my hometown is Inverell, and my neighbour is Rosemary Breen. And she's 86 and the most inspiring person I know. And when her husband died in 2004, she went to Myanmar to work with the nuns there in schools. And what she realised is what they really needed was access to clean drinking water. So she began raising money to build these water tanks. So the community built their own water tank on site at the school, as a central plant for every village. And she's raised enough to build enough for 2,000 water tanks.
0: Wow.
1: For $1 million worth of them, yeah? So
0: wow.
1: $2,000 each, 500 water tanks. It's she's done an amazing job. She's travelled all around the world raising money for it. And in 2017, my wife and I and friends around the world from my life in theatre, we put on a night of theatre in London to raise money for her as well.
0: Wow.
1: And she came over and spoke to people, and she's just such an inspiring human being and full of love. And, yeah, it's just incredible person, and I love what she's done for Myanmar and how she may have changed all those lives.
0: So Rosemary Breen is her name. What an inspiration, Ben. Having people like that around you in your life, just it makes you want to be better, doesn't it?
1: Absolutely, mate. Absolutely.
0: Well, thank you so much for your call. I'm so glad you could tell us a little bit about it. 1300 700 222. That's the number you can call. Been talking shearing today. There's been shearing for charity. We've been hearing a bit about that. We've been talking to you about the things that you've done for charity. Well, I wanted to pick up the shearing theme just for a little while here on Australia All Over, because late last year, I had the absolute privilege of doing a Victorian Country Hour program on the sidelines of someone working extraordinarily hard. We didn't even get to speak to her during that because it was in the middle of a world record attempt by Nikki Lyons, who's a champion woman shearer, going to set a record in 9 hours of shearing. And we were there. We set up the program. We spoke to some amazing people, other champions while we were there. Had a great time, packed up, went home. And Nikki kept shearing through all of that. And at the end, set a world record herself. And I wanted to talk a little bit about that with Nikki Lyons, who's from the Riverina in New South Wales, and can join you on the line now. Hi, Nikki.
2: Good morning.
0: Take us back. What was the date when you set that world record?
2: Oh, I don't even know the date off the top of my head now. Gosh, it was October. You were
0: October.
2: There.
0: I was
2: busy
0: there.
2: That day.
0: It was October. You were very busy that day. It was incredible to watch you, though, at work. And at the end of the day, you had a set a world record. What is that record? I bet you remember those numbers.
2: Yeah, so the record stands at 502 Marine Lambs in 9 hours.
0: In 9 hours, you saw 502 Merino lambs with a crowd watching you, a coach by your side, sort of people moving in and out and everywhere. And while they were sort of having lunch and breakfast and afternoon tea, you were working away. What is it like? How physically straining is it to shear 500 lambs in 9 hours?
2: To be honest, it's more mentally straining. So physically you're prepared for it. You've done your training. You've been getting up at 4:30 every morning and medicine ball slams against your kids' walls. But come the day, it's so much focus and everything's so micromanaged that it's really just maybe one blow at a time. That's what you're working on. And just speeding it up each time.
0: And we were hearing from a young bloke who was shearing.

0: at Sharing Feed Kids with Cancer, talking about you need to be trained right the first time, and if you have your movements right, shearing can be a lot easier than when you're getting it wrong. Is that part of the mental game, to make sure you're constantly doing things the right way to, you know, help you be faster when you're shearing?
1: Yeah, so when it comes to learning to shear, it's definitely important to learn to be in position, because you don't want to be out of reach of your down tube, because it's just pulling and working against your body. But when you're at record level, that's all coming naturally. You know exactly where you're dragging that sheep to and where you're starting.
0: And you're a world record holder now, champion shearer now, Nikki. But you actually left shearing when you had kids, didn't you? What brought you back?
1: Yeah, so I left shearing for 10 years and I stayed at home raising kids. And it was when my son was about 18 months old. It was when COVID had shut down the borders and there was a lot of shearing about and not enough shearers. Shearers couldn't travel into the area. So I ended up jumping on a stand and working the school hours whilst my daughters were at school and preschool. And that was my entry back into the industry.
0: So you'd wake up, get the kids organised, drop them off at school and then go shear for as long as you can until pick-up time and then come back in and pick up the kids?
1: Yeah, so pretty much meant I got, I would say, about 2.5 runs in. So, yeah, it definitely made it worthwhile still.
0: Oh, sorry about that. Did you rediscover your love for shearing whilst you were getting back into it during those COVID years?
1: Yeah, I'd always wanted to do a world record. So when I came back shearing and realised I was not fit enough, I started getting up before the kids and I'd do an hour of training and then go to work. And I realised if I just put a little bit more of all of that together, I'm training for a world record already. So it was just a case of finding the sheep and putting it together.
0: That's amazing. Yeah, yeah. And then in terms of then regaining your fitness to go after a world record, what was that journey like to put in that those 4:30 mornings as you were talking about earlier?
1: Yeah, well, training for the 9-hour one, because I was only shearing that 2.5 runs, which is, you know, four and a half, 5 hours. So I was pretty much having to double my working day and pull it off in a world record attempt. So it meant a lot of fitness training in the morning before the kids got up, and then I'd also do an afternoon session when training for that 9-hour record.
0: Wow. So, yeah, so you're still managing home life, kids and everything like that and going after world records?
1: Yeah, I was still doing the dance run and the grocery shopping and all of that. There was no one there.
0: Oh, wow. How does it feel then to go through all of that? You set that record at the end of last year. You're speaking at Bendigo recently at the Sheep and Wool Show about that effort as well. What has it been like now to look back on this journey back into shearing and then having a record?
1: Yeah, I think it's a little bit surreal. Like, when you say the titles out loud, like dual world record holder, first Australian female to attempt 2 records, you know, it sounds impressive, but to me it doesn't feel like anything outside the normal, my usual day. Like, I just went to work and did my day's work. I just organised something a little bit bigger for one day.
0: That's incredible. It's normal. It's just normal to break records. That's what,
1: yeah,
0: Nicola and stuff.
1: Even my kids were like, are you going for another record? And I was like, oh, nah, sponsorship's going to be too hard now. The country's broke. And they're like, what? You're not doing another one? I'm like, yeah, it's not actually normal to go for a record every year.
0: So you haven't got your eye on another one?
1: No. It is very challenging to do it around children. And I look back now and I think I've done very well to be able to do it. But, yeah, I am tired.
0: And what do the kids think too of mum being a record holder? They were there in and around the shed the day you were shearing all of those lambs. Do you think they'll have memories of that?
1: Yeah, and I really hope what they take away from it is that, you know, even once you've had kids, that it's not the end of your life and it's the start of theirs, that you can still chase your dreams and be a parent. So I hope that that's something they really take away from it.
0: Oh, I bet they will. Nikki Lyons, it's been great to spend a bit of time with you. Are you in the Riverina this morning? Whereabouts do we find you today?
1: Yeah, so I'm just near Yass and I'm getting ready for the football run this morning. I've got one in the morning and one in the afternoon playing.
0: Is it a cold morning start near Yass?
1: Oh, it's freezing at the moment.
0: Well, good luck. Good luck at the footy. Good luck with future shearing endeavours. It's been great to talk to you a little bit this morning.

0: No worries. Thanks for having me.
1: Nikki Lyons there, dual world record holder. Last one I saw was the one where she broke the 9-hour record, or set the mark for 9 hours of most Merino lambs shorn in 9 hours. It was incredible to see. That was set in Western Victoria, but she's from up in New South Wales and about to do the sport run, as you've heard. Let's have some music, some more of your calls. I can see many of you there, so hold on. We'll be with you in a second. We'll have some Busby Maru to get you there, though.

0: That's my second mistake from Busby Maru here on Australia All Over. Warwick Long filling in for Macca. He's just off a little bit crook today. Hopefully he's back next week. And Macca, if you're listening, we certainly wish you well and a speedy recovery. And hopefully you're back on our airwaves soon. Clarice is on the line in Tara on 1300 700 222. Hi, Clarice.
1: Hello. Warwick.
0: Yes. Great to talk to you, Clarice. What did you want to say?
1: Oh, are they going to pay you some charity money for me to sing a song?
0: I don't know if I can do that, but do you want to sing me a song, Clarice?
1: Oh, just a little bit of it.
0: Oh, what do you want to sing us?
1: The Jamaica Farewell.
0: All right.
1: Whenever on the way.
0: Go for it whenever you're ready, Clarice. Sorry, I cut over you there.
1: That's all right. Down the way where the nights are gay and the sun shines daily on the mountain tops, I took a trip on the

0: sailing ship, and when I reached Jamaica, I made a stop. But I am sad to say I am on my way. I won't be back for many a day. My heart is down, my head is turning around. I had to leave a little girl in Kingston Town.
1: Oh, Clarice, how old are you?
0: 91.
1: You've got a very good voice for 91, if you don't mind me saying.
0: That's all right. I just thought I'd sing you a bit. Somebody might pay something
1: for charity. Well, we hope so. We hope so. Somebody does. Let us know. And Clarice, is singing always been a big part of your life?
0: No. I just sing. Well, before I go to bed, I usually sing a few songs for myself. Just for something to fill in time, you know.
1: Oh, Clarice.
0: And when the family's here, I've got a few that I wrote myself, and they always want to hear it.
1: Clarice, I want to be you when I grow up. Thank you so much for your call. It's been lovely to talk to you. Clarice there in Tara. That song's a Harry Belafonte song if you're playing at home. And look, have a rule for Australian artists here on Australia All Over while I'm here. I think you'll forgive me for letting, and Clarice is Australian anyway, and singing it for you. That was wonderful. 1300 700 222 is the number you can call if you want to have a chat to us. Sue Ann is in Paradise Point. Hi, Sue Ann.
2: Good morning. How are we going?
1: We've been talking unique ways to make money for charity today. What story do you have?
2: Well, I had a granddaughter that at age 3 in 2020 was diagnosed with leukemia. And we, during COVID, so I started the following year just to raise some money for research. Couldn't contact them as much. They were in New South Wales. So since then, she actually asked me what I wanted to do when I grew up. And I said, so. And there goes the story. Ever since, we've been raising money as a small community group of nanas to raise money for Children's Cancer Institute.
1: Oh, ripper.
2: And, and we have grown immensely from our first get-together to this year we're holding our sixth fundraiser event, which is a high tea. They're sponsored by the local community Bendigo Bank. And it's just massive.
1: Oh, I love that.
2: Input. But it's the ladies that make and sew small toys, which we sell for $5, $10, sometimes contribution only. And we've made over $80,000 within that.
1: Sue Ann, brilliant. Good on you. I'm really sorry. I've got to go to the news, but incredible work by you all. Thank you so much for calling and telling us about it. News is on the way. After that, Lisa Miller from so many ABC shows. She's...
3: Good morning, Tina Quinn with the latest ABC News. Motorists are being urged to shop around to find the cheapest petrol as the fuel excise discount winds up. The discount of 32 cents per litre was introduced in March to soften the impact of supply chain issues amid the war in the Middle East. It was then reduced to 16 cents in July and will be fully repealed from the start of Monday. Peter Khoury from the NRMA says prices are likely to vary between petrol stations.
4: Monday shouldn't be too big a shock. This will be staggered. It will happen over time. Some service stations will go up. Some will go up partially on Monday and then stagger the rest of the increase. But it shouldn't be a huge shock for people immediately because it will take time for the service stations to sell the fuel that they've currently got.
3: Overseas and Russian state media is reporting at least 3 people have been killed and 21 injured after a woman detonated a homemade explosive device at a restaurant in Moscow. The blast reportedly occurred at around 8 p.m. local time at an upscale Italian restaurant near the city centre. Witnesses quoted on the Telegram messaging app say the venue was hosting a private function. Returning home and disability lawyers are raising concerns people denied access to the NDIS as part of the federal government's planned overhaul of the scheme could die waiting for an appeal. The federal government hopes to cut more than 200,000 people from the NDIS and slow its growth to save billions of dollars from its ballooning costs. Queensland Advocacy for Inclusion Chief Executive Matilda Alexander says those who appeal an NDIS decision often face long delays and don't have supports while waiting.
5: I have no doubt that when people lose their NDIS supports, they are at risk of losing their lives. They are at risk of losing their dignity.
3: The ABC has uncovered a thriving trade on Facebook Marketplace where dealers are selling illicit high-dose peptides. Jordan Bissell reports.
6: This shows that climate is just not a priority for this government. It's also a real shame for Canberrans. A lot of people really want to be able to recycle their food waste. I'm in one of the FOGO trial suburbs at the moment. It's a great service. More people really want this service.
3: Sorry, we'll return to, that was the incorrect grab there. This now from Jordan Bissell.

0: The ABC coordinated the purchase of peptides from sellers importing the unregulated drugs from China and selling them via social media. The substances promise tan skin, weight loss and rapid healing, but are linked to serious side effects, including liver failure. University of Queensland researcher Dr. Timothy Piankowski was part of a team which tested a range of peptides, which are commonly sold online.
1: Pretty concerning. The TB500 had nothing in it. The doses of the others range from about 40% all the way through to 190% of their labelled claims.
0: Meta told the ABC the listings had been removed, but weeks later, similar items were still visible on the site.
2: The ACT Greens leader says she's horrified the Territory's food and garden organics recycling rollout has been delayed for a third time. The service was originally due to be rolled out across Canberra by 2023, but a budget estimates hearing heard last week says it's now not expected until 2030. A pilot has been running in four suburbs in Canberra's west and parts of Tuggeranong for the past 5 years. Canberra's auction rates are continuing to slump. Data from property research firm Catality shows that this week's preliminary clearance rate is less than 44%. It's down more than 9% on the previous week. Nationally, the clearance rate is hovering below 54%. That's an improvement on the June low, but the 10th week in a row where it's held below 55%. Taking a look at sport now, Australia has claimed Commonwealth Games gold in the men's 4x100 relay for the first time since 1974. Jessica Stewart is in Glasgow.
3: It was the kind of race Australian athletics had been dreaming of for over half a century, with the men's 4x100 relay team galloping to gold in sparkling early evening sun. Lachlan Kennedy, silver medalist from the individual event, led off with a bang before Joshua Azzopardi and Caleb Waugh ran brilliantly to keep the Aussies in pole position. Rowan Browning then conjured a stunning final leg to hold off silver medalist Nigeria by 0.05 seconds on a golden night for the golden generation. Australia fell agonisingly short of the podium in the women's event. Mackenzie Little took gold in the women's javelin while Kai Robbins...
2: ABC News.
4: I'm Emma Bickley. Are you one of those people that says, I'm just a public servant, but you were really an astronaut that crocheted slippers on the moon? We want to hear from you. 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
6: And it's so great to have your company. Lisa Miller, who's the host of Muster Dogs, Backroads, Gold Logie nominee. Lisa Miller has a lot going on. She's going to join you this half an hour for a chat. And you can join us too, 1300 700 222. Sorry, I've got to get used to this number. 1300 700 222 is the number if you want to give us a call. We're talking charity today and the interesting things people have done to raise money for charity after shearing and cattle droving and a whole bunch of other things have been on the line. Phil's in Mildura, maybe with another story for us. Hi, Phil.
7: Good morning. How are you?
6: Yeah, good. A cold morning for you in Mildura, is it today?
7: I'm just looking out the window. Beautiful blue sky, but I think it's about 3-4 degrees outside. I'm not too sure. But
6: oh,
7: it's
6: shorts
7: cool,
6: weather.
7: Put it that way. Yeah, yeah, shorts weather. Yeah, for tough people.
6: What did you want to say, mate?
7: Oh, we're talking about raising money for charities and for charities themselves. A friend of myself who he'd had a turn and fallen off his bike and had a heart attack, and he was saved by somebody who could perform CPR. So together we've decided we should do something about it. We approached the Mildura Lions Club, who set about raising money with assistance of lots of members of the community. And in doing so, we've managed to train just on or provide the CPR service for just on 1,600 people in Mildura who now know how to do it. The vast majority of those are school children.
6: Phil, that's an amazing thing to do, isn't it? When we think charity, sometimes we think about trying to help people or lift people up or give them assistance in a time of need, but you're giving a life skill there.
7: Well, it's something young people, particularly the focus is on young people simply because they can carry it through the rest of their lives. And young people, as you would know, they go home from school. I've had somebody come in there and teach them how to do CPR, which we have one person does that. they go home and show their parents as well. So, you know, just think those young people, as we explain, they have the potential one day it might be their grandfather or somebody, just their parents, is somebody just walking down the street that they can save their life.
6: Oh,
7: what
6: brilliant.
7: An amazing thing to do.
6: Good work for you. Good work, Phil. Thank you very much for telling us about it. Let's go to Scott quickly as well. Scott's at Swan Hill. Hi.
8: Go, Warwick. How are you going?
6: Yeah, good. What did you do, Scott?
8: Well, I haven't actually done it yet. Oh. I'm in the throes of planning and it's coming around really close.
6: What are you doing?
8: I intend to swim the length of the Darling River for charity, starting at Bawarana and swimming down to Wentworth, 1,650 kilometres over 3 months.
6: Is there going to be enough water in it, Scott, for you to swim down it?
8: That could be a bit problematic, yes. It's a bit of a problem there, but a while back we just popped up there the other weekend. There was 300 megs going over the Boyer and the Weir, so if we could get around that 200, 250, we'd swim most of it. Might be doing a bit of walking, but yeah, it's for Parkinson's and MMD. I've got a mate in Swan Hill that's got a form of PSP of Parkinson's, and then my son has a mate that's got MMD. It's 37, so yeah, I've managed to get some Nutrien Ag Solutions on board, and we've called it Nutrien Ag Solutions Fight the Current Swim.
6: So you're swimming the Darling River to help out your mates. Scott, that is incredible. When do you plan on going?
8: Yeah, hopefully get in the water on the 1st of September. Yeah, so it's all coming around really quick, and we've done a bit of a run up there the other week and just made some contacts, and hopefully we can get in on some stations. It's a bit of a logistical nightmare. No one's really done it, so we don't really have a how to do it book, but I'm sure we'll make a few mistakes, and it'll be an interesting ride, I'm sure, and we'll be looking for lots of people that we can along the way to try and jump in and help out. And yeah, and I have a website, like Up and Go, and fightthecurrent.com.au. It's going to be a bit of an interesting journey, I'm sure.
6: Well, good luck fighting that current, Scott. I wish you the best, and I want to hear more about it when you're doing it. But thanks very much for telling us the unique thing you're doing for charity today. As I say, Lisa Miller coming up. I've got her introduction music locked and loaded. That's what we let our guests do at 8 o'clock. It's the only time I break my Australian music rule. And she's got a doozy for you today. It's coming up soon. But before we get there, I think there might be a doozy, speaking of songs, coming from Sonia in Rubyvale. Hi, Sonia.
9: Hello, how are you?
6: What did you want to do?
9: Well, I want to sing the alphabet backwards because I went to the Roma Special School, and if we could sing the alphabet backwards, we get a can of Coke, packet of chips, and 10 minutes off school.
6: Oh, what a river. Well, Sonia, don't let me stop you. Go for it. Sing the alphabet backwards.
9: With the Z, Y, X, and W, V, U, T, S, and R, Q, P, O, and M, and L, K, J, I, H, G, F, E, D, C, B, A.
6: Oh, you know what's funny, Sonny? I don't think I could correct you if you got it wrong, but that sounded perfect to me. Thank you so much for your call and your chat today. 1300 700 222 if you want to have a chat to us. Lisa Miller coming up next for you. I give our 8 o'clock guest the option to pick their own introduction music. Pip Courtney last week had Stevie Nicks for you as her introduction music. This week, Lisa Miller's here, and she's got some Queen.

0: That's Queen, Don't Stop Me Now. That's the introduction music for Lisa Miller, the host of Muster Dogs, Backroads, Gold Logie nominee. What else can't she do? She can join you now on the radio. Hi, Lisa.
1: Warwick, I feel like I'm on a rocket ship heading to Mars at the moment with my life.
0: Yeah, you've got a lot on.
1: I've got a lot going on, and I had to stop myself dancing around the motel room where I am at the moment because I'm on a back road shoot. Ooh. And I love that song. Don't you reckon it just absolutely puts a smile on your face and you just want to twirl around and have a sing-along, and I love it. So thank you for giving me that little Sunday morning boost.
0: Oh, no, this is part of the joy of doing this show too, because I'm feeling the same way after Clarice had a sing to us before the news and Sonia just sang the alphabet backwards.
1: So
0: can you do the alphabet backwards, Lisa?
1: I cannot attempt swimming the darling. So let me tell you, you have got some incredibly talented listeners out there, and they made me feel just a little inadequate.
0: Now, here I am. You mentioned you're out on a back road shoot.
1: Yeah.
0: Where do we find you this morning? Can we have a hint? Can you tell us?
1: I reckon we can. So we're in Maldon in Victoria, and we're filming this weekend a Gothic festival. It's called the Goldfields Gothic. And I probably know about as much about goths as like The Cure in the 80s and a bit of black eyeliner and mascara, and that's about the end of my education.
0: So, did you secretly pack a bit of extra black eyeliner for the trip to Maldon today?
1: I am not going to give away any more secrets. But look, I've just learned so much, and I think that's the thing about back roads is that you can think you know a place, or you can know people.

0: you're never going to run out of amazing ideas. You're never going to stop that joy of discovering a Gothic festival in Maldon, or the running of the wheat bags up the top of Witcherproof like you did this week. Yeah.
1: Oh, I had people messaging me after that show went to air saying that they felt all the emotions watching that with me. And I felt that too. I, you know, for people who haven't seen it, you can catch it on ABC iView, but Witcherproof, this gorgeous little town, they've got the world's smallest registered mountain, and people do this race, the King of the Mountain, and they carry 60 kilo bags of grain on their back. And you think, 43 metres above sea level, above the terrain level, what's the big deal? And then you watch them and you hear their backstories and why they're doing it. And I have cried way more than I have expected to, being the host of Backroads, Warwick. It's a tearjerker of a show because so many people have incredible stories that make you really reflect and contemplate things about your own life. And, Witcherproof was very special.
0: And seeing a fella train and train and train, and all he wants in the world is just to win that race. And I won't give in anymore, but my gosh. Heartbreaker, tearjerker at the same time, Lisa. It's brilliant. And I should shout out, Angus Verley is one of our reporters at the ABC. His cousin, Carly, she wins that thing every year.
1: What a legend. So the women carry 20 kilo bags of grain up the hill, but her dad makes a train with 25 kilos. So when she does the race, she thinks, this is nothing.
0: It's a leisurely 20 kilos to run up a mountain with, which when you say out loud is just incredible to say. But you're right, it's those journeys and those stories that must be a real joy to you, traveling around to meet these people and spend some time learning about these quirky events.
1: So special because I'm a country kid, you know, and I've never lost that connection with regional Australia. I grew up in Kilkeaven. It's a town of about, depending on the day of the week, 600 people maybe in Queensland, west of Gympie. And I left there when I was 11 and we moved to the big smoke of Gympie, but I have never lost that connection with regional Australia. And through both Backroads and Muster Dogs, I feel like I am part of this very precious content that we have on the ABC, that I am able to share these stories and take people with me, even if they're in their lounge rooms, in their cities, that's fine, but I'm still taking them with me and letting them explore parts of Australia that they might never ever have thought that you could get to.
0: And just then on the other show you do, because we're talking to Lisa Miller and she does everything, so she's really busy, and we're spending sort of about 15 or so minutes with you, Lisa. Muster Dogs has been an extraordinary success. When you sort of signed on to be part of this show, did you think it would become something that people really hold dear, following the stories of these dogs and their journeys?
1: Oh, Warwick, I'm having a bit of a giggle because when I signed on, I got a phone call on a Friday afternoon from the bosses in Sydney, and it was during COVID, and I was presenting ABC News Breakfast at the time. So Friday afternoons for a breakfast TV presenter are like a zombie zone because you have been up at 3 a.m. all week. And this person called me, Joe, her name was and is, and she said, are you interested in narrating a show about dogs? And I was like, what? Dogs, huh? That's how it began. But I found the actual process initially so stressful that I was going to quit. This is very early on, but you had to sort of bring a different kind of narration that I had never done before. Mm. I was a journalist. I was a reporter on television, and I didn't think that I could give them what they wanted, and I didn't want to let them down. So I rang my best friend, Lee Sales, and said, I'm feeling really stressed. I'm so tired. It's COVID. I'm in Melbourne. I don't think I can do this. What do you think I should do? And she said, quit. And it's the one piece of advice that I never took from my bestie that I am so relieved, because it has been the most beautiful, joyful thing to come into my life. For the last 4 years, we've done 4 series now. They're filming in the US. They're talking to New Zealand. The people who are involved, Ambience Entertainment, who do

0: the show are the most wonderful people who care so much about all of the participants. And I think, just imagine if I didn't have this beautiful show in my life. I couldn't imagine it.
1: That's actually really good advice for people to hear too. Not all the advice you get from your best friend is always perfect. Even if they're as clever as Lee Sales, they can sometimes miss the mark on some amazing things. The international reception is something I wanted to ask you about too, because, I don't know, Working Dogs feels very Australian, but it's clearly not. There are Working Dogs around the world. What has the impact of Muster Dogs been like outside of our shores?
0: Well, the first time I noticed that things were really taking off overseas, I had a friend who was in Scotland who was trying to record the television because she was watching Muster Dogs over there in Scottish Gaelic. And so she was like, wow, they have, you know, done over your narration and this is pretty funny watching it. And then it went on to Netflix and became a massive hit in the US. And, of course, you've got the English sheepdogs, you've got, in the US, various breeds of dogs, and, you know, I don't want to spoil the secret of what's happening over there, because hopefully, fingers crossed, you will see the American version here in Australia as well. But they've just loved it, and I think they've loved it for all the reasons it's been a hit here, Warwick, which is it's authentic, people are gorgeous, and they have a message, which is we care for our animals and this is how we do it, and we want you to see what we're doing on the farm. The animals are incredibly talented. The people aren't afraid to show their vulnerabilities on air, and viewers just really warm to that. In a world that can just be pretty crazy and depressing at times, they switch on Muster Dogs, they switch on Backroads, and they see wonderful people doing great things, just getting on with it, not blowing their own trumpets. And it gives you just this sense of peace. And that's what it brings me. And I'm sure that it brings the viewers as well, which is why it's been so successful. We won the Logie last year, Muster Dogs. Absolutely shocked me because I was not expecting it. We were up against all those other programs, you know, Gogglebox and, I don't know, all the things with wives and, you know, various things in them. I don't know. I don't even
1: can
0: watch
1: see why you won.
0: Stuff. Married at First Sight. Yeah, that's right. I know it's a guilty pleasure for some people, but I can't stand it. Too much arguing.
1: I've got Logie questions for you. Don't worry about that. But just before I ask those, I think what you touched on is really great. It's for the viewers, it is something different and it is an escape. But for people who are really proud of Working Dogs, and for people who are really proud of their towns with Backroads, like being in Maldon and so forth today, there is a pride and a real pleasure in just someone taking an interest and wanting to show that on screens. And I feel like that really shines through these programs as well. Is that, do you take, is there pressure with that for you to feel like you're doing it the right way to make sure that that town, or in the case of Muster Dogs, this whole vocation that people have in training and using Working Dogs is shown in a way that's really authentic to the people who are doing it?
0: Well, I work with some incredible people, producers, camera crews, soundos, the EP. They probably feel the pressure when they're going into places.
1: You're just waltzing. You're like, I'm good.
0: I have the most glorious job in the world. I just come in, I get to know people, I chat, I interview. I don't ever feel the pressure. What I love about Backroads in particular is when I turn up in a town at the beginning of the week and you're trying to work out where you get your coffee, where you're staying, where you might be able to do your walk that you want to do, and you don't know anyone, and then by the end of the week everyone's calling out your name. It's a bit like the Cheers bar, you know. It's like everyone knows your name, they all want to stop and have a chat, you're having breakfast with people who were strangers 5 days ago. And that happens over and over again, and that is what I love about how welcomed we are in these towns.
1: Let me put on my ABC hat for a moment with you, Lisa Miller. Lisa Miller's with you, hosts all the shows, nominated for a Gold Logie and another Logie as well. Most popular presenter, I think, I believe.
0: Yeah, the Newton Award,
1: What's it like when that call comes through?
0: I can't put that on the radio because there was swear words. I was so shocked because I thought it was such a privilege to be nominated for the Gold Logie last year, and it was so much fun. And I kept saying the whole time, especially to my fiancé Simon, who gets to come along when you're nominated for a Gold Logie, so it's only the Gold Logie nominees who can come to the party. It's not his world. He's a pilot. He doesn't

0: do this kind of stuff. So he loved it. I kept saying to him, enjoy it, because it's going to happen once in your life, once in my life. So we had all the fun. So when the phone call came again and said that I'd been nominated for a second time,
1: is Simon like, I don't want to go, I've done it once.
0: Yeah. Oh my gosh, no. He's already rented his tuxedo. He's deciding if he's going to put bling on his lapel. Like, he is totally diving into this, which is great to have, you know, to have your mate along with you on a night like that, because it is super fun. Mm-hmm. Let me tell you, you know, people might say, ah, logie schmoogies, whatever, but it is just so much fun.
1: If you can find a bow tie with little dogs on it, like master dogs, that would, I think that's a good way to show support, Simon.
0: That's true.
1: You're up against, like, Sam Payne, Todd Woodbridge, Robert Irwin, Julia Morris.
0: Yeah, Ali Langdon, Poe, absolutely. And if any of them win, awesome. I love them all. It's so collegial. They send me little messages on Instagram privately. They are all awesome people. Yeah,
1: no, they're not. You're the only one from the ABC, Lisa Miller. Robert Irwin has enough followers on Instagram to last a lifetime. So we need ABC listeners to go to the TV Week website. Yeah. They can vote. They can vote for you.
0: Yeah. They can, and I'd love that. I'd really appreciate it. And you know why? Because I would dream of being able to give a speech that would do a shout-out to all of the people that have helped me along the way, and especially to regional Australia, and just say, this is why I'm here. This is who has lifted me up to this point. And that would just be such an awesome feeling. So
1: brilliant.
0: If people felt that they could fling me a vote, then I would really appreciate it.
1: I think it's the TV Week website you go to. That I don't know if I'm allowed to run a campaign, but all of the others do.
0: Oh,
1: so
0: yeah,
1: let's go. Vote for Lisa Miller in the Gold Logie. She needs to beat Robert Irwin, all right? She's working with master dogs, not exotic animals. So that's great. Although Robert Irwin is pretty cool. But for this moment, he's got years ahead of him,
0: Warwick. The years in front of me are way less than the years in front of Robert.
1: Oh, well, I hope not. Lisa, it's been so great to talk to you. Have fun at the Maldon Gothic Festival. I love that you're there today.
0: Warwick, thank you. See you, everyone.
1: Lisa Miller joining you, host of Master Dogs, host of Backroads. Up for a Gold Logie. Sorry, I just had to take over and run that campaign for her a little bit there. If you want to vote, the TV Week website. We've got news headlines and weather information for you now. Back with you in a moment.
2: Good morning. Tina Quinn with the latest ABC News. Motorists are being assured they shouldn't see a sharp jump in petrol prices tomorrow. That's despite the federal government's fuel excise discount coming to an end. The remaining 16 cent a litre discount will be fully repealed from Monday after being introduced during the Middle East conflict to ease pressure on motorists. Overseas, and Israeli airstrikes have killed two people in Gaza just a day after Hamas agreed to a proposal to completely disarm in exchange for the withdrawal of Israeli forces from the territory. The latest strikes come as uncertainty remains over whether the deal will hold. Russian police are investigating an explosion at a restaurant in central Moscow that's killed three people and injured 15 others. The blast happened during a private function near one of the city's landmark Stalin-era skyscrapers. Authorities are yet to determine the cause, and no group has claimed responsibility. Closer to home, and Canberra's housing market continues to cool. New figures from property research firm Catality show that this week's preliminary auction clearance rate has fallen below 44%. That's down more than 9 percentage points on the previous week. In rugby league, the Canberra Raiders' four-game winning streak is over after a 42-18 loss to Penrith in Mudgee. The Panthers scored five first-half tries to set up the win, with coach Ricky Stewart saying his side's first-half performance proved costly. To the weather now. After a frosty start, Canberra's heading for a partly cloudy day with a top of 17 degrees. There's the chance of a shower or two tomorrow before cold, frosty mornings return for much of the week. Right now, though, the weather is about a degree in Tuggeranong, and it's 2 degrees in Dixon. That's the latest ABC News.
3: Mm. 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

0: ABC Local Radio, this is Australia All Over with Warwick Long, filling in for Macca.
1: Yes, having a ball talking to you and filling in for Macca, also talking to Lisa Miller, which was a bit of a treat for us here on ABC Australia All Over. Macca's just off for another week. Hopefully back next week with you. Lynn is East Gympie on 1300 700 222. We've been talking a bit of charity today. Lynn, what did you want to tell us?
2: Well, first I better tell you that my son and Lisa attended the same high school.
1: Oh, great.
2: So we actually taught Lisa to water ski.
1: Was she a good student?
2: Student
1: in water skiing. When you were teaching her how to ski?
2: She picked it up. I think she applies herself to whatever she needs to do, and I love her heart for the country.
1: That's
2: She's
1: great.
2: A delightful person.
1: And what do you do for charity, Lynn? What's your unique way?
2: Well, I've just always been a caring sort of a person. So when I was a kid, or my dad started all that off, I guess. But when I was, I think about 17, 18, or it must have been 18, we ran woolshed dances to support the local Blue Mountains District Memorial Hospital. It was a training hospital in Katoomba, New South Wales. I don't like to admit New South Wales because...
1: Hey, they're good there too.
2: So Dad would take the bins out and then I don't know what we did with the press because it was too heavy to move. Maybe danced. No, I don't remember it being there. I don't know what happened about it. Must have danced around it. It's too big to move. But anyway, so,
1: They have a big dance there. Oh.
2: Yeah, and raised good funds, and then it rained.
1: Oh, no.
2: We had several of these.
1: Yep.
2: But one time it rained, and my father had to tow everyone out with the tractor.
1: See, should have charged a fee. You would have raised
2: over. Towing people out. Some got out a bit early, but as it got worse, the more that had left, the worse it got, and anyone who wasn't much good at driving in the mud didn't handle it. So we had big turnouts. It was pretty good. We couldn't have fitted many more people in.
1: I bet. And as long as the tractor was there to pull everybody out, Lynn, that's lovely to hear. Thank you so much for your call. We're going to talk bird flu in just a moment here in Australia All Over because there's been some, concerning developments about that over this weekend, and we'll get some of that information for you. But Harry's in Tweed Heads. We've been talking shearing today. You got some shearing for me, Harry.
3: Can you hear me, Warwick?
1: I've got you, mate. What did you want to say?
3: Well, this is not related to charitable causes. It's related to sheep shearing.
1: Yeah, tell me about it.
3: I don't know how old you are, Warwick, but do you recall a show on the Seven Network, I think it was, called This Is Your Life?
1: Okay. Anyway, yep. Yeah, This Is Your Life. Yeah.
3: The host was Roger Clemson. And anyway, they were interviewing this guy who was a famous rally driver in Australia called Jack Murray, whose nickname was Jellyknight Jack, because he used to be the following cars. Anyway, my uncle was interviewed with him on there, and they were wanting to run this story about sheep shearing out this West Queensland town called Boulia. It was called the Boulia Flyvale. And it goes like this. It was that hot and, in those sheds working at that pace, and flies were just this problem. So they didn't have personal aerosols there to keep the flies away in those days. And they used to cut the backsides out of their pants. So the flies would buzz around their backside instead of their face. That's where the term Boulia Fly Veil come from. But they ran this by the producers on this show there, but they wouldn't let it go to air.
1: Well, Harry, you have me blushing, mate. What a story. Thank you. Thank you very much for giving us a call and having a chat. We'll talk bird flu in just a moment here on Australia All Over, but to get you there, I think we need to remind you a little bit about the wonderful Australian bird life that we have before we talk about what is at stake. So let's have the song of the moment. You've probably heard this a few thousand times over the last week, last couple of weeks. So Let's hear it again.

0: Miles Phillips and Dad Joel singing the Eastern Rosella song, celebrating, well, a beautiful facet of Australian bird life, but it's Australia's bird life that we've got to keep an eye on, and not just the birds at the moment with the spread of H5 bird flu in Australia. It's the worst strain that's spread around the world over the last few years, and it has finally arrived in Australia, and the cases continue to escalate. There's now 53 confirmed or presumed positive detections of H5 bird flu in Australia, but also reports of a mass bird mortality event in an area of South Australia as well. So to talk a little bit more about this now, we'll head to an area of South Australia which has been declared at risk shortly, but I thought I'd bring in Jack Goff, who's the CEO of the Invasive Species Council. Hi, Jack.
1: G'day, Warwick. Good to be with you.
0: How concerning is what's going on in South Australia right now? A mass bird mortality event doesn't sound good to my ears.
1: Yeah, absolutely. I mean, look, this bird flu, as you said, has been really devastating all around the world, and Australia's been that sort of the last holdout continent where we haven't had it turn up. But overseas, the experience in the UK, they lost 30% of their breeding shorebirds in 1 year. When it got into South America, 2 years ago now, within 4 months, spread through the whole continent, wiped out over 600,000 birds, tens of thousands of sea mammals as well. And so we've been really worried, you know, when this turns up, what's it going to mean? And you can see right now is that escalation point. We're right at the start of this disease. There's been the embers. It's turned up in 5 different states now, 5 different species, sort of one here, one there, you know, then 5 here, 7 there, 11 there. And as you say, yesterday we had the news that on some rocky islands just on the South Australian coast, that over 80 birds, it looks like about 50 dead and another 30-odd that look very sick, probably with this bird flu. So the first of a mass mortality event, and still at a pretty small scale. You know, what we've seen overseas is this can be tens and hundreds of thousands of birds dying when it really takes hold. And at the moment, it's basically Kangaroo Island down that southeastern coast of South Australia to Portland in Victoria seems to be where the majority of the cases are. But we have had it turn up at, you know, Moreton Island up in Queensland and in New South Wales and WA as well. So this could escalate very quickly.
0: And is that the concern? The first few cases discovered in Australia of H5 bird flu were effectively migratory birds falling out of the sky, dead, being tested, and we found it. But now it appears to be a few different cases of, or suspected cases of, bird flu being in a wild population in Australia and spreading amongst that wild population.
1: Yeah, look, so there was a hope while we were just getting those mutton birds with the disease that it might not establish itself. And there has been some places overseas where it didn't establish and then came back a couple of years later. Yeah, now we've got this spread among local birds. The government has declared it's no longer eradicable, and so we've moved into

0: this next phase. But 2 days after moving into that next phase, we suddenly get the first likely mass mortality event, which highlights just how quickly that escalation is going on. And unfortunately, it's also got into confirmed into a silver gull. And yesterday also there was, I think, three extra cases in silver gulls as well that are likely positive, but being tested at that facility in Geelong. So what that means, the difference between them compared to the crested terns, silver gulls move in much further inland. They move much bigger distances. They're also significant scavengers of carcasses. And this is one of the issues with this disease, is that it's really often a function of contact. And so that's why, well, you know, the silver gulls can get it, and they're potentially moving into some of the freshwater and inland ecosystems. It's also a direct threat for mammals. Over 100 different mammal species have been impacted and killed by this virus. And we know particularly things like sea lions and seals are at risk, because they both scavenge dead bodies, but then they also, you know, jump on top of each other in those big mass colonies where it spreads quite quickly. And so in South America, for example, in 2024, 95% of all elephant seal babies died that year because of this bird flu, and we're pretty concerned it could be, you know, pushing an extinction level event for Australian sea lions in particular.
1: And Australia had longer to prepare for this than anywhere else in the world. We were the last place to get it. Did we make the best use of that time to prepare?
0: Yeah, look, I think we should be really proud of the way that the government, industry, environment groups have been working together over the last couple of years for preparedness for this. And there was a point there where I was pretty worried Australia was going to get caught with our pants down on this. You know, governments were sort of like, oh, look, it's theoretical. Is it going to turn up? Do we need to do anything? But then a couple of people in the Prime Minister's office and in Premier and Cabinet knocked some heads together and said, hang on, this is something that needs a real focus on. There was that $100 million support package put together. That's why we've got good testing facilities, good awareness, public education campaigns ready to go. So a lot of that work is doing really well. The concern I've got is that we're not going to be able to stop this thing spreading. And we've got this basically tsunami of devastation about to break over our wildlife. And at the same time, state and federal governments have been cutting back on that on-ground practical environmental work that builds population resilience and health. And so that's why with BirdLife Australia and Australian Marine Conservation Society, the Invasive Species Council have been pushing hard to government to say, we need an urgent $200 million uplift in that practical on-ground work that keeps bird and mammal species safe from other threats like cats and foxes and rats on island, and making sure you've got good wetland connectivity, things like that, because it's going to be a numbers game ultimately, Warwick, for our wildlife.
1: Yeah, certainly so. Jack Goff, thanks very much for giving us your insights and just telling us where things are at. With things escalating on the weekend, I thought it was important to have that information. So thank you.
0: Always happy to chat, Warwick. Cheers.
1: CEO of the Invasive Species Council, Jack Goff, speaking to you there. Let's go to Kangaroo Island. One of those areas Jack mentioned is basically where bird flu has been found in dead birds, and it sort of spreads down to the Victorian border, but there are those other cases in New South Wales and Queensland too. But Craig Wickham is a tour operator on Kangaroo Island. Can join you now. Hi, Craig.
2: Yeah, good morning.
1: The environment on Kangaroo Island is your business, right, isn't it? Tell us a little bit about what you do.
2: Yeah, look, absolutely. We're very, very lucky to have an amazing place to share as our backyard with guests coming to visit. And, you know, the health of the environment generally obviously is a core part of that. You know, we sort of explore the landscape, the wildlife, you know, and the creative community that we have here on Kangaroo Island.
1: Yeah, and so how worried are you, or how hard are you looking for birds or illness in wildlife in your area to try and protect it as best you can?
2: Yeah, look, it's something that's been, I think, you know, we've heard this morning already that it's been a long time coming for Australia. We've been very aware of the threat, and so far we've been protected through our isolation. But it's here now, and so it's really a matter of just watching, reporting. There's been very, very clear direction given to the community by, a host of different agencies, and working pretty closely together. just advising people what to look out for, how to, stay safe in terms of, the whole hygiene side of it. It's individual birds around Kangaroo Island. There's this story now of a mass mortality event, in the southeast of South Australia, which is worrying. In terms of immediate action, the Australian Sea Lion Colony at Seal Bay, that has been, it's an endangered species. We have extraordinary access into that colony. That has been changed now, where we're no longer going onto the beach. We're only accessing from the boardwalk, which is still a great experience. And obviously the safety of those sea lions comes first. But it's a matter of just watching and seeing what happens as far as any changes from here on in.
1: Yeah, and that sea lion colony is incredible, isn't it? Like, tell us, when we're talking about what's at stake, they're sort of an at-risk species to bird flu. Just talk to us about how important that is to you and how important that is to the island to have that small colony of Australian sea lions there.
2: Yeah, look, people have been going down onto a beautiful beach on the south coast to see sea lions that have really got an extraordinary habituation and trust of people. So we've been able to, pretty much stand on the sand within a matter of, 20, 30 metres of, wild colony of Australian sea lions. And it's, people talk about that in the same breath as, say, the Galapagos experience, as far as that proximity and, really being a privileged to be able to see these animals doing what they want to do, whether that's pups nursing, the young bulls, jousting for dominance on the beach and, surfing in on the waves. So that's, I think it's quite extraordinary. Amazing. That we've maintained that experience despite visitor numbers increasing over the, the long time that people have been able to go and see those animals. So, we're very very concerned about the long-term survival of the animals. They're only just maintaining population or slight decline as far as the long-term trends with that species. There's other species on the island like the long-nosed fur seal that are experiencing a pretty strong growth over the last 30, 40 years. So there's a couple of different species that we want to keep an eye on, and hopefully that won't. H5 bird flu won't cross over into that species, but elsewhere, unfortunately, it seems that there is a really strong vulnerability there.
1: Well, thanks for taking us to your island today, Craig. It's been good to talk to you.
2: Thank you very much.
1: Craig Wickham out at Kangaroo Island operates tours there, talking about the risk of bird flu, what communities are doing, but also there is a suspected mass mortality event. That's not at Kangaroo Island, though. That's at Bowden Rocks, I think it is, just off Cape Jaffa at the moment. That's being investigated. That's suspected cases, not confirmed cases of bird flu yet. Let's have some music and then we'll come back to some more of your calls. This is a song from a guy called Tom Harrington.

0: That's music from Tom Harrington, who I just looked up to see where he is. Usually travelling Australia in a van, playing music right around the country. Just checked where he was. He's in Europe. We'll be there for the next month, so probably not easy to go and see his next show. But, indie folk, I suppose, is what you call the music that he provides. Sam's in Redbridge on 1300 700 222. We're talking to you on Australia All Over today. Warwick Long here filling in for Macca. It's Wazza on Macca. Sam's here with you too. Hi, Sam.
1: Hi, Warwick. How are you?
0: I'm good. Thanks for waiting. Sorry for keeping you there for so long. What did you want to say?
1: No, it's been entertaining. Good news, bad news. It's all good. All good. Anyway, our news story is a good news story. We started Kensington Mangoes from Darwin.
0: Oh, in the markets?
1: Yes.
0: Oh, ripper. Kensington Mangoes. Yeah, we're coming into mango season, aren't we? And Darwin, yes. The Northern Territory, is our big supplier.
1: Yes, this time of the year. So, they'll be culminating in October, September, October, main supply. But they have started now trickling in, and it's going to be a long season. And they are beautiful eating at the moment, and you will find them if you look for them.
0: How big have mangoes become in through the markets, Sam, over the last few years?
1: Oh, it's very big because all nationalities love mangoes, you know. And, you know, there's no one that doesn't like mangoes. So
0: that's true.
1: Whether it's a carrot or broccoli, but all the nationalities love them.
0: That's so true. And you've got to have green ones. You've got to have really ripe ones. You've got to try and have it all.
1: Yes. So, they're universal.
0: Rip up. Sam, great to talk to you. And thanks for bringing us the good news today. Anything else of note coming through the markets at the moment?
1: Oh, a lot of citrus at the moment, a lot of beautiful apples, a lot of good stock. Get out there and enjoy the fruit.
0: Oh, I love fruit. Thanks, Sam. Good to talk to you. We'll go to Jeff, who's in Darwin, where all those mangoes are coming from, to Sam, who's in the markets. But Jeff's not talking about that. Hi, Jeff.
2: Good morning, Warwick, and I can tell you I had mango chicken for dinner last night.
0: Oh, of course you did. I bet it was good too, Jeff.
2: It was. It was the last of my frozen ones. I'm just waiting for the season to start again.
0: Oh, it sounds like it's a good time. You'll be able to get into them now.
2: It's always a good time in Darwin, Warwick.
0: Oh, yeah. Well, the build-up. Jeff, I struggle with a little bit more, but everything else I agree with you there.
2: We have air-conditioned cars, houses, everything these days. When I came here 35 years ago, it was a bit harder. I arrived in November.
0: You're ringing about charity work, because we've been talking about unique ways to raise money for charity. What did you want to tell us, Jeff?
2: Well, I've been involved with Rotary and Rotaract since 1969, but in 1971 I was in the Orange Rotaract Club, and we had quite a few talkers, including myself, so we were challenged to sit in the main street and not talk for the whole morning. So we sat in front of one of the banks. We called it a hush-a-thon. And people paid for us to – they couldn't get us to talk. They had to pay.
0: You got paid to shut up.
2: That's exactly right. And people have been trying to do that to me for ever since.
0: Oh, we're kindred spirits. I think someone will probably pay me to do that for charity one day too, Jeff. What a great idea. Was it a success?
2: It was a success. I've got no idea, but we did end up on the front page of the local paper on the Monday morning.
0: Being paid not to talk. I love it, Jeff. Thank you. And thanks for taking us to Darwin. Chris is going to take us to Brisbane while we have a look at unique ways to raise money for charity. Hi, Chris.
3: Yes, hi, Warwick. I want to tell you about our walk around the base of Uluru in October.
0: Oh, what are you doing that for, Chris?
3: So this is for a charity called Dorcas. And this walk is called the Emerald Walk after our patron, who's turning 95, and he's going to lead the walk around the base of Uluru.
0: So you got a 95-year-old taking on a stroll around Uluru. That's incredible, Chris.
3: Yes, it's the 11 kilometres, but more than that, we're looking for walkers who are going to join us. We're also looking to have a lot of local walks around the country, so in all different suburbs, wherever you live. If you can go to our website, Emerald Walk, and come and join us, that would be fantastic.
0: Well, good to hear from you, Chris, and thank you very much for taking where you are. I'll try and fit in Brett, who's in Tooma, beautiful part of New South Wales, down in the south there. Hi, Brett.
4: How you going?
0: You got about a minute. Tell us what we need to know.
4: Okay, Tintalda Pub, 14th, Friday the 14th, we're having Flano for Farmer donation thing a night.
0: Oh, Ripper. Yes.
4: And Molly Waters is singing, and the local butchers are In Tumba there are donating some wood, and Carlton Drafts donating some beer. And we're, you know, raising awareness of mental health in the country.
0: And have you got a good flanno or an old flanno for your flanno for a farmer night there, Brett?
4: Oh, well, I've got, actually, my niece bought me a padded one. I thought I needed padded self. I thought I needed the padded self.
0: Well, Brett, at least we know you'll be well insulated, right, for the night. Have a good night. Thanks for telling us about it, mate.
4: Yep, thank you.
0: Brett there in Tuma, New South Wales, beautiful part of the world. Hey, news is on the way. I think if the phone systems work, we're going to talk to someone who's been taking a Corolla down one of the roughest roads in Australia. Yes, a tiny little car on the Gibb River Road. I'll let him tell you more, but that's after the news.
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7: Good morning, Tina Quinn with all the latest ABC News. Motorists are being urged to shop around to find the cheapest petrol as the fuel excise discount winds up. The discount of 32 cents per litre was introduced in March to soften the impact of supply chain issues amidst the war in the Middle East. It was then reduced to 16 cents in July and will be fully repealed from the start of Monday. Peter Khoury from the NRMA says prices are likely to vary between petrol stations.
8: Monday shouldn't be too big a shock. This will be staggered. It will happen over time. Some service stations will go up. Some will go up partially on Monday and then stagger the rest of the increase. But it shouldn't be a huge shock for people immediately because it will take time for the service stations to sell the fuel that they've currently got.
7: New data shows Canberra's auction rates are continuing to slide amid weak market confidence. Lily Nothlin has the details.
9: 53 auctions were held across the ACT this week. Figures from property research firm Cotality shows the preliminary clearance rate was less than 44%. It's down more than 9% on the previous week. Nationally, the preliminary auction clearance rate rose slightly to 53.6%. It's an improvement on the June low and the best result in 3 weeks. But it's still the 10th week in a row where the clearance rate has held below 55%.
7: Overseas, and Russian police say a blast at a restaurant in Moscow has killed 3 people and wounded 20 more. The BBC's Steve Rosenberg reports.
10: The explosion happened around 8 o'clock in the evening, Moscow time, at an Italian restaurant. Later, Russian news agencies quoted the country's National Anti-Terrorist Committee as saying that a woman had tried to bring an improvised explosive device into the restaurant, but had been stopped by a security guard. That's when the bomb went off, killing the woman, the guard, and one of the guests. At least 20 people are reported to have been wounded.
7: FIFA boss Gianni Infantino is under growing pressure, with 2 major soccer confederations saying that they've lost confidence in his leadership. It comes after Mr. Infantino was forced to scrap his plan to raise nearly $6 billion by selling off a stake in the World Cup to private investors. European governing body UEFA, along with the Confederation of North and Central America and the Caribbean, say that FIFA's leadership has stopped putting the game first. UEFA Vice President Laura McAllister says he should resign.
11: The events, not just of this week, but of previous weeks as well in the World Cup, the overturning of the Balogun red card due to political interference, the use of hydration breaks, and of course various other events have accumulated to give us a sense that the leadership of FIFA doesn't have the best interests of football at heart.
7: And staying overseas, US President Donald Trump has threatened more strikes on Iran as the United States presses for the reopening of the Strait of Hormuz. Tim Wharton has more.
12: Hopes of a diplomatic solution to the Iranian war look more uncertain after Kuwait said it responded to a new round of drone attacks from Iran while a tanker was struck in the Strait of Hormuz. US President Donald Trump has warned that unless Tehran stops its attacks, the United States will continue to hit Iran very hard until they can't take it anymore. As the attacks continue, the US State Department has issued new security alerts for Americans in 10 countries in the region to exercise heightened caution. Meanwhile, hopes of an end to the war in Gaza are looking bleak after the Israeli military killed 2 Palestinians in the territory and destroyed 2 warehouses near a hospital.
7: And those attacks come a day after President Trump declared that Hamas had agreed to totally disarm if Israel stopped its attacks and withdrew its forces from the territory. Turning to sport now, the Panthers have snapped the Raiders' four-game winning streak with a 42-18 thrashing at Mudgee. Canberra scored the first try but were no match for the top-of-the-table Panthers, who crossed five times in the first half. Penrith winger Tom Jenkins became the first player in 72 years to score multiple tries in 12 matches during a season. To the weather now, it's been a frosty start this morning in Canberra. A partly cloudy day ahead with a top of 17 degrees. Tomorrow there's the chance of a shower or two. A high of 16 degrees is forecast. Tuesday is expected to reach just 12 degrees with frosty mornings and mostly dry, partly cloudy days continuing through the rest of the week. Right now, it's 6 degrees at Tuggeranong and the airport and 4 degrees in Dixon. 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We'll have another bulletin for you at 10 o'clock.
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0: You wouldn't believe it. We've just rung the bloke who's driving his Corolla down the Gibb River Road. So one of the toughest roads in Australia to try and get down. It's claimed many a caravan, it's claimed many a tyre, it's claimed many a four-wheel drive. He's taking his Corolla there. His phone's on 1% battery. So we said, go away. Charge it. We'll chat to you a little bit later. Hopefully that's coming up for you later this hour, but it should be a good talk when we get there. 1300 700 222 is the number you can call if you want to have a chat to us here on Australia All Over. Warwick Long was up filling in for Macca here on this wonderful program where we get to share some time with each other right around Australia, which doesn't happen all of that often. So it's good to bring us all together. We've been talking charity today because earlier on in the program, brought you a little bit from Shearing for Kids with Cancer. It's a charity event where everyone comes together and shears some sheep, auctions off some goods, has a big lunch, and I think they even sell off some firewood, all for cancer charities. And it's incredible work. They've raised nearly $1 million over the 12 years it's been on. So that was lovely to hear. Had me asking you, what are the unique ways you've seen people raise money for charity? And the stories from around Australia. Australia's brilliant. It's been wonderful to hear your stories. Let's continue to hear a few more. Daniel's in Mascot. Hi, Daniel.
16: Oh, good morning, Warwick. Thanks for the great show, bringing back lots of good memories. And, yeah, thanks. Great show this morning.
0: Oh, what's the charity event have you been part of, Daniel?
16: Look, I've been on the Gibb River Road, but not on a bicycle, and I wanted to tell you about an old cycling charity.
0: Ripper. Tell us about that.

0: Back in 1984, Cumberland College of Health Sciences, I think it was, they kindly let me ride with them. I was not a student there at the time, so we rode from Adelaide through to Sydney to raise money for charity, and it was a 14-day adventure that we all embraced wholeheartedly. Big shout-out to 20 of those students of the time that may be listening. But what I wanted... I'm sitting here having... I'm very immobile at the moment, having stuffed up a foot and an ankle after going down a set of stairs quicker than Fred Astaire, I'd say. So all unplanned, of course. But I'm just remembering what it was about that trip that I reflect on this morning, listening to the stories that are coming through, is that the amazing amount of support that you got through those towns going through. You know, we'd go from one town to the other on a daily basis. And the Lions clubs predominantly, the way they supported us with food and accommodation, almost everywhere we ended up along the road. A wonderful family, Mildura, that I think had about 15 of us, just opened up their home, 15 of us, overnight and part of the rest day that we had there. Wonderful family. And a special shout out to the old Tamora Republican and his family at the time. I'd gotten in a little bit earlier than the others, and he parked me up against the fireplace with a bottle of port. So I was quite soggy at the time, and had a couple of hours wait for the others. So some beautiful memories, and it's that not only the camaraderie amongst the group, but all those people along the way that helped make it a great success.
1: I think you explained it really well, Daniel, isn't it? It's the not only the good that you are doing, it's the coming together to do good that feels so wonderful. Thank you so much for sharing some of those memories with us. Wal is up at Mildura, or down at Mildura, or east or west at Mildura, depending on where you're listening to us from. Hi, Wal.
2: How are you doing this morning?
1: I dug myself a hole there. What did you want to say, Wal?
2: Oh, there's a embroidery exhibition on in Redcliffe this morning from 10 till 4 today.
1: Oh, ripper.
2: 68 members of the club that have come together with all their wonderful works, and they've got them on display. So it's just anybody in the Sunrosey area, pop in and have a look.
1: I love that, Wal. What are some of the best things you've seen? Have you had a look at any of the exhibits?
2: There's one exhibition there on imitation birds that look like birds that aren't birds, but there's lots of stitcheries, quilts, there's all sorts of different varieties of stuff.
1: I love that. Hey, well, your description is wonderful. Imitation birds that aren't birds that look like birds. You've sold me. How long's it on in Redcliffe's for?
2: From 10 till 4 today.
1: 10 to 4.
2: There's sewing machine embroidery demonstrations and all sorts of stuff. So, yeah, if anybody's in the area, there's a market on as well in the park just where Big Lizzie is there in Redcliffe's. And pop over into the Civic Centre and have a look.
1: I love that. While Big Lizzie is the big old tractor, a giant tractor you can go and check out if you're ever going through Redcliffe's. It's one of the really historic displays and it's beautiful. So go check it out. Go to the market. Go and check out the embroidery exhibition as well in Redcliffe's while you're there. We'll have some music, then we'll go down the Gib in a Corolla, which, when I say it out loud, just breaks my brain. But Harry's in Munduna. We want to bring in Harry before we get there. Hi, Harry.
3: Oh, good morning, Warwick. How are you?
1: Yeah, I'm good. You're at Mundura in South Australia, are you?
3: Mundura. And people usually say if you end up in Mundura, you're lost, but not this weekend. This weekend is Mundura's biannual Mud and Dust, where a heap of old tractors get together and pull. What you've probably seen it, you know, where they pull these sleds.
1: Yeah, and, tractor pull time. Is it, Harry?
3: Hey, oh look, it's just brought the town alive. So it's at the old oval, and it used to have footy here, and that was back. The last game of footy was played here in 2015. So a group of local farmers. Kelvin Stringer and Barry Clifford and Jason Dowling and the late Neville Mildren in the community club where all the problems of the world are solved, one night said, you know, we should have one of these tractor pulls. So, yeah, they got that idea up, and, yeah, this is their third one, and, oh, there's about 70 tractors here, and they vary in age from 70 years old up to 90 years old. So
1: wow, so we're talking historic tractor pulling going on here, some beautiful old tractors.
3: Oh, beautiful, and there'll be a bit of history created here that I don't think we'll ever do again with anything modern today. Ken Porter is here from Jamestown with his sons, his grandson, and his great-grandson. So we've got four generations. The tractor's 90 years old. Ken's 90 years old, and he still drives the tractor.
1: And four generations will be there. I love that, Harry. How long's that on in Mundurra for?
3: So we had one day yesterday and the last day's today. But if you could have seen the smile on Ken's face yesterday, waving to everyone.
1: If you could see the smile on my face now, Harry, because you could tell us about it, I think you'd be very happy too. Mate, thank you so much for taking us there. And if anyone's out that way, Tractor Pull Day in Mundurra.
3: And the other thing we do is the Apex Postie Bike Ride, and that's going to be the 20th one this year. And we bash our way through the Flinders Ranges on little postie bikes and raise money for the Cancer Foundation.
1: Okay, Harry, I was about to say goodbye, but let's just stop for a minute. Postie bike ride through the Flinders Ranges. How many of you are riding postie bikes altogether?
3: This year will be about 20, and it was started 20 years ago. And, it just started as a bit of fun.
1: Do many break down?
3: Oh, look, you would not. They're a bit like these old tractors. I tell you, if the world made L model case tractors, like my tractor, the only thing that's been replaced onto is rubber tyres and radiator hose, and they just run just as good as they rolled off the factory floor. CT110 Honda little postie bikes are renowned for their reliability. You could drop them off a cliff and they'd still get up and go. No, they bend a lot of rims and all that sort of stuff. But no, to be honest, they don't break down all that much.
1: How do people find out more about the postie bike ride?
3: If they go to the website, Apex Outback Postie Bike Ride, they can have a look on that. And also go to Mundurra Mud and Dust and check out the action that's happening at Mundurra today. And I think everyone will be gobsmacked to see these beautiful old tractors. And, I think every farmer, I know you do the country air in Victoria, so I always say, every generation should keep something from the past, because it's very hard to measure how far you've come if you don't know where you started from.
1: Oh, Harry, amazing, amazing philosophical way to end a call. Thank you very much for your chat. Harry at Mundurra there. He's got a lot going on for charity and some pretty great country events too. So lovely to hear from you. Thank you for your call, Harry. Let's have some music, after which we'll go down the Gibb River Road. Fanny Lumsden can get us there.

0: Good song, I think, on a day we're talking about charity and the unique ways you've raised money for charity. Song called Dig, talking about digging a little bit deeper. Lovely to hear from Fanny Lumsden here on Australia All Over. What's up? Filling in for Macca here, Warwick Long. I'm having a ball with you. Hopefully Macca will be back with you next week. Let's get going and travelling and driving that car to one of the most remote spots of Australia. It's considered a challenge by many because it's a road that can take you to some of the most beautiful nature and wildlife and places that you've ever seen. But it's not without challenge. The Gibb River Road has claimed many an axle, many a tyre, many a four-wheel drive, many a caravan. If you've ever been through Kununurra, you'll see a big lineup of broken caravans that have not made the journey down the Gibb River Road quite the way they had intended. So why on earth someone would decide to take a 2002 Toyota Corolla across those river crossings and the corrugations and everything in between on the Gibb River Road is beyond me. But the person who's doing just that can join you, talk a little bit about it right now. Johnny Charles is that guy driving his converted Corolla, which is a tiny cafe on wheels, down the Gibb River Road. Hi, Johnny.
1: G'day, how you going?
0: Mate, I'm good. How's your car? Is it surviving?
1: Yeah, no, it's all good. Yeah, had a few little, little dramas here and there. Nothing crazy though. So yeah, all able to be fixed and yeah, we just get on the road and made it. I actually just made it. So I made it last night.
0: Congratulations, mate. That's huge.
1: Yeah, thank you. Yeah, my posts are a day or two behind, so it's a bit hard to tell, but yeah, I made it.
0: well, congratulations. Why did you want to take your Corolla down the Gibb River Road?
1: I need to get from Kununurra to Derby, and it's the fun way to do it. It's the scenic route. So I thought I'll just give it a crack, and I really wanted to serve coffee as well out in the middle of the outback on places where people wouldn't expect. So yeah, I love the sort of sound of the adventure and the challenge, and yeah, got it done, so it was pretty good.
0: So you've got this fully loaded little Corolla. You're looking at this huge road, which is known for things like corrugations and not being the best on tyres anyway, but then you have river crossings as well. How did you manage to navigate your way down a difficult road in such a small car?
1: Yeah, the river crossings, yeah, you got to be careful with those. Check other cars go through first. I watch them, and then yeah, I used like a little pool noodle, and routed my sort of intake for the air intake a bit higher, like a snorkel. It's a real budget snorkel.
0: Johnny, let's just stop there. You make a snorkel from a pool noodle on your Corolla. How do you have to have your bonnet open?
1: Yeah, had to have the bonnet open because I didn't really want to cut into the car. So, you know, just

0: mouth open, a pool needle sticking sort of out the front or out the side, and you trying to keep everything straight so you didn't sort of go into a big hole or go down the river the wrong way.
1: Yeah, that, it's a pretty unique sight, yeah.
0: Did many people stop and want to watch?
1: Yeah, particularly for the big one, the Pentecost, there was a good 20 or so people, because people camp there as well, so they sort of could see it happening and, yeah, rushed over.
0: Did that add any pressure to you? Were you a bit worried?
1: Oh, a little bit, yeah. I was definitely had to be on my game. I was like, oh, people are filming and stuff, so I want to make this work.
0: And as far as Corolla, I can't imagine you've got the biggest fuel tank and the most places to put spare tyres as well. So how did you set yourself up for going down the gib in the Corolla?
1: Yeah, it's pretty awkward. I've got a full spare in the back, which is buried away nicely, and then I just packed another, like, just a tyre without a rim, so you can kind of squish that in a bit better. But haven't needed to use them. So, yeah, I've been on road tyres and haven't got a flat yet, which is a bit of luck, I guess.
0: You made it down the Gib River Road, no flats?
1: No flats, yeah. No, all good.
0: Any damage to the body from all the corrugations and the bumps on the way?
1: Yeah, got a bit of panel work here and there, but, you know, like, you hit a little bump too hard and the bumper comes off the back, but yeah, I've just taped it back on and yeah, it's all good now.
0: And what's the reaction been like from other people when they I'd imagine they've all got their big, quite expensive setups and prepared themselves to head down this remote part of Australia, and then they see you driving along in your little car.
1: Yeah, it's been amazing. I was not expecting it at all, like, for anyone to even care, but no, it's definitely been awesome. Like, the word sort of spreads, I think, out here, and since it's, yeah, there's like Facebook groups and stuff for this road, so that sort of spread around there. So it was very localized in this area. Everyone sort of wanted to come have a chat, which was awesome. So, yeah, it was a really cool trip, very unique.
0: Yeah, and you sling coffees out the back of your car. So we're talking about a little Corolla. It's not like your bags are in the back either. You've got a full coffee machine too in there. So did many people want to buy coffee from you whilst you're driving a remote part of Australia, or do they leave you to yourself?
1: Yeah, no, word got around the UHF one time, and they rushed in from the main road where I was camping, which I thought was amazing because I didn't know UHF, I didn't know it was happening, but yeah, all these caravans rocked up. There's definitely a lot of love and a lot of people buying coffee, and yeah, I mean, it's just enough to get me through. You know, that's always been the idea of it, just you know, top up my fuel tank here and there. But I did get a cracked fuel tank, actually, so that
0: oh, there we go. Work.
1: But yeah, hit a big rock and put a little crack in it. So just got the old bar of soap out and just rubbed the bar of soap into it. And that sort of sealed the gap temporarily. And then, yeah, I've just been fixing it last night and this morning properly in town.
0: And then we've rung you nice and early in the morning to say, hey, talk to us after you've been doing your repair job. So thank you for that job.
1: Sorry, we didn't do much repairs. We had a couple of beers. There was a couple of mates here. I met them yesterday, but yeah, super nice. They're like, oh, congrats on finishing, and yeah, gave me a few beers, so that was nice.
0: And Johnny, what about the coffee then, and that situation? Do you run out of milk? Do you run out of coffee when you're in a remote area and suddenly everyone gets on the UHF and says, go see this bloke?
1: Yeah, you do. I wasn't expecting it to be popular, but no, yeah, I sort of run out in those places. There's not much choice, particularly up north. There's not many dairy options, so running long life in those sorts of places is kind of the way to go. Unfortunately, it's not the best for top coffee taste, but you don't have much choice. Like, my fridge isn't big enough to have all the fresh milk in there, and you never know if you're going to sell it or not. But
0: Why are you driving around Australia and tough parts of Australia in this little car with a coffee machine in the back?
1: I wanted to meet people. That's the main reason. I wanted to travel and first and foremost, but then, yeah, give me an excuse to actually get myself out into the communities a bit more and chatting to people. And, yeah, it just has brought a lot of opportunities through just conversation and really great sort of stories I've heard through people just coming to the cafe and having a yarn in the morning. So, yeah, that's the main reason.
0: And what's the best place you've been to so far?
1: Oh,
0: I know, I asked the hard questions here.
1: Oh, I'd say the Kimberley's up there.
0: River.
1: Yeah, the Gib was amazing. Oh, man, just full of spots.
0: Any particular spot on the Gib that took your breath away?

0: Oh, yeah, a lot of them. I really like Adcock Gorge. If I had to choose one of the gorges, probably Adcock was really beautiful. Yeah.
1: And what made that special in your mind? What was the good thing about that place?
0: It was a little bit harder to get to. It was only about 5 k off, but the track was a bit more forward drivey, but I made it. And then when I got there, it was sort of sunset. And yeah, it was like one other person and someone I'd met before, so we just had a nice time there. It was just us, you know, and really, really sort of tranquil setting, really peaceful, and yeah, loved it.
1: So Johnny Charles is with you. Just before we let you go, Johnny, he runs a cafe at the back of a tiny Corolla and he's taken it down the Gibb River Road. And anyone who's driven that road, you know how challenging that is. Now imagine doing that in a Corolla with a pool noodle for a snorkel. That's what we've learnt about today. Johnny, if you've done the Gibb in the Corolla, it can do anything. So where are your plans to go from here?
0: Oh, I've got some plans. I want to do the Unundata track, which is like the Flinders Ranges in South Australia. And I do want to do potentially Cape York. I need to do more research into that, but yeah.
1: There are some crossings there that could be really, really
0: Oh,
1: tough for it.
0: yeah.
1: But you know what? I would have thought you wouldn't have made the Gibb. So don't listen to my advice, Johnny. You keep doing you, my friend. Amazing work. I love hearing about you making it. I love hearing about the journeys along the way and the friends, the good friends that you met the night before. That stuff is wonderful. Thanks very much for having a chat to us.
0: No, I appreciate it. Thanks for reaching out.
1: Johnny Charles there drives his coffee van around Australia. Coffee van. It's a Corolla. It's a 2002 Corolla. It's tiny. And he took it down the Gibb River Road and made it with a pool noodle for a snorkel. Snorkels, for those who are playing at home, don't know what's going on. They're the things that come up the side of usually the big four-wheel drives so they can get through things like river crossings. Johnny made one for his little 2002 Corolla, which I think cost him a couple of $1,000, and it has now gone thousands of kilometres. You're listening to Australia All Over. More of your calls on the way. I think we're talking pies too soon. Peter's in Kenova, though. We're talking postie bikes earlier, Peter. You've got a history with a postie bike, do you?
2: Good morning, Warwick. Yeah, I was a postie for 37 years in a previous life, but having done multiple trips overseas on real bikes, big bikes, I thought I'll do something different. So I had a, well, I still got a CT110 that was relatively new. And I thought, oh, I'll go around Australia. So I started down, I live in Creswick near Melbourne. And so I started at Cape Otway, just went around the coast up to the tip of Cape York and around. And over 6 weeks at about 18,000 K. And it was during the COVID thing. And it's funny because it was closing behind me as I went along. It's like the doors on Get Smart, you know. But yeah, I got around and just, pardon me, just, did about 350, 400 a day. Okay.
1: Wow.
2: And it turned out it really was rather uneventful. And when I got home.
1: So no problems bike, with the postie.
2: Yeah. Oh, yeah. Got home and when I washed the bike and the wheels were still true. And you have to look after it, you know, and not melt it. But it was good,
1: and
2: really good.
1: Peter, what makes someone who was sitting for 37 years in a postie bike anyway decide, hey, I want to ride one around Australia? I thought you would have been sick of it by then.
2: No, it's because you've done it that makes it easy. And my detractors said, oh, how are you going to be sitting on it? I said, well, at 75K an hour, which I did not exceed for, say, 6 hours, that's 420K a day. Well, I used to sit on the postie bike for 5 hours. That was after I'd set the round up for 2.5 hours. Then leaning over letterboxes and stuff like that. And it really, the thing is, Warwick, to do a big trip like that, it's a bit like how you would eat an elephant, you know, one bite at a time. And as soon as you remove the expectation of where you want to be that night, then the lack of actual distance you travel doesn't matter. You start off in Mareeba, and instead of ending up at Musgrave Station, you end up at Lakeland Station, which is made of the same stuff.
1: One of my favourite sayings, Peter, is it's not the destination, it's the journey, isn't it? And once you realise that, you enjoy the journey so much more.
2: Yeah, and you're riding along, you haven't got full bike gear on, you really can't, pardon me, you really can't get hurt. Not really. You're riding along at a low speed, just with lightweight pants and runners on and open face.

0: helmet and all the stuff that I never would do. And, yeah, you've got your little coffee in one hand, and I've got it set up just exactly like the postie bikes were. And, yeah, it's really, Warwick, it really isn't that hard because you don't have, a $30,000 bike with $5,000 worth of stuff that you've got to protect in Europe. You know, you've got a little postie bike, and if the worst happened, if the worst happened and the darn thing blew up and you're in Mareeba, you can just get another engine on eBay, wait 2 days, 3 days, put it in, pop the bolts through and head off.
1: Peter, I love that, Peter. Thank you so much for your call and your insight. That is amazing. Peter went around Australia in a postie bike. A couple more calls. We'll have some bit more music and then we're going to chat pies. Adam's in Mackay. Hi, Adam.
2: Good morning. How are you?
1: Yeah, good. We've been talking charity today and the unique ways to raise money. What's your story?
2: Well, our school last term, one of the four houses who do a charity event each year, they did slime a teacher.
1: Slime a teacher. Were you the teacher who got slimed?
2: Well, quite a few of us did in the senior school and the junior school. And the idea was that the kids could buy tickets in the draw to see if they could be the ones to get the slime the teacher. And, of course, if we raised a certain level, the principal then agreed to be part of it as well, which we did. And so he joined the green slime parade.
1: What is the experience of being slimed like, Adam?
2: Very sticky and cold.
1: Does it wash off easy?
2: Oh, well, then the next part was kids then got to wash us down with a bucket of water afterwards. So it was a double whammy.
1: Well, well done to the kids. That is innovative. Did they raise much
2: Absolutely.
1: Money?
2: Yes, we did. We got over $2,000.
1: Oh, well done. And what's the name of the school, Adam?
2: The Whit Sunday Anglican School.
1: Well, well done, Whit Sunday's Anglican. That sounds like a great idea. And any time you get sick of your teachers, you can just always mention we should raise some more money and slime them, hey, Adam? That's how it works?
2: Absolutely. Might be someone else's turn then next time.
1: Thanks very much for taking us up there, Adam. Beautiful part of the world. It sounds like a beautiful group of kids as well. We will have a bit of music in just a second. Michael's in queue, though, first. Hi, Michael.
3: Hello, Warwick. How are you?
1: I'm good. Tell me about your charity work.
3: I'm a committee member of the Burundara Stroke Support Group.
1: Oh, great.
3: Yes. We provide support, friendship, information and education to all stroke survivors, their carers, their family members living in the city of Burundara and beyond. We encourage all BSSG members to believe that there is a life after stroke which can improve their health, well-being and quality of life. And you may or may not be aware that next week is National Stroke Awareness Week, and BSSG are hosting a concert, a moving one-off concert featuring DJ Haar and Vincenzo Pandolfi, stars of the ABC hit series, The Piano.
1: Oh, I love that, Michael. Hey, when's that on?
3: It's on next Sunday the 9th
1: of
3: August, which is the last day of the National Stroke Awareness Week.
1: And I'm so glad you told us about that too, Michael, National Stroke Awareness Week. A lot of people have families where someone will be affected by a stroke, and the work you do in showing people that there is community around that and support when they need it would be so important. So that's lovely to hear, and especially with the Awareness Week next week, we should all keep that in mind. So, Michael, thank you to your call. 1300 700 222 is the number you can call. 0437 774 774 is the number you can text. We'll have some split ends and be back to talk pies.

0: I love the texts that you get along these lines. Brilliant playlist today, says one. Next one going, was, they're Kiwis. Thanks, Shovel. You're right. But while we're on Australia all over, we're celebrating the music from Australia. Claiming the Kiwis once or twice is a done thing too, isn't it? This is Australia all over. Warwick Long filling in for Macca, who will hopefully be back with you next week. Last week, when I was filling in as well for Macca, we went to Bridport for Tasmania, where they were having their scallop festival. One of the things they had was a scallop pie competition. Well, we've fast learnt it's not the only pie competition in town, because in Victoria's town of Ballarat, we have a pie competition there too. I think Ballarat's Best Pie is what it's called. Emma Conroy is Emma's bakery owner and head baker in that beautiful part of the world, and can join you now. Hi, Emma.
1: Good morning, Warwick. How are you?
0: I'm ripping, especially knowing that there's a pie competition going on. How does Ballarat's Best Pie work, Emma?
1: So there's 30 local businesses ranging from pubs, bakeries, cafes, and we all submit an entry. And then yesterday we had judging day, and you kind of make up the best pie you possibly can think of and put it towards the judges and see how you fare out. But it takes about 6 months for the process. They come to us in February and judging. Yeah, so it's a long process to make sure you've got the right pie and the right ingredients, and here we are.
0: And are there different sections that you can enter your pies in?
1: Yeah, there is. And then there's an overall, so there's like best pub pie, best cafe pie, best bakery pie, and then there's also a sweet section as well. So then there's the best sweet pie. And then overall winners are announced, and then now from yesterday to the 31st of August, we get to display our product and go for People's Choice Award.
0: I love that though, Emma, in the sense that it's condensed into sort of a month of a celebration of all the pies that come from your part of the world, and there's competition even after the competition because the people get to vote.
1: Yeah, absolutely. And then QR codes are everywhere, so it makes voting easy. And if you vote, then you go into the draw to win $1,500 worth of Ballarat travel experience. So you kind of make your vote and still go into the draw to win a prize as well. So it works great for all businesses.
0: Yeah. And what kind of pies are your speciality, Emma?
1: So this year I put a goat deluxe pie. It's
0: the first
1: time I've worked. Yeah, it's the first time I've worked with goats. We've done a 8 hours slow cooked Meredith Dairy X shoulder goat, 8 hours slow cooked in a Nepalese curry. And then this year we've decided to go a little bit something different and put some goat cheese on top of the goat pie, just to kind of break down the curry flavours, and nice fluffy puff pastry on top. And yeah, it's beautiful.
0: Wowee. As well, when you get something like goat, is there a bit of a discovery process as well? I'd imagine you'd know a lot of the elements of, say, pastry, and you know what's going to make it good and how it's going to work in certain ways with certain pies. But then getting a new protein, does that mean you sort of have to do a lot of experimentation to get it right?
1: Absolutely. I've had some sleepless nights, I can assure you. Especially trying to work out, like, how to cook it. Like, the first time you cook it, you think, oh, yeah, 3 hours. Like, it's only about a 2-centimetre cube by the time we dice it up and everything, and it's still tough, and then you finally work out that it's going to take you 8 hours to slow cook it and balance out all your flavours. So it's probably one of my favourite parts of the job, so being able to work with something new and learn new ways. So, yeah, it was awesome.
0: That's kind of the fun thing about bakeries, right? You get the discipline and the preciseness of baking, which, you know, this much of this ingredient at this temperature means X, whereas you also get the creativity and the flair of the pie filling.
1: Yeah, absolutely. And, everything's measured to the gram in a bakery. So, like, if you need 2.2 kilos of flour, you are putting 2.2 kilos of flour. You're not going overs, because you go overs or unders, it doesn't work properly. So, you know, when we've got 10 grams of curry powder and then you want to make it 14 grams, like, that extra 4 grams is such a difference. But it's also such the good challenge of it all. So, yeah, it's just awesome.
0: I love that. And how did you go, Emma?
1: Well, we didn't win, but that's fine.
0: You've done well to front up and talk to me after not winning too, so thank you for that.
1: No, but I'm just so proud of this pie. Like, I've been baking pies for many, many years, and this is the best pie I've produced. So I said to hubby, like, when I dropped it off yesterday, I said, look, even if we don't win, I'm still just so bloody proud of it because it's the best pie I've produced. So I've teed up my manager and I said, now, look, we are going to drive People's Choice because I want everybody to come in and try this pie. And let's just try and win the People's Choice.
0: I love that. Oh, well, good on you. Yeah, that's the best way to do it. And is there a good culture of pies around Ballarat?
1: Oh, it's unbelievable. We were in it last year as well. But this year, when you look, because when you go into one of the shops that's participating, you get a map and it's got all 30 pies. And then on the back of it, it's got an actual map of Ballarat to pinpoint where everyone is. So, you know, so if you're not local, you've kind of got your map to say, okay, well, we'll go here, here and here and try out all the pies. But the pie flavours were just amazing. Like you read what they're all are and the creativity. And I actually said that yesterday when we were there at the awards, like to sit in the room yesterday with all some of the best chefs and pastry cooks and bakers in Ballarat sitting there waiting for these awards. Like, it's just a pretty special moment for everyone, I think, just because of how good everyone is.
0: And was there a pie from someone else that kind of makes you a bit jealous that you really want to eat?
1: Look, I'm going to go for the Struck by Gold sticky pie because I'm a bit of a sweet tooth with the sticky date pudding. So they actually won the sweet pie. So that will be my little trip to go and try that one.
0: What's the filling in that pie?
1: So they've made it the base out of a chocolate chip cookie.
0: Yeah.
1: And then they've popped in a sticky date pudding layer with some custard and a honey caramel sauce. So that's going to be my little sweet treat. Yeah, I know, right?
0: That after a goat pie sounds like a pretty, well, you'd need a nap in the afternoon, but it'd be a pretty good way to go, wouldn't it?
1: Absolutely.
0: Well, Emma, thank you so much for having a chat to us a little bit about the pie competition in Ballarat and the work that goes into it. It's been great to learn from you.
1: Yeah, awesome. Thanks so much for having me on.
0: Emma Conroy there from Emma's Bakery. She's the owner and head baker there. Experimented a lot with a goat pie to try and get it right. And I love hearing that effort behind the creativity there for you. It's Australia All Over here, Warwick Long filling in for Macca. It's been an absolute pleasure to be with you. We've got a few minutes left on the program. I want some more of your calls because this is what this program is about. So let's go to some places in Australia and talk about some great things people are doing. Libby's called from Grafton. Hi, Libby.
2: Hello.
0: What did you want to say?

0: Well, I was impressed to hear that someone else had gone and done the Gib, especially in a Corolla, which is what I have.
1: Could you imagine doing it, Libby, in the Corolla?
0: No, no, absolutely not. But, you know, wonderful that he has done that. And his idea about the coffee, I'm just wondering whether my daughter knew all about that, because that's the reason I've rung in, because it was such a coincidence. Her and a partner and her two little ones, five-year-old, and he's turned five actually on the trip, and they're just about to have another birthday party for little their other little boy, Jetson, who'll be turning one. And they've just done the Gib, and they've just come out of it with this incredible appreciation of the whole trip. I mean, Johnny talked about the gorges. Well, so have they, you know. Chelsea and Tyler have just had a wonderful time, you know, and I just couldn't help but think, I've got to ring you, I've got to let you know. And also they went with another couple who they'd met on their trip around Australia, and they just did it as a valley, you know, as a village of families.
1: Yeah.
0: And they just loved it, absolutely loved it.
1: Oh, Libby, I'm glad you said that. It is that bit of the journey where you meet the friends along the way, isn't it? When we travelled a bit around Australia, we met another family from just down the road from us in Victoria called the Walkers, and they've remained great friends of ours hopefully for life. It's amazing what you can and who you can meet when you're out on the road. Leanne is in Stanthorpe. We've been talking charity today and the unique ways to make money for charity. G'day, Leanne.
2: Hi, how are you going?
1: I'm good. What did you want to tell us?
2: Oh, look, just before I tell you the charity story, you've just reminded me, when I was very little, about 4 or 5, it was the early 70s, and we travelled around Australia in a four-wheel drive. We met a family, the Crawford family. Shout out to the Crawfords in Perth.
1: Hi, Crawfords.
2: They remain good friends with us, and they were a family that we constantly bumped into on that journey around Australia.
1: That's it, because you'll be travelling the same way, won't you? And then suddenly you pull in, you're like, oh, the Crawfords are here.
2: And it's not like there was mobile phones or any way of keeping contact. It was just coincidence that we'd bump into each other. And all these years later, we're still friends with that family.
1: That's so good. Well, tell us about your charity stuff now too, Leanne.
2: So I used to live in a small country town of about 350 people, and we did an annual fundraiser for the preschool. One of the items in the auction was a group of men. So usually about 8 or 10 of the local strong farming blokes would volunteer themselves to be in the group.
1: Yep.
2: And then we'd auction the group of men off. And then if you were the winner of the auction, you got a group of 10 blokes to come to your place for a day and do whatever you needed them to do. And it was super popular. So you could do things like, you know, that old garden that you haven't got around to fixing, or the shed needs clearing out, or there's a fence that needs repairing. You never get around to it. You've got a group of blokes at your house for the whole day to do whatever you need them to do.
1: I was a little really bit worried, popular. Leanne, when you started that story, but I'm glad we got to a good place at the end. You're right. That's a great idea too.
2: Yeah,
1: and they would love all working together and being around each other, so it wouldn't even feel like work for them.
2: No, and you put on a barbecue for them and, you know, a couple of beers, and, they absolutely loved it, and it was very popular. It raised a lot of money.
1: How cool has the morning been out Stanthorpe way, Leanne?
2: Beautiful, absolutely gorgeous.
1: Oh, lovely. Yeah. That's what we love to hear.
2: This time last year it was snowing, so it's at least it's not snowing.
1: It's better than that. Oh, Leanne, I'm grateful for your call. Thank you very much for ringing and having a chat with Australia today. We'll go from Stanthorpe to Alice Springs, I think. Susie's out Alice Springs way. Hi, Susie.
3: G'day, Warwick. How are you?
1: Oh, I'm very happy because I'm talking to you, Susie. What did you want to tell us?
3: Oh, that's lovely. Hey, I'd like to buy some tickets, but Stanthorpe's a bit of a distance from Leanne.
1: The group of men. Get them over. Yeah.
3: I better maybe generate something that's very similar here in the centre of Australia, I reckon. Warwick, you're doing a great job today. It's been lovely.
1: We all
3: miss Macca so much.
1: Yep.
3: We love you, Macca. And we thank you for bringing us Australia all over in his absence. But, Warwick, why I'm calling is it's been delightful this morning to hear about all of these beautiful people raising money for charity events, because after all, and thanks for highlighting the goodness in humanity and how great our country is. In my opinion, this is real news. This is the news that we really need to hear. In a crazy world, we need hope, and we really do need hope. Inside us, we've got a spirit and a brain, and we delight in love and goodwill and kindness and

0: giving each other a hand.
1: And there are a lot of people trying to make the world better, aren't we, Susie? Out there, Susie, and we don't recognise that enough.
0: Well, you turn the news on and there's not a lot of good news around. But this, to me, is a story about humanity, you know. We celebrate each other at events like the birth of a healthy baby or a birthday every year after that, the union of two people who have made a dedication to love and support each other through happy times and tough. We celebrate Christmas, Easter, sports events, community events. I mean, we love a celebration, but we also know when to mourn, you know. We mourn the loss of a child or a parent or a sibling or a husband or partner or wife. We mourn the loss of a friend or a mate or of an aunt, an uncle, a cousin, and we even mourn the loss of our pets, you know.
1: Oh, it's too right. Susie, I've got to keep moving, but thank you for taking us to Central Australia. Thank you for your kind words, and thanks for remembering Macca and sending him a shout-out too, because it is. We do hope he's better soon and back on the radio, hopefully next Sunday, and back to chatting with you guys all around Australia. I want to get to a few more places just before we finish the show, because one of the most intimidating things of this program, let me tell you, is looking at all these phone lines and how long people wait to have a chat and tell you what's going on in their part of the world. And I want to do that justice as we can. We'll go to Melbourne then, from Alice Springs to Melbourne. Faye is there. Hi, Faye.
2: Hi. My daughter belongs to Special Olympics Australia, or Victoria, actually. They have been going in Australia for 50 years. Susie Moroney's father started in Sydney with a broom handle and a tin. We now have an official torch.
1: Brilliant.
2: We've done the polar plunge this year, as a lot of groups have. The National Games will be held in Victoria in October. So that's Australia-wide for all of the sports that participate. They've done swimathons, they've done sausage sizzles, they've had to raise a lot of money to pay for their accommodation. All the states are involved.
1: Faye, you know what's wonderful about that, and thank you for your call, is we've talked a lot about charity and how it can be for helping people in need at times of crisis. It can be about delivering a service and training, as we heard earlier today. Yours is about opportunity and the money that's been raised and the sporting opportunity that provides too. And it's lovely to hear. Thank you very much for your call. Leanne is on the line too. We're talking the unique things you've done for charity in the last few minutes here together on Australia All Over. It's lovely hearing from all of you. G'day, Leanne.
3: Hey, mate, how you going?
1: I'm good. Where are you?
3: I'm at Farm Edmund. It's close to Tamora and West Wild.
1: Oh, beautiful. I've got you now, Leanne. What have you been doing?
3: Yeah. We've just been out on a trail ride with the West Wylong Rodeo Club Association, a charity ride to raise money. It was a 25K ride from Barm Edmund. Can Assist came out from West Wylong and gave us lunch. Shout out to them guys. It was just an awesome day ride with a whole heap of people I'd never met that's now my friends.
1: I love that. How long does it take you, Leanne?
3: It took us probably 4 hours, and we had half an hour for morning smoko.

0: And then we had a good long lunch, barbecue lunch that they provided, and just sit under the trees, give our horses a spell. And look, there was probably 80 horses rode yesterday.
1: Wow. And what was your horse's name?
0: Oh, Buck and Maisie.
1: Oh,
0: Crazy
1: Buck
0: and Maisie. Yeah.
1: Buck and Maisie. What a good pair. Good horse names as well. How much money do you raise? Do you know?
0: That I can't tell you. They do a count up today. They had an auction, put a dinner on last night and had an auction at it. So, yeah, I think they done pretty well for a little committee, yeah.
1: Oh, too right. That's good stuff. Thank you very much for your call. Great to talk to you, Leanne. Great to talk to so many of you. I think we need to have some music before we finish the show today. We haven't spent a lot of time up in the Territory today, so here's a song about the Territory to take you towards the news here on Australia All Over. This is from a fella called Tom Curtin.

0: That is Tom Curtin with Territory Time to finish my time with you here on Australia All Over. It's been an absolute, it's always an honour to fill in for Macca on this program, this great program that connects us all right around Australia. So it's been an absolute pleasure to be with you. We are expecting Macca to be back with you next week, although keen listeners will say, you said that last week was. Well, we'll hope it'll be next week for you. So it's been an absolute pleasure and I hope I'll catch up with you soon.
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4: 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News first.
5: 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An ABC investigation has found Meta is failing to stop online dealers from using Facebook Marketplace to peddle illegal and dangerous peptides. Jordan Bissell has details.
6: The ABC coordinated the purchase of peptides from sellers importing the unregulated drugs from China and selling them via social media. The substances promised tan skin, weight loss and rapid healing, but are linked to